0: 3-0 bottom five. We are moments away from the start of the marquee matchup in MLB tonight, Dodgers-Cubs. LA turning to a two-time AL Cy Young Award winner as it looks to snap a season-high tying four-game losing streak. Newly acquired lefty Tarek Skubal will make his Los Angeles debut against the Cubs. The Bears and right tackle Darnell Wright agreed on a four-year, $116 million extension, $93 million guaranteed. The deal is the biggest ever for an NFL right tackle and the most guaranteed money for an offensive lineman in league history. Falcons and Bijan Robinson agreed on a three-year extension worth up to $75 million, $51 million guaranteed, making him the highest-paid running back ever in the NFL. The Ravens and receiver Zay Flowers agreeing on a four-year extension, $140 million, $108 million of that guaranteed.
1: Hey, this is Rich Eisen. Coming up on Wednesday, we like football and we aim to please two-time Super Bowl champ Ed McCaffrey in studio. Four-time Pro Bowler London Fletcher joins us and my power rankings of the best receivers in the league. That's Wednesday's Rich Eisen show on Disney+, the ESPN app and ESPN Radio.

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2: Pretty much everyone on ESPN Radio could beat me up. I do think I could take Evan Cohen. Chris Canty, I think I would take number one.
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2: All right, who are you taking? 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
4: Where are the female representation? Are us and Smalls, do we not count for anything?
1: I was thinking that
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4: 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Chivalry is back in 2026. 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
3: Fireball.
1: In hindsight, probably smart of Matt and Myron not to include females when they're discussing who they should fight here at ESPN Radio. I could still take them all, though. Mark Zeno's here. He could also take them all. We'll get into that tonight. Don't you worry. You're listening to Amber and Ian. We're presented to you by Progressive Insurance. But let's start with some football before we talk fighting, Mark, because it is a very good day to be a running back. The running back is back, baby. They didn't actually go out of style. It's a particularly good day to beat Bijan Robinson, who's in your neck of the woods there in Atlanta. He's made history once again. He's made history on the field. His scrimmage yards are the most by any player under 24 years old in NFL history. The fourth most scrimmage yards in the first three seasons by any player, period, no matter the age in the NFL history. And now his guaranteed money is the most by any running back in NFL history, not on a rookie deal. $51 million guaranteed dollars, a $75 million extension. If he sees every dollar of it, you know a little something about watching Bijan Robinson closely. Mark, to me, he's the best back in the league. What say you?
5: Agree. I mean, there's nobody more dynamic than him, with all respect to Jahmyr Gibbs. And my biggest question for Gibbs coming into this year, now that David Montgomery is out of Detroit, is how much does he handle that extra 20% workload increase? Bijan's had to do that his entire career. He hasn't really been sharing carries with anybody, at least not for the last two seasons, right? Since Arthur Smith's departure, he has been a guy that has been the bell cow back for them time in and time out. I mean, I think we don't need to sit here and talk about his accolades, because I think those are well documented. But manifestly, you know, when you have no quarterback to speak of, and you haven't had consistent quarterback play let's call it now going on 7 years since Matt Ryan retired. Bijan Robinson being the biggest part of your offense and the best player on your team, keeping him in the fold, is smart for the Falcons. A lot of people still scoff at paying running backs, and I do too, to a certain extent. But here's what's genius about this deal more than anything else, Amber. Number one, this is an extension on top of the final 2 years of his rookie deal, right? So this year, he's making $1.1 million base. His cap hit $6.9. Next year, he gets the fifth-year option. The cap hit is $11 million because that's his entire salary. So then it doesn't start for another 3 years. Amber, by the time he finishes this contract, he will still be 28 years old. And that really is the sweet spot for signing running.

0: running backs, because we all know what happens when they hit 29 and 30. It all goes off the cliff. You now don't have to worry about that. I know running backs are always trying to get that five-year deal. They're always lauding for it. Why? Because, well, they understand the lack of durability in their position, so the length matters to them as much as the actual money does. And the idea that you're going to complete this contract before 30 is so good. I looked this up, Amber. You know the last five-year deal for a running back that he started it with the team and finished it with the same team? Do you know who it was?
1: Where?
0: It was Frank Gore in San Francisco. Like, wow. the idea that these five-year deals, they just don't last, right? Nobody extends running backs early because of the way we view the position, and nobody wants to pay them all that much money at the end. And if they do, guess what? The last 2 years or year is stacked with funny money where they can cut them and dump them when the production starts to tail off and they can replace it with somebody else. So this was actually a deal that was well-constructed, well-timed, and smart by the Falcons to go shorter years and higher average annual value. I really think it hits a sweet spot. If he's healthy for the next five seasons, there's no reason to see this production drop off.
1: Yeah, people are critical of paying running backs. People are also critical of drafting running backs eighth overall, which is exactly what the Falcons did when they originally decided to take a chance here in Bijan Robinson. And so when you already spent that draft capital, then he has proven himself for you during his time there, like you said, to the point where he's not, I mean, he is their bell cow and a very dynamic one. I don't even know if that's the right term, because what he can do is so unique and unusual. He's so great. He's been that offense there when that offense, frankly, has been quite abysmal and certainly has needed his help. His backup left and went to Arizona. Like you said, it is him. This isn't a running back room by committee. It is Bijan Robinson. And so you go ahead and you secure that. You secure that draft capital. You just secure the guy who has worked out for you as a first rounder and has proven that you did not overspend on him then and you're not overspending on him now. Because you're going to continue to get that production, hopefully during the years that you continue to improve. There's one problem, though, with these Atlanta Falcons. They don't have a quarterback. They have a running back. They've locked up some of those receivers. But who the heck is going to be their quarterback for the long term? Evan Cohn, he hosts a show right here, 6A to 10A, called Unsportsmanlike. And that's why he despises what Atlanta's doing.
2: I despise the way the Atlanta Falcons are building their team. Despise it. They are paying everyone else to make up for quarterback play. I hate when teams do that. Let's pay a wide receiver, let's pay a running back, let's pay a tight end, who all deserve to get paid, because we really don't have the position that matters the most. And then let's give up future assets to get defenders on our team that, let's say it kindly, may not be the highest of character players, according to reports. I don't appreciate the way in which they're building the team. It wouldn't be the way I would build it.
0: He's not wrong. Philosophically, he's not wrong, right? You don't build your team until you have the quarterback set. The quarterback is going to take up the biggest percentage of your cap, so it's hard to pay other players because you don't know how much you're going to have to pay your quarterback. Look, the Falcons signed Drake London and Kyle Pitts. They have had a different starting quarterback week one each of the last 5 years. Matt Ryan, Marcus Mariota, Desmond Ridder, Kirk Cousins, Michael Penix, and now Tua Tagovailoa. That's 6 in 6 years. It's quarterback purgatory here in Atlanta. So I understand what he's saying philosophically, and I agree with him. Now, the other thing is that, you know, people forget this. There is a salary floor in the NFL as well as there is a salary cap. The Falcons were about $138 million under the cap. They had to pay somebody by rules of the NFL. And
1: people do that with my Dolphins, too. Like, why,
0: yes.
1: Why'd they pay Achan? It's like, well, they do have to actually pay somebody.
0: Yes.
1: There is a floor
0: that you have to get to. And look, I mean, they're smart. And people, look, are they underscoring that they upped a couple offensive linemen in Chris Lindstrom and Matthew Bergeron? Like, you know, these are guys that are important. And while they continue to swim in quarterback hell, they have to pay somebody. So I get what he's saying philosophically, but at this point, it's either Tua balls out and he gets a two-year, $35, $40 million around, you know, $30, $35 million deal going forward with the Falcons, which they can fit under the cap given the space that they have, or Michael Penix ends up getting the job, winning it, and if he ends up getting paid, then you're talking about in that same range, you know, $40 million, which they have to do, which they have the space to do at this point in time. Why do they have the space? Because they mismanaged their cap for about they mismanaged who they signed for about 3 years straight, make it more like seven. But regardless, you know, and now they have all this free cap space and all this dead money is gone.
1: Right. So, well, a new front office, so new philosophy. I don't fully agree either with what Evan's saying there, because yes, to your point, they have to spend the money, but also the pieces that they spent the money on. I mean, the fact that it has looked that bad at the quarterback position and has been such a rotation of quarterbacks, and Drake London and Kyle Pitts still have been productive. I mean, Kyle Pitts was like, he was the target in the second half of last season down the stretch there for Cousins. And yes, none of it was pretty for the Falcons, but if those guys are still able to produce with bad quarterbacks, then you're hopeful that if you put the right weapons out there, then you will find your quarterback. And to your point, you'll be able to do it. If it's Tua, you can afford it. If it's Penix, you can afford it. If it's some rookie that they have to draft next season, you can afford it. I mean, really, any way you cut it, it's not prohibiting them from finding the quarterback.
0: And that's the point. I mean, look, there's not going to be another opportunity to sign a quarterback like Kirk Cousins anytime soon, right? Like, Kirk Cousins hit free agency. He was the prime target. He got $180 million. And that situation, unless Baker hits free agency, I don't think Baker's coming here because of his previous relationship with Kevin Stefanski, which was part of the reason why he was no longer in Cleveland. So scratch that one off the list. Yep. There's not really another quarterback out there unless you trade for one that is going to end up putting the Falcons in a cap situation that seems to be untenable. So I think when it all boils down to it, you know, you signed your own players and you kept your own. That's good. You keep them in-house. We usually applaud teams who do that.
1: Yeah.
0: So I'm not going to sit here and bang on the Falcons for keeping their own. I was very skeptical of the Pitts deal. Didn't think it was necessary. He signed his tag. He wasn't holding out. Could have played under the tag. You could have waited for a year to see with him and Tua, or him and Penix really were, before you broke him off the way you did. What's done is done.
1: He didn't catch his last season.
0: He did. He was a lot of his best games, though. Team. A lot of his best games, though, were when Drake London was hurt. And that's sort of what some of the pushback is. And, oh, by the way, again, you know, I mean, look, if he has 800 yards and six touchdowns this year, that's a really productive season for a tight end, right? I know fantasy nerds will tell you it's not, but it is. So the idea that that's his sort of, you know, baseline of where he needs to be, I think is very attainable for him. But it's really hard for me to justify paying any pass catcher when I don't know who's throwing him the ball. So I understand Evan, and I agree with him philosophically, but I'm not sure there was another path for the Falcons. The idea that you would have waited to sign Bijan Robinson to an even bigger deal 2 years down the road as he gets closer to 30 doesn't make sense to me. It makes sense to do it now, pay him now. He's the best back in the league, and you keep him under contract till under 30, then you can reevaluate when he's 28, 29, if he's still going to be part of your future.
1: That's exactly why they wanted the clock to start ticking now on that, to try to get it into place the second that his rookie deal ends. Coming up next here, college football's preseason coaches poll is out. We will react to it with Mark Zinno here on Amber and Ian.
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0: 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That's exactly how you're listening to us. We are Amber and Ian, but Mark Zinno is here filling in for Ian tonight. At Mark Zinno is how you find him. At Amber W Sports is how you find me. You can find us both enjoying college football this season. And we got the coaches poll, Mark, the way too early preseason rankings that we freak out about way too much, but it's college football, so we love it anyway. So the coaches poll came out today, the top 25, and Ohio State is sitting there at number one. Oregon, Georgia, Texas, Notre Dame round out the top five. The national champs, Indiana, comes in at six, Miami, seven, Texas A&M, eight, Oklahoma, nine, and Ole Miss rounds out the top 10. What is your initial reaction? Let's just start with number one, with Ohio State being on the top.
1: Name recognition. That's why they're there. I'm not saying they're not good, but for my money, Notre Dame is the best team in the country.
0: Really?
1: They're underranked. I mean, and I don't put much in the coaches' poll because a lot of these coaches hand this off to a staffer for them to fill out, and that's that, and it's done. So I don't really put much weight in this, but I think Notre Dame is a team that I truly believe is the best team in the country and should be ranked number one.
0: That's interesting. Obviously, they ended up getting snubbed from the college football playoffs last season because of that head-to-head with Miami. They then were crybabies and refused to play in a poll because they were salty AF.
2: Says the Florida resident.
0: Yes, that's true. Says a Florida resident, but not necessarily a Canes fan there. Nevertheless,
1: right.
0: Marcus Freeman, I think everybody thinks that he's fabulous. 43-12 there over his time at Notre Dame. Here's the problem, though. When you have the conversation about, is Marcus Freeman the best coach in college football? You can't answer that question yes, because he doesn't have the national championship, and that's what you have if you're at a storied program like Notre Dame. And so you've got to get closer to it than just actually being in the game. You actually have to now win one if you're Marcus Freeman. And I do think that they're poised to do that. There's certainly questions with this team, but CJ Carr is not one of them. You've got running back production, though, that you do have to replace, because how do you get out of running backs what you got out of Jeremiah Love and Jadeveon Price? And so they are loaded. They have talent all over the place. But offensively, they're going to be missing some of that really significant production. And I think that's why they're not one going into this thing.
1: Sure. I mean, and look, I'm not going to sit here and make excuses for Notre Dame's schedule and try to pump it up more than what it is. I mean
0: it's easy again this season.
1: It is. I mean, it's listen, always, the road date at BYU on October 17th won't be a cakewalk by any stretch of the imagination. They do have to play Miami as well, but they get that game in South
0: at
1: Bend.
0: Home.
1: So
0: in November.
1: Yeah. I mean, it all the things that you're pointing to are accurate and fair. So, but really, the BYU and Miami contests are the ones that, if they take losses, that's where they would be. Probably, but 10-2 is good enough to get them in the playoff. And then really it does come down to coaching. Now, you talked about Marcus Freeman and whether he's the best coach in college football or not. I don't know if he is or he isn't. What I do know is that Notre Dame team is very prepared. You never see them get caught off guard by anyone or anything. And so that by that measure, he's clearly one of the top coaches in college football. And look, the talent is still there for Notre Dame. There's no way it's not. Even with the changes and some of the losses, I think they make it up. And when push comes to shove here, you're going to see this team, my guess is, have a top four seed by the time it's all said and done.
0: I think the best coach in college football is actually not Marcus Freeman. I think it's a guy who has done the national championship winning, and that's Kirby Smart. I think that Georgia is going to end up being very, very good once again. They're sitting here at number three on the list. I might even go as far as putting them number one in the country. They are loaded with talent. Gunnar Stockton, he ended up, when the lights were the brightest, looking slightly ordinary. He obviously is going to continue to develop and be even better this season. We've seen him improve through his career there. Of course, even coming in relief there when Carson Beck went down with injury the season before. But Gunnar Stockton only threw 5 interceptions last season. He was incredibly accurate. He took care of the ball. He's proved that he can be a dual threat quarterback as well. I think George has a lot more talent than people give it credit for. And the fact that we have this conversation, well, the SEC hasn't won a national championship in 3 years, I think it's also why people end up sort of dismissing the best chance the SEC has this season, which right now on paper is Georgia.
1: Yeah, there's some questions around the offense and Mike Bobo. Kirby Smart has sort of lauded how good he's been. I would tend to disagree. He was good. I don't know that things have been better. Now, in fairness to Bobo, Georgia just doesn't have the talent that it used to on the offensive side of the ball. I mean, Gunnar Stockton, if he's a poor man's Stetson Bennett, it's definitively different, right? I mean, look, Stetson Bennett was never going to be a great NFL quarterback. We know that. But he was great in college, and that's a different thing. And so can Stetson Bennett be great in college? Yeah, he can. But I don't know that there is a overwhelming skill set that, you know, makes him pop off the screen at you and go, that is a guy that, you know, is going to be in the Heisman conversation year in and year out. So I look at Georgia, and the biggest kind of other part that they're missing from those national championship teams is the high-level defense that they used to have. Yeah. Defense isn't bad, Amber. It's not going to be bad, but it's just not we only give up 6 points a game good the way it used to be. I mean, Georgia, a couple of years ago, Georgia won a game where they didn't score an offensive touchdown against Clemson.
0: I remember that
1: level of defense is not showing back up for the Bulldogs this year.
0: They were 14th in total defense last season.
1: Yeah,
0: the thing that really crushed Georgia last season, because they're still an elite defense, but the thing that crushed them is they could not create turnovers last season.
1: Right.
0: They were 96th in creating turnovers in the entire FBS.
1: And remember, there's also a defense that gave up 41 points in overtime to Tennessee, gave up 43 to Ole Miss, 21 to Mississippi State, a team that they were much better than.
0: Yeah.
1: I mean, you know, like, it's just, they're just not capable enough to shut down teams the way they used to.
0: And that's been Kirby's identity.
1: It has been. And again, this is not me saying Georgia won't be good or they won't be in contention for the national title. They will be. And again, they fortunately get this benefit of just not really having to play a tough schedule. They get one or two tough opponents every year. They don't get the Florida schedule where they've got five teams in the top five every year they got to face that Florida's had last year and this year. I mean, it just works out that way. It's not planned by any stretch of the imagination.
0: It helps them that we're not one of those teams right now. Helps them that the Florida Gators, are not one of those teams.
1: Not one of those teams, right. But this year, the cocktail party is at Mercedes-Benz Stadium in Atlanta. So maybe it'll be a little bit different. I mean, they do have to go to Tuscaloosa again, where Kirby Smart has continued to struggle. The Oklahoma game will be interesting.
0: That'll be hard.
1: That game is, again, it's between the hedges. And who knows how good Ole Miss is going to be. They have to go to Oxford for that game. I mean, even at that, even if, you know, if Georgia takes a third loss, you know, there may be pause for them to say that they're not good enough to be in the college football playoff, depending on how the rest of it shakes out. But the logo on the side of the helmet should help them.
0: You mentioned Gunnar Stockton. You know, he's probably not going to be all world. The quarterback that could be in the Heisman conversation, Dante Moore, he's at Oregon. And they probably have the best quarterback room in the country because somehow they also got Dylan Raiola to transfer there and sit behind Dante Moore. Also, in terms of quarterbacks, that's where Ole Miss comes into play and why Ole Miss is going to make the top 10 on this list, because they do have Trinidad Chambliss. And he did return. He's here for his 6th year now of college football, thanks to the help of a judge, and so he will be able to play once again. That is your most experienced quarterback amongst these high profile programs. So there will be some very good quarterbacks playing football. Of course, Arch Manning, a big name as well. All of those teams with the high profile quarterbacks, they are ranked in this coaches poll. Coming up next here, as we get set for the 2026 NFL season, we dig into the quarterback tiers. Who are the top tier quarterbacks in the league?
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1: I'm Christine Lisi. Tonight we're getting our first glimpse of Tarek Skubal in Dodger blue. He's making his Los Angeles debut against the Cubs at Wrigley Field. Skubal, a 1-2-3 first inning. L.A. leading Chicago 1-0 bottom two thanks to a Kyle Tucker solo home run. A pair of home runs for Caleb Durbin. Red Sox leading the White Sox 6-0 bottom four. Boston going for a 24th win its last 27 games. Mets up 5-2 on the Guardians top of the seventh. Luis Torrens is 3-for-3 with a three-run homer. Two hits, two RBI for Luis Arraez. Phillies leading the Nationals 4-0 bottom seven. George Lombard Jr. with a solo home run in his big league debut tonight. Yankees leading the Cardinals 2-0 in the top of the sixth. A solo shot for Ozzie Albies has given the Braves a 1-0 lead on the Marlins. They are in the bottom of the fifth from Atlanta. Pirates and Brewers are tied at one bottom third. Nick Gonzalez with a solo shot for Pittsburgh. Milwaukee's gotten a solo blast from Jackson Churio. Royals leading the Twins 2-0 top of the third. Rangers on that six-game losing streak with a 2-0 lead on the Giants. Ellie De La Cruz singled in two runs. He scored another. Reds have rallied to tie things up at three with the A's. They are now in the top of the seventh inning. The Bears and right tackle Darnell Wright agreed on a four-year, $116 million extension, $93 million guaranteed. The deal is the biggest ever for a right tackle in the NFL. Bijan Robinson, now the highest-paid running back in league history. He agreed to a three-year extension worth up to $75 million with the Falcons, $51 million guaranteed. Ravens and receiver Zay Flowers agreed on a four-year, $140 million extension, $108 million in guaranteed money for Flowers.
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3: 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NFL training camps are in full swing. And of course, that means NFL talk, which of course means quarterback talk. And it's the time of year where we like to rank quarterbacks. In fact, we all like to put them in tiers. And that's exactly what Mike Sando did from The Athletic. He released his annual quarterback tiers. Now, Mark Zeno's here. He's filling in for Ian tonight here on Amber and Ian. Sando put this together with the help of votes from a panel of people. Now, this year, he had 8 general managers, 5 assistant general managers, 5 former general managers, and 3 other executives. Plus, he had head coaches, 9 head coaches, a bunch of DCs, a bunch of OCs, some other assistants down the way. They all were pooled collectively. So initially, they organized 35 veteran quarterbacks. They're not doing rookies. 35 veteran quarterbacks that they've seen play football, the National Football League, into 5 tiers. And then those were averaged together. And so that's how Sando comes up with the quarterback tier. So it's not his opinion, but it's opinions around people who matter in the National Football League. Mark, and tier one, and it's funny that you're here today, because if you don't know, Mark Zeno famously has not thought for many years, including during his Super Bowl winning years, has not thought for many years that Patrick Mahomes is the best quarterback in the NFL. Well, The Athletic will tell you that he still is, because he is still at the top of tier one, along with Josh Allen, Matthew Stafford, and Joe Burrow.
4: Well, I think those 21 executives and 29 coaches could learn something from one Mark Zeno. That's just me personally. That said, they have Patrick Mahomes. Like, here's the category for their criteria, tier one. Carries his team each week. Team wins because of him. Expertly handles pure passing situations. Has no real holes in his game. Okay. My objection is, okay, to the top two, Patrick Mahomes hasn't really done that in each of the last 3 years. His statistical numbers have been in a state of decline for 3 years straight now. The offense has underperformed for 3 years straight now. And they are not winning because of the offense and not winning because of him. Now, let's just make two things true. Amber, everything I said about the Chiefs and the offense was true. That doesn't mean if there's a two-minute drill and I need one quarterback to go get me a game-winning drive, I'm not picking Patrick Mahomes. I still am. But that's a different vacuum scenario.
3: You're picking him over Josh Allen? Because Josh Allen's your guy, right? Who you used to always argue.
4: No, Josh Allen still is my guy. I still would take Josh Allen. But that said, you know, again, like it for that hypothetical scenario, it's not like I would argue picking Patrick Mahomes. But according to Tier 1, for him to be at the top of the list, a lot of this is based off of past production and sort of past knowledge. And I will defer to the coaches and the executives and the scouts here who look at him much differently and with a finer tooth comb than I do. That's fair. All that said, though, I mean, you know, the reality is I don't know if Patrick Mahomes has a prove-it year, if that we label him with that sort of thing, but this is going to tell a lot. He's coming off a major surgery to which every quarterback, including Tom Brady, has had a down year statistically the year after having this surgery. They bring in Kenneth Walker, so it looks like the construct of the offense is going to change because you didn't bring in Kenneth Walker to only hand him the ball 12 times a game. So that's the reality that's not going to happen here. Travis Kelce is old and can't play to the level that he used to. There's no dynamic wide receivers in this core that we've been expecting Patrick Mahomes to make better each of the last 3 years. That hasn't necessarily happened, nor has it turned into production, touchdowns, and points. So you tell me. I don't know if there's a thing for a prove-it year for Patrick Mahomes, but it feels like that we are waiting to see if he's going to start to trend back in the direction of the MVP caliber guy, or is he going to be what he was for the last 3 years?
3: Well, it sounded like with the list, the parameters that you just gave me of how they determined the first tier quarterback, you're also not considering things like what is he going to look like coming off of that injury? That's not what we're doing, right? So it is based largely on what these people, these executives and these coaches have seen from these guys. And so if you're just going off of what you have seen, then, and you're taking the resume as a whole, then certainly it's hard to argue against Patrick Mahomes. Also, you said a couple important things there, because yes, you noted that his production has declined over the last few seasons. You also, though, noted simultaneously that his weapons haven't developed at the same rate over the last few seasons, and Travis Kelce has aged and gotten significantly worse over the last two seasons. So aren't all of those things potentially related? If we're trying to take Patrick Mahomes off of the list of being the best quarterback in the NFL, can't we also simultaneously look at what's been around Patrick Mahomes the last 2 years compared to those other years when he was out there winning Super Bowls?
4: Well, that's where it comes into wins because of him, right? He's supposed to make all those guys better. He's supposed to make those mediocre wide receivers into guys that are nearly undefendable, and theoretically they should have been somewhere else and signed for a lot more money because Patrick Mahomes made them a lot better than what they really are. I mean, you know, it's going to be a very interesting season. The other real question mark I had in the top five, and I don't know what to do with Joe Burrow. I really don't, because
3: I don't either. Nobody
4: does. He's so damn good, but his coach is so damn bad, and I don't trust anything about that team. Like, I mean, they don't win games.
3: We also don't see enough from him. He played eight games last year. I mean, how is that fair to judge him on eight games when, yes, the stats are there, but you can't – it's not – it's such small sample size.
4: And the year he threw for almost 5,000 yards, they were behind by 20 points in every game in the blink of an eye. So, I mean, I don't necessarily – I'm going to call them garbage yards, but still, like, the situation dictated he had to throw 40 times a game just to keep his team in the game. So
3: he's also on the field all the time because they have no defense.
4: Right. And so the point is that, like, in a vacuum – Joe Burrow is one of the most talented and prolific quarterbacks in the league, and he's top five in all those things. But, you know, I don't know that – is the team winning games because of Joe Burrow? I don't think so. I haven't seen them win.
3: Right. No. The answer to that is no, because – and now, given, like, I'm not necessarily faulting him for that.
4: Right.
3: But by the parameters set here by the Athletic that are – they're telling you that you have to go by to organize these quarterbacks, you're absolutely right. I don't know if Joe Burrow then squarely fits in as a first-tier quarterback, even if we all think that essentially he has that potential, and we're all still living off of that Super Bowl appearance. But, Mark, that was a long damn time ago. Let's talk about the second tier. Lamar Jackson comes in first tier in the second tier of quarterbacks. That's him going from tier one to tier two. I vehemently disagree with that. But Lamar Jackson, Justin Herbert, Dak Prescott, Drake May, Jared Goff, Jordan Love, Brock Purdy, Caleb Williams, Jaden Daniels, Baker Mayfield is in the same tier as Lamar Jackson. What are we doing? Sam Darnold, Trevor Lawrence, Jalen Hurts. They're all tier two quarterbacks.
4: Yeah, and again, obviously tier two is quite expanse when you're talking about, what, 12 different quarterbacks here.
3: It's the biggest. The biggest of the tiers. It's one of the biggest. Yeah.
4: I think it is the biggest, right? Because tier three is 10 and the bottom one is seven.
3: The biggest. Yeah, you're right.
4: I think if you're going to go through tier two, there's a matter of shuffling of the deck that a lot of people would do here. A lot of people would object having Justin Herbert this high, and they ask the same question. What has he won? Not much. And by the way, the criteria. Carries his team sometimes, handles pure passing situations and doses, has other dimensions that have elevated him above tier three, has a hole or two in his game. What's the hole in Lamar Jackson's game?
5: The hole in his game
4: is that he doesn't win in the playoffs, which, again, is a stupid thing to say. Because
5: but that wasn't the parameter. Can you win in the postseason? Because he wins during the regular season.
4: Justin Herbert.
5: What are we talking about? We're comparing him to guys that didn't even make the postseason.
4: Lamar Jackson doesn't really have holes in his game. And another guy I think that continues to be undervalued, and I'll say it repeatedly because of the logo he wears on the side of his helmet, but Dak Prescott would be higher for me. I mean,
5: he'd be a tier one?
4: He would be probably, if not four or five, at the very top of tier two.
5: I'm okay with that also. But I also think Dak Prescott is great. And I do too think that he gets so much criticism because of the team he plays for that sometimes it can be overinflated. The quarterbacks that moved down a tier from the season before coming off of this last season, Lamar, obviously, C.J. Stroud moves from tier two to tier three on this list. Geno Smith moves from tier three to tier four. Deshaun Watson moves down a tier. I don't think any of us are arguing with that now.
4: No.
5: Now he's there in the last tier in the NFL. In terms of quarterbacks that moved up tiers, Drake May moved up a tier. Caleb Williams, Sam Darnold, Trevor Lawrence. I think that's fair.
4: I think those
5: are fair. Guys moved
4: I think
5: up.
4: The most interesting case, Amber, is Jalen Hurts barely hanging on to the very last spot in tier two. It's been at two Super Bowls, won a whole lot of games, and I don't know why we view him the way we do.
5: Now, I think I would, too, have him, though, a tier two quarterback, but where he's ranked in tier two.
4: And that's what the shuffling the deck is about. Are we really in a world where we think Caleb Williams is better than Jalen Hurts? Is that what we're saying right now?
5: No. And how could you make that determination?
4: Listen, Jared Goff is a very good thrower of the football. Do we think Jared Goff is better than Jalen Hurts?
5: Maybe.
4: Okay.
5: Maybe.
4: But the difference of eight spots between the two of them?
5: That's what's strange about it. And then also, this is what's confusing when you're judging the body of work as well. It's like the same conversation we have with Joe Burrow. That's part of the problem when you're organizing these quarterbacks into tiers. Because if we're taking Patrick Mahomes as a whole throughout his entire career and not just the last two seasons, then what do we do when we're comparing a Caleb Williams to somebody, you know, who like a Jared Goff, who has a far more extensive but more complicated resume as well? Even though he's been to a Super Bowl.
4: By the way, two good seasons of Sam Darnold puts him all the way up there. I'm not buying it.
5: Yeah. Well, he did just win a Super Bowl.
4: He did. Okay,
5: so
4: he did. He also led the league in turnovers.
5: I should mention Daniel Jones also moved up a tier. He was at the bottom of the NFL.
4: Top three in picks thrown. I mean, it's hard. There's a lot of recency bias in this stuff, which I certainly understand. And it's hard not to take past successes and say, I believe this guy is, that's more of what he is than what we saw last year. But, you know, it's difficult to always put a list together.
5: I don't know how you have a multi-time MVP in Lamar Jackson, though, lumped in with some of those others. Coming up next here, if you want to weigh in on these quarterback tiers, we love when you do. 888-SAY-ESPN is how you get a hold of us here on Amber and Ian. Mark Zeno filling in for Ian tonight. 888-729-3776. Call us. 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
19: Sophistication, class, restraint, dignity. 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
20: 1, 2, 3, go! Barbara in the house! 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
19: 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Super Troopers 3. 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

0: What tier should your favorite quarterback be in? Give us a call, 888-SAY-ESPN, 888-729-3776. You're listening to Amber and Ian. Mark Zeno's here. He's filling in for Ian tonight. We were just talking about The Athletic. They released the quarterback tiers of how 50 executives and coaches ranked 35 veteran quarterbacks. In tier one, Patrick Mahomes, Josh Allen, Matthew Stafford, Joe Burrow, Lamar Jackson kicks off tier two, along with like 11 other quarterbacks in the NFL. And then there's a whole bunch after that, of course. So give us a call, 888-SAY-ESPN. You can let us know where you would rank your quarterback. Also, if you missed anything here, check out the podcast on the ESPN app. But we launched a new lineup here at ESPN Radio, Mark, and Matt and Myron now are on air from 3 to 5 p.m. Monday through Friday. They moved from Sundays over to our weekday lineup. And somehow, on their first day yesterday, they got into a conversation about fighting people at ESPN Radio. Don't ask me how, but here's what it sounded like.
1: I would go so far as to say pretty much everyone on ESPN Radio could beat me up. Except Evan Cohen. I do think I could take Evan Cohen if necessary.
2: How did he catch a stray? No.
1: No, I'm just saying, if you were to rank, like, if you were to rank people who could fight on ESPN Radio.
2: Yeah. Canty.
1: Chris Canty, I think I would take number one.
2: He's going, yeah.
1: Who's number two? Harry Douglas?
2: Harry.
1: Rich Eisen?
2: All the NFL guys. I mean, Harry played in the NFLs.
1: So Harry Douglas is number
2: two. Harry Douglas is number two.
1: All right, who are you taking? You taking Q, you taking Ian, Q, or are you taking Freddie?
2: Ian's big. Ian's slimmed down, but Ian's still strong. So Ian, I think, is three probably for me.
1: Yeah.
2: Q is almost 50, I believe, but he's in really good shape. So Q's tough. I feel like Freddie has, like, a mean left hook. Like, I feel Freddie has, like, you know...
1: I feel like Freddie knows your nerve points and can pinch them and
2: it probably keeps a switchblade real close, like somewhere hidden, you know? Yes. So Freddie.
1: The reality is me and Rich Eisen are at the bottom trying not to come in last.
0: We can agree that Matt Jones and Rich Eisen probably near the bottom there, Mark, but you're offended by this list.
3: Well, listen, I understand us night and weekend filling folks don't get a lot of love, but the fact that there wasn't even a mention, like there wasn't even, I didn't even get an honorable mention. I mean, really? I'm bigger and stronger than Freddie, and I'm not afraid to say that out loud.
0: Well, that's true. I do like Myron's idea that Freddie somehow has some switchblade.
3: Well, yes.
0: That's near, like Freddie's like some, to, like he's a smooth criminal of, that we don't see coming right. with his
3: I
0: hats.
3: I can't speak to the dark side of Freddie or him for that
0: Freddie,
3: matter.
0: By the way, Freddie Coleman, for those who don't know, is quite literally the sweetest man he will ever, and he is the nicest person at ESPN, not even just ESPN Radio. So the idea of Freddie fighting anyone is amazing.
3: I mean, I would venture a guess. If there was an ESPN Radio combine, okay?
0: Yeah, where are you on the pecking? Because here's the thing.
3: You're
0: a vet, and you're jacked. And so, obviously, I imagine, too, that you know how to fight. So my money would be on you right up until Chris Canty, because Canty's the largest human I've ever been around.
3: He is
0: and
3: very,
0: I've been around
3: very
0: some
3: man.
0: Very large humans in this business. I feel like Canty could just sit
3: All I'll
0: you.
3: Say to this is Canty, low man wins. I'll bite his kneecaps. I'll give him the old Dan Campbell. Right? I mean, you know, that's my best shot there. I'm not going to stand toe-to-toe with Chris Canty.
0: You do not have much of a chance otherwise.
3: No, I understand he's a large. But, you know, again. I
0: Very
3: mean, you
0: large.
3: Know, maybe he's got some sore joints, you know, some weak spots in the knees. That
0: well,
3: we
0: hold on.
3: After.
0: So do you. You are quite literally having this conversation with me with a sling on because you just had your shoulder replaced.
3: Yes. Currently, at the moment, I'm on the injured list. But, I mean, again, the fact that I didn't even get a sniff. Like, not even a word was brought out. I mean, you know, I don't...
0: A war hero you are, and just no
3: respect. I wouldn't go
0: respect.
3: That far, but just, yes, I mean, I've survived combat, so that didn't even get like a, you know, well, Zeno's a combat vet, so he, you know, we might want to give him a little bit of love in this conversation here.
4: I think Zeno with one arm could take a bunch
0: Well, that's what I was just going to ask, Renee. Thank you for bringing that up. Who do we think, how far could Zeno get through the ESPN Radio lineup with the sling that he currently is wearing? The sling is on your right shoulder. Are you
3: left
0: right-handed?
3: Shoulder, left. I'm
0: left shoulder. Oh, so, I'm looking at you off.
4: I think he gets to Canty. I think he gets through
0: everybody except for Chris Canty with a shoulder replacement.
3: I think the hardest part with one arm would actually be Harry Douglas. His speed and quickness, I think, is still on point. He'd be like Floyd Mayweather.
0: He'd just be defensive the whole time. You'd never catch him. Nobody can land a punch on HD.
3: I would give Freddie the speed quotient over me. He would beat me in a 40 time still. But, I stumbled across this on social media as I was going through it. Listen, you know, the new lineup is great and everybody's fantastic. But I just like, whoa. Not even a mention.
0: Yeah, that was bad on them.
3: It just flat out overlooked. So, Matt and Myron tomorrow, I don't need an apology. I just need some sort of respect put on my name here, Amber. Mm-hmm. Just a little bit. Like, hey, you know, Zeno weighed in, and we might have overlooked him. We might have forgotten about him for a second.
0: Yeah. Well, I guess if they were only sticking to, I suppose, you know,
3: the main weekday lineup
0: or whatever. Okay. Because they also, though, avoided Michelle and me.
3: Yes, which is unfair.
0: That was noticeable.
3: I
0: think it's unfair because I feel like I could take somebody, but also maybe that's not so great for them to be talking about fighting women on the radio.
3: Here's the thing, and when it comes down to fighting, see, like, guys generally have this rule in guy-on-guy fights that you don't go for the groin area, which I think. The first thing, that's what women would do.
0: Of course.
3: I mean, you know, just a swift kick to the automatically brings anybody down, you know?
0: Mm-hmm. I mean, anybody who grew up with a brother knows.
3: Yes, exactly. So I wouldn't count you guys out by any stretch of the imagination. But
0: we also have the advantage of you're not really supposed to hit up, you know, so you can't hit back. So, like, there's that.
3: Right.
0: What do you do? You know,
3: exactly.
0: What do you do?
3: You got to be defensive. Gloves up the whole time.
0: So really,
3: if
0: we're breaking this all down, really me and Michelle win.
3: Probably, but why did Evan Cohen catch a stray?
0: I don't know, but that was amazing. I mean, I have no idea.
3: You know, just the first shot. I could beat up Evan Cohen. Like,
0: I was like, I have no idea.
3: In the ESPN Radio fight tiers, is he like in the last tier? He's the last guy on the list.
0: I mean, Evan's a pretty big dude. So
3: Evan's too pretty to fight.
0: Well, I could see that. Yeah, I could see Evan caring about it. Like, he doesn't want to get scuffed
3: up. Don't hit me in the face. Like, this is my moneymaker.
0: Yeah.
3: You know, do anything. You know, break my leg. Just don't touch the face.
0: Right. Yeah. I could see that from Evan. In terms of ESPN Radio, is there anybody else? We had mentioned Mia O'Brien was on with me last night, and we did take a slight shot there at Zaslow and Goldhammer. We had put them in the last tier.
3: I mean, you know Zaz better than all of us do.
0: He ain't fighting.
3: Yeah, Zaz is definitely not a fighter.
0: When
3: haymakers start getting thrown, Zaz looks for the exit and just 100%. See you outside. Okay.
0: Yep. 100%.
3: Not sticking around for the end of
0: this
3: one. Don't need to be here. Let's get the heck out of Dodge, and we'll talk to you tomorrow.
0: 100%. Oh, I do think Chris Canty is probably at a superior advantage with his size, but I also think that nobody wants to fight Chris Canty because of it. So I don't actually know if Chris Canty can fight because he's such a big dude.
3: Yeah.
0: Like, people aren't stepping to somebody that size regularly.
3: No, they're not. And the other thing about Canty is that he might just go back to his old defensive line tricks at the bottom of the pile. I hear weird things go on at the bottom of those piles.
0: Yeah, who knows? Pulling hair and everything else. Coming up, it wasn't just Bijan Robinson getting a huge payday. We'll check in with the Ravens next.
5: Hey, what's happening? It's Q Myers from Game Night here on ESPN Radio. Coming up on the show tonight, we react to Scooble's debut with the Dodgers. Bijan Robinson and Zay Flowers got paid, so who's next? 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
24: I'm Christine Lisi. The Major League Baseball spotlight is on Wrigley Field tonight, where two-time AL Cy Young Award winner Tarek Skubal is making his Dodgers debut against the Cubs. L.A. and Chicago tied at one, top of the fourth. Skubal's given up two hits, including a solo home run to Dansby Swanson. He has four strikeouts as well. Mets leading the Guardians 6-2, bottom eight. Luis Torrens, Bo Bichette, Carson Bench have all gone deep for New York. Phillies leading the Nationals 5-0, top of the ninth. Four hits, seven Ks in eight shutout innings for Jesus Luzardo. A home run for George Lombard Jr. in his Major League debut tonight. Yankees leading the Cardinals 2-0 in the top of the fifth. Red Sox leading the White Sox 7-2, top of the sixth. Caleb Durbin 2-for-2 with a pair of home runs tonight. A two-run blast by Austin Riley's up the Braves lead to 3-0.

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1: Hey, it's Evan Cohen. Coming up on Wednesday, one of the biggest sins in sports was committed. It's not exactly what you think. I'll tell you why this trend needs to end. It's on Sportsmanlike, 6 a.m. Eastern, ESPN Radio, ESPN 2, and ESPNU.
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0: There is always a button.
1: Hi there. There's always a button to press.
0: It is Pacheco and Hart here on ESPN Honolulu. That's the way we get on the radio. We push buttons or sometimes forget to push them and different things come out. Coming up a little bit later on, Kate Fujii is going to join us. Played at Chaminade and just recently signed with the A's organization. He's in minor league camp. I guess this is kind of like Elijah Iquez, where he had signed with the Dodgers organization. We didn't know it for a little while, but once we found out he signed, he was already there. Kind of same thing with Kate Fujii. So we'll talk with him coming up next hour here on this radio program. Some of the things that we are talking about here this afternoon include University of Hawaii women's basketball. We've got some scheduling news for Rainbow Wahine basketball. They are going to be in Laie for at least one game the week before going into the week of Thanksgiving.
1: Well, wait, the week before the week of, huh?
0: It wraps around from like a Thursday through a Monday or Tuesday. The event is the North Shore Showcase.
1: Oh, okay.
0: This is the event that last year had LSU, one or two other power conference teams, and there was a mid-major team as well. They have this event every year. There's a third-party person that puts it together out at Cannon Activity Center. And we know now three of the teams that will be there. Cal, who will play Hawaii November 20th, which I think is a Friday. And then Gonzaga is the other team. We know they're going to play Cal. I don't know when or if they're going to play Hawaii. So already we're kind of seeing an interesting schedule for the Rainbow Wahine. And we're also noting now that the Rainbow Wahine aren't in the Big West Conference anymore. Now they're scheduling at least one power conference team. And who knows, maybe more. Because the Big West said, don't schedule power conference teams. It's not good for you. And now that Hawaii's not in the Big West, there's at least one power conference team.
1: Wow, so we scheduled a lot of power conference teams a few years ago when we were in the Big West.
0: That's right.
1: Stanford and a whole bunch.
0: That's right. And you know, they were trying to figure out the metrics and everything. And Dominic Drury, who no longer is in the Big West, and he's a former director of basketball operations at UH, he's now the Big 12, and he, along with Dan Butterly, who at one point was the your favorite guy, and one, that little like growl, like he was the guy in charge of basketball scheduling in the Mountain West several years ago, and you know, their whole thing was we want to maximize the possibility for seeding, so women. Don't schedule any power conference teams. Just try to rack up as many wins as you can. Men, if you're going to schedule a power conference team, make sure it's kind of like a winnable one. It's not like, you know, playing Duke, because that's not going to help you.
1: Right.
0: So now we're seeing the difference, which tells me the Mountain West is a better women's conference than it is the Big West. Kind of like the men's conference, the Mountain West is significantly better than the Big West.
1: Yes.
0: That puts the scheduling thing all together, if that makes a lot of sense.
1: Okay.
0: All right, so there's that. We've also got camp storylines in the National Football League. Bijan Robinson is now the highest paid running back in the National Football League. Got a $75 million extension today from the Atlanta Falcons. So good news for Bijan Robinson.
1: Yeah, the Falcons have been they've been

0: signing all of their young players this offseason. So that is excellent news if you're a Falcons fan. The one thing that has me going a little nuts is that Zay Flowers is now getting paid as much as Justin Jefferson. I don't get that. I heard Billy Hull also question that this morning on their radio show. But right when I saw that at ESPN.com, I was like, really? He's not even he's the Ravens' WR1 just because they don't have one. Any other team, Zay Flowers is a WR2.
1: Yeah, I'm not understanding what they're looking at there, unless they're desperate for whatever reason.
0: Yeah.
1: But years, $140 million in a contract extension.
0: Hey, good for him, though, you know?
1: Yeah, if you're going to get it, take it. And also the AFCA coaches poll out today for college football, because we are in that 25 days now until Hawaii plays Stanford. And nobody from the Mountain West in the top 25, but a couple of teams getting votes, including Hawaii, getting one singular vote for the top 25. New Mexico got 4, and UNLV got 17.
0: Wow. Everybody is, everybody is buying into UNLV, and it seems like all of a sudden it's like one publication does, and everyone else kind of jumps on that bandwagon. We'll see. We'll see.
1: You seem surprised by that, though.
0: Well, about UNLV?
1: Yeah.
0: No, not – it's just that just lately, as we get closer to the season, a lot of the buzz is about UNLV. ESPN has an article on something like 31 teams who can make it to the college football playoff. And it has listed there towards the bottom, but still an 8.6% chance to make it is UNLV.
1: Yeah.
0: And everyone's I just can't wait till we play them. That one is I've really got that circled on my schedule here, just because even in ESPN it says, hey, their quote basically in the article is the line they use is toughest game Hawaii. They can qualify, but they got to get by Hawaii first.
1: Right.
0: So, Hawaii's getting, lots of love nationally from the media so far. But if Hawaii can beat UNLV, this whole conversation about the Mountain West Conference on a national level changes. New Mexico will still be in there, but Hawaii will get a lot more respect if they can, beat UNLV here at home.
1: I'm a little surprised that New Mexico is kind of become, well, I shouldn't say I'm surprised. They're becoming like the quiet dark horse, because everybody believes New Mexico is a top two or top three team in the Mountain West Conference, but nobody's talking about them. They're not the most exciting team. It's UNLV, it's Hawaii.
0: You know why? Because when we talk about UNLV, you talk about Jackson Arnold. Mm-hmm. When you talk about Hawaii, you talk about offense. When you talk about New Mexico, what are you talking about? Defense.
1: Yeah.
0: That's boring right now.
1: Well, their offense is improved, and that's the thing that surprises
0: me. It is, but
1: the
0: defense is what's going to get them, is what's going to win them a lot of games.
1: Right. One notable thing from the coaches poll, and I'm not surprised by it, is for everybody talking about North Dakota State as one of the top four teams in the Mountain West, we don't see them there.
0: Uh-huh.
1: But then again, these are coaches or SIDs. And, I think a lot of them would feel like it's way too early to start throwing anything on the North Dakota State hype because they're coaches. And I think a lot of coaches believe that an FCS program coming up is not ready yet. But to go back to it. Oh, go ahead.
0: When you go back to this poll, and this is when you listen, you have Ohio State and they received their number one. They received 38. First place votes. Mm-hmm. And then you've next down is a team that got 6 votes, then 7 votes, 2 first place votes. At number 5, Notre Dame got 5 first place votes. Then Indiana is at number 6 with 14. So they got a ton of first place votes and a ton of non-votes after that, it sounds like.
1: Yeah.
0: No seconds and thirds.
1: No, no. I want, you know, going back to that whole got to beat Hawaii first for UNLV. I find that interesting only because that does build on, I think, what Bill Connolly had said a couple of months ago, that Hawaii, and everybody's, you know, making it seem like Hawaii is the pick to go to the college football playoff. It was Hawaii has one of the best chances to. It wasn't necessarily saying that, you know, they are, you know, ESPN's pick to represent the group of six in the college football playoff. I feel like it was kind of misread by some people.
0: Uh-huh.
1: But any, you know, to go from that to, hey, UNLV can do it, but you got to beat Hawaii, does tell me that that race, at least from a lot of people's eyes, are, you know, is very much neck and neck. And the good news is, I think, as I said to you earlier, we don't have to wait very long because that potential bar-setting matchup is week one.
0: Right. And you know, when you talk about a pivotal game, you know, a lot of people said, well, the first game's a pivotal game. You're playing Stanford on the road. In my mind, that UNLV game is a conference game, and if Hawaii wins, it thrusts Hawaii into the group of six spotlight. It really does if they beat UNLV.
1: Yeah, biggest thing is you walk away from that Stanford game not suffering any significant injuries so that you go into that UNLV game. Yeah, you're going to have, you know, a couple of guys that are hobbling here and there, but you don't go into that UNLV game compromised enough to the point where that affects your chances. We already know people look at UNLV, people in the desert look at UNLV as the favorite in that game, even though they are on the road. But you don't want anything to happen to increase those chances.
0: No, and it's when you're going on the road to play Stanford, it's not like you're going on the road to play Ohio State or Georgia.
1: True, true.
0: Right.
1: You know, one of the other things, and I saw this posted online. I think it was Warrior All Access who I think put this up online. They were looking at ESPN's FPI, their football power index, for every game thus far, and whether Hawaii is favored, not by the spread, but just the percentage chance of Hawaii winning their particular games. And I think based on the FPI, Hawaii was favored to win every game with the exception of Stanford and with the exception of Arizona State. If you just go by percentages, and I think a lot of that is your road opponents are weak and your home opponents are, keyword, at home. So I think your index kind of shifts things for that. But you go by that number, you're 10-2.
0: Yeah, that would be excellent.
1: Yeah.
0: So going back to UNLV, piggybacking
1: on what
0: you're talking
1: about. I love how we're
0: going
1: to UNLV, to Hawaii, to UNLV, to Hawaii. Right. That's the matchup. That's the exciting part.
0: Here's the what they say is the toughest test for UNLV. September 5th at Hawaii. Who's not distracted in Hawaii? Hmm. Plus, ESPN's FPI, which you just spoke of, gives the Rainbow Warriors a 52.1 chance to win. It's the only game ESPN's FPI doesn't favor UNLV. Wow, so UNLV is favored at, FPI-wise in all of their games except against Hawaii.
1: Yeah, and that includes Memphis in week zero. And that's a home game for UNLV, and Memphis is one of the better group of five teams, in my opinion. So that's kind of a significant one to throw there. Yeah.
0: So UNLV non-conference wise has Memphis, North Texas, and Cal. You know what? I like that.
1: Me too.
0: That's a good non-conference schedule of teams. Not too hard, but respectable opponents.
1: North Texas is not bad. I know we don't really talk about them, but you know, it's not like we're talking about, no offense to past University of Hawaii teams, it's not like we're talking about playing UMass.
0: Right.
1: Remember that?
0: Yeah.
1: The fact that UH went to UMass several years ago.
0: I know.
1: We're not doing that. Balance is always good, and I think that balance also reflects in if you want to be a top group of six team and you want a college football playoff selection committee to look at you. Because remember, that's the other thing this year I think we have to talk about is if you want to make it into the college football playoff, you don't have to be your conference champion anymore.
0: In the group of six.
1: In the group of six. You just have to be the best group of six team. And so
0: the highest ranked group, yeah.
1: Correct. So, okay, in there.
0: Can we think, I'm sorry, can we think of a better term than group of six? Power five. That's awesome. So, power four.
1: What do you want? Week six?
0: What?
1: Week six? Is that what you want?
0: I don't know. Something cool. I'll think of it. Maybe somebody can text in at 808-296-1500. Group of six sounds so generic.
1: It's generic, but I'm trying to find something that's not like demeaning.
0: Right. No, but it doesn't have to be demeaning. You know, like we talked about the PGA, right? You're going to have the championship series and the challenger series. Challenger is cool, right?
1: Yeah.
0: The challenger six.
1: The other six.
0: No.
1: I know.
0: Yeah. Somebody will think of one and then text it. It'll be good.
1: Give us some time. but yeah, I mean, just be, if you schedule too hard, you won't win those games and the losses mean more to you as a non-autonomous member school. I know you don't like that one, but that's kind of the official one. The autonomous, non-autonomous, autonomous schools. Whereas you'll get credit for wins even if it's not like playing against Florida. You'll get a win. You'll get the benefit of the doubt for beating Cal. You'll get the benefit of the doubt for beating Stanford if you beat them. You don't want to stack the deck too much. I mean, it circles back to the discussion we had with basketball a little while ago with how you schedule. It's it kind of plays to not necessarily style points, but it plays to giving yourself an opportunity to win games. In the power conference schools, you can lose a game early and you can come back from it. For a non-power school, you can lose a non-conference game early. Like if you were to lose to Cal, for example, if you're UNLV, you'll have a harder time coming back from that. Because a committee will use that against you much more.
0: Yeah. So, I agree. That makes sense.
1: Again, our number 808-296-1500. That is how you can get in touch with us here on Pacheco and Hart on ESPN Honolulu. Yeah, I'm a little curious. What would be your alternate name for the group of six? that coming up. Plus litigation. Go ahead.
0: Did you mention that Hawaii got a vote in the poll?
1: I did.
0: Okay. I promise I'm listening.
1: I know you are. We ran, I wouldn't say we ran the weave, but we ran a bunch of different areas and it got us back to a salient point, which was good. Also, news today from court, because the Mountain West and the Pac-12 did reach a settlement today.
0: Oh, wow.
1: I don't know that turned out to be a good thing for the Mountain West.
0: Oh, no.
1: We'll talk about why we kind of feel that way coming up. 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
1: All right, SportsCenter is coming up in just about 8 minutes or so. It is Pacheco and Hart here on ESPN Honolulu. Kansei Matsuzawa, how much better are his chances of making a roster in the National Football League? That coming up in just a little while. So we mentioned before we hit the pause button a short time ago. There is a settlement between the Mountain West and the Pac-12 and those who bolted the Mountain West for the Pac-12. In the litigation, because as you may remember, the Mountain West wanted the exit fees. They wanted the poaching penalties. They wanted all of that, which, if you may remember, the math brought it to $155 million that the Mountain West would have gotten from the Pac-12 and all of those schools, Boise State, San Diego State, Fresno State, Colorado State, and Utah State, and then the poaching. Well, both sides put out a joint statement today that they were reaching a settlement, saying, and I quote, they have reached all final agreements to settle all pending litigation among the parties. With these matters concluded, the conferences and institutions can move forward with certainty and focus on serving their student athletes, campuses, fans, and communities. Close quote.
0: Okay, so what you just said is they reached a settlement, but nobody knows what it is.
1: Well, they do.
0: I mean, we don't know.
1: And right? Usually,
0: I mean, Hawaii's got some, you know, the Hawaii has a stake in this, the University of Hawaii, you know, with these settlement fees. So what is it, Mountain West? I mean, we should have gotten an email to let everyone in, you know, member institutions know what's going on.
1: Yeah, I think the member institutions do. I think the media doesn't. And, you know, the first thing that you can kind of assume when that happens is that it didn't necessarily work in the Mountain West's favor.
0: You think?
1: I'm led to believe that if you get what you wanted, I think that you shout that out. Hey, we took the Pac-12 and all these schools to court and we won. We got, maybe if it's not everything, we got almost all of what we wanted. Instead, I mean, you're looking at what? I don't know. $155 million is a lot of money. If you don't hit, if you don't hit nine figures, then you took a massive dent, and that meant that the Pac-12 had at least some sort of a case against you.
0: I just don't understand what kind of case they could possibly have. They were saying they were coerced into signing an agreement to not poach teams. It's like we were coerced in doing something, in signing something that was number one, morally wrong, right? Because in the Mountain West bailed them out. They wouldn't have had a football season that year, those two teams. We bailed them out, and then they go ahead and just, you know, I mean, bite us in the butt. I mean, basically say, yeah, we won't poach any of your teams, and then poach some, you know, some of the best teams. They wanted UNLV and Air Force. They settled for Utah State and somebody else. I don't remember who it was. You know, they wanted to just pick the, they wanted to pick the carcass clean. And that's, there's nothing wrong with that. I don't understand.
1: Now, John Canzano from, I think, Oregon Daily. Is it Oregon Daily? Or he has a podcast. He's well-known there in Oregon. He's got his own radio show. Back in May, I think it was, his sourcing said that a settlement number would hit about $70 million. So about half or less than half of what was initially, you know, what was in the lawsuit, 155 mil. And if that's the case, if it comes out to 70 mil, that's a big loss, because that does affect, and I think you hit on it to a degree, that affects these schools. For example, it affects Nevada. Nevada was supposed to get in the, there's $61 million in, wherever this money comes from, the fees obtained by the Mountain West. This is according to Nevada Sportsnet. Nevada would get 11.5% of that $61 million in fees. New Mexico, San Jose State, Wyoming would also get 11.5% of the first $61 million. UNLV and Air Force would get 24.5% because they're considered the two schools that kind of held everything together.
0: Right.
1: And then Hawaii would get 5%. And then the next 39 mil would go to the retained members using the same formula. So again, you go by percentage. And then after that, I hate this math, but any money above those levels would be evenly split by the full members at a 15.83% rate, with Hawaii, at the time a football-only affiliate, getting only 5%.
0: Oh, I was wondering why. I thought that was why, because at the time we were a football-only affiliate. So they're not giving... UTEP gets nothing. All these other schools, they
1: correct.
0: Get nothing.
1: Correct.
0: UC Davis and all that. Okay.
1: Right. But still, it is money that you plan for, right? I mean, you've been hoping for over a year that that money goes into your athletic departments, that money goes into the Mountain West treasure chest, right. and getting a lot less, I mean, probably even goes into, probably affects the move to Las Vegas for the conference offices. I mean, I'm sure it has... I'm sure it has all of that. So,
0: I'm doing the math here.
1: Oh, good luck.
0: So we get 5% of the 70 million.
1: 5% of the yes.
0: So that's 3.5 million. That's not bad.
1: Yeah, that's not bad at all.
0: I mean, it's basically found money, right? You found a $20 bill in your jacket pocket. That's kind of what that is.
1: We've got SportsCenter coming up here in just a little bit. We're also going to be on location a week from Friday at the BIA Home Show.
0: Yeah, it's going to be good fun. We were there last year. It's coming up this Friday. August 14th, next Friday, right?
1: Yeah.
0: Yes.
1: Yeah.
0: 3 p.m. We will be in the back at the ESPN Honolulu Man Cave. It's the BIA Big Home Building and Remodeling Show at the Blaisdell Exhibition Hall. 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
12: I'm Christine Lisi. A few days after landing in Hollywood via a blockbuster trade from Detroit, the lead actor leading up to MLB's trade deadline, Tarek Skubal, is making his Dodgers debut tonight against the Cubs. Skubal, 2 hits, 1 run, 5 Ks so far. LA trying to snap that 4-game slide tied at 1 with Chicago in the top of the 6th. George Lombard Jr.'s first major league hit, a solo home run tonight. Yankees leading the Cardinals 2-0, top 9. Red Sox appear to be well on their way to a 24th win in their last 27 games. They've opened up a 13-2 lead on the White Sox, bottom 7. Braves up 4-0 on the Marlins, top of the 9th. A solo blast for Ozzie Albies and a 2-run homer for Austin Riley. Brewers up 4-2 on the Pirates' bottom six. Jackson Churios 3-for-4 with two RBI. Royals with a 5-1 lead on the Twins' top of the six. Bobby Witt Jr. back from injury tonight. Three hits, he's driven in two runs and scored two others. Mackenzie Gore has given up just three hits. Rangers on a six-game slide with a 2-0 lead on the Giants' top of the fifth. A hit and a run scored for Jose Altuve. The Astros up 2-0 top of the fifth on the Blue Jays. A grand slam for Liam Hicks has given the Rays a 5-2 lead on the Rockies' bottom three. Jesus Luzardo, 5 hits, 7 Ks, and 8 shutout innings. Luis Arraez drove in 2 runs in the Phillies' 5-0 shutout of the Nationals. Mets got home runs from Luis Torrens, Bo Bichette, and Carson Bench. They beat the Guardians 6-2. Reds edged the A's 5-4. Ellie De La Cruz with 2 RBI and 2 runs. Falcons made Bijan Robinson the highest-paid running back in NFL history. The sides agreed on a 3-year extension worth up to $75 million. $51 million guaranteed.
13: Hey, this is Rich Eisen. 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Two-time Super Bowl champ Ed McCaffrey in studio. 4-time Pro Bowler London Fletcher joins us. 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
1: All right, it is Pacheco and Hart here on ESPN Honolulu. You can get in touch with us. 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Texter from the 233, I think both sides didn't get what they wanted, which I guess usually happens in a settlement. Who really gets what they wanted in a settlement?
0: That's why it's a settlement. That's a good point. Good point.
1: Pac-12, if they had their way, didn't want to pay anything. Mountain West wanted the $155 million. I think both sides didn't want to make this any longer than it needed to be with the rising legal fees. I think part of that settlement is neither side releases the amount details. That's probably 100% accurate, which honestly, someone's going to find out. That's the one good thing about investigative journalism,
0: right?
1: Is that someone's going to find out. And you either like that it goes out or you won't like that goes out. Those court settlements, you know, they're good for that initial period. But how much do they stay quiet? Many times not.
0: It's a group of six deal, and the Pac-12, which also is in the group of six. Mm. So if this was the SEC or Big Ten, that would have leaked already. Yeah. We would have had all the information on it.
1: Texter also says Canzano's not that reliable of a source. I like John Canzano. To me, he's reliable, but I guess other people have their different feelings. From the 391, you were asking for names that are different than the group of six, because it kind of sounds like when you go to the prom and instead of being on the dance floor, you're being like me, sitting at the tables eating dinner instead. from the 391, the positive affirmations six.
0: No, that's what we're trying to get away from. I like that. I appreciate the humor.
1: I do too. But what positive affirmations are you putting out there into the universe is the question.
0: And gosh darn it, people like me.
1: You know, one day I could leave the nest and go to a power conference school too.
0: Right.
1: Did that sound like positive affirmations, or did that sound like someone like hoping and pleading for a chance?
0: What was the person that did the positive affirmations on Saturday Night Live? That's where the positive affirmations come from.
1: Positive affirmations, Saturday Night Live.
0: It was like a weekly character, and gosh, it was like Al Franken or somebody, and it was like, and gosh darn it, people like you.
1: It was Al Franken.
0: Yeah, okay.
1: Yeah, I'm good enough. I'm smart enough. And doggone it, people like me.
0: There you go.
1: The other ones from that sketch, in case you need, you know, more suggestions to prop this whole thing up. I refuse to beat myself up. I'm an attractive person. I am fun to be with. I deserve good things. I am entitled to my share of happiness. and then the one that that you said, which became the biggest phrase of all. I don't remember of all the things, and you know me, I'm a big Saturday Night Live guy. For whatever reason, I don't remember Stuart Smalley's daily affirmations. And Stuart Smalley was the character.
0: Right. It was probably in the 80s or 90s or something like that. I mean, it was a long time ago.
1: Yeah.
0: But I'm sure it's on YouTube.
1: Sorry, I can't get past Celebrity Jeopardy with Will Ferrell playing Alex Trebek. That will always go down as one of the all-timers for me.
0: Oh.
1: You know, that being said,
0: okay,
1: go ahead.
0: Here's what Keegan came up with, a good one for the name of the conference, the Super Six. I'm going to refer to them as the Super Six from now on. The Super Six conferences. Well, you can do whatever you want. I'm just saying, I'm doing it.
1: Sorry, just because we have fun with Keegan, I don't mean to like rip it to shreds. But first, Super Six just sounds like a lottery. And
0: that's
1: you
0: okay.
1: Know, being that, has any of us ever won a lottery or will in our lifetime? I am just naturally negative to Super Six. But
0: I think I won $2 on a scratch card. That's
1: oh, did
0: kind
1: you
0: of
1: really?
0: Like a lottery. I think so. I vaguely remember it something years ago.
1: Do you remember what state that was?
0: That would be California in Oxnard.
1: And because I'm dumb to this.
0: I think it was in California.
1: Because I'm dumb to this, did you get taxed on your $2 winnings?
0: I don't think so.
1: I'm just thinking, California would. If there's any state that would tax you on $2 winnings, that state would do it.
0: California and Canada. They're all about the taxes.
1: What is the Vegas one, though? I think you get taxed on, was it $20,000 of winnings, I think it is, at one time, if I'm not mistaken.
0: I don't know.
1: I know my grandmother prepares taxes, and I remember, for whatever reason, her telling me, because not like I would ever win anything in Las Vegas, but it was around a time of, I think, like a house sale, and she's like, yeah, you have to report your winnings if you make $20,000 or $25,000 in Las Vegas. Because then you get taxed on it here.
0: But if I get a gift, if I win a prize that's over $600, I have to report that to the IRS.
1: Here, yes.
0: That's a $600 deal. Oh, just here? It's not a federal thing? It's a state thing?
1: Well, I don't know if that one is a federal thing. I know it is like here for sure.
0: If I win a car on The Price is Right, a new car, it's, you know, that thing's going to cost me like $5,000 or something like that. Because you got to pay the taxes on it.
1: Right. They want to take all our money, and you wonder why they talk about affordability. Anyway, putting all that together, it is a blow for the Mountain West. I think just putting the fact that they did not get $155 million, and they don't have to confirm that. I think we can. I think we're smart enough. You and I are to know what is real and what is not. I think that has an effect a little bit on whether you want to grow. I think of instances where, however they're allocating their money, if you wanted to poach someone from another conference, sometimes you will pay that school to get in there, and that can likely take care of their exit fees. A good example is UC Santa Barbara and UC San Diego leaving the Big West next season for the West Coast Conference. There was reporting put out there that each school was given $10 million to leave. And so what can you do with that $10 million?
0: You pay your exit fees.
1: There you go. And then you've got about $9 million left. Probably more like nine and a half. I don't think the Big West exit fees were any more than like $500,000 or $550,000.
0: Wow.
1: And I think they actually jumped it up after those two schools left, just to try to keep any more of this stuff from happening. So you know, you can do that. I think if the Mountain West is going to grow, you're likely going to grow on the football side from the FCS level. So UC Davis, I think, is the first one that comes to mind. The Dakotas will always be a part of the conversation as long as North Dakota State is here. Mm-hmm. And there is that $5 million entry fee to move up from FBS to FCS. So I think largely the conference is going to want to pay it to make it easier for those schools to come up and deal with other things like NIL and all of that. So having about half of that war chest, I think, does make it a little bit problematic if you have these grand ideas of expanding your conference and you realize maybe you can't do all of that with what you were budgeting for and what you're not going to get.
0: What you're getting.
1: You're a positive guy saying what you're getting as compared to me, Mr. Negative, what you're not getting.
0: Right. What you're getting, if you're getting $3.5 million, well, that's a lot less than you thought you were getting, so you can't do everything you wanted to do.
1: Yeah. I think it will hurt a little bit. I'd love to see the Mountain West grow a little bit more. But I think it could take more time than I think people might be willing to give it. And I think there are other conferences. I think the Pac-12 might be bolstered by the fact that they don't have to pay $155 million and its schools. That could help if the Pac-12, I think, needs to grow. I think the Pac-12 is the bare minimum right now. The Pac-12 needs to grow, and however they're looking to want to grow, that having that money that initially they would have given up could help them there. There's a double-edged sword to that. Mm-hmm. From the text line, this is from the 225. If the Mountain West got half, that's a 50-50 split. Well, right now it looks like it's slightly less than half. It looks like 52-48, if my dummy math is correct. And then questions the Super Six that was brought up by Keegan. He has two ones. Second six or tier two? I like tier two.
0: I don't. I like super six. It's more positive. Tier two is, you know what? I mean, if there was like five tiers, okay, I'll take tier two. But it's like saying the last tier. There's the number one tier and the last tier. There's first place and last place. Super Six just sounds more positive. And you could have a Superman logo like Brada is and a big six in the middle of it. That would be awesome.
1: That's not bad, actually. I actually think that we're not looking correctly at this group of six thing or tier two or whatever, because I do think within the quote unquote group of six, that I do think that there should be a split there too. If you want to do a tier one, tier two, tier three thing. I think you could probably.
0: Sorry.
1: What?
0: I just saw a text.
1: Oh, okay. Well, we'll read it in a second. To me, tier three, the Mac, all by itself. Remember, the Mac at one point was great. Northern Illinois was in Bowling Green. They were trending schools. Right now, the Mac is been rated. They are tier three. To me, I think we have a power four, we have a good five, and we have way out in the distance one. Okay, let's read the one that came in from the 391. There's two of them. Which one do you want?
0: Well, here's
1: there's
0: one.
1: Three. We missed one beforehand.
0: Okay, there's one. The one I guffawed at. The someday six.
1: That's a really good one.
0: Somebody texted in the Scrappy Six. I like that one.
1: That's a good one too.
0: I'm going from Super Six to Scrappy Six.
1: That's going from Scooby Doo to Scrappy Doo. The Middling Six is one that's in there too. See, we're coming up with good ones. Power. I of all those. Yeah, I would take the someday six. I do like that. That also sounds like a sounds like the name of a soap opera show, the someday six.
0: This one is okay. This one says Super Six is great. Wish I thought of it. Leave it to someone from Hawaii to come up with that one. All right, Keegan.
1: What does being from Hawaii have anything to do with coming up with that?
0: He must not be from Hawaii, but. He's gave a shout out to Keegan.
1: See, if we're coming up with this from Hawaii, I think we got a for example, and Chris, you're gonna totally shoot this down, and you should. I'm gonna be embarrassed that I'm even gonna say it. If we're doing this the Hawaii version of the name, It's the kind six.
0: Yeah, but we're not. This has to be something for the entire, all the teams across the country.
1: I knew I would be embarrassed with saying it, and I feel even worse than embarrassed right now. Thanks for that.
0: They might as well be like the Bombay Six. Hey, Bombay.
1: That's a good one, too.
0: Bombay, you find out.
1: Keep them coming. This is what we want to do in the show. We want to have fun with this stuff. 808-296-1500 is our number. Give us just something different than the non-autonomous schools or the group of six. Give us something that sounds a little more human. Just human. That's all.
0: Okay.
1: We'll get more coming up here in a little while. Speaking of schools that are part of said six.
0: Yes, the UH football season coming up real soon, and we got a new podcast. Episode 1 is out on our website or YouTube channel. Huddle Up with the Venere Brothers. Check it out.
1: Okay, you're going to realize when you look at the text line, I came up with the Hawaiian pigeonish version of the six, and now those are starting to roll in. That, when we return, Pacheco and Hart, ESPN Honolulu.
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0: today's show has become about nicknames, for good, bad, or otherwise. The group of six has now taken a life of its own. Chris Hart, Josh Pacheco, Pacheco and Hart, Keegan Otis coming up with things too. We are a creative group. So are you joining the creative group at 808-296-1500. I said we'd come up with a more Hawaiian version of the group of six, where I said the kind six, to which you said no.
1: Yeah,
0: very straightforward. No,
1: it didn't take much thought.
0: No,
1: it was just off the top of your head.
0: Yeah, but there's a couple of others that came in here that I think are worth throwing out. From the 781, Hawaiian version would be the six Hamas.
1: Hamas.
0: I'm just gonna go back to the Mac. I don't even think the Mac deserves a Hama. The Mac is like, all these guys are Hamas. You are like screwdriver.
1: You know what? The Sun Belt used to be that, but they're not that anymore.
0: Sun Belt's a lot better.
1: They're 100% respectable.
0: Yeah, Coastal Carolina, I think, has been a big part of that.
1: Yep.
0: From the 391, the False Crack Six.
1: False crack, brah.
0: And one more from the 797, the Okole Six.
1: Okole Six.
0: That makes it seem like the six is pretty bad.
1: Yeah. It's like, you don't want the Okole piece. You want the juicy piece, not the Okole piece.
0: Yeah, I don't know why you just said that, and now I have a pitmaster cooking show in my head now.
1: Here's one. Small kind chance six. That describes it the best.
0: Yes, it does.
1: Small kind chance six.
0: Yes, it does. If only we had a prize for you. We don't, but just note that right now, small kind chance six. I think you and I can agree. Is that the leader in the clubhouse?
1: I still like Scrappy Six, but okay. I'll go. But if you're talking about local kind, I'll go a small kind chance six.
0: No,
1: you gotta say it with the accent.
0: You know what? At some point, probably at the end of this hour, once we've kind of taken everything together, I think we gotta do a poll.
1: Small kind poll.
0: How's this one? If can, if no can six.
1: It's actually if can, no can. You got to take the F out, the if out. But yeah, that's a good one.
0: Oh, yeah. I thought it was just going to be if can, no can six. Just take out the second no can.
1: No, because the term is if can, no can.
0: Right. That's okay. Anyway.
1: No can. If can, no can.
0: Pick six. How about the six pack? Yeah, I mean that's.
1: Yeah. Actually, that's not bad.
0: It's not.
1: When you think about it. Six pack. You got the Power Five and the six pack. I like it.
0: You know, the only thing that came to mind for me once we did six pack, and this is probably really bad, and I probably shouldn't come up with side content. Usually, you think six pack, of beverages. So, which beverage would the Mountain West be?
1: Rainier beer.
0: Never heard of
1: it's
0: Rainier.
1: It's named
0: beer.
1: After. It's in the Pacific Northwest. It's a Mount Rainier.
0: Yeah,
1: mountain,
0: right.
1: As in Mountain West.
0: Right. Okay.
1: Or Coors, right? Comes from the Rockies.
0: I would have immediately thought Heineken, just because that's.
1: It's European.
0: Is it really? Well, I just thought that was the popular drink here, so just throw it in.
1: It used to be. It used to. Actually, it's Miller, not Miller, it's Michelob Ultra.
0: Is it really?
1: Is number one beer in
0: Hawaii. Wow. Okay. Billy Hall, I think, likes the Rainier beer reference, given his Pacific Northwest roots. So I think he would endorse that quite a bit.
1: They used to sell Rainier beer in Hawaii.
0: Huh.
1: But I mean they and it was the who did I tell was I say this on the air to somebody in a conversation? But it was endorsed by Cecilio and Capono. They did the Rainier beer commercials.
0: Oh,
1: like in the late 70s.
0: Oh.
1: Yeah.
0: One more from the 391, the Ultra Six, which I think just came from you mentioning the words Michelob Ultra.
1: There's one we can't read.
0: We cannot read that. No, if you're going to text in, if you want something read on the air, we cannot read some of the stuff that we're not allowed to read. Just an FYI.
1: Yeah,
0: we can laugh at it. Yeah,
1: but that's a good one. That's a good one from the prefix 469. We appreciate you.
0: It is. Go ahead.
1: That's more for a podcast, you know. If we weren't governed by the FCC and we just had a podcast, that would be the name. We Dem Oughta Blank.
0: That's a good point. Yeah. It is what is six.
1: See, the Venerys could refer to that on their podcast.
0: Well, yes and no, because it also shows up on TV.
1: No, their podcast?
0: Yeah.
1: Oh, I see what you're saying.
0: Yeah. They'd have to
1: It doesn't. It doesn't show. They don't show it on TV, do they? Or do they show it on KHON Plus?
0: I've heard it'll get a couple airings on TV.
1: Oh, okay.
0: Yeah.
1: All right.
0: But you're actually, that's a good point on the plus. We're getting into total legal jargon here. But yeah, I think I appreciate the creativity and the lack of productivity in the 3 o'clock hour from all of you that you have helped us with this experiment that 55 minutes ago we did not know we were going to have.
1: Yeah. And they'll never get that 55 minutes back.
0: So on that note, what are we doing? You said Scrappy Six.
1: I like Scrappy Six. I like Super Six.
0: Okay.
1: I like I still like Small Kind Chance Six.
0: All right. You know what? I'm gonna do here at the end of this hour. I'm gonna put up a poll on my X platform, just because I don't think we're gonna use the app right now. I think we'll just go on my X platform at Josh on the Radio. We'll put up a poll and we'll use those three. Super Six, Scrappy Six.
1: We should just put it on our ESPN Honolulu one.
0: I don't have access to it.
1: No, we'll tell. We can have our person do it. I'd rather have 115,000 followers look at it than one.
0: It's not one.
1: You have more than me. I shouldn't tease.
0: I have 3,800.
1: Wow, that's a lot. That's pretty good. That's followers on X?
0: Yes.
1: I never go on X. I don't even know if I have 1,000. Can everyone follow me on X, please?
0: I already do, by the way.
1: Chris Hart, ESPN. Oh, I have 824 followers.
0: Yeah, let's put it on yours. Let's put it on yours so you can build your following.
1: Okay.
0: I think we have another hour to do. all right, we got traffic coming up. Society of Six instead of the Society of Seven.
1: Society of Six. Well, I like it. That's my favorite.
0: Look
1: That's
0: at that.
1: The winner.
0: That is a late entrant into the party. Love it. All right.
1: Put it on the poll.
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3: The Dodgers are not doing anything wrong. They are better at this than everybody else. And shout out to them for that. However, of course, Tarek Skubal is going to say he has nothing wrong with this, because not only is he going to the Dodgers, he's firmly in contention to win a World Series, and he's part of the super team. We know what is coming down the pipeline with the CBA negotiations. The players are in no way going to say that the Dodgers are doing anything wrong, because it's against their own interests to say that. They have this big battle coming where they are going to be railing against the owners for a salary cap. They don't want to put a cap on their earnings. So by saying that the Dodgers are ruining baseball in any way, shape, or form, even if there's some players across the league on other teams that look at what's happening in LA and they're not pleased with it because they feel like maybe there's a competitive imbalance, they're never going to say that publicly, because it's the antithesis of what they need to project in the public space as the CBA battle looms.
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8: Big money handed out in the NFL on Tuesday. I'm Q Myers. Let's start with the Bears. They rewarded right tackle Darnell Wright with a historic four-year contract extension. Sources told ESPN's Jeremy Fowler and NFL Network's Ian Rappaport that the extension is for $116 million and includes $93 million guaranteed, making Wright the highest-paid right tackle in NFL history. He was selected 10th in the 2023 NFL Draft out of Tennessee, becoming the first-round pick for Ryan Poles. The 24-year-old has started all 49 games he has played in and has missed only two games in three seasons. In Baltimore, Zay Flowers agreed on a four-year extension with the Ravens for $140 million and $108 million guaranteed, both of which are records for a Ravens wide receiver. The average of $35 million per season ties him with Minnesota's Justin Jefferson as the NFL's fourth highest paid wide receiver. It did not stop there. The Falcons, they awarded their two-time Pro Bowl running back with an extension. 3 years, $75 million for Bijan Robinson. It'll make him the highest paid running back in NFL history. $51 million guaranteed, and will end the running back's week-long hold-in at training camp that he had and is now making $22.25 million per year, surpassing the Eagles' Saquon Barkley. But it wasn't all great news in the ATL. Falcons edge rusher Jalen Walker is feared to have a torn ACL. Sources told NFL Network.

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4: 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It is Pacheco and Hart here on ESPN Honolulu. Chris Hart, Josh Pacheco, thanks for making us a part of your day today. Some of the things that we are paying attention to, Tarek Skubal is making his Los Angeles Dodgers debut.
5: It's not going so well.
4: No. Hey, you knew, though. Everybody was going to root against Skubal. Cubs leading 3-1, bottom of the seventh inning. They're in LA, and you know, not just, you know, the Cubs first off facing Skubal. Kyle Tucker, who you had former Cub hitting a home run for the Dodgers, so you had a little bit of drama there on both sides. But Skubal's night, not bad. I mean, you say it wasn't going so well. It's
5: well,
4: a quality start
5: for the team. What's that?
4: It's a quality start. 2 runs, 4 hits, 6 strikeouts, 2 walks, and 6 innings.
5: Right. But offensively, they can only generate 1 run so far.
4: Yeah.
5: That's why it's not going so well.
4: The thing that I think is worth noting here, the Dodgers have lost 4 in a row. They're very close to making it 5 in a row. They have lost 6 of their last 8 games, could be closing in on 7 of 9. Because you may recall they got swept by the Red Sox over the weekend. So good time for trades just to try to bolster the roster. But honestly, the Dodgers did a lot with pitching. Right now, I think you're seeing that the problem is not pitching. The problem right now is hitting. And that's something that maybe didn't get addressed.
5: Yeah, I'm just looking at this game. Otani's 1 for 3. Freddie Freeman's 1 for 2. Tucker is 2 of 3 with a home run, and that's it.
4: Yeah, they got a couple catchers, Ben Rortvedt and Hunter Fiducia.
5: Rortvedt.
4: They got a couple of catchers because Dalton Rushing's on the injured list. But I mean, what they're gonna do with them? Pretty much nothing, because these are guys that largely haven't played in the bigs. So they're names, they're bodies to put on a roster. So yeah, we're watching that right now. We're talking a lot about the Mountain West. We spent the first hour quite largely on the Mountain West. Some of it just got kind of funny with names, but the other part of it is who is the team that is the biggest threat out of the Mountain West to be the Group of Six, or Society of Six, or Super Six, or Small Kind Chance Six, to be in the college football playoff. You saw something earlier today, and it kind of passed my radar, but you had noted teams with the best chance to make the CFP, and Heather Dinich today, who is the college football playoff insider for ESPN, noted that there are 28 teams with at least a 10% chance to reach the college football playoff.
5: Wow.
4: And 31 teams that they believe have some kind of shot. And you could say it's content aggregation, whatever you want to call it. We are college football season, so you've got to You've got to come up with whatever stuff you can. But Heather

0: Dinich is well sourced. So, mm-hmm. You know, part of this goes to the DraftKings odds to win the national title. But this is 31 teams that the committee might consider. It's not necessarily to win the CFP, but might consider to make it. ESPN Analytics with historical knowledge of what the committee likes, the way schedules look, and then DraftKings odds to win the national title are thrown in there as well. And you mentioned UNLV, which is fascinating because I think there are a bunch of teams I think you could mention out of the Mountain West, right, Chris?
1: Out of the 31 teams, UNLV is listed at number 25. It goes in order, I guess.
0: Right.
1: And are they using the FPI to basically do this?
0: That's
1: what I couldn't pick up on.
0: Yeah, the FPI, I think, is part of it. It's the analytics.
1: Okay, all right.
0: You mentioned this last hour, and I think if you're just tuning in to kind of put some background on this, they say the toughest test is Hawaii. They mentioned the FPI, which is giving Hawaii a chance.
1: Which gives Hawaii a 52.1 chance to win the game.
0: Is it just me, Chris, or is this overused when people throw out going to Hawaii and saying, who's not distracted in Hawaii?
1: Yeah, I saw that and I was immediately offended.
0: Offended?
1: I was offended just because UNLV comes here all the time. Mm-hmm. Teams don't get that distracted out here anymore. I mean, if anything, teams get distracted when they go to Las Vegas, don't they?
0: Yeah, especially if you're staying in a casino for a hotel.
1: Right. I mean, you could say that, our Sugar Bowl team was a little distracted when they were in New Orleans. I mean, there's cities like that. It used to be like if Hawaii got a big upset over somebody, they were distracted. They were in paradise. They were hanging out at the beach. They don't do that mostly anymore. By the way, of these 31 teams, you have number 25, you have UNLV, but the only other Society of Six school is Boise State out of the Pac-12 at number 28.
0: Yeah.
1: And they got to play Oregon to start the season.
0: We'll have that game, by the way, here on ESPN Honolulu there in week one. We give the cackle laugh, but you know what? Boise State has given Oregon a run for its money how many times in the last few years? Heck, Idaho did. Boise State's given Oregon a run for its money.
1: Not going to this year. No way. Not with Dante Moore.
0: So I'm with you. I strike out that whole toughest test line in Heather Dinich's thing about who's not distracted in Hawaii. I strike that out. You can ask North Dakota State.
1: Redact it. That's my own word.
0: It's one thing if you asked North Dakota State because they haven't done it. In fact, we did ask North Dakota State. And when we were up there for Mountain West Media Days and we were talking about the travel and everything, and North Dakota State's like, yeah, we got the schedule and all our families are looking forward to coming down to Honolulu. So if anything, who's not distracted in Hawaii? Well, maybe the families of the players, because they're leaving a lot of those players like Minnesota and the northern part of the country. Uh-huh. They will. North Dakota State, I don't think, is going to have a problem, even though it would be like a first for them. I don't think it would be a problem because they're a championship tested team before even stepping foot in the FBS. So rip out toughest test. We're going to edit Heather Dinich's work here. The analytics about UNLV having the best chance to win the Mountain West Conference, I don't know that I agree with that. If we go by your home and road schedule, and you and I have done this quite a bit, actually, Hawaii has its toughest opponents at home. UNLV has to go to New Mexico in mid-November. That's not easy. They have to go to Hawaii in that early September game, as we know. the toughest home game they have, arguably, is North Dakota State.
1: Is who? In conference.
0: In conference, yeah. And if you want to call Air Force tough just because of
1: we
0: altitude.
1: Don't know yet.
0: Yeah, no, that's a great point. They're at Air Force. They're at San Jose State. But UNLV has a tougher chance just because I look at the top four. We talk about tiers. You and I agree what the top tier is in the Mountain West, and it's those four schools. Mm-hmm. So I look at those four. Hawaii has the best schedule of those common schools. To me, that puts Hawaii in the driver's seat to win the conference. That doesn't necessarily mean Hawaii's the best team in the conference. They're darn well right up there, as we know. That's why they're in Tier 1. But that puts Hawaii in a massive driver's seat to control its own destiny right out of the gate. That yeah. all can be negated if you lose one of those home games.
1: Right, and we can win the conference, but it doesn't matter.
0: Right.
1: When you're talking about the college football, and you mentioned it last hour, you don't have to win your conference championship in order to go to the college football playoffs. So if Hawaii, say, wins all their Mountain West Conference games, but they lose to Stanford, Arizona State, I can't remember who the other non-conference games are against, right? If we lose those non-conference games, but UNLV wins their non-conference games against Cal, North Texas, or Memphis, they will be higher ranked, and yet, so they will be higher ranked than Hawaii, and then they would go to the college football playoff.
0: You were searching for Sacramento State.
1: Yeah, that's not going to help.
0: And I think you were searching for New Mexico State.
1: Yeah, that's not going to help. Those wins aren't going to help.
0: Yeah, the ones that you need to get, if you can get at Arizona State or at Stanford, and the most likely one is at Stanford, that bolsters your resume. And, you know, that's another really good point. We're looking at pros and cons of having a good home schedule as compared to, frankly, a not so good road schedule. If we're talking about what, and this is said in the piece here, the committee does not like that the conference championship rule does not matter. Winning your conference is important. But I think a committee will dock you because you are graded on a different curve. I think a committee will dock you if you're not impressive with Hawaii's schedule. I'm not going to talk about UNLV. A committee will dock you even if you win all your conference road games. If you don't do so with at least a little bit of style points to go along with it,
1: yeah,
0: that's going to be a problem.
1: I understand. And also, what they're doing is the committee is meeting to keep the riffraff out.
0: The riffraff.
1: Right? That's what they're doing. Okay, let's meet. Okay, here's Hawaii's record. What's negative about him? Here's Boise's record. What's negative about him? Here's UNLV's record. The list goes on and on, right? How can we eliminate these guys? Oh, they lost to Arizona State. Okay, they're gone. Who's next?
0: Yeah, by the way, putting Boise State in the riffraff category, I think, is a little bit different just because they've normally had a seat at the table every year that you just can't call them that. And I think Boise State.
1: The SEC and the Big Ten call them riffraff. Heck, they call people in the they call Clemson the riffraff nowadays.
0: from the 208, if Hawaii made the CFP, it's the greatest achievement in program history. Ooh.
1: I think going undefeated and going to the Sugar Bowl is pretty good, but going to the college football playoff, you know what? I would agree with the text.
0: I could see both sides to that. I think you could make the CFP, but making the CFP, you don't have to be undefeated to do it. But going to the Sugar Bowl didn't necessarily put you in position to win a championship. You were just considered one of the best eight teams in college football, and you played in a prestigious bowl. You could go to the CFP. See, you're making me think. Thanks, Texter. You could go to the CFP, but you're not playing in a bowl game. You're likely playing at someone else's house. Like, for example,
1: wouldn't you be playing in a bowl game?
0: Not in the first
1: bowl
0: round.
1: Bowl game would be the... Oh, okay.
0: Because first round, you go... It's campus sites. So I would give an example of if Hawaii were to make it as a 12, you would get, it would be the 12-5, and I would just throw out the scenario that a 12-5 would be Hawaii Oregon. So Hawaii would go to Oregon in the 12-5.
1: Cool.
0: Is that a greater achievement with a chance to win a championship, albeit slim, than going undefeated, playing in a prestigious bowl game in the BCS, but not having a chance to win a championship? But you had the chance to finish with an unbeaten record.
1: I think that as a team, you're chasing championships. Yep. That's the goal, right?
0: I agree.
1: So I think going to the college football playoff would be bigger than the Sugar Bowl.
0: I agree.
1: Thank you, Mr. or Mrs. Texter.
0: Yeah, that took a good little bit of thought. I like that. We do, believe it or not, think on this program. Text in, call in. Oh.
1: Maybe.
0: No. our number, 808-296-1500. That's how you can connect with us here on the radio program. Coming up, we are paying attention to NFL camps. Does Konte Matsuzawa have a chance to make it with the Raiders? That coming up, Pacheco and Hart, you are listening to ESPN Honolulu.
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4: A couple of accidents have just been reported in Kaimuki on Waialae at 10th. That's got traffic backed up in all directions. Take Harding to get around. The other accident is at King and Kalakaua. It's only causing brief slowdowns. The H1 in town is slow eastbound as usual from the Middle Street merge to the Punahou exit. H1 westbound this afternoon is slow from downtown to Middle Street. No incidents reported to east or windward Oahu. If you're going west, expect the usual slowdowns.
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0: Our listeners have really come through today on a number of things. One, an alternate name for the group of six in college football. And this text brought some conversation a little while ago from the 208, because we were talking about CFP chances. ESPN.com has a thing, 31 teams that have a chance to make the CFP. Not to win it, to make the CFP. And UNLV was in there.
1: Right.
0: Basically, read between the lines, you can't lose to Hawaii. because that's your toughest game on your schedule and one and the only one that I think UNLV is not favored to win, according to the ESPN FPI.
1: Yeah, and isn't that nice to be referred to that way? They don't think that Hawaii has a chance, but we're at least somebody's toughest opponent. That's cool.
0: Yes. Someone tell Vegas, because Vegas still gives UNLV the edge. I think, what is it? -1.5, I think, is that game.
1: Whatever it is. But yeah. those are people with a gambling addiction. So
0: yeah, it's
1: those guys
0: still...
1: are Ipe. What's his name?
0: Ipe Mizuharas.
1: Yeah.
0: Have you seen, by the way, the Ohtani doc?
1: Well, I saw the article about Ipe and how he was like incredibly nuts about gambling.
0: Yeah, ESPN Plus has a 6-part documentary called The Betrayal of Shohei Ohtani. It's actually not on ESPN Plus. It's 30 for 30 podcasts, The Betrayal of Shohei Ohtani. And there are some features, rare audio and never before heard interview clips from Ipe talking about how he stole nearly $17 million from Ohtani. And the first episode rolled out last week, and they're supposed to come out either weekly or biweekly.
1: Yeah.
0: So
1: tell the part about the bookie.
0: Ipe Mizuhara?
1: No, the bookie for him. So so this guy, he went to jail, and I think he's out already, or he's going to come out in May or something for money laundering. This is basically a guy that's been banned from all the casinos in the state of Nevada. And because he was, you know, money laundering at the casinos. But in this article that he is on, and it's at ESPN.com.
0: You're talking about Matt Boyer.
1: Matt Boyer, yes. And I'm just scrambling trying to find it now, and I can't find it.
0: I'll just give a hint so you don't have to look for it.
1: Thank you.
0: Episode 4 of The Betrayal of Shohei Ohtani, and I think episode 4 is out now, is specifically about Matt Boyer. It's called The Bookie.
1: There's one, and he calls Ipe, like, he calls him bananas. Mm. Is that what you're looking at?
0: No, I'm just looking at the description for episode 4, which is describing this.
1: Ipe is, the thing about Ipe, though, is he's calling this guy in the middle of the night. Everybody's sleeping, and this guy's calling. He's trying to put down, like, these huge $300,000 bets. And he's betting on everything and anything, stuff he doesn't even know anything about. And the guy just can't stop himself. And even this guy's going, I thought I was a degenerate gambler. When you see that story, it's quite incredible.
0: Yeah. The description of that episode, Matt Boyer was running one of the largest illegal sports betting operations in the country when he thought he scored the client of a lifetime. Close quote. So that's episode 4. Episode 1 is the letter 0, talking about the tip that led to all of this stuff breaking down. And then the interview with Ohtani and Mizuhara, that's episode 2. Episode 3 is called Baseball Boy, describing Shohei's life, and then going into Mizuhara's life, which is a little more complicated. And then episode 4, there's 2 more episodes, one called The Feds. You can guess where that's going. Uh-huh. And episode 6 is called Footnote. But, okay, how did we get here? We were talking about the degenerates because we mentioned that UNLV is a favorite for the Hawaii game. And basically, what would be more impressive if Hawaii made the CFP – because it is considered that Hawaii may be the biggest roadblock to UNLV. And if Hawaii is a roadblock to UNLV, who knows? It could be a roadblock to Boise State, to some of the others from the Pac-12, for example. Would that be more impressive than Hawaii going to the Sugar Bowl and playing as an undefeated team in the BCS? And remind people, for those that may have just gotten into their cars, remind people what you said about what you believed would be, if it happens, what would be the most important achievement in program history? Which one would it be?
1: Well, I think, because I was on both sides of the fence, as I often am, but I think that making it to a college football playoff would be a bigger event just because you play to win championships, and you would at least be on the road to win. At least, you know, you would have the outside chance of making it to the national championship, even winning a game in the, if you're a 12-5 seed and you're playing Oregon and you somehow upset Oregon on the road, that would be huge. You're not going to win the national championship. But if you can give somebody a fight, that does a lot. That does wonders for your program, does wonders for your transfer portal efforts, does wonders for your recruiting efforts.
0: Bingo. I mean, I think you said all the things that I really believe in. The bigger picture is one of the most important parts. From the 233, BCS is more impressive. UH was only the third non-power team to do it. Yeah, but I think that was still kind of the infancy of the BCS too, right? And the other part about that is the BCS was, and I'm not saying Hawaii being in there had anything to do with this because it didn't, but a lot of people thought the BCS was flawed. The BCS was based so much on computers and not about people.
1: That's right.
0: That ultimately they got rid of the BCS.
1: Yeah.
0: Although we still do have the BCS matrix. I do want to remind people of that.
1: There is still a little bit of the computer involved.
0: Correct.
1: But not solely on, you know, sticking stuff in a computer.
0: Cade Fujii is going to join us next after Traffic and Sports Center.
3: ESPN Honolulu Traffic.
10: The afternoon drives to east and windward Oahu are typical. On the freeways going west, the H1 slows at the Hickam curve. The Moanalua gets slow on the hill approaching Kaiser. After Halawa, the H1 stays under speed until you get past the split. Kamehameha Highway westbound is slow today from Radford Drive to Honomanu Street. It moves better there but gets slow again after the Waiau power plant. Fort Weaver is slow by Queens, not bad after that to Eva Beach. Farrington is slow right now from Kalailoa Boulevard up to Nanakua.
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15: Big money was handed out in the NFL on Tuesday. I'm Q Myers. The Bears, they rewarded right tackle Darnell Wright with a historic 4-year contract extension. Sources told ESPN's Jeremy Fowler and NFL Network's Ian Rappaport the extension is for $116 million, including $93 million guaranteed, making Wright the highest paid right tackle in NFL history. He was selected 10th in the 2023 NFL Draft out of Tennessee, becoming the first first-round pick. For Ryan Poles, the 24-year-old has started all 49 games he has played in and has only missed 2 games in 3 seasons. In Baltimore, Zay Flowers got the bag. He has a 4-year extension for $140 million and $108 million guaranteed, both are records for a Ravens wide receiver. Average of $35 million per season ties him with Minnesota's Justin Jefferson as the NFL's 4th highest paid wide receiver. The Falcons, they awarded their 2-time Pro Bowl running back Bijan Robinson with a contract extension as well. 3 years, $75 million with $51 million guaranteed. But it wasn't all rainbows and puppy dogs in the ATL. Their edge rusher, Jalen Walker, is feared to have torn an ACL. That was during their practice on Tuesday. It drew an emotional reaction from Falcon players after the second-year linebacker was carted off. A confirmed ACL tear would likely end Walker's 2026 season before it began. The Falcons drafted Walker with the number 15 pick of 2025. And he had 5.5 sacks last season as a rookie, and the Falcons were relying on him to take a leap in production this season. For more scores and analysis, check out ESPN.com and the all-new ESPN app.
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0: All right, Pacheco and Hart, you are listening to ESPN Honolulu. Don't forget, on our poll right now, it's at Josh on the Radio on the platform known as X. We're looking for a new name for college football's group of six, and we've listed the three best listener-submitted ones. Society of Six, Super Six, Small Kind Chance Six. We've got the poll up till the end of the show. You can vote on my feed at Josh on the Radio on X. Make sure you join us there. Happy to have Cade Fujii joining us here on Pacheco and Hart on ESPN Honolulu. Cade was with Chaminade for the past couple of seasons, and as we would learn today, Cade signed by the A's organization. He's already reported. Cade, congratulations to you. When you completed your time collegiately there at Chaminade, at what point were the thoughts out there that, hey, the professional route could be somewhere for me, especially at the professional level, minor league baseball, the chance to go to the majors? When did that start kind of creeping in?
1: I'd say probably towards like the second half of the regular season in college. The A's actually reached out first, the scout for the A's. So I was talking with them a little bit kind of during the season. And I think a few of the scouts came out to watch some of the games while we traveled to California and stuff. But then none of that ended up going through like towards the ending of the season. So I ended up going to Indy Ball first this past summer. And I had a pretty good season there, and then everything happened so fast from there. I got the call, and here I am.
0: What is it like playing when you know you've got scouts watching you? I keep thinking of guys at the University of Hawaii who have had that opportunity in front of them. Is it something that you know that they are there? Is it something that you notice and is in the back of your mind when you're playing a game and you know that there are people there specifically to watch you?
1: Yeah, I mean, for sure. It's definitely different, but you just got to trust what the work you put in, everything lies ahead. Put it in God's timing. I mean, God always has a plan for you. So, I mean, just doing what you can to just always hustle. I mean, you can always play the game the right way. Hustle to your position, run to first base. I mean, shake off like a strikeout or an error or something. So, yeah, you can always just play the game the right way no matter what, no matter the outcome.
0: You know, I have noticed that I have noticed players that have gone to the Indies and have ultimately gone on to get to the minor league level. The most recent one I can think of, and it took a lot longer than you actually, was Adam Fogel, who used to play at the University of Hawaii. He was at the Indies for a little while and then started hitting the ball. All of a sudden found himself, I think, quickly up to double A in the Chicago White Sox organization. I think you were playing to, if I recall correctly, you were playing for the Bakersfield Train Robbers. Is that correct?
1: Yes, that's correct. Yeah.
0: Do people go and say, hey, welcome. You're a train robber. Has that happened to you?
1: Yeah. I mean, for sure out there. Yeah. I was in Bakersfield for this past summer. I mean, it was a great experience. I mean, yeah, I got to experience a different part of California. I mean, the fans, everything, yeah.
0: So at that point, so, you know, now the A's reach out again. At what point during your time in Indy Ball, you know, did the A's reach out again and all of a sudden, you know, things start to get figured out?
1: It was right before the ending of the regular season during, that Indy Ball season. So they let me actually finish out the playoffs for them, and that was pretty cool. So, yeah.
0: We're talking with Cade Fujii, played Chaminade, was a Bakersfield train robber. I'm going to use that just because it sounds so fun. Now part of the A's organization, as it was announced that he is signed with them, and he's already reported to Arizona. Cade's joining us here on ESPN Honolulu. The last couple of weeks since being signed, since being reported, I hear a lot of people talk about how, it's fun. You go to the facility, you really enjoy the facility. Talk about what you have taken in since being at the facility and taking in, you know, the professional development at a different level.
1: I mean, yeah, it's everything you could ever ask for. I mean, it's like the first time I'm experiencing like an actual like cafeteria all in one place, and you get all the accessories you need, cold tub, treatment. Got multiple trainers on hand. I mean, weight room all attached, and then endless work. You mean there's coaches waiting around for you to ask them extra work, ground balls, hitting in the cages. Yeah, I mean, it's just everything you can ask for.
0: It reminds me of a conversation. Scott Robbs and I had this conversation last week, and we were talking about the things that you know, those at the Division II level as compared to Division I, you know, have to work with. And you talking about the things and the resources that you have at your disposal there in Arizona, you're kind of reminded of what you didn't have necessarily at Chaminade. And that's not a knock on Chaminade whatsoever. That's just the fact of life in Division II. Where, you know, you play some Division I schools and they have some big spreads of food before, during, and after the game. And you could probably attest to it. The spread for a Chaminade baseball player before, during, and after the game would look like what?
1: On our doubleheader days, we would get sandwiches in between that first game and the second game. That'd pretty much be it. The rest would be on your own.
0: Yeah, I mean, and that's the kind of thing that it does make you appreciate, and I think maybe more so people like you, where you have to grind it out more than anybody else, or right. I shouldn't say anybody else, but most other people. A Division II school that's still kind of in its infancy of returning. Not being able to have scouts, most scouts don't come out to Hawaii to see you. They've got to wait for you to go closer to them. And then, you know, kind of having to do more with less. Does it make the grind to get to where you are a little more worth it?
1: Yeah. I mean, the story of my life. I mean, I was always a small kid growing up. So, I mean, I've never had it easy. I always had to work. So, I mean, it just played right into my cards. I mean, everything worked out, so it was just the right path for me.
0: We're talking with Cade Fuji'i, Kapolei alum, went to Chaminade for a couple of years. We shouldn't forget, too, I mean, you played at a couple of other schools before going to Chaminade, and I'm going to backtrack a little bit here. You played at Ottawa for a couple of years. You played in what, 16 games, I think, in two seasons. Yeah. Went to Porterville, was an all-conference second teamer in 2024 before going to Chaminade. After your time at Porterville, what made you say at that point, hey, Chaminade's kind of a new program? What made you decide to come back home and go and play for Chaminade?
1: I had a couple NAI offers, I mean, but in the middle of nowhere, and I was thinking to myself, and they were really interested in me, giving me calls every week, checking in on me. And then it was a call in. I mean, it was time to head back home, play in front of my family for once. And they got to see me play. So, I mean, it was just the right move for me. So I just be closer to family and, yeah, everything like that. It's perfect.
0: And there is a little bit of a difference between NAIA ball and Division II ball.
1: Yeah.
0: Chad Konishi has meant what to you? In the 2 years that you spent there at Chaminade, and the development of going from a newbie in Division II to all of a sudden a guy who's made 82 starts at the shortstop position over the course of two seasons and being named your team's most outstanding player. What has Chad Konishi done to help you get here?
1: Yeah, I mean, I give all the thanks to him and the whole coaching staff. I mean, they've trusted in me and gave me the chance, gave me the opportunity to go out there in the first place and prove what I can do. So, I mean, I can never thank them enough. The whole staff, Coach Matt, Coach Mage, Coach Randy, Coach Chester. I mean, I can never thank them enough.
0: Where do the A's potentially see you? I mean, like I said, you had 82 starts at shortstop. I go back to your junior season. You made some starts at second base and third base. Have the A's kind of told you where they potentially see you playing at this stage of your career?
1: We haven't really talked about it yet, but they have me up the middle right now. I'm practicing like in the middle of the infield, shortstop, second base. I'm just kind of going back and forth in between those during practice, just trying to maximize my abilities.
0: And then you're going to compete pretty quickly, at the minor league level. You're going to go from where you are right now. You're going to start playing games. When does that start happening for you?
1: So this league, this complex league, actually started, I think, about a week and a half ago. So I had when I got here, I had to do my physicals, so I couldn't really practice or anything. I was just kind of hanging out and watching. But today was my like first official day. I did my physicals, so I got to. We had a game today, actually, so I just got to do the pregame warm up practice and all that today. So I got my feet wet a little bit today.
0: Nice. Last thing for you. Have you had, since you've been in Arizona, I know you can find places where you can have local food and stuff, but have you found a place yet where you could get something close to local food there?
1: Not yet. I haven't had that craving yet. So, I mean, when I do, I'll definitely find a place close by to fix my knee for that sandwich of bees and all that good stuff. So, yeah, I'll be on the lookout for that soon.
0: Nice. Hey, Cade, congratulations to you. We're thrilled for you, and we'll keep in touch with how your journey's going there in the minor leagues and hopefully a lot higher than that. Thanks so much for the time.
1: Thank you. Thank you guys so much.
0: Right. Cade Fujii joining us, former Kapolei Hurricane, former Chaminade Silver Sword, former Bakersfield Train Robber, now a member of the A's organization.
2: You know, that's kind of rare, isn't it, for a Division II player to get, kind of a tryout, to get a little pro deal?
0: Probably just because you don't see it as often, but I don't know if rare is the right word.
2: I mean,
0: but
2: Benny Agbayani came from HBU, right?
0: Yeah, it certainly takes a lot more for that to happen. And one of the things we were talking about, I mean, the grind of having to be able to go to these smaller schools like Ottawa, and I think Porterville was the other one, and you go to Division II and you don't have much, and it means you've got to work a little harder, you got to do a little bit more, and then to go into indie ball out of that for just a short period of time. Mm-hmm. And get to the playoffs and get noticed again by the A's, who came around a second time. Mm-hmm. That's pretty cool. I think that's it's a good story of how perseverance really does come into play. Cade hit, if I had it correctly, hit 352 in
2: 352.
0: In Bakersfield, he had four home runs and 40 RBI. In the 46 games played there in indie ball.
2: Nice.
0: So he did a pretty good job. I'm sorry, I'm still caught up on Bakersfield Train Robbers.
2: I love it. Yeah. That's a great one. I don't know. There's bound nowadays, bound to be people protesting the name.
0: Yeah.
2: It's negative. A lot of people were hurt during the time of Train Robbery. I don't know. I love it. I mean, it's a typical minor league baseball name, isn't it?
0: Yes, it is. And they were initially the Las Vegas Train Robbers. Not necessarily.
2: Oh.
0: And actually, they say Las Vegas, New Mexico, not Las Vegas, Nevada.
2: Oh,
0: I didn't even know there was a Las Vegas, New Mexico.
2: Wow. Why would you name your town Las Vegas if you're in New Mexico? I mean, you have nothing but confusion. Everyone there is living with confusion 24 hours a day.
0: It's a town of...
2: Oh, you Googled it.
0: You know, we're at that point. It's a population of 13,166. There's not much to talk
2: about
0: there.
2: It's about as big as Aloha, Oregon.
0: Forgot about that. So they went from the Las Vegas Train Robbers to the Topeka Train Robbers to the Bakersfield Train Robbers.
2: Okay.
0: Yeah, and I still don't know where we were getting train robbers. I have not found a place yet that tells us why we settled on train robbers as a nickname. It sounds like a very old school. You're trying to, you
2: know. It probably has something to do with the town. Back in the 1800s, it was famous for train robberies or something like that, right?
0: That's just outside of
2: where the OK Corral would have been or something, right? That's got to be where it came from.
0: Yeah. You know, there were cowboy reunions that were held there, apparently. So, OK, Las Vegas, Nevada.
2: Where is the closest airport to Las Vegas, New Mexico anyway?
0: That's a good question. Keegan, go Google that. So Las Vegas, New Mexico, the outlaws arrived with the arrival of the railroad in 1879. This is probably where it comes from.
2: Okay.
0: Murderers, robbers. Okay. Arrival of the railroad brought businesses, development, and new residents. Thank you, Wikipedia. Both respectable and dubious. Murderers, robbers, thieves, gamblers, gunmen, swindlers, vagrants, and others poured in, transforming the eastern side of the settlement into a virtually lawless brawl.
2: Wow. I guess you call yourself the train robbers because you can't call yourself, like, the murderers.
0: Yeah.
2: That wouldn't fly.
0: Yeah, and some of the legends, Doc Holliday and Big Nose Kate, Billy the Kid.
2: Big Nose Kate! I love it. I've heard of Doc Holliday, of course. Yeah. I've never heard of Big Nose Kate.
0: Wyatt Earp.
2: Sure.
0: Billy the Kid.
2: Yeah. Oh, yeah. Uh-huh. William Bonney. That was his name.
0: Oh, is it really?
2: Yep.
0: Yeah. There you go.
2: I'm Googling Big Nose Kate. Oh, she doesn't have that big a nose. I Googled her. I mean, Streisand has a bigger nose than that. But Big Nose Kate was a Hungarian-born American outlaw, gambler, prostitute, and longtime companion and common-law wife of Doc. Is it Doc?
0: Doc Holliday.
2: Doc Holliday. Yeah.
0: Yeah.
2: Oh, okay.
0: Since you asked, the nearest airport to Las Vegas, New Mexico, is Santa Fe Municipal Airport, which is 76 miles away.
2: Wow.
0: Yeah. And then you have Las Vegas Municipal Airport, which is private aircraft and charters, no commercials. So Santa Fe is the only, like, commercial option.
2: Uh-huh.
0: And it's like the small one. So probably like the Southwests and the West Jets and stuff that's like small, not like the big, like, United and Delta and all those.
2: Right. Okay.
0: The more you know.
2: By the way,
0: yeah.
2: If you are ever visiting Las Vegas, New Mexico,
0: yeah,
2: there's all kinds of events, arts and culture,
0: yeah,
2: and outdoor activities to do.
0: Mm-hmm.
2: First of all, you can visit the Rough Rider Museum. That's always a favorite. Just letting people know.
0: Probably shares a lot about the vagrants and others. from the 783, Las Vegas, New Mexico is way older, I believe.
2: Oh, really?
0: Than Las Vegas, Nevada? That wouldn't surprise me.
2: Yeah, that would make sense because Las Vegas, Nevada was, okay, I'm going to Google that during the break. We got to check traffic. Can
0: yes,
2: I tell people about what's going on pretty soon?
0: Yes, we do. What's going on pretty soon?
2: Yes.
0: You mean next Friday?
2: Not this Friday, but next Friday, August 14th. You can join Pacheco and Hart live on location, 3 to 6 p.m. from the ESPN Honolulu Man Cave at the BIA Big Home Building and Remodeling Show at the Blaisdell. 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
5: 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ESPN Honolulu traffic.
6: There are no new accidents reported. Traffic right now looking very typical. The only heavy traffic not
7: typical, is Kamehameha Highway westbound from Radford Drive to Honomanu Street in the Pearl Ridge area. No incidents have been reported, but traffic is very slow. After Honomanu, you'll move okay until you get to the usual slowdown in Pearl City from the Waiau Power Plant to Waimano Home Road. No incidents going east to Hawaii Kai or over to the windward side on the Palaeolikeleke or the H3.
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0: Not intentional, but Soul Asylum's Runaway Train, after talking about the Las Vegas train robbers. Well done. Well,
2: is that
0: done.
2: What I'm listening to?
0: That
2: right
0: is what
2: now?
0: You're listening to, yes.
2: Cool.
0: Some good old, is this 90s? I think it is. I think it is 90s rock. Cool. Pacheco and Hart here on ESPN Honolulu from the 721. The Las Vegas train robbers, as confusing as when I found out where the Portland Sea Dogs are from. Because that's Portland, Maine. Not Portland,
2: okay.
0: Oregon.
2: Portland, Maine is pretty well known.
0: Yeah, yeah. This is since we're doing geography lessons today from the 208, went to Diamond Head, Mississippi. Streets with Hawaiian names. That was surprising. Now, Diamond Head, Mississippi, it is Diamond Head spelled one word. It's not how it is two words here. Uh-huh. And according to the good old Weeks, Diamond Head, Mississippi was actually named after a project. They're going to do like a second home development, at the highest point of elevation in the Gulf Coast in Mississippi. So they named it Diamond Head after Diamond Head. They were planning to do a resort type community. They had a press conference. This was back in 1969.
2: Oh, wow.
0: Hawaiian style architecture, landscape, and road names were featured, in the development.
2: Like a theme town, because this is a place that was, it's popular for retirees and golf enthusiasts.
0: Yeah.
2: It has two 18-hole golf courses. They got pools, a marina, and it's widely considered a good, safe, and affordable place to live, Josh.
0: It's kind of, by the way, population of like over 9,500. It kind of reminds me
2: 9,500?
0: Yeah. It kind of reminds me of sometimes when I'd go to Long Beach. They'd put me up in Hawaiian Gardens, which is about 15 minutes away.
2: Uh-huh.
0: And the big stereotypical thing about it is down the road from the hotel I was staying at, they had is it a casino? It was a casino / bingo hall or whatever. And there might have been a hotel attached to it. I don't remember. But the very stereotypical thing about it is at the very front, you had a volcano.
2: How cliche.
0: In Hawaiian Gardens, California.
2: I think that's cool, though, making a little town just a theme to a little town, hoping to attract a lot of retirees.
0: Yeah. Population jumped by over 1,100 between 2010 and 2020. Via the census, the Pacific Islander population in Diamond Head, Mississippi is 0.02%. That actually equates to two people. And street names, by the way, just because, you know,
2: names.
0: Hey, look, we're doing the work. We're here for you. Uh-huh. Ahi Ahi Place is
2: one. They're getting stupid about it.
12: Anahola Court.
2: Anahola, like in, what is that, Kauai?
12: Yeah. Okay. There is Javi Court. There is Kauananakoa Place.
2: Really?
12: Yeah.
2: They went with the long names.
12: Mahalo Hui Drive.
2: There you go.
12: And,
2: I can't believe they went with Kauananakoa.
12: Yeah, no, that's true. And then, to wrap it all up, Tahiti Circle.
2: That's it? Only a few streets,
12: oh, no, there's
2: huh?
12: plenty. There's plenty more.
2: Do they have
12: hundreds.
2: Do they have Humu Humu Nuku Nuku Wapuwa'a Street?
12: That's a very stereotypical one, and the answer would be no.
2: Ah, okay. They went with Kauananakoa.
12: I mean, the closest was Huko Court. you know what? I think this show is going to create some real travel opportunities. We got to go find the travel bureau of Diamond Head, Mississippi, and the travel bureau of Las Vegas, New Mexico. I think we could create some really good opportunities.
2: I'm looking on Zillow for.
12: Look, you don't have to look at Zillow. It is cheaper to live there than it is here. You don't even need to go to Zillow for that.
2: Wow, look at this. Okay, 3-bedroom, 2-bath, 1,400 square feet house.
12: Yeah.
2: It looks like a pretty new house. It's on a quiet cul-de-sac.
12: Okay.
2: Here in Hawaii, that's 1.5, 1.6,
12: yeah,
2: and a big yard. $248,000 in Diamond Head. That's somebody's down payment in Hawaii.
12: Let's move there.
2: It's a huge yard. It's a beautiful home. 3 bedrooms, 2 baths.
12: Sports Center's next.
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19: Skubal makes his Dodgers debut. I'm Q Myers. Tarek Skubal pitched 6 effective innings against the Cubs in his Dodgers debut, but still ended up taking a loss after a 5-1 win for Chicago. It was the first start for Skubal since he was acquired in a trade with Detroit on Saturday night. He struck out 3 while retiring his first 6 batters. He surrendered a leadoff homer to Dansby Swanson on the first pitch of the third. He ended up going to strike out 6 and walk 2 while throwing 85 pitches. 51 of those were strikes. Big money was handed out in the NFL on Tuesday. The Bears rewarded right tackle Darnell Wright with a historic 4-year contract extension. Matter of fact, it was for $116 million, including $93 guaranteed, making Wright the highest paid right tackle in NFL history. In Baltimore, Zay Flowers agreed to a 4-year extension with the Ravens for $140 million, with $108 million guaranteed, both of which are records for a Ravens wide receiver. In the ATL, the Falcons, they rewarded Bijan Robinson with a 3-year contract extension worth up to $75 million with $51 million guaranteed. But it was not a great day in Atlanta. That was good when it came to Bijan Robinson. Not so good when it came to their edge rusher, Jalen Walker, who is feared to have a torn ACL. Sources told NFL Network's Ian Rappaport and Steve Weiss, Walker will have an MRI to confirm the injury from practice on Tuesday, which drew an emotional reaction from Falcon players after the second-year linebacker was carted off. A confirmed ACL tear would likely end Walker's 2026 season before it ever began. For more scores and analysis, check out ESPN.com and the all-new ESPN app.
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20: Traffic's okay going east to Hawaii Kai or over to the windward side on the Pali, the Like Like, or the H3. I got a new accident on the west side. It's on the H1 westbound at the Pearl City Waimalu exit. H1 is backed up to the Hickam curve. The Moana Lewis slows at Pu'uloa Road. After the accident, you'll pick up speed and you'll be back to the speed.

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2: OMG. Okay, last time. I'll put this away, Josh.
3: Okay, well, first, we have to tell people what you're talking about first. We're new listeners here at the top.
2: For folks who are just tuning in, I don't know how we got on this. A texter got on this. There's a town in Mississippi called Diamond Head, Mississippi. Mm-hmm. 9,000 people live there. And it's a retiree community, a couple of golf courses. But we're just making people sick here. Because if you move there, you can get a four-bedroom, two-bath, over 2,000-square-foot house. Huge yard. Looks like half an acre. $245,000.
3: Jeez.
2: And that price, and that's with a price cut of $5,000.
3: Wow.
2: Diamond Head, Mississippi. Here we come.
3: Wow. That's amazing. Yeah. You know, the funny thing is, I figured, you know, they named this town after Diamond Head here. I figured, okay, if you're going to go all in, then you need some good Hawaiian food, right? According to TripAdvisor, top restaurants in Diamond Head, Mississippi, there is not a single Hawaiian food restaurant here in the top 10.
2: But it's in the South, so I know you can get Spam.
3: There's a Waffle House nearby.
2: And they've got to have Spam at their supermarket if they have one.
3: They have to.
2: They can't even have a supermarket, do they? You think they have a supermarket?
3: I'm sure they do.
2: Or just like a general store.
3: Oh, I guess for a town of 9,500, that might
2: and
3: be true.
2: Does Amazon deliver to Diamond Head, Mississippi? Will it deliver to a town of 9,500 people? People want to know these things before they move to Diamond Head, Mississippi.
3: Look, if they can build two service centers here, I think they can deliver to Diamond Head, Mississippi.
2: Okay.
3: I still want to know, that texter from the 208, thank you for listening. What drove you to go to Diamond Head, Mississippi?
2: Yeah.
3: That is the question of the day. Actually, we've had two questions today. That's the most recent one. How on earth did you find yourself there? Because you've created great content for us, and we just need to know
2: why. Well, that's debatable. We don't even know if anyone's listening anymore.
3: From the 728, for that price, I'll build my own ocean and right next to my house. On that note, welcome to a sports talk radio show. Chris Hart, Josh Pacheco. We are known as Pacheco and Hart here on ESPN Honolulu. You want to get in touch with us as you have been. This has been, people have been talking with us like this is kind of a travel show at 808-296-1500.
2: By the way, if you do move to Diamond Head, Mississippi,
3: oh, here we go.
2: Feel safe because they do have 8 police officers there. 8 cops.
3: What's the crime rate?
2: I don't know. It's all old people, so probably not much. It's more like, oh no, Harry fell down and broke his hip. Somebody call the ambulance.
3: I
2: bet they have a volunteer fire department.
3: I'm sure. I'm told the delivery time is similar to what it is to here when it comes to Amazon.
2: All right.
3: That's what
2: this is usually the part of the show where we do like what people are talking about.
3: Yeah.
2: Here's what people are talking about. Tarek Skubal lost his first game as a Dodger pretty badly to the Cubs.
3: Not bad. I mean, 6 innings of work. You did
2: 6
3: have
2: strikeouts.
3: Did have a quality start by definition. But the Dodgers are reeling. A bad time for Skubal to come in the offense to really not get anything together.
2: Yeah, I mean, when you got guys, is Mookie Betts hurt? I didn't even see his name on the thing. I might have missed it. But I mean, when you got Freddie Freeman and these guys, they'll break out of it. They got plenty of time till October.
3: Yeah, they've now lost 5 straight games. It's the first time they've lost 5 straight. All year, they have lost 7 of their last 9. They are 13-15 since the month of July. So,
2: and but they've still got plenty of room to spare,
3: right? But this is why there are people that believe that the Dodgers are still beatable, and they're throwing in teams like San Diego, who got better at the deadline. They added some arms. We know San Diego is one of the most exciting teams in all of baseball to watch. That they

0: they're not going to win the division, but you know, they're 58 and 55. They're 10 and a half back of LA in the division, but you can talk about the wild card. And if you put that conversation into play, just make it to the postseason and then play things out. You hope that that will do it. By the way, bad news in San Diego. One of your starters, Nick Pivetta, was doing a rehab start. And after he threw a pitch and just randomly walked off the mound and went right into the dugout. It was a rehab start, an elbow problem.
1: Oh, no.
0: Yeah, out in Lake Elsinore in Southern California.
1: You can't accuse them of rushing him, but obviously he came back too early. Oh, that's horrible.
0: I mean, he had been on the injured list back in April.
1: So you're going to start rehab all over again? That's gut-wrenching.
0: Yeah, well, I mean, we'll see. They're calling it tightness in his right elbow, so we'll see how bad it actually is. But, yeah, I mean, the Padres got Casey Mize from the Tigers, a right-hander. They got Robbie Ray from the Giants, who, by the way, lost today on a walk-off to the Texas Rangers. What's new?
1: Rangers are in first place.
0: What's new?
1: Yeah, but that's okay. They played hard. And who do they got left?
0: What is this?
1: Traded everybody yesterday. I mean, how many Giants got traded? Like five?
0: Yeah, pretty much.
1: I mean, they got a bunch of new guys with name tags on their foreheads.
0: So you're going to give the Giants a participation trophy for holding on to a lead until in the ninth?
1: At this point, the way the season's been going, yeah, I give them a participation trophy.
0: Paul, thank you for calling in at 808-296-1500. How are you?
2: Hello.
0: Hi, Paul.
2: Hello, can you hear me?
0: Yes, Paul.
2: I got a name for it. How about six? You know, incorporate the modern kids lingo, 6-6, man.
0: Okay, let's tell people. Hold on.
1: Okay,
0: we gotta tell people what he's talking about first.
1: This is from 2 hours ago. Yes. We were trying to find a better, a more creative name for the group of six, and we came up with a lot of, or you did. A lot of listeners came up with the scrappy six, the society of six. The Okole six.
0: That was one, yeah.
1: Josh came up with the kind six.
0: Yeah.
1: If can, no can six. And now Paul's saying call it 6-6.
2: No. The alliteration, you can't beat that alliteration. How about a suffering sick attach for y'all Warner Brothers fans?
1: Suffering sick attach. I like it.
2: A little bit of a stretch,
1: yeah. But I chortled a little.
2: Yes, that's a chortling thing. Anyway, you know Shohei Ohtani thing. Why is he continuing to be a target of this? This is like so 2023, yeah. I bet you anything. They never get to the, and this is not meant to be racist. I'm Japanese. The Japanese concept of shame in all this, that's going to be the most interesting part. The part, shame on Shohei's part, how he might have been feeling, and shame on Ipe for getting caught. That needs to be going. Mr. Hart, you were in Japan. You know the concept of shame in Japan is very...
1: But why would Shohei feel shame?
2: I don't mean to, you're in Japan. You know, if you're the victim of something, you know, the Japanese style is that you just feel shame, even if it's not your fault, right? But that's the thing. Doesn't ESPN have something else to, with everything going on? Why are they beating a dead horse with this?
0: They're not. And
2: Paul, Shohei's,
1: it's new information.
2: Championships. Can we move on from this?
0: There's a difference in what you're thinking of. And Paul, thanks for calling.
1: By the way,
0: the kids alliteration is not 6-6. It's 6-7.
1: I think he knows, but he was just.
0: Okay. for those that don't know, I feel like this last phone call has taken us back to each of the first 2 hours of the show. So if you weren't listening, the Ohtani thing came up because we were talking about we happened to stumble on gambling. And we happened to stumble on, I think I asked you if you had listened to the Ohtani docuseries that ESPN is doing. It's a 6-part docuseries, part of ESPN podcasts. What Paul is asking is, okay, why are we jumping on this again? This is not like reporting or anything. This is storytelling. And I don't know if you've noticed, but nowadays podcasts, and you have like a lot of these true crime podcasts that are out there.
1: I'm sorry. You got to say storytelling.
0: Storytelling. You know, a lot of the content creation nowadays, you know, a lot of it is storytelling. And there's stuff in here that, you know, if you're looking back to the origins of it, you don't have to click on the podcast and listen. It's not an article. This is not news gathering. This is storytelling. And there are still people that are widely interested in how, you know, not necessarily on Ohtani, but the downfall of his interpreter and the people that are involved that you may not have known of. I'm sure it's pretty captivating. I haven't listened to it yet, and it's something that I plan on doing. But like you don't do this. They're beating a dead horse. No, they're telling a story that connects the dots. That's not like reporting
1: it's
0: breaking
1: fascinating.
0: News.
1: It's fascinating how this guy was his most trusted confidant. They were inseparable, best friends. Yet that one friend had been stealing millions and millions of dollars because of this addiction to gambling. And it's crazy at how much money he lost and the time that consumed Ipe, where he's in the middle of the night gambling, and whenever he's away from Shohei, he's calling up the bookie and doing this. By the way, when you talk about shame, so many people, and I'm sure Ohtani is also what we used to say in Japan in the 80s and 90s is Americanized, where they don't feel the same kind of shame that maybe their grandparents felt. It's a little bit different nowadays.
0: I think it's also worth noting that this being out there is not dragging Ohtani around. It's not meant to make him look bad. You know, there's part of it where it talks about his upbringing, you know, him growing up as a kid and putting in relation to how Mizuhara was brought up and ultimately kind of the complications there. If anything, they're trying to, I don't think they're even trying to. I think it just so happens you can't tell the story of Ipe Mizuhara without telling the story of Shohei Ohtani, whether you like it or not. I think people are done with the idea that Shohei Ohtani is. Remember when this first came out, and there were people wondering, is Shohei Ohtani either he's really irresponsible, or he knew what was going on and he's kind of gotten a pass. Remember that?
1: Yeah, you know what? My conspiracy theory right away was Ohtani has the gambling problem, but his interpreter's taking the fall.
0: Right, and then
1: that's not true. But.
0: No, as we learned, I think it ended up being more along the lines of Ohtani trusted people with money that he shouldn't have, and maybe this was a growing up lesson for Ohtani,
1: or maybe it's an example. I'm sorry to cut you off.
0: No, you're good.
1: Maybe it's an example for other baseball players when it comes to money, because he had access. Ipe had access to everything in Ohtani's life. So he had access to his bank accounts. That's scary. By the way, is Will Ireton, remember the kid from Hawaii? That's his new interpreter. Is he still interpreting for?
0: I haven't heard anything different.
1: I mean, at this point, with being in the country this long, does Shohei still need an interpreter?
0: That's true.
1: Because Ichiro had an interpreter, even though he could speak. He could speak fine English after a while, but he was just more comfortable having an interpreter do it for him.
0: Will Ireton, mid-pack alum, right?
1: Yeah.
0: Still with the Dodgers.
1: Ah, cool.
0: Yeah.
1: Okay. You can bet he doesn't have access to Shohei's bank account, huh?
0: You would think, right? You would think Shohei would have learned his lesson on that.
1: Yeah.
0: Yeah, so, I mean, I think if you're choosing to look at that is, oh, we're dragging Shohei, or, you know, we're making it out to be really bad.
1: Like,
0: no.
1: Give the guy a break.
0: Yeah, kind of I think you're looking at it all wrong, to be honest.
1: But that's okay.
0: Yeah. Speaking of access, there is a school that is offering a season ticket holder access you could only dream of. What is it? Here's a hint. You would get to do it in a video game, but now you'd get to do it in real life. That's coming up after traffic. 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
5: The three Windward highways are good to Kailua and Kaneohe. The commute to the east side is good after Punahou. That's where the slow town traffic lets up. To the west, the pace is better on both freeways to Halava and then on the H1 to Pearl City because of an accident near the Pearl City Waimalu exit. Kamehameha Highway, not a very good alternate. It's moving better than the freeway in places, but overall will not save you any time.
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0: Chris Hart, Josh Pacheco, you are listening to Pacheco and Hart here on ESPN Honolulu. This texter trying to make me feel whatever pain I can still feel about the San Francisco Giants season, about how they lost on a walk-off today, 5-4. Texter says, and I think he says Jung Hoo Lee's feet just tangled up, fell down, ball got past him, winning run scored. 5-4 Rangers. Oh, boy.
1: Yeah, that's not good if you're a Mariners fan.
0: Yeah.
1: Or an Astros fan.
0: Yeah. Unfortunately, by the way, Jung Hoo Lee playing in right field. Unfortunately, that's just the Giants season. Your best, one of your best players trips himself up in the outfield, and that's how the other team wins a game. That is just pathetic. They call it a single. Do I want to actually see this? Do I want to subject my eyes to this painful play of
1: yes.
0: how you can lose without the other team really kind of taking a game from you? You want me to do it?
1: Yes.
0: Okay. Yeah.
1: Giving away the game.
0: How to give away a game. A fly ball to right And Lee, going back near the track, stumbles, trips down at the front of the warning track, falls down, ball hits the turf, and that's it. Yeah. Yeah. That's
1: something from the Bad News Bears.
0: It sounds like something you would see like 12-year-olds playing at Patsy T. Mink Central Oahu Regional Park, and there's that one uneven piece of grass right near the fence, and you just whoop, and you fall right down. That's that. All right, SportsCenter's coming up in 8 minutes. Chris, this is the opportunity of a lifetime, or at least I think, if you're a football fan, of the Akron Zips. I don't know if you got to see this earlier today. They really want people to buy season tickets. So much so that a season ticket holder drawn at random will have the opportunity to script the opening drive in their home opener.
1: Not the opening play. Not the opening play. Drive.
0: The opening drive. That's right. And I think this is against, was it against James Madison? I can't remember who it was, but
1: okay. How many plays do you call? This is, you're not on the sideline calling plays, right? Or are you?
0: Because
1: you don't know how many plays to call.
0: That's one thing that it doesn't say.
1: Could be three, could be one.
0: It could be 12.
1: It could be, 15 plays, just matriculating the ball down the field, boys.
0: Yeah. So, one lucky fan scripts the opening drive in the home opener. The home opener is against Robert Morris. So, you know, that tells you everything you need to know. You get an extra chance to win an entry for every season ticket holder you refer.
1: Oh.
0: And then so you can tell they're hard up for season ticket holders. And then they
1: have
0: the
1: drawing. Is it hard up or they're just being a little creative?
0: Well, I think you have to be hard up to be creative, unfortunately.
1: Okay.
0: Otherwise, you just don't get to this point.
1: Right.
0: They say you script the opening drive, and they put an asterisk with the head coach. Of course, this hasn't been done before, but we're not crazy.
1: See, that's stupid to do an opening drive. I mean, you only have a certain amount of drives, a very little amount of drives in a football game, and to give one away to some lunatic who's going to want to pass the ball into the end, a long bomb to the end zone, four plays in a row, it's ludicrous. They should do first play of the game. Maybe you can call the first play in the second quarter, third quarter, and fourth quarter, something like that, rather than, you know, hey, call the opening drive. We've only got four left in the game, or, you know, whatever.
0: Yeah, they say the selected fan will work directly with head coach Joe Moorhead to help design the plays that open the game, a first-of-its-kind experience for the Akron program.
1: run the button hook!
0: Yeah, if Todd Graham's son won it, he'd be running four verts every play of that drive. So you can tell, they would not do this against UNLV. They would not do this against Eastern Michigan. But they would do it against Robert Morris, which I believe Robert Morris is an FCS program. So, of course,
1: Akron's Division One?
0: Akron's Division One, yeah.
1: Oh, wow.
0: Akron is in the MAC.
1: So.
0: That tier three conference we were talking about.
1: They're tier two of the Society of Six.
0: Right. So I mean, is this truly one of those like, hey, opportunity of a lifetime, or is this we're really bad and we're not telling you we're really bad, but we don't need to tell you that we're really bad for you to know that we are really bad?
1: Yeah.
0: It kind of feels like it's that.
1: Actually, Akron is really good in men's basketball.
0: Yeah, well, that's men's basketball.
1: They were 29-6, but they were 5-7 in football, but 4-4 in the MAC.
0: Yeah.
1: Just getting at, you know, they're basically a .500 team, 5-7, 4-4. So I'm sure that ticket sales are down.
0: Okay, you know, I'd be curious. If Timmy Chang did this and put up Hawaii's first drive, or even let's just say the first play, how would people here feel if Timmy Chang did that? Would
1: if,
0: it be
1: you know? Go ahead.
0: No, go ahead. Go ahead.
1: If it's one play, you know what? We're going to let you call the first play of the game. I don't think people would mind that much. It might be kind of fun. But my question is, if you're trying to sell season tickets and you get to randomly pick somebody to draw up that play, You think that's going to motivate people who maybe weren't going to buy season tickets to now buy season tickets? I mean, granted, we only have 15,000 seats available, so your chances of winning are better than if it was in, I'm sure Akron has a bigger stadium than that. But I don't know. You think people would, if they said opening drive, I think people would criticize. If you say opening play, I think everyone's like, yeah, that's fine.
0: I think you'd get more than criticism. I think there's a lot of people who take this, Hawaii football more seriously than maybe it should, just because it is the only team you have.
1: Right.
0: I think people would be very, very critical.
1: Really?
0: I think so.
1: Just one play, huh?
0: Well, I think more so if it were a drive, but even if one play, it'd be like, what, do you take these games seriously if you're even giving up one play of a game to a fan?
1: I see.
0: Like,
1: what does that say? I see what you're saying. Yeah. That would be a shame, though. If they did it because, hey, you know what? It made sense and they could get, more people to buy season tickets so more people are at the game or you making more money. I don't know. If it's a marketing thing, I don't know. It, to me, it's better than shouting "coo" on third down.
0: True.
1: I forgot what I'm supposed to tell people about. I didn't write it down.
0: Huddle up with the Venere brothers.
1: 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So check it out. 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It's going to be great once the season starts. 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
5: The Windward commute is good on all three highways, and if you're going up the coast, it's typical. Kahikili is slow through the Yahui Manu area, but Kamehameha Highway is good from the roundabout to Kahuku. The east side commute, good after Punahou. Going west on the freeways, traffic slow but improving after an earlier accident in Pearl City. The H1 slows after the Hickam curve. The Moanalua slows after Pu'uloa Road. H1 gets back to the speed limit after the H1-H2 split.
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14: Scooble makes his Dodgers debut. I'm Q Myers. Tarek Scooble pitched 6 effective innings against the Cubs in his Dodgers debut, but still ended up taking a loss after a 5-1 win for Chicago. It was the first start for Scooble since he was acquired in trade with Detroit on Saturday night. He struck out 3 while retiring his first 6 batters, surrendered a leadoff homer to Dansby Swanson on his first pitch of the third. He ended up striking out 6 and walking 2 while throwing 85 pitches. 51 of those were for strikes. And there was big money handed out in the NFL on Tuesday. The Bears rewarded right tackle Darnell Wright with a historic 4-year contract extension. Matter of fact, the contract extension was worth $116 million, including $93 million fully guaranteed, making Wright the highest paid right tackle in NFL history. He was selected 10th in the 2023 NFL Draft out of Tennessee, becoming the first-round pick for Ryan Poles. The 24-year-old has started all 49 games that he's played in and has only missed 2 games in 3 seasons. It wasn't done there. In Baltimore, Zay Flowers agreed on a 4-year extension with the Ravens for $140 million and $108 fully guaranteed, both of which are records for a Ravens wide receiver. And in the ATL, the good and the bad. The good, they agreed to a contract extension with Bijan Robinson, $75 million for 3 years, $51 million guaranteed. The bad is that they fear their edge rusher, Jalen Walker, tore his ACL during Tuesday's practice. He will have an MRI to confirm that one way or the other, but his rookie year, he had 5.5 sacks last season, and the Falcons were relying on him to take a leap in the production this season. For more scores and analysis, check out ESPN.com and the all-new ESPN app.
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0: Pacheco and Hart here on ESPN Honolulu. From the 351, we were talking about Akron giving up for a random season ticket holder the ability to chart a series, an offensive series.
1: Chart. That's what they call it. Charting it.
0: Scripting it. Charting's a little bit different. I shouldn't have said chart. Script.
1: Okay. I like chart, actually. But
0: I do
1: okay,
0: too.
1: Go ahead.
0: From the 351, this UH football ticket holder contest is brilliant. Although UH isn't doing it, it's Akron, but I think the texter knows what he's saying. This allows an opportunity for years of fans armchair coaching to go finally live it out. Anyway, you know what the first play to be called is if won by one local brata. Run that sucker down the field, no stop.
1: No. Yeah, that's the name of the play.
0: That's the name of the play.
1: On three, ready, break. No, you know what? I think you do the first play of every game. The first play of every single game. We know it'll be a long bomb.
0: Yeah.
1: Who's going to say run a screen, right?
0: True.
1: Or who's going to be like, hand the ball off up the middle?
0: No, I find it funny. We've got this all-conference preseason offensive player of the year at quarterback in Micah Alihato. And if you have the ability to draw up a play on the first play, you've got Micah Alihato on the field. First play, run it down the field. What?
1: No. You have Micah Alihato and you call a run play for Micah, right? Hey, gets hurt on the first play of the game. You know what? You best be moving out of Hawaii.
0: Yeah, you go from, hey, I love this opportunity, to you're Bartman.
1: Yeah, you're Bartman. That's right. You're Hawaii's Bartman.
0: Although there's not a lot of places to hide at the Clarence T.C. Chang Athletics Complex. Like, Bartman could just walk away into anonymity at Wrigley.
1: But didn't he have to move?
0: I believe so, yes.
1: Yeah, he had to move. Bartman.
0: Part of you wishes we didn't even bring up this whole offensive topic, because now you we see one person, let's just run the football. No. You want a button hook? I want to see I want to see a slant route underneath. I want to see someone run a 10-yard pattern toward the sideline. I want to see.
1: I wouldn't mind that.
0: Movement.
1: I wouldn't mind a slant, a little Devon Bess, Ryan Grice Mullins slant over the middle.
0: Yeah.
1: A little Jerry Rice action.
0: We do have a vote in the AFCA coaches top 25 for a reason.
1: Who voted? Who's voted? Who from the newspaper is voting? Do you know?
0: Well, this is the coaches poll.
1: Oh. So Timmy Chang voted for us?
0: I don't know if Timmy's a voter. I don't think every coach votes. And a lot of times you also have SIDs who do it.
1: Oh, okay. But you can't vote for yourself either. So maybe somebody like UNLV voted for
0: us. Yeah, and I'm looking here at the AFCA. They do not list their voters.
1: Oh, okay.
0: At least not right now. They should be. There's a board of coaches, but they don't list their voters right now.
1: Okay.
0: Anyway, Hawaii getting a vote. UNLV has got a bunch of votes. New Mexico's got 4 votes. Does that...
1: Who, and there's a couple other. You have it in front of you. Who else got one vote like Hawaii? There's a few.
0: Kansas State, Jacksonville State, Cal also got one vote.
1: Okay.
0: Yeah. Cal, by the way, had their Cal Media Day today with a bunch of the assembled media. So there was some local media talking to... Jaron Keawe, Sangapolu Tele, and Nick Rolovich, and some of the others. So a lot of people had their fun today with them. But yeah, I mean, what does it say to you? Does it say anything, or is this just an expectation? Hey, we expect to be good. We expect to get at least a little bit of recognition that we belong here.
1: Mm-hmm.
0: What does it say to you?
1: It says that, you know what? It's not really in the conversation. If you're talking about we're in the conversation, to me, you're on the top 25 list.
0: Okay.
1: If you are actually in the others receiving votes, it's a little recognition that, hey, you might have a pretty good football team, but you're not in the conversation yet.
0: It feels like there's steps that you have to take, right? I mean, you got to earn your way up those others receiving votes to ultimately get to the top 25. You know, there's a pattern to that. Like I look at other schools that were in this others receiving votes. And by the way, in the top 25, there are no group of six or what do we call them? Small kind six or we gave them one of those six names. They're Society of Six, Super Six. None of those schools are in the top 25. But you look at who's in the others receiving votes. There aren't a lot of those schools. There's Boise. There's UNLV. There's Memphis. There's James Madison, who was number 20 last year. New Mexico, Navy, Western Michigan, San Diego State, Hawaii, Jacksonville State. There are 10 schools of, if I did the math, we're probably talking about 45 to 50 schools between the top 25 and the others receiving votes. Of those schools, there are 10 that are in the non-autonomous conferences. So I look at it this way. If you're in that spot, good. I take that as you did something last year that people did not forget about. You did something winning in the Sheraton Hawaii Bowl on national TV, doing a great job with player retention, doing a great job with coach retention. All of those things say that, you know, it that work didn't go for nothing. That's why a lot of this is so consistent. It is consistent with what ESPN believes, with you know, Hawaii having a chance to be a CFP team, although UNLV is given a greater shot. And I think it's Heather Dinich today saying, if UNLV is going to be that team, they got to make sure they win at Hawaii first. Or Boise State, who always is one of those teams in that conversation now in the Pac-12. A lot of people believe that Boise State will win the Pac-12. But you're there. It's different because the conference shifting around is has put Hawaii in this position. I don't want to say by default, but it's given Hawaii a chance to see the door open a little bit, and now it's on Hawaii to push the doors open. Hawaii did a little bit of that last year at the end of the season, and now when you have the ability to be in a conference not in the shadow of Boise State, now it's incumbent upon Hawaii to do the work to open that door a little bit more, to ultimately walk through that door. Not just necessarily being on the outside, kind of getting a sliver of looking in, and that's it. So it's deserved. Take it, you know, because you know what would happen if Hawaii did not get a single vote. And granted, it's one, but if Hawaii didn't get a single vote, you know what people would be saying? They'd be saying, "Wait, I thought we were better than UNLV." Or wait, don't you think we're better than New Mexico? They'd be saying the hype toward Hawaii is not real. I think that perspective kind of tells you a little bit about how to view a poll. Now the rest of that poll, in case you're wondering, the rest of that AFCA top 25, and I'm not going to give you the whole thing because there's a lot of the things you already need to know, but there are a couple notable things. Indiana, who just brought back in a fifth year, I think, pass rusher who would not have had eligibility if not for the ruling by a judge that allowed the class of 2022 players to get a fifth year of eligibility. Indiana not voted number one. Indiana voted by the coaches to be the sixth best team in the nation coming into this season. If you need another reason to believe that Indiana's not a blue blood to people because they haven't done enough to do it, but people still don't trust Indiana to be back in this conversation for another year, granted your quarterback goes into the draft, there's your proof right there. 14 first-place votes, but sitting behind Ohio State, Oregon, Georgia, Texas, Notre Dame. And four of those five schools, not named Ohio State, had less first-place votes. You know what else I see out of this top 25? I see Clemson sitting at 23. It was just a couple of years ago that Clemson was one of the more feared teams out of the ACC. Dabo had quarterbacks. Dabo could recruit. Instead, Clemson went 7-6 last year. People have gotten on Dabo about whether he has done enough with the portal, all of that. Well, 23rd. How many ACC teams are above that? SMU. Miami. That's it. Tells you one thing about Clemson. It tells you another thing about the ACC. A quote-unquote power conference with three schools in there, as compared to looking at the Big 12, which is pretty nicely stacked. And even the SEC, when you know you're stacked, when Missouri is a top 25 team. That's right, Missouri. But this also, I think, goes to tell us something else with these coaches. Do these coaches, because everybody's talked about North Dakota State. I'm going to go back to something I said earlier in the show about North Dakota State. Lots of people think North Dakota State's one of the four best teams in the Mountain West. There are coaches who did not vote for them to get anything in the top 25, and I'm not surprised by that, because I think there are a lot of coaches that believe, they won't say it, but making the jump from the FCS to the FBS does not prove anything. I believe that there will be coaches who will think that and then play North Dakota State and find themselves eating their words. I really believe that. Because you don't have a championship mentality and then forget that you even have one by playing a different schedule. You don't train differently. You don't eat and sleep differently. You do the same things. You're just playing different people. I really do believe at the end of the day, there will be people who will look at North Dakota State and they will see how a lot of us in the assembled media just, kind of cast doubt on them. And by the time this season is over and North Dakota State's playing in a bowl game, I think there will be people who say, yeah, why did we overlook them in the first place? Not everybody. There are some who believe North Dakota State could play for the Mountain West Championship. I don't know that I'm there. I think North Dakota State is definitely going to a bowl game this year. I am an absolute believer in that. I am a believer that North Dakota State is a Tier 1 Mountain West program. And I'm just talking about football. I'm not talking about anything else. North Dakota State, UNLV, New Mexico, Hawaii. Tier 1 in Mountain West. All four, I believe, unless something insane happens, will play in a bowl game this year. And I know I'm not hanging off a ledge by saying that. But that will be the team that I think surprises a few people. Pacheco and Hart here on ESPN Honolulu from the 256. Hi, Josh and Chris. Any updates on the new Aloha Stadium? 2029 can't come soon enough. Three more seasons sitting on those hard metal bleachers. Awe. Owie. Nicely played there at the end. Really, the only update is that they've kind of been a little bit ahead of schedule on some of the work they've need to do to dismantle the stadium. And I think the last thing I saw, if I'm recalling correctly, they could have a groundbreaking to start the process with the new stadium as early as November is what I think I read. The target date, 2029, that hasn't changed. I think it is positive that with some of the, milestones of the work that they are doing, that they are hitting that mark either on time or slightly earlier. We're not hearing of any delays. We're hearing largely positive news, which I think we're very appreciative of. But I don't think unless there is a miracle that happens, and I'm sorry, I know sitting on those metal bleachers, not fun. Maybe can you rent? I think you can rent one of those seat cushions. I think you have to be a season ticket holder, though, to rent a seat cushion, something like that. That might be your only way of doing it. But, yeah, three more seasons. And I'm hoping that the way the stadium turns out, if the renderings are what they end up looking like, I am really hoping that those three more seasons on those metal bleachers will be worth it. By the time you walk into the new facility. All right, we'll wrap things up. Our poll question on my Twitter at Josh on the Radio. Not a lot of votes. We'll remind people our poll question on renaming the group of six, and the rest of your texts and calls coming up before Sports Cards and Collectibles with Darren Kimura. It is Pacheco and Hart. 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
2: 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How was it?
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5: The H1 in town is still slow eastbound from the jam at the Middle Street merge to the Ward Avenue on-ramp. After that, it's a good drive to Hawaii Kai. Windward commuters are seeing a good ride on the Poly, the Likeike, the H3. You may see some rain and wet roads as you head over the mountains. The west side freeways are getting better. The Moanalua slows by Kaiser. The H1 slows after Radford Drive. H1 stays slow from the Halawa merge to the split.
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0: All right, we got SportsCenter coming up here in a little over 8 minutes, and Sports Cards and Collectibles with Darren Kimura coming up here just after the top. Earlier in the show, let's call it what it is. Chris and I were having a lot of fun. Did we go off of the script that we created for this show today? Absolutely, yes, we did. And one of the things that we just happened to find ourselves on today was trying to come up with a new name for the group of six. Just didn't feel good enough. Felt bland, plain, boring. So there are a number of names. Some we went pigeon. Some we took from people's creativity. We came up with the top three. At the end of the first hour, we asked people to go to at Josh on the Radio on X at vote, and vote. You did not. We had four people vote in the last hour and 50 minutes. The name out of the three, Society of Six, play on Society of Seven. Super Six, that was the Keegan Ota creation. Sorry, didn't win. And Small Kind Chance Six was the third segment where we turned that into Pigeon Creations. Small Kind Chance Six ended up taking the majority of the four votes that we got from you on social media. Thanks for quote unquote playing along. So from now on, Hawaii and UNLV and Akron and Coastal Carolina and all those schools, they don't play in the group of six conferences. They play in the Small Kind Chance Six conferences. That didn't really sound great, kind of regurgitating that, but we'll get used to it. From the 594, the We See You Six. I kind of like that. It's like, hey, you're not an afterthought. We see you. We see what you're doing over there. It feels very participation trophy-ish. Like, hey, we know you're playing. It's a good result. We see you out there. It reminds me of watching American Ninja Warrior. When I've been watching a lot of that recently, and when someone has a great run and they get to the buzzer at the end, they hit the buzzer. And Akbar Baja Biamila, who's one of the analysts on the show, we see you. Yeah, I know you're on video. We all saw you. From the 741, the Sexy Six. No, sorry, I refuse to put schools like Wyoming, like Bowling Green, and like Kent State. I refuse to put those schools in anything that is called the Sexy Six. We need to have minimum standards here. And there are schools that bring down the minimum standards. Those three, for that name, those three at the very least do. One more. How's about the Six Mix? I don't know why I'm thinking Chex Mix when someone sends in the Six Mix. Thank you from the 780 for sending that in. I'm just going to Six Pack came up earlier. We got that in the first hour. Thank you from the 797. That just came out to beverages. And of the six conferences, which conference would best which beverage would best represent the conference part of those six? So, for example, Chris mentioned it earlier in the show, the Mountain West would be represented by Rainier Beer, because Rainier, in the mountain in the West. I would have actually gone with Busch just because the logo has the mountains, and when they have the commercial where you crack open the can and they make the big deal about it going to push. I don't know that there's a great name for any of those, but keep them coming. Who knows? We might use them tomorrow afternoon. We'll see. Six pack was that last one. We're still going to go with Schmalkind Chance 6. That's going to be our favorite. Before we wrap up the program today, and thank you to Cade Fujii, the former Chaminade Silver Sword, who played for the... Oh, yeah, that was the other thing we had fun with today. He played independent ball after leaving Chaminade for the Bakersfield Train Robbers and then was signed by the A's to a developmental deal. So he's already at rookie ball there in Arizona. If you missed that interview, you can check it out on demand at ESPNHonolulu.com. Pacheco and Hart will be up in a little while, and that's where you can check it all out. But the last thing today goes to everybody who has really kind of taken the whole Dodgers spending money on Tarek Skubal and others, and they've taken it personal. The game's ruined. Some teams spend too much. They're automatic winners with the money that they spend. Let these last couple of days remind you that you can have arguably the best pitcher in baseball. And I say arguably, or, you know, because I could name a few others, and you could arguably have the best rotation in baseball, as Jeff Passan called him the Avengers the other day at ESPN.com. You can have all of that. But if you can't hit and you can't score runs, I really don't care if Skubal's pitching or if Nolan Ryan's pitching, or you can go farther back. In this day and age in Major League Baseball, you will not win games. Dodgers have lost five in a row, their first five-game losing streak all season. And I wouldn't be surprised if that continues. They'll play tomorrow morning, I think 8 o'clock Hawaii time against the Cubs. They do have some injury concerns. That's part of why we're having this conversation. Shohei Ohtani, I think right now, is not pitching, if I'm not mistaken. He's dealing with a little bit of injuries, a little bit of an injury concern right now. But you might get it figured out by September. But this is the reminder that you're not guaranteed anything. Baseball is such a complete game top to bottom that while it's frustrating for all the have-nots to see the haves just continue to get more and more, this is the way the game humbles and balances everything. And that's what we've seen with the Dodgers. Sports cards and collectibles next.
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4: Skubal made his Dodger debut. I'm Q Myers. Tarek Skubal pitched six effective innings against the Cubs in his Dodger debut, still ended up taking a loss after a 5-1 win for Chicago. It was the first start for Skubal since he was acquired in trade with Detroit Saturday night. He struck out three while retiring his first six batters, surrendered a leadoff homer to Dansby Swanson on the first pitch of the third. He went on to strike out six and walk two while throwing 85 pitches. 51 of those were first strikes. And there was big money handed out in the NFL on Tuesday. The Bears, they rewarded their right tackle, Darnell Wright, with a historic four-year contract extension. Sources told ESPN's Jeremy Fowler and NFL Network's Ian Rappaport the extension is for $116 million, including $93 million guaranteed, making Wright the highest-paid right tackle in NFL history. It did not stop there. In Baltimore, Zay Flowers agreed on a four-year extension with the Ravens for $140 million and $108 million fully guaranteed, both which are records for Ravens wide receiver. The average of $35 million per season ties him with Minnesota's Justin Jefferson as the NFL's fourth highest paid wide receiver. It did not stop there. The Falcons awarded their two-time Pro Bowl running back Bijan Robinson with a contract extension as well. 3 years, $75 million, with $51 million fully guaranteed. It wasn't all good, though, in the ATL as their edge rusher Jalen Walker has feared to have torn the ACL. Sources told NFL Network's Ian Rappaport and Steve Weiss, Walker will have an MRI to confirm the injury from practice Tuesday, which drew an emotional reaction from Falcons players after the second-year linebacker was carted off. For more scores and analysis, check out ESPN.com and the all-new ESPN app.
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6: 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I'm your host, Darren Kimura, broadcasting here live from the beautiful downtown studios of ESPN Honolulu. And I got to tell you, listening to what Josh and were talking about, I did have a recommendation. I called it the A majors and G minors, but that would take some explaining. To those of you that are music buffs out there, you know that that A kind of looks like a 4 and the G kind of looks like a 6. So I was like, you know, A major, G minor, make it somewhat intellectual and see if people would catch on. And then it might be too complicated. But I also want to give a compliment out there to those of you putting

our first guest. We basically are looking at a couple of different things going on for this show. Number one, I want to make sure I let everybody know, obviously, there's a lot of shows, there's a lot of things going on. This particular weekend, we'll have the Sports Cards and Collectibles show at Pearl Ridge. We'll bring somebody on to talk a little bit about that. And I'll also have some information about some other shows coming up, because we are actually going to be off for the next couple of weeks after this week. A couple other updates. I always give a little tease on the Papa John's trivia contest. So I can tell you that this particular question, I think, is a lot easier than some of my previous questions. And I do feel bad for those that suffered through some of the tougher questions. So I will let you know that this particular trivia question deals with the WNBA. The WNBA, that's going to be my teaser. If you pretty much know your WNBA, should be pretty easy, and hopefully that'll work itself out, and be a little easier for you guys. Let me see now. We are still efforting to get my first guest here, but we will make this happen. A couple other things. I do want to address a couple other questions while we have some time here. One of the other questions that was texted in, and I think this is a really interesting one. It was a follow-up to the who should I buy if I'm just starting a collection, and it was the same person texting in from the 296, and they basically said, okay, so who's a good player to start buying for the next few years in the NBA and NFL? Okay, well, To kind of backtrack a little bit for those of you that either forgot what the question was last week or didn't hear my answer, I talked about how you can't go wrong buying Shohei because, quite frankly, you know, Shohei is one of those very few, almost like a no-can-miss kind of thing. Basically I had said, okay, no problem. If you want to invest in something that's an easy can't-miss, then Shohei would be the one. But That's a very legitimate question. Over the next few years, if you were to look at something that would be a pretty favorable set of investments, I would actually say right now what we're watching in the NBA market is a pivot away from some of the regular stars. We had kind of talked a little bit about this, how with so many stars over the last 10 years, look at the MVPs, being foreign players, that the American market, which is one of the largest, if not the largest, buyers of NBA and NBA cards and memorabilia, not as big supporters of it. There's sort of been this tailing off, shall we say. It took the NBA version of the Avengers and LeBron to win the Olympics. So it's kind of one of those interesting things. Now, having said that, within the NBA market, though, if you try and look at some of the Kobe inserts, and we're talking some of his early inserts, late 90s, early 2000s, they are following a trajectory that we have seen for the 90s inserts of Jordan over the last couple of years. Now, why is that? Kobe hasn't obviously played a game in a while. Kobe, did pass away tragically. Why is there so much interest in Kobe again? Well, I was explaining this to one of the other diehard collectors that I talk to regularly, and it's basically every time the LeBron conversation comes up about being the GOAT, and it'll come up until LeBron is retired in the Hall of Fame, and it'll go on forever. They don't just talk about LeBron versus Jordan. Everybody brings up Kobe. And it's true. I believe that one of the challenges with telling everybody that LeBron is the GOAT versus Jordan is that means you're also forgetting to compare him against Kobe, who not only had a killer career, he was the killer on the court, which is something that he had modeled off of Jordan, something he had learned from Jordan, something he had grown up with watching professional basketball as he grew up. Now, look at what's happening with Kobe inserts. Even base Kobe cards from the early 2000s, you're not talking about 10 cents, 25 cents, 30 cents. We're talking about $5, $10, $12, $18, $20. Even

0: some of the cards that are a little bit more iconic, not even numbered, but a little more iconic, a little more short printed in terms of their overall run, are selling for $35, $40, $50. Now, that's just an ungraded raw card. Some of those PSA 10s, because they are from the 2000s, because they weren't perfectly centered as a general run, are selling for stupid money. And I mean, they are selling for really good money. Now, part of it is the fact that PSA has stopped grading bulk. That's part of it. The other part, of course, is that they're just so hard to get 10s. So, yeah, if you really think about it, look at the trajectory of some of the Jordan inserts from the 90s, and look at then now some of the Kobe inserts from the late 90s, early 2000s, and you're starting to see some patterns forming. So I do think that Kobe inserts, and if you can find some numbered Kobe stuff, even if it's from the later 2000s, great. But Kobe inserts, really good thing to start buying now, and I do think it's going to have a little bit of a run. As long as LeBron's in the conversation for GOAT, you'll see a run on Kobe stuff as well. And the more people start buying up LeBron stuff for his retirement tour, the more they're going to look back and realize Kobe stuff is still pretty hard to get as well. So I do think Kobe inserts are a good one. Another one that I'm actually looking at myself are Curry base rookies. Why? Because especially graded PSA 9 or better if possible. The main thing with the Curry base rookies is that there's, number one, quite a few out there. Number two, they're not necessarily the most iconic looking cards. So the people that are collecting them are more the Curry collectors or NBA collectors. And three, which I think is a big one, he's going to eventually have his retirement tour at some point. And it's going to be, I think, kind of a major passing of the guard. His performance with the Olympic team, of course, put him on another pedestal. But I do think that there's still some room for that Curry stuff to go when he starts going on his retirement tour. And the other one, and this really does pain me to say, because I've told a lot of people that I didn't think there was a real upside, but now that he's kind of bottomed out to these numbers, I think now is the time to start looking at buying some Wemby stuff, especially color or numbered PSA 9s. And if you get the right price on some bulk base and bulk silver for prisms and stuff like that and selects, I think it's a good opportunity at this current price point to buy Wemby's, because I think he's going to have another pretty good season. I don't think they're winning it all next year. Let me be clear. But I think he's going to have another pretty good season as long as he stays healthy. I think this is the bottom of the base card market for him, and I'm willing to play that penny stock range for him. Well, perfect timing. We actually now have our special guest on. We've got former University of Hawaii slot back, and now the voice of the University of Hawaii football team, John Venneri, joining me. John, welcome to the show.
1: What's up, man? How are you?
0: Good. How are you?
1: Wendy's, I was thinking maybe you were talking about like a burger or something. I was like, oh, hey. But then I remembered this is a cards and collectibles show, so yeah, that's cool.
0: Yeah. So, well, speaking of burgers, you guys do have that a number of different shows that you work on dealing with cooking, and you've had your Go Johnny Go experiences with all the different restaurants. But we'll get to that. I want to start with your recruiting to the University of Hawaii. What was that like?
1: I had a weird high school. Not the high school itself, but I had a weird high school football career. My freshman year, I was the leading rusher in the ILH for Kamehameha.
0: Mm-hmm.
1: In between my freshman and sophomore year, I was playing senior league baseball. I had played baseball my entire career.
0: Mm.
1: And my entire childhood. And I played in All-Stars and everything else. So I was in senior All-Stars. And I was playing in a baseball game at the Alawai Field, and I played pitcher, center field, but I was playing catcher at the time. And I ran down the first baseline for a fly ball, and my first baseman slid underneath me with his knee up. And I landed on his knee, and I spent 16 days in the hospital with a ruptured kidney.
0: Oh, man.
1: So I missed most of my sophomore season football. I was going to play varsity, ended up playing the JV. For the last three games, because there was more games available. So I actually was on two rosters, but I didn't play on the varsity. And then my junior year, I was moved to receiver And then my senior year, I was a receiver, but we were a running team. So Lon Kalama ran the ball a lot. So I got recruited to UH, probably mainly because of my speed, because I only had one touchdown my senior year for Kamehameha. It was against Iolani. But I think it was more so because I was fourth place in the 100 meters, first place in the 4x1, and I ran a 4.440. So I think that was, in the 10-800. So I think that was the reason why I was looked at. I did catch a lot of footballs, but I didn't score a lot of touchdowns. So I was asked to walk on. At that time, that was still a pretty high honor.
0: It was, yeah.
1: Being asked to walk on. So I was asked to come in through camp. I eventually earned my scholarship, but being recruited was kind of cool because I remember distinctly Coach Mike Siwak and Kanani Souza coming up to Kamehameha, and I remember Blaine Geisen calling me, from the locker room saying, hey, coaches wanted to, when you're done with class, come down. They're going to meet you at 2:15 down here in my office. So I went down there with Lon Kalama and Leighton Dela Cruz, and we sat there and we talked.
0: Wow.
1: And eventually Lon Kalama, Leighton ended up playing, I think, in San Diego. Lon ended up going on a mission and then playing at Snow College and then coming back 2 years later and played at UH, but mm-hmm. I was already out. I was mm-hmm. already leaving when he came back.
0: Oh, no, that's awesome.
1: So, yeah, so the recruiting process was great. I mean, back then it was awesome. I earned a scholarship and I had my fun, and it was wonderful.
0: And, of course, that was the time when it was the vaunted triple option, right? I remember that was the Michael Carter, Jasper days, right, if I remember correctly.
1: Yeah, yeah. Early on, it was my first quarterback was Garrett Gabriel.
0: Right.
1: My second quarterback was Michael Carter and Ivan Jasper. And then my junior year was Michael. My senior year was a mix between Glenn Freitas, John Howe, and Rodney Glover.
0: Right. I remember that. Wow. So that was, I mean, those were the times where, I mean, it was called the run and shoot, but it really was this blended triple option. It was
1: called the triple option. It was called the spread offense.
0: Spread offense. There you go. There you go.
1: It was basically a triple option. But when we ran the ball, it was a triple option. When we went into a pass situation, it was very much the run and shoot because John Howe was from St. Louis and ran the run and shoot there.
0: Right.
1: And so when we went into trips formations and when we went into receiving formations, it resembled very much the run and shoot. The slot backs would move into trips into three-man positions, trips right or left, and it would be passing trees much like the run and shoot. Different, though, from the current run and shoot where most of it is read at the snap. When we ran it, most of it was already known where you were going to go, but you had to read the safety to know which way to go.
0: Mm-hmm,
1: you know what I'm saying?
0: Sure,
1: so
0: sure.
1: There was some reads on the snap, but it wasn't entirely like it is like now. This is the true run and shoot now.
0: Well, I still remember
1: throw some triple option in there. Yeah, neat.
0: I still remember you guys putting up a buttload of points, though. That was the thing. You guys could score. I mean, it was pretty impressive.
1: We definitely did. Yeah, and, years later, when Ken Niumatalolo and Ivan Jasper were coaching Navy, Kelly McGill and I, Kelly McGill played tackle,
0: right.
1: I played slot back, Kelly McGill and I were asked to come and help Greg McMackin and Dave Aranda and Chris
0: right.
1: Lumpkin.
0: Yeah.
1: We were asked to help them figure out a game plan. And after that game, that was one of the best defensive games against Navy in the history of the UH program. And I'd like to take a little bit of credit for it. Coach Greg McMackin was calling me and Kelly McGill coach after that. And look at Dave Aranda now. He's
0: right.
1: he's big time. You know
0: yeah.
1: what I mean? So it's like I'd like to think that we helped out with. Now, I felt bad because it was against my former coach, Ken Niumatalolo, and my former teammate. But, I mean, come on. It was for my alma mater. I had to help.
0: Oh, absolutely. I mean, if you have a chance to go up against, your friends and your family, if it's your team against the other, you're going your team first. The family comes
1: yeah,
0: second at that point.
1: You gotta do it, right? You gotta go with your team.
0: Yeah, no doubt. Well, we're up against the break here, but if you can stick around, I'd love to talk more story with you, not only about what you're doing now, but love to get sort of a voice of UH football, preview of UH football, if you don't mind.
1: Sure, man.
0: All right. That's awesome. So when we come back, we'll talk more with the voice of the University of Hawaii football team, John Venneri. 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
4: On Tuesday, Adam Schefter reported that the Atlanta Falcons and Bijan Robinson came to an agreement on a three-year, up to $75 million contract extension. Two-time Pro Bowler now becomes the highest-paid running back in the history of the NFL. Congratulations to Robinson, his agent Nicole Lynn, and everyone involved. Period. Next sentence. Not about the Atlanta Falcons, but about team building in football. For me, if my team doesn't have a franchise quarterback, the last thing I want to see them do is pay every skill position player high prices to make up for average or below quarterback play. The Atlanta Falcons, back to them, have Michael Penix Jr. and Tua. Maybe, just maybe, they'll be great. But what if they're not? I'm now paying a running back, a wide receiver, and a tight end to make them great? That's not how it works. It's usually the other way around. The quarterback should be making the skill position players better, not the skill position players making the quarterback better. That's not a recipe for Super Bowl success. In 60 seconds, we'll discuss why that wasn't the only important move over the last 24 hours.
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4: Sure, the baseball world is still up in arms about Tarek Skubal going from the Tigers to the Dodgers, and everyone is all upset. It is ruining baseball. I would argue that if you look at the Major League Baseball trade deadline, with 40-plus trades made, many competing teams said, you know what, let's go all in. You could say what you want about Adley Rutschman and whether or not he was worth the prospects that the Red Sox gave up to the Orioles to get him, but he's a switch-hitting all-star catcher that now slides into that Red Sox lineup. They're going all in. The Cubs added multiple starting pitchers, Clay Holmes, Kevin Gausman. They went all in. The Guardians adding starting pitcher Foster Griffin from the Nationals. They went all in. There are many teams that said, we're going to actually act like the Dodgers, go all in, because we're going to try to win it all this year. I think the Dodgers encouraged moves, not discouraged them. For the ESPN Radio Sports Beat, I'm Evan Cohen.
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8: 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Yordan Alvarez.
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0: Welcome back to the Sports Cards and Collectibles Radio Show. We are here with the voice of the University of Hawaii Warriors football, John Venneri. John, you know, you talked a little bit about your playing time there. Obviously, you've made a pretty major transition from the field to everything media and stuff. Talk a little bit about what you're up to now.
1: Oh, man, you know, everybody says, wow, you're so busy. Well, but, you know, I'm blessed to be able to do some stuff that I really, really enjoy. You know, sports casting for 16 years. Then I went behind the camera at KHON and was the marketing director and production manager. So basically I was the marketing director for three years. And then I moved over to production and started making commercials. That was writing, editing, and shooting commercials, coming up with ideas for clients. I really enjoyed that. And then I got brought back onto camera kind of by accident with the cooking show with Sam Choi, was I just happened to be making the production reel for the sales client, and I hopped on camera, and I did the sales pitch with Sam, and it turned out that they really enjoyed our chemistry, and it, you know, the rest is history. Here we are in season 11. It's a widely popular show, and you know, both here in the state, obviously, and then, you know, there are places where Sam has his restaurant across the West Coast that loves it. They see it online, and they watch it on our KH1 Plus app, and it's available, obviously, on YouTube from, you know, the KH1 YouTube page, and our webpage, KH1.2.com. And so, you know, it has become popular around Seattle. You know, he's got restaurants at the San Francisco airport, Seattle airport. He's got five brick and mortars. He's got eight poke trucks. He's got a restaurant in New Zealand. He's got friends all over the world. He travels all over the place. So, I mean, people tell him how much they love the show. And so I'm just so happy that I can be a part of something like that. And then that eventually led to Living 808. And I've been with them since the very beginning, first with production and then now on, you know, as a host. You know, we did the Timmy Chang show the last 3 years.
0: Right.
1: That was very natural because I was already doing the radio show the first year as the play-by-play guy. And then, I was like, why don't we just do this on TV too? And we'll just kind of simulcast the thing. And then it worked out. But now that Hawaii News now has the TV contract, I lose the TV version of it because they're going to do a version of the show themselves.
0: Mm-hmm.
1: But my brother and I started up this thing that will eventually, right towards the season, air on KH1, actually KHI. But right now you can see it on the ESPN Honolulu.com on their website and on YouTube and on the KH1 Plus app. And it's Huddle Up with the Venere Brothers. We're basically just taking a podcast, putting it on TV and putting it on YouTube. And, you know, we're treating it like a show. It's a half hour show where my brother and I get to talk to guests, talk with experts, talk with each other about this football team and what we expect and what, you know, eventually it'll be a recap and then a preview of the next opponent. But, we plan on having, guests on this Friday. In fact, you can catch it on the ESPN Honolulu website. We'll have Stephen Tsai on for a couple of segments. We're going to talk, and I think this is the first time this has ever been done, because we have the privilege of learning about the new college football rules weeks in advance. And so we just had our meeting this past Sunday with George Gussman. And so on the show, we will have comments from George Gussman talking about the new rules in college football.
0: Nice.
1: Some of them are big changes. And then we'll talk with Steven about those rules, as well as Pafele Ashlock and what it means for him to be injured. And if he misses the season, what that means with the new college football rule of 5 for 5.
0: Right.
1: And we'll explain all of those things on Huddle Up with the Venere Brothers that you can catch on ESPNHonolulu.com this Friday and on the KH1 Plus app if you've got a smart TV.
0: No, that's awesome, and I watched them the first episode, and I saw it on YouTube. I just happened to catch it. I went, hey, they're talking about, and so yeah, it's a really fun show. I really enjoy watching. Obviously, I listen to you guys on the radio as well,
1: thank you.
0: You know, you guys have great chemistry. Gee, I wonder how that works out. But
1: a lot of people just think it's because we're brothers. Well, you know, we're football fans first. We love UH, and Mark and I are 12 years apart. He's 12 years younger than me. Actually, almost 13. He's 13 years younger than me.
0: And he's still involved with coaching too, right? I mean,
1: he coaches all his kids, and
0: right.
1: You know, he's got three boys. He coaches each of them in a major way. He's stepped back now from his older one though, because he's now in high school. But you know, he's very much involved. His teams run the same offense. He knows this offense that UH runs very well. He's around it every day, all week, all day long, and he's very football savvy. He watches film. He always did that. He watched film with me when I was playing.
0: Oh, nice.
1: And so he enjoyed doing that, and he became very good at, like, Sega college football. But, I mean, he'd make his own plays. He'd just destroy Craig Stutzman when they were kids, and because they were, you know, they were friends, and they'd always come over to the house and play.
0: Uh-huh.
1: But Mark and I have grown to, you know, he has helped me a lot because I had to learn how to become a play-by-play guy. I was a color guy for all these years, but I had good mentors, you know, listening to the Jim Leahy's, listening to Robert K. Kaula, and then, of course, getting to work with Bobby Kern for 30 years.
0: Sure.
1: you know, almost 30 years, and listening to the way he did it. But doing it myself allowed me to have my, and of course, Felipe, I've worked with Felipe a lot.
0: Yep.
1: I've worked with Mark a few times in high school. I listened to him all the time. So it was just kind of learning my own role. I had a rule. I had one rule. Everything I do, I wanted my grandmother to be able to understand it.
0: Nice.
1: And I think I've done a decent job of that and carrying that into play-by-play. And Mark is so much of a coach, he's actually had to dumb down some of his analysts, his analyzing. And so I just think it works. You know, we have fun doing it. We get to travel together. Because other than football, I don't see him. He's so busy with his three kids, and I have my family, and you know, it's like we're all very busy working and doing our thing, and so I just think it's great that him and I have this partnership. I don't know how long it'll last, honestly, because his son, he's going to be missing some of his son's football games when he's at Kamehameha, and I know that's going to burn him up a little bit, and he's going to miss it, but hopefully he won't miss it too much, and he'll be able to see it when he gets home or something, and he'll stick with it. But you know, I'm going to ride this wave while it lasts.
0: No, absolutely. All right, we're talking to the voice of University of Hawaii football, John Venneri. And I'll tell you, you can tell that there's chemistry there. I mean, and it's not just because you guys are brothers. You can tell there's a real chemistry there. And I think, what you know, when listening to you guys, it's really neat how you guys do point out some of the more technical things. But I love the fact that you guys do try and make it very, very, very approachable for the average fan. Not now for me.
1: It understandable for sure. Yeah, we want it understandable. And you know, Mark has helped me become a better play-by-play guy because he did it so long in high school. He did the high school games on CBS and ESPN. So he's done the high school games for years and years now. And so he helped me obviously become. You know, I named all these guys. He's also one of the guys that I listen to very much and to see how I want to do it. You know, and I don't doubt there are people that have a hard time listening to me too, but I want to do it my way. And I want to do it so that everybody can become a fan of football. If you make it understandable for those that don't know it or don't understand it, then maybe they'll become a fan of a player or two, or maybe the entire team and just the sport in general. And that's my goal.
0: Yeah, no, absolutely, no doubt. And speaking of the sport and the team this year, you mentioned Ashlock being out potentially, you know, for a good chunk of the season, if not the year. And this team seems to be loaded, though, in a lot of ways where, you know, there's a lot of optimism on all, you know, all aspects, both sides of the ball, even on special teams. Even losing Tokyo Toe, there seems to be some positive feelings out there with who Chef has coming in. What are you seeing, you know, out at some of these practices with this team?
1: Well, I like that you brought that up because we are going to talk about Pafele a little bit and how his injury may affect this college football rule or may affect him with this new college football rule.
0: Sure.
1: We'll also talk to a couple of the guys that may fill in that spot, like Titan Lockedon. There's a couple of guys there that, you know, that Tommy Uliata, there's a couple of guys there that are very interesting that have good skills that could fill in like decently and hold down the fort until Pafele may be able to return. So we'll have that on this Friday show as well. And we'll talk rules and stuff too. But I do like what I see. I think the backup quarterback to Micah is pretty solid.
0: Yeah.
1: Bjorn Jurgensen is a pretty solid candidate. He's a transfer from Virginia. He's got a solid arm. He's 6'3". He's got size. So, you know, God forbid anything happened to Micah, because Micah looks fantastic.
0: Yeah.
1: He looks like he knows his stuff and did a very good job offseason becoming the quarterback we all hoped he would.
0: Mm-hmm.
1: And now in his sophomore campaign, being named preseason offensive player of the year in the Mountain West, I think he can live up to that very much. Now it's just going to translate with wins and losses, right?
0: Sure.
1: And so I do think there's some guys on the wide receiver position. My biggest concern right now, and I'll be honest, and I haven't studied it enough, but I'll be at the scrimmage Saturday. I was at practice today. My biggest concern is finding corners. Sebo returns, but he hasn't been practicing. You've got Elijah Palmer and Matangi Thompson, Kona Moore. You've got some guys there in the safety position, but who are the corners?
0: Right.
1: They're a very deep group. They have a lot of guys there. And then my other concern is in the trenches, offensive line and defensive line. You've got a couple of edge rushers. You got a couple of specimens on that defensive line. And who's going to step up and fill the gap when they need them the most?
0: Yeah.
1: And so those are my concern, because obviously you can't do anything with the run and shoot if you don't have an offensive line blocking for your quarterback.
0: Right.
1: And you can't do anything on the defense making plays happen if you don't have a guy getting in front of the quarterback and making something happen.
0: Right.
1: So
0: right.
1: those are my biggest concerns, and we'll focus on them in the coming weeks in Huddle Up with the Venneri Brothers as the weeks get closer to August 29th.
0: You know, I think what's really exciting, though, is it's one of those things where it's been a few off seasons since you know, the general fan can say, hey, what do you think? How many wins? You think 9? You think 10? When you hear that, even if they, quote, only win 9, the fact that the general fan out there is talking about double-digit wins, that tells you what the general public feels like with this team. And having that positive feeling in the offseason, what a welcome change. And congratulations to Coach Chang and the entire staff, of course, for closing out the season the way they did. But what a feeling it is just for the general fan.
1: Well, it is nice. And obviously, there's no grounds for any of it right now. Simply the feeling that we're coming off of last season right? But, you know, I think a lot of people have understood that last season needs to be forgotten. And, or not forgotten, but at least put to the side.
0: Mm-hmm, mm-hmm.
1: We can remember it. It was a fun season, but let's move on to the next. Let's do something even more special. And you know, I think the Mountain West, they got rid of the preseason polls, but we can play that game all we want. There are a lot of polls out there that have Hawaii in the top three with UNLV and New Mexico.
0: Yep.
1: And those three have been interchangeable in a couple of different opinions, but for the most part, it's going to be UNLV, New Mexico, and Hawaii. And Hawaii's got to steal some. They got to steal some games for sure.
0: Yep.
1: They definitely got to hold down the home fort.
0: No doubt.
1: And they've got, I think they've got some players. I think they can be exciting, you know, with rooftop, Paina going on Saturdays, which is basically tailgating on that top deck, right by the field, and all the stuff that they're having planned. And we'll talk with obviously Matt Elliott more about what they have coming up towards that first game. But I it's really exciting. I think it's great that Hawaii was able to go and do what they did against Cal in the Hawaii Bowl, and that has led to this excitement going into this first season. The unfortunate thing is the first game's on the road, but all they got to do is beat Stanford.
0: Right. That's all they got to do. But you know what? That's all they had to do last year, too. And look at what happened, right? Talk about catapulting a season. And, you know,
1: and of course, that's what I'm talking about. You got to steal a couple like that.
0: Yeah. Yeah. No doubt. And of course, if they happen to steal that and happen to steal that Arizona State one on the road, wow. I mean, things. Now we can start talking about a totally different season. Getting to a bowl game. No. Now we're talking about, can we run the table at that point, right? So it's, you know, definitely exciting.
1: If you look at the season and the schedule, you got UNLV at home really early though.
0: Yep.
1: And you got New Mexico at home.
0: Right.
1: And that's why I'm saying you got to hold down that home fort. You got to win your home games and steal a couple on the road. You got UTEP on the road. That's, you know, people are saying, oh, that should be a win. Well, you never know.
0: Right.
1: You never know what you're going to get. Who thought that Micah was going to get hurt in that first game and then play hurt the entire season and miss two games?
0: Right.
1: But we had Luke Weaver. Yep. It was fantastic. We've got Bjorn Jurgensen now, and so hopefully Micah stays healthy and does what he needs to do, but let's get that guy some reps too, you know what I'm saying?
0: Yeah,
1: so
0: no,
1: I don't
0: absolutely.
1: Know. I'm excited about it, and of course you can listen to my brother and I every play all season long, home and away. We've got all 12, possibly 13, hopefully 14 games for you.
0: Yep.
1: And we will have every, you know, home and away for you from the very beginning all the way to the very end. So that's what I love about doing the radio. We're there every game.
0: So I got to ask you, because this is a Sports Cards and Collectibles show,
1: yeah,
0: what was the feeling the first time someone came up and asked you for an autograph?
1: That's great. That's a great question. It made me feel really good. I was so young. You know, to sign a shirt on somebody's back, to sign a helmet that they bought that looked like my game helmet, you know, I still get that excitement. I still do it after the hundreds that I've signed over the years. I still get that excitement, and I'm so happy that people are happy about it. They want my autograph. Who would have thunk it? As you know, as a little kid, I was the one looking for Jerry Rice's and Vinny Testaverde's autograph, and I was the one at the Hula Bowl asking for those guys' autographs on the sideline. That was me as a kid. My dad took me to all those games, and to be able to be somebody's autograph on a collectible shirt that they may have bought and they wanted me to sign it, I just love it. I love being able to sign pictures for guys. Sometimes I still got to sign it. Now I got to sign it number 29, 1992.
0: Right.
1: or 90 to 94 or right. something like that, because there's so many different 29s since. I mean, Scott Harding was a good 29.
0: Right, right.
1: Dan Ahuna was a good
0: That's
1: 29.
0: Right. There, That's
1: there's
0: right,
1: been
0: yeah.
1: some. There's been some good ones. Ryan Mouton was
0: right.
1: a good one.
0: Right.
1: So yeah. So there's. I always look at the guy that's wearing 29 on each team every year, and I'm like, God, I hope he's good.
0: That's awesome.
1: Don't disgrace the number, man.
0: Well, I can tell you that I was just about to ask you, because I remembered you being 29. I was actually going to impress you by remembering that, but since you already brought it up, it's not going to impress you that I know that, because everyone's going to say, well, you heard him say it. But I was going to ask you how you chose that number.
1: Well, I started off as 24.
0: I didn't know that.
1: My red shirt year. So in high school, I was 84 and 89.
0: Mm.
1: 89 was my dad's number when he played semi-pro football for the Leeward Warriors. So when I got to college, I wanted 29, but it was already taken. So I had 24, and back then we had double numbers, and I didn't play. I was redshirted. So the moment I was able to get 29, my redshirt freshman year, I stole it, because I was figuring, okay, so I had 24, that goes with 84, I don't have that anymore. And then I had 89, so let's go with 29, because I was a slot back.
0: Right.
1: So I wanted a lower number, and 89 just didn't fit. Plus, Chris Roscoe had it. I forget who else had it after that, but 29 was my number, and that's just the number I got. I was a fan of many 29s in the NFL, a couple of Rams greats, a Colt great, if you can think of that, who that was. There's a bunch of guys that I thoroughly enjoyed. 39 was Larry Zonka. I loved watching
0: yeah.
1: him. And so the nine just fit.
0: Interesting. Well, what I can tell you is that, everyone has their funny reason. Some people just, that's the number they were given. So I was always curious about that with you. But, every time we talk, we're talking about something currently going on with football. I never get a chance to ask you that about your old playing days. So I'm really glad that we got to talk. I appreciate you
1: yeah.
0: coming on. It's awesome talking story with you all the time. And, obviously, wish you guys the best on your Venere Brothers show. One more time, let everybody know how they can follow that show.
1: Okay, well, first I'll start with Living 808 weekday mornings at 9 o'clock on KHON, which you can get the rebroadcast throughout the day. Then it's Overtime 808 on the KHON Plus app right after that. You can catch Sam Choi's in the Kitchen Sunday nights at 6:30, and you can catch Huddle Up with the Venere Brothers on the KHON Plus app on ESPN Honolulu, and eventually, right before the season starts, it'll be on KHI Friday night. So every Friday, Huddle Up with the Venere Brothers gets posted, so you can catch it in a number of different places.
0: That is absolutely awesome. I want to wish you all the best.
1: Of course, you can catch every game
0: absolutely.
1: With the Venere Brothers. There
0: absolutely.
1: You go, I appreciate you letting me walk down memory lane.
0: No, thank you so much for coming on. Always love talking story, and we got to bring you back and talk more story.
1: Absolutely, and take care of Keegan. That's my engineer, man.
0: No problem. He's a
1: without him, the games don't go.
0: Well, he's a Pokemon guy, so it's kind of easy to work with him. So, yeah,
1: right,
0: yeah. Appreciate it, John, and have a great season. And we'll talk during the season. We'll bring you back and sort of get a mid-season update from you.
1: Anytime you want, man. Thank you. Appreciate it. Have a good night.
0: You too. That's John Venere, the voice of the University of Hawaii Warrior Football. And, of course, Living 808 and so many other shows, including the Venere Brothers. So there's a lot going on, a lot of ways to follow him. Great guy, really fun talking to him, really fun shows that he's on. When we come back, we'll talk to Mari from Alola Mart and find out what she's bringing to the Pro Ridge Show this weekend. 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
0: Well, Welcome back to the Sports Cards and Collectibles Show. Joining me now, we got Mari from Alola Mart. Mari Oshiro, welcome to the show. Good fun always having you on. I heard you guys are going to come down to Pearl Ridge this weekend.
13: Hi, yes, I'm super excited. It's my favorite show every month.
0: That's awesome to hear. I'm not saying that's awesome to hear just because I happen to be involved, but I happen to be involved, so it's awesome to hear. So tell us, what do you guys got that you guys are bringing down to Pearl Ridge this weekend?
13: So I'm going to be bringing down some pretty old Pokemon ETBs for people to add to their sealed collection. I know, super exciting. We also have a lot of new product as far as singles for One Piece and Pokemon. I also have some Magic and Lorcana I'm bringing down.
0: Oh, interesting. So as far as the Magic goes, is it some of the newer set stuff or is it the singles? What do you got?
13: So some are going to be the Commander sets, the sealed boxes. Yeah, and then there will also be some singles.
0: I know Magic seems to be something that it's sort of that game that it just hangs on. Doesn't matter how popular Pokemon or One Piece gets, Magic is still that standard. Everyone keeps coming back to Friday Night Magic, and there's just something about that game.
13: 100%, I agree. I think that they do a really good job at working with big franchises, and I think that helps them a lot. You know, they do Final Fantasy, Marvel. They dip their toes into everything.
0: Well, that was another question. Now that they've done some of that collab stuff, I was wondering how the market has responded to it. Does it seem like it just made it another craze bigger?
13: 100%, yes. I completely believe that.
0: Well, I know there was the ring chase too, right? The one-of-one ring chase too, right?
13: Yes.
0: Yeah,
13: no, I definitely opened some of that, just trying to get the...
0: Oh, you got it.
13: never got it, unfortunately. But in the new Marvel sets, they're coming out with... are you familiar with like the Avengers and Thanos and his different...
0: The Infinity Stones.
13: They were collecting, basically.
0: Yeah.
13: Infinity Stones, yeah. So they've released a few, and they're very limited printed. And so now we're kind of just waiting, seeing which set is going to include the next stone.
0: Wow. That's kind of nuts. So they did a collab with Spider-Man. Is that correct? Recently? Is that... Do I have that? And that is that, did they release some Infinity Stones with that one? Is that where it began?
13: So that's where we think one is. I haven't had confirmation, but one of my really good friends who's very heavily into Magic, she has been ripping into Spider-Man a lot because she thinks the Soul Stone is supposed to be found in there.
0: I see. And obviously with it being a very short printed thing, it's going to be, of course, ridiculously valuable if you pull it.
13: Yes, exactly.
0: Is it going to be, are the stones one of ones or are they just like, you know, numbered to tens or something?
13: Yeah, so I believe there's like a few hundred. So it's more than the ring, of course, but still very limited, you know, compared to how much that they print.
0: Got it. Well, you know, as always, always good fun seeing you guys down at Pearl Ridge. But you guys do have a Whatnot stream and some other ways for people to follow you. So what are some ways people can follow Alola Mart and find out when you guys are going to be featuring new stuff at Pearl Ridge and also at the shop?
13: So they can follow us at on Instagram at Alola Mart. So AlolaMart. That's where we post a lot of our new items that we bring in. We also share if we're going to be closed because we'll be at a show. The monthly show that we love to do, again, it is this weekend, so it's at Pearl Ridge. I don't want to hype you up too much, Darren, but I really do love it. It's the first show we ever vended at. I call it my gateway show.
0: Well, that's a good way to look at it because I think that a lot of the people that have started to open new shops started with vending at that show and really getting their feet wet and starting to build an inventory that they could actually put out there. So it really did open up quite a few opportunities for some of the new shops that are out there.
13: It definitely has. I hear from all the customers. I've never heard one complaint. They're all very excited to come to Pearl Ridge. You guys have cultivated a great community. So we're very appreciative for that.
0: No, oh, that's awesome. I really appreciate you coming on here and talking about that. And obviously, people can come down this weekend starting at 10 a.m. both Saturday and Sunday and check you guys out. Is Andy going to be down there with you too?
13: Definitely, he will be.
0: Is it the... I'm trying to think about exactly where your booth's normally in front of. What's the store you guys are normally in front of?
13: So it's a sports store where they're able to go in and like play golf, I believe.
0: Oh,
13: batting ranges.
0: Yeah. Okay. Got it. All right. So again, check you guys out this weekend, and of course, follow you guys on Alola Mart. Really appreciate you coming on, and best wishes not only this weekend at the show, and also best wishes on the shop as well.
13: Absolutely. Thanks so much for having me, Darren. We'll see you this weekend.
0: All right. That's Mario Shearer from Alola Mart. And she'll be down there with Andy at the Pearl Ridge. Of course, upstairs from Long's. Opens at 10 a.m. both days. But if you get there a little bit early, the security does open the sliding door at about 9:40, 9:45. So if you want to get there early, as Lance always says, for some of the best deals, definitely come on down and say hi to me as well. I'll be down there, hopefully. And, maybe if I can... lure Keegan with Pokemon cards. Maybe he'll be there as well. We'll see. When we come back, we'll have the trivia contest courtesy of Papa John's Pizza Hawaii. If you want to win two large specialty pizzas from Papa John's, give us a ring, 808-296-1500. And again, the hint, this is WNBA trivia, and it's All-Star Weekend WNBA trivia. 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
0: Welcome back to the Sports Cards and Collectibles Show. Keegan just made a comment that none of you listening out there are brave enough to call in because you're so worried about my difficult question. So I'm going to read the question. If you know the answer, give us a ring, 808-296-1500. Get you these two large pizzas, courtesy of Papa John's Pizza Hawaii. All right. I think this is a fairly easy one. But, I also thought some of the other ones that people said were really, really, really hard were fairly easy as well. So goes to show what I know. Here's the question. Which WNBA All-Star got the most fan votes in this year's WNBA All-Star voting? Now, if you know who's got the most fan votes, give us a ring, 808-296-1500. I'll even give the first person this hint. It was not Asia Wilson. That's the best hint I can give. So if you know the answer, give us a ring. 808-296-1500. We'll get you these two large pizzas courtesy of Papa John's Pizza Hawaii. I know I was talking earlier about the question, who should I buy in the next couple of years? So I'll start filling in a couple blanks here. As I always do, we got the Yordan update. He's got 35 home runs. He hit another home run. And, Schwarber and Goodman have 33. I do want to update my 30-30 update. And so we have C.J. Abrams with 28-20. James Wood with 30-17 and PCA with 24-28. So hopefully one of those guys gets the 30-30 in the next couple of weeks, and then we can start talking about a potential 40-40 chase. That'd be great. I see that the board is lighting up now, so I guess a bunch of people have maybe either Googled the answer or think they might know the answer. So yeah, hopefully we can find someone with that knows the answer. Also, I will talk a little bit about some NFL players that I do think are going to have some interesting seasons this year, and I do think are actually worth buying. We got Ian on the line. Ian, all right. Did you hear the question, Ian?
2: Most fan votes for the WNBA.
0: Yeah, who's got the most fan votes for the WNBA this year? And I gave the hint, it's not Asia Wilson.
2: I think it's Caitlin Clark.
0: No, it was not. Good guess, though. Okay, well, that's a very good guess. Then the next person we have is Guy. Guy, where are you calling from?
21: Kailua, but that's going to be my answer, too.
0: All right, wait. So that's good. So you know it's not Caitlin Clark. So we got a guy from Kailua. You know it's not Asia Wilson. You know it's not Caitlin Clark. Now who are you guessing?
21: Plum. Kelsey Plum.
0: No, it was not. Okay. Maybe this is tougher than I thought. Holy cow. What am I doing here? Maybe I'm asking questions that are just too tough. I thought this one was pretty good because there was a lot of talk out there about how Caitlin Clark didn't even have the most fan votes. And so I thought this would be something that people would know. We got Robert on the line. Robert, where are you calling from?
22: Hey, how's it? Wahiwa?
0: Robert from Wahiwa. Okay, we got Caitlin Clark, we got Asia Wilson, we got Kelsey Plum. All of those are wrong. Who's your guess?
22: I'm going to say Angel Reese.
0: No, it was not Angel Reese. In fact, I think Angel Reese was maybe not even top 10. I'm not sure. Okay, so clearly this is a tougher question than I thought. Wow. Okay, so it wasn't Angel Reese. It's not Caitlin Clark. It's not Asia Wilson. It wasn't Kelsey Plum. So hopefully the next couple... I see the phone banks lighting up there. So obviously there's a bunch of people that want to take a crack at this. I guess this was a little bit of a teaser question because Caitlin Clark would have been the easy logical answer just because she is such a huge fan favorite. But yeah, I'm a little surprised. It looks like a couple people have now hung up. Maybe they heard me say it's not Caitlin Clark. So, okay. So we know it's not Asia Wilson. It's not Caitlin Clark. It's not Kelsey Plum. Who got the most fan votes in this year's WNBA All-Star voting? If you know the answer, give us a ring, 808-296-1500. While we do that, I did want to talk a little bit about some NFL things. Now, I do tell everybody that's looking to buy NFL, always buy quarterbacks. That's the easiest thing to do. However, there are some mistakes you can make with quarterbacks, obviously. I think while Brady is a pretty safe buy, if you stick to some of the Brady rookies, especially some of the base stuff, they're fairly affordable. And I think you can get them at a pretty good price and set yourself up to be able to make some money in the future. We got a couple other guys on the line here. We got Philip. Philip, what area are you calling from?
23: From Pearl City.
0: Philip from Pearl City. All right. Who got the most fan votes in this year's WNBA All-Star voting?
23: I think Dallas Wings, Paige Buechers.
0: That's it. All right. Stay on the line, Keegan. We'll grab your information and we'll get you these codes courtesy of Papa John's Pizza Hawaii. Wow, I didn't realize how tough of a question this turned out to be. So congratulations and enjoy those pizzas. So again, I was talking about what NFL guys should we be buying. Well, Brady, I do think if you have any numbered and base rookie stuff, I think those are fairly affordable. And there are some parallels out there, like some unnumbered parallels, where you can get a pretty good price on some PSA 9, PSA 10 stuff, and I do think there's upside value because Brady is still fairly visible. Now, one of the things that he's going to have to do in order for his value to continue to improve, in my opinion, is kind of disappear a little bit here and there. I think the mystique of Jordan is the fact that he's very quiet, very reserved, very cautious with when he makes his appearances, so that it's almost like that Halley's Comet that wow, look, it's Jordan. And I think in terms of the collectability, Brady could gain something if he were to do that. Now, obviously with Fanatics, I don't know what his contract is. Maybe he has to make all these appearances. But I do think that if he were to take a step back a little bit, I think you're going to actually see a bump in his value. I do think it's a fairly easy buy, though. The other guys that I'm looking to buy right now, Jaden Daniels and, believe it or not, Dak Prescott rookies. I believe that there's a real upside there for Jaden Daniels and Dak Prescott rookies. And I've talked about Justin Herbert rookies and rookie autos. I definitely think there's some value there. I think all three could have really decent seasons and see a little spike in their value, especially two-thirds of the way through the season. They don't have to win it all for you to make some money buying these guys now, because in the offseason, a lot of these guys are very, very affordable. Now, on a little higher end, for those that are looking to maybe make a little bit of a bigger investment, believe it or not, I'm actually buying some NT-level Joe Burrow and Ja'Marr Chase rookies if the deal is appropriate. And also, if there's some bulk Prism rookies or Select rookies or Silver rookies at the right price, I'm happy to buy those as well. I also am kind of bullish on the 2020 sealed products, because I think that rookie class, including Herbert, of course, and Tua, if he plays well in Atlanta, you're going to see another bump. I think, though, this Burrow-Chase combination could be kind of nuts this year, because they have, according to a lot of, a lot of people, they basically have the third maybe easiest schedule. So I think it's a really, really good opportunity for them to kind of go off this year. And if they start off the year hot, again, they don't have to win it all. They can just have a great performance, and you can see a nice bump, especially with their NT stuff. Well, we are out of time here. I want to make sure I thank Keegan on the board. Also want to thank all the sponsors, as well as my guest, the voice of Hawaii Warrior Football, John Venere. Also want to thank Mari Oshiro from Alola Mart. Come check her out at the Sports Cards and Collectibles Show at Pearl Ridge this weekend. 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
6: Pitch swung on, line to left center field. It's down for a base hit. Turner's around third. He's going to score, and Luis Arraez with a big fist pump, pounds his chest.
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24: Major League Baseball trade deadline dust is settled, and there is a new star in Hollywood. But how do you fare in the Windy City? Plus, the playoff and the payoff for bullish trade deadline moves around the league, and a payday for one of the NFL's brightest young stars. But listen, we start with a whole lot of familiar faces and a bunch of new places tonight around Major League Baseball. And most of all, Tarek Skubal on the mound in a Dodgers uniform, LA visiting Chicago.
4: Skubal looking over the webbing of his glove. He is angled off toward the first base side. Now he steps back, kicks, and fires, and strikes him out looking. Two-seamer. Caught plenty of plate, and he starts his Dodger tenure with a strikeout.
25: At 99 miles an hour.
24: That's the call on 570 LA Sports. Skubal made his debut for the Dodgers, the Cy Young Award winner, immediately got some run support, too.
4: 2-1 pitch. Tucker swings. It's a high drive to left center field. Carrying. This ball headed back. It is gone. An opposite field home run, Kyle Tucker. He comes back to Wrigley Field and picks up his 10th home run of the season, getting the Dodgers on the board. It is 1-0.
24: That 1-0 lead only lasted so long. Who else but Dansby Swanson in to ruin the Scooble party.
1: Let's see if he can start a Cubs rally right now. 1-0 Dodgers. Dansby drives one in the air. Deep left center. Get out the tape measure. Long gone. Ball game tied 1-1. Dansby Swanson with a long home run to left center.
24: Swanson, 17th of the season. He was 3-for-4 with an RBI. Fifth game this season with 3 hits.

0: for strikes tonight. 60% strike rate, lowest in any start over the last three seasons. He went six innings, allowed four hits, two earned runs, six strikeouts. It's his sixth straight road start with two or fewer earned runs. That extends the longest streak in a season in his career. Still, all those numbers, ultimately, it's a loss for the Dodgers. Their fifth straight. Cubs win 5-1. How did Scooble feel taking the mound in a different uniform?
1: Yeah, I mean, baseball is baseball. The game's the game. You know, it's my job to just go out there and compete and do what I can and try to put our team in a position to win a ball game. And that's all I can ask myself to do. But the game's always just the game.
0: The game's the game. But how did he feel his game was this evening?
1: I think my stuff was plenty good. You know, I felt like I commanded everything really well. I think, you know, maybe the low strike rate, I don't even know what it is. But, you know, when I was missing in the areas that I was trying to go. There's just a few sinkers and a few sliders that can kind of flip at bats. You know, I probably should be a little better at first pitch strikes. You know, I think especially second or third time through, you know, I need to be better there. But, you know, the stuff coming out of my hand is what I expect out of myself.
0: Scooble's so-so on his own performance as far as his new manager, Dave Roberts. Here's his take.
2: Derek's stuff was good. It was good. I think that, you know, and this is the first time I saw him, you know, live. But, you know, even when it's not perfect, it's still pretty dang good. So, like I said, he could have probably went out there for the seventh, but I didn't feel good about him finishing it if there was, you know, three or four hitters. So I felt, you know, give that next reliever a clean inning. But as far as the stuff was good.
0: And how about the team responsible for three of those losses in the Dodgers' five-game skid? Yes, the Boston Red Sox hosting the White Sox. They made a big trade deadline acquisition in Adley Rutschman, but he joined his new club on the IL. He's still got wrist inflammation. Sox proved they would be all right without him for now.
3: 1-0 pitch is swung on and driven high into left field. It is back. It is gone. A slam for Durbin. It is 5-0 Red Sox.
0: The only thing that might come close to that grand slam is the call on WEEI 93.7. FM, what a call, what a home run, that one onto the Mass Pike, and it's a Red Sox win 14-2. When it comes to the New York Yankees, another debut this evening, not by way of the trade deadline, but instead, George Lombard Jr. making his debut in pinstripes. Yankees needing to rebound after a 13-7 loss to open their series against the Cardinals. They're still missing their big bats, but when it comes to hot bats, we know Jazz Chisholm, he's got it.
4: We were impressed by all three of them.
5: High drive, deep right field, that ball is gone. Jazz Chisholm Jr. gives the Yankees an early 1-0 lead.
0: So Chisholm went 1-for-3, had a home run, leads the team with four home runs since the All-Star break. But that's not the best home run that we got tonight.
5: The 0-2. Hit in the air, deep left field, Torres back, George Lombard Jr. has entered the yard and left it. His first big league hit, his first big league homer.
0: You heard it right there on Yes Network. First big league hit, first big league home run for George Lombard Jr. Manager Aaron Boone, plenty happy with that.
6: Obviously a great, great first night for him. The home run was great. The defense was tremendous. That play in the hole that he and Jazz turned, it's a pretty special turn, but you just see how fluid he is out there, how physical he is, and certainly a night to remember for him and for him and his family, too.
0: That last part, for him and his family, here's the deal. He was not the only Lombard to leave the yard in their pro baseball debut tonight. His younger brother, Jacob, made his pro debut in the Miami Marlins organization, and he had a home run as well. I've got much more from the brothers in this hour coming up in about a half hour. But when it comes to debuts, that's the theme of the evening. Ray

0: A's at Rockies, and Liam Hicks knows how to make an entrance.
1: Can the Rays take further advantage? A 2-1. Swing of the ball driven deep in the air to right. This has a chance to the wall. Gone! Welcome to the Rays, Liam Hicks. A two-out grand slam is the first granny for the Rays this year, and they lead 5-1 in the third.
0: First for the Rays this year, first player in Rays history with a grand slam in their team debut. Listen, a whole lot of game left to play after that, though. Rays go on to win it in extras 9-7. Hey, we got another debut too. The Phillies acquired Luis Arraez from the San Francisco Giants on Monday. Turns out adding a three-time batting champion and four-time All-Star would pay off pretty quickly.
2: The pitch swung on, line to left center field. It's down for a base hit. Turner's around third. He's going to score. And Luis Arraez, with a big fist pump, pounds his chest, shouting back at the Phillies dugout. He's giving them a 1-0 lead. Welcome to town.
0: Welcome to town. 2-for-4 with a single and a double, 2 RBI. His 42nd multi-hit game this season, third most in Major League Baseball. Phillies top the Nationals 5-0. It's their 15th shutout of the season. That's good for the league lead. Third in the last four games. And the Phillies, they are tied for third most shutout wins in a season over the last 50 years. Now with Arraez at second base, that shifted things around on defense, though, and it put Bryce Harper in right field for the first time in 4 years.
3: Yeah, it felt good. I think the hardest part for me is going to be going back on the ball. Anything coming in, I think it'll be okay. But it's kind of relearning going back on the ball a little bit.
0: I think he's going to be okay. Well, you're listening to SportsCenter All Night on ESPN Radio. 30 for 30's new series, The Betrayal of Shohei Ohtani, is available now on all major podcast platforms. The Betrayal of Shohei Ohtani is presented by Gusto.
4: Bijan Robinson getting his deal done certainly sets the stage for Gibbs to do the same. But for this moment, it is Bijan Robinson with the highest contract for a running back in the history of the NFL. He now surpasses Saquon Barkley, who was making $20.6 million a year. Robinson moves to $22.25 million per year. Bijan Robinson was a hold-in, as you mentioned. The Falcons knew that they had to get their best player back on the field, and to do so, they would have to change the landscape of the running back market. So now everything changes across the league for the running backs. We'll see how quickly now Jahmyr Gibbs can get his deal done, because there were whispers across the NFL that these two deals were absolutely connected to one another.
0: Jeff Darlington, ESPN NFL reporter on Get Up, talking about Bijan Robinson, the running back getting a 3-year contract extension with the Atlanta Falcons, worth up to $75 million, $51 million guaranteed. And of note, Falcons have spent about $366 million securing their young core in the last about 2 months. Worth every penny, especially when it comes to Robinson, at least. That says Kevin Stefanski, head coach.
5: You know, I remember my first day here, got off the airplane in the car heading over here, and I was with somebody that was just extolling his Bijan's virtues as a person. And it was one of those, you're not going to believe it when you first meet him type of thing. And I think it's true. You know, he's wired the right way, was raised the right way. He's a team guy all the way. And that could be rare sometimes in this day and age, but it's just who he is. It's certainly authentic. That's been my experience with him from the moment I met him here in the locker room to now. He's all about the team, and I don't see that changing.
0: Inside the Falcons camp, plenty happy. Not everyone, though, outside, happy with how Atlanta is moving. Evan Cohen on Unsportsmanlike this morning.
6: I despise the way the Atlanta Falcons are building their team. Despise it. They are paying everyone else to make up for quarterback play. I hate when teams do that. Let's pay a wide receiver, let's pay a running back, let's pay a tight end, who all deserve to get paid, because we really don't have the position that matters the most. And then let's give up future assets to get defenders on our team that, let's say it kindly, may not be the highest of character players, according to reports. I don't appreciate the way in which they're building the team. It wouldn't be the way I would build it.
0: No mincing words there. We've got more from the Falcons camp QB room coming up in the next half hour. Running backs around the league certainly love to see it, but the one who will be happiest to see it, Lions running back Jahmyr Gibbs. He's still a hold-in waiting for a new deal. He's yet to join his team on the field at training camp.
7: Bijan Robinson is their offense. They line him up all over the place, wide receiver, running back. Getting his deal done allows those quarterbacks and Kevin Stefanski, their head coach, to be able to run the offense that he was brought there to run. So having that guy in training camp this early bodes well for his health throughout the course of the season. The longer that holding goes, the more likely that you're going to see some type of injury once he's back on the field. So getting this deal done now makes so much sense. And I think for Jahmyr Gibbs, you're doing a dance right now in the locker room in Detroit because you know the money is coming for him now that Bijan Robinson is done.
0: That's ESPN NFL analyst Jason McCourty. But as far as things going in the Lions camp, is Dan Campbell doing a dance too?
8: It's certainly not going to hurt. I mean, it's not going to hurt, but we'll see. You know, we'll see. I'm anxious to get Gibbs back out there. Every day that goes by, you know, that's another day that you feel like you miss with him and getting him out there with the guys and him being doing his part. So, but there again, man, it'll get done when it gets done.
0: Now, Falcons did take a hit today as well. NFL Network's Ian Rappaport reporting that edge Jalen Walker may have a torn ACL. The second year linebacker was carted off the field on Tuesday. Confirmation of the injury is pending an MRI. Well, Robinson, though, not the only one getting paid, and the big payouts, not just for the skill players. 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
1: It's a huge deal for Bijan and the Falcons, but it's also a big deal for Jahmyr Gibbs and maybe even Jonathan Taylor. It's a case where you have a breakthrough on the running back front. And because of that, that now, I think, will provide the framework for a Jahmyr Gibbs deal. And with Bijan getting done, I would expect that Jahmyr Gibbs now also would get done. We always thought that he would come first and pave the way for the other backs, and that's exactly what's happened here.
2: All right, Jahmyr Gibbs is still waiting on a deal in Detroit, but a few others managing to put pen to paper on Tuesday. Zay Flowers, 4-year extension with the Ravens, the wide receiver, set to make $140 million. That includes $108 million guaranteed, both of which are records for a Ravens wide receiver. Now, the average of $35 million per season ties him with Minnesota's Justin Jefferson as the NFL's fourth highest paid wideout. Flowers becomes the second highest paid player on the Ravens behind quarterback Lamar Jackson.
3: I think that this contract makes sense. I know folks see him next to like Justin Jefferson and there's a reaction. He's not as good as Justin Jefferson. Well, first of all, the wide receiver contract market is going to get reset fast. Puka Nacua is up. He's going to blow this out of the water. And this will look reasonable soon. It always happens. But then as far as Marcus, you made a good point about the production. The Ravens, it feels like they've constantly been looking for a boundary receiver to pair with Flowers. But since Flowers has been drafted, so the last 3 years, he ranks fifth league-wide amongst all receivers in target share. He is the focal point of this Ravens offense. That's a big part of why they're paying him. And I'd also say this, in 2026, I know we think of a number one wide receiver as being that big bodied X receiver, but with the way offense has evolved, play callers have gotten so good at finding ways to make guys like Flowers the focal point of the offense, using motion to get him free releases and space to operate in. And he's so shifty, so fast, the yards after the catch are there. So I do think while he is not your stereotypical number one, he is Baltimore's number one, and it makes sense that they paid him as such.
2: And hey, it's not just the skill players getting paid today. Darnell White, Chicago Bears right tackle, 4-year contract extensions. Sources told ESPN's Jeremy Fowler that the extension is for $116 million. That includes $93 million guaranteed, making Wright the highest paid right tackle in NFL history. Well, it's summer and we've got camps going on, so let's get some notes around NFL camps. Out at Packers camp, Micah Parsons, he had a message as he works his way back from injury.
4: You know, I think people are worried about, you know, if I come back, you know, I just feel like people should just be worried about, you know, how I'm going to be when I come back. You know, that's kind of like my mentality and how I feel and how I'm going to approach when I'm back is like people are worried about the knee. They should be worried about how I'm going to play when I get back, the anger, the frustration, the things that I'm going to have to let out because, you know, how long it's been since I played. So I think that's what people should really worry about, like how great is Micah going to be when he gets back? Not about when I get back, because that's the short term. It's about how great I'm going to be, how I can help my teammates, and how far we're going to go into a playoff run.
2: In Rochester, New York, at the Bills camp, quarterback Josh Allen, he's with you all, Bills fans. It's about time.
5: Definitely, we've watched it. We've put it in the past. We've learned from it, and we've been in the playoffs a lot of times in the last, you know, however many years I've been here now, and, you know, just continuing to find ways to learn from it. And I think that's it's a hard pill to swallow sometimes because we haven't gotten it done. But you knock enough at the door, it's going to open at some point. And that's just what we have to keep doing is keep knocking on that door and giving ourselves chances to be in that situation again.
2: Being too polite there, knocking isn't going to cut it. Might be time to break it down. Now, one of the biggest moves of the offseason is taking shape at the Bengals camp. DT Dexter Lawrence already shifting the mentality. Here's Marcus Spears, ESPN NFL analyst on NFL Live.
6: to add what they've added and focus, the focal point obviously being Dexter Lawrence, I thought they did a phenomenal job of impacting this side of this football team. He's going to be a stalwart. We know how good he was from his days in the New York Giants. But like my man Mike Tannenbaum likes to say, he's a force multiplier. He's going to allow other guys to get those one-on-ones. If you don't double team Dexter Lawrence, a large majority of the time when you're in passing situations, he's going to impact the pocket and put your quarterback under duress. And that's what Cincinnati wants to do. And this team had a huge issue with stopping the run last year. And they decided, we going to go get a big dog that can impact the backfield when teams are trying to hand the football off too. So he's more of a guy that's just going to press the pocket. He's going to make everyone else around him better. And this team just has to be middle of the pack on defense. Not to mention they could be very good in order to have a chance to play for a Super Bowl with what that offense has shown us year in and year out. It all hinges on Joe Burrow's health. But they fixed a lot of what was wrong defensively.
2: All right, and in college football, the preseason coaches poll is out, and Ohio State starts on top. The Buckeyes lead a loaded field that includes Oregon, Georgia, Texas, and Notre Dame in the top five, while defending champion Indiana enters in at number six after, of course, losing Heisman winner Mendoza to the NFL. As far as if there's any hope that the SEC can break a streak of not taking home a national champ, here's Amber Wilson.
7: I think that Georgia is going to end up being very, very good once again. They're sitting here at number three on the list. I might even go as far as putting them number one in the country. They are loaded with talent. Gunnar Stockton, he ended up when the lights were the brightest looking slightly ordinary. He obviously is going to continue to develop and be even better this season. We've seen him improve through his career there. Of course, even coming in relief there when Carson Beck went down with injury the season before. But Gunnar Stockton only threw five interceptions last season. He was incredibly accurate. He took care of the ball. He's proved that he can be a dual threat quarterback as well. I think Georgia has a lot more talent than people give it credit for. And the fact that we have this conversation, well, the SEC hasn't won a national championship in 3 years, I think it's also why people end up sort of dismissing the best chance the SEC has this season, which right now on paper is Georgia.
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0: Jordan Alvarez and the AL West leading Houston Astros are in San Diego to face Fernando Tatis Jr. and the Padres. 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
1: Hey, it's Evan Cohen. 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
1: It's payday in the NFL. Record-setting deals for the Atlanta Falcons and their running back, Bijan Robinson, and Chicago Bears right tackle, Darnell Wright. Robinson becomes the highest-paid running back in NFL history with a three-year extension worth up to $75 million. And Wright, according to sources, is now the highest-paid right tackle in NFL history with a four-year contract extension worth $116 million, $93 million guaranteed. Well, tonight for post-trade deadline debuts, it was George Lombard Jr. with the Yankees making a big league debut to remember. And speaking of debuts, the Dodgers, Tarek Skubal making his debut on the mound for L.A.
2: Skubal steps back, high leg kick in the pitch, swung on and missed, strike three. Strikeout number six, and he gets Skubal with a fastball at 99.
1: But even with their new ace, the Dodgers still couldn't snap their losing streak. Five straight losses now. Manager Dave Roberts.
3: I don't know the answer of what's got to give, but we got to find a way to win a ball game. I thought tonight Tarek was fine. A lot of emotion, adrenaline, and it was, he limited the damage. They scored that extra run on the infield hit by Horner and, put us in a position to win the game. And, there's probably a little bit more in there for sure, but I'm not going to push him every time out. We have a lot of baseball left to play. He's a guy that we're all counting on, so I think that I'm gonna manage, and pick my spots with him. And, you still got to score. The bullpen just wasn't sharp today, and there was a lot of misexecution and not taking advantage of counts, and they got some two out hits, and yeah, won a ball game.
1: So is this the window? Is this where other teams can start to close in on the Dodgers? They looked like they were unbreakable. But as far as who the biggest threat is to the Dodgers now, Tony Kornheiser and Michael Wilbon on PTI weigh in.
4: Hi, Wilbon. Who is now the biggest threat to a Dodgers three-peat?
5: Ooh, there are lots of who's. I got like four off the top of my head in no particular order. Arizona Diamondbacks, who are climbing in the wild card race, okay? I'm worried about them chasing my Cubs. They eliminated the Dodgers in 2023, so just 3 years ago, okay? The Padres, who certainly aren't afraid of them. These are blood rivals.
4: And they hate them.
5: And they eliminated the Dodgers in 22. Mm-hmm. Milwaukee, which people say, oh, they didn't do enough at trade deadline. They got an ace in the Miz who can go out there in game one and put you down in a series, and they can follow that up with Dustin May, who I know is up and down. Cal Harrison may be a rookie, but essentially. But still, they got pitching, all right? And the Cubs, who fortified their pitching, the team with the best defense in Major League Baseball, and the team with the third most runs scored in Major League Baseball. I just named four, and I didn't even get to Yankees, Tampa, the other league.
4: Well, you didn't mention the Braves.
5: And I didn't mention the Braves.
4: Did you mention the Phillies?
5: No.
4: Because you got to mention the Phillies, and the reason you have to mention the Phillies is because of their 1-2. They have Zach Wheeler, and they have Sanchez. And you have to mention the Phillies. Look, I would not say who is the biggest threat to the Dodgers as much as I would say what is the biggest threat. And what is the biggest threat is the playoff structure. 2 out of 3, 3 out of 5, 4 out of 7, 4 out of 7. This is not the NBA, where it's mostly 4 out of 7, if not all 4 out of 7.
5: All four out of seven.
4: Team wins. At the end of the year in the NBA, you would say they were the best team.
5: Yep.
4: That's not necessarily the case in baseball. You can lose a 2 out of 3. If, for example, the Brewers had gotten Skubal and could throw Skubal and Mizorowski against, say, the Dodgers in a 2 out of 3, it would be tough to beat them. So I think the actual playoff structure is a part of it. I agree with you on all the teams. I agree with you on all
5: and
4: the teams.
5: Right,
4: I think the Dodgers are the best team, but in baseball, best team doesn't win as often as it does in other sports.
5: Tony, slumps come at all times of the year, and underperformance can hit a team, almost infect a team like a virus. We see it if not every single October, most of them.
4: I agree.
5: So don't go handing stuff to the Dodgers just yet. We're done. Back to you.
1: Well, the night was certainly all about those post-trade deadline debuts. There was another debut at the stadium that really topped them all. George Lombard Jr., he had a home run in his first major league hit, his second plate appearance of the night. But that's not even the craziest part. His brother, Jacob, was making his pro debut in the Miami Marlins organization, and he had a home run in his debut as well. We heard the story. His parents had to choose. They were on their way to watch the pro debut for brother Jacob. Ultimately, it was Jacob saying, hey, you got to go watch my brother George make his major league debut. All of this unfolded. Here's what George Lombard Jr. had to say after the game.
6: George, what are you thinking to yourself as you're rounding the bases following your first hit going out for a home run?
7: I don't know, to be honest. I don't know if I can really explain it. I don't know if I can put it into words yet. Still kind of all processing. I'm just glad I could help the guys out. It was a tight ball game, so just getting extra run there was big. Yeah, I'm just glad we came out the win.
6: So Hunter Dobbins throws you back-to-back sweepers in that at-bat. Did seeing the prior sweeper help you stay back on the one that you hit out?
7: Yeah, I thought I saw the last one well. With two strikes, just wasn't trying to do too much. I saw it up a little bit and just, yeah, I could play a good swing on it.
6: How did the reality tonight match up with how you dreamt this moment, this day?
7: I mean, it was pretty spot on. It was awesome. It was a great experience. And like I said, getting the win in a tight ball game like that, it was really cool.
6: Arguably, the most important question I'm about to ask you here, are you aware of what your brother Jacob did in his first pro baseball game tonight?
7: I don't know all of it. I heard he hit a homer. So just with that, that's pretty awesome.
6: Yes, he hit a homer. Your parents were in the stands watching your big league debut. They watched Jacob's homer on the phone. What about today do you want to remember forever?
7: I mean, all of it. Just getting all of my family, being here, being able to watch. Hopefully going to talk to my brother now and see how his day went. But, winning a ball game, first day here is awesome.
6: George, congratulations. Thanks for the time.
7: Thank you.
1: What do you remember? All of it, hopefully. And his brother Jacob is going to have a lot to remember from this evening as well. Playing for the Jupiter Hammerheads, he was able to kind of take in his brother's home run in real time. He said there was a screen in the dugout, and ultimately when he saw his parents hugging, he realized my brother must have done it too. We get a chance to hear from Jacob as well.
8: It was unbelievable, and crazy enough, we called a pitcher's meeting or a mound visit right as my brother was coming up to the plate. So there's a TV in the bar, like the last TV right on the third base line. So I got to watch his AB and his home run. I'm screening him out at third baseman like, oh, I think he just hit a home run. And then the TV shows my parents hugging, and I was like, oh my, you just did that. So it was pretty unbelievable.
1: So there's a wild story like this that you just can't top, and then things were just kind of wild athletics at Reds this evening. And Ellie De La Cruz, Sal Stewart, they both drew walks leading off in the eighth inning against Hogan Harris. And then this happened.
9: Harris throws way high all the way to the backstop. Here comes Ellie, and the game is tied. Stewart up to third on the wild pitch, ties the game at four.
1: So there's Stewart on third, already a wild pitch to tie the game. What happens next?
9: Here's the 3-2 pitch to Suarez. Way inside, that kicks away. Here comes Sal to the plate. He will score, and the Reds have the lead. Two wild pitches in the at-bat of Eugenio Suarez. The first tied it. The second one gives the Reds the lead.
1: So a wild night there. Giants at Rangers look to be heading to extras, but Ezekiel Duran had something else to say about that.
10: Here's the pitch. Swung on and a fly ball to deep right field. Lee going back. He's still going back, and he falls down. He can't get it. The game is over. It bounces on the warning track into the crowd. Ezekiel Duran has walked off the Giants with his third hit of the game and his seventh hit of the series. 5-4 Texas, the final. Duran is mobbed at second base.
1: If you're glass half full, there's a million ways to win a baseball game. If you're glass half empty, there's a million ways to lose it. And there we showed you, well, a couple of wild pitches or walk-off ground rule double. Brewers had lost six of their last seven against the Pirates this season. Tonight, they had win number 70 on the line.
9: Into the windup, the 1-0. Fly to deep center field. Jake Mangum's turning and running and watching it at the wall. Goodbye! Off the batter's eye. Andrew Vaughn has gone deep, very deep. And the Brewers have grabbed a 2-1 lead in the fourth.
1: All right, behind that home run from Andrew Vaughn, it's a 4-2 win. Brewers over the Pirates, fastest to 70 wins in franchise history. Well, ESPN Radio presented by Progressive Insurance. You're listening to SportsCenter All Night. I'm your host, Gabrielle Lucevero. Now, Bijan Robinson may have gotten paid, but listen, they need a solution at QB as well in the Atlanta Falcons organization. Freddie Coleman, host of Freddie and Harry, weighs in.
11: There's no such thing as waiting anymore in the National Football League past your rookie year at the quarterback position. That's why Tua Tagovailoa is a part of the Atlanta Falcons. If Michael Penix Jr. can't beat him out, then you know exactly that's not your guy. Either way, having all this happening so far in training camp, the good of it when it comes to Bijan Robinson getting his money, and the bad of it, Jalen Walker fearing that he has torn his ACL, if anything, it puts even more on Michael Penix Jr. to really get his acting gear from day one, because the Falcons are going to need that for your high-priced running back, your high-priced wide receiver, but more importantly, for the psyche of your football team.
1: Now, Penix entered camp as the quarterback the Falcons drafted to be their long-term answer, picking him number 8 overall in 2024, right? He showed those flashes of getting that starting job in 2025, but ultimately, this has to do with a health issue. Is he healthy enough, fast enough to show Atlanta that he's still the future, right? And in comes Tua Tagovailoa. He's trying to give his career a second light. They signed him after his Miami tenure ended. The Falcons, they're looking to get that version of Tua who led the NFL in passer rating, yards per completion, and the touchdown rate back in 2022. He threw for over 4,000 yards in 2023, but injuries, inconsistency, they've impacted things as well. Tua spoke today about that competition.
12: I view it as a competition. I understand he can't take some team reps right now, you know, because of what he's going through. But outside of that, he's still being able to compete in 7-on-7. He's still able to go through some plays and whatnot in that sense. So competition is competition, regardless of where you go around this league. Everyone's good. Everyone's getting paid, regardless of what side of the ball you're on. And that's what it is.
1: All right, well, NFL competition continues at camp across the country. We're still talking lots of baseball. It's the most exciting day we've had in Major League Baseball in those dog days of summer, with the fact that we've got lots of folks making their debuts with their new teams. But of course, we've still got plenty of folks just here doing their best to continue the run. And that goes for the Houston Astros taking on the Blue Jays this evening.
9: Pitch on the way. Curveball, and that's whack deep to right field. Lucas is back, looking up. See you later! Taylor Trammell, a three-run homer, and the Astros lead it 6-2. Number 6 for Trammell.
1: 7-2 is your final there, Astros, Blue Jays. Meanwhile, the New York Mets, they're just limping along. They were definitely sellers, figuring out what things will look like for this back half of the season. Luis Torrens has some words about that.
13: 3-1. Swinging a high fly ball to right. Adele going back onto the track near the wall. He jumps and is gone. Opposite field, three-run home run, Luis Torrens. And the Mets in the second inning take a 3-0 lead.
1: Other scores around the league, Padres top the Diamondbacks 9-4. Tigers shut out the Mariners 8-0. Angels lost to the Orioles 3-1. And the Royals beat the Twins 8-2. Coming up next on SportsCenter All Night, we'll take you to the WNBA, plus the scheduling change in the NWSL. That's when we come back.
0: Camp to camp, team to team.
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1: Hey, it's Evan Cohen. 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
1: Only one game tonight on the slate for the WNBA. That is, of course, the Toronto Tempo taking on the Golden State Valkyries. The Valkyries, who have certainly established themselves as a playoff, if not a championship contender. We also have been talking a ton about the Major League Baseball trade deadline, but listen, on Sunday, it was the WNBA trade deadline. And in the mix, Anissa Morrow, she made her debut with Toronto after she was acquired in a trade with Connecticut Sun. That was on Friday. She entered the game with 4:57 left in the first quarter, hit a three about a minute later for the first of her 8 points to go with five rebounds. But it was Kayla Thornton who had a couple quick threes to make an impact.
2: Four players with 6 points for the Valkyries, but it's along with AKT. Oh, pipe in another three. The Valkyries take back the lead.
3: It's good to see those threes fall once again for KT in this second half.
1: Kayla Thornton had 20 points, and Golden State held off the Toronto Tempo for a second straight game, 92-82 on Tuesday night. Veronica Burton, she contributed 12 points, 8 rebounds, 7 assists for the Valkyries. This is the second straight matchup of the teams. By the way, sold out the Chase Center after the Valkyries beat the Tempo 96-79 on Sunday night. In the NWSL, they're going to have a really early start next year. The league plans to kick off its 2027 season on February 11th. That's the earliest start ever, as it adjusts the schedule around the Women's World Cup. The season is going to include a 7-week pause for the tournament, and the league hopes to build momentum by opening just days before the Super Bowl in Los Angeles. So that game is set to take place in Los Angeles as well, open up just before the Super Bowl, hoping to capitalize on some of that momentum in LA. And if we're talking about momentum in LA, well, the Dodgers, they could certainly use some of it. They're on a 5-game skid right now. Not a surprise to think that the hope of the Tarek Skubal debut tonight would maybe make a difference for them. Ultimately, it was the Dodgers' loss to the Cubs, but Skubal made his debut. That's in the books now. Where do things stand as far as what the future, what the next couple of months are looking like for LA when we talk about Shohei Ohtani's return? And how does having Skubal here change that for him? Eduardo Perez, ESPN MLB analyst, weighs in.
4: I really liked what he did. Look, he went 6 innings. He had 1, 2, 3 a few times during the game, 4 innings to be exact. He got ambushed by Dansby. And if you look at it, he was still in control of the zone. Now, yes, was he wild against Suzuki? Absolutely he was. Wasn't hitting his spots there. But he used the fastball efficiently. The curveball was getting soft contact. And the changeup, he was getting the swings and misses. This is the Tarek Skubal you're going to get. Now, we didn't get the Dodgers that usually give you that run support. They were neutralized by Abad, but he kept them in the ball game with 2 runs. That right there is a quality start with 6 innings.
1: Well, from wild pitches to walk-off ground rule doubles, plenty of plays to talk about for Tuesday night in Major League Baseball. But here's your top sounds.
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5: How good is that? Are you ready to take?
0: Number 5.
1: There's entrances, and then there's grand entrances. Liam Hicks chose the second option on 620 WDAE.
6: Can the Rays take further advantage? A 2-1. Swing and a ball driven deep in the air to right. This has a chance to the wall. Gone! Welcome to the Rays, Liam Hicks. A 2-out grand slam is the first granny for the Rays this year.
0: Number 4.
1: The Astros have surged into first place. Taylor Trammell is one of the reasons why. KBME 790 AM.
7: Pitch on the way. Curveball, and that's whacked deep to right field. Lucas is back, looking up. See you later! Taylor Trammell, a 3-run homer. And the Astros lead it 6-2. Number six for Trammell.
0: Number three.
1: Staying in Texas, but heading north, the Giants tied the game in the top of the ninth. Ezekiel Duran didn't want to go to extras. 105.3 The Fan.
8: Here's the pitch. Swung on and a fly ball to deep right field. Lee going back. He's still going back, and he falls down. He can't get it. The game is over. It bounces on the warning track into the crowd. Ezekiel Duran has walked off the Giants with his third hit of the game and his seventh hit of the series. 5-4 Texas, the final. Duran is mobbed at second base.
0: Number two.
1: Boston came into the day with a five-game win streak, and it wasn't long before they knew it'd be six on WEEI 93.7 FM.
2: 1-0 pitch is
7: swung on and driven high into left field. It is back. It is gone. A slam for Darvin. It is 5-0 Red Sox.
0: Number one.
1: And it's one thing to make your major league debut. It's another to clock a home run in it. George Lombard Jr. did just that, as heard on Yes Network.
9: The 0-2.
7: Hit in the air. Deep left field. Torres back. George Lombard Jr. has entered the yard and left it. His first big league hit. His first big league homer.
1: Come on, you can't think that there would be many things that would top Tarek Skubal's debut. George Lombard Jr. entered the yard. He left the yard. He said, oh, I'll give you guys something to talk about. Not just because of that home run, but because his brother down in the minors making his pro debut with the Miami Marlins farm system. He had a home run too. Parents had to pick. Do we go to our son's major league debut, pro debut? They went major league, but we've got a feeling that they'll have plenty more games to watch. More SportsCenter All Night is coming up in just a minute.
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10: Now he steps back, kicks and fires and strikes him out looking. Two-seamer. Caught plenty of plate, and he starts his Dodger tenure with a strikeout.
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12: Pitch swung on, line to left center field. It's down for a base hit. Turner's around third. He's going to score, and Luis Arraez with a big fist pump. His chest.
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14: Major League Baseball trade deadline dust is settled, and there is a new star in Hollywood. But how do you fare in the Windy City? Plus, the playoff and the payoff for bullish trade deadline moves around the league, and a payday for one of the NFL's brightest young stars. But listen, we start with a whole lot of familiar faces and a bunch of new places tonight around Major League Baseball. And most of all, Tarek Skubal on the mound in a Dodgers uniform, LA visiting Chicago.
10: Skubal looking over the webbing of his glove. He is angled off toward the first base side. Now he steps back, kicks and fires and strikes him out looking. Two-seamer. Caught plenty of plate, and he starts his Dodger tenure with a strikeout.
15: At 99 miles an hour.
14: That's the call on 570 LA Sports. Skubal made his debut for the Dodgers, the Cy Young Award winner, immediately got some run support, too.
10: 2-1 pitch. Tucker swings. It's a high drive to left center field. Carrying this ball headed back. It is gone. An opposite field home run, Kyle Tucker. He comes back to Wrigley Field and picks up his 10th home run of the season, getting the Dodgers on the board. It is 1-0.
14: That 1-0 lead only lasted so long. Who else but Dansby Swanson in to ruin the Skubal party?
12: Let's see if he can start a Cubs rally right now. 1-0 Dodgers. Dansby drives one in the air. Deep left center. Get out the tape measure. Long gone. Ball game tied 1-1. Dansby Swanson with a long home run to left center.
14: Swanson, 17th of the season. He was 3-for-4 with an RBI. Fifth game this season with three hits. Cubs are 5-0 in those games. So stayed tied into the bottom of the sixth.
16: Tie game, sixth inning. Runners at first and third, two down. Nico hits a big chopper towards second base. That's going to be a base hit. Cubs take the lead. A kangaroo bounce. It must have hit right down on home plate. It jumped 90 feet up in the air, landed between the mound and second base.
14: Scooble threw 85 pitches. 51 of those were strikes tonight. 60% strike rate. Lowest in any start

0: That's all I can ask myself to do. But the game's always just the game.
1: The game's the game, but how did he feel his game was this evening?
0: I think my stuff was plenty good. You know, I felt like I commanded everything really well. I think, you know, maybe the low strike rate, I don't even look, I don't even know what it is. But, you know, when I was missing in the areas that I was trying to go. There's just a few sinkers and a few sliders that can kind of flip at bats. You know, I probably should be a little better at first pitch strikes. You know, I think especially second or third time through, you know, I need to be better there. But, you know, the stuff coming out of my hand is what I expect out of myself.
1: Skubal's so-so on his own performance as far as his new manager, Dave Roberts. Here's his take.
2: Derek's stuff was good. It was good. I think that, you know, and this first time I saw him, you know, live, but, you know, even when it's not perfect, it's still pretty dang good. So, like I said, he could have probably went out there for the seventh, but I didn't feel good about him finishing it if there was, you know, three or four hitters. So I felt, you know, give that next reliever a clean inning. But as far as the stuff was good.
1: And how about the team responsible for three of those losses in the Dodgers' five-game skid? Yes, the Boston Red Sox hosting the White Sox. They made a big trade deadline acquisition in Adley Rutschman, but he joined his new club on the IL. He's still got wrist inflammation. Sox proved they would be all right without him for now.
3: 1-0 pitch is swung on and driven high into left field.
1: The only thing that might come close to that grand slam is the call on WEEI 93.7 FM. What a call. What a home run. That one onto the Mass Pike. And it's a Red Sox win 14-2. When it comes to the New York Yankees, another debut this evening, not by way of the trade deadline, but instead George Lombard Jr. making his debut in pinstripes. Yankees needing to rebound after a 13-7 loss to open their series against the Cardinals. They're still missing their big bats, but when it comes to hot bats, we know Jazz Chisholm, he's got it.
4: We were impressed by all three of them.
5: High drive, deep right field, that ball is gone. Jazz Chisholm Jr. gives the Yankees an early 1-0 lead.
1: So Chisholm went 1-for-3, had a home run, leads the team with 4 home runs since the All-Star break. But that's not the best home run that we got tonight.
5: The 0-2. Hit in the air, deep left field, Torres back, George Lombard Jr. has entered the yard and left it. His first big league hit, his first big league homer.
1: You heard it right there on Yes Network. First big league hit, first big league home run for George Lombard Jr. Manager Aaron Boone, plenty happy with that.
6: Obviously a great, great first night for him. The home run was great. The defense was tremendous. That play in the hole that he and Jazz turned, it's a pretty special turn, but you just see how fluid he is out there, how physical he is, and certainly a night to remember for him and for him and his family, too.
1: That last part, for him and his family, here's the deal. He was not the only Lombard to leave the yard in their pro baseball debut tonight. His younger brother, Jacob, made his pro debut in the Miami Marlins organization, and he had a home run as well. I've got much more from the brothers in this hour. But when it comes to debuts, that's the theme of the evening. Rays at Rockies, and Liam Hicks knows how to make an entrance.
7: Can the Rays take further advantage? A 2-1. Swing of the ball driven deep in the air to right. This has a chance to the wall. Gone! Welcome to the Rays, Liam Hicks. A 2-out grand slam is the first granny for the Rays this year, and they lead 5-1 in the third.
1: First for the Rays this year, first player in Rays history with a grand slam in their team debut. Listen, a whole lot of game left to play after that, though. Rays go on to win it in extras 9-7. Hey, we got another debut, too. The Phillies acquired Luis Arraez.

0: guys from the San Francisco Giants on Monday. Turns out adding a three-time batting champion and four-time All-Star would pay off pretty quickly.
1: The pitch swung on, line to left center field. It's down for a base hit. Turner's around third. He's going to score. And Luis Arraez, with a big fist pump, pounds his chest, shouting back at the Phillies dugout. He's giving them a 1-0 lead. Welcome to town.
0: Welcome to town. 2-for-4 with a single and a double, 2 RBI. His 42nd multi-hit game this season, third most in Major League Baseball. Phillies top the Nationals 5-0. It's their 15th shutout of the season. That's good for the league lead. Third in the last four games. And the Phillies, they are tied for third most shutout wins in a season over the last 50 years. Now with Arraez at second base, that shifted things around on defense, though, and it put Bryce Harper in right field for the first time in 4 years.
2: Yeah, I feel good. I think the hardest part for me is going to be going back on the ball. Anything coming in, I think I'm going to be okay. But it's kind of relearning going back on the ball a little bit.
0: I think he's going to be okay. Well, you're listening to SportsCenter All Night on ESPN Radio. 30 for 30's new series, The Betrayal of Shohei Ohtani, is available now on all major podcast platforms. The Betrayal of Shohei Ohtani is presented by Gusto.
3: Bijan Robinson getting his deal done certainly sets the stage for Gibbs to do the same. But for this moment, it is Bijan Robinson with the highest contract for a running back in the history of the NFL. He now surpasses Saquon Barkley, who was making $20.6 million a year. Robinson moves to $22.25 million per year. Bijan Robinson was a hold-in, as you mentioned. The Falcons knew that they had to get their best player back on the field, and to do so, they would have to change the landscape of the running back market. So now everything changes across the league for the running backs. We'll see how quickly now Jahmyr Gibbs can get his deal done, because there were whispers across the NFL that these two deals were absolutely connected to one another.
0: Jeff Darlington, ESPN NFL reporter on Get Up, talking about Bijan Robinson, the running back, getting a 3-year contract extension with the Atlanta Falcons, worth up to $75 million, $51 million guaranteed. And of note, Falcons have spent about $366 million securing their young core in the last about 2 months. Worth every penny, especially when it comes to Robinson, at least. That says Kevin Stefanski, head coach.
4: You know, I remember my first day here, got off the airplane in the car heading over here, and I was with somebody that was just extolling his Bijan's virtues as a person, and it was one of those, you're not going to believe it when you first meet him type of thing. And I think it's true. You know, he's wired the right way, was raised the right way. He's a team guy all the way. And that can be rare sometimes in this day and age, but it's just who he is. It's certainly authentic. That's been my experience with him from the moment I met him here in the locker room to now. He's all about the team, and I don't see that changing.
0: Inside the Falcons camp, plenty happy. Not everyone, though, outside, happy with how Atlanta is moving. Evan Cohen on Unsportsmanlike this morning.
5: I despise the way the Atlanta Falcons are building their team. Despise it. They are paying everyone else to make up for quarterback play. I hate when teams do that. Let's pay a wide receiver, let's pay a running back, let's pay a tight end, who all deserve to get paid, because we really don't have the position that matters the most. And then let's give up future assets to get defenders on our team that, let's say it kindly, may not be the highest of character players, according to reports. I don't appreciate the way in which they're building the team. It wouldn't be the way I would build it.
0: No mincing words there. We've got more from the Falcons camp QB room coming up in the next half hour. Running backs around the league certainly love to see it, but the one who will be happiest to see it, Lions running back Jahmyr Gibbs. He's still a hold-in waiting for a new deal. He's yet to join his team on the field at training camp.
6: Bijan Robinson is their offense. They line him up all over the place, wide receiver, running back. Getting his deal done allows those quarterbacks and Kevin Stefanski, their head coach, to be able to run the offense that he was brought there to run. So having that guy in training camp this early bodes well for his health throughout the course of the season. The longer that holding goes, the more likely that you're going to see some type of injury once he's back on the field. So getting this deal done now makes so much sense. And I think for Jahmyr Gibbs, you're doing a dance right now in the locker room in Detroit, because you know the money is coming for him now that Bijan Robinson is done.
0: That's ESPN NFL analyst Jason McCourty. But as far as things going in the Lions camp, is Dan Campbell doing a dance too?
7: It's certainly not going to hurt. I mean, it's not going to hurt, but we'll see. You know, we'll see. I'm anxious to get Gibbs back out there. Every day that goes by, you know, that's another day that you feel like you miss with him, and getting him out there with the guys and him being doing his part. So, but there again, man, it'll get done when it gets done.
0: Now, Falcons did take a hit today as well. NFL Network's Ian Rappaport reporting that edge Jalen Walker may have a torn ACL. The second-year linebacker was carted off the field on Tuesday. Confirmation of the injury is pending an MRI. Well, Robinson, though, not the only one getting paid, and the big payouts, not just for the skill players. 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
1: Hey, it's Evan Cohen. Coming up Wednesday, as preseason games approach, one NFL executive made an interesting comment about the future of his quarterback. It's on Sportsmanlike, 6 a.m. Eastern, right here on ESPN Radio, ESPN2, and ESPNU.

0: This is SportsCenter All Night on ESPN Radio and on the ESPN app. Now, here's Gabrielle Lucevero.
1: It's a huge deal for Bijan and the Falcons, but it's also a big deal for Jahmyr Gibbs and maybe even Jonathan Taylor. It's a case where you have a breakthrough on the running back front. And because of that, that now, I think, will provide the framework for a Jahmyr Gibbs deal. And with Bijan getting done, I would expect that Jahmyr Gibbs now also would get done. We always thought that he would come first and pave the way for the other backs, and that's exactly what's happened here.
2: All right, Jahmyr Gibbs is still waiting on a deal in Detroit, but a few others managing to put pen to paper on Tuesday. Zay Flowers, 4-year extension with the Ravens, the wide receiver, set to make $140 million. That includes $108 million guaranteed, both of which are records for a Ravens wide receiver. Now, the average of $35 million per season ties him with Minnesota's Justin Jefferson as the NFL's fourth highest paid wideout. Flowers becomes the second highest paid player on the Ravens behind quarterback Lamar Jackson.
3: I think that this contract makes sense. I know folks see him next to like Justin Jefferson and there's a reaction. He's not as good as Justin Jefferson. Well, first of all, the wide receiver contract market is going to get reset fast. Puka Nacua is up. He's going to blow this out of the water. And this will look reasonable soon. It always happens. But then as far as Marcus, you made a good point about the production. The Ravens, it feels like they've constantly been looking for a boundary receiver to pair with Flowers. But since Flowers has been drafted, so last 3 years, he ranks fifth league-wide amongst all receivers in target share. He is the focal point of this Ravens offense. That's a big part of why they're paying him. And I'd also say this, in 2026, I know we think of a number one wide receiver as being that big bodied X receiver, but with the way offense has evolved, play callers have gotten so good at finding ways to make guys like Flowers the focal point of the offense, using motion to get him free releases and space to operate in. And he's so shifty, so fast, the yards after the catch are there. So I do think while he is not your stereotypical number one, he is Baltimore's number one, and it makes sense that they paid him as such.
2: And hey, it's not just the skill players getting paid today. Darnell Wright, Chicago Bears right tackle, 4-year contract extensions. Sources told ESPN's Jeremy Fowler that the extension is for $116 million. That includes $93 million guaranteed, making Wright the highest paid right tackle in NFL history. Well, it's summer and we've got camps going on, so let's get some notes around NFL camps. Out at Packers camp, Micah Parsons, he had a message as he works his way back from injury.
4: You know, I think people are worried about, you know, if I come back, you know, I just feel like people should just be worried about, you know, how I'm going to be when I come back. You know, that's kind of like my mentality and how I feel and how I'm going to approach when I'm back is like people are worried about the knee. They should be worried about how I'm going to play when I get back, the anger, the frustration, the things that I'm going to have to let out because, you know, how long it's been since I played. So I think that's what people should really worry about, like, how great is Micah going to be when he gets back? Not about when I get back, because that's the short term. It's about how great I'm going to be, how I can help my teammates, and how far we're going to go into a playoff run.
2: In Rochester, New York, at the Bills camp, quarterback Josh Allen, he's with you all, Bills fans. It's about time.
5: Definitely, we've watched it. We've put it in the past. We've learned from it, and we've been in the playoffs a lot of times in the last, you know, however many years I've been here now, and, you know, just continuing to find ways to learn from it. And I think that's it's a hard pill to swallow sometimes because we haven't gotten it done. But you knock enough at the door, it's going to open at some point. And that's just what we have to keep doing is keep knocking on that door and giving ourselves chances to be in that situation again.
2: Being too polite there, knocking isn't going to cut it. Might be time to break it down. Now, one of the biggest moves of the offseason is taking shape at the Bengals camp. DT Dexter Lawrence already shifting the mentality. Here's Marcus Spears, ESPN NFL analyst on NFL Live.
6: to add what they've added and the focal point, obviously, being Dexter Lawrence. I thought they did a phenomenal job of impacting this side of this football team. He's going to be a stalwart. We know how good he was from his days in the New York Giants. But like my man Mike Tannenbaum likes to say, he's a force multiplier. He's going to allow other guys to get those one-on-ones. If you don't double-team Dexter Lawrence a large majority of the time when you're in passing situations, he's going to impact the pocket and put your quarterback under duress. And that's what Cincinnati wants to do. And this team had a huge issue with stopping the run last year. And they decided, we're going to go get a big dog that can impact the backfield when teams are trying to hand the football off too. So he's more of a guy that's just going to press the pocket. He's going to make everyone else around him better. And this team just has to be middle of the pack on defense. Not to mention, they could be very good in order to have a chance to play for a Super Bowl with what that offense has shown us year in and year out. It all hinges on Joe Burrow's health. But they fixed a lot of what was wrong defensively.
2: All right, and in college football, the preseason coaches poll is out, and Ohio State starts on top. The Buckeyes lead a loaded field that includes Oregon, Georgia, Texas, and Notre Dame in the top five, while defending champion Indiana enters at number six after losing Heisman winner Fernando Mendoza to the NFL. As far as if there's any hope that the SEC can break a streak of not taking home a national champ, here's Amber Wilson.
7: I think that Georgia is going to end up being very, very good once again. They're sitting here at number three on the list. I might even go as far as putting them number one in the country. They are loaded with talent. Gunnar Stockton, he ended up, when the lights were the brightest, looking slightly ordinary. He obviously is going to continue to develop and be even better this season. We've seen him improve through his career there. Of course, even coming in relief there when Carson Beck went down with injury the season before. But Gunnar Stockton only threw five interceptions last season. He was incredibly accurate. He took care of the ball. He's proved that he can be a dual threat quarterback as well. I think George has a lot more talent than people give it credit for. And the fact that we have this conversation, well, the SEC hasn't won a national championship in 3 years, I think it's also why people end up sort of dismissing the best chance the SEC has this season, which right now on paper is Georgia.
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1: It's payday in the NFL. Record-setting deals for the Atlanta Falcons and their running back, Bijan Robinson, and Chicago Bears right tackle, Darnell Wright. Robinson becomes the highest-paid running back in NFL history with a three-year extension worth up to $75 million. And Wright, according to sources, is now the highest-paid right tackle in NFL history with a four-year contract extension worth $116 million, $93 million guaranteed. Well, tonight for post-trade deadline debuts, it was George Lombard Jr. with the Yankees making a big league debut to remember. And speaking of debuts, the Dodgers, Tarek Skubal making his debut on the mound for L.A.
2: Skubal steps back, high leg kick in the pitch, swung on and missed, strike three. Strikeout number six, and he gets Skubal with a fastball at 99.
1: But even with their new ace, the Dodgers still couldn't snap their losing streak. Five straight losses now. Manager Dave Roberts.
3: I don't know the answer of what's got to give, but we got to find a way to win a ball game. I thought tonight Tarek was fine. A lot of emotion, adrenaline, and it was, he limited the damage. They scored that extra run on the infield hit by Horner and, put us in a position to win the game. And, there's probably a little bit more in there for sure, but I'm not going to push him every time out. We have a lot of baseball left to play. He's a guy that we're all counting on, so I think that I'm gonna manage, and pick my spots with him. And, you still got to score. The bullpen just wasn't sharp today, and there was a lot of misexecution and not taking advantage of counts, and they got some two out hits, and won a ball game.
1: So is this the window? Is this where other teams can start to close in on the Dodgers? They looked like they were unbreakable. But as far as who the biggest threat is to the Dodgers now, Tony Kornheiser and Michael Wilbon on PTI weigh in.
4: Hi, Wilbon. Who is now the biggest threat to a Dodgers three-peat?
5: Ooh, there are lots of who's. I got like four off the top of my head in no particular order. Arizona Diamondbacks, who are climbing in the wild card race, okay? I'm worried about them chasing my Cubs. They eliminated the Dodgers in 2023, so just 3 years ago, okay? The Padres, who certainly aren't afraid of them. These are blood rivals.
4: And they hate them.
5: And they eliminated the Dodgers in 22. Mm-hmm. Milwaukee, which people say, they didn't do enough at trade deadline. They got an ace in the Miz who can go out there in game one and put you down in a series. And they can follow that up with Dustin May, who I know is up and down. Cal Harrison may be a rookie, but essentially. But still, they got pitching, all right? And the Cubs, who fortified their pitching, the team with the best defense in Major League Baseball, and the team with the third most runs scored in Major League Baseball. I just named four, and I didn't even get to Yankees, Tampa, the other league.
4: Well, you didn't mention the Braves.
5: And I didn't mention the Braves.
4: Did you mention the Phillies?
5: No.
4: Because you got to mention the Phillies. And the reason you have to mention the Phillies is because of their 1-2. They have Zach Wheeler, and they have Sanchez. And you have to mention the Phillies. Look, I would not say who is the biggest threat to the Dodgers as much as I would say what is the biggest threat. And what is the biggest threat is the playoff structure. 2 out of 3, 3 out of 5, 4 out of 7, 4 out of 7. This is not the NBA, where it's mostly 4 out of 7, if not all 4 out of 7.
5: All four out of seven.
4: Team wins. At the end of the year in the NBA, you would say they were the best team.
5: Yep.
4: That's not necessarily the case in baseball. You can lose a 2 out of 3. If, for example, the Brewers had gotten Skubal and could throw Skubal and Mizorowski against, say, the Dodgers in a 2 out of 3, it would be tough to beat them. So I think the actual playoff structure is a part of it. I agree with you on all the teams. I agree with you on all
5: and
4: the teams.
5: Right,
4: I think the Dodgers are the best team, but in baseball, the best team doesn't win as often as it does in other sports.
5: Tony, slumps come at all times of the year, and underperformance can hit a team, almost infect a team like a virus. We see it if not every single October, most of them.
4: I agree.
5: So don't go handing stuff to the Dodgers just yet. We're done. Back to you.
1: Well, the night was certainly all about those post-trade deadline debuts. There was another debut at the stadium that really topped them all. George Lombard Jr., he had a home run in his first major league hit, his second plate appearance of the night. But that's not even the craziest part. His brother, Jacob, was making his pro debut in the Miami Marlins organization, and he had a home run in his debut as well. We heard the story. His parents had to choose. They were on their way to watch the pro debut for brother Jacob. Ultimately, it was Jacob saying, hey, you got to go watch my brother George make his major league debut. All of this unfolded. Here's what George Lombard Jr. had to say after the game.
6: George, what are you thinking to yourself as you're rounding the bases following your first hit going out for a home run?
7: I don't know, to be honest. I don't know if I can really explain it. I don't know if I can put it into words yet. Still kind of all processing. I'm just glad I could help the guys out. It was a tight ball game, so just getting an extra run there was big. Yeah, I'm just glad we came out the win.
6: So Hunter Dobbins throws you back-to-back sweepers in that at-bat. Did seeing the prior sweeper help you stay back on the one that you hit out?
7: Yeah, I thought I saw the last one well. With two strikes, just wasn't trying to do too much. I saw it up a little bit and just, yeah, I could put a good swing on it.
6: How did the reality tonight match up with how you dreamt this moment, this day?
7: I mean, it was pretty spot on. It was awesome. It was a great experience. And like I said, getting the win in a tight ball game like that, it was really cool.
6: Arguably, the most important question I'm about to ask you here, are you aware of what your brother Jacob did in his first pro baseball game tonight?
7: I don't know all of it. I heard he hit a homer. So just with that, that's pretty awesome.
6: Yes, he hit a homer. Your parents were in the stands watching your big league debut. They watched Jacob's homer on the phone. What about today do you want to remember forever?
7: I mean, all of it. Just getting all of my family, being here, being able to watch. Hopefully going to talk to my brother now and see how his day went. But, winning a ball game, first day here is awesome.
6: George, congratulations. Thanks for the time.
7: Thank you.
1: What do you remember? All of it, hopefully. And his brother Jacob is going to have a lot to remember from this evening as well. Playing for the Jupiter Hammerheads, he was able to kind of take in his brother's home run in real time. He said there was a screen in the dugout, and ultimately when he saw his parents hugging, he realized my brother must have done it too. We get a chance to hear from Jacob as well.
8: It was unbelievable, and crazy enough, we called a pitcher's meeting or a mound visit right as my brother was coming up to the plate. So there's a TV in the bar, like the last TV right on the third base line. So I got to watch his AB and his home run. I'm screaming at a third baseman like, oh, I think he just hit a home run. And then the TV shows my parents hugging, and I was like, oh my, you just did that. So it was pretty unbelievable.
1: So there's a wild story like this that you just can't top. And then things were just kind of wild athletics at Reds this evening. And Ellie De La Cruz, Sal Stewart, they both drew walks leading off in the eighth inning against Hogan Harris. And then this happened.
9: Harris throws way high all the way to the backstop. Here comes Ellie, and the game is tied. Stewart up to third on the wild pitch, ties the game at four.
1: So there's Stewart on third, already a wild pitch to tie the game. What happens next?
9: Here's the 3-2 pitch to Suarez. Way inside, that kicks away. Here comes Sal to the plate. He will score, and the Reds have the lead. Two wild pitches in the at-bat of Eugenio Suarez. The first tied it. The second one gives the Reds the lead.
1: So a wild night there. Giants at Rangers look to be heading to extras, but Ezekiel Duran had something else to say about that.
10: Here's the pitch. Swung on and a fly ball to deep right field. Lee going back. He's still going back, and he falls down. He can't get it. The game is over. It bounces on the warning track into the crowd. Ezekiel Duran has walked off the Giants with his third hit of the game and his seventh hit of the series. 5-4 Texas, the final. Duran is mobbed at second base.
1: If you're glass half full, there's a million ways to win a baseball game. If you're glass half empty, there's a million ways to lose it. And there we showed you, well, a couple of wild pitches or a walk-off ground rule double. Brewers had lost 6 of their last 7 against the Pirates this season. Tonight, they had win number 70 on the line.
11: You know, the windup, the 1-0. Fly to deep center field. Jake Mangum's turning and running and watching it at the wall. Goodbye! Off the batter's eye, Andrew Vaughn has gone deep, very deep. And the Brewers have grabbed a 2-1 lead in the fourth.
1: All right, behind that home run from Andrew Vaughn, it's a 4-2 win, Brewers over the Pirates, fastest to 70 wins in franchise history. Well, ESPN Radio presented by Progressive Insurance. You're listening to SportsCenter All Night. I'm your host, Gabrielle Lucevero. Now, Bijan Robinson may have gotten paid, but listen, they need a solution at QB as well in the Atlanta Falcons organization. Freddie Coleman, host of Freddie and Harry, weighs in.
12: There's no such thing as waiting anymore in the National Football League past your rookie year at the quarterback position. That's why Tua Tagovailoa is a part of the Atlanta Falcons. If Michael Penix Jr. can't beat him out, then you know exactly that's not your guy. Either way, having all this happening so far in training camp, the good of it when it comes to Bijan Robinson getting his money, and the bad of it, Jaylen Walker fearing that he has torn his ACL, if anything, it puts even more on Michael Penix Jr. to really get his acting gear from day one, because the Falcons are going to need that for your high-priced running back, your high-priced wide receiver, but more importantly, for the psyche of your football team.
1: Now, Penix entered camp as the quarterback the Falcons drafted to be their long-term answer, picking him number 8 overall in 2024, right? He showed those flashes of getting that starting job in 2025, but ultimately, this has to do with a health issue. Is he healthy enough, fast enough to show Atlanta that he's still the future, right? And in comes Tua Tagovailoa. He's trying to give his career a second light. They signed him after his Miami tenure ended. The Falcons, they're looking to get that version of Tua who led the NFL in passer rating, yards per completion, and the touchdown rate back in 2022. He threw for over 4,000 yards in 2023, but injuries, inconsistency, they've impacted things as well. Tua spoke today about that competition.
13: I view it as a competition. I understand he can't take some team reps right now, you know, because of what he's going through. But outside of that, he's still being able to compete in 7-on-7. He's still able to go through some plays and whatnot in that sense. So competition is competition, regardless of where you go around this league. Everyone's good. Everyone's getting paid, regardless of what side of the ball you're on. And that's what it is.
1: All right, well, NFL competition continues at camp across the country. We're still talking lots of baseball. It's the most exciting day we've had in Major League Baseball in those dog days of summer, with the fact that we've got lots of folks making their debuts with their new teams. But of course, we've still got plenty of folks just here doing their best to continue the run. And that goes for the Houston Astros taking on the Blue Jays this evening.
11: Pitch on the way. Curveball, and that's whacked deep to right field. Lucas is back, looking up. See you later! Taylor Trammell, a 3-run homer, and the Astros lead it 6-2. Number 6 for Trammell.
1: 7-2 is your final there, Astros, Blue Jays. Meanwhile, the New York Mets, they're just limping along. They were definitely sellers, figuring out what things will look like for this back half of the season. Luis Torrens has some words about that.
14: 3-1. Swinging a high fly ball to right. Adele going back onto the track near the wall. He jumps and is gone. Opposite field, 3-run home run, Luis Torrens. And the Mets in the second inning take a 3-0 lead.
1: Other scores around the league: Padres top the Diamondbacks 9-4. Tigers shut out the Mariners 8-0. Angels lost to the Orioles 3-1. And the Royals beat the Twins 8-2. Coming up next on SportsCenter All Night, we'll take you to the WNBA, plus the scheduling change in the NWSL. That's when we come back.
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1: Hey, this is Rich Eisen. 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Two-time Super Bowl champ Ed McCaffrey in studio. 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
1: Only one game tonight on the slate for the WNBA. That is, of course, the Toronto Tempo taking on the Golden State Valkyries. The Valkyries, who have certainly established themselves as a playoff, if not a championship contender. We also have been talking a ton about the Major League Baseball trade deadline, but listen, on Sunday, it was the WNBA trade deadline. And in the mix, Anissa Morrow, she made her debut with Toronto after she was acquired in a trade with Connecticut Sun. That was on Friday. She entered the game with 4:57 left in the first quarter, hit a three about a minute later for the first of her 8 points to go with five rebounds. But it was Kayla Thornton who had a couple quick threes to make an impact.
2: Four players with 6 points for the Valkyries, but it's along with AKT. Oh, pipe in another three. The Valkyries take back the lead.
3: It's good to see those threes fall once again for KT in this second half.
1: Kayla Thornton had 20 points, and Golden State held off the Toronto Tempo for a second straight game, 92-82 on Tuesday night. Veronica Burton, she contributed 12 points, 8 rebounds, 7 assists for the Valkyries. This is the second straight matchup of the teams. By the way, sold out the Chase Center after the Valkyries beat the Tempo 96-79 on Sunday night. In the NWSL, they're going to have a really early start next year. The league plans to kick off its 2027 season on February 11th. That's the earliest start ever, as it adjusts the schedule around the Women's World Cup. The season is going to include a 7-week pause for the tournament, and the league hopes to build momentum by opening just days before the Super Bowl in Los Angeles. So that game is set to take place in Los Angeles as well, open up just before the Super Bowl, hoping to capitalize on some of that momentum in LA. And if we're talking about momentum in LA, well, the Dodgers, they could certainly use some of it. They're on a 5-game skid right now. Not a surprise to think that the hope of the Tarek Skubal debut tonight would maybe make a difference for them. Ultimately, it was the Dodgers' loss to the Cubs, but Skubal made his debut. That's in the books now. Where do things stand as far as what the future, what the next couple of months are looking like for LA when we talk about Shohei Ohtani's return? And how does having Skubal here change that for him? Eduardo Perez, ESPN MLB analyst, weighs in.
4: It doesn't. This is an addition, and this guy now becomes that number two in the rotation behind Yamamoto. Mm-hmm. As good as Tarek Skubal is and as good as Shohei Ohtani has been all season long, Shohei Ohtani has to take care of that knee. He is just as valuable at the batter's box as he is towing that rubber, and they better get one of the two at least. If they get two, it's great. We've seen what he can do on the mound. But Shohei Ohtani right now, just get healthy. Don't try to rush it. Don't impact it, because one thing that the Dodgers do have is a lot of depth.
1: Well, from wild pitches to walk-off ground rule doubles, plenty of plays to talk about for Tuesday night in Major League Baseball. But here's your top sounds.
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5: How good is that? Are you ready to take?
0: Number 5.
1: There's entrances, and then there's grand entrances. Liam Hicks chose the second option on 620 WDAE.
6: Can the Rays take further advantage? A 2-1. Swing at a ball driven deep in the air to right. This has a chance to the wall. Gone! Welcome to the Rays, Liam Hicks. A 2-out grand slam is the first granny for the Rays this year.
0: Number 4.
1: The Astros have surged into first place. Taylor Trammell is one of the reasons why. KBME 790 AM.
7: Pitch on the way. Curveball, and that's whack. Deep to right field. Lucas is back, looking up. See you later! Taylor Trammell, a 3-run homer. And the Astros lead it 6-2. Number 6 for Trammell.
0: Number 3.
1: Staying in Texas, but heading north, the Giants tied the game in the top of the ninth. Ezekiel Duran didn't want to go to extras. 105.3 The Fan.
8: Here's the pitch. Swung on and a fly ball to deep right field. Lee going back. He's still going back, and he falls down. He can't get it. The game is over. It bounces on the warning track into the crowd. Ezekiel Duran has walked off the Giants with his third hit of the game and his seventh hit of the series. 5-4 Texas, the final. Duran is mobbed at second base.
0: Number two.
1: Boston came into the day with a five-game win streak, and it wasn't long before they knew it'd be six on WEEI 93.7 FM.
2: 1-0 pitch is
9: swung on and driven high into left field. It is back and is gone. A slam for Darvin. It is 5-0 Red Sox.
0: Number one.
1: And it's one thing to make your major league debut. It's another to clock a home run in it. George Lombard Jr. did just that, as heard on Yes Network.
10: The 0-2. Hit in the air. Deep left field. Torres back. George Lombard Jr. has entered the yard and left it. His first big league hit. His first big league homer.
1: Come on, you can't think that there would be many things that would top Tarek Skubal's debut. George Lombard Jr. entered the yard. He left the yard. He said, oh, I'll give you guys something to talk about. Not just because of that home run, but because his brother down in the minors making his pro debut with the Miami Marlins farm system, he had a home run too. Parents had to pick. Do we go to our son's major league debut, pro debut? They went major league, but we've got a feeling that they'll have plenty more games to watch. More SportsCenter All Night is coming up in just a minute.
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19: Round one of chemotherapy. I'm going to fight it. 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
10: Now he steps back, kicks and fires, and strikes him out looking. 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Caught plenty of plate, and he starts his Dodger tenure with a strikeout.
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12: Pitch swung on, line to left center field. It's down for a base hit. Turner's around third. He's going to score, and Luis Arraez with a big fist pump, pounds his chest.
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14: Major League Baseball trade deadline dust is settled, and there is a new star in Hollywood. But how do you fare in the Windy City? Plus, the playoff and the payoff for bullish trade deadline moves around the league, and a payday for one of the NFL's brightest young stars. But listen, we start with a whole lot of familiar faces and a bunch of new places tonight around Major League Baseball. And most of all, Tarek Skubal on the mound in a Dodgers uniform, LA visiting Chicago.
10: Skubal looking over the webbing of his glove. He is angled off toward the first base side. Now he steps back, kicks and fires and strikes him out looking. Two-seamer. Caught plenty of plate, and he starts his Dodger tenure with a strikeout.
15: At 99 miles an hour.
14: That's the call on 570 LA Sports. Skubal made his debut for the Dodgers, the Cy Young Award winner, immediately got some run support, too.
10: 2-1 pitch. Tucker swings. It's a high drive to left center field. Carrying this ball headed back. It is gone. An opposite field home run. Kyle Tucker. He comes back to Wrigley Field and picks up his 10th home run of the season, getting the Dodgers on the board. It is 1-0.
14: That 1-0 lead only lasted so long. Who else but Dansby Swanson in to ruin the Skubal party?
16: Let's see if he can start a Cubs rally right now. 1-0 Dodgers. Dansby drives one in the air. Deep left center. Get out the tape measure. Long gone. Ball game tied 1-1. Dansby Swanson with a long home run to left center.
14: Swanson's 17th of the season. He was 3-for-4 with an RBI. Fifth game this season with 3 hits. Cubs are 5-0 in those games. So stayed tied into the bottom of the 6th.
16: Tie game, 6th inning, runners at 1st and 3rd, 2 down. Nico hits a big chopper towards 2nd base. That's going to be a base hit. Cubs take the lead. kangaroo bounce. It must have hit right down on home plate. It jumped 90 feet up in the air, landed between the mound and second base.
14: Scoble threw 85 pitches. 51 of those were strikes tonight. 60% strike rate, lowest in any start over the last three seasons. He went six innings, allowed four hits, two earned runs, six strikeouts. It's his sixth straight road start with two or fewer earned runs. That extends the longest streak in a season in his career. Still, all those numbers, ultimately, it's a loss for the Dodgers. Their fifth straight Cubs win 5-1. How did Scoble feel taking the mound in a different uniform?
2: Yeah, I mean, baseball is baseball. The game's the game. You know, it's my job to just go out there and compete and do what I can and try to put our team in a position to win a ball game.

0: what I expect out of myself.
1: Scoobles so-so on his own performance as far as his new manager, Dave Roberts. Here's his take.
2: Tarek's stuff was good. It was good. I think that, you know, and this first time I saw him, you know, live, but, you know, even when it's not perfect, it's still pretty dang good. So, like I said, he could have probably went out there for the seventh, but I didn't feel good about him finishing it if there was, you know, three or four hitters. So I felt, you know, give that next reliever a clean inning. But as far as the stuff is good.
1: And how about the team responsible for three of those losses in the Dodgers' five-game skid? Yes, the Boston Red Sox hosting the White Sox. They made a big trade deadline acquisition in Adley Rutschman, but he joined his new club on the IL. He's still got wrist inflammation. Sox proved they would be all right without him for now.
3: 1-0 pitch is swung on and driven high into left field.
1: The only thing that might come close to that grand slam is the call on WEEI 93.7 FM. What a call. What a home run. That one onto the Mass Pike. And it's a Red Sox win 14-2. When it comes to the New York Yankees, another debut this evening, not by way of the trade deadline, but instead George Lombard Jr. making his debut in pinstripes. Yankees needing to rebound after a 13-7 loss to open their series against the Cardinals. They're still missing their big bats, but when it comes to hot bats, we know Jazz Chisholm, he's got it.
4: We were impressed by all three of them.
5: High drive, deep right field, that ball is gone. Jazz Chisholm Jr. gives the Yankees an early 1-0 lead.
1: So Chisholm went 1-for-3, had a home run, leads the team with 4 home runs since the All-Star break. But that's not the best home run that we got tonight.
5: The 0-2. Hit in the air, deep left field, Torres back, George Lombard Jr. has entered the yard and left it. His first big league hit, his first big league homer.
1: You heard it right there on Yes Network. First big league hit, first big league home run for George Lombard Jr. Manager Aaron Boone, plenty happy with that.
6: Obviously a great, great first night for him. The home run was great. The defense was tremendous. That play in the hole that he and Jazz turned, it's a pretty special turn, but you just see how fluid he is out there, how physical he is, and certainly a night to remember for him and for him and his family, too.
1: That last part, for him and his family, here's the deal. He was not the only Lombard to leave the yard in their pro baseball debut tonight. His younger brother, Jacob, made his pro debut in the Miami Marlins organization, and he had a home run as well. I've got much more from the brothers in this hour. But when it comes to debuts, that's the theme of the evening. Rays at Rockies, and Liam Hicks knows how to make an entrance.
7: Can the Rays take further advantage? A 2-1. Swing of the ball driven deep in the air to right. This has a chance to the wall. Gone! Welcome to the Rays, Liam Hicks. A two-out grand slam is the first granny for the Rays this year, and they lead 5-1 in the third.
1: First for the Rays this year, first player in Rays history with a grand slam in their team debut. Listen, a whole lot of game left to play after that, though. Rays go on to win it in extras 9-7. Hey, we got another debut, too. The Phillies acquired Luis Arraez from the San Francisco Giants on Monday. Turns out adding a 3-time batting champion and 4-time All-Star would pay off pretty quickly.
3: The pitch swung on, line to left center field. It's down for a base hit. Turner's around third. He's going to score. And Luis Arraez, with a big fist pump, pounds his chest, shouting back at the Phillies dugout. He's giving them a 1-0 lead. Welcome to town.
1: Welcome to town. 2-for-4 with a single and a double. 2 RBI. His 42nd multi-hit game this season. Third most in Major League Baseball. Phillies.

0: stop the Nationals 5-0. It's their 15th shutout of the season. That's good for the league lead. Third in the last four games. And the Phillies, they are tied for third most shutout wins in a season over the last 50 years. Now, with Arias at second base, that shifted things around on defense, though, and it put Bryce Harper in right field for the first time in 4 years.
1: Yeah, I feel good. I think the hardest part for me is going to be going back on the ball. Anything coming in, I think I'll be okay. But it's kind of relearning going back on the ball a little bit.
0: I think he's going to be okay. Well, you're listening to SportsCenter All Night on ESPN Radio. 30 for 30's new series, The Betrayal of Shohei Ohtani, is available now on all major podcast platforms. The Betrayal of Shohei Ohtani is presented by Gusto.
2: Bijan Robinson getting his deal done certainly sets the stage for Gibbs to do the same. But for this moment, it is Bijan Robinson with the highest contract for a running back in the history of the NFL. He now surpasses Saquon Barkley, who was making $20.6 million a year. Robinson moves to $22.25 million per year. Bijan Robinson was a hold-in, as you mentioned. The Falcons knew that they had to get their best player back on the field, and to do so, they would have to change the landscape of the running back market. So now everything changes across the league for the running backs. We'll see how quickly now Jahmyr Gibbs can get his deal done, because there were whispers across the NFL that these two deals were absolutely connected to one another.
0: Jeff Darlington, ESPN NFL reporter on Get Up, talking about Bijan Robinson, the running back, getting a 3-year contract extension with the Atlanta Falcons, worth up to $75 million, $51 million guaranteed. And of note, Falcons have spent about $366 million securing their young core in the last about 2 months. Worth every penny, especially when it comes to Robinson, at least. That says Kevin Stefanski, head coach.
3: You know, I remember my first day here, got off the airplane in the car heading over here, and I was with somebody that was just extolling his Bijan's virtues as a person. And it was one of those, you're not going to believe it when you first meet him type of thing. And I think it's true. You know, he's wired the right way, was raised the right way. He's a team guy all the way. And that can be rare sometimes in this day and age, but it's just who he is. It's certainly authentic. That's been my experience with him from the moment I met him here in the locker room to now. He's all about the team, and I don't see that changing.
0: Inside the Falcons camp, plenty happy. Not everyone, though, outside, happy with how Atlanta is moving. Evan Cohen on Unsportsmanlike this morning.
4: I despise the way the Atlanta Falcons are building their team. Despise it. They are paying everyone else to make up for quarterback play. I hate when teams do that. Let's pay a wide receiver, let's pay a running back, let's pay a tight end, who all deserve to get paid, because we really don't have the position that matters the most. And then let's give up future assets to get defenders on our team that, let's say it kindly, may not be the highest of character players, according to reports. I don't appreciate the way in which they're building the team. It wouldn't be the way I would build it.
0: No mincing words there. We've got more from the Falcons camp QB room coming up in the next half hour. Running backs around the league certainly love to see it, but the one who will be happiest to see it, Lions running back Jahmyr Gibbs. He's still a hold-in waiting for a new deal. He's yet to join his team on the field at training camp.
5: Bijan Robinson is their offense. They line him up all over the place, wide receiver, running back. Getting his deal done allows those quarterbacks and Kevin Stefanski, their head coach, to be able to run the offense that he was brought there to run. So having that guy in training camp this early bodes well for his health throughout the course of the season. The longer that holding goes, the more likely that you're going to see some type of injury once he's back on the field. So getting this deal done now makes so much sense. And I think for Jahmyr Gibbs, you're doing a dance right now in the locker room in Detroit, because you know the money is coming for him now that Bijan Robinson is done.
0: That's ESPN NFL analyst Jason McCourty. But as far as things going in the Lions camp, is Dan Campbell doing a dance too?
6: It's certainly not going to hurt. I mean, it's not going to hurt, but we'll see. You know, we'll see. I'm anxious to get Gibbs back out there. Every day that goes by, you know, that's another day that you feel like you miss with him, and getting him out there with the guys and him being doing his part. So But there again, man, it'll get done when it gets done.
0: Now, Falcons did take a hit today as well. NFL Network's Ian Rappaport reporting that edge Jalen Walker may have a torn ACL. The second year linebacker was carted off the field on Tuesday. Confirmation of the injury is pending an MRI. Well, Robinson, though, not the only one getting paid, and the big payouts, not just for the skill players. 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
14: Sophistication, class, restraint, dignity. 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
19: 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Coming up Wednesday, as preseason games approach, one NFL executive made an interesting comment about the future of his quarterback. It's on Sportsmanlike, 6 a.m. Eastern, right here on ESPN Radio, ESPN2, and ESPNU.
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21: He's outrageous and usually off base, I might add, but I love him anyways. 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
1: It's a huge deal for Bijan and the Falcons, but it's also a big deal for Jahmyr Gibbs and maybe even Jonathan Taylor. It's a case where you have a breakthrough on the running back front. And because of that, that now, I think, will provide the framework for a Jahmyr Gibbs deal. And with Bijan getting done, I would expect that Jahmyr Gibbs now also would get done. We always thought that he would come first and pave the way for the other backs, and that's exactly what's happened here.
2: All right, Jahmyr Gibbs is still waiting on a deal in Detroit, but a few others managing to put pen to paper on Tuesday. Zay Flowers, 4-year extension with the Ravens, a wide receiver, set to make $140 million. That includes $108 million guaranteed, both of which are records for a Ravens wide receiver. Now, the average of $35 million per season ties him with Minnesota's Justin Jefferson as the NFL's fourth highest paid wideout. Flowers becomes the second highest paid player on the Ravens behind quarterback Lamar Jackson.
3: I think that this contract makes sense. I know folks see him next to like Justin Jefferson and there's a reaction. He's not as good as Justin Jefferson. Well, first of all, the wide receiver contract market is going to get reset fast. Puka Nacua is up. He's going to blow this out of the water. And this will look reasonable soon. It always happens. But then as far as Marcus, you made a good point about the production. The Ravens, it feels like they've constantly been looking for a boundary receiver to pair with Flowers. But since Flowers has been drafted, so the last 3 years, he ranks fifth league-wide amongst all receivers in target share. He is the focal point of this Ravens offense. That's a big part of why they're paying him. And I'd also say this, in 2026, I know we think of a number one wide receiver as being that big-bodied X receiver, but with the way offense has evolved, play callers have gotten so good at finding ways to make guys like Flowers the focal point of the offense, using motion to get him free releases and space to operate in. And he's so shifty, so fast, the yards after the catch are there. So I do think while he is not your stereotypical number one, he is Baltimore's number one, and it makes sense that they paid him as such.
2: And hey, it's not just the skill players getting paid today. Darnell Wright, Chicago Bears right tackle, 4-year contract extensions. Sources told ESPN's Jeremy Fowler that the extension is for $116 million. That includes $93 million guaranteed, making Wright the highest paid right tackle in NFL history. Well, it's summer and we've got camps going on, so let's get some notes around NFL camps. Out at Packers camp, Micah Parsons, he had a message as he works his way back from injury.
4: You know, I think people are worried about, you know, if I come back. You know, I just feel like people should just be worried about, you know, how I'm going to be when I come back. You know, that's kind of like my mentality and how I feel and how I'm going to approach when I'm back is like, people are worried about the knee. They should be worried about how I'm going to play when I get back. The anger, the frustration, the things that I'm going to have to let out because, you know, how long it's been since I played. So I think that's what people should really worry about. Like, how great is Micah going to be when he gets back? Not about when I get back, because that's the short term. It's about how great I'm going to be, how I can help my teammates, and how far we're going to go into a playoff run.
2: In Rochester, New York, at the Bills camp, quarterback Josh Allen, he's with you all, Bills fans. It's about time.
5: Definitely, we've watched it. We've put it in the past. We've learned from it. And we've been in the playoffs a lot of times in the last, you know, however many years I've been here now. And, you know, just continuing to find ways to learn from it. And I think that's it's a hard pill to swallow sometimes because we haven't gotten it done. But you knock enough at the door, it's going to open at some point. And that's just what we have to keep doing is keep knocking on that door and giving ourselves chances to be in that situation again.
2: Being too polite there, knocking isn't going to cut it. Might be time to break it down. Now, one of the biggest moves of the offseason is taking shape at the Bengals camp. DT Dexter Lawrence already shifting the mentality. Here's Marcus Spears, ESPN NFL analyst on NFL Live.
6: to add what they've added and focus, the focal point obviously being Dexter Lawrence, I thought they did a phenomenal job of impacting this side of this football team. He's going to be a stalwart. We know how good he was from his days in the New York Giants. But like my man Mike Tannenbaum likes to say, he's a force multiplier. He's going to allow other guys to get those one-on-ones. If you don't double team Dexter Lawrence a large majority of the time when you're in passing situations, he's going to impact the pocket and put your quarterback under duress. And that's what Cincinnati wants to do. And this team had a huge issue with stopping the run last year. And they decided, we're going to go get a big dog that could impact the backfield when teams are trying to hand the football off too. So he's more of a guy that's just going to press the pocket. He's going to make everyone else around him better. And this team just has to be middle of the pack on defense. Not to mention they could be very good in order to have a chance to play for a Super Bowl with what that offense has shown us year in and year out. It all hinges on Joe Burrow's health. But they fixed a lot of what was wrong defensively.
2: All right, and in college football, the preseason coaches poll is out, and Ohio State starts on top. The Buckeyes lead a loaded field that includes Oregon, Georgia, Texas, and Notre Dame in the top five. While defending champion Indiana enters at number six after losing Heisman winner Fernando Mendoza to the NFL. As far as if there's any hope that the SEC can break a streak of not taking home a national champ, here's Amber Wilson.
7: I think that Georgia is going to end up being very, very good once again. They're sitting here at number three on the list. I might even go as far as putting them number one in the country. They are loaded with talent. Gunnar Stockton, he ended up when the lights were the brightest looking slightly ordinary. He obviously is going to continue to develop and be even better this season. We've seen him improve through his career there. Of course, even coming in relief there when Carson Beck went down with injury the season before. But Gunnar Stockton only threw five interceptions last season. He was incredibly accurate. He took care of the ball. He's proved that he can be a dual threat quarterback as well. I think Georgia has a lot more talent than people give it credit for. And the fact that we have this conversation, well, the SEC hasn't won a national championship in 3 years, I think it's also why people end up sort of dismissing the best chance the SEC has this season, which right now on paper is Georgia.
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0: Jordan Alvarez and the AL West leading Houston Astros are in San Diego to face Fernando Tatis Jr. and the Padres. 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
14: We are nearing the 15th anniversary of one of the greatest phrases in NFL training camp history. 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
14: 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Or is Vince Young LeBron? 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
1: It's payday in the NFL, record-setting deals for the Atlanta Falcons and their running back, Bijan Robinson, and Chicago Bears right tackle, Darnell Wright. Robinson becomes the highest-paid running back in NFL history with a three-year extension worth up to $75 million. And Wright, according to sources, is now the highest-paid right tackle in NFL history with a four-year contract extension worth $116 million, $93 million guaranteed. Well, tonight for post-trade deadline debuts, it was George Lombard Jr. with the Yankees making a big league debut to remember. And speaking of debuts, the Dodgers, Tarek Skubal making his debut on the mound for L.A.
2: Skubal steps back, high leg kick in the pitch, swung on and missed, strike three. Strikeout number six, and he gets Skubal with a fastball at 99.
1: But even with their new ace, the Dodgers still couldn't snap their losing streak. Five straight losses now. Manager Dave Roberts.
3: I don't know the answer of what's got to give, but we got to find a way to win a ball game. I thought tonight Tarek was fine. A lot of emotion, adrenaline, and it was, he limited the damage. They scored that extra run on the infield hit by Horner and, put us in a position to win the game. And, there's probably a little bit more in there for sure, but I'm not going to push him every time out. We have a lot of baseball left to play. He's a guy that we're all counting on. So I think that I'm going to manage, and pick my spots with him. And, you still got to score. The bullpen just wasn't sharp today, and there was a lot of misexecution and not taking advantage of counts, and they got some two-out hits, and yeah, we won a ball game.
1: So is this the window? Is this where other teams can start to close in on the Dodgers? They looked like they were unbreakable. But as far as who the biggest threat is to the Dodgers now, Tony Kornheiser and Michael Wilbon on PTI weigh in.
4: Hi, Wilbon. Who is now the biggest threat to a Dodgers three-peat?
5: Ooh, there are lots of who's. I got like four off the top of my head in no particular order. Arizona Diamondbacks, who are climbing in the wild card race, okay? I'm worried about them chasing my Cubs. They eliminated the Dodgers in 2023, so just 3 years ago, okay? The Padres, who certainly aren't afraid of them. These are blood rivals.
4: And they hate them.
5: And they eliminated the Dodgers in 22. Mm-hmm. Milwaukee, which people say, oh, they didn't do enough at trade deadline. They got an ace in the Miz who can go out there in game one and put you down in a series. And they can follow that up with Dustin May, who I know is up and down. Cal Harrison may be a rookie, but essentially. But still, they got pitching, all right? And the Cubs, who fortified their pitching, the team with the best defense in Major League Baseball, and the team with the third most runs scored in Major League Baseball. I just named four, and I didn't even get to Yankees, Tampa, the other league.
4: Well, you didn't mention the Braves.
5: And I didn't mention the Braves.
4: Did you mention the Phillies?
5: No.
4: Because you got to mention the Phillies. And the reason you have to mention the Phillies is because of their 1-2. They have Zach Wheeler, and they have Sanchez. And you have to mention the Phillies. Look, I would not say who is the biggest threat to the Dodgers as much as I would say what is the biggest threat. And what is the biggest threat is the playoff structure. 2 out of 3, 3 out of 5, 4 out of 7, 4 out of 7. This is not the NBA, where it's mostly 4 out of 7, if not all 4 out of 7.
5: All four out of seven.
4: Best team wins. At the end of the year in the NBA, you would say they were the best team.
5: Yep.
4: That's not necessarily the case in baseball. You can lose a 2 out of 3. If, for example, the Brewers had gotten Skubal and could throw Skubal and Mizorowski against, say, the Dodgers in a 2 out of 3, it would be tough to beat them. So I think the actual playoff structure is a part of it. I agree with you on all the teams.
5: Right,
4: I think the Dodgers are the best team, but in baseball, the best team doesn't win as often as it does in other sports.
5: Tony, slumps come at all times of the year, and underperformance can hit a team, almost infect a team like a virus. We see it if not every single October, most of them.
4: I agree.
5: So don't go handing stuff to the Dodgers just yet. We're done. Back to you.
1: Well, the night was certainly all about those post-trade deadline debuts. There was another debut at the stadium that really topped them all. George Lombard Jr., he had a home run in his first major league hit, his second plate appearance of the night. But that's not even the craziest part. His brother Jacob was making his pro debut in the Miami Marlins organization, and he had a home run in his debut as well. We heard the story. His parents had to choose. They were on their way to watch the pro debut for brother Jacob. Ultimately, it was Jacob saying, hey, you got to go watch my brother George make his major league debut. All of this unfolded. Here's what George Lombard Jr. had to say after the game.
6: George, what are you thinking to yourself as you're rounding the bases following your first hit going out for a home run?
7: I don't know, to be honest. I don't know if I can really explain it. I don't know if I can put it into words yet. Still kind of all processing. I'm just glad I could help the guys out. It was a tight ball game, so just getting an extra run there was big. I'm just glad we came out the win.
6: So Hunter Dobbins throws you back-to-back sweepers in that at-bat. Did seeing the prior sweeper help you stay back on the one that you hit out?
7: Yeah, I thought I saw the last one well. With two strikes, just wasn't trying to do too much. I saw it up a little bit and just, I could put a good swing on it.
6: How did the reality tonight match up with how you dreamt this moment, this day?
7: I mean, it was pretty spot on. It was awesome. It was a great experience. And like I said, getting the win in a tight ball game like that, it was really cool.
6: Arguably, the most important question I'm about to ask you here, are you aware of what your brother Jacob did in his first pro baseball game tonight?
7: I don't know all of it. I heard he hit a homer. So just with that, that's pretty awesome.
6: Yes, he hit a homer. Your parents are in the stands watching your big league debut. They watched Jacob's homer on the phone. What about today do you want to remember forever?
7: I mean, all of it. Just getting all of my family, being here, being able to watch. Hopefully going to talk to my brother now and see how his day went. But, winning a ball game, first day here is awesome.
6: George, congratulations. Thanks for the time.
7: Thank you.
1: What do you remember? All of it, hopefully. And his brother Jacob is going to have a lot to remember from this evening as well. Playing for the Jupiter Hammerheads, he was able to kind of take in his brother's home run in real time. He said there was a screen in the dugout, and ultimately when he saw his parents hugging, he realized my brother must have done it too. We get a chance to hear from Jacob as well.
8: It was unbelievable, and crazy enough, we called a pitcher's meeting or a mound visit right as my brother was coming up to the plate. So there's a TV in the bar, like the last TV right on the third base line. So I got to watch his AB and his home run. I'm screaming at the third baseman like, oh, I think they just hit a home run. And then the TV shows my parents hugging, and I was like, oh my, you just did that. So it was pretty unbelievable.
1: So there's a wild story like this that you just can't top, and then things were just kind of wild. Athletics at Reds this evening. And Ellie De La Cruz, Sal Stewart, they both drew walks leading off in the eighth inning against Hogan Harris. And then this happened.
9: Harris throws way high all the way to the backstop. Here comes Ellie, and the game is tied. Stewart up to third with a wild pitch, ties the game at four.
1: So there's Stewart on third, already a wild pitch to tie the game. What happens next?
9: Here's the 3-2 pitch to Suarez. Way inside, that kicks away. Here comes Sal to the plate. He will score, and the Reds have the lead. Two wild pitches in the at-bat of Eugenio Suarez. The first tied it. The second one gives the Reds the lead.
1: So a wild night there. Giants at Rangers look to be heading to extras, but Ezekiel Duran had something else to say about that.
10: Here's the pitch. Swung on and a fly ball to deep right field. Lee going back. He's still going back, and he falls down. He can't get it. The game is over. It bounces on the warning track into the crowd. Ezekiel Duran has walked off the Giants with his third hit of the game and his seventh hit of the series. 5-4 Texas, the final. Duran is mobbed at second base.
1: If you're glass half full, there's a million ways to win a baseball game. If you're glass half empty, there's a million ways to lose it. And there we showed you, well, a couple of wild pitches or walk-off ground rule double. Brewers had lost 6 of their last 7 against the Pirates this season. Tonight, they had win number 70 on the line.
9: You know, the windup, the 1-0. Fly to deep center field. Jake Mangum's turning and running and watching it at the wall. Goodbye! Off the batter's eye. Andrew Vaughn has gone deep, very deep. And the Brewers have grabbed a 2-1 lead in the fourth.
1: All right, behind that home run from Andrew Vaughn, it's a 4-2 win. Brewers over the Pirates, fastest to 70 wins in franchise history. 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You're listening to SportsCenter All Night. I'm your host, Gabrielle Lucevero. Now, Bijan Robinson may have gotten paid, but listen, they need a solution at QB as well in the Atlanta Falcons organization. Freddie Coleman, host of Freddie and Harry, weighs in.
11: There's no such thing as waiting anymore in the National Football League past your rookie year at the quarterback position. That's why Tua Tagovailoa is a part of the Atlanta Falcons. If Michael Penix Jr. can't beat him out, then you know exactly that's not your guy. Either way, having all this happening so far in training camp, the good of it when it comes to Bijan Robinson getting his money and the bad of it, Jalen Walker fearing that he has torn his ACL, if anything, it puts even more on Michael Penix Jr. to really get his acting gear from day one, because the Falcons are going to need that for your high-priced running back, your high-priced wide receiver, but more importantly, for the psyche of your football team.
1: Now, Penix entered camp as the quarterback the Falcons drafted to be their long-term answer, picking him number 8 overall in 2024, right? He showed those flashes of getting that starting job in 2025, but ultimately, this has to do with a health issue. Is he healthy enough, fast enough to show Atlanta that he's still the future, right? And in comes Tua Tagovailoa. He's trying to give his career a second light. They signed him after his Miami tenure ended. The Falcons, they're looking to get that version of Tua who led the NFL in passer rating, yards per completion, and the touchdown rate back in 2022. He threw for over 4,000 yards in 2023, but injuries, inconsistency, they've impacted things as well. Tua spoke today about that competition.
12: I view it as a competition. I understand he can't take some team reps right now, you know, because of what he's going through. But outside of that, he's still being able to compete in 7-on-7. He's still able to go through some plays and whatnot in that sense. So competition is competition, regardless of where you go around this league. Everyone's good. Everyone's getting paid, regardless of what side of the ball you're on. And that's what it is.
1: All right, well, NFL competition continues at camp across the country. We're still talking lots of baseball. It's the most exciting day we've had in Major League Baseball in those dog days of summer, with the fact that we've got lots of folks making their debuts with their new teams. But of course, we've still got plenty of folks just here doing their best to continue the run. And that goes for the Houston Astros taking on the Blue Jays this evening.
9: Pitch on the way. Curveball, and that's whacked deep to right field. Lucas is back, looking up. See you later! Taylor Trammell, a 3-run homer, and the Astros lead it 6-2. Number 6 for Trammell.
1: 7-2 is your final there, Astros, Blue Jays. Meanwhile, the New York Mets, they're just limping along. They were definitely sellers, figuring out what things will look like for this back half of the season. Luis Torrens has some words about that.
13: 3-1. Swinging a high fly ball to right. Adele going back onto the track near the wall. He jumps and is gone. Opposite field, 3-run home run, Luis Torrens. And the Mets in the second inning take a 3-0 lead.
1: Other scores around the league. Padres top the Diamondbacks 9-4. Tigers shut out the Mariners 8-0. Angels lost to the Orioles 3-1. And the Royals beat the Twins 8-2. Coming up next on SportsCenter All Night, we'll take you to the WNBA, plus the scheduling change in the NWSL. That's when we come back.
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13: Everybody who is somebody is high in the Los Angeles Rams going into the 2026 NFL season. 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
1: Only one game tonight on the slate for the WNBA. That is, of course, the Toronto Tempo taking on the Golden State Valkyries. The Valkyries, who have certainly established themselves as a playoff, if not a championship contender. We also have been talking a ton about the Major League Baseball trade deadline, but listen, on Sunday, it was the WNBA trade deadline. And in the mix, Anissa Morrow, she made her debut with Toronto after she was acquired in a trade with Connecticut Sun. That was on Friday. She entered the game with 4:57 left in the first quarter, hit a three about a minute later for the first of her 8 points to go with five rebounds. But it was Kayla Thornton who had a couple quick threes to make an impact.
2: Four players with 6 points for the Valkyries, but it's Salon with eight. Katie! Oh, pipe in another three. The Valkyries take back the lead.
3: It's good to see those threes fall once again for KT in the second half.
1: Kayla Thornton had 20 points, and Golden State held off the Toronto Tempo for a second straight game, 92-82 on Tuesday night. Veronica Burton, she contributed 12 points, 8 rebounds, 7 assists for the Valkyries. This is the second straight matchup of the teams. By the way, sold out the Chase Center after the Valkyries beat the Tempo 96-79 on Sunday night. In the NWSL, they're going to have a really early start next year. The league plans to kick off its 2027 season on February 11th. That's the earliest start ever as it adjusts the schedule around the Women's World Cup. The season is going to include a 7-week pause for the tournament, and the league hopes to build momentum by opening just days before the Super Bowl in Los Angeles. So that game is set to take place in Los Angeles as well, open up just before the Super Bowl, hoping to capitalize on some of that momentum in LA. And if we're talking about momentum in LA, well, the Dodgers, they could certainly use some of it. They're on a 5-game skid right now. Not a surprise to think that the hope of the Tarek Skubal debut tonight would maybe make a difference for them. Ultimately, it was the Dodgers' loss to the Cubs, but Skubal made his debut. That's in the books now. Where do things stand as far as what the future, what the next couple of months are looking like for LA when we talk about Shohei Ohtani's return? And how does having Skubal here change that for him? Eduardo Perez, ESPN MLB analyst, weighs in.
4: It doesn't. This is an addition, and this guy now becomes that number two in the rotation behind Yamamoto. Mm-hmm. As good as Tarek Skubal is and as good as Shohei Ohtani has been all season long, Shohei Ohtani has to take care of that knee. He is just as valuable at the batter's box as he is towing that rubber, and they better get one of the two at least. If they get two, it's great. We've seen what he can do on the mound. But Shohei Ohtani right now, just get healthy. Don't try to rush it. Don't impact it, because one thing that the Dodgers do have is a lot of depth.
1: Well, from wild pitches to walk-off ground rule doubles, plenty of plays to talk about for Tuesday night in Major League Baseball. But here's your top sounds.
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5: How good is that? Are you ready?
0: Number five.
1: There's entrances, and then there's grand entrances. Liam Hicks chose the second option on 620 WDAE.
6: Can the Rays take further advantage? A 2-1. Swing a ball driven deep in the air to right. This has a chance to the wall. Gone! Welcome to the Rays, Liam Hicks. A two-out grand slam is the first granny for the Rays this year.
0: Number four.
1: The Astros have surged into first place. Taylor Trammell is one of the reasons why. KBME 790 AM.
7: Pitch on the way. Curveball, and that's whack. Deep to right field. Lucas is back, looking up. See you later! Taylor Trammell, a three-run homer, and the Astros lead it 6-2. Number six for Trammell.
0: Number three.
1: Staying in Texas, but heading north, the Giants tied the game in the top of the ninth. Ezekiel Duran didn't want to go to extras. 105.3 The Fan.
8: Here's the pitch. Swung on and a fly ball to deep right field. Lee going back. He's still going back, and he falls down. He can't get it. The game is over. It bounces on the warning track into the crowd. Ezekiel Duran has walked off the Giants with his third hit of the game and his seventh hit of the series. 5-4 Texas, the final. Duran is mobbed at second base.
0: Number two.
1: Boston came into the day with a five-game win streak, and it wasn't long before they knew it'd be six on WEEI 93.7 FM.
9: 1-0. Pitch is swung on and driven. High into left field. It is back. And it is gone. A slam for Darvin. It is 5-0 Red Sox.
0: Number one.
1: And it's one thing to make your major league debut. It's another to clock a home run in it. George Lombard Jr. did just that, as heard on Yes Network.
10: The 0-2. In the air, deep left field, Torres back. George Lombard Jr. has entered the yard and left it. His first big league hit, his first big league homer.
1: Come on, you can't think that there would be many things that would top Tarek Skubal's debut. George Lombard Jr. entered the yard. He left the yard. He said, oh, I'll give you guys something to talk about. Not just because of that home run, but because his brother down in the minors making his pro debut with the Miami Marlins farm system. He had a home run too. Parents had to pick. Do we go to our son's major league debut, pro debut? They went major league, but we've got a feeling that they'll have plenty more games to watch. More SportsCenter All Night is coming up in just a minute.
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26: Now he steps back, kicks and fires and strikes him out looking. Two-seamer. Caught plenty of plate, and he starts his Dodger tenure with a strikeout.
0: Record-setting deals on a gridiron.
27: They had to get their best player back on the field, and to do so, they would have to change the landscape of the running back market. 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
0: More familiar faces debut in new places.
28: Pitch swung on, line to left center field. It's down for a base hit. Turner's around third. He's going to score, and Luis Arraez with a big fist pump, pounds his chest.
0: We have all the latest from NFL training camps.
29: This team had a huge issue with stopping the run last year, and they decided we're going to go get a big dog that could impact the backfield when teams are trying to hand the football off to.
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1: Major League Baseball trade deadline dust is settled, and there is a new star in Hollywood. But how do you fare in the Windy City? Plus, the playoff and the payoff for bullish trade deadline moves around the league and a payday for one of the NFL's brightest young stars. But listen, we start with a whole lot of familiar faces and a bunch of new places tonight around Major League Baseball. And most of all, Tarek Skubal on the mound in a Dodgers uniform, LA visiting Chicago.
26: Skubal looking over the webbing of his glove. He is angled off toward the first base side. Now he steps back, kicks and fires and strikes him out looking. Two-seamer. Caught plenty of plate, and he starts his Dodger tenure with a strikeout.
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1: That's the call on 570 LA Sports. Skubal made his debut for the Dodgers, the Cy Young Award winner, immediately got some run support, too.
26: 2-1 pitch. Tucker swings. It's a high drive to left center field. Carrying this ball headed back. It is gone. An opposite field home run, Kyle Tucker. He comes back to Wrigley Field and picks up his 10th home run of the season, getting the Dodgers on the board. It is 1-0.
1: That 1-0 lead only lasted so long. Who else but Dansby Swanson in to ruin the Skubal party?
28: Let's see if he can start a Cubs rally right now. 1-0 Dodgers. Dansby drives one in the air. Deep left center. Get out the tape measure. Long gone. Ball game tied 1-1. Dansby Swanson with a long home run to left center.
1: Swanson's 17th of the season. He was 3-for-4 with an RBI. Fifth game this season with three hits. Cubs are 5-0 in those games. So stayed tied into the bottom of the sixth.
28: Tie game, sixth inning, runners at first and third, two down. Nico hits a big chopper towards second base. That's going to be a base hit. Cubs take the lead. A kangaroo bounce. It must have hit right down on home plate. It jumped 90 feet up in the air, landed between the mound and second base.
1: Skubal threw 85 pitches. 51 of those were strikes tonight, 60% strike rate. lowest in any start over the last three seasons. He went six innings, allowed four hits, two earned runs, six strikeouts. It's his sixth straight road start with two or fewer earned runs. That extends the longest streak in a season in his career. Still, all those numbers, ultimately, it's a loss for the Dodgers. Their fifth straight Cubs win 5-1. How did Scooble feel taking the mound in a different uniform?
2: Yeah, I mean, baseball is baseball. The game's the game. You know, it's my job to just go out there and compete and do what I can and try to put our team in a position to win a ball game. And that's all I can ask myself to do. But the game's always just the game.
1: The game's the game. But how did he feel his game was this evening?
2: I think my stuff was plenty good. You know, I felt like I commanded everything really well. I think, you know, maybe the low strike rate, I don't even know what it is. But, you know, when I was missing in the areas that I was trying to go. There's just a few sinkers and a few sliders that can kind of flip at bats. You know, I probably should be a little better at first pitch strikes. You know, I think especially second or third time through, you know, I need to be better there. But, you know, the stuff coming out of my hand was

0: And how about the team responsible for three of those losses in the Dodgers' five-game skid? Yes, the Boston Red Sox hosting the White Sox. They made a big trade deadline acquisition in Adley Rutschman, but he joined his new club on the IL. He's still got wrist inflammation. Sox proved they would be all right without him for now.
1: 1-0 pitch is swung on and driven high into left field. It is back. It is gone. A slam for Durbin. It is 5-0 Red Sox.
0: The only thing that might come close to that grand slam is the call on WEEI 93.7 FM. What a call. What a home run. That one onto the Mass Pike. And it's a Red Sox win 14-2. When it comes to the New York Yankees, another debut this evening, not by way of the trade deadline, but instead George Lombard Jr. making his debut in pinstripes. Yankees needing to rebound after a 13-7 loss to open their series against the Cardinals. They're still missing their big bats, but when it comes to hot bats, we know Jazz Chisholm, he's got it.
2: We were impressed by all three of them.
3: High drive, deep right field, that ball is gone. Jazz Chisholm Jr. gives the Yankees an early 1-0 lead.
0: So Chisholm went 1-for-3, had a home run, leads the team with 4 home runs since the All-Star break. But that's not the best home run that we got tonight.
3: The 0-2. Hit in the air, deep left field, Torres back, George Lombard Jr. has entered the yard and left it. His first big league hit, his first big league homer.
0: You heard it right there on Yes Network. First big league hit, first big league home run for George Lombard Jr. Manager Aaron Boone, plenty happy with that.
4: Obviously a great, great first night for him. The home run was great. The defense was tremendous. That play in the hole that he and Jazz turned, it's a pretty special turn, but you just see how fluid he is out there, how physical he is, and certainly a night to remember for him and for him and his family, too.
0: That last part, for him and his family, here's the deal. He was not the only Lombard to leave the yard in their pro baseball debut tonight. His younger brother, Jacob, made his pro debut in the Miami Marlins organization, and he had a home run as well. I've got much more from the brothers in this hour. But when it comes to debuts, that's the theme of the evening. Rays at Rockies, and Liam Hicks knows how to make an entrance.
5: Can the Rays take further advantage? A 2-1. Swing and a ball driven deep in the air to right. This has a chance to the wall. Gone! Welcome to the Rays, Liam Hicks. A two-out grand slam is the first granny for the Rays this year, and they lead 5-1 in the third.
0: First for the Rays this year, first player in Rays history with a grand slam in their team debut. Listen, a whole lot of game left to play after that, though. Rays go on to win it in extras 9-7. Hey, we got another debut, too. The Phillies acquired Luis Arraez from the San Francisco Giants on Monday. Turns out adding a 3-time batting champion and 4-time All-Star would pay off pretty quickly.
6: The pitch swung on, line to left center field. It's down for a base hit. Turner's around third. He's going to score. And Luis Arraez, with a big fist pump, pounds his chest, shouting back at the Phillies dugout. He's giving them a 1-0 lead. Welcome to town.
0: Welcome to town. 2-for-4 with a single and a double. 2 RBI. His 42nd multi-hit game this season. Third most in Major League Baseball. Phillies top the Nationals 5-0. It's their 15th shutout of the season. That's good for the league lead. Third in the last 4 games. And the Phillies, they are tied for third most shutout wins in a season over the last 50 years. Now with Arraez at second base, that shifted things around on defense, though. And it put Bryce Harper in right field for the first time in 4 years.
7: Yeah, I feel good. I think hardest for, part for me is going to be going back on the ball. Anything coming in, I think I'll be okay. But it's kind of relearning going back on the ball a little bit.
0: I think he's going to be okay. 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

0: 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The Betrayal of Shohei Ohtani is presented by Gusto.
1: Bijan Robinson getting his deal done certainly sets the stage for Gibbs to do the same. But for this moment, it is Bijan Robinson with the highest contract for a running back in the history of the NFL. He now surpasses Saquon Barkley, who was making $20.6 million a year. Robinson moves to $22.25 million per year. Bijan Robinson was a Holden, as you mentioned. The Falcons knew that they had to get their best player back on the field, and to do so, they would have to change the landscape of the running back market. So now everything changes across the league for the running backs. We'll see how quickly now Jahmyr Gibbs can get his deal done, because there were whispers across the NFL that these two deals were absolutely connected to one another.
0: Jeff Darlington, ESPN NFL reporter on Get Up, talking about Bijan Robinson, the running back, getting a 3-year contract extension with the Atlanta Falcons, worth up to $75 million, $51 million guaranteed. And of note, Falcons have spent about $366 million securing their young core in the last about 2 months. Worth every penny, especially when it comes to Robinson, at least. That says Kevin Stefanski, head coach.
2: You know, I remember my first day here, got off the airplane in the car heading over here, and I was with somebody that was just extolling his Bijan's virtues as a person. And it was one of those, you're not going to believe it when you first meet him type of thing. And I think it's true. You know, he's wired the right way, was raised the right way. He's a team guy all the way. And that can be rare sometimes in this day and age, but it's just who he is. It's certainly authentic. That's been my experience with him from the moment I met him here in the locker room to now. He's all about the team, and I don't see that changing.
0: Inside the Falcons camp, plenty happy. Not everyone, though, outside, happy with how Atlanta is moving. Evan Cohen on Unsportsmanlike this morning.
3: I despise the way the Atlanta Falcons are building their team. Despise it. They are paying everyone else to make up for quarterback play. I hate when teams do that. Let's pay a wide receiver, let's pay a running back, let's pay a tight end, who all deserve to get paid, because we really don't have the position that matters the most. And then let's give up future assets to get defenders on our team that, let's say it kindly, may not be the highest of character players, according to reports. I don't appreciate the way in which they're building the team. It wouldn't be the way I would build it.
0: No mincing words there. We've got more from the Falcons camp QB room coming up in the next half hour. Running backs around the league certainly love to see it, but the one who will be happiest to see it, Lions running back Jahmyr Gibbs. He's still a hold-in waiting for a new deal. He's yet to join his team on the field at training camp.
4: Bijan Robinson is their offense. They line him up all over the place, wide receiver, running back. Getting his deal done allows those quarterbacks and Kevin Stefanski, their head coach, to be able to run the offense that he was brought there to run. So having that guy in training camp this early bodes well for his health throughout the course of the season. The longer that holding goes, the more likely that you're going to see some type of injury once he's back on the field. So getting this deal done now makes so much sense. And I think for Jahmyr Gibbs, you're doing a dance right now in the locker room in Detroit, because you know the money is coming for him now that Bijan Robinson is done.
0: That's ESPN NFL analyst Jason McCourty. But as far as things going in the Lions camp, is Dan Campbell doing a dance too?
5: It's certainly not going to hurt. I mean, it's not going to hurt, but we'll see. You know, we'll see. I'm anxious to get Gibbs back out there. Every day that goes by, you know, that's another day that you feel like you miss with him, and getting him out there with the guys and him being doing his part. So, but there again, man, it'll get done when it gets done.
0: Now, Falcons did take a hit today as well. NFL Network's Ian Rappaport reporting that edge Jalen Walker may have a torn ACL. The second-year linebacker was carted off the field on Tuesday. Confirmation of the injury is pending an MRI. Well, Robinson, though, not the only one getting paid, and the big payouts, not just for the skill players. 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
1: It's a huge deal for Bijan and the Falcons, but it's also a big deal for Jahmyr Gibbs and maybe even Jonathan Taylor. It's a case where you have a breakthrough on the running back front. And because of that, that now, I think, will provide the framework for a Jahmyr Gibbs deal. And with Bijan getting done, I would expect that Jahmyr Gibbs now also would get done. We always thought that he would come first and pave the way for the other backs, and that's exactly what's happened here.
2: All right, Jahmyr Gibbs is still waiting on a deal in Detroit, but a few others managing to put pen to paper on Tuesday. Zay Flowers, 4-year extension with the Ravens, a wide receiver, set to make $140 million. That includes $108 million guaranteed, both of which are records for a Ravens wide receiver. Now, the average of $35 million per season ties him with Minnesota's Justin Jefferson as the NFL's fourth highest paid wideout. Flowers becomes the second highest paid player on the Ravens behind quarterback Lamar Jackson.
3: I think that this contract makes sense. I know folks see him next to like Justin Jefferson and there's a reaction. He's not as good as Justin Jefferson. Well, first of all, the wide receiver contract market is going to get reset fast. Puka Nacua is up. He's going to blow this out of the water. And this will look reasonable soon. It always happens. But then as far as Marcus, you made a good point about the production. The Ravens, it feels like they've constantly been looking for a boundary receiver to pair with Flowers. But since Flowers has been drafted, so the last 3 years, he ranks fifth league-wide amongst all receivers in target share. He is the focal point of this Ravens offense. That's a big part of why they're paying him. And I'd also say this, in 2026, I know we think of a number one wide receiver as being that big-bodied X receiver, but with the way offense has evolved, play callers have gotten so good at finding ways to make guys like Flowers the focal point of the offense, using motion to get him free releases and space to operate in. And he's so shifty, so fast, the yards after the catch are there. So I do think while he is not your stereotypical number one, he is Baltimore's number one, and it makes sense that they paid him as such.
2: And hey, it's not just the skill players getting paid today. Darnell Wright, Chicago Bears right tackle, 4-year contract extensions. Sources told ESPN's Jeremy Fowler that the extension is for $116 million. That includes $93 million guaranteed, making Wright the highest paid right tackle in NFL history. Well, it's summer and we've got camps going on, so let's get some notes around NFL camps. Out at Packers camp, Micah Parsons, he had a message as he works his way back from injury.
4: You know, I think people are worried about, you know, if I come back. You know, I just feel like people should just be worried about, you know, how I'm going to be when I come back. You know, that's kind of like my mentality and how I feel and how I'm going to approach when I'm back is like, people are worried about the knee. They should be worried about how I'm going to play when I get back. The anger, the frustration, the things that I'm going to have to let out because, you know, how long it's been since I played. So I think that's what people should really worry about. Like, how great is Micah going to be when he gets back? Not about when I get back, because that's the short term. It's about how great I'm going to be, how I can help my teammates, and how far we're going to go into a playoff run.
2: In Rochester, New York, at the Bills camp, quarterback Josh Allen, he's with you all, Bills fans. It's about time.
5: Definitely, we've watched it. We've put it in the past. We've learned from it. And we've been in the playoffs a lot of times in the last, you know, however many years I've been here now. And, you know, just continuing to find ways to learn from it. And I think that's it's a hard pill to swallow sometimes because we haven't gotten it done. But you knock enough at the door, it's going to open at some point. And that's just what we have to keep doing is keep knocking on that door and giving ourselves chances to be in that situation again.
2: Being too polite there, knocking isn't going to cut it. Might be time to break it down. Now, one of the biggest moves of the offseason is taking shape at the Bengals camp. DT Dexter Lawrence already shifting the mentality. Here's Marcus Spears, ESPN NFL analyst on NFL Live.
6: to add what they've added and focus, the focal point obviously being Dexter Lawrence, I thought they did a phenomenal job of impacting this side of this football team. He's going to be a stalwart. We know how good he was from his days in the New York Giants. But like my man Mike Tannenbaum likes to say, he's a force multiplier. He's going to allow other guys to get those one-on-ones. If you don't double team Dexter Lawrence, a large majority of the time when you're in passing situations, he's going to impact the pocket and put your quarterback under duress. And that's what Cincinnati wants to do. And this team had a huge issue with stopping the run last year. And they decided we're going to go get a big dog that could impact the backfield when teams are trying to hand the football off too. So he's more of a guy that's just going to press the pocket. He's going to make everyone else around him better. And this team just has to be middle of the pack on defense. Not to mention they could be very good in order to have a chance to play for a Super Bowl with what that offense has shown us year in and year out. It all hinges on Joe Burrow's health. But they fixed a lot of what was wrong defensively.
2: All right, and in college football, the preseason coaches poll is out, and Ohio State starts on top. The Buckeyes lead a loaded field that includes Oregon, Georgia, Texas, and Notre Dame in the top five. While defending champion Indiana enters at number six after losing Heisman winner Fernando Mendoza to the NFL. As far as if there's any hope that the SEC can break a streak of not taking home a national champ, here's Amber Wilson.
7: I think that Georgia is going to end up being very, very good once again. They're sitting here at number three on the list. I might even go as far as putting them number one in the country. They are loaded with talent. Gunnar Stockton, he ended up when the lights were the brightest looking slightly ordinary. He obviously is going to continue to develop and be even better this season. We've seen him improve through his career there. Of course, even coming in relief there when Carson Beck went down with injury the season before. But Gunnar Stockton only threw five interceptions last season. He was incredibly accurate. He took care of the ball. He's proved that he can be a dual threat quarterback as well. I think Georgia has a lot more talent than people give it credit for. And the fact that we have this conversation, well, the SEC hasn't won a national championship in 3 years, I think it's also why people end up sort of dismissing the best chance the SEC has this season, which right now on paper is Georgia.
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1: It's payday in the NFL, record-setting deals for the Atlanta Falcons and their running back, Bijan Robinson, and Chicago Bears right tackle, Darnell Wright. Robinson becomes the highest-paid running back in NFL history with a three-year extension worth up to $75 million. And Wright, according to sources, is now the highest-paid right tackle in NFL history with a four-year contract extension worth $116 million, $93 million guaranteed. Well, tonight for post-trade deadline debuts, it was George Lombard Jr. with the Yankees making a big league debut to remember. And speaking of debuts, the Dodgers, Tarek Skubal making his debut on the mound for L.A.
2: Skubal steps back, high leg kick in the pitch, swung on and missed, strike three. Strikeout number six. And he gets Skubal with a fastball at 99.
1: But even with their new ace, the Dodgers still couldn't snap their losing streak. Five straight losses now. Manager Dave Roberts.
3: I don't know the answer of what's got to give, but we got to find a way to win a ball game. I thought tonight Tarek was fine. A lot of emotion, adrenaline, and it was he limited the damage. They scored that extra run on the infield hit by Horner and, put us in a position to win the game. And, there's probably a little bit more in there for sure, but I'm not going to push him every time out. We have a lot of baseball left to play. He's a guy that we're all counting on. So I think that I'm going to manage, and pick my spots with him. And, you still got to score. The bullpen just wasn't sharp today, and there was a lot of misexecution and, not taking advantage of counts, and they got some two-out hits, and, we won a ballgame.
1: So is this the window? Is this where other teams can start to close in on the Dodgers? They looked like they were unbreakable. But as far as who the biggest threat is to the Dodgers now, Tony Kornheiser and Michael Wilbon on PTI, weigh in.
4: All right, Wilbon, who is now the biggest threat to a Dodgers three-peat?
5: Ooh, there are lots of who's. I got like four off the top of my head in no particular order. Arizona Diamondbacks, who are climbing in the wild card race, okay? I'm worried about them chasing my Cubs. They eliminated the Dodgers in 2023, so just 3 years ago, okay? The Padres, who certainly aren't afraid of them. These are blood rivals.
4: And they hate them.
5: And they eliminated the Dodgers in 22. Mm-hmm. Milwaukee, which people say, oh, they didn't do enough at trade deadline. They got an ace in the Miz who can go out there in game one and put you down in a series. And they can follow that up with Dustin May, who I know is up and down. Cal Harrison may be a rookie, but essentially. But still, they got pitching, all right? And the Cubs, who fortified their pitching, the team with the best defense in Major League Baseball, and the team with the third most runs scored in Major League Baseball. I just named four, and I didn't even get to Yankees, Tampa, the other league.
4: Well, you didn't mention the Braves.
5: And I didn't mention the Braves.
4: Did you mention the Phillies?
5: No.
4: Because you got to mention the Phillies. And the reason you have to mention the Phillies is because of their 1-2. They have Zach Wheeler, and they have Sanchez. And you have to mention the Phillies. Look, I would not say who is the biggest threat to the Dodgers as much as I would say what is the biggest threat. And what is the biggest threat is the playoff structure. 2 out of 3, 3 out of 5, 4 out of 7, 4 out of 7. This is not the NBA, where it's mostly 4 out of 7, if not all 4 out of 7.
5: All four out of seven.
4: Best team wins. At the end of the year in the NBA, you would say they were the best team.
5: Yep.
4: That's not necessarily the case in baseball. You can lose a 2 out of 3. If, for example, the Brewers had gotten Skubal and could throw Skubal and Mizorowski against, say, the Dodgers in a 2 out of 3, it would be tough to beat them. So I think the actual playoff structure is a part of it. I agree with you on all the teams. I agree with you on all
5: and
4: the teams.
5: Right,
4: I think the Dodgers. I think the Dodgers are the best team, but in baseball, the best team doesn't win as often as it does in other
5: and
4: sports.
5: Tony, slumps come at all times of the year, and underperformance can hit a team, almost infect a team like a virus. We see it if not every single October, most of them.
4: I agree.
5: So don't go handing stuff to the Dodgers just yet. We're done. Back to you.
1: Well, the night was certainly all about those post-trade deadline debuts. There was another debut at the stadium that really topped them all. George Lombard Jr., he had a home run in his first major league hit, his second plate appearance of the night. But that's not even the craziest part. His brother, Jacob, was making his pro debut in the Miami Marlins organization, and he had a home run in his debut as well. We heard the story. His parents had to choose. They were on their way to watch the pro debut for brother Jacob. Ultimately, it was Jacob saying, hey, you got to go watch my brother George make his major league debut. All of this unfolded. Here's what George Lombard Jr. had to say after the game.
6: George, what are you thinking to yourself as you're rounding the bases following your first hit going out for a home run?
7: I don't know, to be honest. I don't know if I can really explain it. I don't know if I can put it into words yet. Still kind of all processing. I'm just glad I could help the guys out. It was a tight ball game, so just getting an extra run there was big. Yeah, I'm just glad we came out the win.
6: So Hunter Dobbins throws you back-to-back sweepers in that at-bat. Did seeing the prior sweeper help you stay back on the one that you hit out?
7: Yeah, I thought I saw the last one well. And then, with two strikes, just wasn't trying to do too much. I saw it up a little bit and just, I could put a good swing on it.
6: How did the reality tonight match up with how you dreamt this moment, this day?
7: I mean, it was pretty spot
0: on. Sunday Night Baseball on ESPN Radio.
7: Getting the win in a tight ball game like that, it was really cool.
6: Arguably, the most important question I'm about to ask you here, are you aware of what your brother Jacob did in his first pro baseball game tonight?
7: I don't know all of it. I heard he hit a homer, so just with that, that's pretty awesome.
6: Yes, he hit a homer. Your parents are in the stands watching your big league debut. They watched Jacob's homer on the phone. What about today do you want to remember forever?
7: I mean, all of it. Just getting all of my family, being here, be able to watch. Hopefully going to talk to my brother now and see how his day went. But, winning a ball game, first day here, is awesome.
6: George, congratulations. Thanks for the time.
7: Thank you.
1: What do you remember? All of it, hopefully. And his brother, Jacob, is going to have a lot to remember from this evening as well. Playing for the Jupiter Hammerheads, he was able to kind of take in his brother's home run in real time. He said there was a screen in the dugout, and ultimately when he saw his parents hugging, he realized my brother must have done it too. We get a chance to hear from Jacob as well.
8: It was unbelievable, and crazy enough, we called a pitcher's meeting or a mound visit right as my brother was coming up to the plate. So there's a TV in the bar, like the last TV right on the third base line. So I got to watch his AB and his home run. I'm screaming at a third baseman like, oh, I think they just hit a home run. I think he just hit a home run. And then the TV shows my parents hugging, and I was like, oh my, you just did that. So it was pretty unbelievable.
1: So there's a wild story like this that you just can't top. And then things were just kind of wild. Athletics at Reds this evening. And Ellie De La Cruz, Sal Stewart, they both drew walks leading off in the eighth inning against Hogan Harris. And then this happened.
9: Harris throws way high all the way to the backstop. Here comes Ellie, and the game is tied. Stewart up to third with a wild pitch, ties the game at four.
1: So there's Stewart on third, already a wild pitch to tie the game. What happens next?
9: Here's the 3-2 pitch to Suarez. Way inside, that kicks away. Here comes Sal to the plate. He will score, and the Reds have the lead. Two wild pitches in the at-bat of Eugenio Suarez. The first tied it. The second one gives the Reds the lead.
1: So a wild night there. Giants at Rangers look to be heading to extras, but Ezekiel Duran had something else to say about that.
10: Here's the pitch. Swung on and a fly ball to deep right field. Lee going back. He's still going back, and he falls down. He can't get it. The game is over. It bounces on the warning track into the crowd. Ezekiel Duran has walked off the Giants with his third hit of the game and his seventh hit of the series. 5-4 Texas, the final. Durant is mobbed at second base.
1: If you're glass half full, there's a million ways to win a baseball game. If you're glass half empty, there's a million ways to lose it. And there we showed you, well, a couple of wild pitches or walk-off ground rule double. Brewers had lost 6 of their last 7 against the Pirates this season. Tonight, they had win number 70 on the line.
9: Into the windup, the 1-0. Fly to deep center field. Jake Mangum's turning and running and watching it at the wall. Goodbye! Off the batter's eye, Andrew Vaughn has gone deep, very deep. And the Brewers have grabbed a 2-1 lead in the fourth.
1: All right, behind that home run from Andrew Vaughn, it's a 4-2 win, Brewers over the Pirates, fastest to 70 wins in franchise history. Well, ESPN Radio presented by Progressive Insurance. You're listening to SportsCenter All Night. I'm your host, Gabrielle Lucevero. Now, Bijan Robinson may have gotten paid, but listen, they need a solution at QB as well in the Atlanta Falcons organization. Freddie Coleman, host of Freddie and Harry, weighs in.
11: There's no such thing as waiting anymore in the National Football League past your rookie year at the quarterback position. That's why Tua Tagovailoa is a part of the Atlanta Falcons. If Michael Penix Jr. can't beat him out, then you know exactly that's not your guy. Either way, having all this happening so far in training camp, the good of it when it comes to Bijan Robinson getting his money, and the bad of it, Jalen Walker fearing that he has torn his ACL. If anything, it puts even more on Michael Penix Jr. to really get his acting gear from day one, because the Falcons are going to need that for your high-priced running back, your high-priced wide receiver, but more importantly, for the psyche of your football team.
1: Now, Penix entered camp as the quarterback the Falcons drafted to be their long-term answer, picking him number 8 overall in 2024, right? He showed those flashes of getting that starting job in 2025, but ultimately, this has to do with a health issue. Is he healthy enough, fast enough to show Atlanta that he's still the future, right? And in comes Tua Tagovailoa. He's trying to give his career a second light. They signed him after his Miami tenure ended. Now the Falcons, they're looking to get that version of Tua who led the NFL in passer rating, yards per completion, and the touchdown rate back in 2022. He threw for over 4,000 yards in 2023, but injuries, inconsistency, they've impacted things as well. Tua spoke today about that competition.
12: I view it as a competition. I understand he can't take some team reps right now, you know, because of what he's going through. But outside of that, he's still being able to compete in 7-on-7. He's still able to go through some plays and whatnot in that sense. So competition is competition, regardless of where you go around this league. Everyone's good. Everyone's getting paid, regardless of what side of the ball you're on. And that's what it is.
1: All right, well, NFL competition continues at camp across the country. We're still talking lots of baseball. It's the most exciting day we've had in Major League Baseball in those dog days of summer, with the fact that we've got lots of folks making their debuts with their new teams. But of course, we've still got plenty of folks just here doing their best to continue the run. And that goes for the Houston Astros taking on the Blue Jays this evening.
9: Pitch on the way. Curveball, and that's whacked deep to right field. Lucas is back, looking up. See you later! Taylor Trammell, a 3-run homer, and the Astros lead it 6-2. Number 6 for Trammell.
1: 7-2 is your final there, Astros, Blue Jays. Meanwhile, the New York Mets, they're just limping along. They were definitely sellers, figuring out what things will look like for this back half of the season. Luis Torrens has some words about that.
13: 3-1. Swinging a high fly ball to right. Adell going back onto the track near the wall. He jumps and is gone. Opposite field, 3-run home run, Luis Torrens. And the Mets in the second inning take a 3-0 lead.
1: Other scores around the league. Padres top the Diamondbacks 9-4. Tigers shut out the Mariners 8-0. Angels lost to the Orioles 3-1. And the Royals beat the Twins 8-2. Coming up next on SportsCenter All Night, we'll take you to the WNBA, plus the scheduling change in the NWSL. That's when we come back.
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11: Everybody who is somebody is high in the Los Angeles Rams going into the 2026 NFL season, but are they the most overrated team going into said season? 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
1: Only one game tonight on the slate for the WNBA. That is, of course, the Toronto Tempo taking on the Golden State Valkyries. The Valkyries, who have certainly established themselves as a playoff, if not a championship contender. We also have been talking a ton about the Major League Baseball trade deadline, but listen, on Sunday, it was the WNBA trade deadline, and in the mix, Anissa Morrow, she made her debut with Toronto after she was acquired in a trade with Connecticut Sun. That was on Friday. She entered the game with 4:57 left in the first quarter, hit a three about a minute later for the first of her 8 points to go with five rebounds. But it was Kayla Thornton who had a couple quick threes to make an impact.
2: Four players with 6 points for the Valkyries, but it's along with AKT. Oh, pipe in another three. The Valkyries take back the lead.
3: It's good to see those threes fall once again for KT in this second half.
1: Kayla Thornton had 20 points, and Golden State held off the Toronto Tempo for a second straight game, 92-82 on Tuesday night. Veronica Burton, she contributed 12 points, 8 rebounds, 7 assists for the Valkyries. This is the second straight matchup of the teams. By the way, sold out the Chase Center after the Valkyries beat the Tempo 96-79 on Sunday night. In the NWSL, they're going to have a really early start next year. The league plans to kick off its 2027 season on February 11th. That's the earliest start ever, as it adjusts the schedule around the Women's World Cup. The season is going to include a 7-week pause for the tournament, and the league hopes to build momentum by opening just days before the Super Bowl in Los Angeles. So that game is set to take place in Los Angeles as well, open up just before the Super Bowl, hoping to capitalize on some of that momentum in LA. And if we're talking about momentum in LA, well, the Dodgers, they could certainly use some of it. They're on a 5-game skid right now. Not a surprise to think that the hope of the Tarek Skubal debut tonight would maybe make a difference for them. Ultimately, it was the Dodgers loss to the Cubs, but Skubal made his debut. That's in the books now. Where do things stand as far as what the future, what the next couple of months are looking like for LA when we talk about Shohei Ohtani's return, and how does having Skubal here change that for him? Eduardo Perez, ESPN MLB analyst, weighs in.
4: It doesn't. This is an addition, and this guy now becomes that number two in the rotation behind Yamamoto. Mm-hmm. As good as Tarek Skubal is, and as good as Shohei Ohtani has been all season long, Shohei Ohtani has to take care of that knee. He is just as valuable at the batter's box as he is towing that rubber, and they better get one of the two at least. If they get two, it's great. We've seen what he can do on the mound. But Shohei Ohtani right now, just get healthy. Don't try to rush it. Don't impact it, because one thing that the Dodgers do have is a lot of depth.
1: Well, from wild pitches to walk-off ground rule doubles, plenty of plays to talk about for Tuesday night in Major League Baseball. But here's your top sounds.
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5: How good is that? Are you not entertained?
0: Number five.
1: There's entrances, and then there's grand entrances. Liam Hicks chose the second option on 620 WDAE.
6: Can the Rays take further advantage? A 2-1. Swing of the ball driven deep in the air to right. This has a chance to the wall. Gone! Welcome to the Rays, Liam Hicks. A two-out grand slam is the first granny for the Rays this year.
0: Number four.
1: The Astros have surged into first place. Taylor Trammell is one of the reasons why. KBME 790 AM.
7: Pitch on the way. Curveball, and that's whack. Deep to right field. Lucas is back, looking up. See you later! Taylor Trammell, a three-run homer. And the Astros lead it 6-2. number six for Tramiel.
0: Number three.
1: Staying in Texas, but heading north, the Giants tied the game in the top of the ninth. Ezekiel Duran didn't want to go to extras. 105.3 The Fan.
8: Here's the pitch. Swung on and a fly ball to deep right field. Lee going back. He's still going back, and he falls down. He can't get it. The game is over. It bounces on the warning track into the crowd. Ezekiel Duran has walked off the Giants with his third hit of the game and his seventh hit of the series. 5-4 Texas, the final. Duran is mobbed at second base.
0: Number two.
1: Boston came into the day with a five-game win streak, and it wasn't long before they knew it'd be six on WEEI 93.7 FM.
2: 1-0. Pitch is
7: swung on and driven. High into left field. It is back. It is gone. A slam for Darvin. It is 5-0 Red Sox.
0: Number one.
1: And it's one thing to make your major league debut. It's another to clock a home run in it. George Lombard Jr. did just that, as heard on Yes Network.
9: The 0-2.
1: Come on, you can't think that there would be many things that would top Tarek Skubal's debut. George Lombard Jr. entered the yard. He left the yard. He said, oh, I'll give you guys something to talk about. Not just because of that home run, but because his brother down in the minors making his pro debut with the Miami Marlins farm system. He had a home run too. Parents had to pick. Do we go to our son's major league debut, pro debut? They went major league, but we've got a feeling that they'll have plenty more games to watch. More SportsCenter All Night is coming up in just a minute.
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15: Pace of play is a giant issue slash problem that a lot of guys talk about. 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Put a peg in the ground, ready, aim, 330 down the middle. Stuff it to 10 feet. Sam misses his putt, 22 seconds. Put my name on the jug.
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16: 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Go give the deal you got for Jaylen Brown to the Clippers. Take Kawhi, who cares what happens after that?
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27: Now he steps back, kicks and fires, and strikes him out looking. Two-seamer, caught plenty of plate, and he starts his Dodger tenure with a strikeout.
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28: They had to get their best player back on the field, and to do so, they would have to change the landscape of the running back market. 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
0: More familiar faces debut in new places.
29: Pitch swung on, line to left center field. It's down for a base hit. Turner's around third. He's going to score, and Luis Arraez with a big fist pump pounds his chest.
0: We have all the latest from NFL training camps.
30: This team had a huge issue with stopping the run last year, and they decided we're going to go get a big dog that could impact the backfield when teams are trying to hand the football off to.
0: Plus, a highly touted prospect gets the call.
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1: Major League Baseball trade deadline dust is settled, and there is a new star in Hollywood. But how do you fare in the Windy City? Plus the playoff and the payoff for bullish trade deadline moves around the league and a payday for one of the NFL's brightest young stars. But listen, we start with a whole lot of familiar faces and a bunch of new places tonight around Major League Baseball. And most of all, Tarek Skubal on the mound in a Dodgers uniform, L.A. visiting Chicago.
27: Skubal looking over the webbing of his glove. He is angled off toward the first base side. Now he steps back, kicks and fires and strikes him out looking. Two-seamer. Caught plenty of plate, and he starts his Dodger tenure with a strikeout.
31: At 99 miles an hour.
1: That's the call on 570 LA Sports. Skubal made his debut for the Dodgers, the Cy Young Award winner, immediately got some run support, too.
27: 2-1 pitch. Tucker swings. It's a high drive to left center field. Carrying this ball headed back. It is gone. An opposite field home run, Kyle Tucker. He comes back to Wrigley Field and picks up his 10th home run of the season, getting the Dodgers on the board. It is 1-0.
1: That 1-0 lead only lasted so long. Who else but Dansby Swanson in to ruin the Skubal party?
32: Let's see if he can start a Cubs rally right now. 1-0 Dodgers. Dansby drives one in the air. Deep left center. Get out the tape measure. Long gone. Ball game tied 1-1. Dansby Swanson with a long home run to left center.
1: Swanson, 17th of the season. He was 3-for-4 with an RBI. Fifth game this season with 3 hits. Cubs are 5-0 in those games. So stayed tied into the bottom of the sixth.
32: Tie game, sixth inning, runners at first and third, two down. Nico hits a big chopper towards second base. That's going to be a base hit. Cubs take the lead. a kangaroo bounce. It must have hit right down on home plate. It jumped 90 feet up in the air, landed between the mound and second base.
1: Scoble threw 85 pitches. 51 of those were strikes tonight. 60% strike rate, lowest in any start over the last three seasons. He went six innings, allowed four hits, two earned runs, six strikeouts. It's his sixth straight road start with two or fewer earned runs. That extends the longest streak in a season in his career. Still, all those numbers, ultimately, it's a loss for the Dodgers. Their fifth straight Cubs win, 5-1. How did Scoble feel taking the mound in a different uniform?
2: Yeah, I mean, baseball is baseball. The game's the game. You know, it's my job to just go out there and compete and do what I can and try to put our team in a position to win a ball game. And that's all I can ask myself to do. But the game's always just the game.
1: The game's the game. But how did he feel his game was this evening?
2: I think my stuff was plenty good. You know, I felt like I commanded everything really well. I think, you know, maybe the low strike rate, I don't even know what it is. But, you know, when I was missing in the areas that I was trying to go. There's just a few sinkers and a few sliders that can kind of flip at bats. You know, I probably should be a little better at first pitch strikes. You know, I think especially second or third time through, you know, I need to be better there. But, you know, the stuff coming out of my hand is what I expect out of myself.
1: Scoble's so-so on his own performance as far as his new manager, Dave Roberts. Here's his take.
3: Derek's stuff was good. It was good. I think that, you know, and this is the first time I saw him, you know, live. But, you know, even when it's not perfect, it's still pretty dang good. So, like I said, he could have probably went out there for the seventh, but I didn't feel good about him finishing it if there was, you know, three or four hitters. So I felt, you know, give that next reliever a clean inning. But as far as the stuff is good.

0: The only thing that might come close to that Grand Slam is the call on WEEI 93.7 FM. What a call. What a home run. That one onto the Mass Pike. And it's a Red Sox win 14-2. When it comes to the New York Yankees, another debut this evening, not by way of the trade deadline, but instead, George Lombard Jr. making his debut in pinstripes. Yankees needing to rebound after a 13-7 loss to open their series against the Cardinals. They're still missing their big bats. But when it comes to hot bats, we know Jazz Chisholm, he's got it.
1: We were impressed by all three of them.
2: High drive, deep right field. That ball is gone. Jazz Chisholm Jr. gives the Yankees an early 1-0 lead.
0: So Chisholm went 1-for-3, had a home run, leads the team with 4 home runs since the All-Star break. But that's not the best home run that we got tonight.
2: The 0-2. Hit in the air, deep left field, Torres back, George Lombard Jr. has entered the yard and left it. His first big league hit, his first big league homer.
0: You heard it right there on Yes Network. First big league hit, first big league home run for George Lombard Jr. Manager Aaron Boone, plenty happy with that.
3: Obviously a great, great first night for him. The home run was great. The defense was tremendous. That play in the hole that he and Jazz turned, it's a pretty special turn, but you just see how fluid he is out there, how physical he is, and certainly a night to remember for him and for him and his family, too.
0: That last part, for him and his family, here's the deal. He was not the only Lombard to leave the yard in their pro baseball debut tonight. His younger brother, Jacob, made his pro debut in the Miami Marlins organization, and he had a home run as well. I've got much more from the brothers in this hour. But when it comes to debuts, that's the theme of the evening. Rays at Rockies, and Liam Hicks knows how to make an entrance.
4: Can the Rays take further advantage? A 2-1. Swing and a ball driven deep in the air to right. This has a chance to the wall. Gone! Welcome to the Rays, Liam Hicks. A two-out grand slam is the first granny for the Rays this year, and they lead 5-1 in the third.
0: First for the Rays this year, first player in Rays history with a grand slam in their team debut. Listen, a whole lot of game left to play after that, though. Rays go on to win it in extras 9-7. Hey, we got another debut, too. The Phillies acquired Luis Arraez from the San Francisco Giants on Monday. Turns out adding a 3-time batting champion and 4-time All-Star would pay off pretty quickly.
5: The pitch swung on, line to left center field. It's down for a base hit. Turner's around third. He's going to score. And Luis Arraez, with a big fist pump, pounds his chest, shouting back at the Phillies dugout. He's giving them a 1-0 lead. Welcome to town.
0: Welcome to town. 2-for-4 with a single and a double. 2 RBI. His 42nd multi-hit game this season. Third most in Major League Baseball. Phillies top the Nationals 5-0. It's their 15th shutout of the season. That's good for the league lead. Third in the last 4 games. And the Phillies, they are tied for third most shutout wins in a season over the last 50 years. Now with Arraez at second base, that shifted things around on defense, though. And it put Bryce Harper in right field for the first time in 4 years.
6: Yeah, it felt good. I think the hardest part for me is going to be going back on the ball. Anything coming in, I think it'll be okay. But it's kind of relearning going back on the ball a little bit.
0: I think he's going to be okay. Well, you're listening to SportsCenter All Night on ESPN Radio. 30 for 30's new series, The Betrayal of Shohei Ohtani, is available now on all major podcast platforms. The Betrayal of Shohei Ohtani is presented by Gusto.
7: Bijan Robinson getting his deal done certainly sets the stage for Gibbs to do the same. But for this moment, it is Bijan Robinson with the highest contract for a running back in the history of the NFL. He now surpasses Saquon Barkley, who was making $20.6 million a year. Robinson moves to $22.25 million.

0: per year. Bijan Robinson was a holding, as you mentioned. The Falcons knew that they had to get their best player back on the field, and to do so, they would have to change the landscape of the running back market. So now everything changes across the league for the running backs. We'll see how quickly now Jahmyr Gibbs can get his deal done, because there were whispers across the NFL that these two deals were absolutely connected to one another.
1: Jeff Darlington, ESPN NFL reporter on Get Up, talking about Bijan Robinson, the running back, getting a 3-year contract extension with the Atlanta Falcons, worth up to $75 million, $51 million guaranteed. And of note, Falcons have spent about $366 million securing their young core in the last about 2 months. Worth every penny, especially when it comes to Robinson, at least that says Kevin Stefanski, head coach.
2: You know, I remember my first day here, got off the airplane in the car heading over here, and I was with somebody that was just extolling his Bijan's virtues as a person, and it was one of those you're not going to believe it when you first meet him type of thing. And I think it's true. You know, he's wired the right way, was raised the right way. He's a team guy all the way. And that can be rare sometimes in this day and age, but it's just who he is. It's certainly authentic. That's been my experience with him from the moment I met him here in the locker room to now. He's all about the team, and I don't see that changing.
1: Inside the Falcons camp, plenty happy. Not everyone, though, outside, happy with how Atlanta is moving. Evan Cohen on Unsportsmanlike this morning.
3: I despise the way the Atlanta Falcons are building their team. Despise it. They are paying everyone else to make up for quarterback play. I hate when teams do that. Let's pay a wide receiver, let's pay a running back, let's pay a tight end, who all deserve to get paid, because we really don't have the position that matters the most. And then let's give up future assets to get defenders on our team that, let's say it kindly, may not be the highest of character players, according to reports. I don't appreciate the way in which they're building the team. It wouldn't be the way I would build it.
1: No mincing words there. We've got more from the Falcons camp QB room coming up in the next half hour. Running backs around the league certainly love to see it, but the one who will be happiest to see it, Lions running back Jahmyr Gibbs. He's still a hold-in waiting for a new deal. He's yet to join his team on the field at training camp.
4: Bijan Robinson is their offense. They line him up all over the place, wide receiver, running back. Getting his deal done allows those quarterbacks and Kevin Stefanski, their head coach, to be able to run the offense that he was brought there to run. So having that guy in training camp this early bodes well for his health throughout the course of the season. The longer that holding goes, the more likely that you're going to see some type of injury once he's back on the field. So getting this deal done now makes so much sense. And I think for Jahmyr Gibbs, you're doing a dance right now in the locker room in Detroit, because you know the money is coming for him now that Bijan Robinson is done.
1: That's ESPN NFL analyst Jason McCourty. But as far as things going in the Lions camp, is Dan Campbell doing a dance too?
5: It's certainly not going to hurt. I mean, it's not going to hurt, but we'll see. You know, we'll see. I'm anxious to get Gibbs back out there. Every day that goes by, you know, that's another day that you feel like you miss with him, and getting him out there with the guys and him being doing his part. So, but there again, man, it'll get done when it gets done.
1: Now, Falcons did take a hit today as well. NFL Network's Ian Rappaport reporting that edge Jalen Walker may have a torn ACL. The second-year linebacker was carted off the field on Tuesday. Confirmation of the injury is pending an MRI. Well, Robinson, though, not the only one getting paid, and the big payouts, not just for the skill players. 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
1: It's a huge deal for Bijan and the Falcons, but it's also a big deal for Jahmyr Gibbs and maybe even Jonathan Taylor. It's a case where you have a breakthrough on the running back front. And because of that, that now, I think, will provide the framework for a Jahmyr Gibbs deal. And with Bijan getting done, I would expect that Jahmyr Gibbs now also would get done. We always thought that he would come first and pave the way for the other backs, and that's exactly what's happened here.
2: All right, Jahmyr Gibbs is still waiting on a deal in Detroit, but a few others managing to put pen to paper on Tuesday. Zay Flowers, 4-year extension with the Ravens, a wide receiver, set to make $140 million. That includes $108 million guaranteed, both of which are records for a Ravens wide receiver. Now, the average of $35 million per season ties him with Minnesota's Justin Jefferson as the NFL's fourth highest paid wideout. Flowers becomes the second highest paid player on the Ravens behind quarterback Lamar Jackson.
3: I think that this contract makes sense. I know folks see him next to like Justin Jefferson and there's a reaction. He's not as good as Justin Jefferson. Well, first of all, the wide receiver contract market is going to get reset fast. Puka Nacua is up. He's going to blow this out of the water. And this will look reasonable soon. It always happens. But then as far as Marcus, you made a good point about the production. The Ravens, it feels like they've constantly been looking for a boundary receiver to pair with Flowers. But since Flowers has been drafted, so the last 3 years, he ranks fifth league-wide amongst all receivers in target share. He is the focal point of this Ravens offense. That's a big part of why they're paying him. And I'd also say this, in 2026, I know we think of a number one wide receiver as being that big-bodied X receiver, but with the way offense has evolved, play callers have gotten so good at finding ways to make guys like Flowers the focal point of the offense, using motion to get him free releases and space to operate in. And he's so shifty, so fast, the yards after the catch are there. So I do think while he is not your stereotypical number one, he is Baltimore's number one, and it makes sense that they paid him as such.
2: And hey, it's not just the skill players getting paid today. Darnell Wright, Chicago Bears right tackle, 4-year contract extensions. Sources told ESPN's Jeremy Fowler that the extension is for $116 million. That includes $93 million guaranteed, making Wright the highest paid right tackle in NFL history. Well, it's summer and we've got camps going on, so let's get some notes around NFL camps. Out at Packers camp, Micah Parsons, he had a message as he works his way back from injury.
4: You know, I think people are worried about, you know, if I come back, you know, I just feel like people should just be worried about, you know, how I'm going to be when I come back. You know, that's kind of like my mentality and how I feel and how I'm going to approach when I'm back is like, people are worried about the knee. They should be worried about how I'm going to play when I get back. The anger, the frustration, the things that I'm going to have to let out because, you know, how long it's been since I played. So I think that's what people should really worry about. Like, how great is Micah going to be when he gets back? Not about when I get back, because that's the short term. It's about how great I'm going to be, how I can help my teammates, and how far we're going to go into a playoff run.
2: In Rochester, New York, at the Bills camp, quarterback Josh Allen, he's with you all, Bills fans. It's about time.
5: Definitely, we've watched it. We've put it in the past. We've learned from it. And we've been in the playoffs a lot of times in the last, you know, however many years I've been here now. And, you know, just continuing to find ways to learn from it. And I think that's it's a hard pill to swallow sometimes because we haven't gotten it done. But you knock enough at the door, it's going to open at some point. And that's just what we have to keep doing is keep knocking on that door and giving ourselves chances to be in that situation again.
2: Being too polite there, knocking isn't going to cut it. Might be time to break it down. Now, one of the biggest moves of the offseason is taking shape at the Bengals camp. DT Dexter Lawrence already shifting the mentality. Here's Marcus Spears, ESPN NFL analyst on NFL Live.
6: to add what they've added and focus, the focal point obviously being Dexter Lawrence. I thought they did a phenomenal job of impacting this side of this football team. He's going to be a stalwart. We know how good he was from his days in the New York Giants. But like my man Mike Tannenbaum likes to say, he's a force multiplier. He's going to allow other guys to get those one-on-ones. If you don't double team Dexter Lawrence a large majority of the time when you're in passing situations, he's going to impact the pocket and put your quarterback under duress. And that's what Cincinnati wants to do. And this team had a huge issue with stopping the run last year. And they decided we're going to go get a big dog that could impact the backfield when teams are trying to hand the football off too. So he's more of a guy that's just going to press the pocket. He's going to make everyone else around him better. And this team just has to be middle of the pack on defense. Not to mention they could be very good in order to have a chance to play for a Super Bowl with what that offense has shown us year in and year out. It all hinges on Joe Burrow's health. But they fixed a lot of what was wrong defensively.
2: All right, and in college football, the preseason coaches poll is out, and Ohio State starts on top. The Buckeyes lead a loaded field that includes Oregon, Georgia, Texas, and Notre Dame in the top five, while defending champion Indiana enters at number six after losing Heisman winner Fernando Mendoza to the NFL. As far as if there's any hope that the SEC can break a streak of not taking home a national champ, here's Amber Wilson.
7: I think that Georgia is going to end up being very, very good once again. They're sitting here at number three on the list. I might even go as far as putting them number one in the country. They are loaded with talent. Gunnar Stockton, he ended up when the lights were the brightest looking slightly ordinary. He obviously is going to continue to develop and be even better this season. We've seen him improve through his career there. Of course, even coming in relief there when Carson Beck went down with injury the season before. But Gunnar Stockton only threw five interceptions last season. He was incredibly accurate. He took care of the ball. He's proved that he can be a dual threat quarterback as well. I think Georgia has a lot more talent than people give it credit for. And the fact that we have this conversation, well, the SEC hasn't won a national championship in 3 years, I think it's also why people end up sort of dismissing the best chance the SEC has this season, which right now on paper is Georgia.
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1: It's payday in the NFL, record-setting deals for the Atlanta Falcons and their running back, Bijan Robinson, and Chicago Bears right tackle, Darnell Wright. Robinson becomes the highest-paid running back in NFL history with a three-year extension worth up to $75 million. And Wright, according to sources, is now the highest-paid right tackle in NFL history with a four-year contract extension worth $116 million, $93 million guaranteed. Well, tonight for post-trade deadline debuts, it was George Lombard Jr. with the Yankees making a big league debut to remember. And speaking of debuts, the Dodgers, Tarek Skubal making his debut on the mound for L.A.
2: Skubal steps back, high leg kick in the pitch, swung on and missed, strike three. Strikeout number six. And he gets Skubal with a fastball at 99.
1: But even with their new ace, the Dodgers still couldn't snap their losing streak. Five straight losses now. Manager Dave Roberts.
3: I don't know the answer of what's got to give, but we got to find a way to win a ball game. I thought tonight Tarek was fine. A lot of emotion, adrenaline, and it was he limited the damage. They scored that extra run on the infield hit by Horner and, put us in a position to win the game. And, there's probably a little bit more in there for sure, but I'm not going to push him every time out. We have a lot of baseball left to play. He's a guy that we're all counting on, so I think that I'm gonna manage, and pick my spots with him. And, you still got to score. The bullpen just wasn't sharp today, and there was a lot of misexecution and not taking advantage of counts, and they got some two out hits, and won a ball game.
1: So is this the window? Is this where other teams can start to close in on the Dodgers? They looked like they were unbreakable. But as far as who the biggest threat is to the Dodgers now, Tony Kornheiser and Michael Wilbon on PTI weigh in.
4: All right, Wilbon, who is now the biggest threat to a Dodgers three-peat?
5: Ooh, there are lots of who's. I got like four off the top of my head in no particular order. Arizona Diamondbacks, who are climbing in the wild card race, okay? I'm worried about them chasing my Cubs. They eliminated the Dodgers in 2023, so just 3 years ago, okay? The Padres, who certainly aren't afraid of them. These are blood rivals.
4: And they hate them.
5: And they eliminated the Dodgers in 22. Mm-hmm. Milwaukee, which people say, oh, they didn't do enough at trade deadline. They got an ace in the Miz who can go out there in game one and put you down in a series. And they can follow that up with Dustin May, who I know is up and down. Cal Harrison may be a rookie, but essentially. But still, they got pitching, all right? And the Cubs, who fortified their pitching, the team with the best defense in Major League Baseball, and the team with the third most runs scored in Major League Baseball. I just named four, and I didn't even get to Yankees, Tampa, the other league.
4: Well, you didn't mention the Braves.
5: And I didn't mention the Braves.
4: Did you mention the Phillies?
5: No.
4: Because you got to mention the Phillies. And the reason you have to mention the Phillies is because of their 1-2. They have Zach Wheeler, and they have Sanchez. And you have to mention the Phillies. Look, I would not say who is the biggest threat to the Dodgers as much as I would say what is the biggest threat. And what is the biggest threat is the playoff structure. 2 out of 3, 3 out of 5, 4 out of 7, 4 out of 7. This is not the NBA, where it's mostly 4 out of 7, if not all 4 out of 7. Best team wins. At the end of the year in the NBA, you would say they were the best team.
5: Yep.
4: That's not necessarily the case in baseball. You can lose a 2 out of 3. If, for example, the Brewers had gotten Skubal and could throw Skubal and Mizorowski against, say, the Dodgers in a 2 out of 3, it would be tough to beat them. So I think the actual playoff structure is a part of it. I agree with you on all the teams.
5: Right,
4: I think the Dodgers are the best team, but in baseball, the best team doesn't win as often as it does in other sports.
5: Tony, slumps come at all times of the year, and underperformance can hit you, can hit a team, almost infect a team like a virus. We see it if not every single October, most of them.
4: I agree.
5: So don't go handing stuff to the Dodgers just yet. We're done. Back to you.
1: Well, the night was certainly all about those post-trade deadline debuts. There was another debut at the stadium that really topped them all. George Lombard Jr., he had a home run in his first major league hit, his second plate appearance of the night. But that's not even the craziest part. His brother, Jacob, was making his pro debut in the Miami Marlins organization, and he had a home run in his debut as well. We heard the story. His parents had to choose. They were on their way to watch the pro debut for brother Jacob. Ultimately, it was Jacob saying, hey, you got to go watch my brother George make his major league debut. All of this unfolded. Here's what George Lombard Jr. had to say after the game.
6: George, what are you thinking to yourself as you're rounding the bases following your first hit going out for a home run?
7: I don't know, to be honest. I don't know if I can really explain it. I don't know if I can put it into words yet. Still kind of all processing. I'm just glad I could help the guys out. It was a tight ball game, so just getting an extra run there was big. I'm just glad we came out the win.
6: So Hunter Dobbins throws you back-to-back sweepers in that at-bat. Did seeing the prior sweeper help you stay back on the one that you hit out?
7: Yeah, I thought I saw the last one well. With two strikes, just wasn't trying to do too much. I saw it up a little bit and I could put a good swing on it.
6: How did the reality tonight match up with how you dreamt this moment, this day?
7: I mean, it was pretty spot on. It was awesome. It was a great experience. And like I said, getting the win in a tight ball game like that, it was really cool.
6: Arguably, the most important question I'm about to ask you here, are you aware of what your brother Jacob did in his first pro baseball game tonight?
7: I don't know all of it. I heard he hit a homer. So just with that, that's pretty awesome.
6: Yes, he hit a homer. Your parents were in the stands watching your big league debut. They watched Jacob's homer on the phone. What about today do you want to remember forever?
7: I mean, all of it. Just getting all of my family, being here, being able to watch. Hopefully going to talk to my brother now and see how his day went. But, winning a ball game, first day here, is awesome.
6: George, congratulations. Thanks for the time.
7: Thank you.
1: What do you remember? All of it, hopefully. And his brother, Jacob, is going to have a lot to remember from this evening as well. Playing for the Jupiter Hammerheads, he was able to kind of take in his brother's home run in real time. He said there was a screen in the dugout, and ultimately when he saw his parents hugging, he realized my brother must have done it too. We get a chance to hear from Jacob as well.
8: It was unbelievable, and crazy enough, we called a pitcher's meeting or a mound visit right as my brother was coming up to the plate. So there's a TV in the bar, like the last TV right on the third base line. So I got to watch his AB and his home run. I'm screening at a third baseman like, oh, I think they just hit a home run. And then the TV shows my parents hugging, and I was like, oh my, you just did that. So it was pretty unbelievable.
1: So there's a wild story like this that you just can't top, and then things were just kind of wild. Athletics at Reds this evening. And Ellie De La Cruz, Sal Stewart, they both drew walks leading off in the eighth inning against Hogan Harris. And then this happened.
9: Harris throws way high all the way to the backstop. Here comes Ellie, and the game is tied. Stewart up to third of the wild pitch, ties the game at four.
1: So there's Stewart on third, already a wild pitch to tie the game. What happens next?
9: Here's the 3-2 pitch to Suarez. Way inside, that kicks away. Here comes Sal to the plate. He will score, and the Reds have the lead. Two wild pitches in the at-bat of Eugenio Suarez. The first tied it. The second one gives the Reds the lead.
1: So a wild night there. Giants at Rangers look to be heading to extras, but Ezekiel Duran had something else to say about that.
10: Here's the pitch. Swung on and a fly ball to deep right field. Lee going back. He's still going back, and he falls down. He can't get it. The game is over. It bounces on the warning track into the crowd. Ezekiel Duran has walked off the Giants with his third hit of the game and his seventh hit of the series. 5-4 Texas, the final. Duran is mobbed at second base.
1: If you're glass half full, there's a million ways to win a baseball game. If you're glass half empty, there's a million ways to lose it. And there we showed you, well, a couple of wild pitches or walk-off ground rule double. Brewers had lost six of their last seven against the Pirates this season. Tonight, they had win number 70 on the line.
9: You know the windup, the 1-0. Fly to deep center field. Jake Mangum's turning and running and watching it at the wall. Goodbye! Off the batter's eye, Andrew Vaughn has gone deep, very deep. And the Brewers have grabbed a 2-1 lead in the fourth.
1: All right, behind that home run from Andrew Vaughn, it's a 4-2 win, Brewers over the Pirates, fastest to 70 wins in franchise history. 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You're listening to SportsCenter All Night. I'm your host, Gabrielle Lucevero. Now, Bijan Robinson may have gotten paid, but listen, they need a solution at QB as well in the Atlanta Falcons organization. Freddie Coleman, host of Freddie and Harry, weighs in.
11: There's no such thing as waiting anymore in the National Football League past your rookie year at the quarterback position. That's why Tua Tagovailoa is a part of the Atlanta Falcons. If Michael Penix Jr. can't beat him out, then you know exactly that's not your guy. Either way, having all this happening so far in training camp, the good of it when it comes to Bijan Robinson getting his money, and the bad of it, Jalen Walker fearing that he has torn his ACL. If anything, it puts even more on Michael Penix Jr. to really get his acting gear from day one, because the Falcons are going to need that for your high-priced running back, your high-priced wide receiver, but more importantly, for the psyche of your football team.
1: Now, Penix entered camp as the quarterback the Falcons drafted to be their long-term answer, picking him number 8 overall in 2024, right? He showed those flashes of getting that starting job in 2025, but ultimately, this has to do with a health issue. Is he healthy enough, fast enough to show Atlanta that he's still the future, right? And in comes Tua Tagovailoa. He's trying to give his career a second light. They signed him after his Miami tenure ended. Now the Falcons, they're looking to get that version of Tua who led the NFL in passer rating, yards per completion, and the touchdown rate back in 2022. He threw for over 4,000 yards in 2023, but injuries, inconsistency, they've impacted things as well. Tua spoke today about that competition.
12: I view it as a competition. I understand he can't take some team reps right now, you know, because of what he's going through. But outside of that, he's still being able to compete in 7-on-7. He's still able to go through some plays and whatnot in that sense. So competition is competition, regardless of where you go around this league. Everyone's good. Everyone's getting paid, regardless of what side of the ball you're on. And that's what it is.
1: All right, well, NFL competition continues at camp across the country. We're still talking lots of baseball. It's the most exciting day we've had in Major League Baseball in those dog days of summer, with the fact that we've got lots of folks making their debuts with their new teams. But of course, we've still got plenty of folks just here doing their best to continue the run. And that goes for the Houston Astros taking on the Blue Jays this evening.
9: Pitch on the way. Curveball, and that's whacked deep to right field. Lucas is back, looking up. See you later! Taylor Trammell, a three-run homer, and the Astros lead it 6-2. Number 6 for Trammell.
1: 7-2 is your final there, Astros, Blue Jays. Meanwhile, the New York Mets, they're just limping along. They were definitely sellers, figuring out what things will look like for this back half of the season. Luis Torrens has some words about that.
13: 3-1. Swinging a high fly ball to right. Adele going back onto the track near the wall. He jumps and is gone. Opposite field, three-run home run, Luis Torrens. And the Mets in the second inning take a 3-0 lead.
1: Other scores around the league: Padres top the Diamondbacks 9-4. Tigers shut out the Mariners 8-0. Angels lost to the Orioles 3-1. And the Royals beat the Twins 8-2. Coming up next on SportsCenter All Night, we'll take you to the WNBA, plus the scheduling change in the NWSL. That's when we come back.
0: camp to camp, team to team.
14: It's clear that Philly has a championship-level defense. 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
0: 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The countdown continues on ESPN Radio. 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More still to come.
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1: Only one game tonight on the slate for the WNBA. That is, of course, the Toronto Tempo taking on the Golden State Valkyries. The Valkyries, who have certainly established themselves as a playoff, if not a championship contender. We also have been talking a ton about the Major League Baseball trade deadline, but listen, on Sunday, it was the WNBA trade deadline, and in the mix, Anissa Morrow, she made her debut with Toronto after she was acquired in a trade with Connecticut Sun. That was on Friday. She entered the game with 4:57 left in the first quarter, hit a three about a minute later for the first of her 8 points to go with five rebounds, but it was Kayla Thornton who had a couple quick threes to make an impact.
2: Four players with 6 points for the Valkyries, but it's along with AKT. Oh, pipe in another three. The Valkyries take back the lead.
3: It's good to see those threes fall once again for KT in this second half.
1: Kayla Thornton had 20 points, and Golden State held off the Toronto Tempo for a second straight game, 92-82 on Tuesday night. Veronica Burton, she contributed 12 points, 8 rebounds, 7 assists for the Valkyries. This is the second straight matchup of the teams. By the way, sold out the Chase Center after the Valkyries beat the Tempo 96-79 on Sunday night. In the NWSL, they're going to have a really early start next year. The league plans to kick off its 2027 season on February 11th. That's the earliest start ever, as it adjusts the schedule around the Women's World Cup. The season is going to include a 7-week pause for the tournament, and the league hopes to build momentum by opening just days before the Super Bowl in Los Angeles. So that game is set to take place in Los Angeles as well, open up just before the Super Bowl, hoping to capitalize on some of that momentum in LA. And if we're talking about momentum in LA, well, the Dodgers, they could certainly use some of it. They're on a 5-game skid right now. Not a surprise to think that the hope of the Tarek Skubal debut tonight would maybe make a difference for them. Ultimately, it was a Dodgers.

0: Dodgers lost to the Cubs, but Skubal made his debut. That's in the books now. Where do things stand as far as what the future, what the next couple of months are looking like for LA when we talk about Shohei Ohtani's return? And how does having Skubal here change that for him? Eduardo Perez, ESPN MLB analyst, weighs in.
1: It doesn't. This is an addition, and this guy now becomes that number two in the rotation behind Yamamoto. Yeah. As good as Tarek Skubal is, and as good as Shohei Ohtani has been all season long, Shohei Ohtani has to take care of that knee. He is just as valuable at the batter's box as he is towing that rubber, and they better get one of the two at least. If they get two, it's great. We've seen what he can do on the mound. But Shohei Ohtani right now, just get healthy. Don't try to rush it. Don't impact it, because one thing that the Dodgers do have is a lot of depth.
0: Well, from wild pitches to walk-off ground rule doubles, plenty of plays to talk about for Tuesday night in Major League Baseball. But here's your top sounds.
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3: 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Are you ready?
2: Number five.
0: There's entrances, and then there's grand entrances. Liam Hicks chose the second option on 620 WDAE.
4: Can the Rays take further advantage? A 2-1. Swing and a ball driven deep in the air to right. This has a chance to the wall. Gone! Welcome to the Rays, Liam Hicks. A two-out grand slam is the first granny for the Rays this year.
2: Number four.
0: The Astros have surged into first place. Taylor Trammell is one of the reasons why. KBME 790 AM.
5: Pitch on the way. Curveball, and that's whack. Deep to right field. Lucas is back, looking up. See you later! Taylor Trammell, a three-run homer. And the Astros lead it 6-2. Number six for Trammell.
2: Number three.
0: Staying in Texas, but heading north, the Giants tied the game in the top of the ninth. Ezekiel Duran didn't want to go to extras. 105.3 The Fan.
6: Here's the pitch. Swung on and a fly ball to deep right field. Lee going back. He's still going back, and he falls down. He can't get it. The game is over. It bounces on the warning track into the crowd. Ezekiel Duran has walked off the Giants with his third hit of the game and his seventh hit of the series. 5-4 Texas, the final. Duran is mobbed at second base.
2: Number two.
0: Boston came into the day with a five-game win streak, and it wasn't long before they knew it'd be six on WEEI 93.7 FM.
2: 1-0.

0: It's one thing to make your major league debut. It's another to clock a home run in it. George Lombard Jr. did just that, as heard on Yes Network.
1: The 0-2.
2: Hit in the air, deep left field, Torres back, George Lombard Jr. has entered the yard and left it. His first big league hit, his first big league homer.
0: And what you don't hear in that George Lombard Jr. home run is that his brother Jacob had a debut on Tuesday night too, pro debut in the Miami Marlins organization. And not to be one-upped by his brother, he also hit a home run. The Lombard parents, they were planning to be in Florida for Jacob and the Jupiter Hammerheads, but when George got the call, Jacob was the first to tell him to make sure they were in New York for George. Listen, not much could draw attention away from the Scooble debut, but this one definitely hits that mark. Evan Cohen, David Dennis Jr., and Courtney Cronin, they're up next on Unsportsmanlike. ESPN NFL reporter Jeff Darlington will join the show. This has been SportsCenter All Night. I'm Gabrielle Lucevero saying good morning.
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22: What is Yacht Rock? 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
23: Boy. 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
22: What is
24: Yacht Rock?
22: Yeah. I'm sorry, Evan. 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
23: You don't start a cell by saying, imagine you're at the dentist's office.
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23: Okay, welcome to the show. 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Canty out today. Smalls out today, we think. In for both of them, Courtney Cronin, David Dennis Jr., Evan Cohen with you. We are Unsportsmanlike here on ESPN Radio and ESPN2. I could see, Courtney, that David Dennis... What?
22: He's vibing just like me.
23: Yes. Well, right, I could see that David Dennis Jr. is already confused by everything that is going on here. So Courtney has been a part of this nonsense over the last few days here. David, what is already confusing you on the morning after Tarik Skubal makes his debut for the Dodgers last night? Everyone in the NFL seemingly is getting paid, and you already look confused. Why, David Dennis Jr.?
25: I have been on vacation for 2 weeks, honeymoon, hey boo, shout out to her. And I think the most cruel thing to welcome me back to this place is hearing Evan Cohen music takes. And I think that this was done intentionally. And I do not understand how you can promote Yacht Rock or anything remotely close to Yacht Rock while also not liking Outkast. Like, I think that these are the things that we need to start with.
22: What?
25: If you're going to make me be subjected to Evan Cohen music takes upon my second day back in the continental United States of America, and this is what we have to talk about.
22: Well, wait, Evan, you don't like Outkast?
23: I think I have said, and this, boy, Harry Douglas was ready to rip my head off for this,
25: mm-hmm.
23: and so was David.
25: Yes.
23: I said that I thought Outkast was a little bit overrated. That's just my thought for me. And
22: you know, these are regionally biased takes, David. This is somebody who has not really been south of, I don't know, Charlotte in a long time.
23: I lived in Florida for a decade.
22: East of Jacksonville or west of Jacksonville in a long time. That's a terrible take, Evan. That's a terrible take.
23: Mm. Well, I've had it. And just to be clear, the Yacht Rock thing, David Dennis Jr., uh-huh. was Michelle Smallman saying how much she loved it and Courtney Cronin saying, I don't know what that is. Just to be clear.
25: I'm not totally also sure what Yacht Rock is.
22: Thank you.
25: Just throwing that out there. I'm not totally sure what, I mean, we just played something. It just seems like, what are we listening? Because I know what I listen to on a boat. I've never been on a yacht before.
22: Same.
25: But I know what I listen to on a boat.
22: Same.
25: And it's usually like Megan Thee Stallion. So like, I need help with what actual, like Cronin said, I don't ride yachts like Evan Cohen, so I don't ride yachts either.
23: I don't know what you listen to when you're on a yacht.
25: I'm
23: not a yacht person in any way, shape, or form. I understand why maybe you'd accuse me of that, mm-hmm. but I am not someone that rides yachts. I mean, let's be honest. That's ridiculous. Smalls is the person that is on the yacht.
25: Well, we know. I mean, Smalls is best friends with Jay-Z and Lil Wayne mm-hmm. and stuff. So.
22: And she's also says that, all right, so the way that she sold this yesterday, I don't mm-hmm. even know how we got on the subject of this, but the way she sold it is like, it's music that when you're at the dentist, you hear it there. She's trying to make it sound like something like, wow, like triggering dentist and music. Oh, this is something great. This is something I'd want to listen to. Nobody goes to the dentist with an excited mindset, or at least normal people don't. Apparently, Michelle Smallman does because she gets a clean bill of health every time, no drills, nothing that would make you cringe. So she listens to Yacht Rock there. But I do want to show you, Evan, just to let you know the reach of this show, if you didn't already. I got a Instagram direct message from somebody named Brad Gray yesterday. Was watching you on Unsportsmanlike and heard your Yacht Rock reference. One of the best bands of the genre is playing at the Salt Shed, which is here in Chicago, on September 11th. I think you would like the vibe. And so I looked it up. Friday, September 11th, was wondering what the band was. It's just called Yacht Rock Review, primetime. So I know where I will be on September 11th this year on a Friday at the Salt Shed in Chicago listening to Yacht Rock. So you're more than welcome to join. Maybe you could take us on a boat ride on Lake Michigan on your yacht afterwards.
23: Oh, yeah. I like the idea of you going to that kind of concert. That's
22: great. I do, too.
23: Yeah, I like that. I feel like you actually will do that as long as the Bears practice squad does not have a media availability that day, you know? For Courtney Cronin. So last night was a big
25: grind,
23: night.
25: Grind don't stop.
23: Yeah. Oh, she's unbelievable with that. Last night, big night, because per Courtney Cronin, the lockout now won't happen in baseball because the Dodgers lost and Tarik Skubal lost. So now we can all be okay because Courtney thinks that because Tarik Skubal went to the Dodgers, that's it. Now we're going to have a lockout that we wouldn't have had it beforehand. He goes 6 innings, 4 hits, 2 runs, 2 earned. Her Cubs beat the Dodgers last night 5-1. So no lockout, Courtney. We're good because Skubal lost and the Dodgers are hovering around the third best record in the NL, that the Braves may surpass them and the Brewers are already ahead of them, so now everything's good, right?
22: No, we're still probably headed towards a lockout. Let's be very clear about that. But yesterday was twofold for me. Number one, seeing Tarik Skubal, his debut as a Dodger at Wrigley Field. He's going to be the villain in every stadium he pitches in from here on out. He got booed incessantly before the game while he was pitching, and then as the team loses and they're waving the W flag in Chicago. And that's the role that he expects to embrace, because he knows not everybody is happy about the fact that the rich continue to get richer, which is what the Dodgers did. He spoke about it just as much the other day. But it's really cool to see a team like the Chicago Cubs, too, who went all in at the trade deadline, and a team that's going for it, watching that happen in real time and the momentum shift that happened last night in the National League. I thought that was awesome. That was very cool.

0: Robinson in Atlanta. That was the biggest move in Atlanta. The Falcons extending Bijan Robinson on a three-year deal worth up to $75 million with $51 million guaranteed, $37 million worth of money at signing. Bijan Robinson, awesome player. He individually is worth a contract extension. He basically, on average, is going to give you 1,300 rushing yards, 66 receptions, almost 600 passing or receiving yards, and about 11 touchdowns a year. Those are awesome numbers. Atlanta Falcons, not a great team. Let's be honest. They have a ton of money at wide receiver, tight end, and running back. And it is interesting when we think about this, because I've had a day, guys, to kind of let this sink in. And I made the comments yesterday that I despise the way that they are team building. And I don't blame the front office in some ways, because they're kind of cleaning up the mess from the previous regime. But I was thinking about this. They are really relying on one of about three things happening now. One of three things have to happen for this to work out for Atlanta. When I say this, I mean investing this much into skill position players, okay, without a quarterback. So either Tua has to become Sam Darnold, Michael Penix Jr., who I really liked coming out of college, but Michael Penix Jr. has to pop in year three and be awesome, or they have to get Lamar Jackson after the season. And one of those three things has to happen for this to work out. And if not, inevitably, when they get their franchise quarterback, the three guys that they extended, Bijan Robinson, Drake London, and Kyle Pitts, David, will not be a part of the development of that franchise quarterback. They will kind of graduate from that system. So either Penix needs to pop now, Tua needs to become Sam Darnold, or after the season they need to get Lamar Jackson, or else none of these will ultimately be worth it.
1: I mean, spoiler alert. A mediocre team is one good quarterback away from contention. That's basically what you are laying out here with this Atlanta Falcons team. And I mean, this is a team that made essentially a cardinal sin era that redefined the trajectory of this squad, which is they had ownership, GM, on two separate pages of what to do with their quarterback situation. You paid big, big money for a quarterback that did not do anything for you, and you drafted a guy who may be hurt. And that has sort of been the thing that we can trace back this sort of uneasiness and uncertainty about the Falcons too. Like I think Bijan Robinson, for my money, outside of quarterback, like a non-quarterback, is the best player in the NFL, best offensive player in the NFL. Like, this dude is that good. You got to pay him. Drake London, I think, can be great. But the problem with this Falcons team is a few years ago, they thought that they were going to pay Kirk Cousins, and he was going to be what he was not, which everybody kind of knew he wasn't. And other parts of the organization drafted a guy who we don't know if he's going to be healthy and got hurt again. Like, that is the issue that the Falcons have. And that's just where they are. They're one quarterback away, but join the long list of teams that are a quarterback away.
0: Right, but the difference is, you could say they're one, yes, a million teams are one quarterback away, but they're putting themselves in a position where, Courtney, they're kind of in that no man's land, because Bijan Robinson is good enough to kind of give them that opportunity to be in that no man's land. And that does what for you?
2: I don't think they're in no man's land, because there was a three-way tie, which had a tiebreaker at the end, which went to the Carolina Panthers, where three teams were 8-9. And could have made the playoffs in the NFC South. That's a wide open division, and as wide open as you get in the NFL. They're looking at this right now saying, we believe in the fallacy of the replacement running back. Oh, don't pay him $25 million a year. You can go get another running back. Well, you can't get a running back of this caliber, somebody who has put up these numbers consistently throughout the early portion of his career. You reward those players in this front office, which is a brand new front office. Ian Cunningham, new general manager there in Atlanta, Matt Ryan, president of football operations. They're looking at their homegrown talent, from Bijan Robinson to Drake London to Kyle Pitts, all three skill guys that they've paid this offseason, said, let's set our core. Let's set our foundation. So whether it's the quarterbacks that they currently have on the roster now, if one of them pops, if one of them works, great. You have the runway to take off. And if not, then you get a young quarterback in the next year or the year after that. And you have all these young players, right, who will be before the age of 27, when players start hitting that second part of their careers, their second prime. You have the runway for a good team that has the players in place to help a young quarterback develop. So either way, it either works with the quarterback you have now, or you have so much talent around a rookie or another young quarterback that you bring in, or maybe it is Lamar Jackson or somebody that they trade for, and the cupboard's already stocked by the time that guy gets there. I think it's a win-win situation all the way around.

0: way that they've made this calculated risk to pay the guys that they didn't draft, they didn't develop, but they know are already a huge part of what they're doing in Atlanta. And it gives them a chance to then get the quarterback position right, whether it's now or whether it's later.
1: Yeah, God forbid you break up a core that's gone 7-10, 8-9, 8-9, and arguably the worst division in football. Yeah, I mean, you can't break that core. This is
0: they're not the problem, Evan. They're not the problem. The quarterback's
1: solution,
0: the problem.
1: Though. Courtney, we got to continue this conversation because this is ridiculous how we're looking at this. Because I believe this is one of those sports sins that cannot be committed. We'll explain what this is. Your phone calls as well at 888-SAY-ESPN. Is this a sports sin, and is something else more of a sports sin for you, right? For me, it is paying all of the skill positions to make the quarterback better instead of paying the quarterback to make the skill position guys better. We will get to some of these coming up. 888-SAY-ESPN, 888-729-3776, your telephone number to join the show. 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
2: I despise the way the Atlanta Falcons are building their team. Despise. They are paying everyone else to make up for quarterback play. I hate when teams do that. Let's pay a wide receiver. Let's pay a running back. 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And then let's give up future assets to get defenders on our team that, let's say it kindly, may not be the highest of character players, according to reports. I don't appreciate the way in which they're building the team. It wouldn't be the way I would build it.
3: We are Unsportsmanlike here on ESPN Radio, ESPN2. 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Courtney Cronin, David Dennis Jr. in for Smalls and CC today. So, Evan Cohen with you. I hope we can understand and actually pay attention to the, I don't know if nuance is the right word, but let's call it nuance, this conversation. Yes, David Dennis Jr., this is Outkast, and this song is good, and I understand why you would be
4: good.
3: Waving around. It's great. Good. Okay, whatever you want to say. Whatever you want to say. Waving your hands, excited about this.
5: Sometimes
3: totally good.
5: Somebody's never had fish and grits in their life.
3: Oh, we're going to do this now? We're really going to do this now?
6: I mean, I'm gang up on you too, Evan.
3: Hey,
6: two against one today. Like
3: gonna,
6: it was yesterday and the day before that and the day before that.
3: Seriously? CC can't get back soon enough.
4: This is how I feel like I'm back. This makes me feel back. Just
3: beating me up.
4: Yeah, I feel great. I feel rejuvenated. The jet lag is worn off. This is a good feeling.
3: By the way, before I try to make a somewhat coherent point here, can I just give a shout out, because you brought up this is somebody who doesn't know the fish and grits or whatever you said there? Can I shout out Myron Metcalf, Matt and Myron, weekdays 3 p to 5 p Eastern, who had one of the funniest lines the other day on Monday. Go back in the podcast and listen. And he said, you know, I thought Tarek Skubal's name was Tariq, and I liked him a little bit better because I thought he was on my list. I'm like, that is one of the great lines anyone has ever said. I was dying from that line. All right.
4: I agree. I've been wondering, does he count? So, like, there's, you know, Dante DiVincenzo. Like, there's a white Dante in the NBA. So I was wondering if Tarek Skubal counts as a white Tariq. Like, I need to know if we can... We're running it through the delegation to see if he counts as a white Tariq.
3: Okay. So I hope we can understand the nuance behind this. I think Bijan Robinson is awesome. I loved Kyle Pitts coming out of college. Drake London has earned the money. All three individuals have had very good, in Bijan's case, great starts to their career. I am not arguing, and none of the people on this show are arguing, whether or not the individuals are worth it. We're talking about the team building. Right. And a cardinal sin in sports. Like, I look at this and I say, this is kind of one of these sports sins where NFL teams that pay everybody around the quarterback at the skill positions to make the quarterback, I think inevitably will not work out. If you pay the offensive line, I do think it works out. Like, pay the offensive line, draft them all in the first round, and then get your quarterback. Fine. This is just a sports sin. I wish teams would stop committing. Do you guys have one of these? And we're going to get phone calls in at 888-SAY-ESPN. The sports sin you wish teams would stop committing in sports. Courtney.
6: I don't have one off the dome right now, but I do want to address yours, if I may, because...
3: Well, it doesn't have to be off the dome. Nuno did put it in the rundown, I mean, to be fair.
6: Well, no, because I do... There's new... You want to have a nuanced conversation about with Atlanta right now. So who did I bring up last segment is the president of football operations in Atlanta?
3: Matt Ryan.
4: Matty Ice.
6: Back in the 2010s, late 2000s, early 2010s, Matt Ryan was the quarterback of the Atlanta Falcons. Who did they have at running back that then greased the wheels for this team to become a pass-first offense when they got Julio Jones? It was Michael Turner. I think that Matt Ryan sees a parallel here to... simply the fact that Bijan Robinson lays the foundation for this offense. So if you expect Tua Tagovailoa, Michael Penix Jr., Jack Strand, whoever else they have at quarterback, to elevate this offense without someone like Bijan Robinson in it for the long haul, then good luck. They may pan out, they may not. But if you are thinking ahead, which is what they're doing with what they do with their cap planning, it's what they're doing with the 2027 quarterback class in mind, a young quarterback might take a while to develop. It's not a guarantee that somebody comes in and in year one, they're the guy who can just, like Evan said, elevate everybody around them, pay the quarterback that can do that. Okay, well, that's sometimes easier said than done.
3: Sure.
6: Wouldn't you want, if you're the Atlanta Falcons, to have all of the foundational pieces, be it Bijan Robinson, who they are going to rely on the ground game? He does so much there. He does so much in terms of all-purpose yards. Him, Kyle Pitts, Drake London. Wouldn't you rather have the cupboard full for whoever's going to be playing quarterback now and later than relying on a quarterback coming into a place that, if they didn't pay their guys, would be expected to do that without the talent around them?
3: Yeah, it's an interesting thing.
6: I get what you're saying about paying everybody and not paying the quarterback, but right now the quarterback is a question mark there, and you have guys who are in their 24, 25 years old that in these contracts, they're going to be in their mid to late 20s by the time this thing, their deals run out. And they're going to have the quarterback situation more than likely in place by that point. It's not about right now. This is about the future of this team.
3: Yeah, it's interesting what you're saying. First of all, you're saying that the goal is to potentially, if they maximize their ability, to have the greatest collapse in the history of sports. So that's like the goal now, because if you're going to reference those teams. Second of all, when you were talking about the cupboard full, I guess I look at it differently. To me, the cupboard full is five offensive linemen that cannot be replaced because they're that good. David Dennis Jr., is there a sports sin that you wish teams would not commit anymore?
4: I have so many Falcons thoughts, and I loathe the fact that you're making me defend this team, but we'll get back to that. So for me, the Cardinals, like, one of the sins that I despise that teams do is they keep coaches based on sort of their how far they've gotten the team, and not necessarily about where they believe the coach can go. Like, there is a loyalty that you have to coaches based on what they've done that sometimes they do not translate to how well you think the coach. Perfect example is Kenny Atkinson. Like, I have no faith that this dude can coach a championship team, which is what he's there to do.
3: Cleveland Cavaliers
4: coach. And you are keeping him there because he got you to a conference finals. But your performance in the conference finals leads me to believe that you are not going to be able to coach this team to a championship, right? So there are, and teams who do the opposite, sometimes it tends to work out well for them. I think of the Warriors moving on from Mark Jackson, going to Steve Kerr. Mark Jackson had a resume of a dude who keeps a job, right? They moved on, they got Kerr. The Knicks move on from Tibbs, who got them to a conference finals, and had a resume of a dude who keeps a job. But when you move on to a guy who you think can get you over that hump, I think sometimes that loyalty to what coaches have done sort of supersedes what you believe a coach can be. And I think, and that drives me crazy when I'm watching.
3: Yeah, that's a very good one. That's a creative one. Let's get to some calls in on this one at 888-SAY-ESPN. The one sports sin you wish teams would stop committing. Jose in Champaign, watching on ESPN2, obviously feels welcome to call, considering Smalls is not here today. Of course, Illinois grad. Go ahead, Jose.
0: First, thank you for having me on. I would say that the sports sin is paying players that you know have had injury history. So think like Joel Embiid. Why would you give him that monster contract and yet he can't stay on the floor? That's what I think is like the biggest sports sin.
3: Yeah, that's a very interesting one. And thank you for the phone call. Like, there are a lot of times that NBA teams specifically will say, well, we have no choice, basically. Mm-hmm. Like, we need the salary slot. I don't want to go too deep on this. But, David, you and I talk about it all the time in terms of NBA stuff. It's like, all right, you got to pay the person because in order to trade the person, you need that amount of money, and that's a salary cap thing. But in general, that's a very interesting one. Darren in Oregon, watching on ESPN2, biggest sports sin you wish teams would stop committing.
1: First of all, I agree with you, Evan, on the Outcast being overrated. I haven't really heard about them since I was too old to shake my buddy like a Monty Bean pitcher. I haven't heard them or apologized to Miss Jackson. It's been a long time since I've heard Outcast get so much praise, so I'm with you on the yacht
4: shake
1: rock
4: your what,
1: over
4: like
1: them,
4: a what?
1: Evan.
4: Shake your what like a what?
1: Shake my booty like a Polaroid pitcher. I'm too old to do it now. That song's been so long. So it's been many a year since I've heard the Outcast get so much praise, but... And then paying two number one receivers in the NFL, I think, is a death sentence. Think about it recently. You got the Bengals did it. Now they've went from the Super Bowl, kind of fell off the cliff. The Minnesota Vikings did it with J.J. and Addison. Now they've fallen kind of off the map
3: a
1: little bit.
3: Yeah, let's talk about that. That's a very interesting one. Paying two number one wide receivers. Courtney, how do you feel about that, covering the NFL every day? Like, is that a sports sin?
6: I don't think so. And for a number of reasons, I get why Darren brought up the Vikings, but let's focus on the Cincinnati Bengals, because Joe Burrow gets the contract, Ja'Marr Chase gets paid, T. Higgins gets paid. He says, pay my guys, they get paid. And what that came at was the cost of the defense. And for years, up until this past year, they weren't adding the resources, particularly on the back end there, to mitigate what offenses were doing to them. So they were going on the cheap on one side of the ball and going all in resource-wise on the offensive side of the ball. I had no issue with the receivers getting paid. To me, it was a lack of protection up front and not allocating enough resources for the offensive line. So you were seeing Joe Burrow get hurt a ton, get sacked a ton, and then that ended up hurting his ability to play quarterback and get said receivers the ball. Now, in Minnesota, with Justin Jefferson getting paid and then Jordan Addison, there's, let's be honest, quite a discrepancy in pay between at where Addison's deal is and where Justin Jefferson is. Justin Jefferson's the best receiver in the league as far as I'm concerned, but if you can't get the quarterback position right, which is different from Minnesota to that from where it is to Cincinnati, that's ultimately where I draw the line. That the quarterback position has to be right if you have a receiver like that. And because they went through so much turnover from Kirk Cousins to Sam Darnold and now to Kyler Murray / J.J. McCarthy, I don't know if you guys were following practice yesterday. It sounded like both of them were awful. That's where you start to feel the warts of that decision more than anything else, because if you can't get the star receivers the ball, then what's the point of having paid them?
3: Yeah, it's a fascinating conversation. We will continue this. Also, coming up, could one absolute superstar be back before all of us expected? 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
2: The Packers have got to get off to a fast start, and it has to be Jordan Love as the catalyst for them to get off to that fast start. 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
4: 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We are presented by Progressive Insurance, along with Courtney Cronin, David Dennis Jr., Evan Cohen with you today, CC and Smalls. Back soon. I say back soon because I don't know when Smalls is going to be back, to be honest with you. CC back tomorrow. Smalls could be back today. She's a game time decision for the rest of the show. We'll find out soon. She's going to like, or maybe not like, depending on how this goes, this conversation about her team. You heard her there talking about the Green Bay Packers. And Micah Parsons, star linebacker, arguably the best or second best player in the NFL on the defensive side of the ball, met with the media yesterday and said that people should be worried about how he'll be when he gets back.
5: When you come out of these situations, you're either going to be better or you're worse. And for me, I've done everything I possibly can to be better. So, you know, I think people are worried about, you know, if I come back, you know, I just feel like people should just be worried about, you know, how I'm going to be when I come back. You know, that's kind of like my mentality and how I feel and how I'm going to approach when I'm back is like people are worried about the knee. They should be worried about how I'm going to play when I get back, the anger, the frustration, the things that I'm going to have to let out because, you know, how long it's been since I played.
4: What's interesting about this? He reminded me, as a sports fan, wait, I probably should be worried about how he plays when he gets back because he's coming off an injury. At no point did I worry about him not being great because he's just great at football. Now I'm thinking about, oh, do I have to think about him differently? I didn't before that, which is dumb me. And there seems to be, Courtney, conversation now that week 6 against the Cowboys, his former team, is realistic.
6: So the Packers have a pretty hard and fast rule that it's 9 months, no matter what, after an ACL tear. So that would, he had this happen in December of last year. So 9 months after surgery would be around like late September. So that's potentially before the Packers visit Tampa Bay for Sunday Night Football. I believe that's week 4. They could activate him at that time. Remember, they've got to activate him, let him acclimate to practice before he's ready to play, if it's week 6, if it's week 7, whatever. I don't think that anybody thinks Micah Parsons won't be the same explosive, great player that he once was, the player that he was when they traded for him and the player that he was up until the time of his injury. It's simply the fact that this was not a clean tear. It wasn't just his ACL. It was his meniscus. It was more in the knee, not to get too technical, but there was more in the knee to be concerned about. But Micah Parsons coming back has always felt like an inevitability, Evan. It's just a matter of when. And when the second best, first best, however you, whatever he is on your list of pass rushers, when he comes back to a defense that took a massive hit without him last year and lost all of those games, including the playoff game after they gave up 18 unanswered points after halftime, I think that teams should fear that. Because when the best player comes back, and as you hear, a very highly motivated Micah Parsons there, there's a lot that you're going to have to game plan for that would be different than playing a defense that doesn't have him.
7: Yeah, and it's time. It's time now for this Packers team. I mean, there's the Jordan Love thing is it's time. Like, it's time for him to sort of ascend to that. Like, we're the last 2 years now, we do these QB rankings, he's been either right on the outside, right on the fringe, and it's been like, it's time to stop disrespecting him. Well, it's also, I think, time to put the wins with sort of how we feel about him and adding Micah Parsons when healthy. I mean, this is the time, I think, for the Green Bay Packers overall to finally put this thing together for a full season and sort of make that run. Because this division is to me, the most fascinating division in the NFL, with everybody there having some sort of expectation and one or two teams being going to be devastated by the results. And the Packers, I think, are probably the team that would be most devastated by a bad season.
4: I'm glad, David, you tied this into Jordan Love specifically, because
1: I think MVP, how I've broken it down, is individual performance, team performance, and narrative, right? You kind of need all three. If you go back to last year, Matthew Stafford was awesome. The Rams were awesome. The narrative was he going to retire before the season? Were they going to trade him before the season? As we heard all kinds of rumors about that. And, oh, wow, they kept him. They extended him, and he was awesome. So he checked all three boxes, right? Individual success, team success, and obviously narrative. Jordan Love is a sneaky MVP candidate for some people because they presume individual success, they assume team success, but narrative, I believe, Courtney, is tied to Micah actually not being there. Like, imagine if Micah is not there for the first, let's call it five games based on this latest reporting, and they're 5-0. That helps the narrative of, look how good Jordan Love is. He's leading a team to an undefeated start against all of these good teams without arguably the best player in the NFL. In a weird way, does it hurt the Jordan Love MVP case if those who believe he could be an MVP candidate, if Micah comes back so early?
6: I don't think it does, because Jordan Love will have ample opportunities, as he had in 2024 when they went 1-5 against their division, and as he did in 2025 when they lost all their games after Micah Parsons went out with injury, including in the playoffs. If he can simply look better when he's on the field, however long it is, without Micah Parsons, then that helps his case. And when Micah Parsons comes back, if he takes his game to the next level and he looks like he's the reason that the team is winning games, not winning in spite of him. And I mean, I've never felt that with Jordan Love, but the narrative exists because of what happens when your best player's not there and what happens against your own division. Those are the two things, as David brought up. It's one of the most competitive divisions in the NFL. A division that you expect at least two teams to make some real noise in the playoffs. So handle that part first. And then be the X factor to buck the conversation that it's all about Micah Parsons. No, be the reason that your team is winning games. Be the reason that Tucker Kraft looks awesome when he comes back from injury, that the rest of the offense is humming at such a high level when you have questions about Josh Jacobs' availability in your backfield. Be the reason that you can lift the players up on your team, and not the reason that the team wins in spite of you. That's always been the conversation around Jordan Love, fair or not. I think most people say it's a fair conversation just looking at the results the last 2 years. Play like an MVP caliber quarterback consistently and not just in stretches of the season.
1: Yeah, I may have misspoke. I think I said the Packers' schedule was hard to start the season. No, they should be 5-0. It's the opposite, right? It's hard after the Micah would come back at that point. But if you look at that schedule, at the Vikings, they should win that. At the Jets, they should win that. Home against the Falcons, they should win that. At the Bucs, a lot of people, including Dan Orlovsky, believe, ESPN NFL analyst, that the Bucs could be really good this year. I will say that there's a lot of drama around Tampa right now. If you're that good, if you're the Green Bay Packers, you should win that game. And then home against the Bears, I don't think they're better than the Bears, but I do think that's the kind of game, based on last year and the way in which you lost to the Bears and all the trash talking from Ben Johnson towards Matt LaFleur and the Green Bay Packers, and the Green Bay Packers kind of just backing down and LaFleur being stomped on by Ben Johnson in many ways. Like, there's an argument you should be undefeated heading into that Cowboys game when Micah comes back. And there's an argument that if you're a glass half full Packers fan like Smalls or anyone else out there, ESPN Wisconsin, the great team there, like, you should be thinking undefeated Micah back against the Cowboys. That should be the mentality. And so it should set up for a Jordan Love MVP type season. But to David Dennis Jr.'s point, based on history, David, it hasn't. Like, that's exactly the opposite of what seemingly will happen here with this squad.
8: Like, Jordan Love is sort of in this fascinating position of, like, I'm with you guys when I see him, and then when I listen to, like, some of the football people who are just infinitely smarter than I am, Mina Kimes, Ben Solak's people of the world, they love this dude. And, like, I mean, to me, he's teetering into that Justin Herbert category for me of, like, I can appreciate the stats. I'm looking here, first and third and long, third and QBR, second EPA per drive, like, all that good stuff is great, and he looks like a superstar sometimes. My thing is, you've got to sort of put it together. And, like, it was interesting, Evan, when you mentioned the MVP part of this, I didn't even consider this dude as somebody who would be even near the MVP discussion. My hope is that he just does enough for this team to win some games. And maybe that requires an MVP effort,
7: But, like, I hadn't thought of Jordan Love as somebody's MVP.
1: Wait. We got to go more on that. That is a fact. He never even came to your mind. Let's do that coming up, because that is a fascinating thing that you just hit on. You never even considered the storyline around Love as an MVP candidate. I want to know why, and I want to know who you have above him then. We'll do that coming up. We're on Sportsmanlike, presented by Progressive Insurance.
9: 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And Notre Dame Athletic Director Pete Bavakwa will join us to talk about all the changes on campus. 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
1: 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Courtney Cronin, David Dennis Jr. in for Smalls and Canty. Today, Evan Cohen with you. So, Micah Parsons made news yesterday, Green Bay Packers. It's seemingly week number 6 against his former team, the Dallas Cowboys, is where maybe he comes back. He said that people should be worried about how mad I'm going to be for not playing for so long and dominate, et cetera, et cetera. And that led us to a conversation about his quarterback, Jordan Love, and the opportunity he has to kind of find a way into that MVP conversation. Winnable games early without Micah. You play really well. You're atop of a really tough division in theory. You're right in the MVP mix. And David Dennis Jr., when we set up that, Courtney, which I don't think neither you nor I thought that was a bold statement. It was just like, hey, here's your path, right? Like, here's the connected dots to getting in the conversation. Doesn't mean winning it. David, you then said, I never even considered him to have a chance at MVP. Why, and who then is above him?
2: I mean, Josh Allen, Lamar Jackson, Joe Burrow, like those are the
1: I'm not saying who's better than him, who has MVP,
2: but
1: right?
2: Those are the difference. But I do think that those guys, off the top of my head, are better cases just for the fact they have like a sheer dominance that can carry their team to more wins that I feel like Jordan Love can. I mean, and also he has this tough division that's going to make things difficult either. I think Dak has a better shot with that offense that could be near historic great offense with the weapons that he has. If he has a solid defense, they're going to have a really good record to make that argument. Caleb Williams also can make that leap to the MVP conversation. Jaden Daniels is going to be back healthy, who was a guy who was right there in the MVP when he was healthy. Like, these are people just in the quarterback that we're talking about who, you know, let's be real, this is who's getting MVPs anyway. Yeah. Like, these are the guys that I think came to mind before I was talking about Jordan, thinking about Jordan Love as MVP.
3: Mm-hmm. And I agree, because I'm going to look at his playoff success and the type of quarterback he's been the last two times the Packers have been in the playoffs. And I know that the MVP is a regular season award, but I have a hard time not thinking about how dismal the performance was against the Eagles in the wild card round in 2024. And then last year, he does his part, but not enough in the second half when the Bears start coming back. And yes, you can look at that defense and say they were not elite without Micah Parsons. So that's not going to change for the first 5-6 weeks of the season. The defense still is what it is. Sans Rashawn Gary, too. Jordan Love has to play at an MVP level in order for that team to get off to the fast start that, Evan, you pointed out, Michelle had pointed out as a Packers fan. You need to carry the weight of the entire team. Well, your best player is gone for the first month and a half of the season. I don't think that's saying anything that's out of pocket, but no. Can he do it? To me, I feel like he could eventually teeter on Dak's territory, where he's a great regular season quarterback, but somebody in the game's biggest moments who can't rise to the occasion, who ends up floundering in those moments. I don't want to see it for him. I think he's incredibly talented, but to throw him into the MVP mix ahead of so many other guys is disingenuous right now when he has had the opportunity to do it before. Without Micah Parsons, with Micah Parsons, and he hasn't been able to carry the torch over the line.
1: So, and I apologize for interrupting there. I think there are some quarterbacks that I would look at in the NFL, and definitely over the last 20 years, obviously with Brady and Manning, et cetera, that I would say it really doesn't matter who's hurt on their team. As long as they're not hurt, the quarterback still gives the team a legit shot, right? Tom Brady had a gazillion injuries, as does every team. But Tom Brady, there's been seasons where Edelman didn't play, seasons where Gronk didn't play, seasons where defenders were not there, right? And he still was able to carry the team. Same thing with Peyton Manning. In this specific case, isn't that in itself that both of you are saying, let's see what he does? And I agree with you, by the way, on your assessment. Mm-hmm. Let's see what he does in the Micah Parsons absence here. Just asking that question this deep into his career, 6 years and 3 years as a starter, is a knock on this man, is it not? Like, for David Dennis Jr. to say, I never even considered him, even with the understanding of the narrative around Micah, best case scenario, Micah told you yesterday, that's why we're talking about this, it is new news. Mm-hmm. Micah gave you the impression yesterday, week 6, Cowboys, is where he comes back, that David never even went there. tells you a lot about where we are with Jordan Love right now.
3: It tells you a lot about where we are with Jordan Love, but also the other quarterbacks in the NFC and the NFL as a whole, to where, you know, is he a top 10 quarterback? Sure, by a lot of metrics and a lot of people's opinions, he is. But is he the upper echelon of QBs, MVP?
1: No, he's not even the best player
3: on his team. That's the problem. People view, the second that Micah Parsons was traded from the Dallas Cowboys to the Green Bay Packers, that designation went to him. And I don't think it changes so long as Micah Parsons is on that team, healthy or not.
2: Yeah, yeah. When I think of MVP quarterbacks, I think of dudes who will carry your team. You have injuries, and no matter what, they're going to put the team on their back and be responsible solely for like 3 or 4 or 5 games in the course of a season. Jordan Love is good enough to win a Super Bowl with a team that's full of talented players, and with the team like Mike that has Micah Parsons, who is the anchor for that defense. I don't think that he can carry a team in the way that we have seen Josh Allen, who doesn't have weapons, go out there and be a tank and carry this team, or Lamar Jackson, or some of these other players, or at his best, Jalen Hurts has. Like, I just do not see Jordan Love as being able to do that. Now, that to me takes him out of where I consider for MVP. The question is he good enough to, with the weapons all around him, to win a Super Bowl? That to me is the big question.
1: Yeah, and right now, I don't think there's any reason for us to go to that place. And I don't know why I keep coming back to this, but all of these conversations, whether it's Jordan Love or Justin Herbert, as David, you said, all of the smart people like these players, and we're trying to grasp as to why, because I'm not saying for you, I am not smart enough to understand why the smart people are attracted to the Jordan Love, Justin Herberts, versus like, I'm the dumb guy that just says Jalen Hurts is just wins all the time. I don't care what his numbers are. I don't care who's the reason for it. He's just the guy that plays quarterback for the team that wins a lot and often and was once second in the MVP voting. Like, I don't understand why he's just continuously dropped down when all of the stuff we are begging these quarterbacks like Jordan Love and Justin Herbert to do, Jalen Hurts has done. And that's why I picked him for MVP this year. And I'm fine looking bad on that, because I think my body of work that I have for Jalen Hurts is better than that of some of these other quarterbacks that the smart people like. But this dumb guy, meaning me, just looks at the guy and Jalen Hurts says, he's the guy we should be talking about. He's the guy that wins all the time. It's just crazy to me that it's just, let's talk about the people that haven't done it instead of the guy that has done it.
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7: 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Yordan Alvarez.
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9: Pace of play is a giant issue/problem that a lot of guys talk about. And there's a lesson in what the guy that just won the Open did, which is get on with it. Just missed a putt on 17 to take the lead. I got to play the hardest hole out here. Put a peg in the ground, ready, aim, 330 down the middle. Stuff it to 10 feet. Sam misses his putt, 22 seconds. Put my name on the jug.
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10: Kayla Clark doesn't have to have an opinion on this. She's not required to participate in this debate. if she doesn't want to. Whether you think it's logical, illogical, right, wrong, or indifferent, she's not required to give you the answer that you want to hear. Continually, the league, and in this case, the Indiana Fever, botched this whole thing because they kept her out of the media for the two or three games after this whole thing started. If they were to put her out there to give that answer, that same exact answer, the game after that column was published and she was asked, everybody would have moved on from it and nobody would have looked sideways at her. But once again, this case, the Indiana Fever and the WNBA continue every time the spotlight gets put on them to not figure out how to handle the spotlight. 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
1: 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Courtney Cronin, David Dennis Jr. in for Smalls and Canty today. Evan Cohen with you. We will do Hot Mess in 15 minutes, but joining us now in studio, great NFL reporter who can't hear me.
15: I'm just hitting Jeff buttons Darlington. Over here.
1: What are you doing? Why are you hitting buttons?
15: Well,
1: can you hear me?
15: We were chit-chatting, and then I realized, well, I don't hear anything. So now there's
1: all
15: a
1: right,
15: bunch
1: we're
15: of...
1: going to do the test on the ear. Courtney, speak for a second.
15: Yeah.
3: Testing. Don't 1, 2,
1: you don't hear Courtney.
3: Three.
1: No, fine,
3: Jeff, can you hear me?
15: Okay. To me.
1: All right,
15: hey,
1: so
15: Courtney.
1: Then I will handle
3: hey,
1: this
3: Jeff,
1: until Jeff can hear. Anyway, so let's go through a couple of things here. Before we get to NFL, I do, because I love tennis, and you spent time at Wimbledon. You were all over TV. Talk to everybody about that. Like, people have bucket list sports experiences.
15: It's
1: Lambeau
15: worth it.
1: Field.
15: Do it. It
1: Wimbledon.
15: It's awesome. Yes. Yeah. And I love Augusta very much, too. And I know a lot of people make the comp between Augusta and Wimbledon. They are very different. But just the town of Wimbledon's amazing. The little pubs. Like, everything about that experience is... How did I just go straight to the pubs? Didn't even mention the tennis.
1: I don't know. I guess I think it's a safe assumption. You're assuming a radio and television audience, a bunch of sports fans.
15: Yeah, appreciates pubs.
1: Yeah,
15: I
1: appreciate
15: do.
1: Pubs.
15: And but it was a fantastic event. Basically spent each day 12 hours in the green room talking to Andy Roddick, who is unbelievable. Okay?
1: I love Andy Roddick.
15: So Andy Roddick was added to the tennis coverage this year.
1: So good.
15: He's unbelievable as an analyst, but unbelievable as a human. Like, I love this guy. I don't know if I feel like I'm admitting a man crush right now.
1: Oh,
15: but,
1: no. I think it's good.
15: He is a wonderful human. And
1: why would that be a bad thing to admit a man crush?
15: It apparently isn't, because I'm doing it right now. but he that guy's tremendous. So that was really fun to spend time with him. And the assignment is just awesome.
1: It's great. Yeah, Andy Roddick is a great analyst. And he's great on all sports, actually, in addition to tennis. All right, let's get into the sport you cover most of the time, and that is the NFL. We just left off a conversation where I said, I don't think Jordan Love's a top 10 quarterback in the league. I think we overrate him a little bit in that regard. That said, I think if you look at individual performance, team performance, and narrative around it, I think he has a great opportunity to compete for MVP. David Dennis Jr., who you can't hear, said, I never even thought of him for MVP. Could you imagine a world in which Jordan Love was the MVP this year?
15: I, not, I can't, which I mean is no disrespect. I just elevate. There's a lot of other guys that I think have proven enough and proven more. Jordan Love had one fantastic finish to a season that got him paid wonderfully and also did show what he's capable of. That stretch that he had, I think it was a 7-game stretch, he looked like an elite MVP candidate. We didn't see enough of that since to put him there right now. But I, to your point, I think that Matt LaFleur, I think, is a underrated coach, if I'm being honest.
14: Oh, really?
15: I do. I don't know why. I feel like people treat him as being average when I think he is upper echelon coach in the NFL. And with the program that he runs there, the way that Green Bay does things, it will put Jordan in a position to reach his potential. The question is what that potential is.
1: We are in Sportsmanlike here on ESPN Radio, ESPN2. We are presented by Progressive Insurance. Jeff Darlington, ESPN NFL reporter, is joining us here. So let's talk about now another quarterback that I think is criminally underrated. And that is the best quarterback in the sport in my mind, but no one calls him that anymore.
15: Patrick Mahomes?
1: That's right.
15: Oh, I was making a joke. You do believe that. Okay, because it feels very
1: why is it not
15: in vogue. I don't know.
1: Why is it not default just to say, all right, it's Mahomes still. Like, what did he do so wrong that he's not widely considered number one?
15: He didn't sign enough wide receivers to his team, which apparently is the job of the quarterback to add weapons around you. No, I mean, he got hurt, and he admittedly says that he didn't play good enough before he got hurt, which is true. I mean, he got hurt as the season was ending. Listen, I will forever... as I've said, long said, for the next 10 years, Patrick Mahomes will be my preseason MVP, no matter what.
1: Okay, wait a minute. We have to discuss this. So you, I don't care that you interrupted me, but you interrupted me thinking I was going in a different direction. So you and I are on the same page.
15: We are.
1: But now I have a question on this. I am a Patriots and Brady fan, as you know. You have interviewed Brady more than anyone. Are you and I at fault in that we default to the Brady mindset and apply it to Mahomes, thinking, why Brady, or Brady was always number one.
15: Yeah.
1: Shouldn't Mahomes now always be number one?
15: I think a lot of times it's also more I would translate it to basketball, those years with LeBron, when it was like, it should have been called the LeBron Award, when he wasn't getting MVP at times, because despite the fact that he was the best in the league. So I don't know really if Mahomes, to me, is actually a better MVP candidate preseason than Tom Brady. I mean, he does everything, like literally everything. He's not just, listen.
1: Wait, you need to explain that. So Brady in his prime.
15: So Brady's the winner, of course, and you can expect what to expect from Brady. But what Mahomes does is different. It's a different dynamic. He does everything, and he does everything that you would expect out of a most valuable player. I'm not trying to take away from Brady. I'm just saying that, like, he checks every single box every single year. So, to me, I don't know why you wouldn't vote for Patrick Mahomes as the preseason MVP.
3: Okay, so we've covered a lot of... Hey, we got it to work. I know we've covered a lot of ground from Wimbledon to Tom Brady to Patrick Mahomes to everything.
1: Pubs, obviously.
3: But Evan said something there when we were coming in from the break. And it was about Bijan Robinson, and he didn't like what Atlanta did yesterday for a number of reasons, particularly because the quarterback situation is not figured out there. Where do you land on the decision Atlanta made to pay the focal point of its offense, in addition to paying Kyle Pitts, Drake London, this offseason, knowing where the team is right now and then the quarterback uncertainty that ensues?
15: So Evan clearly agreed with the Giants' decision to trade to get rid of Saquon Barkley.
1: I-

0: is a huge wonder. And the hardest part to that is when you're a decent team. I think they should have signed Bijan to this deal. They are in a good enough situation to pay perhaps the most dynamic running back in the league, in my opinion. But it makes it harder to find the quarterback. It is easy for a really bad team to find a quarterback. It is. It should be easier than it is. It is very difficult for a decent to upper-level team to find a quarterback. And to make that the last piece that you add is going to be the trickiest thing of all.
1: Well, it's why you shouldn't draft a running back that high, mainly because you have to give him a second contract to prove that you did it right. Bijan Robinson is awesome. This is not about him specifically. It's about the concept of what they've done here. Mm-hmm. So for me, like Courtney has said all show, well, their cupboard is full now. I don't look at having great wide receivers and great running back as the cupboard full. I look at five offensive linemen that are irreplaceable as the cupboard is full, because that attracts any quarterback you want at that point. And they don't become free agents, but if I think you have two guys, my opinion, Jeff, that in theory I could see saying, I want out after this year, and that's Lamar Jackson and Joe Burrow.
0: Yeah.
1: So
0: right.
1: Can you figure it out? Would they be as good? I mean, their line's not bad. I'm not saying it's bad, but like, it's not how I would team build.
0: I agree with that, except for the fact that they thought they were team building the right way. They just made and we could all look in retrospect and say, yeah, look, see, you did the Kirk Cousins, Michael Penix thing, and it didn't work.
1: Right. And I did like that, so I have egg on my face on that.
0: But you had to know that Penix was the guy. I didn't mind them doing that. It's just that Penix had to be a slam dunk. And did anybody really think that Michael Penix was a slam dunk at that point or now? So to me, that's the trickier part, is like, what are you going to do now? You're going to hedge for this year, and then at the end of this year, you're going to decide that we've got the rest of the team, we just don't have the quarterback, and then what?
2: Well,
0: Sam Darnold's just not growing on trees.
2: True, but there's a loaded 2027 draft class where you don't need a top 10 pick to get a quarterback, in theory.
0: I can get behind that. But you better draft right.
1: Okay,
0: you just better get the guy.
1: Here's the problem, though, and I'll get very specific. By the time that 2027 QB that you're drafting in the middle of the first round gets good, these guys graduate out.
0: That's right. So you better get lucky. I agree with the idea that the team building should always start with the quarterback. I think that is much easier said than done, though. They tried to do that.
3: So what? Can you guys hear me?
1: Yes, David Dennis Jr. All right,
0: I love
1: we hear
0: this.
1: You.
0: We're all...
1: we're surprising that people are just coming in. Here we go.
3: It's like a posse cut. I mean, there was no cheering like when you guys hear Cronin, but whatever. It's fine. It's okay. What is the I guess this is a larger philosophical fundamental question about team building. That like, what do you do when you whiff on the court? Like, it sounds to me like Evan is just kind of like, well, you just get rid of all your good players and then just hit on offensive linemen and wait for a quarterback. Like, but you're still waiting for the quarterback. Like, I what is the fundamental pathway to doing this when you have done what the Falcons have done, and to an extent a team like Minnesota's done, when you've whiffed on your quarterback and you've got to sort of piecemeal that, and you have the position players around you?
0: Good question, Evan. I agree with you. I mean, I don't know what you're supposed to do. You got to keep trying. You got to keep swinging.
1: Yeah, there's ways of doing this. So what we've learned is you don't take a quarterback with your own pick number one overall. Because more times than not, when you take a quarterback with the number one overall pick in the draft with your own pick, not someone else's, Bears took Caleb with the Panthers pick. When you take it with your own pick, you're not ready for a quarterback, more likely than not. How do you get ready for a quarterback? It's to protect the quarterback and prevent points on the other side, right? So Seattle obviously has a phenomenal defense, and they were able to protect the quarterback. The moment they're a great running back who won Super Bowl MVP, wanted money, he now plays for the Chiefs.
0: Mm-hmm.
1: So I think there are ways of doing this. I am of the belief that the Bengals got to the Super Bowl. That's great. Their wide receivers were not paid at that time. Now, I don't think the Bengals are getting to the Super Bowl anytime soon because they have too much money in where their quarterback wants the money, but it needs to be better up front. I look at it and say, protect the quarterback, play great defense, then you're ready for the quarterback.
0: And then you're ready for the running back?
1: The running back is interchangeable. I'm sorry. Kenneth Walker won Super Bowl MVP.
3: Well, as the Eagles and to an extent the Ravens with Derrick Henry, how interchangeable running backs are. I mean,
0: there's different ways to skin a cat, which is a weird saying. I don't know why.
1: Why do we have to harm animals for that saying?
0: It's such a strange saying.
1: Yeah, is that
0: when you say it out loud?
1: But you didn't mean any harm by it, but it's so harmful.
3: What do you skin a cat for? What is the purpose of
0: skinning a cat? Who skins a cat?
1: What does that mean? Is that a haircut, or you're like actually like what? Oh,
0: it sounds like a little bit more
2: than that. Sounds worse than a haircut.
1: Yeah, it's a hard. So why'd you say it?
0: By the way, there's more than one way to

0: Skin a cat? It feels like there's only one.
1: But Darlington, you brought this up. Jeff is uncomfortable with the conversation around skinning a cat that he brought up.
0: A lot of times things come out of my mouth that I'm like,
1: you know who totally would know? Andy like Roddick would know how to do it. That's the reality.
0: He would have a full explanation.
1: But it is a fascinating question. As to like, okay, right now, if we were to ask you, give us two teams that you would not be surprised if they won it all this year in the NFL. And we'll kind of reverse engineer this. Give us two teams off the top of your head.
0: Seattle.
1: Okay.
0: And but because of the way they're built, honestly, truly, because their defense is generational. Their defense is unbelievable. And then they have a quarterback who is consistent enough. But let's go back to that for a second, because if you had Sam Darnold a few years ago,
1: I would not think you could
0: do anything. You would think you were in the same exact situation.
1: Right, which is why I put down with Atlanta, because they're a good case study with what they've done here. It's an interesting conversation around the NFL, where I said one of three things needs to happen for them. Either Penix needs to hit in year three.
0: Yeah.
1: Tua needs to become Sam Darnold, which I don't believe he can. Or Lamar Jackson needs to say, I want to go there after this year.
0: Well, does it have to be Lamar Jackson? Could it be Baker Mayfield?
1: Let's talk about that. The Baker Mayfield Bucks thing, I think, has gotten really ugly. Me personally, I would be annoyed if I was Jason Light in the front office, their general manager, at how Baker handled it. And I understand why Baker's annoyed by them. You think Baker Mayfield is going to go play for Kevin Stefanski?
0: No. Oh, good point. No.
1: I know a Baker Mayfield type.
0: I'm using that as like
1: Kyler
0: an example.
1: Murray or somebody like that.
0: Yeah, I guess that's another good example.
1: So this is the other problem. You don't even have an example of how they find that quarterback.
0: I agree. That's my point. That's why it's so hard. That's why I don't know that I also agree with you.
1: There is only one way of skinning a cat. It's only Sam Darnold.
0: Yeah. But you also have to continue to build your roster. I guess
2: exactly.
0: That's where I'm... You know, yeah, that's where I'm with Courtney there. You have to have
2: an offense, Evan. Like, you can't just be like, all right, we're going to penny pinch and not pay these guys, and then eventually we're going to get the quarterback, and then we're going to start paying these guys. They used high draft picks for Bijan Robinson, Kyle Pitts, Drake London. You're just going to start all over?
1: No,
2: after
1: what
2: you
1: I'm
2: get
1: saying,
2: the quarterback,
1: but Courtney,
2: you can't do that.
1: Courtney, I'm not suggesting you shouldn't pay those guys. I'm suggesting you shouldn't draft them in the first.
0: The exercise shows how hard it is to
2: they
0: build.
2: They didn't draft them,
0: an NFL
2: and this front
0: team.
2: Office did not draft those players.
1: Okay,
2: they're rewarding
1: The organization.
0: I will say this about the Falcons.
1: Yeah.
0: They have done all the easy things. It is not hard to just throw record contracts at skills position players. That is the easiest thing to do in football. The hardest thing to do is, number one, find the quarterback, and number two, build the trenches, to your point. Mm.
1: Jeff Darlington, this was fun. This was different than
0: glad
1: I thought
0: we got
1: it would
0: it
1: be.
0: All figured
1: great.
0: Out.
1: Yeah, we can run a team now. So if somebody
0: I just meant the audio part.
1: Many ways of skinning a cat here with the audio. Jeff Darlington, you'll see him on SportsCenter and ESPN, as well as Get Up at 8 a.m. Eastern. We're on Sportsmanlike, presented by Progressive Insurance.
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4: 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As David Dennis Jr., Courtney Cronin, in for Canty and Smalls today, Evan Cohen with you. Let's start with number five.
0: Number five.
4: Number five, a team a game and a half out of the playoffs, out of a wild card. And you're thinking to yourself, how could a team a game and a half out of the wild card be a hot mess? The Detroit Tigers traded Tarik Skubal. They traded Casey Mize to San Diego. They traded Skubal, obviously, to the Dodgers. And everyone ignores the fact that, hey, by the way, there's a team that's right there for the postseason that traded their best starting pitcher, two-time Cy Young Award winner, back-to-back in Tarik Skubal. Instead of maybe going after the Dodgers, maybe we should be going after the Detroit Tigers. So they are number five, Court and David, on Hot Mess Rankings this week.
6: Throw Baltimore in there,
4: good
6: too,
4: one.
6: Because the third wild card spot apparently doesn't matter to teams that are in the postseason mix, where they decide to just punt on the rest of the year and focus on the next season. It's frustrating. It's frustrating for those fan bases. Surprise, they're not a little higher, but I also know that we have four spots.
7: Yeah, I'm with you. I mean, there's been a lot of focus on the Dodgers for buying the, you know, for getting the guy. The problem sometimes is who sells it,
4: right?
7: And it's not a team that's at the bottom. It's the middle of the pack teams when they do this that make things extremely frustrating.
4: Number four.
0: Number four.
4: Number four is a team that has had a gazillion injuries in training camp, and that is really unfortunate for them. And it's a team that I think is going to be pretty good this year because I happen to love their quarterback. But it's a twist. Number four, the 49ers conspiracy theorists. Yes, I'm talking to you, Nuno. Yes, I'm talking to you, Courtney. Those that believe the power plant or whatever the heck it is the reason for all of this, even though scientists have said it's not. Courtney Cronin, I'm focused on you because I think you are a 49ers conspiracy theorist.
6: All I'm saying is the substation and all of the injuries that have happened, the soft tissue injuries, Ricky Pearsall, Mike Evans, Deshaun Stribling. Can I go on and on and on? Yeah, probably. We have not ruled out the fact that this might be correlated to their injuries. Another team's like, nothing to see here. Team also said nothing to see here with the Kyle Shanahan accident. We're not getting any practice or any footage from the accident released. It feels like there's a lot of cover-ups going on right now with the San Francisco 49ers, from injuries to what's going on with the head coach. Something doesn't smell right here.
4: As I said, conspiracy theorist. David Dennis Jr., are you a 49ers conspiracy theorist?
7: Yeah, I far be it to have any more conspiracy theorists on our airways. We don't need any more of that. So I'm just going to keep moving.
4: Number three.
6: Five
4: Number
6: practices. Three. Sorry, there's so many injuries here. I could go on and on, Evan. I won't disrupt your list anymore. But yeah. I'm counting 10 injuries right now to this 49ers team.
4: I have to do this because of my stance on this. So I'm going to put the Atlanta Falcons. Now, the Atlanta Falcons to me, goodness. No, hold on. May not be what you think. Unfortunately, sadly, one of their best defensive players, Jalen Walker, may be done for the season with a torn ACL. Ian Rappaport, NFL Network, reported that yesterday. That's a horrible loss. In addition, both quarterbacks have been banged up. Yes, they're practicing. Neither one seems overly great in Tua and Michael Penix Jr. And the last part, which is certainly debatable, it is not black and white by any stretch of the imagination, they have a lot of money and a lot of people that don't protect the quarterback or play quarterback. Now, they happen to have money in some people that protect the quarterback, but not how I would do it. I got to put the Falcons on there.
7: Far be it for a team to pay the best offensive player in the league.
4: He's not the best offensive player in the league. Stop.
7: Non-quarterback offensive player.
4: Well, you didn't say that.
7: Well, you know what I mean. My best non-quarterback offensive player in the league is Bijan Robinson. You got the guy on your roster. Like, I think part of this is a thing that actually plagues front offices a lot, is that they want perfection and the perfect scenario to be bold. And the Falcons don't have a perfect scenario. They don't have a quarterback right now they can rely on, but they have all of these really good players I think it's overthinking it to say we should not pay a bunch of guys who can raise or who can just give us a different level of margin for error with our quarterback because we have so much talent around him. I just don't see how signing Bijan Robinson is a bad thing.
6: He's 24 years old. You're not paying a running back that's 28, 29. By the time this contract's over, then you can have that conversation, Evan. He's about to enter his prime as already one of the best skill players in the league. No harm, no foul. You have to pay your guys eventually. And $25 million a year, when you think of some of the other quarterback, Malik Willis, other guys who have gotten contracts, Bernard Raymond, like all these other guys, there's other positions that you're paying $25 million a year to. I have no issue with it with a running back of his caliber. Not every running back, but specifically with this one, who's the engine of that entire offense.
4: Number two.
7: Another reason why you're wrong, because I'm having a good time with this. The other thing is, we cannot have the Tigers at number five on this list and trading away Tarik Skubal to a championship contender when we kind of would be suggesting that the Falcons do the same thing. I know it's different sports, not totally apples to orange, apples to apples, but you're a playoff-level team would be getting rid of this best player and sending him somewhere else that could maybe even make the rich richer.
4: Very good argument. Number two. I'm going to give you that one. That's a very good argument you just made in terms of the potential talking out of both sides of my mouth. I like that. I could make a case against it, but we don't have time, but that's a very good argument. Number two, I think the most underrated hot mess, because they're clearly going to be good this year and they've been extremely well run, but I can't get it out of my head. The Tampa Bay Bucks. Like, Baker Mayfield pummeled the organization. I don't actually think we're talking enough about this. I think because Baker Mayfield's been on a bunch of teams that we don't look at him as a top-tier quarterback, even though we probably should in terms of the top 20, top 15 quarterbacks in the league, because he's been really good since he's been in Tampa. He annihilated his own organization at a press conference. Then Jeremy Fowler, ESPN NFL reporter, to his credit, got a one-on-one follow-up to that with Baker Mayfield, and he continued to do that. For a split second, he did show the appreciation of the organization, saying, hey, I know I was down and out, and they kind of found me. But the reality is, Baker Mayfield took a flamethrower to the organization, saying he felt disrespected. Well, if I'm Jason Light, the general manager of the Bucks, I feel extremely disrespected at the way in which Baker did it. So now both parties feel disrespected, and I don't know where they go from here. I actually don't think we've made enough of a big deal about a quarterback throwing his entire organization under the bus.
6: And he's not the only player that's trying to get paid down there. Remember, Vita Vea's contract situation still has not been figured out. I don't have any issue with what Baker did. Team decides not to pay him. He wanted to get a deal done. He's handling this the right way. He's shutting down contract talks. He says, I'm going to bet on myself. And if you can't see the boulder-sized chip on his shoulder, then you need to have a magnifying glass. He's going to play his best season to date in Tampa Bay. Take it to the bank.
4: Yeah, I don't like the way he's handling it. But go ahead, David.
7: This still makes them a hot mess, though. Like, he's handling it well.
4: That's true.
7: The reason he's handling it well is because it is a mess. Like, this is what messes create when your quarterback is bashing the organization. That is literally the definition of hot mess.
4: Yeah, very well said. Number one. Courtney, I'm targeting you again here, just to be clear.
6: Okay.
4: Number one, hot mess. Dodgers haters. What did they do wrong? The answer is nothing.
6: They didn't do anything wrong.
4: You and Smalls and so many others have used the Dodgers as this bad example. Take the Dodgers name out, put Major League Baseball rules in there, put the collective bargaining agreement in there. The LA Dodgers should not be mentioned when people are destroying baseball. They have done absolutely nothing wrong. I'm not a Dodgers fan. I'm a Mets fan. My team has tried to do it the same way. They stink. They don't know how to do it the right way like the Dodgers. The Dodgers play within the rules. They're allowed to do everything that they have done. If you have a problem, haters, take it to Major League Baseball and the CBA and the Players Association, etc. Not the team that is legally, morally, and ethically taking advantage of the rules right in front of them. All right, we're going to get both of David and Courtney's objections and omissions, as well as from you guys as well, at 888-SAY-ESPN. 888-729-3776. That is your telephone number to be a part of the show. Biggest hot mess this week is, I put Dodgers haters, Tampa Bay Bucks, Falcons, maybe it's me on that one, 49ers conspiracy theorists, and Tigers. 888-SAY-ESPN is your telephone number to join the show. Your phone calls on objections and omissions next.
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10: People are saying now the Dodgers have ruined baseball. 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And the players are going to be like, you know what? You're right. We've had a change of heart because of this Scooble trade. That's not how this is going to play out. 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
3: Try that, Evan Cohen. Beat that one, Evan.
4: Smalls. Okay. Smalls. Yeah. Follow me, Smalls. Mm-hmm. 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Canty.
3: The Eagles, led by Nick Sirianni, Jalen Hurts as the quarterback, and Sean Mannion is now the OC. It's going to go one of two ways, Smalls. They're either going to get better or they're going to get worse.
2: Not a bad Evan Cohen. 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Not a bad. No, I've known Evan for almost 20 years. 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
5: 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Q Myers, Emmett Golden, game night, ESPN Radio, 10 p.m. Eastern time. I don't think I do. Do I do the Courtney Cronin and David Dennis Jr. in for Smalls and Canty? I don't think I do the, they're either going to be good or bad. Do I? Seems like a horrible angle.
6: You've done that a million times.
5: Yeah. Well, Pat, you can't go by Pat. There's no one that wants to tear me down more
7: than
5: Pat.
7: You can't go by the guy who's listened to literally every episode, who listens, who's there, has heard every word you've said for a million years.
5: I would say that Pat is number one on the hates me power rankings now. Nuno is way down the list, especially this week. Nuno may be my biggest fan this week, but Pat's way up the power rankings. I don't know. I do the, is it good or is it bad?
6: Yeah, you've definitely done that. They could be better.
5: Javonte!
6: Or they could be worse. See, Javonte's with me.
5: Javonte!
6: Nuno agrees, too. He's just not saying anything.
8: Yeah, he did a pretty good impression of you.
7: I think, am I mistaken? Or did I see you on First Take talking about the Philadelphia Sixers saying this will either be really good or a big disaster? Did I see that?
5: Well, there is an in-between.
7: That seems like good or bad adjacent.
5: All right. Great. This has gone well. This is fun. 30 for 30's new series. I guess Courtney's gone. 30 for 30's new series, The Betrayal of Shohei Ohtani, is available now on all major podcast platforms. Betrayal of Shohei Ohtani, presented by Gusto. Courtney off to Bears camp.
7: The rest of the show is either going to be really good or very.
5: You know what? I'm going to be really home is what is going to happen here sooner rather than later. Objections and omissions, hot mess list. The teams or organizations, players, whatever it may be, that come into the week looking pretty good and leave the week looking pretty poor. I have Dodgers haters, Bucks, Falcons, Tampa Bay Bucks, Falcons, 49ers conspiracy theorists, and Detroit Tigers. David Dennis Jr., did I object? Any objections, any omissions from you?
7: Well, the obvious objection, I don't think that the Falcons the injury, yes, but the Falcons should not be three on this list. The thing that bothers me the most about this is, as a lifelong Saints fan, I've spent an hour and a half defending the Falcons, and that pains me to no end. I will never forgive you for that. The other person who I think, there's one omission I think that I would like to replace the Falcons with is Kevin Durant's crusade about the Philadelphia
5: good
7: Sixers.
5: Good one.
7: This I do not understand what he is trying to accomplish. For those who do not know, Kevin Durant is making the argument that LeBron James, at 40 plus years old, joining the Philadelphia 76ers is more ring chasey than Kevin Durant joining the 73-win Warriors, who were a block by James and 3-point away from winning back-to-back championships. I don't understand this crusade. I don't understand why he's making the argument, what he's trying to accomplish, and he's never been more wrong about basketball than in the last 3 days.
5: You know what? And I'm a big KD fan. You're right. That was an omission by me. I should have put him on there. You're 1,000%. I should have done the Falcons maybe to me, but not to the masses, right? That was a bad job by me. You are right. I am wrong 1,000% on that. John in Michigan, listening on Sirius XM 80. Hot mess, John. Go ahead.
9: Hey, good morning. First-time caller, everyday listener. The Tigers should not be on the list. The Dodgers haters are probably in the right spot. Listen, Derek didn't want to be there. He's told the organization for years. The only thing is, he was a man about it. He let the inside know. He didn't let the media know. The guy had no, we had no chance of signing him after this year is over. Why not get what we can for him? I mean, we didn't get upset when other people have left any Detroit sport team to go win a title. The guy's a stud. He may come back, he may not, but he has every right to chase where he wanted to be. Out of college, he wanted to be on the West Coast. Kudos to him. We loved him while he was here. But no reason that the Tigers should be on their front office did a great job.
5: You know what? That is as reasonable and smart and well thought out a call as I've ever heard. Well done by you. I think it totally makes sense what you're saying, John. I guess, David Dennis Jr., that my issue and the reason I put the Tigers on there is maybe a little bit of misplaced hate by me. Because maybe my frustration around people hating on the baseball rules and hating the good team that did it right or did it fairly instead of the team that is right in the playoff mix that traded away the best player, maybe there is a little bit of misplaced hate there for me. Because I think what he's saying is very reasonable. But the reality is a team currently a game and a half out of the playoffs that just traded away their best player.
7: Yeah, I see clearly both sides, and
5: some may be good or some may be bad. I get it. Yeah.
7: The decision is good or bad depending on who you are, Evan. This is an in-depth take on my part here. Is that one thing that is infinitely frustrating to me is when teams that are sort of mediocre, sort of in the mix, but are flawed, just sort of seemingly punt. Like, that drives me crazy. Like, like you deserve a fair – who cares? You may lose in the first round. Maybe that's just, like, I'm not a fan of this team. It's sort of short-sighted. But for me, overall competitiveness, I like when teams just try when you're not necessarily a favorite. Like, there's got to be somebody who's got to be in the middle, and it frustrates me when teams punt like that. But, again, I'm with you. It was a reasonable call.
5: Carlos in Texas listening on Sirius XM 80 Hot Mess Rankings. Morning, Carlos.
10: Hey, morning, Evan. I just called in just to say I think the whole Dodger situation, you mentioned a key word a while ago about ethical.
5: Mm-hmm.
10: It's just those unspoken rules that just because you can doesn't mean you should. It's kind of like when a team plays the shift, what are you not allowed to do? You can't lay down a bunt. You know, it's just one of those things that just puts a sour taste in people's mouth. And I think you said it yesterday, boy, oh, boy, if they do all this and don't make it to the World Series or get knocked out early, it's just all for nothing. But we'll see how it goes.
5: Well, Carlos, let me just ask you a follow-up on this, because you just said something I want to understand that I want to make sure that we understand, or I understand. You're saying when the Dodgers had the opportunity to trade for Tarik Skubal, two-time reigning Cy Young Award winner from the Detroit Tigers, for three prospects who have four major league games combined played, that they should have said, nah, it's not the right thing to do?
10: No. If you can stack a team, stack it. You know, I'm a Ranger fan. I'm from Fort Worth. You know, we're making our moves. Again, maybe just jealous that our team can't do the same thing or in a position to have that type of payroll to work with. But, yeah, I mean – most teams, if you can stack it, go for it. But when it doesn't work at the end, it still raises a lot of the eyebrows of why even do it, or is that the best way to win?
5: Sure, and I understand that. But I think the reason, David, that I have said that I believe this is actually good for baseball is we just had Carlos in Texas, a diehard Texas Rangers fan, call our show on Sportsmanlike here on ESPN Radio, presented by Progressive Insurance, about the LA Dodgers, a team that has nothing to do at all with his fandom. That's why I think it's good for basketball. That's why when the Warriors got Kevin Durant, good for baseball. That's why when the Warriors got Kevin Durant, I thought it was good for basketball, because everyone then had an opinion on that team in addition to your own team.
7: Yeah, super teams are good. Dynasties are good. They give you people. They give you mainstream things to talk about. They give you people to root for and root against. Like, there are people now who care about the Dodgers simply for the fact that they are making a bunch of other billionaires upset. And then there are people who want the Dodgers to lose because they're ruining the game by just loading up the talent. Whatever the case is, you have opinions on a team. And one of the worst things that you can have as a league is top teams where people don't have opinion on.
5: Right.
7: And right now, everybody has a thought, one side or the other, about the Dodgers. And less, yes, give me more of that. Give me more of the Warriors. Give me more of, like, I hate the Warriors. I love the Warriors. Give me all of that stuff instead of teams that are just like, oh, they're fine. They're not all-time great. They're fine. Like, we have a potential to see an all-time great team that always brings people who hate them, that always brings people who love them. It's better for all sports.
5: Absolutely agree. 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
2: 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Yordan Alvarez.
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0: I'm over it with Pat the producer.
1: Here's my tip for everyone out there who hates the dentist. Find a dentist in a rich neighborhood. When did we stop giving away toys and cereal?
2: I will say this. I think our generation peaked with free
3: charity
2: toys.
3: Or not, you're there to win.
1: It's charity, man.
2: The two of you in a charity game.
4: Can't foul out
2: in
4: a charity basketball game. I'm running over Evan Cohen every single time.
1: Another thing I would like to bring back from youth, canned sports drinks. I had water in a box once. That was weird.
5: I'm over it. I'm sick and tired and over it.
1: Get a life.
3: Yes, each and every day, our producer, Pat Costello, gives us items in and around sports, entertainment, his life that he is over, along with David Dennis Jr. in for Canty and Smalls today. Evan Cohen with you. Pat.
1: I also had canned water once. That was also weird. Canned and just, I feel like we nailed it with bottles. I don't think we need to reinvent the wheel.
6: Canned water is actually really good.
1: I guess.
3: No, but like when you put it in the fridge and it's like freezing cold. And you could say, what do you mean put it in the fridge? Yeah, we have water in my house that's room temperature. We don't put the bottled water in the fridge.
1: I'm a big room temperature guy, too.
7: Just crack open a can of water.
1: Yeah, it doesn't sound right.
3: I don't know what it is. It makes no sense. I'm acknowledging that. But if you have the canned water like freezing cold, it tastes better. I don't know how that makes any sense, what I just said, but it does.
1: That's why it was like $7 at the U.S. Open when I had to buy water. It was canned water.
3: Like a soda can or like the longer bottled looking can?
1: Yeah, a bottle with a top on it.
3: You see, that's the one I'm talking about, too. Yeah. I'm acknowledging it makes absolutely no sense, but there are people out there, Adam Co Radio, you can tweet at me, that I'm sure agree, like the freezing cold canned water shaped like a bottle, as Pat said, tastes better than regular bottled water. I don't understand why, but it does.
7: It's like the McDonald's Sprite of water.
3: That's a perfect example. Like, why would that taste better? But it does.
7: Yeah. I got you.
1: Anyway, I don't like people who are too loud at a bar. I went to a bar this past Saturday, and it was like happy hour. The bar was not that busy. There were some people like sitting around having some apps or whatever, and there were these two women who were next to me screaming at the top of their lungs. And I'm like, this is not a busy enough establishment for you to be screaming like you're the only two people in the restaurant. It really bothers me when people just have no sense of awareness of any other people around them. I left. I had one drink and then left. I was like, this is ridiculous. I'm not going to sit here.
3: What were they screaming at? Like a game? Or
1: no,
3: just,
1: they
3: were
1: just to
3: loudly?
1: Each other. They were just talking. But they were so loud.
7: I'm glad you brought this up, Pat. When last time I was in New York, I witnessed this. At a restaurant / bar sort of hole in the wall place, and these two ladies were talking about, and this guy, and like these two guys were like, "Can you be quiet?" And they started yelling at each other. I actually filmed it secretly, and they were yelling at each other, getting in each other's face. And she was like, "You hate your life." And they did something I had not seen. Maybe it's a New York thing that people still do. They flipped each other off, mutual flipping of each other off, right in each other's faces.
3: I like that.
7: Never seen that in person. In my life, I saw it in movies, seen in people with traffic, one-way flip-offs, mutual, two-way, four fingers in the air, each person flipping each other off 2 inches away from each other. One of the most incredible things I've ever witnessed in my life.
3: All right, let's talk about this for a second. Top five flip-offs, just throwing them out. Eminem, the late Brittany Murphy, and 8 Mile. Awesome, awesome flip-offs.
1: Stone Cold Steve Austin, anytime.
3: Jack McDowell, remember when he flipped off the fans? Bud Adams.
7: Okay.
3: Right? Owner of the Titans.
7: Mm-hmm.
3: Are there other great all-time flip-offs?
7: Scott Steiner had a good flip-off if we're talking.
3: Steiner.
7: An underrated flip-off.
3: Wow.
7: Underrated.
3: I don't remember that one. Yeah, Stone Cold's a great one. Are there other ones? Pat, you have no other ones off the top of your head?
1: Not off the top of my head.
7: Tupac was a good... I know he spit when he had the jersey on. The devil's jersey on. Was it? I think he had a middle finger up. Tupac, I think, generally has a good middle finger.
3: The best ones are usually when you do like the really far, like halfway down in the other fingers, like the way Eminem and Brittany Murphy did it in 8 Mile.
7: You want to show us? I can't. I need a visual.
3: No, I can't, actually. As a matter of fact, I'm not going to do that.
1: Didn't Baker Mayfield have a good one in college?
3: Did he? To what, Ohio State in that game?
1: I feel like he did. Maybe I'm misremembering.
3: It was the stomping on the Buckeye, right? In the middle of the field? Or am I misremembering that too? Baker did something. I don't remember a flip-off. I'll search it.
7: Didn't Dennis Rodman, on his way out, getting ejected once, threw the bird, double birds up? No?
3: That makes sense. Dennis Rodman thing. That makes sense. I mean, listen, would it be that out of character for that to happen?
1: It could also be me on the highway any day.
6: Really? You still flip people off?
7: You flip people off. You're a flip people off.
1: Oh, big time.
7: Oh, wow.
1: I just can't stand them.
6: Wait,
1: people are horrible.
6: Really?
7: Or do you roll the window down? Is your hand extended out the window with the flip off, or is it just like to
1: it
7: yourself?
1: Depends. It depends on the weather.
6: Okay. Hat.
7: Wow.
6: Wow.
1: Yeah. Oh yeah, man. I'm so over people on the roads that I'll just let it fly.
7: I love when people flip me off on the highway.
6: People flip you off.
7: It just like if you've made me upset, and I have intentionally gotten back at you. And you flip me off, I have won. Go cry in your car, drink your tears. I have defeated you, and I'm going to go off about my day. I love if I could just get somebody to flip me off in the car.
1: Just sounds like you're a bad driver.
7: Pat,
3: this would be a major problem for you. Because you would not get the impact that you are hoping for on the flip-off, because David Dennis Jr. would just laugh at you.
1: Fine.
7: It would feed me for days.
1: It's all about how I feel. I don't really care about the person in the other car. It's for me personally.
6: Wow.
1: I'm not like, way, oh, I hope out, I ruined their
3: on,
1: day.
3: We're getting some good response on this. At Evco Radio, ABC Radio. Kyle Madsen from ESPN 1320 in Sacramento, shout out to them, says, confirming aluminum bottle is the superior commercial water bottle vessel. Wow, I'm telling you, Pat, there's something to this. I don't know what the heck it is, but there is something. There is something. Next one.
1: I was watching a video on the internet in which this girl called about 20 different dudes and asked them all if they could land a plane in an emergency situation, and 90% of them immediately were like, yeah, absolutely. And here's the thing. I also think I could land a plane in an emergency situation.
6: What?
1: I think I could do it. Like a 747?
7: What?
1: If I have comms with the tower, I'm good.
7: If you have comms with the tower.
1: Yeah, I think they could talk me down.
7: Would you flip somebody off from your airplane if they cut you?
6: Pat, we couldn't figure out the audio for half the show with David. And we still can't figure out the video.
7: Can't see me.
6: But we can land, and he's not John Cena. And we could land a plane?
1: Yeah.
6: Really, Pat?
1: If I can talk to the tower, then yeah, I'm good.
7: You're not landing the plane on the show.
6: Exactly.
1: Well, right, we don't have a tower.
7: You're the tower. You are quite literally the tower.
1: Yeah, which is why I shouldn't be in the tower. I should be the one up in the plane.
3: Oh my God, Pat.
1: I could do it. You don't think you could do it?
6: No.
1: I think they like lying
6: themselves
1: now.
6: There's a reason that pilots go to school and get degrees and have to pass a million tests to get in an airplane.
1: Yeah, they have a pilot.
7: It's not could I do it. It's could you do it 100% of the time? And I think that's important.
1: I don't need 100%. I only need it one time.
7: I think you need to literally be able to do it 100% of the time.
3: I'm going to flip you off. We're on Sportsmanlike.
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25: And making his Dodger debut tonight, two-time American League Cy Young Award winner, Derek Skubal on the mound.
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3: 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Although Smalls, I think, is going to join us here in a little bit. I don't know what's going on.
7: What's going on? Smalls is like on a what's happening here? We've been like maybe or maybe not Smalls. What's going on? Is this like a cameo thing? What's happening? What's happening?
3: Nuno, producer of this program.
28: So her schedule.
3: Your official statement.
28: Her schedule changed. So she said that she will be in at some point after she had to take care of some things in the building, and she would be in at some point to join us, where David can tell her that Jordan Love stinks.
7: Well, maybe just listen to Yacht Rock together.
3: Well, she'll be here at some point. So,
7: okay.
3: Allegedly. Tarik Skubal made his debut last night for the Dodgers, as you heard right there. Went 6 innings, 4 hits, 2 runs, 2 earned, 6 strikeouts, 2 walks. And the Dodgers lost to the Cubs 5-1 last night. Skubal is 7-6 with a 2.81 ERA on the year. Dodgers, by the way, second best record in the NL. They're only, if I'm not mistaken, a half game up on the team in your town, David Dennis Jr., the Atlanta Braves, for the second best record in the National League. So all of the fuss, all of the conversation around, oh my God, Dodgers are ruining baseball. Like, at least for the regular season, they are not a sure bet. By any stretch of the imagination, at least right now.
7: Sure, right. Like that, I mean, there
3: factually,
7: are...
3: that is true. Come on now.
7: Yes. There are the things that we say about baseball, and is, you know, the variance in the playoffs, and it makes it hard to say a team is undeniably a favorite. All those things, they're not as high as you would think they would be in the standings. But we've seen enough three-peats. It's been a long time since we've seen three-peat in sports. We've seen enough three-peats to know that the third go-around for a championship in any sport it's tougher. Your team regular season is not as you know, high, and you just, they're still favorites. Are you saying the Dodgers are not favorites?
3: No, what I'm saying is I think all of the conversation about how they're ruining it and it's unfair, et cetera, is just not actually dealing in fact, because
7: I agree with that part.
3: All of these other teams added, right? Like all these teams, I saw Pat tweet last night at Pat Costello 20 about, like, I think I have hope again with the Phillies. They've won 4 games in a row. They're 61-53. The Braves have won 6 games in a row here. And those teams added, right? The Dodgers are on a 5-game losing streak right now. We saw the Padres add pieces. We saw the Brewers add a piece or two, not to the level that they want, but they're 70-43. We saw the Cubs add multiple starting pitchers. They've won a couple in a row. They beat the Dodgers last night. They're 65-49. Like, it's not like they have all of these wins and other teams don't, right? That's all I'm saying, is that the cool part about this, the great discussion point is, so they add this 2-time Cy Young Award winner, and back-to-back, I should say, over the last couple of years, and now they're still considered the favorites, but maybe they're beatable, and maybe that win for whatever team that is that much better, because you would beat the 2-time defending champs, right? Like, if you think about it, the Eagles' victory over the Chiefs a couple of years ago when they were going for the three-peat, isn't that magnified? Because, like, some wins based on a team beating a potential all-time historic team are that much better, right? The Eagles obviously beating the Chiefs when the Chiefs were going for 3 in a row and the Eagles destroyed them in that game. I know it's because of injury. It is definitively because of injury. But the Raptors beating the Warriors in 2019, right, is a significant win. Yes, it's more of a one-year team because of Kawhi. But as you know, having the long-term relationship with Steph Curry dating back to Davidson, as you have, covering him forever, David, like, what that Warriors team could have been having won 3 in a row, they're already in rarefied air. But they're like an MJ air at that point.
7: Yeah, the thing about Major League Baseball is, like, again, back to that variance thing, is this becomes an epic win, I think, if you go on to win the World Series, but even more epic if you beat them in the World Series. Like, that's the thing that makes this, you know, like the Chiefs, if they lose.
3: Yeah, that's a good one. In the AFC Championship game, hypothetically.
7: AFC Championship game against Buffalo, and then Buffalo goes on and loses to Philadelphia. It doesn't mean as much. Like, unless you're the Bengals and you pin that win on your quarterback forever and ever, as if this is the greatest thing ever done.
3: Agreed.
7: But otherwise, like, if you in general, it means the more if you slay the dragon in the actual biggest match possible, or you go on to win afterwards. Like,
3: that's a great
7: that's
3: point.
7: Where it matters.
3: So I just did a quick search. Teams that failed to three-peat, and to your point, when was the last time we thought about the Patriots losing to the Broncos in the AFC divisional round, which I believe would have been like the Jake Plummer Broncos, if I'm not mistaken, that New England lost to after they had won back-to-back. Like, we don't think about that. But if you hypothetically applied, you know, any of their Super Bowl losses to that third year where they're going for the three-peat, it's more memorable. It really is amazing. The failure to get to the three-peat, which, again, failure is too strong of a word, obviously, because you've won 2 in a row. But like, as I just list off some of these teams, where would you go in terms of, wow, if they got the third one, the rarefied air that they would be in? So let's count the Dodgers, okay? The possibility. If the Chiefs had won 3 in a row, if the Heat had won 3 in a row with LeBron, I mean, who knows about his future? If
7: Warriors, that's the one I go to.
3: Or it is?
7: The Heat is the one I go to.
3: That really?
7: The one that immediately came to mind. Because that puts LeBron James in a totally different world. I mean, that changed that trajectory of that team. You know, he leaves right afterwards. That changes how we talk about that Spurs team. I mean, like, that is, I mean, because you win against that Spurs squad, and it is a you know, once in a lifetime shot from Ray Allen. Then you go back and you beat them again, and you're a LeBron James. You've won 3 out of 4 years in Miami, and it's not just this super team thing. It is, I am the best player in the world by far, and I went, like, that, I think, changes the way that you talk about LeBron. He now has a three-peat, which Jordan has, of course, you know, like, this is a different way of talking about LeBron James.
3: You know, it's wild. We have to focus on this for a second. The opportunity for three-peat is so enormous –

0: just in his numbers in the postseason, not as a player, not anything like that. Just numbers in the postseason last year. People like me, Pat Costello, producer, says overrate that. Totally fine. We can debate that all day. But who gets that rarefied air? Where do we go in terms of, oh my God, if they three-peat? Like the Yankees won in 98, 99, and 2000. Derek Jeter, in our lifetime, is definitively the best postseason performer. Like we always go to him. And he's the best postseason performer simply because he's the same in the regular season as he is in the postseason. It's not like he does so much more. It's just so many people do so much less, right? And he does the same, but we always go Mr. November with him. We go to that place with him, and he is in that rarefied air because the five titles but the three in a row. Who gets it for the Dodgers?
1: I think it's Ohtani. I think it's Ohtani, and you're making more of that GOAT case, right? Like, because when you're thinking about notches in the belt, right? Maybe the greatest regular season game that we've ever seen from an individual player. An incredible postseason game. We had a million home runs and all these things. Like
0: the against pitching. The Brewers on that Friday night, three homers, 10 strikeouts. Three homers, 10 strikeouts, obviously, as a pitcher.
1: Yes. Like those things that you have that you can put under your on your belt, best player in the world, and then on top of that, you have a three-peat. Like when that happens, the number crunching – who cares about the number crunching? Like, you know what I'm saying? Like, we're doing three-peat. Like, that sort of supersedes all that stuff. This is more of the Ohtani, where is he, Mount Rushmore, GOAT, all these things that we're talking about, modern-day GOAT, or wherever you want to put it. A three-peat solidifies that the way that we're talking about. Like, I mean, if we're talking about Derek Jeter as an incredible winner, He's nowhere as good as Ohtani as an overall baseball player.
0: Oh, Derek Jeter would probably be Derek Jeter could sit there on Fox and he could be asked the question by Kevin Burkhardt or anybody on that set, are you better than Ohtani? Derek Jeter would probably start laughing.
1: Right.
0: But what Derek Jeter would rightfully say to your point is, I am currently better at the thing we all strive to do, which is win the last game in October.
1: Yes. And Ohtani will now be part of doing that three times in a row also.
0: Pat Costello, you have been critical. I don't even think you've been critical of Ohtani. I think you've been critical of people that have praised Ohtani for playoff success that you don't believe is there, like myself. I don't know that it's been directed towards Ohtani. I think it's been directed towards the supporters of him. If the Dodgers were to three-peat, who gets into that rarefied air like the aforementioned athletes we have said here?
2: I mean, Ohtani, based on how you're talking about it.
0: You know what that means? Pat wasn't listening to anything that was going
2: on. I don't understand the question.
0: What do you mean you don't understand the question?
2: Like, you just laid out why Ohtani would get into that rarefied air and then asked me who gets into that rarefied air. Ohtani, I guess, is the answer.
0: Well, no, but it could be Freddie Freeman. It could be Mookie Betts. It could be Dave Roberts as a manager.
2: I mean, Ohtani's the face of it, so he's going to get all the credit no matter what, even if he's not good during the World Series itself.
3: Like, are we going to have, and this would be Mookie's fifth World Series and a three back-to-back, are we going to look at him differently?
0: See, that's what I was looking for.
3: It's going to be Ohtani.
2: But yeah, Nuno and I are saying the same thing. Ohtani's the face of it all, so he's going to get all the credit
0: He has more at stake in terms of all-time legacy this year than anyone in sports?
2: No, I think LeBron.
0: So, LeBron gets his fifth at 42 years old. So he has the most at stake, and then second place would be Ohtani?
2: I guess so, yeah.
0: Because Josh Allen or Lamar Jackson winning their first, or Joe Burrow or any of those guys winning their first, that's not it's an all-time accomplishment for them. It's not an all-time accomplishment relative to sports history, right?
2: Yeah, I mean, I think the three-peat in baseball, yeah, that's a big one for Ohtani for sure.
0: Well, Dave, is there anybody else?
3: Hold on real quick before you answer. And I know this is going to sound crazy, but if Josh Allen gets his first, are we not going to start talking about, if he gets a second, now we're talking about him rivaling Mahomes in that place of top?
0: But you're projecting two more, Nuno?
3: Well, but that's what it's going to – is that not what's going to happen? Like, once he gets his first, we're going to talk about, like, his – you know, like, what happens when he gets
0: his second? But it still doesn't put him over Brady. It may not put him over Manning. Like, it still doesn't put him over people. I think what David is saying, and I tend to agree, is that if Ohtani gets his third in a row – with the Dodgers, with the fact that he is the only player that has ever done this at this kind of level, and I know he's not pitching right now, but if he gets his third in a row, we're talking about putting him over literally anyone that's played the game. And I'm not saying we're right to do that. I'm not saying, oh, wow, he's better than Bonds or he's better than Junior or any of the players recently that we would say are all-time greats. What I think David Dennis Jr. and I are both saying is it is then justified to enter into that conversation because he would have done something that, as we're pointing out, is insane to do.
1: And you're saying whose championship would mean more for their legacy overall across sports this year?
0: Yeah, who has the highest ups?

0: upside of a championship this year, I guess, is what I'm asking. Legacy-wise.
1: I would say Ohtani, yes, but I would also throw in Jokic.
2: Wait, what? Jokic?
1: I think Jokic
0: for a second title?
1: I think Jokic for a second title, we're talking about, I mean, I think Jokic wins a second title. Can he enter in the top 10? Like, can we?
2: Then he's still chasing. That's like what Nuno just said with Allen. It's the same thing.
1: But can he still? I mean, because with the championships, he doesn't have to win any more. He can accumulate all kind of stats, and we could possibly be talking about this dude. I have no question that Jokic is going to accumulate all the stats, right? Maybe another MVP. He's going to have all the triple doubles, all these things. You get another second ring in addition to that. I think you can, by the end of his career, we're talking about a dude who's a top 10 player.
0: But you may be able to do that anyway.
1: You can't win one championship.
0: Well, then why wouldn't Giannis apply to that then too? Because he changed teams to do it?
1: Well, I just think Giannis has far less of a chance. I mean, yeah, I think Giannis, yes, it would be tremendous for his legacy, but I mean, Jokic is much closer to winning a championship than Giannis is.
0: I completely disagree with that, but I guess not the point for now. I don't know that I look at either of those two guys and say, wow, what's on the line for both of them is so great that it puts them into this iconic historic status like LeBron winning at 42 with the Sixers or somehow Ohtani and the Dodgers winning three in a row.
1: I'm going to throw one more at you.
0: What? Okay, go ahead.
1: Asia Wilson.
0: GOAT. Fourth. That would be her fourth?
1: Undisputed GOAT. We're not even having a conversation about GOATs anymore in WNBA.
0: It's right now, you would say, what, Lisa Leslie, Cheryl Miller, other people? I know Cheryl Miller wasn't playing in the WNBA, but I'm saying all-time greatest women's basketball players?
1: Yeah.
0: Is she not there?
1: You can make the argument now. I absolutely make the argument now. But I think she wins. It's open and shut case. There's no even conversation to be had by anybody else.
0: It's a fascinating discussion. 888-SAY-ESPN, 888-729-3776, the number to be a part of the show. If you project a championship for anyone in sports right now, who has the most on the line in terms of legacy? Like, if all of a sudden LeBron wins a championship, Ohtani wins three in a row, whose legacy increases in a way that is iconic, all-time status, if you give them a title? We're on Sportsmanlike, presented by Progressive Insurance.
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1: We are Unsportsmanlike here on ESPN Radio. ESPN. 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Evan Cohen with you. And joining us now, oh my God, what a joke. What, an hour and a half show for you, Michelle Smallman? What, too busy to hang out with us? What's with you?
2: I'm getting set up over here. Too busy.
1: Yeah, what's the matter with you? You show up now, your computer already goes off here. What's going on with you?
2: Good morning. I'm happy to be here with you as always. We had a little
1: long commute.
2: We had a little scheduling switch up today. So initially I was supposed to be doing something else, but now I'm blessing you with my presence.
1: Oh, you're blessing us with your presence. Wow. Okay. Anyway,
2: missed the hot mess rankings, Evan.
1: Sounds like you.
2: How are we doing, guys? What's going on?
1: Well, we started 2 hours and 20 minutes ago, so we're doing well. But for those just joining us now, like Michelle Smallman, thank you for joining us. If you missed any of our show, you can go back on the podcast and listen. So what happened today? We had a big fight around the Atlanta Falcons and NFL team building. Jeff Darlington joined us. You can listen to that, ESPN NFL reporter. We have discussed the legacy title. Which one would be bigger? Legacy title. LeBron winning at 42 or Ohtani winning 3 in a row? That's a good one. She's already thrown for a loop here on this one.
2: I would
1: legacy title.
2: I would say LeBron.
1: The 3 in a row. Remember, Warriors failed at it.
2: Mm-hmm.
1: LeBron and the Heat failed at it. The Patriots failed at it.
2: Chiefs.
1: The Chiefs failed at it. And when we've gone through this and we've projected, imagine if they won, what would then happen? The legacy title of winning 3 in a row is enormous.
2: It is enormous. But Shohei Ohtani, his baseline is already set. I think we're going to view him as the greatest baseball player we've ever seen, regardless of if he gets the three-peat or not. LeBron James, while his legacy is cemented in so many ways, there's still that gray area. There's still that debate for a lot of people, and he has an opportunity to put himself in the conversation with Jordan in a different way if he wins in Philly.
1: David, you said, I will get to the place of Ohtani as greatest ever with the 3 in a row. Like, it'll take you to that place. Are you not there now?
3: I mean, I'm in terms of greatest I've ever seen, for sure. I mean, like, I don't, first of all, what's up, Smalls? Like, what's up? How's it going? Evan just went right into the work, just started harassing you for, clearly you're booked and busy. Clearly you got stuff going on. Evan didn't appreciate it. And I'm just saying, I'm appreciating you for showing up still.
2: Thank you.
1: So you appreciate people that show up.
3: Here we go.
1: No, I'm just curious.
3: I appreciate. He's been waiting to do this all morning. He's been waiting for it all morning, and he wanted some backup. He had just back. You know, whatever. You know, I appreciate you. I appreciate you for showing up, and you know, not all of us are able to.
2: Would you like to get it off your chest? I know you guys spoke about it prior, but clearly you brought it up.
1: Go for it. We spoke about it prior.
2: Because I was in the room with you when you spoke about it prior.
1: No, you weren't. What are you doing?
3: Yes, because last time I was on the show. First thing you did was you brought it up.
1: Oh, David Dennis Jr. didn't show up to the hibachi night. That's what it was. So, yeah, I don't know, but.
3: No, it's great. No, it's great.
1: Can I tell you something else?
3: I think
1: bringing
3: back up stuff from 6 weeks ago, for the listeners are going to really love that.
1: Yeah, that's what they love. I'm going to tell you something that really threw me off.
2: Tell me.
1: Have you ever gotten a call on your way in?
2: Like from not Nuno?
1: Yeah.
2: No.
1: Today was the second time in 3 years I got a call on my way in. And I got really thrown off. Because David called me, he wanted to go over a couple of things, show and everything like that. And I'm like, whoa. What the first thing I said to you? I'm like, are you okay? I thought something, God forbid, happened to him.
3: Evan went into...
1: I was so scared.
3: Immediate dad mode, asked me if everything was okay, as if he would be the person I'd call if I was under duress. Things are going really bad here. I need to call Evan to get this, you know, help me out here.
1: Well, maybe there's nobody else you knew that was going to be up at that time. Boy, that is a good question. I don't know. That would be odd.
3: Why would I call Evan Cohen at 4 a.m. and be like, man, I really got some things going on.
2: Because you know he's up. Here.
1: That's what I said.
2: Because you know he's up, David.
3: Well, I mean, there's a myriad of people who are up working on the show.
1: Let's do that this way. You know I'm up not from the night before. That's so right. I'm sure a lot of people you know are up, but they're up from the night before.
2: That's a great call.
1: So, I mean, that's the difference.
3: Well, I mean, I would have, if I were you, I would just be like, did you call Smalls first? And that would let you know who I, you know, would feel comfortable calling.
1: All right, this has gone well. Okay. Great to have you here.
2: Thank you. I'm so glad to be
1: really
2: here.
1: It's really wonderful
2: glad
1: to be here.
2: Glad to be back.
1: You know what? Let's do this. I think I have the best story of the day in my back pocket.
2: Oh.
1: Yeah. We have other stuff we're going to get to because you got to react to Micah Parsons. We got to hear you on that, right?
2: Yeah, obviously.
1: But I think I have the best story of the day sitting in my back pocket that I'm going to bring up coming up next. We're on Sportsmanlike, presented by Progressive Insurance.
0: Hey, this is Rich Eisen. Coming up on Wednesday, you like football? We aim to please. Two-time Super Bowl champ Ed McCaffrey's in studio. We'll chat with four-time Pro Bowler London Fletcher of four downs on the Tampa Bay Buccaneers. And then, yes, Anthony Michael Hall from back in the day joins us in studio. 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

0: 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Evan Cohen with you. I said I think I have the best story of the day.
1: Can't wait to hear it.
0: Now, there's a lot of good stories. Skubal made his debut last night. Cubs beat the Dodgers. Good story. Fun story. Obviously, what happened with the Yankees and George Lombard, their shortstop, hitting a home run in his major league debut. Same day, same night as his younger brother did in the minor leagues. Unbelievable.
1: I was there for that last night. I was at the Cardinals-Yankees game.
0: But you were rooting. So you were rooting for Lombard.
1: I was.
0: You were rooting for the Yankees. That's interesting.
1: Why would I be rooting for the Yankees?
0: Well, it sounds like you were excited that you were there for that, as if you were rooting for Lombard.
1: No, but it was a very cool thing to witness.
0: Oh, okay. I just want to make sure about that. Bijan Robinson gets a contract extension. Zay Flowers gets a contract extension. Darnell Wright, right tackle for the Bears, gets a contract extension. All good stories. But I want to go to Akron football. It's a hot topic. We all talk about it. Akron football.
1: Okay.
0: The Akron football program have a promotion going. Offensive coordinator of the game.
1: What?
0: Yeah, already. I don't even have to give the rest of the story. She is in.
1: Here offensive coordinator of the game?
0: Let me continue.
1: All right.
0: One lucky fan will be able to script the opening drive in our home opener. Extra chance to win with every new season ticket holder you refer. Random drawing among season ticket holders. Drawing will be held on August 19th.
2: Should we get season tickets to the Akron football?
3: I'm about to buy season tickets.
0: And that is why. And that is why it is clearly the best story of the day. Because Pat Costello, who wants to purchase nothing, is now in on Akron football tickets. Pat, you reacted first. I will go to you. What play call would Pat Costello have here?
2: I would look at the Eagles playbook from last year. Four verticals.
1: Small. Kevin Petullo on.
2: Get my Kevin Petullo on.
1: That I never thought you'd say. I don't know. I'd have to think about this. I would want it to be something unique and tricky.
2: Spider 2Y banana.
1: Something like that. Yeah.
0: David, what would you do?
3: Flea flicker out the gate.
0: Right up. So flea flickers normally are set up by run plays or play action. You would then just do it with no setup on the flea flicker.
3: No. Just flea flicker out the gate. You set up the run in previous games. That's how you do it.
2: And there'll be no punting. We're going for it on fourth.
3: No punting. Going for it all the time.
0: Oh, I see. I'm the opposite. I'd like punt on first down. I'd be like, all right, we want to play field position with you here.
2: Be a real waste.
0: I'm surprised you wouldn't do four tush pushes. Just as
1: I was
0: going to
1: say that. Yeah. I thought, Pat, you'd be tush push heavy.
2: I mean, I'm not sure if Akron football can handle the tush push.
1: But as you
0: were saying,
3: I think Evan would get rid of all the good skills. Position players.
0: Yeah, no wide receivers. Double tight or triple tight. We'd play with a fullback for sure.
1: No running back?
2: Evan would cut the running back before the game.
1: Yeah, absolutely.
3: Why do we have good running backs on our team?
2: We'll get one in the portal, guys.
1: Oh, wait, he's an explosive, dynamic running back? He's out.
3: He's out of here.
0: Is this the smartest thing ever or the dumbest thing ever?
1: Smartest. Awesome.
3: Smartest.
0: Tell me why.
1: Would we be talking about this program otherwise?
0: So it's like the Dodgers getting Skubal, you're saying?
1: I think we'd be talking about the Dodgers
0: okay,
1: anyway.
0: I'm just making sure.
2: They've also, like, way juiced up their season ticket numbers because
0: how much
2: people
0: do we know?
2: No, we don't know, but I've seen
0: thousands?
2: So many people being like, I'm buying season tickets because the season tickets were like $75
1: for the whole season for six games.
2: Yeah.
1: Oh, they're gonna sell out for sure.
0: So how many? Yeah. Okay, so $75 for six games. And so if we could just do some quick math on how many tickets, like, and anything that we've seen in terms of the increase of season tickets.
1: Here,
0: but this is a fascinating thing. This is a fascinating thing. Like the concept of possibly, maybe, getting season tickets to Akron football and then sitting with the head coach, who's Joe Moorhead, who's a good, by the way, he's a good offensive coach, and then scripting the plays.
1: How fun is that?
0: Pat, I think he was at your head coach at Fordham.
2: Yeah, he was great at Fordham. Yeah.
0: Yeah.
2: He follows me on Twitter. Hey, Joe.
0: Wait, really?
1: Let's get him on.
0: What is Nuno screaming about in the background?
1: Get him on.
4: I said get him on.
2: Get him on.
0: This is fast. Is he insulted by this?
1: No, I'm sure he co-signed this.
3: I wouldn't listen to a single word he said in the sidelines.
0: What do you mean?
3: I'm going rogue. if I'm the offensive coordinator, the fan offensive coordinator. I'm going rogue. I'm calling my own plays.
1: The FOC?
0: That is the job. What do you mean? That is exactly
2: what. Yeah, but you know they're going to be holding your hand.
3: Yeah,
2: and
3: yeah.
2: Like,
3: you know, if you're there, they're going to be like, you can't. They're going to be like, yes, let's get the coach to, like, the coach is going to probably approve all the things that you do. You can't. They're not just going to have some guy go out there and just say, like, just do four Hail Marys. Like, you're going to have somebody trying to guide you through this. What I'm saying is I'm not listening to them. It's my show. I'm running this thing for the whole first drive.
4: Okay, wait. Let's play out a couple of things here. The offensive coordinator of the game, okay? Let's just pretend, numerically, the most efficient, best drive of the Akron football season happens on the first drive of the first game against Robert Morris. That all of a sudden, you take every metric. You get David Dennis Jr. has referred to the smart people. So Mina Kimes and Ben Solak come right? And that they look at it and they say, the best efficiency, yards per, like everything worked perfectly on the first drive of the season, called by Pat Costello, the random fan that paid $75 for this. What happens to Joe Moorhead?
1: Nothing.
3: This becomes the next great Adam Sandler movie.
1: Yeah, I was going to say, I think we just hold it in isolation as a great story.
3: Yeah.
4: Okay. Yeah. What if it goes completely the other way? What if, like, everything goes wrong? God forbid players get hurt. Like, it's just a total disaster. What happens?
2: Also nothing. What do you think this is?
4: What do I think this is?
2: It's a fun gimmick where the offensive coordinator is basically going to be calling the plays, but they have a fan.
1: Yeah, what do you think that, like, Kevin O'Connell is going to watch the first drive and be like, get that fan offensive coordinator here up in Minnesota.
4: Maybe.
1: Look at the genius, the scheme.
4: How do you know?
2: Alabama's going to be like, you know what? We need a new coach. Let's hire this fan.
4: But how do you know? I mean, this is one of the great promotions ever. We've never seen something like this. You get to be an offensive coordinator for the game. You don't.
2: You're only scripting the opening drive.
1: If it was the whole game,
4: so it's still the first drive. You know how many people would dream of doing this?
1: No, it's awesome. I just don't think it's going to change that fan's career trajectory.
4: No, I'm not saying it changes the fan's career. What I'm saying is, it would be fascinating if that was the best drive of the season.
1: That would be fascinating.
3: It would look a lot like Bill Belichick's first game at UNC.
1: Oh.
3: Yeah. Sorry.
2: This is like me caddying for Michael Kim and then you being like, now he can go caddy for Tiger. Like, it's just not going to happen.
4: Okay, wait a minute. You caddied for Michael Kim and then literally the tournament after, he had a 59 on one round.
1: Incredible.
2: That wasn't the tournament after, but yeah, the last couple weeks he's been on fire.
4: All right. Whatever.
1: But Pat, was it you?
4: Yeah, was it you?
1: Are you the catalyst?
4: If the Akron offense is better than it's ever been, I mean, I don't know. They have some name guys. Joel Rodriguez, former Miami guy, is on their offensive staff, run game coordinator, I see here. I mean, they have people on that offense that maybe could do something here.
2: Their capacity is 30,000 seats. Well, 30,000 people. How many of those are going to be season tickets for the first game?
3: Yeah.
1: 15,000?
2: It's got to be, right?
1: Half?
4: Do other colleges copy this now?
1: If they sell out, for sure.
4: Because it's not the one game, it's the season tickets.
1: That's what I'm saying. If they sell out for the season,
4: how do you top it reasonably? Two drives? Like a quarter?
1: A half?
4: Like, is it, like, seriously, is that what's going
1: to
4: happen?
1: You can
3: quarterback one play.
1: That would be unbelievable.
3: Quarterback one play.
4: That would be.
1: Evan is signing up right now.
4: I'm not kidding.
2: I mean, head coach for the day, I think, would be where you go from here, right?
4: But with no interference? Like, it's no approval on this. You just get to do this.
3: Yeah.
1: If it was quarterback for a day, Evan would buy as many season tickets as he could.
4: I would do anything, literally anything, to go back in time and have one more game playing high school football. Literally anything.
1: If you could time travel, that's the one thing you're doing?
4: Not even debatable.
1: Wow.
4: But I have to take my mindset currently and apply it then.
1: It's you now in the past.
4: With my body, maybe then. Not now, because I think they put me on the line now. But playing quarterback for one more game. See, you guys laugh at me. I think most people that played high school sports that didn't make it past that would absolutely agree.
1: No, I only played high school soccer. I didn't play in college, and I'm so good with it.
4: David, did you play high school sports?
3: No.
4: No sports at all?
3: No, not really. I mean, I played a little tennis. But
1: what were your extracurricular activities?
4: Probably writing. This guy's brilliant.
3: Whoa.
1: Were you on the yearbook?
3: Clip it. Evan called me brilliant. clip it.
4: Well, he's a good writer.
3: I did all the nerd things. All the nerd things. I was on the debate team. I was on like speech. I was like writing for. I was on mathlete thing.
4: You're on mathlete.
1: Okay, Kevin G.
3: It was called Mu Alpha Theta. We did math stuff. I was on mock trial. We got second in the state in mock trial. We were robbed.
4: You know, I feel Atticus cooler Finch by the moment. Here. I got to be honest with you. I played. What'd you say?
1: Atticus Finch.
3: Oh, that's a deep cut, Evan. It's from.
1: Do you know what that's from? Hold on.
4: No, I played football.
1: Atticus Finch. You don't know where that's from?
4: I'm an athlete.
1: It's
4: showing. Basketball, baseball.
1: To Kill a Mockingbird, Harper Lee. Only one of the most important things ever written in the history of literature.
2: Mm. Incredible lawyer.
3: Too. Yeah, Atticus Finch.
2: It's my favorite book of all time.
1: It's a great book.
2: And my top five favorite movies of all time.
1: Really? Mm.
2: Yeah, I love it.
1: What are the other four? What rounds it out?
2: Gladiator, Jaws. I don't know. I didn't really think about it, but
4: this is going well.
1: I'm surprised you didn't play any sports, David.
4: But okay, to my point,
3: there's a lot of people surprised.
4: I guarantee you, there is nothing that I will be supported on more than this take. This is the take that most people listening and watching this show right now will agree with me on more than anything else I've ever said. Is that if you could go back in time, I'm not saying over anything else. I'm not saying over, God forbid, like non-life.
1: Seeing
4: and
1: someone you love.
4: Yeah, that's real life stuff. I'm saying, although this is too for me, but I'm saying most people would go back in time and say, if you gave me one more game playing high school sports that didn't make it, right? Didn't go to, I don't know, Miami and played in the major leagues or anything like that. Like, I'm just saying, that didn't make it. They would say, I would go back and have one game with my mindset today.
1: Put up the poll. I disagree.
4: 888-SAY-ESPN. 888-729-3776.
3: No way anybody wants to go back to high school for anything.
4: If you could hypothetically time travel, because that's what Akron's doing. What Akron is doing here with football is getting the mental time travel.
1: I disagree. I think you're springing forward. You're living a dream that you thought you would have in your future that never materialized.
4: Okay, but it's a dream. Akron is selling a dream. Oh, my God. I can call plays in a college football game?
1: I love
4: that. That is the coolest thing ever.
1: Selling a dream is very good.
4: Selling a dream. That's what it is. And so what I'm saying is the same thing. Selling me a dream is, how do I push a button to go back to get under center for one more game and actually be good? Now, I don't know if because my mindset is different now that I'd be good, but
1: I was
4: going
1: to say, how is your mindset going to impact your throwing motion?
4: Because I wouldn't throw. I would know, that's where the defender is. Don't throw to that guy.
1: Oh, so you're not.
4: I'd tuck and run.
1: Okay, so this is interesting. You're not going back in time thinking I'm going to execute better. You're thinking I'm changing the way that I approach the game.
4: Correct.
3: So are we taking your taking your brain into your old body, quantum leap style? That's what you're saying.
4: Correct. And I'm saying, in this spot, I would be able to read a defense better. I'd be able to study better. I'd be able to pay attention better. I'd be able to do all of these things that, as a grown-up, most people are able to say the decision-making in theory in your 40s should be better than that of in your teens.
1: Sure.
4: Can I apply decision-making today to my physical ability then and the opportunity I had then? I am telling you, most people are hearing this right now saying, I would give anything for that. I'm 888-SAY-ESPN.
1: We got more on this.
4: We will hear about selling dreams from the fans next. We're on Sportsmanlike, presented by Progressive Insurance.
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1: We are unsportsmanlike here on ESPN Radio. ESPNU, we are presented by Progressive Insurance. I said to Smalls when she came in, David Dennis Jr. in for Canty, Evan Cohen with you, that I think the story of the day is this Akron football thing that they're doing, they're basically saying that one lucky fan will be able to script the opening drive and the home opener for a season ticket holder. They'll be able to script the opening drive. And I said, that's kind of selling the dream, right? It's like, oh my God, imagine that. Imagine if somehow you could be a coach in college sports, how cool that would be, or pro sports, whatever it is. And that led us to the place that I think I am in the majority on, which is that I believe that there are countless people out there that would give anything to go back in time to their high school sports playing days and say, give me one more chance to do that, but with the mindset of an adult. 888-SAY-ESPN. You guys think I'm nuts on that. Let's find out. Ryan in North Carolina listening on ESPN Radio in Asheville. Ryan, where are you at in this?
2: Yeah, I agree. I definitely go back in time. Where I'm at now, you know, state quarterfinals in soccer, playing Hickory, and they locked me down. I had a hat trick the game before, and they locked me down. I couldn't do anything the game against Hickory.
1: How often do you think about this? How often do you think about the Hickory game?
2: All the time. I've thought about it since that day.
1: How old are you currently?
2: All the time.
1: How old are you?
2: 42.
1: And that was at how old? Ryan. What, 17 or something like that?
2: Yeah, 18. I was a senior.
1: 18.
3: You think about this every day?
1: Yeah. You don't get it. Like when you fail, you didn't fail, I guess, because you were a good soccer player.
3: Yeah, but we went to state and we didn't win.
1: I mean, I'm
3: good with it.
1: I am with Ryan. I think about it every day of my life, the failures that I had playing sports growing up.
3: See, I guess for me, that was necessary. Like, that failure helped me. And also, it was not the peak of my life. So many other things have happened since then that I think are greater that I don't have that moment carry as much weight. It doesn't haunt me because it wasn't the apex of my life that I feel like I failed at.
4: Ooh, Small's kind of calling you guys losers. Just throwing it out there.
3: No, I'm just saying, like, think about everything else that's happened in your life.
4: Sounds like you're saying you accomplished so much more than the rest of these folks who are just dwelling on the highlight of their life at 17.
3: But I'm sitting across from someone, David, who's had a pretty successful life post-high school. And so I'm surprised that that moment.
1: Oh, me.
3: You, sir, Evan Cohen. So I'm surprised that that moment would carry so much weight considering all you've accomplished since then.
1: You'll find that I'm the majority in this one. Kimberly in Maryland listening on the ESPN app. Morning, Kimberly.
5: Great morning, morning crew. How are you all?
1: Great. How are you?
5: Doing well. So I'm an older person. I went to high school in the late 80s, early 90s, graduated in 92. If I could go back, okay, I was supposed to run track because my brothers were track stars, but they were also football stars, and I was born into football. I wanted to play football. I wanted to be number 80, wide receiver, catch footballs like they were bricks, like my goat, Jerry Rice. I trained for lacrosse. Thinking I could go and try out for the football team. In my day, girls were kickers. Michelle, you know better.
3: Yes,
5: like, we're better than that.
3: That's right, Kimberly.
5: And so we can do more.
3: Definitely.
5: Right. And so if I could go back, I would have actually had the guts that I have now, and I would have tried out.
1: Does it eat at you today? Like, do you think about it a lot, or did this just trigger this thought, the selling the dream that Akron is doing right now?
5: It triggers, like, every time I look at the Jerry Rice documentary that I'm obsessed with, every time I see someone catch a ball and I'm like, I could have caught that, you know, the A.J. Brown, I'm always open. That would have been me. So every time things like that come up, I'm like, oh, I love that one, Kimberly. This eats at people.
1: And all those people, they're like, oh, I should have been a coach. I should have done this. Like, Akron, David, why are you saying it doesn't?
4: This is where I would push back, and specifically with you, Evan. I bet you have thought over the last few years about like the 15th worst radio mistake more than you think about the high school game. Like, I just think you're kind of overstating a little bit about that importance in your life versus like the things you do on a day-to-day basis.
3: David, his high school football jersey is hanging behind him in our studio.
4: Oh, I've seen
3: it every day.
4: Yes. Yeah.
3: So the 15th radio mistake
6: Today or just in general?
3: Pick your poison.
6: Not today.
3: Pick your poison. That's not right in his face every day. There's a physical reminder of this that he chose to put in the studio every day.
1: Chuck in Ohio listening on the ESPN app. Morning, Chuck.
7: Good morning. How you guys doing today?
1: Great. What's going on?
7: Hey, so I was lucky enough, my buddies and I, we follow the Mac stuff, and I went to the media day and got to talk to Coach Moorhead. And just that experience was so fun, and that just took me right back to all the – I played football and basketball and baseball, and I was just right back in there. Just being around that or even thinking, you know, what Akron's offering, it's just – it's amazing, and it's so fun. At the end of the day, it's just something that is very clever and very fun.
1: Yeah, it's all – like, here's the thing, and thanks for the phone call. Doesn't this feel like the kind of thing that whoever came up with it is going to get hired by Ohio State immediately?
3: Like, does Ohio State need to do this to sell tickets?
1: You always need to have that approach of like, all right, what if nobody shows up? Like, how can we get better? How can we grow? Like, you know, the banana ball, like let's appeal to the upper deck kind of thing.
3: Right.
1: Like whoever came up with this, it's such a brilliant idea that I feel like that person's going to get poached from Akron as a result.
3: Who should hire them is a team like the Tampa Bay Rays or a team that in professional sports has issues packing stadiums all the time.
4: I would say forget Ohio State. You may go straight up play for the Cleveland Browns. They don't need a reason for people to cheer for the next little
8: That'd
4: bit.
8: That'd be amazing.
1: Austin in Durham listening on 99.9 The Fan in Durham. Morning, Austin. In Raleigh.
9: Hey, good morning. I went to high school in the mid-90s, and if I can go back in time, I try to get in touch with Whoopi Goldberg and say, hey, this Eddie movie that you're working on, how much you want to wager that some college football program will try to copy it in 30 years?
1: Yeah, well, she's here, so we could probably find her and talk to her about that.
3: I know where her office is. Yeah. I'll go ask her.
1: I don't like people crapping on this. This is great. This is it's such Akron football. This is a real story has put out there that you could be the offensive coordinator of the game.
10: No one's killing it, Ev, but you're like, you take it to that, hey, what if you do a great job? Ohio State, here I come.
3: Like, Ryan Day is like, come on down.
1: That's funny.
10: Like, Chip Kelly is like,
1: this is the exact conversation
10: trouble
1: I had with Jeff Darlington in the hallway that he brought up with me that I'm conveying here. If Jeff presented this, everybody would love this. Because I'm presenting it, it's horrible.
3: No. We love the story. We love the idea. And you're right, by the way. The callers have proven that you're right, that more people think about their high school athletic careers than I took into account. But I just think it's so funny that the notion that one drive from a fan offensive coordinator could spawn into something else.
1: I'm just reading this. It says offensive coordinator of the game. If this works,
3: bring him back.
1: Well, wouldn't you do for the last game of the season if you buy season tickets for next year and pre-sell?
3: So smart.
1: Yeah. Right?
3: Look at you.
1: If it works, sell out next year by doing it for the last game of the season. I'm guessing they don't have high hopes for them to make the college football playoff this year if they're outsourcing the OC job. Just throwing that out there. What did the best player on Smalls' team have to say yesterday? We'll find out next. We're on Sportsmanlike, presented by Progressive.
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19: Kayla Clark doesn't have to have an opinion on this. She's not required to participate in this debate if she doesn't want to. Whether you think it's logical, illogical, right, wrong, or indifferent, she's not required to give you the answer that you want to hear. Continually, the league, and in this case, the Indiana Fever, botched this whole thing because they kept her out of the media for the two or three games after this whole thing started. If they would have put her out there to give that answer, that same exact answer, the game after that column was published and she was asked, everybody would have moved on from it and nobody would have looked sideways at her. But once again, this case, the Indiana Fever and the WNBA continue every time the spotlight gets put on them to not figure out how to handle the spotlight, whether it's good spotlight, bad spotlight, indifferent spotlight. They just don't get the moment and understand it from a PR perspective.
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1: Unsportsmanlike. None of the people in New York, wow, Connecticut, and Florida were considered Smalls as people. Now that she's back in the Lou, she's now with her people.
22: Did you just call it the Lou?
3: He did. I'll allow it.
1: Now I'm going to get destroyed. I can't call it the Lou?
3: Evan, you can call it the Lou. We would love to have you come hang out. Call it the Lou.
1: Why did I just say that now that I think about it? Who said that? Did Nelly say that at some point?
3: Of course Nelly said. The St. Lunatics, that's a thing, the Lou. But people here don't really say that.
1: Sometimes you say things, you don't even realize that it's like in your vocabulary. Like, I didn't know I had, Pat, the Lou in me. We are on Sportsnet here on ESPN Radio. 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All Michelle Smallman, David Dennis Jr. in for Chris Canty today. CeCe back with us tomorrow. And joining us now in studio, we will get to Smalls' comments on Micah and what he had to say around the Green Bay Packers. But he is a World Series champion, longtime major leaguer, and now he's a coach on the St. Louis Cardinals staff in town to play the Yankees. He's a quality control coach. He is John Jay, and he joins us here on Unsportsmanlike. And I've gotten to know John over the last 20 minutes.
3: Yeah.
1: And I'm glad you brought him in because, boy, is he a nice guy.
3: He's the coolest.
1: And now he's about to ruin it because I think he's going to be supportive of you with this first pitch. She's going to be a disaster next week throwing out a first pitch at a Cardinals game. Is that correct?
23: It's 50-50. We'll see. She's got some time to practice, so we'll see how it works out.
3: 50-50? You're supposed to have more confidence in you.
23: You got to redeem yourself from last time.
3: Oh, I know. They really let me have it, John, the last time I did this with the Milwaukee Brewers. But I'm a hometown girl. We're going to be in St. Louis. Let's see if I can get the job done.
1: What is the key to a first pitch?
23: The key to the first pitch is to make sure you don't bounce it. So don't bounce it.
3: But how do I do that? You got to give me the keys to that. How do I make sure that I don't bounce it?
23: You want to miss. You'd rather go over them than short. So just make sure your arm stays up. The elbow's got to stay up. So the elbow's got to stay up and make sure you let it go.
3: Okay. Elbow up. Let it go.
1: Mound?
4: is there anticipation of some heat? Is there going to be some heat here, or are you just trying to get like where are we going here? Is there a little bit of you're going to put a little stink on it? What's the hope?
3: David, you've seen me in person. What yes. do you think the answer to that question is?
4: Well, I'm just saying, you know, some people put a little dip on the chip, try to go, you know, impress the home team. This is your squad. This is a big deal. Maybe put. I say go for a little stink. Put a little stink on it. Throw a little mustard.
3: If I was physically capable of throwing gas, I'd be throwing gas.
4: You got time.
3: I've got a week. I've got 1 week. The clock is ticking. You know how Tom Brady has in his workout room where he did the countdown to the Super Bowl? Mm-hmm. Day, months, days, hours, minutes, seconds. I have that going in my head for the first pitch. It's happening.
8: And you feel like that's comparable.
3: This is my World Series, yes. This is my M&M, you only get one shot moment. Mm.
4: If the pitch goes poorly, do you think you're going, like 20 years from now, you're going to wish you could travel back in time to your old body and execute
8: the pitch? Okay, wait a second. John, you heard this conversation. Am I nuts, and many of the callers, to say that you wish you could go back in time and have one more game, one more day, whatever it is? You played in the Major Leagues from 2010 to 2021. You had a long, long, long career.
3: Won a World Series.
8: Would you give anything to go back in time and play another game?
23: I would love to.
4: Whoa.
8: Yeah?
4: That's a totally different conversation.
8: In a sport that you didn't make it in, I don't know what other sports you played growing up, but in a sport you didn't make it, would you give anything to go back and do that?
23: Oh, yeah. I'd go back to being 10 years old and learning a kickflip.
8: On a skateboard?
23: On a skateboard, yeah.
3: That'd be
23: my choice.
8: See?
3: But why that skill at that time? What would have made a difference in your adult life learning that then?
23: I think it's just something that the earlier you learn it, the easier it is. And it's something that I'm still working on today, and it frustrates me.
8: You're still skateboarding today.
23: I'm still skateboarding today.
3: He has it here with him.
8: That's amazing. Can we talk a couple of minutes about baseball? Because Smalls is going to be a disaster.
3: No faith in me.
8: Okay, she's not going to be a disaster. Who's going to be? Have you handpicked your catcher? Are you like Maddox with Javi Lopez?
3: No, I don't think
8: you have your
3: handpicked
8: catcher.
3: I don't think that whoever's throwing at the pitch gets to choose. I think you guys assign that person, right?
23: Yeah, we can figure something out.
3: Okay, good, good. Mm. Why, do you have a request, Evan?
8: Well, Yachty. Is Yachty around? I mean,
23: He might be around, honestly. We'll make that happen.
8: Oh, this would be amazing.
23: We'll make it happen.
3: Throwing a pitch to Yachty and I mess it up. You want to talk about never forgiving yourself? You want to talk about haunting you at night? If I throw a pitch to Yachty or Molina, icon, legend, goat, and I mess it up,
8: Yadi Molina is the best catcher of his era. He's arguably the best defensive catcher of all time.
3: Correct.
8: He is more associated with your team in terms of the Cardinal way than anyone else. And he literally plays the position that is most important to the pitcher.
3: Correct.
8: You are literally the pitcher next week. Why would Yadi not be the catcher? If John can get him, why would we not do that? Does he live in St. Louis?
23: He's here. He's there on home games. So hopefully he'll be there
8: game
23: and we'll make it happen.
3: Oh, my gosh. I'm sweating. I'm nervous now.
8: Okay, let's talk a little bit about baseball here. Everybody's up in arms about the Dodgers getting Skubal. You obviously are a member of the Cardinals organization. What is the overall feel amongst those within the sport about the Dodgers getting Skubal?
23: Yeah, you know, obviously the Dodgers have been kind of doing this for the last couple of years, and they have the resources, and, you know, they're trying to make their team better, and they're going for a shot at the World Series.
8: So no issue?
23: No issue. They're trying to get better. We see it during the trade deadline. You know, teams add, they subtract, but you know, they're doing what's best for the organization to try to win World Series.
3: Yeah, but us as fans, it's tough for us because it's just like collecting Infinity Stones, stars everywhere. But see, I think that's the difference is some people in Major League Baseball view it one way, but the fans receive it another way. And I guess that's the overall point that we've tried to make on the show. Well, Evan doesn't make this point because he's very firmly in the Dodgers camp here. But
8: they did nothing wrong.
3: You know what it's like in a place like St. Louis where baseball matters. If you don't feel like you have a shot because the other team is so good, it takes away the fun. But to your point, if it was your team that was doing it, I think the Dodgers fans are loving what's happening right now.
23: Yeah, they're loving it for sure. And like you said, if it's your team that's doing it, they're the ones that are adding a pitcher like Skubal, and it gives you the best shot, you're going to be happy. But obviously the other fan bases aren't going to be so happy about that.
4: Well, on the flip side, is there ever a time where you guys are like, Detroit, like, Tigers, really, man? Like, like thanks a lot for all, like, the frustration with the other side. Like, I get not being frustrated with the Dodgers. They're trying to win. Is there ever a time where there's frustration with these other teams who are making these championship-level teams better?
23: Well, you kind of see it coming, right? We always know kind of the teams, and you know if they're out of it, that they're going to sell. And Schuble is kind of that piece, that name this year. But every year you kind of have that surprise, right? The Tigers had a great year last year, you know, made the playoffs and all that. And unfortunately, they're not in the same position, and they did what's best for the organization right now.
8: We're talking with World Series champion John Jay, University of Miami, St. Louis Cardinals. He is a quality control coach right now, won the World Series in 2011, which was insanely early in your career to win a World Series. We've been talking about like living out these dreams. What is that night like? You clinched the World Series. What happens that night?
23: Oh, it's unbelievable. It's something that, like I said, it was my second year, and you know, I was super young, and you know, just like we talked about Yadier Molina, and you know, I got to play with Chris Carpenter and Albert Pujols, Rafael Furcal. It's just a bunch of veteran guys that, you know, I looked around the room and said, "Wow, these guys are winning." You know, Furcal won his first World Series there, so I kind of soaked that all in. But then it was party time. It was time to hit the streets and party.
3: So, for people that don't know, back in 2011, game.

0: But the cool thing was when we got ready for game seven, like nobody talked about game six. Like it didn't exist. It was just like, hey, we're here. We got to finish the job, you know, take care of game seven. So I think that was one of the coolest things for me is that nobody talked about it. We were so focused and we went out and got the job done.
1: Quick follow up on that before David goes, just very quickly. A better night out, the night you guys won the World Series or the night by accident you were traveling when the Heat won it all and you ended up in Miami for the Heat's championship?
0: The Heat one was pretty special. You know, I grew up a Heat fan and what they did for the city. And yeah, we landed that Sunday and, you know, they had all their partying going on. So I was able to attend a few of those. But I'm going to take my St. Louis night. We got to celebrate with my friends, family, teammates, all that. So it's a special night and, you know, something that shaped my life forever.
2: And you earned that one.
0: That was a well fought match for sure.
3: and so that night, we're going to go back to that night because I have a very important question about that night. You're out in the streets, you're enjoying things. St. Louis is known for Nelly, Chingy. All the years you were there, were you ever tired of him? Or how much Nelly did you consume while you were there?
0: I still consume Nelly, so I've probably seen Nelly perform live maybe 20 to 30 times. I go back to his charity event every year, the Black and White Ball in St. Louis, so I never get tired of that. Nelly, for me, that's when I first started driving, so I used to, you know, bump Nelly back in the days when I had the 212s in the car, so
3: okay,
0: Nelly's my guy right there.
2: David, are you suggesting that there is a cap on how much Nelly you can consume?
3: Well, I mean, for some people, I mean, I personally am of the Nelly generation, as you are. So I feel like there's no cap to Nelly. But, you know, for some people not of the St. Louis area, whatever, you could be like, what is this? What's all the Nelly? What's up with the Chingy? Why are we doing some? There's a lot of Murphy Lee going on in these streets. So you just never know.
2: Don't forget about Jaquan, Jibs. I mean, we've got some rappers coming out of St. Louis.
1: I forgot about both of them.
2: Everybody in the club getting tipsy?
1: You know, I'm just saying, don't forget about it. Yeah, I did forget about all of them. When you were, and we're talking with John Jay, member of the St. Louis Cardinals, of course, the quality control coach, won a World Series in 2011. When you were at the U, we hear the stories about the U. We have a 30 for 30 documentary on them, two parts, I believe, all available on the ESPN app. What does it mean to you when people say, how cool is the U? What is that like?
0: Oh, for me, it's everything. As a kid, that was my dream. I mean, obviously, I got to play Major League Baseball and win a World Series. But for me, my World Series was just going to UM. So, you know, at the time, our football teams were unbelievable. You know, I got to, you know, roam the hallways with Sean Taylor and DJ Williams, Jonathan Vilma, Devin Hester, all these different guys. So for me, it was super cool as a football fan and to be there and share classrooms with them and just kind of interact with these guys. But, you know, going to the U was everything for me. So it's a special place. I still go there all the time. And it's cool now, you know, 20 years later to run into all these guys and, you know, Hall of Fame football players and guys that did so much in you know, with their careers and, you know, to call them friends and just to represent the U, it's something it's really special to me.
2: And what's it like to have them back competing for championships, to be in the national championship again in Miami? That had to be very special.
0: Oh, it's unbelievable. Especially, you know, I got to give a shout out to Mark Cristobal. He went to my high school as well, so that's pretty cool to see what he's done. But yeah, I hang out. I get to go to football practice in the off season, and, you know, I got to go to the national championship game last year, even though we didn't win, but the atmosphere was great. It was, you know, got to go with my friends and family. So also that I'll never forget. But yeah, it's fun. This year's going to be a fun year. I'm looking forward to winning a lot of games.
1: All right, let's go back to where we started here. So next week, what is the exact day? Do we know?
2: Wednesday, August 12th.
1: Wednesday, August
2: 12th. Versus the Phillies day game. I believe it's 1:15 first pitch. Well, 1:15 actual first pitch of the game. Mine will precede that.
1: Michelle Smallman is throwing out the first pitch. And you, John Jay, you are going to do your best right now to get Yadi Molina to be the catcher for the first pitch.
0: I'm already working on it.
1: I love it. Love it.
3: Done and done.
1: I mean,
2: I can't screw this up.
3: What a moment.
1: All the pressure is on you.
2: There is nothing that will haunt me more than if I don't get this done.
1: Mound or no mound? Pitch for the mound?
2: I was at the game yesterday. I was fortunate enough to go down in the field, spoke with John, spoke with friend of the show, Ali Marmol, the manager of the Cardinals. It has been decided I have to go from the rubber. Have to. I'm representing the Cardinals.
1: John's laughing. What are you laughing at already?
0: That makes things interesting, though.
1: Why?
2: So I was going to go in front of the mound when I threw in Milwaukee, and Ali was on the field and was like, no, you may be throwing it for the Brewers, but you represent us, and we go from the mound. And that's why I bounced it.
0: Yeah, it adds a different element there. So, I'm looking forward to this now.
1: Thank you for joining us. Full report next week from you on how she did with all of this next week. Wednesday, the 12th, Michelle Smallman, first pitch in St. Louis. maybe to Yadi Molina. Thank you John Jay, a member of the Cardinals World Series champion as well. Coming up, Smalls' other team, Green Bay Packers, made

0: some news yesterday. We will discuss next. 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
1: Jose Ramirez leads the Cleveland Guardians into Chicago to face the AL Central leading White Sox. 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
8: 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Are we finally at a place where now the answer is confusing?
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18: 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Yordan Alvarez.
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2: Have you handpicked your catcher? Are you like Maddox with Javi Lopez?
3: No, I don't think
2: you have your handpicked catcher.
3: I don't think that whoever's throwing at the pitch gets to choose. I think you guys assign that person, right?
4: Yeah, we can figure something out.
3: Okay, good, good. Why, do you have a request of it?
2: Well, Yachty. Is Yachty around? I mean,
4: he might be around, honestly. He might be around. We'll make that happen.
2: Oh, this would be amazing.
4: We'll make it happen.
3: I just got nauseous thinking
4: we'll make
3: about
4: that, happen.
3: That.
2: What are you doing?
3: I'm nauseous thinking about
2: she
3: it.
2: Literally just grabbed her midsection as if, yeah.
3: You got nauseous.
2: Yes, I don't know. I'm trying to clean this up. Are you okay?
3: Throwing out the first pitch after I failed at the first one is scary enough. Doing it in my home ballpark that means so much to me, scary enough. Doing it in front of all of my family and friends and former coworkers in St. Louis is scary enough. Knowing that you guys are going to make fun of me if I fail is scary enough.
2: True.
3: Thinking that the person receiving the pitch is one of the greatest Cardinals of all time, one of the greatest baseball players of all time, makes me want to throw up.
5: You should feel good about it, though.
6: What does failure look like, though? Let's define for ourselves. You know, this will help. What does failure look like? What does success look like? Let's start there.
3: Failure looks like bouncing it.
6: Okay.
3: Failure looks like not having it down the middle. Success is a clean pitch right down the middle. That's the only measure of success from the mound.
6: Wow. You got to put a little stink on it for it to go down the middle, though. I mean, you can't float a pitch and down the middle. I don't think that's how it works.
5: There can be a semi-float.
3: I kind of want to just really float it up.
2: How did you?
5: Well, you can't really float it.
3: I told Ollie Marmol, manager of the Cardinals, he's like, how did it go? First of all, I'm a little sore today.
2: Oh, boy.
3: He goes, how did it go? I go, I'm not good.
2: He's not putting you in a game. You don't have to be good like you're a relief pitcher.
3: No, but I tell him that as my baseline, right? Mm. Like, if I could make it the distance easily, it's just reps.
2: So sometimes on local TV, on the local TV broadcast for the baseball games, they show the first pitch based on who the person is, right? Like, if it's like, oh, it's a named person, you know, they're going to show the pitch.
3: Yeah.
2: Do we know if they're going to show your pitch on TV? Because I think they should.
3: I don't know, and I don't know why they would. I'm not that important, but perhaps, maybe now, they will.
2: Nuno has to look into that. All right, let's go from one of your teams to another
3: of
2: your teams.
3: Let's do it.
2: That would be the Green Bay Packers. Your star defensive player, Micah Parsons, met with the media yesterday and had this to say about his injury and his potential return coming up soon.
7: When you come out of these situations, you're either going to be better or you're worse. And for me, I've done everything I possibly can to be better. So, you know, I think people are worried about, you know, if I come back, you know, I just feel like people should just be worried about, you know, how I'm going to be when I come back. You know, that's kind of like my mentality and how I feel and how I'm going to approach when I'm back is like people are worried about the knee. They should be worried about how I'm going to play when I get back, the anger, the frustration, the things that I'm about to let out because, you know, how long it's been since I played.
2: Smallsy, your reaction.
3: I think he's right about that. We're worried about the date because we want to circle it on the calendar because they play the Bears week 5 and then they play the Cowboys after that on October 11th. And obviously those are two consequential games, not only for the Packers, but for Micah Parsons specifically. He wasn't there at the end of the season when they lost to the Bears and blew a double digit lead in the playoffs as the Bears won the division and were hosting. As a matter of fact, the Packers went in a free fall after Micah Parsons got injured. So he wasn't there for that, which is a game that the Packers are certainly going to want to avenge. And then obviously coming from the Dallas Cowboys and the mess that happened with Jerry Jones last year, you want Micah to be out there versus the Cowboys for that game. Storylines bound. But the Packers don't allow players to come off ACL injuries to practice earlier than 9 months after the surgery. So he's not even going to be practicing until late September. So even though we're looking at that week 6 date, if he's not fully ready to go, they are not going to risk it. And to his point, they need to make sure that he is healthy and that he is ready and that he can be explosive so that whenever he does come back, he's ready to be there for them when it matters, the consequential games down the stretch and hopefully into the playoffs.
2: David, is he the biggest, Micah, that is, the biggest non-QB X factor in the NFL in your mind?
6: I'm still going to go Myles Garrett. I just still think the best player in the world, you know, is a best defensive player in the world, is going to be the X factor. I mean, he can be the guy that makes the Rams seemingly as close to unbeatable as you can have right now with what he can do. Micah Parsons, I think, is essential in the fact that this team struggled so much without him. So there is this, like, what is the ceiling with these guys and that comparison. But I just think Myles Garrett turns the Rams, like, overnight into Super Bowl favorites.
2: If you just took Myles Garrett off of the Rams and you undid that trade, would we not have them as Super Bowl favorites?
6: I think that...
2: if Jared Verse was still there, meaning?
6: I think we'd probably still... I mean, they would still be, you know, right there in the mix. Right now, it feels like they're favorites. I'm not sure if they would have been favorites before.
2: Yeah, this is such a tricky thing because when we're thinking about the biggest non-QB X-factor and putting it as Micah, I think Micah's an X-factor into a few things. I think he's a X-factor, interestingly enough, in the MVP conversation, because I think that Jordan Love's narrative for how he could potentially enter himself into that is actually helped, as odd as this sounds, with Micah out. Because if you win games without Micah, that's right. A great storyline.
3: Sure.
2: I have a really, really, really, really hard time going to an X factor that is not a quarterback. Because when I think about X factor this year, and I know that is the question, but when I think about X factor this year in the NFL, the number one person I go to is CJ Stroud.
3: That's a great answer.
2: And yes, he's a quarterback. Because I think about, what if he's good?
3: Then it
2: not
3: be
2: even
3: wrap.
2: Great.
3: It could be a wrap.
2: What if he's just good?
3: That
2: and
3: defense?
2: He's good from game one till the final game he plays, whenever that may be, in February or January or whatever it is. So when I think X factor, I have such a hard time going to anyone outside of CJ Stroud.
3: Well, how about this? The Packers started 9-3-1. Micah Parsons gets injured. And then they have a 5-game losing streak to end the season.
2: Then he has to be the answer to this question.
3: That's
2: in terms of the non-quarterback.
3: That's why I just gave those
2: right?
3: numbers. Look at the disparity. And granted, the Packers dealt with other injuries that they had sustained during that time. But Micah Parsons' absence was incredibly consequential for the Green Bay Packers. He's that important to that defense. He's that important to the team.
2: So I think what's interesting about this is these are the two teams that, 2 years ago? I think, remember, like every year we have hot teams going into the season. Like, oh, that, like this year it's one in each conference. This year, to me, it's clearly the Cowboys and the Bengals, like the hot teams.
3: Oh, you don't think the Bears are in that mix?
2: No, because they were proven last year. Like they did a good job. I'm saying the teams that we feel like are on the cusp.
3: Okay.
2: Right. And a few years ago, it was definitely the Texans and the Packers where you're like, oh, wow, like Stroud and Love, like they could be right there.
3: Based off the Cowboys game, the Cowboys Packers playoff game.
2: Yeah. So I feel like maybe we haven't lost sight of that. And now we're ready to spark that up again of like, well, if Micah gets back, they win with him. If Stroud is good, they win with him. These are X factors here. There's one on each side of the ball. Unless there's a big unless. Unless you believe that there's a singular offensive lineman that is totally connected to a QB's success. Like, I think Trent Williams is clearly that for the Niners with Brock Purdy. He can be successful without him, but it is night and day when Trent Williams is playing their left tackle. So unless you go to that place, I don't know where else you go for this.
3: I can't assign that one person on the line to the quarterback's success the same way that I can concretely say Micah Parsons and his absence was a huge detriment to the Packers because he had 12 and a half sacks. He led the NFL with 64 quarterback pressures, and that's despite missing the final three games. He still led the NFL in quarterback pressures, and he didn't even play the final three games of the regular season. That's outrageous.
2: I mean, you have enormous numbers, both individually and team win and loss, to back you up on this.
3: He's the biggest non-quarterback X factor in the NFL.
2: Because, David, you may be right. Like, maybe it's Myles Garrett, and maybe they go from a 13-win team to literally a 15-win team because of Myles Garrett, right? And that's no joke. Like, going from 13 to 15 means, like, you're really good to you should be unbeatable if you get to 15 in the postseason. So that is significant, what you're saying, but if we undid the Myles Garrett trade, we still probably have them at 12 or 13 wins. We still have them as Super Bowl contenders.
6: Well, I mean, I think the question then becomes, where do you value a team like Green Bay without Micah Parsons as a middle-of-the-road team, and he's there and they're a contender, versus a team that's a contender and then you add a player, and they are the overwhelming favorites over everybody else. And I want to go back. Also, you mentioned the CJ Stroud, which makes me think about X factors, who was another quarterback. But like, wouldn't this also mean Jordan Love is a huge X factor? Because whenever Myles Garrett comes back, this Green Bay team needs to have been better without him, yeah, obviously this year than they were last year. And you look at this record, this first five or six games, as we talked about, are all winnable games. But after that, it is a murderer's row of like weeks 5 through 10 or 6 through 10 are tough, tough games. And if this Micah Parsons thing extends to week 9, like look at this. I mean, I think you can beat Vikings, Jets, Falcons, Tampa Bay. I think you can absolutely start 4-0, 5-1, something like that. But you got Cowboys, Lions, Panthers, Patriots, Vikings, or at least Cowboys, Lions, Panthers, Patriots. These are games that Jordan Love is, if Mike Parsons is not going to be there, he's going to have to show up and win some of these games, but not by him, but carry this team to winning these games and have a good record when Micah Parsons comes back. That makes Jordan Love even more essential to this team, and right there with the C.J. Strouds in terms of people who are X factors overall in the league.
2: 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We have to identify them. 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
1: It's clear that Philly has a championship-level defense. 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
13: People are saying now the Dodgers have ruined baseball. 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I don't think it's going to help them with the players. Like, they're not going to go into these negotiations and now they're like, well, now the Dodgers are big bad Dodgers because of Scooble. And the players are going to be like, you know what? You're right. We've had a change of heart because of this Scooble trade. That's not how this is going to play out. But it does matter in the court of public opinion.
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3: What?
0: On the other side, Evan, Canty, and Michelle.
4: I'm a situationally good dancer.
3: Yes! Yes!
5: Wow, I am hilarious.
0: This is Who Said It?
4: They're trying to stump us. We're trying to guess as to who's speaking in them.
3: What are we talking about?
0: On Unsportsmanlike.
4: All right, here we go. A round of Who Said It? Five pieces of audio, topical, in and around the sports world that Michelle Smallman, David Dennis Jr. in for CeCe Evan Cohen. We have to guess who is speaking in the audio. It's supposed to be topical, supposed to be over the last week. David's been overseas, wherever he's been for basically a month. So this is going to be amazing. Now that David is going to have to pick up on sound bites over the last week that he didn't hear because he just got back from his honeymoon. So there's supposed to be context clues. David has a good ear. He's listening. And I'm specifically just talking about David because Vegas East has written you off, Smalls. They say that you are incapable of this game. So I'm trying to motivate you properly that it's just going to be David and I.
6: So right. don't, she won't bounce the ball on this one. We got it.
4: All right, let's go. And now remember something. They have the five pieces of audio. We don't. So let's hear what they have to say. Number one.
7: We talked to Detroit. They set a high price and, you know, to be honest, we were unable to get them off of what they said might work. And then they kind of went silent, I think, after they got what they were looking for.
4: Matt Arnold, Brewers GM.
5: Oh, good one.
4: Because that's not the Dodgers.
5: No, it's definitely not Andrew Friedman.
4: And talking to Detroit would only be Scooble. I'm just making sure there's no other trades. The big WNBA trade was LA and Phoenix, mm-hmm. right, with Kelsey Plum. Mm-hmm. I would go Matt Arnold, Brewers GM.
5: You seem very confident in that, David.
4: The only other option would be Andrew Friedman.
5: It's not the Dodgers.
4: But I'm saying he could have said then they circle back with us. David? Good.
6: I fully support your decision.
4: All right, Matt Arnold, Brewers general manager.
1: You were in the ballpark. It was Brian Cashman from the Yankees.
4: What?
6: Whoa. Okay.
4: What? Wait. Play that again.
7: We talked to Detroit. They set a high price, and you know, to be honest, we were unable to get them off of what they said might work.
4: Let me just point something out.
7: They kind of went silent.
4: I think this is the single worst miss
7: what they were looking
4: for any person. That we've had.
5: You.
4: Me missing. Do you know how many interviews I've heard in my life with Brian Cashman? There's an argument that I've heard more interviews with Brian Cashman and more sound bites since mid-90s with Brian Cashman as a New Yorker than anyone in my entire life.
5: What an L.
4: Horrific L.
5: Okay, let's bounce back.
6: Thank you for taking responsibility for that loss.
4: That's awful by me. Next one.
6: Just leadership.
8: End of the day, basketball is basketball. As far as long-term goes, I don't want to sound cliche, but I'm where my feet are. That's why I'm a professional. You know, I'm paid.
4: Oh, that's Kelsey Plum, 100%. I heard that soundbite the other day. She was talking about being a free agent after the season and not worrying about Phoenix.
5: So she's where her feet are.
4: Correct. Yeah, Kelsey Plum, Phoenix Mercury, traded from the from Los Angeles.
5: Excellent job, Bev. Way to bounce back.
4: There we go.
5: Memory of a goldfish. Love that for you.
4: Today.
5: Ted Lasso.
4: Yeah, today. Go ahead. Next one.
9: Coached in both leagues and have recruited in both leagues. There is no light game or gimme on a schedule when you're looking at it in this league. And I'll leave it up to whoever to figure out if there is in that league. Take it for what it's worth. I would tell you, and I've told recruits this, so this is not any secret. The biggest stage, the best players, the best coaches are in this conference.
5: Kurt Cignetti, Indiana.
4: That's not Kurt Cignetti.
5: He was talking about Big Ten dominance.
4: He said he's coached in both leagues, so that would be an SEC coach that coached in the Big Ten, maybe? That's not Bielema.
5: No.
4: I mean, he would be a Big Ten that coached in SEC.
5: But that's not his voice.
4: That's not
5: You want to hear it again?
4: Yeah, sure.
9: Coached in both leagues and have recruited in both leagues. There is no light game.
4: David, anything?
6: I got nothing.
4: It's not Cignetti, but that's the only name we have.
5: Is there any other Big Ten coach you could think of?
4: Oh, no, it could be an SEC coach. Clark Lee. How about that?
5: Sure, whatever you want.
4: Oh, wait. Matt Campbell? No, he wouldn't have been in the SEC. Clark Lee Vanderbilt. I have no idea why. Let's go that.
1: Auburn head coach Alex Golish on Amber and Ian comparing SEC and Big Ten coaching.
3: Smalls, when were you in Illinois? What years?
5: Why?
3: I'm just asking.
5: 04 to 08.
3: Okay, so he's a little bit after your time.
4: Alex Golish wasn't the head coach,
3: though. No, but he was on that staff.
4: Wait, Alex Golish was at Illinois?
3: Yeah, from 11 through 15.
4: You got to know that. That's a bad job by you. He was at South Florida before then.
5: And you didn't know his voice?
4: South Florida's in Tampa. It's not near where I live. That's a horrible
5: You claim the state.
4: No,
6: but we're letting them tear us apart. Yeah,
4: we need some guesses from you, sir.
5: Okay, let's go.
4: 2-1 Vegas.
6: I was in full support of the Kelsey Plum. I knew that one.
4: Okay, 2-1 then.
2: I've been a little bit disrespected in this process for whatever reason for people that I thought valued me.
6: Jaylen Brown.
4: Good job, Jaylen Brown. Yes.
5: Oh, and me and David Dennis Jr. said it first, awesome. Vegas East.
4: Oh, I'm rooting for you guys.
5: Oh, I know. I'm just saying, okay. Vegas East, a little credit. You
1: and
5: heard
1: that
5: us
1: was that was from his Twitch stream.
6: Yes. Yeah.
4: The disrespected theme this week has been more Baker Mayfield, but that obviously, because that was the big one, like that he feels disrespected. But Jaylen Brown, nice. Okay, 2-2. This is for the win.
5: Oh, God.
10: You know, when you don't go to the playoffs and have the last success we've had, then I understand it. That's what you sign up for in this business. But that's why the great years, you cherish the great years, putting in all the work we can possibly have to make sure that we have a great year and we get back to those years that we've really cherished. But there's a lot of work we obviously got to put in over the course of August to get there.
4: Let's hear it again. In my head, I'm thinking Lincoln Riley. I'm not sure if that's right. Let's hear it again.
10: You know, when you don't go to the playoffs and have the last success we've had, then I understand it. That's what you sign up for in this business. But that's why the great years, you cherish the great years, putting in all the work we can possibly have to make sure that we have a great year and we get back to those years that we've really cherished. But there's a lot of work we obviously got to put in over the course of August to get there.
4: Okay, that could be baseball,
5: I'm
4: too.
5: I'm thinking it's baseball. Who missed the playoffs last year?
4: Is that Ollie?
5: That is not Ollie.
4: Well, I'm just saying that would have been a good one.
5: I promise you that's
4: you.
5: Not Ollie.
4: Oh, I hope it is now.
5: I bet you it's not.
4: That's the thing. The sport is tricky. It's either college football.
5: I think it's baseball. But who missed the playoffs that's in the mix that has work to do in August to get there?
4: Red Sox. Cubs. That's not Craig Counsel.
5: No, not it's Jed not Craig Hoyer, Counsel. I don't
4: think. I'd go Lincoln Riley. I don't know why that's in my head, but go ahead.
5: David, do you think it's college football or baseball?
6: I was thinking college football.
5: Okay.
4: What do you think they thought we would think? That's the thing. Did they think we were going to think that's baseball and thus we should guess college football? You know what I'm saying? I don't know. Who do you want to go with? We got to make a decision right now.
5: Let's go. You felt strong about Lincoln.
4: I don't feel strong. That's just, I don't know why that's the name that came to mind.
5: I think it's baseball, but I don't have a name assigned to the voice.
4: Lincoln Riley, USC.
1: Yeah, you guys weren't even close. You weren't even in the ballpark. That was Zach Taylor, Bengals head coach.
4: We were so bad.
1: You were so far away from that.
5: Why
4: did we never think that August work could lead to September NFL? The biggest sport in our country, we left out.
5: But I was thinking playoffs.
4: That is so bad.
5: I was thinking what happens in August.
4: Do the NFL not have playoffs?
5: No, but what happens early in the football, I guess for them, you know, getting off to a hot start has always been a conversation. Even though they won the game start last year.
6: We were really one Cashman recognition away from winning.
4: Oh, I'm fine if you put that on me. I deserve it. 100%, David. I deserve that. I'm going to tell you, to Vegas' credit, literally no shenanigans.
5: Oh, zero shenanigans. That's all our failure.
4: Pat, the names of the five people that you gave us, and we'll just quickly dissect whether or not they've been in the news enough. I think they did such a good job of no shenanigans, we should almost get two L's for this. Go ahead, Pat.
1: It was Brian Cashman.
4: Yankees trade deadline. They didn't get a catcher. They didn't get Scooble. It was a huge topic of conversation. Check. Next
5: one. One of the biggest names in baseball.
4: Correct.
1: Kelsey Plum.
4: Biggest WNBA trade. Deadline was on Sunday. She's a superstar player. Goes from LA to Phoenix. Check. No shenanigan.
1: Auburn head coach Alex Golish.
4: Okay, that's not great in terms of like name guys. He is a name guy relative. South Florida had success. He brought Byron Brown, the quarterback, over with him. And it, literally the two leagues he was talking about, which we knew. It was SEC and Big Ten.
5: We knew it.
4: We were on that.
1: It was also on ESPN Radio.
4: And he coached at small as a school. You can make an argument that's the closest to shenanigans, but it's an SEC football coach.
5: It's not
4: coach.
5: Shenanigans.
4: It's not, and then we know that they had media days in the last week and a half.
5: That's right.
4: Or so.
5: They did a good job with that.
4: Okay, next one.
1: Jaylen Brown.
4: I mean, arguably the most controversial NBA move this offseason was Jaylen Brown, which leads to, obviously, LeBron.
1: And Zach Taylor.
4: An NFL head coach. Been to a Super Bowl. The only remaining coach in his division from a year ago in that AFC North. Mike McCarthy in Pittsburgh. Jesse Minter in Baltimore. And in Cleveland. Todd Monken. Excuse me. From the Ravens to the Browns.
5: I understand why it took you a minute because it wasn't in the coach's photo.
4: No, I just. Yeah, that's good. We can get a haircut instead. That they were so fair.
5: Zach Taylor,
4: we did
5: should know.
4: Such a bad job.
5: That one's bad.
4: And of course, David blames me. I said we did a bad job, but it's me with Brian Cashman. Terrible job by us.
1: You guys talked yourself out of it on the last. You're like, maybe it's baseball. Like, you guys weren't even close on
4: Pat,
1: Zach
4: it's
1: Taylor.
4: It's August setting up the playoffs?
6: Yeah.
4: That's not a bad guess.
1: Yeah, it was a bad guess. Also, that doesn't sound anything like Lincoln Riley.
4: I realize after. I don't know that I know what Lincoln Riley sounds like, even though I've interviewed
1: Clearly.
4: Lincoln Riley.
5: We should probably listen to some
4: Lincoln Riley.
5: Because you know that they're going to plant that sometime during the football season.
4: Yeah. Well, we didn't get the job done. 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
4: Well, our brand new lineup debuted this week here on ESPN Radio. Alone, Michelle Smallman, David Dennis Jr., Evan Cohen with you. And from 3 until 5 Eastern time, Matt and Myron. And Matt Jones, Myron Metcalf, had a big thing about Matt saying basically everybody on the ESPN Radio lineup could beat him up except for me. And they started going through all different people and who would win in a fight, etc. But they continued said conversation by now bringing up one, Michelle Smallman.
5: Oh.
6: Michelle Smallman said this morning that that was a very guy conversation to have, which is probably true, but nevertheless, yeah, one that I think generated a lot of interest. And the universal opinion was Chris Canty wins, Evan Cohen last. I think that was one thing we could all agree upon.
2: Yeah, Evan had a lot of fun with it. I will say, I mean, I would not count Michelle out. Very nice, but I also feel like you don't want to get on her bad side.
6: I agree. I'm not fighting Michelle Smallman.
2: I don't want any problems with Michelle.
4: Very nice, very evil. Interesting.
5: You don't want no problems.
4: You're the Danhausen of ESPN Radio.
5: That I could curse someone?
4: No, very nice, very evil. You were given both sides of it. David Dennis Jr., are we underrating Michelle Smallman by not saying she'd win the fights, or are we just properly rating Michelle Smallman?
7: I think it's a tough gauge because often we see Smalls, or like right now I'm looking at her next to you, and she looks infinitely more tough because of that. And so I think it's difficult. I think that makes it
5: an illusion.
4: I'm a performance enhancer for others, is what you're saying.
7: Yeah, kind of. It's kind of like when I'm looking at the Patriots schedule from last year. It's like such a weak schedule it was in front of them, and now you kind of wonder when you know they're around a little bit tougher competition how it looks.
8: Here's why you guys should be afraid of Michelle. Not physically, sorry, Michelle.
5: Thank you.
8: But because of who she could call.
5: Phone a friend?
8: Yeah, she would phone a friend, and that person would be like a big dude who would beat the crap out of you.
5: That's true.
7: Is there somebody in particular in mind that you have right now?
5: Yeah, for sure.
7: That Smalls would call to beat us up.
8: Oh, I don't know. That's the thing. She's got deep pockets over there.
5: Deep pockets? I do carry cash.
8: Yeah, you could pay anybody to come in.
5: Well, here's the thing. If they're afraid of Canty, I'll call in Canty.
4: This is an interesting point that Pat brings up. Do you guys have people in your life, you're like, if you ever needed someone, you know who to call?
5: Without a doubt. Do you?
7: If I needed somebody at 4 a.m., I know who I'd call.
5: Same.
4: Hey, you know what?
5: Both of us. You should acknowledge.
7: I was happy you picked,
4: right,
7: you picked
4: well,
7: up.
4: I was on the phone with Nuno.
7: In my time of need.
4: Right. But you should acknowledge one thing. Acknowledge me, like Roman Reigns here. You should acknowledge something.
7: Yeah.
4: That my number one thought was about you and my concern for you, that I cared enough not to pick up. It's more so, are you okay, is my first question I asked you. That I obviously like and care for you enough to simply ask you that question versus, what? Why are you bothering me before the show?
9: Yeah, I thought you guys had to, like, talk it out before you guys.
4: I understand why you would think that, but that not even remotely close. Can you back that up, David? That there was no issue, even in the slightest, between us, but my concern was there for you.
7: There was concern. It was like, hey, is this an emergency? If not, I got to get back on the phone with Nuno.
4: That is what happened.
7: That's what
4: And then I got right back on the phone with Nuno.
7: Right back on the phone with Nuno. And I just know if I need somebody at 4 a.m., I know who to call.
4: Nuno also called me by accident yesterday, too. And then he did a good job.
5: At what time?
4: Like 11. No, like 1:30 or something like that.
5: Oh, so not in your normal
9: window. No, it was like
4: 11. So he called me. I was on another call. I called him right back. I'm like, what's up? And he's like, he said, oh, by accident. But then he came up with a few things to go over with me as if he had like a rundown for me, even though I knew he had no interest in speaking to me.
5: Good in-game adjustment.
4: I thought he did a good job with this. If I may, he didn't want to talk to me, acted like he did, came up with an angle as to why he wanted to talk to me, even though he butt-dialed me.
5: Very good, Nuno.
4: I was very impressed by that, actually. It's a good job by you, Nuno.
7: I will say I learned this morning that Nuno has extensive, because it took you a while to call me back, Evan. Like, these are extensive pre-show conversations. It was like 15 minutes. And I just know that before the show, I don't talk to Nuno like that. He just texts and says, hey, just dial in.
4: So you don't have any conversations with Nuno pre-show?
7: No. He's like,
4: the night before?
7: No. He's like,
9: we text yesterday.
7: He texted, hey, you still coming on the show? I was like, yeah.
4: Oh, so you must be prepped and ready to go off of that text.
7: No, that's great. That's all I needed. Hey, you ready to go? Yep. That's it.
5: Yeah. Okay. Yep.
7: That's
5: dial
4: in. All right. Let's go to the next unsportsmanlike moment here. Michelle Smallman, I love when you see things for the first time because I'm guessing you didn't see this because I live in a weird place on the internet.
5: Yeah.
4: This is going to be CeeDee Lamb. He's a wide receiver for the Dallas Cowboys.
5: I'm familiar, yes.
4: He's awesome at what he does.
5: Sure.
4: Is this why he's awesome at what he does? Okay. Smalls, I would like you to take a look at the screen, and I'd like you to describe what's going on here.
5: Whoa. So CeeDee Lamb has his helmet on. He's getting in some work, catching some passes, going through his motions, but he has what looks like a beekeeper's veil on over the helmet. The entire helmet is covered with a sheet. It's kind of transparent, but still.
7: Yeah. Like how much difficult does this make anything?
4: It impairs vision, and I think that's the whole point, is how do I make catching footballs in practice harder than the games? I've just never seen the beekeeper veil or the wedding veil on a wide receiver in practice before.
8: Did you see George Pickens?
4: I did not.
8: He put it on for like one throw. And the throw went right past his head, and he took it right off.
5: Oh, so it's difficult.
4: Okay. Wow. Right. Controversy with the Cowboys. Is George Pickens acting out? He doesn't like the beekeeper mask. 888-SAY-ESPN.
5: That is a full beekeeper's mask, though, right?
4: Yeah. Yeah. That's a hell of a mask.
5: I wonder what the conversation was like preceding that.
4: Who came up with that?
5: Yeah. Who's like, you know what, in order to put you through situations that would be tough for your vision, why don't we throw a beekeeper's veil over you?
4: This is the kind of thing that if they're not good this year, we play over and over and over again.
5: No doubt.
4: The goal looks coming up next. We are on to Thursday. We're on Sportsmanlike, presented by Progressive.
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0: Radio, the ESPN app, SiriusXM Channel 80. I'm Mike Golic Jr. He is Mike Golic Sr. ESPN Radio is presented by Progressive Insurance. You can get in touch with us, 888-729-3776. A great show coming up today. We got Notre Dame Athletic Director Pete Bavacqua going to join us in about 20 minutes here. As we've talked about already this week, Notre Dame been in a lot of news.
1: They are.
0: And one of my favorite days of the year was yesterday, Dad. The ground shook. Football season, which begins in earnest on Thursday with the Hall of Fame game, really, in my mind, began yesterday when Mike Sando dropped his quarterback tiers list for the year. Mike Sando will join us in hour number two of the show. That's when I really feel alive. Debating quarterbacks is as sports talk radio as it gets. And every year, finding out who this panel of GMs and former coaches, we'll give you the whole breakdown, how they stack up and rack up these quarterbacks. Will they or won't they all vote Patrick Mahomes unanimous number one? Makes me feel alive in a way few things do.
1: Hey, you know how much I love rankings. I hate them.
0: Well, how do you not like rankings? You are a two-time sports talk radio Hall of Famer. That is the lifeblood of what we do. How do you not like rankings?
1: I've never liked it. I've never liked preseason rankings in college. I've never liked rankings of positions before a season starts. I get it. It's a talking point. I understand that, and we use it, and we use it all the time. But yeah, I maybe I act like I really enjoy it, but I don't.
0: Well.
1: There's the truth.
0: I have bad news for you because some other important rankings came out yesterday that we are going to talk about here very shortly in the world of college football. But it feels wrong to start our college football day without anything other than what I consider the preeminent news of the day. It's already been a big week. We've started the show. Thank you to everybody who's tuned in already, who's downloaded the podcast. We appreciate all of that. But, Dad, you're not done adding jobs to your resume right now. As of this morning, it was officially announced that after Ryan Harris decided that he was going to leave his seat as the Notre Dame voice on the radio broadcast for Notre Dame football, Mike Golic Sr. going to join the Notre Dame football radio broadcast team this fall, just announced today. So, Dad, congratulations. Are you excited? How do you feel about traveling twice every weekend this fall as you do this and call radio games for Westwood One on Sunday Night Football?
1: Yeah, that's going to be the issue is travel, the many times I'm going to travel to the Notre Dame game and then obviously to the Sunday Night game. But I'm ecstatic. Listen, we have anybody who's listened to this show or listened to me over the last 30 years, you know what a Notre Dame family we are. I went there. My wife went to St. Mary's. We met the first day of school. You went there. Your brother Jake went there. Your sister, Sydney, went there. My wife's sister went there. Tracy, her kids go to St. Mary's. I mean, my brothers went there. We have obviously a long history at Notre Dame and love the school, have a place that we live there, season tickets there. So to be able to be in the booth and call games is, I'm going to call it with Tony Simeone as the play-by-play. So I'm really, really looking forward. This is more a labor of love. I've been around Notre Dame since my brother Bob was a freshman in 1975. I was a 12-year-old going to watch his games, and then, you know, the whole lot of us went there and have had memories there. So very, very excited about it.
0: You realize now this puts an extraordinary amount of pressure on you because you are one of the very few different factors for this Notre Dame football operation going into a season where you have a chance to call the radio games for a national championship run, the first since 1988 in a way that is very realistic right now.
1: Yeah.
0: You're the new element to all of this. Do you feel pressure to not screw things up for our upcoming guest, Pete Bavacqua, for Marcus Freeman, for everyone else involved?
1: Oh, no. Just like in 30 years of broadcasting, I said, even when I was playing, you never play a perfect game, you never have a perfect broadcast. I'll screw up. It's a given.
0: Not what I want to hear, the fan brain side of me, as someone with a real vested interest in that season.
1: But me screwing up doesn't affect their play on the field, right?
0: I mean, if you ask the basketball staff at Boston College, they might disagree.
1: Listen, I don't even want to get into the ridiculousness of that. But all I got to say is I've called, obviously, games for close to 30 years, but I've never called for a team.
0: Yeah.
1: And I told them, I said, listen, I'm not going to homer this thing.
0: Why not?
1: I can't.
0: Grow up.
1: I can't just yay, you know, I have to call it how I see it. I did, you know, obviously it'll be skewed some toward Notre Dame, I would imagine. But I just can't, you know, just put my pom-poms up for Notre Dame the whole game.
0: We'll work on that. We're going to help you.
1: Well, I guess so, because I've never done it for a team. So it is going to be a little different that way.
0: All right, well, congratulations. With great power comes great responsibility. I'm looking forward to the sideline passes for every game. Yeah. Appreciate that one already. You said you didn't like rankings. Well, unfortunately, we got our first batch of them in college football. So no matter where you are, you can always listen to the Golix on the ESPN app, Sirius XM Channel 80. Let's get to the opening drive. Mike Golic Sr. Jolic. Good Lord.
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0: You couldn't help yourself, could you, Devin?
1: Yeah,
0: You were just itching.
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0: 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The coaches poll. In college football just dropped yesterday. A man who hates rankings, unfortunately, is going to have to talk about him now because we got our first batch at How We Wreck It. Now, I understand your grief and your gripe.
1: Can I just say really quickly?
0: Yes, go for it.
1: Really quickly. You realize the coaches don't vote on this.
0: Yeah, I mean it's the person the coach delegates
1: poll.
0: This to.
1: It's exactly right. So we call it the coaches poll. Like, oh, the coaches sat down and wrote out their top 25. No, they didn't. No, they didn't. They proxied it.
0: Well, you know what? The proxies, I think, did a pretty good job. So for anyone that hasn't seen it yet, the coaches poll, which obviously along with the AP poll are kind of the ones that get used until we get to the college football playoff poll in November, begins unsurprisingly with number one seeded Ohio State. They received 38 of the 72 first place votes. It's the first time the Buckeyes have opened up a season at number one in the coaches poll since 2015, pretty good year for the Ohio State Buckeyes, if I do say so myself. So you bring back a Heisman finalist. You bring back Jeremiah Smith, who's arguably the best player in college football, certainly best wide receiver. Then they are followed by Oregon at number two, Dante Moore, a returning cavalcade of NFL prospects. The Georgia Bulldogs at number three, Texas at number four, and then the Notre Dame Fighting Irish at number five. So, Dad, any surprises? Certainly not in the teams, because I think in the most part, maybe you could argue that Indiana, who sits at number six, the defending national champs, not getting enough credit. Let's start there then. Do you have any issue with the reigning national champions, despite the fact that they did lose a lot of talent to the NFL, checking in outside of that top five?
1: No, and I'll tell you, one of the main reasons why is the top five, they have something in common.
0: Yes.
1: They all have returning quarterbacks. Julian Sain for Ohio State, Dante Moore for Oregon, Gunnar Stockton for Georgia, Arch Manning for Texas, C.J. Carr for Notre Dame. Then you get to Indiana, they have Josh Hoover, who came over from TCU after losing Mendoza as the first pick of the draft. So that alone, I mean, I think would add to it. And they lost a bunch of talent, but all these teams lost talent to the NFL, no doubt about it. So I really don't have a problem with this preseason ranking. I know it's going to be talked about a lot. I get it. Ohio State.

0: Jalen Ramsey coming out of Florida State, which is pretty impressive
1: really
0: there. If I misattributed that from someone else to Nate, I apologize on that. But the point is, great player there. That's why Notre Dame checking into the top five there. Rounding out the top ten, Miami at number seven, another team bringing in a quarterback who I think is an upgrade in Darian Mensah from Duke.
1: Absolutely.
0: Cooper Barkate, his top wide receiver from ACC champion Duke, by the way, last year. Comes over with him. Malachi Toney already in that wide receiver group. And then 8 through 10, Texas A&M, Oklahoma, and Ole Miss. So all in the SEC to round out that top 10. Lane Kiffin on the outside looking in. LSU at number 13. Some other notables. Alabama checking in at number 11. Michigan at number 16. USC at 14. Dad, you look at the conference breakdown of this. The SEC had 9 teams. The Big Ten had 8 teams. So when you look at this battle right now, and you've seen it all in the media, people trying to jockey of which is the best conference. The Big Ten owns the last 3 national championships. The SEC dominated the decade prior for that for the most part. They still have a ton of NFL talent. They had more players drafted from their conference than any other conference in college sports this last year. Pretty even in terms of how you look at this, even if the SEC might dominate a little bit more of the top 10.
1: Yeah, they have 5 of the 9 in the top 10.
0: But the Big Ten has number 1 and number 2 in Ohio State and
1: Oregon. You mentioned 9 for SEC, 8 for Big Ten, 4 for Big 12, 3 for ACC, and then Notre Dame. So every top 25 team comes from the Power 4 or Notre Dame, which is an independent. There's nobody outside the Power 4. And listen, obviously we have, week 2? It's Texas and Ohio State. So, again, right out of the gate, and I'm sure Texas fans are hoping for a little better.
0: Think about how much better the quality of that matchup is. Yeah. And it speaks to your point about the returning production, because I think that's the story of this year. This, on paper, has the chance to be one of the better college football seasons in my lifetime, because the money in the sport has now created an environment where teams like Oregon are willing to run it back. You can keep guys for longer at premium positions at these schools that have a lot of money to spend. And I think the under-talked about thing, and I've heard coaches mention this across different sports in college athletics, players having more funds has led to guys taking the opportunity seriously. You can get life-changing money now.
1: Yes.
0: Guys reinvesting in their body. Akeem Mesidor from Miami talked about that in the draft process, that he was approaching his craft a lot more like a pro than college players in the past may have. And so I think all of that could lead to a compelling product, and that matchup is the perfect place to look. Because last year, Julian Sam was taken over after an Ohio State team that won a national championship with Will Howard. Arch Manning was finally ascending into that starting role. And it was a rock fight in that game. You had 2 really talented defenses that kind of kept a lid on everything. Now, a year later, Julian was in New York at the Heisman ceremony. There's a lot of people that think by the end of the season, Arch was playing like that. That matchup, to me, is a great signal and a great sign of, oh, this is what we can expect all season long from some of the teams that we've already mentioned because of all this great production.
1: So you'll have one of those teams drop out of the top 5 after week 2, right? Because one of them
0: Depending on how that game goes, if it's like last year, remember, neither of them fell really much after that game, because I think it was a 14-7 final in a pretty tightly wound contest.
1: Because that's the best matchup of the first 2 weeks. Oregon plays Boise State, Oklahoma State. Georgia plays Tennessee State and Western Kentucky. Notre Dame plays Wisconsin and Rice. You look at number 6, Indiana, North Texas, and Howard. The matchup, though, that I think everybody is looking forward to.
0: 100%.
1: The Ohio State-Texas is week 2. Week 3. And how happy are Ole Miss fans right out of the preseason ranking? They're ranked higher than LSU.
0: Yeah.
1: They're 10. LSU is 13. Which, again, is preseason ranking, so you can clap about that. But they meet in week 3 at Ole Miss. Can you imagine LSU goes to Ole Miss September 19th of what that show is going to be like? That is going to be an unbelievable atmosphere before you even get to the game.
0: Were you at was it Ole Miss in Tennessee, the game where all the stuff got thrown on the field at the end when Lane was there?
1: Oh, yes.
0: That was where we had the mustard bottle that was full of alcohol, the flask down on the field. It's going to make that look like church on Sunday.
1: Oh, it's going to be
0: the environment in Oxford for that game.
1: It's going to be amazing.
0: I understand the gripe with preseason rankings is a lot of people look at them as just a means to pump up television games by having the right numbers next to people. That game's a reminder that college football rarely needs to rely on that because of all the other storylines that this sport provides in terms of pageantry and history, because it wouldn't matter what numbers were next to either of those two teams when Lane comes back with LSU to the team that he spurned before the playoffs.

0: playoff last year.
1: But you know that the thought process, Ole Miss was in the playoffs this year, so you do go there again. LSU hasn't been. You know, the Brian Kelly era did not work out the way LSU wanted it to, so now Lane Kiffin is there, and they're talking about, hey, playoffs and contending in year one. You got to make hay quickly in college ball.
0: Well, that's the other thing, is now we are living in Kurt Cignetti's college football, where he and Indiana have proven if you do it right and you have the right mix of coaching, personnel, and the way that you're invested into the program. Shout out to Mark Cuban, who obviously has become a very high profile donor for the Hoosiers. People are going to, I think, have higher expectations. Everyone else is going to look around at their new coaching hire and say, why not you? Why not us? And the team that interests me the most in that regard this year is checking in at number 17 in Penn State. Matt Campbell comes over from Iowa State, successful. I mean, the most successful run in the history of that program, completely remade it for a decade plus, and now comes to Penn State, where, unlike Indiana, much richer football tradition, much more recent path of success, but I do think that's a team where, much like Kurt Cignetti, who brought over that core of players from James Madison that wound up being the core of this roster, you're now going to do that with Iowa State, and people look on paper like James Madison and say, those guys aren't of the talent level we're used to here, but being able to come over here and superimpose that into your program early makes them a very interesting team to watch. 888-729-3776, 888-ESPN. You can get in touch with us there. Coming up next, we mentioned off the top of the show, Notre Dame Athletic Director Pete Bevacqua going to join us to discuss all of the topics that Notre Dame has found themselves involved with to begin this college football season. You're listening to the Golics on ESPN Radio.
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0: have to imagine for Notre Dame haters, the last couple of weeks have been pretty tough. To see the Irish in the news for so many reasons around the sport. They check into the coaches poll at number 5 yesterday. And a lot of the credit for everything that's gone on goes to our next guest. It's the Golics here on ESPN Radio, the ESPN app, SiriusXM Channel 80, Mike Golic Jr., Mike Golic Sr. And as we get ready for a college football season with high stakes for so many programs, very few maybe carrying the burden that Notre Dame is right now. No national championship in football since 1988. So for more on the state of the program and everything that's gone on here in the news, delighted to welcome in our next guest, Notre Dame Athletic Director Pete Bevacqua, kind enough to jump in with us now. Pete, good morning. And I know we have so many things to get to you with, but let me just say from the bottom of my heart and the rest of the family, thank you in Notre Dame for giving my dad yet another job to now help be the voice on radio for the Fighting Irish this fall. How you doing?
1: Good. It's great to be here. Great to be with you both. And Mike, congrats. We're thrilled that you're going to be in this role. As I was saying to a couple of people this morning, it's such a natural, great fit. It's going to be wonderful for us, for our fan base, and I know you're going to enjoy it, that's for sure. So congratulations.
2: Thanks, Pete. I appreciate it. And I'm going to come right out with probably the biggest question of this interview. We're going to talk about the Jack and Kathy Shields football facility or family hall that was just built. It's unbelievably beautiful. So my question is, where exactly is my office going to be in there?
1: You're right next to Marcus. You share a door, so you're going to be right next to Marcus.
0: Direct access for you. Well, Pete, in all seriousness, Jack and Family Shields Family Jack Shields Family Hall opens up 150,000 square feet, $100+ million facility in a day and age where I think most people look at money now being spent on players building college rosters and maybe wondered if facilities had become less important in this arms race. Why was this still such an important project for you and for Notre Dame?
1: Mike, you think about it, the Goog, and you obviously spent a ton of time in the Goog, and when it opened, it was great. I think it was state of the art. It was fantastic. We simply outgrew it as a program with everything that you now need to do to give a football team everything they need to succeed at the highest level. And I think, you know, there's many ways a football program is regarded, but certainly facilities, in my opinion, is a huge part of it. And when you think about facilities, there's really three primary facilities for any major college football program. There's the stadium, and I think Notre Dame Stadium is without doubt one of the best stadiums in all sports, the history, the prestige, particularly now with Crossroads and how it embeds the academic element into the stadium with the classroom space. Our indoor practice facility is, I think, the best in the country. And you both have been in there. And the Goog was good. It was really good. But like I said, we outgrew it. We didn't have enough room. And we needed this Shields Family Hall. And what I love about it, and, you know, we brought the team in there a couple of weeks ago on a Friday. It was the first time they had been in it. And it was just so wonderful to see it through their eyes, you know, into the main entrance and going into the new locker room area and the new weight room. It is spectacular. And one of my favorite aspects of it, you know, football's getting all the attention with Shields Family Hall, but I would say roughly maybe a third of it is a nutrition dining hall for all of our student athletes, all 740 student athletes in our 26 programs. And that is such a key part of performing at the highest level, the nutritional aspect of it. And obviously we put a lot of time and energy in that. And I'll pop in there every once in a while, and it's only been open a few weeks now, but the kids are raving about the food, and that's a great thing. But what I love to see the most is we have this collision, and I mean that in a great sense, of teams. I was in there the other day, and you had student athletes on our women's soccer team having lunch with some of the guys on the basketball team and the football team, sitting with guys on the hockey team. And it just reminded me of like a great experience of all of these student athletes at Notre Dame, which is about 8% of our student body in there talking about their lives, talking about what they're going through. It's been great to see.
2: Yeah, my word is jealousy, because I was there in the mid-'80s. Pete, you were there in the late 80s, early 90s as a punter with Lou Holtz, We had different facilities, you and I, than what's going on now, no doubt about that. But what we did do is we played USC every year, and that's been another topic that has gone on. Was that series going to go away or not? Now, again, we're talking about four games starting in 2030. So how and what brought that to its conclusion?
1: Yeah, and I would say, Mike, and you and I feel the same way about that series. It's one of the great rivalries in all of sports, not just college football. I hope it's not 4 years. I hope it's 104 years. I mean, I think as long as you play college football, Notre Dame and USC should be playing one another. You know, I obviously was a student here. You mentioned punting. I was a walk-on punter for about a half a second, but I've been a Notre Dame fan my entire life, and that series means something. And there's a lot of changes going on in college football with the CFP, with the SEC and the Big Ten going to nine games in their conference schedules. So it got to a point where we both Notre Dame and USC, would have to have moved things around. It just didn't work. It didn't work for either of us. And, you know, Jen Cohen and I started to, Jen Cohen, who's my counterpart at USC, we picked up the conversation again in the late spring, early summer, and said, you know, how do we get this back up and running? And it's important for USC that it was toward the beginning of the year, and we got that. We understood that, and we had made the point, and Marcus said it so well. You know, we wanted to do whatever we could and to move whatever we could to play USC because it's that important to us, and I think it's that important to them. So we couldn't do it these next few years because it just didn't work for our scheduling. We couldn't move things that early in the season that quickly. But when you start to get into the early 30s, we had some leeway. We had some flexibility. We talked to USC, Jen and I, and Ron Palace and Ron's counterpart there. We started to chart out what could work and where and when it could work. It was important to us that we played our home games in Notre Dame Stadium. We didn't want to play them on a neutral site. We're fine with playing games on neutral sites, but we feel it's important to play that Notre Dame-USC game here in Notre Dame Stadium. And everything came together pretty quickly, and then we just kind of both jointly decided on a good time to announce it. We didn't want to announce at the same time as our SoFi announcement, and that's why it happened this week. But we're excited about it. The players are excited about it, the coaching staff. And like I've said before, it's great for Notre Dame. It's great for USC. It's great for college football.
3: Amen to that. It's the Golics here on ESPN Radio. Mike Golic Jr., Mike Golic Sr., Notre Dame Athletic Director Pete Bavacqua here with us chatting about the various topics surrounding the Irish. And Pete, with the USC announcement also came the caveat that the Notre Dame and Indiana series that was supposed to be taking place in 2030 and 2031, that home and home, wouldn't be taking place. We've seen scheduling conversations about the Texas series upcoming. I know you have come out and said you and Chris Del Conte, your counterpart at Texas, expect that game to be played. But it highlights, as you pointed out, the differences and the difficulties in scheduling now as an independent in 2026. How difficult has that been, and is that something that's going to factor into Notre Dame's decision on continued independence going forward?
1: Yeah, well, it's no secret. We want to stay independent in football for as long as we possibly can. That's important. It's part of the Notre Dame DNA, part of our identity. And Mike, when you have the history of Notre Dame, when you have the contract and the arrangement 35 years and counting with NBC, which is unique in college football, really unique in sports, certainly in football, that relationship with NBC, when you're able to invest in the facilities the way we have, when you have total alignment at the university from the top of the top with our president, Father Bob Dowd, and our chair, John Vemire, we're set up to stay independent, but we can't turn a blind eye to changes in the college football landscape. So we have to stay flexible. We have to be able to call audibles along the way. That's what happened with the USC series. I talk to Chris Del Conte often. We're both bullish and gung-ho about keeping that game on the schedule. And you talk about two of the great brands in college football playing one another. That's going to be great here. It's going to be great there. And you know, without saying anything I shouldn't say before it's right time to say it, we have tremendous interest from other, I would call them big time programs, to do homes and home and homes with Notre Dame. My hope is we're going to be announcing at least one more of those here in the next couple of weeks. And there's great interest in playing Notre Dame. And we want to play the best of, as often as we can. You know, we're lucky in that we have the absolute perfect greatest coach in the world for Notre Dame, and Marcus Freeman, who's not shying away from any of that. You know, his conversations with me is, you know, bring it on. Let's talk about when it makes sense. But, you know, the bigger, the better, the more, the merrier.
2: So we keep talking about changes in college football. And another change is Notre Dame athletics. Notre Dame sports are going to have a SoFi patch on their uniforms. And this is part of the adapt or die situation in looking for revenue streams. So we know Ohio State did that. Other conferences has done that. What went into the sponsorship with SoFi for Notre Dame athletics?
1: Yeah, it's a great question. And Mike, you said it well. It's responding to a changing landscape. We can't put our head in the sand and make pretend none of this is happening. You know, we've crossed the Rubicon here in college football and in major college sports, where players are rightly being compensated with NIL, with the cap pouring of the house settlement. So that creates a new financial model, a new sense of costs associated with primarily college football, but also men's and women's basketball and other sports, but certainly, you know, mostly centered around those three key revenue sports. So in conversations I had with Father Bob Dowd and our trustees, it was, okay, what's the best way to respond to this? What's the best way to stay mobile, stay flexible, do it in a way that Notre Dame can be comfortable with? And we decided, hey, we'll see if there's the right company out there for us to enter into this type of deal with. And the first conversation we had, which was great and fortunate, was with SoFi and their CEO, Anthony Noto, who's not a Notre Dame grad, he's a West Point grad, but loves Notre Dame, obviously loves sports, as they're the official banking partner of the NBA. They obviously built a wonderful stadium with SoFi Stadium that hosted the Super Bowl when I was, you know, a chairman of NBC Sports. So got to know Anthony well through that. And, you know, Anthony saw Notre Dame and what Notre Dame stands for through the eyes of his daughter, Ellie, who was a four-year member of our women's lacrosse team here at Notre Dame and graduated last May. And what was important for all of us is this wasn't just about, you know, throwing a patch on our jersey and, you know, primarily the football jersey. It was total support of all 26 of our programs, our 13 men's programs, our 13 women's programs. What can SoFi bring to the table in terms of financial literacy for our student athletes? How can they reward a male and female walk-on every year with a scholarship? How can they really help us with our 4 for Forever promise, Mike, which you know so much about, where, hey, when you come to Notre Dame, when you decide to come to Notre Dame, to quote Marcus, when you choose hard, we don't have a four-year commitment to you here. We have a forever commitment. We want you to use the power of Notre Dame, the connections you make here at Notre Dame, for the rest of your life. Whether you go and become the next Kyle Hamilton in the NFL or Skylar Diggins in the WNBA or not, that connection, creating and keeping that connectivity with this university is important to us. And I think it's a lot of the reason why our student athletes choose Notre Dame. And SoFi is going to help us deliver that message during their 4 years and during their lifetimes beyond Notre Dame by that investment in all 26 of our programs. And so we can do what we need to do to keep all 26 of our programs healthy, Mike. Obviously, at Notre Dame, we're going to do whatever it takes to keep Notre Dame football at the top of the mountain. But we don't want it to be just about Notre Dame football. We want all roughly 740 of our student athletes to have a great, rewarding, authentic Notre Dame experience during this time of real change in college sports. And SoFi, we firmly believe, will help us deliver on that, Mike.
3: Notre Dame Athletics Director Pete Pavakwa with us now on the Golics. Pete, we know you're busy, and so we'll get you out of here on this note because you've mentioned the changes around the sport, and we see that maybe nowhere more so than right now at the highest levels, you know, at the congressional level with the Protect College Sports Act, which I know you've been a big part of in talking about and supporting this bill. We've seen at the end of last week the SEC and the Big Ten finally came out in support of this. I'm curious from your vantage point, from where we started with a bill that's trying to impose some of the guardrails people have asked for a while around the sport, what do you believe is the most important change that's been made to that that now has it getting that broader support from all across, especially the Power Four in college football?
1: Yeah, and it was a fascinating week last week. You know, I think I've been a pretty busy person for most of my professional career. I'm not sure I ever had a week where I spent more time on the phone than last week, talking to senators, countless conversations with you know, Tony Petitti and Greg Sankey, Randy Levine, Cody Campbell, and really trying to do all we could to make this bill as strong as possible. So when it hits the Senate floor, hopefully this week, fingers crossed, we'll see. But there's so much that's great in this bill. There's protection for our student athletes across the country, scholarship protection, extended medical insurance. It restores sanity to the transfer portal. It restores sanity to eligibility. It provides real regulation and guidelines for agents. As you both know, there's good agents and there's some agents that are taking advantage of these college age men and women. That had to get shored up. There's certainly language around conference expansion and potential conference expansion. But I would tell you the 99% of the time last week was spent around the House settlement, the cap, this concept of a retention pool. So where we've netted out in the bill is you have the House settlement cap, which is roughly $21 million. You have this concept of a retention pool, which is an additional $22.5 million that universities can use only to retain their student athletes. And that's important. And there's an educational element there to help convince student athletes to stay at a school. Now, we don't have that issue as much at Notre Dame as some other schools. We feel fortunate there. But if you're going to stay at a university, you're going to have a better chance of having a legitimate education. And when you're bouncing around to three or four universities over a 3 to 5 year time period, in my opinion, the educational aspect of that becomes a bit of a farce. So the retention bonus is to help keep student athletes at your university. And then there's an additional $5 million that won't count against the cap or the retention pool that can be used for women's sports and non-revenue Olympic sports. So it's a more realistic compensation structure. But then we also had to make sure that we tighten the loopholes around it. Because when I testified in front of the Senate, I talked about the compensation structure being an equation of X plus Y equals Z. X being the cap amounts that universities can pay directly. Y being this gray space of third-party NIL deals where there's so much chaos, and Z being total roster costs primarily around those three major sports. The more we can put the compensation in the X of that equation, so it's directly from the universities, very above board, very transparent, really shrink and tighten the loopholes in that gray space of third-party NIL, I think the system's going to be better. I think it's going to be better for student athletes. I think it's going to be better for the universities, still allowing these student athletes to be properly compensated as they should, but making sure it's done in a transparent way. So I ended up feeling really good about it. I know the Power Four commissioners did. It's great that there's this very bipartisan bill on the goal line here, and hopefully it can get passed. It can get past the Senate, past the House, sent to the president for his approval and get put into law. And we have our fingers crossed, because I think if that happens, we'll be in a better spot and the system will be better than it currently is.
2: Well, Pete, when you're looking to get away from all that stuff, my office door at the Shields Family Hall will always be open for coffee and pastries. You can just forget about all this stuff and we can just chat.
3: Great stuff. Thanks so much, Pete.
1: I appreciate it, Mike. And listen, hey, Yeah, no, I'm excited about the season and excited about seeing both of you on campus.
3: Absolutely. Pete, thanks so much. We know you've been a busy man. Enjoy some breaking. Enjoy getting to watch some ball as Notre Dame begins camp this week. We appreciate your time. Thanks so much, Pete.
1: Take care, guys.
3: Awesome stuff. All right, a lot to react to off that we can certainly get into. Great insight from one of the most important figures in shaping this world of college football. Coming up next, though, Tarek Skubal was the story earlier in the week at the trade deadline in Major League Baseball. Made his Dodgers debut last night and was thwarted by a man that doesn't believe Babe Ruth is real. We'll get to that next here on the Golics on ESPN Radio.
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24: 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If you just allow a ceiling and no floor, it's going to be same old with these small market teams.
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24: Absolutely. 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
1: Kayla Clark doesn't have to have an opinion on this. She's not required to participate in this debate if she doesn't want to. Whether you think it's logical, illogical, right, wrong, or indifferent, she's not required to give you the answer that you want to hear. Continually, the league, and in this case, the Indiana Fever, botched this whole thing because they kept her out of the media for the two or three games after this whole thing started. If they were to put her out there to give that answer, that same exact answer, the game after that column was published and she was asked, everybody would have moved on from it and nobody would have looked sideways at her. But once again, this case, the Indiana Fever and the WNBA continue every time the spotlight gets put on them to not figure out how to handle the spotlight. Whether it's good spotlight, bad spotlight, indifferent spotlight, they just don't get the moment and understand it from a PR perspective.
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0: and making his Dodger debut tonight, the two-time American League Cy Young Award winner, Eric Skubal, on the mound.
1: Now he steps back, kicks, and fires, and strikes him out looking. Caught plenty of plate, and he starts his Dodger tenure with a strikeout.
0: At 99 miles an hour.
2: It's my job to just go out there and compete and do what I can and try to put our team in a position to win a ball game.
1: Skubal steps back, swung on and missed. Strike three. Strikeout number six.
3: Those weren't scoos. They were definitely boos last night in Chicago for Tarik Skubal as he made his Dodgers debut. It's the Golics here on ESPN Radio. 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Tarik Skubal, the story of the trade deadline, the Dodgers ruining baseball, wailing of gnashing teeth. And so in his debut, goes out there and pretty solid stat line. Yeah. Six innings, two runs allowed, six strikeouts with two walks over 85 pitches. But the Dodgers lose their fifth straight game to the Chicago Cubs, surging in the NL Central right now. So, Dad, maybe an inauspicious start in terms of the result, but I think with the Dodgers, who have such a massive lead already in their division, have been the best team in baseball all year, this was about already seeing what we heard in the beginning off that call, the power that's been the hallmark of Tarik Skubal's time as the best pitcher in baseball coming over to LA.
4: Yeah, I don't think Dodger fans should be too worried, though they are, what, lost five, 3-7
3: five in
4: the last 10? So they are on a little bit of a slide. But listen, he pitched well, right? Gave up the home run to Swanson in the third. And that high chopper to Horner in the sixth. I mean, that was really. I didn't see that a whole lot. The high chopper that let the run score to put up 2-1. Then the bullpen gave up more runs. Obviously, they ended up losing 5-1. But listen, here's the thing as well. I guess maybe you have money to burn. The plane advertising. There was a plane that flew
3: yes.
4: over the stadium with the sign, Dodgers are ruining baseball. Do you really think that's doing anything?
3: Well, it's definitely not because it was upside down. And I feel like if
4: you
3: the sign's
4: money back?
3: That was my question. I feel like you're owed some sort of
4: you
3: refund.
4: You should be fully reimbursed.
3: Fully reimbursed.
4: Absolutely.
3: It still flew. I mean,
4: the message
3: still got out there. We're still reading it on air. Well, it's just in the stadium.
4: People have to turn their heads upside down to read it? No.
3: That's maybe they'd had enough old style to read it upside down naturally.
4: That
3: who
4: is
3: knows?
4: Full reimbursement.
3: Well,
4: full reimbursement
3: for them. The Dodgers aren't looking for reimbursement yet on the loaner and the prospects they gave up. I think they could still feel pretty good about this. In his last six starts with Detroit, Skubal 4-1 with a 1.95 ERA, 50 strikeouts. So he's still got the stuff right now coming off that experimental elbow procedure earlier in the year. This is as much about the Cubs, though, reminding us that baseball is a sport with a bunch of competitive teams right now that are surging. The Red Sox have been incredible and were active at the deadline as well, but also that this sport doesn't always reward the best team with the trophy. And credit to the Cubs, surging right now.
4: Yep.
3: Pete Crow Armstrong, big game for them last night. One run, two hits, an RBI in this game. Coming off the heels of some interesting comments. Here was Pete Crow Armstrong appearing on Kristen Cavallari's podcast, Let's Be Honest, talking about a bizarre conspiracy theory he apparently ascribes to.
5: Babe Ruth never existed is one that I like.
6: Oh, my God.
7: Really? He never existed.
5: I heard some pitcher with the Mariners, what's his name? Salcedo? You remember him?
7: Salcedo, lefty. Yeah.
5: I think he did some podcast on Zoom when he was like going down the rabbit hole with somebody about how Babe Ruth never existed. I was like, dude, that's awesome.
8: So you're gonna double down right now?
5: Well, it's like we always talk about how like the game's evolving and like people might as well have been like underhanding the ball to that guy and he's regarded still as one of the best players ever and you might as well dive further into it and be like, well, maybe he just never existed.
8: I love it.
4: Wow. So,
3: go ahead.
4: I mean,
3: it's a lot for you to take in, isn't it?
4: I don't think enough athletes today understand the history of their game. And
3: I think he understands it. He just rebukes it.
4: Does he understand it, that there were underhand pitching? I mean, seriously, dude. I mean, seriously. Think of the underhand, and obviously the talent wasn't as good. The athletes are better, bigger, faster, stronger, better today. I get it, but come on.
3: We are the Golics on ESPN Radio, presented by Progressive Insurance. This is an example. I said this yesterday. We were guests on the Rich Eisen show. Rich Eisen was a lovely host. But one topic came up that miffed both of you based off something that I said. And I feel like this is the right way to do it. Because Pete's doing the thing where he heard something funny from someone else and he thought, why don't I lean into something that's going to be a little controversial? Denying the existence of an impactful, proven living human being isn't the way to go. Mine, much more cute, much more fun. When the movies came up, Rich Eisen was doing the Rudy is Offsides thing, and he brought up the movie Hoosiers, which I have not seen, will not see, and have no desire seeing. I don't want to watch a bunch of guys that look like me pass the ball. That's the better take to aggravate people with.
4: That aggravates me. And you just won't watch it on principle now, which absolutely aggravates me.
3: Exactly. But not watching a movie, good bit. Denying that Babe Ruth is a human being, if Pete Crow Armstrong is going to maybe come out and try and defend this, saying that he was joking, ha-ha, funny, maybe not the right bit. You got to find a better one.
4: Maybe not the right way to joke around, but ridiculous.
3: All right, well, no jokes here. Coming up next in hour number two, I'll tell you why me and Dad may very well soon be Akron football season ticket holders.
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15: Sophistication. 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
22: It's a great, I was almost going to say Tuesday. It's a great Wednesday morning here at downtown Honolulu. Gary Dickman Show, Dave Kawada, Tanner Hayworth filling in. We've got two more days today and tomorrow. Gary enjoying some Vegas action. He'll be back on Friday. And we're just excited that tomorrow is the Hall of Fame game. I mean, that's the official kickoff for football. For me, for football. I mean, maybe some folks consider, you know, the start of football season, like when University of Hawaii starts fall practice. But when, you know, there's a game, I remember so vividly that I couldn't wait back when I was younger. I mean, I love football season and for television purposes and watching, obviously. But I couldn't wait for the Hall of Fame game. Now I don't watch it as much for obvious reasons, other things to do. You wait for the regular season and particularly the way how the NFL has kind of moved toward how they treat preseason games. A lot of teams don't play their starters, but it's still great to see, you know, like the college draft picks and how they'll perform the rookies, that kind of thing. The Hall of Fame game, you know, all that ceremonial stuff that surrounds it. But I couldn't wait. And in a way, the fact that they're playing it on a Thursday, so that's tomorrow, we'll even talk about it a little bit more tomorrow as well. But just the thought that that is starting football. There are sometimes, I'm not the biggest, like at this point in the year, the month of July, you know, I'm not the biggest baseball guy. I do enjoy watching. I'm a Dodger fan, and we'll talk about them as they're on their fifth consecutive loss. But, you know, when it comes to the weekend and you look at the guide and what's on television for sports, it's a little bit of a challenge when you're looking at, okay, there's golf, which I don't mind watching a little bit too. You know, once I've started to get a little bit more serious with golf, you get a respect for how well these pros make their shots, all those kind of things. So, you know, as I've gotten older, I've picked up golf a little bit more, so there's a little bit more respect for that. But other than that, you know, there's there's pickleball, there is rodeo, there is baseball. And, you know, I may not be as quick to want to watch whatever might be on the MLB Network or in one of the national stations, Fox, if it's, you know, not my team playing. So it's a little bit of a challenge. But now that we're getting the Hall of Fame game, we're going to start seeing, you know, things like the preseason game. So at least there's something to watch. I have not gravitated toward the UFL games. I did watch a little bit. What I do like is the fact that they try to add those little elements on television, like quarterbacks are mic'd up, coaches are mic'd up on a weekly basis, game basis. So I do like hearing that for a bit, but, you know, some of the play is marginal, those kind of things. But, you know, obviously when the NFL kicks in and college football kicks in, that's when you really get really going. And speaking of college football, guess what? The always way too early, take it with a grain of salt, coaches preseason poll has come out, top 25. And it's one of those things where, you know, you look at it for entertainment purposes and where does your team fall in. The main teams are kind of at the top, Ohio State 1, Oregon 2, Georgia 3, Texas, and then Notre Dame as your top 5. Maybe some would argue that Indiana, the defending national champions, at number 6. But, you know, a lot of these things sway on who your returning players are. If you have a returning quarterback, that is key. So, you know, Indiana does not have a returning QB. Then Miami at 7, Texas A&M, Oklahoma, and Ole Miss round out the top 10. There was some notice that, you know, Clemson all the way at 23 is one of their lowest early season polls that they have shown. And they've been on a slide as the past few years. USC at 14, that's my team. BYU at 15. So that is, you know, pretty good for them. They've had some great times. Alabama at 11. So, you know, you look at it. But the biggest news, really, Hawaii gets a vote. Hawaii gets a vote in the top 25. You know, it's in the areas of teams receiving votes. Now, granted, other teams receiving votes, the top team that got votes but did not make the 25, Louisville got 153 votes, Florida 147. So, you know, there is a significant dip there, but others receiving a vote, Kansas State, Cal, even Jacksonville State got a vote. San Diego State got 2 votes. And I'm looking a little bit further. New Mexico got 4 votes. So again, things that you can use for entertainment purposes. But hey, Hawaii got a vote. I don't have it in front of me, but it would be interesting to know when was the last time Hawaii got a vote in a vote or more in the early preseason polls. It might have been a while. So that is, you know, something. Hey, you know, it's a credit to the program that they're getting this kind of national recognition. I think with Micah Alejado as an individual getting a lot more national recognition, Maxwell Award watch list, Mountain West preseason offensive player of the year, year, excuse me. All of these things, I think, will has gotten us, Sean, has brought a little bit more light on the University of Hawaii program. Now it's, you know, just a matter of fulfilling the expectations of all of that. And a lot of excitement, obviously, here. So we can't wait as fans until University of Hawaii kicks in. And it's only a few weeks away, so that part is kicking in. Another topic we want to kind of touch on, well, what was big over the weekend was the Major League Baseball trades. Tarek Skubal, the big trade going to the Dodgers from the Tigers, the big news about his trade. And really, as much as how big of a trade in terms of the caliber of player that was being traded was obviously the whole thing about the Dodgers. They get another big free agent. They get one of the best pitchers. They're just adding to their glory. You know, they can't, you know, they're just ruining baseball. But he got his first pitching start last night. Pitched pretty well, six innings, but the Dodgers lost. So what would you, you know, kind of look at more? The fact that the Dodgers lost for the fifth straight, I believe it's the most consecutive losses this season. With that loss, they've fallen behind the Brewers for the best record in Major League Baseball. But as a pitcher and as an opening outing, six innings, two runs, six strikeouts, pretty darn good. Excuse me, pretty darn good, especially with Skubal kind of looking at all the eyes are on him, all the noise surrounding his trade and his, you know, the way it went about and the whole Dodger thing. There's a lot of noise surrounding Skubal and his first start as a Dodger, no less. So all of these things, you know, you got to be rolling up. So I think it's a good credit to him. Not only he had to have a good outing, because if he didn't, oh, can you imagine the additional noise that would have popped up from that? But Skubal pitched well, they didn't get the win, but good outing for him.
0: You know, clearly he ruined baseball because he ruined his own baseball team's chances of winning that game. But yeah, like you said, you know, Skubal definitely, he did okay. He played well, but the team did not. Chicago Cubs played, you know, very well against Skubal. I think what he had two earned runs last night. Is that the? Yeah. I think that's the correct stat line. So, you know, he's 7-6 this year. You know, is this a lot of people more frustrated about the concept of the idea of a team getting better? It is really funny to think about, because I, on Monday when we were originally talking about this, you know, I kind of was trying to be devil's advocate a lot, trying to find ways to defend the Dodgers a little bit. You know, not to be like,
22: I know that hurt.
0: I know it does. It does hurt a lot.

0: I don't think. I mean, you could look at last night where, you know, Skubal does okay, but the team doesn't do well. I mean, if the Dodgers were truly ruining baseball, you know, they would have traded for like a catcher preemptively before, you know, you have Dalton rushing their catcher. I think what he has a small, was it a UC tear, I believe, is what he's been diagnosed with. So if, you know, if the Dodgers were these, you know, all powerful, all evil organization, of which I believe them to be. you know, they would have somehow found their way to you know, get like, whether it be Adley Rutschman, whether it be Hunter Goodman from the Colorado Rockies, or even Liam Hicks from the Marlins that the Rays got in their trade. You know, they would have found a way to do something like that. So, you know, I'm ready to. This is what I'll say this. I'll cool my jets on the Skubal trade being the reason why the Dodgers ruined baseball. I'll more go for their offseason and how they handle their financials as a way. Because, I don't know, it reminds me of, you know, I love to say this, that it reminds me of this thing that existed way before I was alive, with the whole Yankees, you know, dominating in the 90s and the early 2000s.
1: Way before you were alive?
0: Way before. Jeez. As in like 3 years.
1: Oh, another stinger right here. I'm just getting stung.
0: But like, you know, the narrative then was that the Yankees were ruining baseball.
1: Yep.
0: And they haven't won a World Series since those runs. So, you know, I'll be glad to villainize them in jest. I want to see how the rest of the season goes, because obviously this can all, you know, turn on its head once Shohei, Glasnow, Snell, and all those other starting pitchers, you know, get magically healthy out of nowhere.
1: Well, so much for defending the Dodgers, man.
0: Well, hey, I defended the Skubal trade. Right, I defended the Skubal trade. How about that?
1: You defended the trade. And by the way, you
0: the 2 month rental.
1: You Boston Red Sox fan are just on this massive high because the Red Sox continue to do well. Another victory for them. And I'm looking here. Who do they beat?
0: The Chicago White Sox.
1: There you go.
0: 13-2.
1: Kicked. But a 14-2, actually.
0: No, 14.
1: And
0: you can tell I stopped watching.
1: And then to add to a little bit of the overall putting salt on the wound thing, the Tigers beat the Mariners 8-0. So the Tigers win, Dodgers lose. Skubal on his opening pitching performance. By the way, he was on a pitch count watch. So manager Dave Roberts said, hey, 85 pitches and we're going to, you know, shut you down. And you know, like we've talked about, he's kind of coming back from a arm injury, so they want to slowly roll him and not push him, at least for the remainder of the regular season. So, you know, overall, you know, Dodgers, I think I'm more concerned about the 5 consecutive losses. It is baseball, and there's still a lot of baseball to be played. I don't think anybody in their clubhouse is overly concerned. Of course, they do want to get off of this schneid, but, you know, slumps happen. Streaks happen, as you well know, with the Red Sox, and you hope it can maintain. But
0: hey,
1: it's
0: six
1: just
0: game,
1: baseball.
0: Six games looks good right now. I'll say that. And Jesus, you know, for the Dodgers, I mean, clearly they're gonna have issues with, was it both of their catchers now being out?
1: Both catchers are
0: so,
1: out. Yeah.
0: You know, that's not even just an idea of offense being an issue now. It's gonna be defense that's gonna start being an issue in the future. You know, unless they have some magical prospect that they have waiting in the wings, because you know, trade deadline's done. It's very unfortunate. I guess very fortunate for 29 other franchises that all of these injuries happen quite literally the day or hours after the trade deadline is done.
1: Yay. It's going to be a good – one thing I like, I think what, you know, some folks have talked about changes that baseball have made,
0: right,
1: over the past few years. I think, you know, when they added, you know, several years ago now, right, they added more teams to the playoffs. I mean, let's give me myself my own stinger way before you were born, right? It was only the playoffs were very limited. It was pretty much, you know, just the division winners, and there were only two divisions back then, so only those guys were in the playoffs, and then it was whoever won the pennant in the World Series. They added wild cards, so that made it more where more teams are in the mix. We talk more about, and even the other sport, where football kind of really started that, the wild card element, like who is still make the wild card. You're watching that toward the end of a season.

0: as to who gets in. And that's, I think, Major League Baseball, that was a big one, to pick up on who qualifies. NCAA tournament, you're always looking, who's on the bubble? That's what you're talking about most toward the end of a season. Similarly, the wild card playoffs, and even in the NBA, who's going to make that final play-in game? Mm-hmm. That, you know, you talk about who is the last people in, so they capitalize on that. More recently, more offensive things, like I love the fact that they put a clock for the pitch, for the pitcher.
1: It was very funny. That was so contentious at the time. But, yeah, you know,
0: baseball is a bunch of rigid old folks.
1: Yeah.
0: That's why.
1: Well, because, like, I just remember happening in college baseball. And I was like, okay, this is fine. I'm totally fine with this. And the MLB does it. And I've tried to watch an older baseball game highlights just for fun, some, like, old World Series highlights.
0: It's kind of. I'm not going to even ask what the old World Series highlights you're talking about.
1: Yeah, but it's so funny because it is kind of ridiculous how long time takes between not even at bats, how long time takes between swings, between pitches, and it's just it's ridiculous.
0: And for those of you who remember way before you're born again, University of Hawaii, and this is one I always bring up. This is an example. University of Hawaii in the 80s had a player, great player, Randy Oyama. He was a first baseman. But I always remember when he came up to bat, he was one of those that between every pitch, he had this routine. Step out of the box, you know, unvelco one batting glove, unvelco the other batting glove, adjust his jersey, adjust his cup on TV, pull up pants on the right side, pull up pants. Anyway, this long routine every pitch. And that was the example I'm thinking, thank goodness. And many players had that, you know, the bat clicks one cleat, then the other. You know, it's like this whole rigmarole, just pitch. You know, so I was glad they, Major League Baseball made it quicker, added more movement, took away the defensive shift. So you can't have 422 players all the way on the right side of the defense. You know, so all these things like that, I thought, has been great.
1: You know, that does make me think about a fun idea. This may not, you know, go for the entire show. It does make me try to remember all my favorite, you know, what would you even call it? A batting, not a stance, I would call it, but like a pre-swing ritual. Is that safe to call it?
0: If I knew what you were talking about, maybe,
1: Like what, you know, what you were talking about just now with the
0: routine,
1: you know, in between the swing where you had to do all your little things. One guy who I remember is a Nomar Garciaparra.
0: Oh, Nomar!
1: Oh my goodness, he had just such the funny, just the ridiculous. You know, check both gloves. You know, it's very funny for me to go, if you don't know, look him up, as if, you know, people probably don't know Nomar Garciaparra, but
0: Nomar.
1: He's so much fun. And I think there's a really funny Instagram/TikTok account with this guy, and he's primarily from Boston, so he does it mostly. And he just kind of makes fun of players' either batting stances or those rituals in between swings. And it's just, like, really funny just to remember those guys. Another guy, and, you know, maybe it's not batting, but it's a pitching stance, who had just pitched the other day out of nowhere. Is it, hopefully I'm remembering the guy's name, Craig Kimbrell? The guy that does, like, the forward lean.
0: Oh, with the arm out to the side?
1: Yeah, with the arm out to the side.
0: Fingers.
1: I love baseball. Baseball's so fun.
0: Yeah. By the way, wasn't Nomar another one of those players that the Dodgers took away from the Sox?
1: Hey, man.
0: Let's take a break. It's like a timeout.
1: We'll handle this in the break.
0: This is the Gary Dickman Show on ESPN Honolulu.
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0: Welcome back. I think we clarified the Nomar Garcia Parra. It wasn't that.
1: Yeah.
0: It was a trade, actually. Garcia Parra went to the Cubs first after the Red Sox.
1: What's it called? Another fun landing place for former Red Sox players.
0: And thinking about, you mentioned a few others that are kind of Manny Ramirez.
1: Yeah, I could go down the list.
0: Red Sox to the Dodgers. You know, Mookie Betts, obviously the most recent one, but there have been that many, a few that have done that. You know the thing about Manny Ramirez?
1: Mm-hmm.
0: I used to just trip out at all that crap that was on his batting helmet.
1: Oh, yeah.
0: It's all that batting gloves, stickum,
1: pine tar. Yeah.
0: And did he start? Did he always? Was he like that when the? I'm trying to remember now. Like,
1: I assume so. I feel like that just
0: like
1: doesn't
0: making
1: happen.
0: It look so crappy on top of his batting helmet.
1: Hey man, if it works, it worked. What's it called? I'm looking over at oh my gosh, I think this was a old magazine photo from like a Boston magazine, mm-hmm. that has like this super like detailed photo of Manny Ramirez's helmet.
0: Oh,
1: and you
0: geez.
1: Know, this is really great for radio that I'm, you know, showing Dave a photo. But it is the grossest. It is as if you excavated a Boston Red Sox helmet from a ruin, like in,
0: you have to
1: like,
0: dig it up,
1: like in hundreds of years.
0: Yeah.
1: When like all of America has been paved over by a desert, yeah. and people are going through ruins and digging out, and they pull out this helmet caked in dirt, and they're like, "Wow, this must be a historic artifact." And then Manny Ramirez the Eighth will come out and be like, "Oh no, I'm just using that.
0: That's actually
1: my helmet. That's actually my helmet from yesterday, guys."
0: Yeah, because you could see. I mean, it was so obvious on television. I mean, in person, it must have been like this massive wad of gunk all over the batting helmet. But there was one of those things where I was curious. You know, I know baseball players seems to be more often are much more like routine ritual. Like you said, if it works, it's a good luck thing. If I didn't shower before the game that day, I'm going to not shower for the rest of the season as long as I go 2 for 4 that day and so forth and so on. So kind of yucky. But anyway.
1: This is actually a really funny article because it's like the 4 historic Red Sox artifacts you can see at Fenway Park. And it's like the 1946 World Series tickets, Ted Williams's 1957 silver bat, Roger Clemens's 20K ball, Manny Ramirez's dirty old helmet.
0: Dirty, sticky, gunky helmet. You know what I like about those when they have a ticket or a program from the old, old era is how much it costs,
1: mm-hmm.
0: right? Everything is so expensive. Like a program is 25 cents or the ticket. The ticket for the very first Super Bowl was something like only $5. Something like that is like really, you know, 1968 or 67, right? A ticket to the Super Bowl at the Los Angeles Coliseum, the very first one. And granted, it wasn't as popular because it was the first one. You know, the ticket prices are just so low. You just can't comprehend when you think about how things are today.
1: So this is actually very funny. Now I bring this one up because it's the 1946 World Series ticket. So this is when the Red Sox went to the World Series, and this was in between 1907. Trying to remember when the Billy Goat Curse happened. Not the Billy Goat Curse. What was this is the Babe Ruth Curse. The one where what's it called? Where Boston, you know, basically says we're not going to pay you. He goes to the Yankees.
0: He goes to the Yankees.
1: He does the Yankees thing.
0: So
1: obviously, the Red Sox lose this World Series. But in 1946. This is the 15-game winning streak that they just tied.
0: In 1946?
1: Yeah.
0: Oh, wow.
1: So that's actually really funny. Yeah, they lost that World Series in Game 7 to the St. Louis Cardinals. But on the ticket, like you said, it does have the price for a grandstand seat. This is Section 27, Row 29, Seat 17, $6.
0: Wow.
1: With $1 federal tax.
0: Jeez, man.
1: This is for Game 5 at Fenway Park.
0: Oh, man.
1: Wait. There's also another one. Looks like a bleacher seat. $1.20 for the World Series for a bleacher seat. And for a – this is a different grandstand seat. It looks like somehow, though, in the same section and row. oh, no, because this was game four was $6. Oh, wait. No, they were both $6.
0: Yeah. $6 grandstand.
1: It was a different colored ticket. That was a different thing.
0: Unreal. I think didn't you say you have, or maybe I'm mistaken thinking of someone else, best memorabilia item that you own?
1: I have random ones. I will say I do have a bunch of random memorabilia. I actually just added to my collection. So in my odd collection, I have a signed Chad Ochocinco jersey.
0: Mm.
1: Random. We have a signed Lawrence Taylor jersey somewhere. My dad has a signed Roger Craig football, because when he was growing up, Roger Craig was his favorite player.
0: Mm-hmm, mm-hmm.
1: And just recently, I have added signed Marcus Mariota cleats.
0: Ooh, I mean, did you like purchase it?
1: No, I was gifted it by a friend.
0: Ah, what about the Roger Craig, Ochocinco, was that during when they were playing the Pro Bowl here?
1: So Roger Craig was when my dad was growing up. So I can't remember off the top of my head. The Ochocinco one was also a gift from another friend.
0: Oh, okay. My most prized memorabilia item is a signed poster of my favorite player, Magic Johnson. Mm-hmm. And that was he came down along with Isaiah Thomas and Mark Aguirre to Ala Moana. If people remember, what's that shoe store? Anyway, one of Robin's shoe store at Ala Moana, they did an autograph signing. I actually skipped band practice after school in high school to go down there and get that autograph. So it's a signed autograph poster of Magic Johnson. I don't have a thing. I don't have an item, unfortunately, that, you know, like a ball, a jersey, a shoe with an autograph on it. So I'm not the biggest collector.
1: Right.
0: Far from it anyway, but that would be my best thing.
1: You know, I actually do have a strange. So I said strange in the sense of, oh, these are random. I do have a strange piece of memorabilia.
0: It is.
1: I have a personally signed mug signed by Craig Angelus.
0: Oh, wow. Okay.
1: Yeah, I think my uncle gave it to me.
0: All right.
1: And he gave it to me, and I looked at him, and I'm like, you know, I have to, like, kind of work with it. Like, I have to interview. I will see this guy multiple times over this entire year. I feel like it's weird that I have a mug signed by him.
0: I do have a football signed by Timmy Chang.
1: That's good.
0: As a coach,
1: well, I was gonna say you better with your job.
0: I you know, I do have that, so that's, you know, pretty good. And what I don't have, which I need to get, which is still possible, but I don't have, is I have a Laura Beeman bobblehead that was given, but I don't have her signature on it. Well, and for crying out loud, I've been doing games all her career, and I said I gotta get it signed. And I haven't gotten that signed. So once I do, I think that'll kind of it'll enhance the value of my collection just threefold right there.
1: That's a good bobblehead to have. You know, I'm very excited, by the way, because for what's it called? Eric Matthews told, I think this was with Gary last week. He told us that at some point this football season there will be a bobblehead night.
0: Why not?
1: Who do you think the bobblehead will be? Well, I'm asking that question as if it isn't very obvious who this bobblehead should be.
0: Yeah, I would think so. Got to be Micah.
1: It's got to be. And we can call it like it's a 2-to-1 scale.
0: And my initial question is, I hope if they do make the bobblehead for Micah, they got to get the hair right.
1: Mm.
0: You know, you got to get that little swoosh of the front of his hair that he always has, right?
1: They put the helmet on him. I feel like that would be the easiest thing to do.
0: Yeah, if they put the helmet on, I guess for football purposes, yeah. But you could still have the hair kind of peeking out there.
1: What they should do is they should have the helmet on, but they should make it insanely loose.
0: Or you can just
1: take that every time, every time it shakes a little bit, the helmet flies off, you have to put it on the sideline for a play and then have it come back.
0: Oh, wow. Now we're talking high-tech bobblehead. Put it in the air there for Eric Matthews, the Mike Alejado bobblehead. Be creative. All right, let's take another timeout. Coming back for more, this is Dave and Tanner filling in for Gary. Gary Dickman Show, ESPN Honolulu.
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0: Welcome back, Gary Dickman Show. You got Dave, you got Tanner. We also got Chris in the board operators room. So the three of us here on this, what's that term? Oh, we're part of the Dawn Patrol here at ESPN Honolulu. I'm not a surfer, so that's a surfer's term, right? Mm-hmm. You get the early morning waves. You're the Dawn Patrol. So we're the Dawn Patrol for you. The fill-in Dawn Patrol. Gary, coming back on Friday, so we got two more days. We can't go 30 minutes without talking a little bit about football and the college football top 25 coaches poll came out.
1: They were doing a pretty good job.
0: I'm sorry?
1: We were doing a pretty good job of not talking football.
0: Almost got away with it. I did mention at the top of the show that, you know, Hawaii got a vote in the college football top 25. And I think...
1: The coaches poll.
0: Coaches poll. And I think you and I have the same sentiment. I mean, you take these preseason top 25 polls for entertainment purposes only, obviously, and with a grain of salt. I kind of don't care for it because it kind of puts a stigma as to who should be. Mm-hmm. And then it's hard to get off of that, right? And especially we're a mid-major conference in the Mountain West, and it's hard for these mid-majors to break through. Even though, let's say, a Texas A&M gets one or two losses, they'll still be probably in the top 10 because they were at number 8. They're not going to drop that much, all that kind of stuff. But I'm trying to think, when was the last time Hawaii got a vote? Not only that, who was the one that gave them a vote?
1: Well, I feel like in coaches' polls, maybe a couple of years ago, trying to think, like, there's a lot of representatives. If you go on USA Today, they have a list of the voters. Hawaii does not have a representative in this, so it's not Timmy Chang or whatever SID was tasked to vote in this. So no Hawaii representative there, but there's plenty of other guys that, you know, have Hawaii ties, whether it be, you know, Ken Niumatalolo, whether it be, you know,
0: that's who I'm thinking.
1: Dave Aranda, who knows, maybe it's been a couple of years, maybe he's thrown us a bone, who knows. Maybe it's like a Mountain West representative trying to show some respect for Hawaii.
0: Mm-hmm.
1: But yeah, it's very funny to see that Hawaii and Cal both have the same amount of votes in this mm-hmm, coaches
0: mm-hmm,
1: poll.
0: Mm-hmm. I mean, there is some justification a little bit for that. Both teams have, Hawaii and Cal, both have two young quarterbacks returning after great opening seasons last year. So there's a little bit of that. And a lot of the polls are based on if your quarterback is returning, they'll get a big nod. Maybe I would say some might look at how did Indiana, as the defending national champions, come in at number 6. Should they have been higher? I mean, they're still in the top 10, but then it goes back to my whole general thought. They don't have a returning quarterback, and that's kind of a big part of people's votes.
1: Yeah, I mean, it's not like Indiana last year had any respect whatsoever. I remember I remember Mendoza back when he was at Cal, mm-hmm. and I remember when he transferred over to Indiana, I remember thinking to myself, this dude is going to be, you know, fine. I think, you know, he played really well at Cal in his last year there, and he should probably generate a lot of draft stock going over to Indiana. And then he goes and wins the Heisman Trophy.
0: It's interesting how every season, a great significant of time each year, the Heisman winner is someone that just creeps out.
1: Yeah.
0: You know, they pop up. They weren't they might have been a preseason look as a possible Heisman candidate, but maybe they weren't one of the top two to come out of that list, and they just kind of creeped up. I mean, you can go, I think of, blanking on the name, Baylor quarterback.
1: DJ Lagway?
0: No.
1: Oh, back then, Robert Griffin III?
0: Yes. He was another one, right, for Baylor. But man, his season was just starting to kick, and he just kind of creeped up and became the Heisman Trophy. But you can go down the list mm-hmm. of Heisman winners into the season. They were like,
1: And like, I always love Heisman Trophy winning, you know, here are the early betting favorites.
0: Yeah.
1: Do you want to hear the early betting favorites of the 2025 Heisman Trophy Award? Last year.
0: Who were they?
1: At plus 600, the favorite was Arch Manning.
0: Mm-hmm.
1: Number two, tied, was Cade Klubnik from Clemson.
0: Okay.
1: And LSU's Garrett Nussmeier.
0: Mm-hmm.
1: Which, you know, Garrett Nussmeier, he's a good quarterback, and unfortunately he dealt with, it sounds like, a kind of a crazy back injury, because he had like surgery on it, and then he was just like, wow, wait, I feel way better than how I did playing last year. But yeah, Cade Klubnik was at plus 900. Jeremiah Smith from Ohio State got some respect. Even had like Carson Beck at plus 2,000. But the top five, like after, or number five was South Carolina's Lenora Sellers. Mm-hmm. And I remember going into last season, I was super high on Lenora Sellers. But if you look at the odds, and I'm going to do a good old command F to find our good old friend Fernando Mendoza, he was at 60-1 odds preseason for Heisman Trophy winning favorites, tied with other great players as Miller Moss from Louisville.
0: Oh, Miller.
1: Devin Dampier from Utah. Dylan Raiola from Nebraska. Last year was at Nebraska.
0: Mm-hmm.
1: Nico Iamaleava. And
0: hey, good job with that
1: and
0: name.
1: Jaden Maiava.
0: Yep.
1: So those were your 60-1 odds favorites for the Heisman Trophy, which does, you know, make me very curious to see what they look like right now.
0: I would think Arch Manning, again, going to be a top odds maker for the Heisman.
1: I'm opening a website that I hope doesn't, you know, put me on a list here in Hawaii. Opening up FanDuel, which, you know, hopefully I don't get. Lazar, I'm not betting. If you're listening,
0: it's for entertainment purposes.
1: This is for entertainment purposes only. What is 60-1 odds? What is that like in the numbers?
0: I don't know. I'm not a betting kind of guy. I don't know how this works. I'm not a betting kind of guy.
1: This is, if anyone knows, help me.
0: related to that.
1: Take over for me for a second.
0: Yeah, related to that. You know how they say where, you know, you can, What's the phrase? Like, you can lose a national championship early in the season. Mm-hmm. You can't win one early in the season. So if you're one of these top teams, if you take one in the chin within the first 2 weeks of the season, you might drop significantly versus someone that takes a loss, you know, later. All of those kind of things. I mean, it just is something to look at. The other team that I was looking at in the top 25 that was a little bit surprising is Clemson at number 23. So I believe they were, that's the lowest they've appeared in a top 25 preseason poll in many years. They've been on a slide performance-wise over the past few years, which kind of leads to probably this lower ranking. And, you know, Dabo Sweeney, whatever you want to say about how he interprets the NIL landscape
1: or
0: now.
1: Or the transfer portal.
0: Transfer portal. I mean, you know, there's all these elements that you can say, well, if you just embrace it more, yada, yada, yada. But, you know, it is what it is. And he has an opportunity now to really just prove everyone wrong. I would, you know, I'm one of those where I'd rather be lower and climb the charts than be at the top and, you know, take one loss and you drop.
1: Well, this is the thing with the in terms of Dabo, it's really unfortunate because like Clemson is such like a great football atmosphere,
0: you know,
1: and they have very dedicated fans. And, you know, I think Dabo was great for the time he was there. I think he was the perfect pre-NIL like college coach. And I think he is a perfect representative of one of those coaches that just can't quite make that transition over. But he's still talented enough as a coach and a recruiter that I don't not believe that Clemson is going to be a top ACC team every single year. But Clemson shouldn't be competing to be at the top of the ACC every single year. They should be competing to be at the top of the college football playoff every single year. So it's going to be interesting to see kind of what that leash looks like for him. But like at the same time, are you going to be the athletic director that fires Dabo Sweeney?
0: Mm-hmm. Or he's developed a little longer leash.
1: Exactly. Sure. That's what makes me, you know, a little worried about Clemson there. You know, I finally pulled it up and I feel like I'm dumb a little bit. Plus 6,000 is 60-1 odds.
0: Okay.
1: There is no one on, this is according to FanDuel Sportsbook. As of right now, there's no one at plus 6,000. but there's everyone at plus 55 or plus 65. So I'll just go down this list of these are players who had the same amount of odds as Fernando Mendoza last year to win the Heisman Trophy. Byron Brown from Auburn. He transferred from South Florida. Damond Williams Jr. from Washington, the guy who had the amazing amount of drama at the end of last year in terms of NIL. Bear Bachmeyer from BYU. You have a couple of other guys that I'm sure no one has ever heard of. And Connor Wieman at Houston. Rocco Becht from Iowa State. Aaron Filo, who transfers over to Florida this year. These two, in my personal, this is me personally, if I had to pick two guys that I think could win the Heisman out of nowhere, one of them is a little bit out of nowhere, one isn't. One guy, Drew Mestemaker, he transfers from North Texas to Oklahoma State. He's been really great at North Texas the last couple of years, and I think a little bit of Power 5 representation will do good for him. And Jaron Keawe-Sangopolutele at plus 6,500. Right. For entertainment purposes only, I would take that bet.
0: Hey, there you go. And who knows, Cal, they can have a really kick butt of a season and his stock will rise. And that's just kind of how the meter rolls in terms of the Heisman. Your team does well, boom, your stock as a Heisman candidate does well. Hey, Josh Pacheco and Chris Hard live. They will be live on location August 14th. At 3 p.m. from the ESPN Honolulu Man Cave at the BIA Big Home Building and Remodeling Show at the Blaisdell Exhibition Hall. 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
4: The only slow traffic is on the west side, and it's not that slow. The H1 is dropping below the speed limit at the Cunia Road exit and stays under speed from there to the H1-H2 merge. After that, you'll be at the speed limit the rest of the way to downtown. Windward commute from Kailua and Kaneohe is good on the Pali, the Likelike, and the H3. For Eastside commuters, still a light drive all the way from Hawaii Kai to downtown. There are no accidents reported.
5: 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Ipe Mitsuhara ran up gambling debts to a Southern California bookmaking operation.
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0: Final segment of the first hour of the Gary Dickman Show. Dave Tanner filling in for Mr. GD in Vegas. And I wanted to touch on soccer. Okay, I'm not, again, not the biggest soccer guy, but I am big on international competition. I love the Olympics, and we just had the World Cup. And here comes this article in the Honolulu Star Advertiser about FIFA, the international governing body of soccer, football. Apparently, there are cities in the United States that hosted the World Cup that said they were supposed to get $1 million contribution from FIFA as part of the logistical elements of hosting the FIFA World Cup. Now, the thing is that they haven't gotten paid. Read a little deeper into it. Apparently, there wasn't anything written to connect this $1 million, but it was verbal and it was restated by FIFA to the U.S. executives of each respective host city that, yes, they would be getting this $1 million. Apparently, they haven't been getting the money, and they are following up, and FIFA has not been giving any comment about it. So it's one of those things where, hey, you said you're going to give us this money. We're just following up on it. You haven't paid yet. What's the deal? No comment. So it's a little bit of that, hey, we paid for this service, or we're expecting to get payment for our services and we haven't gotten any. Now, that is obviously one element of the thing, but the thing that touches me is that we just had this really great event, the World Cup, that just brought in a ton of money to FIFA, and that adds to the argument FIFA made a ton of money off of this World Cup. How come they're really not bothering with this limited $1 million for these cities? Anyway, great event, great turnout, great audiences in each city, whether it be Canada, Mexico, United States, television, the numbers were awesome, the finals were terrific, the United States team did really well, there was a lot of energy and popularity that it brought to the sport and to the international element of it, but yet we now have the second biggest negative media news related to FIFA, the international governing body. Prior to that, the president, and I don't know how this guy just manages to stay in his position, President Gianni Infantino, who introduced this plan to sell the World Cup elements to this investment group, of which the leaders of this investment group included the son-in-law of the president of the United States. That was one which was universally panned and said no way by United States and all these other countries. Europe said no way, are you crazy? And now this pops up. U.S. cities saying, hey, you said you're going to give us $1 million, you're not giving it to us. After such a great, great World Cup, it just confuses me, to put it mildly, how FIFA just finds a way to shoot themselves in the PR foot. Where
1: they have good PR?
0: They have no PR, apparently. Where, after what is something that's supposed to be great, a great takeaway, there are these two big things that are just souring the taste, the palates of the audience, of the consumers of soccer.
1: Yeah, I mean, this is FIFA. They do what they do, you know? They don't care how many people will dying cutter to build them their stadiums. They don't care about, well, I, you know, made the mistake of leading with like the most aggressive one, didn't I? Yeah, I mean, they just don't really care. And honestly, as soon as you know, I'd never heard this story. As soon as you said like the word verbal, I'm like, oh, they're never paying that. I mean, like you said, they've, you know, paid off. They, what's it called? They have the big investment group that they, you know, with Donald Trump's son being a part of it. Shout out, you know, there's all those stories. I think it was back in 2024, maybe around 2020, where a bunch of cities and other state governments were citing Donald Trump for, you know, not paying the police bills of whenever he was in town for these big rallies. So, hey, maybe, you know, I know Infantino and Trump were very close over this entire process. Maybe they're sharing a little bit in some of those, you know, verbal commitments. That's like, oh, I didn't say that. What do you mean? That's not a writing, so I don't need to pay you all this money that we promised that we would pay you. So none of that surprises me, which is ridiculous considering how much FIFA demanded a lot of these cities to either change their stadiums visually, or even, you know, painting over a popular city mural without, you know, telling anybody. You know, it's ridiculous. But, you know, in the world of FIFA, them not paying a couple of cities like $1 million here or there somehow is like nowhere near the worst things that they've done recently.
0: So a little more background in this whole thing. So back in last year in 2025, there was the Club World Cup for which U.S. cities hosted, and FIFA did document that they would provide the cities $1 million. So that stemmed toward the 2026 World Cup for the U.S. cities saying, hey, you gave us $1 million. Thank you so much for the Club World Cup in 2025. Can we have that same type of generosity for the World Cup? And that's where the verbal handshake, yes, we're going to do it, came from FIFA. Yeah, $1 million will come to your cities again. 11 cities in the United States. FIFA enjoyed $15 billion in revenues for the four-year cycle leading into this season. So that bodes the argument as to why is FIFA balking at what is basically $11 million, $1 million to the 11 U.S. cities, and why they're not responding, why they're not commenting. And again, it's one of those things where, hey, if there was some communication, like, we got you, I'm sorry, you know, or even to say, sorry, there's nothing in writing, at least to have some element, it seems like, but there's no communication, no response from FIFA on this that is frustrating these United States cities.
1: Yeah, I mean, yeah, I agree. I mean, a lot, it's just extremely frustrating to be promised something, especially something like FIFA and the World Cup that brings out so much potential money, and to have some of that taken away, it's ridiculous. Yes.
0: Here's the thing, and I go back to the real positivity that the World Cup brought. You know, strategically speaking, you want to build momentum from what was very positive. You want to build momentum, as women's basketball did, from the popularity that the 1996 Olympics brought to women's basketball and what they did into developing the WNBA. You build on excitement and energy to either expand, grow, be innovative, add to the popularity, add to the positivity. And it seems like that has been a total reverse by FIFA. We're not taking advantage of the popularity. We are using the popularity for ulterior motives. And that's kind of the takeaway I'm getting, whether it's be, hey, let's expand and gain revenue, as the attitude of President Gianni Infantino is, to sell our assets toward an investment group, and trying to almost sound like the LIV Golf Tour.
1: I love investment groups, man.
0: And without due process, without even, you know, informing the other countries that make up what you represent. And when they universally say, are you crazy?
1: Yes.
0: I mean, that's unreal. We'll take a timeout. We went way over. I'm sorry, Chris. We'll take a break. This is ESPN Honolulu.
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3: 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ESPN Honolulu traffic is brought to you by Midas Hawaii.
4: Traffic's fine and moving great from East and Woodward, Oahu, but there's more slow traffic now on the west side. H1 gets slow about halfway between Kualakai Parkway and Kunia Road. And from there, stays under the speed limit to the Waimate Pearl Ridge on-ramp. Farrington is good this morning coming down the leeward coast, as well as the H2 from Wahiawa and Mililani. Fort Weaver northbound is slow at Kolawaka Drive. No accidents, no stalls.
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23: 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We do that. So we might as well.
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0: And good morning. It's Hump Day Wednesday here from ESPN Honolulu. It's the Gary Deckman Show. Dave Kawada, Tanner Hayworth filling in. Chris in the production box. And the three of us will get you here through tomorrow. And then Gary will return. It's Vegas Sojourn. Happy birthday, GD, Gary Deckman. We had, I did the handoff with Kanoa and Billy as far as Let's Talk Sports. And we're trying to guess how old Gary is because he's celebrating his birthday, right, Chris? So he's celebrating his birthday. Your thoughts, Tanner, you got to put in your vote. How old do you think Gary is? Is that, first of all, before we get into that, and it's kind of out of the bag, maybe it's a little bit too late. Is it moderately offensive to, I mean, for women, you don't want to talk about their age. You don't ask. Oh, by the way, Chris, you're even younger than Tanner. So just to give you some fatherly advice that I'm giving to both of y'all is that do not ask a woman about their age.
1: Well, I knew that.
0: And or even, you know, hint toward it because that's rude. But is it offensive to kind of talk about a man's age?
1: No, I don't think so.
0: Yeah, no? Yeah. Okay, then it's open book. How old is,
1: No, and then that's just it.
0: How old do you think Gary is?
1: I don't know. I don't think it's offensive. I think a lot of guys, you know, like the idea of being old, wise, sage. I think that's cool.
0: Well, you can speak for yourself. Mm-hmm.
1: I do know personally at UH, because I may be the young person here, maybe not anymore. But at UH, when I was working at the student newspaper, I was, as the kids would say, unk. I was the old one, where people would be like, yeah, I was born in 2007 or something like that. Not even 2007. I don't think that works. Wait, does that? No, wait, yeah, that's about the age that some freshmen would be in college. Yeah, they would be like, I was born in 2005. And I'd be like, can you go die or something?
0: I have some t-shirts older than both y'all. First of all, if we're going to talk about, you know,
1: I have some shirts older than me.
0: Older than you? Okay. Well, Chris, how old are you, by the way, since we're talking about youngins?
2: I'm 26.
0: Good God.
1: Okay. I'm 26. Okay. So, okay, wait. Are you turning 27 or did you turn 26?
2: I'm turning 27 October.
1: Oh, wait. So am I.
0: Good heavens.
2: Wait.
1: Can you disclose what day maybe on the screen?
0: So we can celebrate?
1: Maybe just like with your hands, just yeah, so I don't like dox your birthday. Okay, that's hilarious. Yeah, we're actually within about a week and a half of each other.
0: Wow. Well, congratulations to you
1: and
0: guys.
1: You know, he's older, that means.
0: He's older. Oh, so Tanner, you still are the youngest.
1: I'm still the youngest.
0: You're still the youngin' here. I am the
1: my identity stays.
0: I'm the uncle, hands down here. So I get to slap both of you all. But Tanner, what's your vote on how old do you think Gary is?
1: You see, I would like to give a real answer, but in true, you know, I was around so many young, you know, youngins over at UH for so long. The voices in my head tell me to say 6'7".
0: The big 6'7".
1: 6'7".
0: Okay.
1: As a joke, mostly. I don't think he's 6'7", but I just want to
2: like
1: say
2: the answer
1: it.
2: From a
1: do you have the answer?
2: Submitted thing? Yes.
1: Oh, that's hilarious. I'm going to go with 6'7" as the joke.
2: Well, okay. It is 6'7".
1: Is it?
2: Yeah.
0: Wow. Wait
1: yes,
0: a minute.
1: Yes, sir.
0: By the way, my guess yesterday was the big 6'0".
1: Hmm.
0: So kudos to you. What was yours, Chris, by the way?
1: You guys were all around each other.
2: Yeah. My guess was 62. I think Kanoa went 59.
0: Yeah.
2: And I think Billy went
1: 61.
2: 61, yeah.
0: Yeah, we were like right.
1: I was an outlier and I went with the meme and he won.
0: No, you didn't have inside information, do you?
1: I didn't have any inside information.
0: Okay.
1: I did.
0: You were the board op for years.
1: I will
0: Gary.
1: Say, I did try to look it up. I went on his Instagram to see if he said anything.
0: Oh, yeah. Would he have said that? I don't know. Well, see, now here's
1: another. Do I get
0: another
1: a prize now? Is my prize having to co-host with Gary Deckman more?
0: Oh,
1: more?
0: Watch it. Because here's my, again, my uncle advice to both y'all. For older guys, now I'm going to put Gary in the older guys category.
1: He was in the Young Spring Chicken before this.
0: If you overestimate their age, meaning you think they're older, that's like that'll piss them off, right?
1: Yeah, of course.
0: I underestimated his age, so he'll love me. He'll probably give me a hug. Mm-hmm. You are on the spot. So you're on the fence whether he'll be like, yeah, and Gary, he is a very happy person. He'll be like, yeah, you're correct. Or he'll be like, I was hoping you said I look younger. I mean, I try to look younger.
1: I think he would do both. I think he knows the bit sometimes, and I think he would do the second one for the bit. Well, wow. And honestly, my estimation came from I thought you guys were kind of underselling it a little bit, and I just think of all these years that you know I've helped board up the sports animals with Gary and Chris.
0: You guys have a relationship,
1: and I just remember how much Chris just did the joke of how old Gary is. like all the time. And so I'm like, so I have Chris's overestimation. I have your guys' underestimation. I'm going to meet somewhere in the middle.
0: Well, smart for you. You must do well on parlay sheets.
1: I don't.
0: Actually, you don't because we were talking about odds earlier. We're like,
1: I need to find
0: mean?
1: A camera in here and look straight into it. Hopefully it connects straight to, what's it called, over at HPD and say, I do not.
0: I do not either.
1: I think I used to be that person where I really wanted to. I will say, as I've like grown older, my wish to gamble on sports has significantly decreased.
0: I just suck at it. Like, you know, doing those fun parlays, I'm always I think I've mentioned it before in previous shows or whatever that it was so insulting and I didn't realize it at the time. People we'd have these

0: I can't remember if it was Billy or Kanoa, where they would just constantly just be doing terrible. And, like, I would be doing fine. I think I ended up having the better record by the end of the year. But that's solely because, like, either Kanoa or Billy, or maybe Kanoa and Billy, both had just terrible picks, it seemed, for, like, the entire year. And I would go, like, 3-3, but they would go, like, 1-5. Or, you know what? It was Kanoa. Kanoa went 0-6 several times because I think we always would make the joke of someone would make the picks for Kanoa. Because I think that week, it was one week where Robbie Toma made the picks for Kanoa, and then Robbie went 0-6 or something like that. Oh, so it was just a curse that no one could shake.
1: So, you're just throwing Kanoa under the bus now that he's...
0: I'm not throwing under the bus. That he's terrible. I'm simply just reporting facts.
1: It's a fact. But then I would be on that lower, very low tier of predictions. And here's your segue here, talking about being crappy at predictions. NFL football about to really get underway tomorrow with the Hall of Fame game. Do you get excited for that?
0: Yes. I'm the weird person that watches preseason football. I like...
1: Good for you.
0: I enjoy... this is the thing. I don't think I will watch entire games. Mm-hmm. I'm in it to watch specific players.
1: Yeah.
0: Like, I'm not watching the Panthers and Cardinals for the love of the game. I will be completely honest. If I had love for the game, I would not be watching this game. But, you know, I'm watching the Panthers and Cardinals because, you know, I'm always looking for Hawaii people. I'm always just trying to see maybe if there's a rookie here or there. I'm trying to see if there's, like, some older veteran that I want to see play again. So, like, Panthers, yeah, I know they have Kenny Pickett. I think it'll be just kind of fun to watch him again. The Cardinals, I think they're expected to start Carson Beck, which would be interesting to see. And I don't know if this statistic holds true. Because I don't think anyone has ever logged it. And it does fully depend on the Cardinals getting the ball first. But if Carson Beck and the Cardinals get the ball first and he throws a pass, then that would mean that Carson Beck would throw the first pass of the entire NFL season and also the last pass of the college football season.
1: Nice little trivia there.
0: Yeah.
1: Nice little trivia there.
0: It'd be interesting to see if there's any other players that have ever done that.
1: Wow, you really have to dig into the trivia.
0: I'd have to go year by year.
1: Good.
0: Go into the Hall of Fame game and the national championship.
1: Yeah. I was mentioning in the first hour is that I used to get really excited for the, when I was younger, the Hall of Fame game, because for the similar things, I loved watching football. I still do. And that was the first game. So I wanted to watch it because you've been starving for football for a few months over the summer, which I not as starving. It's more like I have a better balanced diet now that, you know, I don't just eat all steaks and I haven't had steaks for 2 months and football is my first steak. So I'm not as starving for football as I used to be. But I do, just like you, like to watch the preseason game to see the rookies, to see the names we saw in college football, particularly the quarterbacks, and how they do. So Carson Beck obviously intrigues me how he's going to do. And knowing full well that especially the Hall of Fame game, they've had very few practices. So it's going to be very, you know, offense is going to be very vanilla. Defenses are going to be very vanilla. But, you know, you'll see what you'll see. Mm-hmm. And it's kind of just cool to see, you know, how well they, you know, throw the first pass, how well they run or how well they play. You know, so-and-so's names gets called, all kind of the basics of football, but that still is intriguing.
0: You know, and by the way, for those interested, maybe on the islands, I'm watching this game. Look out for, and just see if I can find this. See if I can find this number real quick. Look out for number 62, familiar name, Ka'ena DeCamara, on the Arizona Cardinals. So I will be looking for that. I think he's either playing guard or center. Now, shout out to the former tackle. Played fairly well at Arizona last year as a guard, so shout out to him. But yeah, you know, Carson Beck is a guy. I mean, this is the funniest thing about Carson Beck. I think he is kind of in a perfect place where I don't think he plays much for any other team. Mm-hmm. But the Cardinals are in this weird situation of Jacoby Brissett and his weird holdout because he feels like he deserves more money from the Arizona Cardinals.
1: Who doesn't?
0: And

0: you know, I don't really know what more to say about the performance of, you know, Jacoby Brissett. He's a fine quarterback. He's a good bridge quarterback. And there were definitely moments performance-wise where he played very well. Obviously, Trey McBride had a phenomenal season last year. I just do want to say that their record in 2025 wasn't necessarily, you know, that good. You could say that they were 3-14. And someone would say, you know, if I'm Jacoby Brissett and I was a starter for a majority of that season because of Kyler Murray's injury, would I also be banging on the door for more money? I'm not necessarily sure that that's the direction I would go for him. So because of that, Carson Beck has gotten a lot of, you know, reps.
1: Mm-hmm.
0: I think Carson Beck could be the starter for the majority of this Arizona Cardinals
2: team. Yeah, and that's maybe another underlying layer of why you want to watch this game, in a Hall of Fame game, is that he could legitimize himself as a starting QB. And that's, you're going to get the first really taste of him. We'll talk a little bit more NFL football. But UH football season is here. So is a new podcast, Huddle Up with the Venneri Brothers. 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
3: 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How was it?
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6: There are no major or unusual slowdowns so far this morning. Traffic coming into Honolulu looking really good, especially from east and windward Oahu. There is some slow freeway traffic on the west side, but the Sunrise is making up for it. The H1 is below speed from after the Kualakai Parkway on-ramp to the Waimalu Pearl Ridge on-ramp. After that, you should be at or near the speed limit to downtown. There's no slow traffic yet at the Middle Street merge.
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2: Dave Kawada, Tanner Hayworth, and Chris in the studio. And, you know, we're talking about... Okay, so we're trying to guess Gary Dickman's age. We got your guys' age. I guess it's unfair for me not to tell you how old I... How old do you think I am?
0: I think you're in your 50s. I feel good about that.
2: Just give me a number.
15: I'm going to go 49.
0: I'm going to go with 54.
2: 49, 54. I'm 58.
0: I was close.
2: And I love you guys because you guys all went younger. Both of you went younger. And I love you more, Chris, because you went below 50. So I'm going to give you, Chris, I'm going to give you a bigger hug than I will give Tanner. Just a little bit bigger. Okay. Both of you will get hugs.
0: You're 26.
2: Oh, my God.
0: You're 26. You're 22 years old.
2: Oh, now I'm going to put you on a pedestal. I'm going to have to not buy you a Slurpee or something like that. If you said that, then I'd be saying, oh, you guys are ridiculous.
0: Yeah, but then my integrity would be scarred.
2: Oh, yeah. You got to be in the realm. So there we have it. Our ages are disclosed. Gary Dickman had a 67th birthday. Congratulations to him. We're talking NFL football. Perfect segue there. Hall of Fame game. But, you know, going into the season, you are a Patriots fan, are you not?
0: Bucks.
2: Oh, okay. Tampa Bay.
0: So that's almost offensive. I was called a Patriots fan. Jesus.
15: We have a soundboard for it. You want it?
0: Yeah. No, you don't need to do that. That's the wrong show. Wrong show.
2: Oh, yeah. Well, why not?
0: It's not the Gary Dickman board show.
2: Oh, okay. All right.
15: I mean, I have it here.
2: Give us a... Well, how does the whole Baker Mayfield hit you?
0: Oh, how does it hit me? I got to be real. I'm not surprised. You know, the organization, I mean, as soon as I saw the Vita Vea requesting a trade because their contract extension didn't go well or their negotiations didn't go well, I knew immediately that there's no way that Baker Mayfield's contract was happening either. So, you know, it's a last hurrah. You know, this is an aging team. And, you know, there is some point where you gotta look at your house, you see the woods rotting. You see that the house settled. You can't close a couple of your windows. There's a couple of screens that are a little cut up and stuff. And sometimes you just got to say, hey, man, we got to do some major renovations here. You can't just start doing the little Band-Aid fixes, you know. You can't just be like, oh, well, the spout's a little leaky. I'll fix that first, and then we'll get to the major stuff next. The roof is leaking, you know. What other house renovation metaphors can I come up with here to say that I think a major renovation is necessary, and that's not even just a team thing. I think that is a administration thing as well, because a lot of people will remember my general adverseness to Todd Bowles. I don't think that that's a winning strategy to keep him up. And right now, I think the organization is just they're just kind of wading in the water right now and hoping that nothing bad happens. So do I want to call for Jason Light's job? Slightly, but I'm not one to be that person.
2: So you think Baker should be paid?
0: Yes, very much so. He was MVP last year before a whole bunch of injuries. And, you know, whether it be his own or his starting wide receivers or his starting offensive linemen or the defense on the other side of the field, you know, the team just was dealing with a whole lot of injuries the last couple of years. And especially with last year, you could see how at the very beginning of the year, Baker Mayfield at one point was an MVP favorite. He was an MVP favorite.
2: Yeah.
0: They beat the Seahawks. Was it in that last second game winner? The season was looking amazing. And then they look terrible. So I don't put that on Baker. I think a lot of that comes with injuries, but a lot of that also comes with the aging roster and a lot of trying to keep up with the Super Bowl success from 2020. And I think there comes a point where you got to tear down the walls and just, you know, strip it all to its bare bones and say, hey, man, we got to do a full rebuild here. And I think Tampa Bay is on the eve of a full rebuild.
2: You know, there are 10 teams into this season with new head coaches, and it's always kind of that's about the approximate turnover in coaches as each year goes. Now, some of them are obviously were head coaches either just last season or very recently, mm-hmm. or have head coaching experience. Obviously, John Harbaugh comes to mind, taking over for the Giants after he had a great tenure with the Ravens. Robert Saleh at Tennessee. You got Kevin Stefanski, who was just the Browns head coach, taking over at Atlanta. And then you throw in Mike McCarthy, obviously with some head coaching experience of note with the Cowboys and the Green Bay Packers, taking over at Pittsburgh, and others with brand new head coaches, a couple of them obviously having their first role as a head coach. Which one do you think maybe will have the biggest impact, you think?
0: Biggest impact? I think Robert Saleh. During his time with the Jets, I never saw Robert Saleh as the issue. There were definitely some points where I think the Jets were the Jets.
2: Mm-hmm.
0: I think back to the first season with Aaron Rodgers and the Conor McGregor-like opening, or I guess you could call the Aaron Rodgers-like opening for Conor McGregor, of running through the field with the American flag and then rupturing his Achilles soon after, or tearing his Achilles soon after. I think that defense was elite the entire time he was there. I look at the Tennessee Titans, and I think they have a lot of really fun pieces. One guy who I've been watching highlights of this entire offseason has been Cam Ward. Cam Ward had some stellar throws last year. He had a pass that was called off because his knee was down, but he was damn near parallel to the ground for some of these passes, and he had some really amazing rollout passes as well. Of course, they have their big re-signing of Jeff Simmons, one of the best pass-rushing defensive tackles in the entire NFL. That's a guy that probably demands 2 to 3 offensive linemen kind of watch over him during the entire game. They have a couple of really fun receivers, to pair well, they bring in Carnell Tate from Ohio State, who was one of the top viewed wide receivers in the NFL draft. I mean, this team just looks fun. And I just think that with a guy like Robert Saleh to head that defense, it's going to be interesting to see what the AFC South looks like, because that seems to be a division that is up in the air every single year, despite there being what always feels like a favorite, whether it be the Texans with CJ Stroud, very similarly D'Amico Ryans, another former 49ers defensive coordinator. But I think both of those defenses are going to be amazing. The Colts defense is looking like they're on their way up. The Jaguars exist. So I think that AFC South race is going to be very fun, and I think Robert Saleh is going to instill some really fun energy into the AFC South.
2: Yeah, I think a couple of others, I think, that might really move the needle significantly from what the team was last season to this season. Kind of an easy pick would be John Harbaugh with the Giants. I just think his resume speaks for itself, and he will move the needle for the Giants in a positive manner. I think a big needle mover this season from last season will be Clint Kubiak with the Raiders. I just think because, and I look at the quarterback room there, they have Kirk Cousins, who's very stable, very mature, very solid, no drama type of guy. And you have the young quarterback, Fernando Mendoza, coming in, who, again, very stable, very bright, mature, knows his place, knows his role. Two hardworking guys that understand the big picture of what their roles are and where they fit in the direction and the vision of Clint Kubiak in improving the Las Vegas Raiders. Now, Cousins will start. When will Mendoza step in? All of that doesn't phase either one of those two guys. And I think those elements will move a significant needle for the Raiders organizationally, wins and losses-wise, and just overall growth from where they were last year to how they'll end up in this upcoming season.
0: I'm very excited to watch a Kubiak offense.
2: Yeah.
0: I think it was a last year. I mean, we saw how good we saw how good the Seahawks were on offense last year. I think the year before that, when he was the offensive coordinator with the Saints, do you remember 2 years ago, the first like three games of the New Orleans Saints? I think it was with Derek Carr, big ol' offensive line, Alvin Kamara, everyone was healthy, and the Saints look absolutely unreal And then, you know, everything started falling apart, including their players. But I think to the Raiders, they had an amazing offseason, you know, not just getting Clint Kubiak, but a couple, you know, signing guys like N'Kobe Dean, Eric Stokes, Jalen Naylor, Quay Walker. I really genuinely think the biggest offseason mover for the Raiders, not including Clint Kubiak, is Tyler Linderbaum. Taking him away from Baltimore, one of the most athletic centers, I think, in the NFL. I think he's going to go perfect because, you know, Kubiak is obviously going to have that big old stretch system where everything runs out of the stretch, essentially. If you've watched any Kubiak coach, you know exactly what the offense looks like. But I just think that it's just going to be such a fun offense. You have two, you know, tall pieces of white bread, you know, Manning, whether it be a slightly staler one or maybe one that's a little underbaked. I just think I'm very excited to see if Mendoza, I think he will eventually see some playing time by the end of the year. I don't think Kirk Cousins' time in the NFL is done yet. Obviously, we've seen Joe Flacco kind of rejuvenate his career over the last couple of years. I just don't think it's done for Kirk yet. I think he was just in a weird situation with Atlanta the last couple of years. But this Raiders team looks a lot of fun, and I hate that I'm repeating myself over and over again because I'm just excited to watch Ashton Jeanty in this offense. Because Jeanty was so good last year with the worst offensive line in the NFL. He averaged, I remember there was one point where he had more yards after being touched for the first time than yards.
2: Ooh.
0: It was something interesting. Because if you watch the Raiders, you would just see 1 second and the entire defensive line was in the backfield. It was terrible. And that was, what was his name? I think it was Brennan Carroll was the offensive offensive line coach last year under Pete. So, yeah, I'm very excited to watch him. It does, you know, make me beg to wonder the question. Maybe this is something we think about over the rest of the show. Who's the head coach signing that you think moves the needle the least? Or maybe even moves the needle backwards for some teams?
2: Oh, you know that'll happen as well. We'll take a timeout. And when we come back, we're going to talk about the Hawaii Sports Hall of Fame. There is an induction class for 2026 going to be done in their banquet on August 13th, and we'll talk with the president of the Hawaii Sports Hall of Fame, Eugene Price, former Rainbow Warrior football player, coming up. This is ESPN Honolulu.
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8: The commute into Honolulu from the east side of the island is good, all the way to downtown. No slowdown jet on either Kalani on Oli Highway or on the freeway. Windward traffic is good on the Pali, the Like Like, and the H3. On the west side, there is some slow traffic. The H1 is slowest from the Kunia Road exit up to Waikele. Picks up there, but gets slow again through the H1-H2 merge. Farrington's okay on the leeward coast. Fort Weaver is slow at Kotawaka Drive, and it gets slow again through the Westlock area.
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2: All right, a pleasant good morning here. Hawaii Sports Hall of Fame is a new class for 2026, and they're going to have their induction banquet next week, August 13th. And it's always exciting to know who's getting into the Hawaii Sports Hall of Fame this year. So let's talk a little bit about that with the president of the Hawaii Sports Hall of Fame, Mr. Eugene Price, also a former Rainbow Warrior football player. Good morning, Eugene.
18: Good morning, Dave.
2: Hey, before we get into the Hawaii Sports Hall of Fame, this is a great time of year, I know, for you, because you're a big, obviously big University of Hawaii football fan as well. I mean, how are you as far as the fan of football at this point of the year?
18: I'm looking forward to it. I think we had a great year last year. I'm looking for even better this year. Of course, we have new guys, so it'll be interesting to see how those new people fill in. But, you know, we got Micah, and we got Timmy Chang, and we got a whole bunch of good guys that are coming back. So it's Western Athletic Conference. That's what I used to be in way back when. So, hey, here we go.
2: Yeah. You know, I wanted to ask you a little bit about that because you played in the late 70s under Dick Tomey. Right. So two things about that era. First of all, Hawaii joined what was the old Western Athletic Conference, which has now morphed into the Mountain West, and many of the teams have left. But that was back in 1979. So that was the first foray into conference. What was that? You know, people are excited now that going into this season, University of Hawaii is a full-fledged member in the Mountain West. But being the first time into any conference back then, what was the environment, the feeling in the air about going into the conference for the first time for UH Athletics like?
18: Well, you know, I was a young kid, and so just the play was great. And we played some pretty interesting teams, you know, whether it's Nebraska or whoever. But being in a conference, now all of a sudden you start looking forward to seeing the same people every year. And so you kind of get a feeling for, I don't know, maybe I'm just a kid, but who you liked and who you didn't. So you kind of got a rivalry going with people that you weren't really happy with. You know, maybe they said something or did something on the field one time. But in 79, it was all brand new. It was just like, hey, we're playing somebody new again, different teams. But after my senior year, it's like, hey, you know, those guys from Wyoming, I don't know if I like them very much. Guys from Air Force, pretty good.
2: Oh, right.
18: But back then it was the Western Athletic Conference, and now it's the Mountain West, and there's still some remnants from the from the Western Athletic Conference in this one today. So you still see those things, and that's where those trophies come out, you know, the Paniolo Trophy and all of that stuff. So it's pretty exciting, actually. I'm glad that the entire UH is in the Mountain West.
2: We're talking with Eugene Price, president of the Hawaii Sports Hall of Fame, also former Rainbow Warrior football player. We're going to get to the Hall of Fame in just a bit. But, you know, yesterday, earlier in the week, it came out that, you know, Mike Alejado, who you just referred to as the quarterback for Hawaii now, is on the Maxwell Award watch list given to the best all-around college football player. He's a preseason Mountain West Offensive Player of the Year. And I started to talk about yesterday's show about, you know, there have been great quarterbacks for University of Hawaii in the history, but there's also been a bevy of quarterbacks that, you know, sometimes gets overlooked, either because maybe they only had 1 year as a starter or a partial season, but they made an impact and they did things good during their time. And we came up with a whole bunch of list of names, and a couple of them were from your era, and because I remember that era really well, Blaine Geisen was mentioned, right? He was a safety. He came in as a quarterback, was recruited, became a safety, and that's where he made all conference, but played a few more games in his final 2 years as a QB. Who were the other quarterbacks you played with when you were there?
18: Oh, my God. You're really shaking the cobwebs now. Michael Stennis was one of the guys.
2: Yep.
18: Jeff Duva, I'll never forget him. Rakshani. Tim Lyons was right after us, but he came in my senior year, I think. But you know, I'm drawing a blank at 6:30 in the morning, so those are the guys that jump out at me right now. And it was pretty interesting stuff. I mean, when I came, Alex Colloy was the quarterback.
2: Oh, that's another great name.
18: Yeah, and so, you know, we've had guys that have come in and just tried to fill in where they could. Probably Jeff Duvis, one of the more noticeable, recognizable ones, because he dropped that pass against USC.
2: Yeah,
18: when we're trying to go in for the leading score, you know, against Charles White and the group. But yeah, that's probably the guy I would remember the most just for that one play.
2: Well, now I remember that. Now games weren't on TV back then, obviously, so you had to watch the highlights in the Dick Tomey Show the Sunday after, but. That play in which Jeff Duva dropped a pass, unfortunately, was it the Muddle Huddle play?
18: No, that was a throwback.
2: Oh, okay.
18: We rolled out right, and then I forgot who the guy, I want to say Gary Allen or David Tolumo or somebody, threw the ball back across the field, and they got it to him. He just couldn't make the catch. I mean, he tried.
2: Yeah, and that was such a close game too, 21-5, one of the great games in UH football history, and I remember that as one of the really kind of brought it showed that, and that game it showed that Hawaii could play with one of the top teams in the nation. So a lot of good stuff also came out of that game.
18: Yeah, when he dropped that, it was 7-5 USC.
2: Oh,
18: and if he caught that, it would have been potentially 12-7 and would have changed the complexion of the last 5 minutes of the game. But yeah, no, USC was a great team that year. So it was a win for us either way.
2: Oh, no doubt. No doubt. No doubt at all. All right. Let's talk a little bit about the new class, the 2026 class, going to be inducted into the Hawaii Sports Hall of Fame. We'll talk about the banquet coming up next week in which they'll be inducted, but give us a little snippet about this class.
18: Well, one of the unique things about Hawaii Sports Hall of Fame is it's kind of a hodgepodge of great athletes and sports people that are not in the popular themes, you know, like football, baseball, basketball. This year, it again, is no different. I mean, we have probably the queen of volleyball way back in the 70s is Beth McLaughlin, which I'm kind of surprised she wasn't inducted earlier, actually, because she was a Title IX, one of the first people, Team USA, you know, she's a Hall of Famer in USA Volleyball. Very good competitor back in the day. Then there's Kalia Moniz, who's a two-time world champion longboarder. And I was watching video of her just walking on the board, which is the key for longboarding championships. And she is an amazing athlete and surfer. Of course, she comes from a surfing family, so what do you expect, I guess?
2: Right.
18: Darren Ho is a pioneer. He's the first one in skateboarding for Hawaii. And skateboarding sometimes isn't looked at as a sport, but if you're in skateboarding, it definitely is a sport. And Darren Ho was one of the first out of the 70s. He went pro at 15, and then he was inducted in the Skateboarding Hall of Fame in 2025. And then lastly is Anthony Salido. A lot of people in Hawaii would probably remember him. He's probably one of the winningest basketball coaches in Hawaii history. He's the only one, and the reason why he got into the Hawaii Sports Hall of Fame is because he's the only basketball coach that won a national championship for Hawaii, and he did it with HPU winning the NAIA national championship.
2: Yeah, I remember watching that, and he was doing it in an Aloha shirt, shorts, and slippers too.
18: You know, he asked us if he could come to the banquet in shorts. And that's just his personality. And, of course, with as fiery as he is, we said, yeah, sure, go ahead.
2: Oh, yeah. Hey, you're an inductee. You can wear whatever you want. You know, the thing I remember also about Tony Salido was that I was – and we were talking about age already amongst my crew here. They're all younger than me. But I played high school when he was coaching at Marinol. And he won a national title with HPU. But he was a darn good high school coach as well.
18: Well, one of the things that I ran into for this was Chuck Leahy designated his Marinol teams as the Freeway Five.
2: Mm.
18: You know, he didn't have very many people, and he didn't have a gym, so they used to practice on the hard courts right next to the freeway, which is very unusual. So he's really the only coach you can say in Hawaiian history that's won a national title and a state championship in basketball. I mean, he's a guy that wins. So what can you say?
2: It, no doubt. We're talking with Eugene Price, the president of the Hawaii Sports Hall of Fame, also former University of Rainbow Warrior football player playing in the late 70s. The other, I want to touch on this, and you brought this out as well, and what's great about the Hawaii Sports Hall of Fame, you know, the other inductees, Kalia Moniz for surfing longboard, and I want to touch even more on Darren Ho for skateboarding and Beth McLaughlin, because those two, like you mentioned, were really pioneers, and that term maybe gets used too often, but they were really pioneers of their respective sports, first to represent something. With Beth McLaughlin, the first scholarship winner awardee for volleyball at UH when there weren't any scholarships, alluding to the Title IX that you brought there. And Darren Ho, the first local-born skateboarder to get into the Hawaii Sports Hall of Fame as a skateboarder. But these were pioneering folks, and I think it's so great that the Hawaii Sports Hall of Fame recognizes that.
18: Well, I think it's important because, again, the focus of the Hawaii Sports Hall of Fame is on youth. You know, it's on motivating people to do things that they don't think normally they could do. And you really have to, somebody has to be the first in Hawaii to break through and do some of these things. And we have a bunch of them. Mm-hmm. And that's one of the great things my uncle did when he created the Hawaii Sports Hall of Fame is to recognize Hawaii people that may not have been the best in the world, like a world record holder or an Olympic champion, but they had such an impact in Hawaii and then laying the groundwork for other people to do great things.
2: And your uncle, the great Dr. Larry Price, what a pioneer he himself has been, and his legacy will continue to live on. Now, next week is the induction banquet, August 13th, 5 p.m. over at the Honolulu Country Club. Is there still opportunity to get tickets to attend?
18: Well, oh, sure. We'll always take walk-ins for people. You can still sign up online. There's still some space left. And we add tables if we have more people that want to try and come. So it's fine. Hopefully they can go online by this weekend and sign up if they want to do that. Otherwise, they can come and pay at the door.
2: Awesome. So go to the Hawaii Sports Hall of Fame website and you can purchase your tickets there for the induction banquet of the new inductees 2026 class inducted into the Hawaii Sports Hall of Fame. Kalia Moniz, Darren Ho, Beth McLaughlin, and Tony Salido. And we want to thank you, Eugene, for not only waking up early for joining us, but also the work you do for the Hawaii Sports Hall of Fame. Thanks so much for joining us.
18: You're welcome. I appreciate being on here.
2: Eugene Price. Thank you, Eugene. President of the Hawaii Sports Hall of Fame and former University of Hawaii Rainbow Warrior. We'll take a final timeout. Be back to conclude the Gary Dickman Show right here on ESPN Honolulu.
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21: No accidents, no stalls. Traffic's looking really typical this morning. And it's only slow on the west side of the island. The H1 is under speed from before the Kunia Road exit to the Waimalu Pearl Ridge on-ramp. From there, you'll move at the speed limit on the H1 to downtown. On the Moanalua, though, there is some slow traffic building now on Red Hill. The Middle Street merge is still clear. No slowdowns from East Oahu yet or coming in from Windward Oahu.
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0: Gary Dickman Show final segment here. Dave and Tanner and Chris at the Board Op Studio. We're going to fill in through tomorrow. Gary will be back here on Friday. Hopefully, he is going to Vegas. Sometimes when you go to Vegas, sometimes you stay in Vegas. We'll see. But we're definitely here tomorrow. You know, we're talking about, in this final segment, we're going to talk about the college football top 25 coaches poll that came out. Take it with a grain of salt. Obviously, entertainment purposes, it's good to see where teams are. And if your team is in the top 25, oh my goodness, that team is too low. That team is too high. So based on all of that, Tanner, which team do you think will make the biggest moves when season actually starts? And let's just say within the first month of the season. First month of the season, which team do you think is going to make the biggest movement either up or down?
1: I think I'll say this first. The one thing I love the most about this poll, who played in the national championship last year? Indiana and Miami. Where do they fall? 6 and 7, which, unironically, right, that is very funny. Mm-hmm. So I just don't think that they both stay down there. I think they're both still very good teams. Mario Cristobal for Miami, as we all know, amazing recruiter. I think Indiana, same thing can be said about Kurt Cignetti so far during his time over. Where was he before? Not James Madison. Was it James Madison that he came from? Yeah.
0: I believe so.
1: And so I just think that he's going to keep that momentum up. If there's anything, I think the biggest move will be down. And I can point to any of these SEC schools in the top 15. I think personally, I think there's no way Texas is number 4 by the end of the year. I think Texas had a fun little resurgence by the end of the year. You know, their two losses to Ohio State and a couple of, I think who they lose to also, Florida. I'm trying to remember because they had a couple of really bad losses at the beginning of the year. And, you know, that's always the best time to lose a game for college football playoff teams. It's because people eventually forget that, hey, you know, you lost to, you know, Florida. And then, you know, everyone is mad about Alabama getting in. But then you also remember that they lost bad to Florida State last year. So I just think that you take those losses in the beginning, they're going to forget about it. But I just think teams like, you know, your Texas Longhorns, your Oklahoma Sooners, your Texas A&Ms, I don't think any of those teams are going to be top 15 by the end of the year.
0: Oh, okay.
1: And I think also LSU, I just don't really see much from LSU. I think it's a lot of exciting stuff going on with Lane Kiffin. I just don't see it personally. I think for the SEC teams that I do like, because I want to appease the Disney ESPN gods that worship the SEC like they're Helios and this is their golden cattle. Odyssey reference, get it? But I think Ole Miss, I think Alabama, I think Georgia, those are like the three SEC teams that I just see pulling it through. Notre Dame is also one of those teams that you could probably say is a big down because it's going to all depend on whether or not CJ Carr is the guy that everyone thinks he's going to be. It's always a good team. Top 5, I don't know.
0: The team I'm curious about. That
1: are there
0: I think
1: any teams left for you to talk about?
0: No.
1: Sorry about that.
0: Good thing there's 25.
1: I know.
0: I'm curious as I think a team that will make some moves up is Michigan.
1: Is there a team at number 14 that you think might make some moves up?
0: Well, I'm hoping. USC comes in at 14. I'm just going to, you know, be neutral about them. But I think Michigan, with Kyle Whittingham taking over there, they've just had just a crap of, you know, unfortunate noise in the offseason. But this guy, to me, was a great hire to steady the ship. Mm-hmm. Now, will they get into the top 10? I don't think so. Mm-hmm. But I do think they, under his leadership, will do much better than most people will think. What? I think they will just move up. Will it be about 2 or 3 spots? Maybe, but I think they'll move.
1: What team do you think will not be ranked by the end of the year? Because I'm staring at one team.
0: Yes,
1: I don't
0: you?
1: Think Washington.
0: Ooh.
1: I don't think Washington's going to be good this year. I think there's always high expectations for them, mm-hmm, and especially with DeMond Williams. But I don't know. I don't see it with as a Jed Fish that's still up there and the Washington Huskies.
0: That would be interesting. So they're coming in at 19, so they would drop significantly.
1: Hot take. Number 19 probably won't be ranked.
0: And the thing about college football, right, because so much player turnover, it's really a roll of the dice. And I think that way with LSU, too. So many players are being turned over.
1: Shout out Jackson Harris.
0: Right? New coach. But can a team actually manage that and do well when you got to think about, you know, cohesion and all that kind of stuff, you know, building the culture, so forth and so on. So can that be done? Well, that'll do it for today. We'll be back tomorrow. Let's Talk Sports coming up with Kanoa and Billy. I'll be part of the handoff. We hope to see you early tomorrow morning, ESPN Honolulu.
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9: One accident is being reported right now. It's in Waiawa on Kamehameha Highway northbound at Olive Avenue. The H2 is moving fine, though, from Waiawa down to the H1. Fort Weaver northbound is slow from Westlock to the freeway. The freeway is slow from Kunia Road to the Iea exit, but it's moving steadily. Middle Street Merge is just starting to fill in. No incidents from east or windward Oahu on the Palihilikeleke or the H3.
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0: Hey, what's happening? Good morning, everybody. It's the Midweek Show coming to you on a Wednesday. Let's talk sports. Kanoa Leahy along with Billy Hull here on ESPN Honolulu. Of course, you can text into the show. You can call into the show, 808-296-1500. Good morning to Chris Shimabukuro. He is working the board in the production room next door. And Dave Kawada, who's been filling in for Gary Dickman alongside Tanner Hayworth the last few days. He is remaining here for the moment in the studio to hand things off to us per tradition here of the program. Dave, good morning. How'd it go for you this morning?
1: Very, very good, as early mornings will go. But we did discuss, you know, and I'm going to ask you guys this as part of the handoff, which raises your bar one way or the other. The college football preseason top 25 comes out. And generally speaking, it's kind of one of those things people can say, oh, it's just too early. What do you really know about the top 25? The top teams will always stay there. But Hawaii got a vote.
2: Hawaii got one vote, baby.
1: One vote in the top coaches preseason top 25 poll. So when you look at that, are you excited about that element? Even though maybe your initial thing about the top 25 preseason poll is kind of like, not so grandiose about it. But does the Hawaii getting a vote kind of bring some excitement to it?
0: Yeah, absolutely. Yeah. I mean, I've, and I'm not alone here. I think the general thinking is that a preseason poll is worthless. Like, it is absolutely without any value or substance. It is pure speculation based on previous accomplishments or failures and projections that, you know, we can all agree are, you know, speculative at best. And so it doesn't really, and the thing about it too is, like, even in the BCS days where it was like, well, you know, good thing the computers are taking care of everything, but they were heavily based on what was established at the beginning of the season, the coaches poll and some of these other rankings that, again, are made arbitrarily without any actual evidence from that season seeing those teams play on the field. And so, you know, there have been some other people who have thrown out the idea of, you know, maybe the first rankings should come out like week four, you know, kind of how the college football playoff rankings don't come out until deep into the season. I kind of agree with that. That's when you would get probably the most accurate set of rankings. But because you have the preseason rankings, then all of the following rankings sequentially are sort of based on that original one when you see like how far teams move down. And we'd probably get a much better and more effective version of the top 25 rankings if it occurred a few weeks into the season. But it is great for fodder. It is great for conversation. It is great for sports talk radio. And so, yeah, there's always going to be generally, I think, even on an aesthetic level, like an excitement about the top 25. And especially if you see that little Hawaii there near the bottom of also receiving votes. And even if it's just that singular digit one, even that's like, okay, that's kind of cool. That means that there are some eyeballs on this team. There are some expectations, which isn't a surprise necessarily. But yeah, just throughout some of the coaches or whomever they assign and delegate the responsibility of filling out their top 25 ballots to on their staff, there's at least an awareness of the University of Hawaii football team. And so, yeah, that does kind of rev me up.
3: I used to agree with you back in the days when it mattered a little bit, because before when the BCS rankings relied on the polls, it kind of mattered where you started, right? Because the teams that were at the very top, if they lost one game, they would always be the first ranked one loss teams, compared to if, say, you were a team on the come up and went 7-0 and were working your way in, and then you lost once, you were still going to fall behind all those teams that were ranked at the top that had their first loss earlier in the season. So I would say, like, before, back in the day, I would be down with not having any rankings until week four, week five. But now, who cares? Everyone makes the playoff anyway. The rankings don't matter at all. Might as well just do it in preseason and give people something to talk about.
0: I mean, but they will matter to a degree because teams that are near the top, and some of this is reputation based on conference, and the SEC seems to get the most amount of leeway on this front. But if you are a team that in the coaches poll in the preseason or the AP poll or whatever it's going to be, if you're a team that's near the top, you're going to be given much more of a benefit of the doubt, especially if you lose a couple of games to other Power Four conference opponents. If you lose, you know, out of conference to a group of six team, then, you know, that's going to change change the discussion a little bit. But if you are one of those teams near the top, you're going to be just automatically, even if it's like subconsciously on the part of the playoff selection committee and just, you know, general consensus, you're going to be given a greater amount of like a margin for error than if you're a team that's just outside the top 25 or lower in the top 25, right? I mean, that's just going to be human nature. So I think it will, even on a subconscious level, impact some of the thought process on who's in or out of the college football playoff, or at least, you know, who's designated to be a higher seed.
3: I think so, but at the end of the season, we're seeing now with 12 teams in the playoffs or whatever, like teams with two losses or even three losses are making it into the playoffs. So, you know, teams are going to lose anyway, and then we see at the end of the year when they have the committee that sometimes there's some changes that happen at the end of the year because they're so focused on what happens those last few weeks that I say they tend to forget maybe a little bit about what happened earlier in the season. But I don't think it matters nearly as much as it used to.
1: You know, the backup question is, who gave that one vote? When I was looking at the list of voters, I was trying to like, okay, who would be the one to give a vote for a top 25 to Hawaii? I initially looked at who would be in the Mountain West, right? Who'd, you know, who'd have more of that kind of knowledge to validate a vote? Kenny Niumatalolo is one of the voters. I was thinking, could it be him? Who would have been the one to give the vote?
0: Yeah, that's an interesting question. Yeah, Kenny would be a candidate, I think. Yeah, I
1: mean, Mountain West.
0: You know, they want to kind of you would think that there might be that desire to sort of bolster some of the other teams in the Mountain West if you're giving that
3: overconfident
0: kind of
3: vote. Maybe
0: that's another thing, right? Like, hey, let's blow them up. Let's sort of give them the reverse psychology stuff. Like, you're so great. You guys are so great. You know, and then maybe that will weaken them somehow. I don't know. You're right. Maybe there could be some of that stuff in there, but you would, I don't think that it's, I mean, I don't know, like if you're somebody that is aware of the win over Cal in the Hawaii Bowl, you know, if you're maybe somebody that is in that conference, you know, that's another thing where maybe you just saw that and you felt compelled to like put Hawaii there in that rankings. Or yeah, it would make sense to theorize that it would be potentially a coach from the Mountain West Conference because there is the more familiarity there. Like they kind of know a little bit more of like what Hawaii is made of. They've seen Micah. They've seen that kind of stuff. So yeah, that would be an interesting theory there. Let's call Kenny. Let's go. Let's ask him.
1: You know, gleaning over, I'm trying to remember now, when I looked at the voters, aside from Kenny and San Jose State, UNLV was a vote. Also, Cal was a vote. So maybe the element of the most recent bias of Cal losing in grand fashion to Hawaii could have lent the vote there. I don't know if UNLV would vote for Hawaii, or do they want to, like you said, spruce them up a bit so we can kick their Okoles later? I don't know.
0: But that's why, at the end of the day, like the preseason stuff, and I think almost every coach is going to take this tactic, and maybe it's a little different if you're a mid-major coach, because there's something to be said about the accomplishment of just kind of being on the map, being on the radar. You know, you had no group of six teams that were in the actual top 25. And so you're only talking about a smattering of teams that were in the also receiving votes, Hawaii being one of them, representing the group of six conferences. But so there's something to be said probably from that perspective of like, okay, this is kind of cool to just get like this modicum of recognition. But I think just about to a man, every head coach is going to tell you like this stuff doesn't mean anything. What was it? Nick Saban actually referred to this kind of stuff as rat poison, if you remember, right? It's like you don't want your players buying into the hype. You don't want them, you know, buying into their own hype. And if you're motivated by it, great. But I think at the end of the day, it's like all coaches are going to try to put some perspective on this. Like, hey, look, this is absolutely meaningless in the grand scheme of things.
3: Well, it's just for the fans. It's just for the fans. And it is something to tell the fans.

0: Stanford, no votes. You know, you're getting a vote. I know you're a road underdog going up to Stanford to start the season. But this Stanford game, just in a way, it's kind of feeling huge. Like, what your season ultimately is going to be, I think it needs to start with a win.
1: I don't think that you're out of line at all with that that sentiment. Because, yeah, I mean, look at what the Stanford win to start the season meant for this team last year.
0: Right.
1: And how it set a certain tone, even though, you know, you had Michael Alejado, who was shaken up after that, and you had some, you know, some other issues. But that win, you know, and that was the introduction of Kansei Matsuzawa in many ways to, like, the rest of the country and the world, for that matter. And so, yeah, I think that win as a tone setter absolutely sent Hawaii into a different kind of trajectory. And then you look at the fact that that game is followed up by the game at home against UNLV to start Mountain West Conference play, and that is a battle between two teams that I think most people are thinking are the two favorites to win the conference. And so you have not just the Stanford game as a tone setter, but you follow that up with what is going to be the biggest game on the schedule in the Mountain West Conference. And we'll see how it shakes out, and there could be some high stakes games later in the season, but you're talking about a potential Mountain West championship matchup in that second game.
0: Yeah.
1: And so I would even expand that out to, yeah, I agree with you. That Stanford game feels like a game that you really, really want to win as a way to put yourself into position to achieve the goals that are now the standard and the expectation for this season. But then you got to follow that up, and you have to have You know, I don't want to say it's like a must win to beat UNLV, but you have to follow that up. I think if you start this season 0-2 with a non-conference loss at Stanford and an in-conference loss at home against UNLV, all of a sudden it's like, whoa, uh-oh, things are shaky right now. Like the boat is getting rocked here by the turbulence here and the activity of the ocean here. Like you would have to be in a position of feeling concern if that were the scenario. So I would almost expand that out to, like, not just the Stanford game, but this UNLV game as well. Because if you come out of those two games 2-0, holy moly. Yeah, now exactly. You're like, we have something extremely special possible. Even if you come out of those 1-1, I think you're still feeling okay. But if you come out of those two games 0-2, uh-oh.
0: Yeah, it's not chasing championships anymore. It's chasing a bowl berth. And I think there's a lot of people that think, hey, UH is ready to take that next step. It's not about just making the Hawaii Bowl anymore. It's about trying to contend in the Mountain West Conference. And you start 0-2, that changes a lot of things.
2: Let me ask you guys this, because it brings up the thought about, you know, the strategy of scheduling. And maybe it's spoken for if you're a mid-major team in football, about scheduling a Power 4 team early, whether it be the opening game like a Stanford, even though they're going to be at the bottom of a conference, there's still a Power 4 conference team. And the impacts of that, you hear arguments one way or the other. Hey, you get a win, you roll the dice, you get the win, it sets the tone for the rest of your season. You lose, you might get, or even if you win, you might get physically beat up, and you're going to probably have a couple of weeks to recover from that physically, because it is a physical challenge against whatever Power 4 team you choose to play. I always tend to lean, if you're Hawaii, you got to roll the dice, and if you can, get that Power 4 team opening, or at least a second game. You win, that's the benefit, massive benefit, versus if you lose, the ramifications after. I think you got to gamble to get that win to set the tone.
1: Well, I think it depends on what your goals are, right? And I think in this day and age, the goal is, even as a group of six team, if you are considered a conference championship contender, you have that aspiration first and foremost. And then the one in the back, which is kind of like the shoot for the moon, ideal and goal, is to try to make that college football playoff. And if you are going to do that, you have to play out of conference against Power 4 conference opponents. Like, you just have to. That's the only way that you're going to get any level of consideration in the strength of schedule and RPI and all of that stuff to put you in a position to be a possible selection highest ranked group of six team to get into that college football playoff. Like, that's the only way you can get there. And so I think it is incumbent on them to schedule those kinds of teams. It is not ideal. You would love to start off with a team that you would feel a little bit more is a little more manageable, and certainly preceding maybe going up against a Stanford on the road or something like that. And they have that, what is almost like a miracle, to have a mid-season road game out of conference against Arizona State. Like, the fact that that's on the schedule is kind of remarkable just because of its positioning there. But you have to do that. And so I think while they would

0: love to start off with maybe a lower division team, you know, in week zero or something like that. This is how it shaked out. And you know, certainly having that UNLV game, second game of the season, was not something that Hawaii had any decision-making power over. And so that's a tough 1-2 combo out the gate, without a doubt.
1: Yeah, I like the fact of playing, because it's basically eight. You have eight conference games, so Hawaii's got to schedule four. I don't know if they're going to do the 13-game schedule again, five. But I like the idea of trying to play two power conference teams, and maybe one of them is a lower level power four team, and then you have your one, sure, you know, money game.
0: You're right. You have power four, and then you have power four.
1: Yeah, right. Exactly. So, but it does concern me a little bit, the fact that that Arizona State game, I think, is early October on the road, and I believe they come back and play what will be another really huge game against New Mexico the week after. And because Dave's right, you go out to some of those games sometimes playing those top teams, you could take a beating a little bit. And so to be doing that a week before one of your marquee conference games of the season, that's a little, you know, I mean, it is what it is, right? At the end of the day, you're going to play what you're going to play. But I do like the idea of trying to play at least two power four teams.
2: The one thing I also look at too, even if you schedule, like, even if it's a Stanford on the road, right? So there's two layers of challenges for Hawaii. On the road, power four team. Even if they were to lose, but you're competitive, right? How many times have we seen back in the day Hawaii play a power team, lose, but be competitive? But the excitement following it is always positive. So I think there's more positive even after a loss if you're competitive. Like when they played Michigan on the road, nobody expected anything. They got lickings. There was nothing positive about that aside from the money, probably. But if you're competitive, and even if you lose to a power four, whether it's lower tier, ticket sales, excitement, energy leading up to the rest of the season, I think. And we talk about that a lot of times with basketball, right? Mm. Scheduling that North Carolina in there. Yeah. You get an upset, awesome. You're competitive, stay within 10, still positive for Hawaii moving forward.
1: No, and I agree with that, but that's why this Stanford game, I think, is a little trickier, because even though it is a power four school, they are picked to be the worst team in the ACC. I think there's a lot of people that feel like Hawaii should beat this team. It's not like you're going to play start at Oregon, or, you know, when they went to the Big House, or they went to play Ohio State. Like, this is a Stanford team that isn't supposed to be very good. You beat them last year, and I think the expectation, that's why this game's a little bit trickier, because I think it's more of a tone setter for the season, because this isn't just, hey, if we play well and lose by 10 to Stanford, everyone's going to be happy. I don't think so. I think this is one of those games where you got to go win it week one for people to be happy.
0: Yeah. I mean, there are a lot of crazy things that lined up that had to happen for Hawaii to win that game last year, if you remember, right? Some key plays that were made on defense, maybe a couple of lucky bounces here or there. And so, I do think, though, just by virtue of that result last year, while for a while there it looked like Stanford was just physically imposing its will against Hawaii, especially in that running game, I don't think people that are in the Hawaii camp are looking at Stanford and going like, they're out of our league. Right. Like I think that's kind of a key component here, is there is this notion of like, no, not only do we not think they're out of our league, but I believe we should be as good or better than them. Yeah. While, you know, Stanford has gone through some changes, they have the new head coach in Tavita Pritchard. And so it's a little bit of a different vibe. But without question, I think Hawaii is not looking at that like, let's just give it a good old spirited try and see if we can hang on the scoreboard. Like, no, they're going there with the intention to win. I agree to a degree, though, that that's a funny statement. I agree to a degree. I do agree that if you have a good showing and it's a competitive game and you know, it doesn't look like you're just getting mowed off the field, that there's something to extract from that. I would even throw on top of this, if you were weighing the importance of the Stanford game versus that Mountain West opener at home against UNLV, you would have to suggest that the UNLV game would take precedence if given the choice, right? The more important game, more important win? So not only are you looking to, at the very least, kind of be competitive in that game, but you got to come out of there healthy, man. Yeah. You got to keep fingerprints off of Mike Alejado's jersey if you're the offensive line. You have to, if at all possible, have minimal damage done coming out of what is surely going to be four quarters against an incredibly physical, traditionally physical program that's going to have huge size, that's going to have, you know, power four conference athletes. And so that's probably of the even greater level of importance, is just let's get out of there clean while also hopefully putting our best foot forward and flexing a little bit as to what we believe our football team is made of.
1: It's interesting. So do you think this year, Hawaii loses by 10 at Stanford, people will be okay with that?
0: It depends on how it goes down, right? Like if it's, you know, Stanford, like some garbage time touchdown that makes it 10, but otherwise it was a close game. I think, you know, there are different ways to get there. But I would say that if they lose at Stanford but win at home against UNLV, people will take that. If you offered that to every Hawaii fan, they would take that.
1: Yeah. I think so. So what you're really saying is the game that matters is the UNLV game. What you're saying is the Stanford game doesn't really matter that much.
0: Well, I guess I've sort of talked my way into being a little bit more in that camp. But I think if you're thinking big picture stuff, right, if you're thinking like, you know, qualify for a bowl game, which is now the standard here for this program at the very least, while also competing for a conference championship, which is now, I think, the new level of expectation here, the next step, proverbially speaking, for this team, then I think both of those games carry a lot of weight.
1: That's funny because I've been very like, they need to beat Stanford, and now I know, hey, you know what, if they don't beat Stanford, it's okay, just beat UNLV.
0: Yeah.
2: Which will lead to some interesting questions, hypothetically, right? Going into the fourth quarter, tie game, momentum may be on Hawaii's side, but on the sidelines, Timmy Chang is and his trainers are going, hey, so-and-so tweak this, so-and-so tweak that, muscle strain here. It'd be best if we sit them out to keep them healthy so they can play next week, but you got momentum, potential opportunity to win. See, do you keep your guys and go like, in, you know?
1: You play them, man. You play them. You play to win the game. If the trainers say they can go out and play, you go out and play them.
0: No, I don't think you're holding back against Stanford. I don't think you're, like, shelving guys. I think you're going out there to win. But it is with the intention. Like, you're telling Ethan Spencer at the center position and the rest of the whole linemen, like, hey, keep hands off of that dude. Like, keep that jersey clean. I think that is going to be an absolute priority and objective. But you're going to Stanford to win that game. You're not going to Stanford to just, like, lollygag and, oh, let's hopefully we can give it a good spirited effort and then we'll get out of there healthy. And no, you're not being careful, so to speak, unless there is a distinct scenario that presents itself of like, all right, he looked like he tweaked his ankle. Do we put him back out there or do we kind of like, you know, try to see if we can get an extended amount of rest here for UNLV next week? Like, those are the kind of decisions that would probably have some weight towards playing it safe. But otherwise, you're going there with the intention to win that game, without a doubt.
1: Yeah, and I know probably you're thinking about last year, right? Micah getting hurt in the first game against Stanford, but they then played Arizona. I think the bigger question was whether Micah should have even gone out there for the Arizona game.
0: True.
1: That's the game where you're like, okay, we got the win against Stanford to start. The only problem is this year you don't have that luxury because you've got UNLV.
0: Which, you know what, could be a tougher opponent than Stanford. I mean, in all seriousness.
2: Yeah. Billy, as you always say, stop them. You got to just stop them. I remember that.
0: It's as easy as that.
1: Yep.
0: All right. Hey, Dave, thanks for staying so long here on this handoff. We appreciate it. Great job so far this week. You can listen to Dave and Tanner one more time tomorrow, and then Gary comes back Friday, and we'll find out if he comes back at the age of 59, 60, 61, 62, or 67, which is what we are being informed is the actual age. Also, we'll find out if he comes back married. That's the other thing that we're going to be paying close attention to.
1: I have not told you this, but when we come back from break, I have a Gary Dickman update. I actually texted him. Yes.
0: Oh, boy. Yes. Oh, boy. Drum roll, please. That's what you call a tease here in the biz. We're also going to get Billy's thoughts. Yes, Billy, who sat with candlelight, scented candles around him in a velvet robe.
1: And a nice Pinot Noir.
0: The lighting was dimmed in his living room. Yeah, 3 o'clock in the afternoon. He had all kinds of lotions
1: candles
0: and other things available.
1: Well.
0: And he was watching his beloved Seattle Seahawks on Hard Knocks. Folks, he just informed me before we went on the air, he watched the first episode of this Hard Knocks season, not once, but twice. That's right. He ran it back. And so we're going to get his evaluation and review of episode one of Hard Knocks on HBO. So that is coming up, as well as this Gary Dickman update. We're going to update you, though, throughout the football season, and that is via a new podcast. It's Huddle Up with the Venneri Brothers. Check it out, John and Mark. 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
4: ESPN Honolulu traffic. The freeway traffic from the west side of the island is clearing. There's still some slow traffic, but it's moving a lot better, especially through Waikele and Pearl City. The slowest traffic is now at the Middle Street merge. Both freeways are backed up there, and then it's slow on the H1 through Kalihi to the downtown area. If you're coming in from the east, expect slow H1 traffic from 6th Avenue to the Punahou Overpass. Windward traffic looking good this morning on the Poly, the Likelike, and the H3.
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0: What's up? Welcome back. Let's talk sports. Kanoa, Billy, Chris, ESPN Honolulu, 808-296-1500, the number to call or text. Let's get to some text messages. Fun convo, fun handoff. Big mahalos to Dave Kawada for staying overtime. And we had a pretty lengthy segment there, but good chatter for sure, talking about the top 25 rankings, Hawaii getting a vote in the also receiving votes category, and then just talking a little bit about the importance of coming out the gate here on the road at Stanford August 29th, and then following that up on September 5th with their home opener and Mountain West opener against UNLV, and the importance of those two games. And while I think we sort of talked ourselves into settling on the idea that if you had to weigh more importance on one game or the other, you're probably weighing it on the conference game, and especially against another conference contender for a championship in UNLV, but I think it still remains relevant, the fact that both of those games mean a lot towards the projection of what your series of goals are here this season. Because yes, the next step, proverbially speaking, for this team is to contend for a championship in conference. Like, that's the next step here. You broke through that that bowl game eligibility ceiling last season. You won a bowl game, and so now the next step is to win a conference championship, or at the very least, like, very much be right there to compete for a championship. And a win against UNLV would be a huge step in that direction. But a win over Stanford on the road would help to set a certain tone for the season. And if you are thinking in loftier terms, right, like the outside possibility, as remote as it may seem for some, the outside possibility of maybe not only winning a conference championship, but being in consideration for a college football playoff or something of that nature, I think that that Stanford game is huge in just kind of setting the tone, but also showing and proving to itself what this team is potentially made of. So we've been talking about that a little bit. We have some text message responses to that. You mentioned that Stanford is expected to be the worst team in the ACC, even though they are a Power 4 squad. This texter says, worst in the SEC, ACC, but still a Power 4 team with way more money and resources and, on paper, better talent. That is most definitely the case. Like, they'll have Power 4 conference size and athleticism. And yes. So, yeah, make no mistakes. While Stanford isn't expected to be a national juggernaut, you're a Power 4 program with some Power 4 level resources. You're Stanford. You're going to be a very tough and physical and athletic team. And who knows schematically how things are impacted here with a new coaching regime as well.
1: Yeah, that's something that'll be interesting to see. And you were right. Also, though, remember last year, I know it was close at the end and Hawaii had to get a couple of breaks, but also Hawaii had the worst possible start imaginable.
0: Yeah.
1: Falling behind 10-0. Was it? Would they fair catch the kick at the one, and then their first offensive play was the fumble? Was it a fumble or interception in the end zone?
0: It was bad, man.
1: So they fell down 10-0 right away and still were able to win that game. So, you know, I get what everyone's saying. Stanford had a couple of wins last night. I mean, they beat San Jose State, I believe, last year. So, yeah, I agree. It is still a Power 4 team. But I think it is a winnable game for UH.
0: All right, so let's get to a few more text messages here. This texter saying, agree with Billy, Stanford is a Power 4 in name only. And we beat them last year. I would be disappointed if we didn't win that game. I do think that there are a lot of people that look at Stanford and Hawaii and feel like, you know, there's no reason why we shouldn't be on the same level or better than that team, just based on what we were able to accomplish, you know, talking right from the perspective of Hawaii last year, and where Stanford is even among the hierarchy of Power 4 teams.
1: But they are going to have to come out of the gate and play well. The thing they did last year, falling by Jonathan.
0: No.
1: You can't do that on the road. You do that on the road, that's going to be really hard to come back from. So they've got to be going from the beginning. But again, that's a lesson learned from last year, and that's a way you can show that you've gotten better this year.
0: This texter says, the Stanford game is extremely important. We win, we set the tone. If we get easily handled by the Cardinal, it casts a whole lot of doubt on everything we've been talking about in the off season. This texter says, Timmy is absolutely focused on winning the Stanford and UNLV games. He saw the schedule and knows we are winning both those games. I love that we are going on the road first game to set the tone. UNLV will be wicked scared coming back to the Rock. Go Bows. Oh, I like that. I like that level of confidence and thinking. All right, you have an update on Gary Dickmann.
1: Oh, I do.
0: Remember that thing you teased before the commercial break that now you seem surprised I asked you about?
1: I got it. So I got some texts. couple of texts from Gary. First of all, I wished him a happy birthday, and I told him that we took a poll. Like, how old are you? And he goes, this is his reply. Thanks. How old am I? Very. And then in another text, I'm old enough that I don't want everyone knowing how old I am.
0: Oh, no.
1: So that's my update.
0: So we shouldn't.
1: But then it says at the end, and I don't know, because then he says he doesn't want anyone knowing how old I am. Then he says, eligible for Social Security.
0: Oh, okay. Okay.
1: So I don't think he's 59, Canola.
0: No, I think we got that wrong.
1: And then I was like, haha, okay. Canola said 59. I went with 61. And he goes, you were both way under. And speaking of under, I took the under on the Seattle Seahawks today. Yeah.
0: Oh, how's wow. That?
1: Doing a little Seahawks jab out of nowhere. Huh. He took the under on the Seahawks.
0: So remember 4 seconds ago when you were feeling a little bad about revealing his age?
1: Yeah
0: that comment probably worked that out just fine for you.
1: Hey, he texted me.
0: So we shouldn't be so focused on his age? Did you ask him if he's getting married or got married?
1: No, I didn't talk to him again after he told me about the Seahawks under. I didn't reply at all. Why would I reply? I don't like seeing my guy just give away free money like that. Just throw it down the toilet.
0: All right.
1: Might as well set it on fire.
0: All right, let's see. Texter says, good morning, guys. Hey, is there a Hard Knocks curse? Uh-oh. I'm so jealous the Rams aren't on Hard Knocks, but so jealous, but not jealous. Go Rams. Is there a Hard Knocks curse? Is there a thing? So the Seahawks are actually, if I'm not mistaken, the first team ever to be the reigning Super Bowl champs on Hard Knocks. Is that right?
1: I believe so.
0: Okay.
1: I believe so. Wait, what year was it the Lions? Was it the Lions? Were the Lions on Hard Knocks the year they made the run?
0: No, I think it was the year before.
1: Okay.
0: Yeah.
1: Okay. I'm not worried about curses. What am I worried about?
0: You guys already won, so.
1: Have you seen the talent on that team?
0: All right, we got to get your review of this first episode of Hard Knocks. We're going to do that here on the other side of this commercial break. Josh Pacheco and Chris Hart, they're going to be live on location with their show. That is August 14th, so that is going to be a week from Friday. 3 p.m., that's coming to you from the ESPN Honolulu Man Cave at the BIA Big Home Building and Remodeling Show at the Blaisdell Exhibition Hall. 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Kids 16 and under get in of a free. We're going to take a break. The much-anticipated review of the first episode of this season of Hard Knocks featuring Billy Hull's beloved Seattle Seahawks. That's coming up on the other side. Yeah, listening to Let's Talk Sports.
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3: The freeway traffic from the west side continues to clear. The slowest traffic is from the H1-H2 merge to the downtown area. Windward traffic is good on the Poly, the Lekeleke, and the H3. From the east, Kalani Anoli Highway is clear, but it's slow on the freeway now. From the 7th Avenue overpass to McCulley. Traffic heading up to the freeway from Waikiki is slow in places on McCulley, but slowest on Dole Street to Alexander. Kapahulu gets slow at Leonard's.
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0: All right, welcome back. Let's Talk Sports. Kanoa, Billy, ESPN, Honolulu, 808-296-1500 is the number to call or text. This texter says, I agree. This first game is key to set the tone for the season. It helps that UH gets Stanford at the beginning of the year. They have the new staff and will hopefully be still trying to get everything to gel together. Also, with last year's game, Alihara was injured for a good chunk of that game, which affected UH's offense. I think that's probably, if you're listing the priorities, that might be the top priority, is just make sure that dude gets through that game unscathed. That is going to be a huge one here. This texter says, if 0-2 fans will panic, fair weather bandwagon fans. Yeah, I mean, 0-2 is not ideal, especially because of significance of that first conference game against UNLV. Like, there are going to be, you're a little bit behind the eight ball if you start out the gate 0-2. Not going to lie.
1: Yeah, and you can still be a fair weathered fan and just panic a little bit. I don't panic maybe is a little strong, but you could be worried.
0: Sure. Yeah, I don't think we use the word panic or anything like that, but definitely like a reason for concern.
1: Right.
0: If you come out the gate in that way.
1: Right. So, but you're right. I've been really kind of harping on this Stanford game being important, and I think it very much is. But yeah, you can't atone losing to Stanford by beating UNLV. You're right. 1-1 with a win over UNLV, people will take that.
0: Hey, Kanoa and Billy from a texter. It's next day listener, NDL. I just got back from vacation in Hawaii and trying to catch up on the episodes. I'm on Monday's episode about sports sounds. What about fishing and the sound of your reel screaming when you hit something big? That's not bad.
1: Like, if that's
0: actually a really good one. Or golfing at Lelehua or Mililani with trees on both sides of the tee box and you crush your drive and that loud ping sound echoes off the trees and then everyone around stops to look who hit that. I can't wait to hopefully one day experience that. I have not. My sounds more involve hitting one of those many trees that align the fairways at Lelehua and Mililani.
1: Yes, just hoping to get a good bounce back into the fairway.
0: Aloha, brothers. On the topic of Gary Dickman's age, a friend of mine, Keith Spencer. Hey, that's my former coach at Iolani. That's right.
1: There you go.
0: Keith Spencer, who was a roommate with Dickman at UH, his response was 67.
1: That's kind of what we think.
0: All right. I'm glad. Well, we don't want... Gary doesn't want people to really know his age of 67. So what we are not going to do, Billy, is promote
1: the fact
0: that Gary Dickman is 67.
1: Totally not the needs of Social Security
0: exactly.
1: age. So, totally not way over 59 and 61.
0: Exactly.
1: We never want to say anything like
0: exactly.
1: that.
0: Exactly. So we're going to keep that
1: text
0: under wraps.
1: Text messages are private.
0: We're keeping under wraps this whole 67 thing. 67, 67, 67. There were several key reasons why we beat Stanford. We had Konse to kick the game-winning field goal, this texter says. We had a capable QB to step up after Micah got sidelined, talking about Luke Weaver. We played at home. This year will be a little intimidating to be playing at a real stadium with the Stanford student body, misguided Stanford band, and their moneyed alumni. But with Coach Timmy at the helm, a win is doable. Warriors by 3. Go Bulls. That was a breakdown there.
1: I don't even think Stanford started school yet, so the students won't be there. It won't be very packed.
0: All right. Yeah, that's an interesting point. Speaking of breakdowns, let's hear it, Billy. First off, how many scented candles did you light? What was the mood set around you?
1: You know how many. 12 for the 12s. All right. But before we really get into this, Chris, can we get everyone, let's really get everyone ready for this Hard Knocks preview.
0: Oh, boy. Oh, yeah. Oh, yeah.
1: They were out there in the Pacific Northwest sun.
0: This usually follows
1: right there
0: the...
1: off Lake Washington.
0: It's usually the sprinklers that go off right before
1: they
0: start this.
1: This time it was a bald eagle flying in overhead, sitting at the top of the tree. The bald eagle on the top of the tree, symbolic of the Seahawks on top of the NFL world. That's right. They took us there yesterday. 5 takeaways from Hard Knocks. Takeaway number one. Cooper Kupp got invited to Travis Kelce and Taylor Swift.
0: Is the music too loud?
1: I don't know.
0: Are you doing your review now? I thought we were just listening to the opening music for a bit.
1: Oh, we can listen to it.
0: Oh,
1: sure.
0: Okay. Well, we gotta like mix this thing okay so people can hear what you're saying. Okay, no. Yeah. Now we can lower the music a little bit, and now you can give your review. By the way, it is so funny because every season of Hard Knocks starts the same way, right? Where it like starts with like the sprinklers going off or something. Like they open the field for the first time. They're doing like the landscaping stuff on it.
1: They didn't do as much of that, but they had a bald eagle flying in, and then the bald eagle flying to the top of the tree. And the bald eagle's sitting there in the top of the tree, and they're like, just like the Seahawks who were on top of the NFL world. Very well done.
0: Dude,
1: very well done.
0: That theme song gets you going, man.
1: It does.
0: All right, let's go.
1: All right, top five observations from Hard Knocks.
0: Here we go.
1: Number one, Cooper Kupp got invited to Taylor Swift and Travis Kelce's wedding? Apparently he did. He thought it was a joke. He got the invite, and if he says he was in the quarterback's room with Sam Darnold, he's like, yeah, I thought it was a joke. I would have thought it was a joke, too. What's Cooper Kupp's connection?
0: You're right.
1: Makes you wonder, Kanoa. Did they just invite any old NFL players to fill up the stadium to have it to make sure that it looked like they had 1,200 actual friends? What's going on there?
0: Huh.
1: Did any old football player just get an invite?
0: I would be less surprised if they invited Cooper Flagg to their wedding.
1: That's a good one. But Cooper Kupp? He had no idea why he was invited. So
0: who are your top five players from the NFL that you would invite to your big shindig? If you could invite any five.
1: Oh, I mean, where do I start? Sam Darnold, Sammy Smokes. I'd invite.
0: Oh, well, by the way,
1: you put
0: Sam,
1: me on the. You're totally ruining this whole segment.
0: Sam Darnold,
1: by the way,
0: Sam Darnold, a little boring.
1: He's a little bit of a vanilla milkshake.
0: He's milk toast.
1: That may or may not have been an observation. We're totally ruining this whole bit.
0: He's milk toast. Oh, sorry. All right.
1: Top five NFL players I'd want to hang out with at my birthday?
0: Whatever your big shindig is. We have derailed this. My bad.
1: Leonard Williams. Leonard Williams, I think, is going to be a star. Okay. He's a big teddy bear.
0: Okay.
1: Who else? Let's go to some other teams. Who else? Like, what quarterbacks would I want to? Oh, Joe Burrow.
0: Joe Burrow would be fun.
1: Joey Cool?
0: Yeah. Show up in a Batmobile.
1: Oh, I'd love to drive that thing. You're right. Joe Burrow, definitely in. Any Rams? No. Any 49ers?
0: Puka? You wouldn't want Puka? Well, Puka would be raging.
1: I'm not ready for that.
0: Puka would be raging at your party.
1: Yeah, no. My liver says no to that. Who else we got? Anyone else good out there? I don't know. I got to think about this. This is a tough one. Would you?
0: What about Travis Kelce?
1: No, absolutely not. No way. No.
0: You wouldn't want any of that paparazzi attention?
1: What are you talking about? I'd like to hang out with. Oh, I'll hang out with Marcus. I got to invite Marcus.
0: Oh, there you go.
1: Got to invite Marcus and Tua.
0: Smart. Yeah. Okay. Yeah. So just like
1: Hawaii,
0: guys.
1: Little boys, pretty much. Just have a little cookout.
0: Nick
1: Herbig. Get DeForest Buckner there. He'll take care of us. All right. Where was I? Top five observations.
0: All right,
1: this
0: has
1: already gone straight to heck. I got one for you. Oh, you didn't watch? Did you not? You didn't watch it. You told me you didn't watch this.
0: I gotta be honest, I didn't see it.
1: They did a breaking news thing, and there was a lot of things I expected them to come up with, and it was breaking news. LeBron James signs with Philadelphia. I'm like, really? We gotta talk about LeBron James on this episode? Sam Darnold, very pro-LeBron, making the case. Why get upset of him going to Philadelphia? Why wouldn't he go to a good team? He's a free agent. Any free agent can go anywhere they want. So Sam Darnold, pro-LeBron
0: James. Sammy Smokes, baby.
1: Another reason to like him.
0: He's, you know, as of that comment, he's now invited to my shindig.
1: Yeah, that's what I thought. Observation number three. Have you seen their Super Bowl rings?
0: Oh, my gosh.
1: There's a button on it you can press that expands the stadium out, the bleachers out on it, and it says world champions on both sides.
0: Yeah.
1: It's the hugest ring. The ring is so
0: big. They're getting ridiculous now,
1: the ring
0: right?
1: is so big that it looked normal size on Leonard Williams.
0: Yeah, like these are getting ridiculous. Like, Super Bowl rings are just getting so audacious, like, so crazy. Like, pretty soon, they're going to have, like, engines in them, and you're going to be able to, like, drive them around. Like, this is just getting so stupid.
1: It is. Sam Darnold, by the way, when he went to open his, he fumbled it and it dropped to the floor.
0: Oh.
1: I expect a lot of jokes from
0: on
1: a lot
0: brand.
1: Of people. On brand. He hasn't fumbled that much, did he? I think he led the NFL in turnovers. All right, more observations. Kanoa, you doing any fantasy drafts this year?
0: I am, yeah.
1: Football fantasy drafts is what I mean.
0: Yeah.
1: First round, Jadarian Price, running back, Seattle. Did you see the highlights of him? Did you see him carving it up? Did you see him planting his foot in the ground and going? You know what they do on Hard Knocks, right?
0: You
1: they show
0: are
1: the
0: falling
1: clips.
0: Victim.
1: You show the clips, and it's like, oh my goodness, this player looks amazing. He looks faster than everyone. It's totally not sped up in a way to make him look better. But Jadarian Price, maybe the greatest rookie running back of all time. That's what he looked like in episode one of Hard Knocks.
0: You are falling victim to the old Hard Knocks, pull the wool over your eyes. Every team featured on Hard Knocks, it could be a JV high school team. And you're like, you know what? These guys are winning the Super Bowl.
1: Yeah, I mean, did you see those dimes Sam Darnold was throwing in week one, in practice one? Oh, my goodness.
0: It's always like that. It's like the guy who's trying to make the team is like the seventh string linebacker, outside linebacker. You're just like looking at him like, dude, you got to keep this guy. You got to keep this guy. He makes plays. He has heart.
1: We didn't really get too far down the depth chart for the Seahawks in episode one, so we'll see. That'll probably continue. But my last one, and this is kind of a sad one, Nick Emanuori. There's a lot of talk about he'll be ready for week one. He's riding around on a scooter. He just had ankle surgery a week earlier. This guy's going to play week one of the NFL season? Kind of hard to believe. But there's a great, maybe my favorite part of the first episode was he goes into the coach's office, Mike McDonald, and they're just chatting. And he's talking about, oh, I want to be out there in practice, but I don't want the fans to see me unable to walk and on my scooter. And Mike McDonald gives this great thing about how, man, you control you. And if it's anyone else, who cares about them? And he points to a note card that's in front of him. It's not on his desk, but it's like at a kind of a desk a little bit off. And it's a note card of what Rex Ryan said after his second game as defensive coordinator for the Ravens about how terrible he was and how awful he was. And he has that note card there to remind him about how it doesn't matter what he said before because he used to care about what he said. But now it's like, who cares? Rex Ryan thinks we're the best thing in the world because we won a Super Bowl. So what does it matter what these guys think of you? So it was a pretty good, segment. Mike McDonald, I think, is going to be the big star of the show. I think he's this young coach. He's a little awkward, but I think he's super fun to play for. And the main takeaway from the whole thing is just Seahawks are cool, man. They have a cool training facility. It's right there off Lake Washington. It's a beautiful Pacific Northwest morning. Man. The Seahawks are pretty cool.
0: Texter says, number one observation from Hard Knocks, they showed a bald eagle because there's no such thing as a Seahawk. Go Birds!
1: So what? What do you want to call them? The Seattle Bald Eagles? Seahawks is great.
0: Yeah, yeah.
1: But that's true.
0: Oh, man. You watched the episode twice, correct?
1: So good. Well, my wife at the end of the night wanted to watch it, so okay. I fell asleep like halfway through. But it was good. I'm excited.
0: I mean, you must have
1: I got to wait
0: been.
1: A whole week.
0: I mean.
1: I got to wait a whole week for
0: Did you smoke a cigarette two? After? Was that the kind of experience that it was for you?
1: Yeah, I might. I might have had a few heaters.
0: All right, we're going to go ahead and take a break.
1: Ham sandwich.
0: All right. We're going to try to calm Billy down here during this commercial break. You're listening to Let's Talk Sports. Calm down.
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4: Traffic's looking great. It's slow on a few spots, but nothing unusual. And there are no accidents or stalls right now on any of our major roads. A reminder about school zone speed limits. Public schools have gone back into session after the summer break, and the new school zone speed limits are now in effect. They've been lowered now from 25 to 20 miles per hour across the island. Enforcement will begin when all of the signs have been changed.
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0: Welcome back. Let's talk sports. Kanoa, Billy, ESPN, Honolulu. Are you settled down now? You okay? So your face was getting a little like red. You were just like, the body temperature was going up.
1: Yeah, I'm doing good.
0: Blood was rushing to different places. You know what I mean?
1: Yeah, blood pressure.
0: Talking about the
1: down.
0: Seahawks. This texter says, call them the Sea Eagles.
1: The Seagulls.
0: The Seagulls is not bad. This texter talking about UH football. I just hope the team comes out sharp, not looking sloppy, getting delay game penalties or false start penalties. Yeah, that definitely will be something you would hope this team will have some level of control over. You know, a lot of that is also on Mike Alejado, right? The way that he conducts coming out of those huddles, if they do huddle, and you know, some of the cadence stuff. But yeah, just getting everybody on the same page. I think that is going to be key. You know, there are good penalties and bad penalties, and Dennis Thurman would tell you, right? Like, if you get some, you know, penalties that are in the personal foul category, but they're not like dirty plays, but you're trying to make a play, but for whatever reason, maybe you missed as far as like the hitting zone, and so you get flagged for a personal foul penalty. He's like, I can take those. Those are like competitive penalties. I can't take the stuff that represents like being unorganized, right? Where you, you know, have jumping offside or you know, on the offensive side, you know, false start penalty or those kinds of things. Dennis Thurman will tell you, like, at least from a defensive standpoint, for sure, he's like, there are competitive penalties that you can bear if you are a coach, and then there are the other varieties that are inexcusable. So hopefully they do come out the gate with a level of organization that that allows them to avoid some of that stuff.
1: Yeah, that's always one of the things you look at the first game, is if they can come out and play a fairly clean game week one, week zero, first game, that's usually pretty impressive, and that's something usually you see from an experienced team with an experienced coaching staff. So I think the opportunity is there for Hawaii to be able to do that.
0: Stanford decided to start throwing the ball at the end of last year's game, this texter says. I doubt they'll make that mistake again. Yeah, Hawaii also benefited from the fact that that quarterback for Stanford last year was it was rough. It was rough sledding for him, and it was somewhat peculiar that they decided to try to mix in more throws when clearly they had established a distinct advantage via the run game. But they have upgraded. New coaching staff, they have upgraded at the quarterback position. They brought in a Michigan transfer, Davis Warren, and so I think that he is the projected, or at least the heavily favored projection to be the starting quarterback here this year for Stanford. So, yeah, that's probably an area that they're going to feel better about.
1: It's also a point worth making that we talk about Stanford's pick to finish last in the ACC. Who knows, right? There's so much roster turnover.
0: That's
1: and
0: true.
1: There's so many transfers going on. It's like, who knows? Maybe this guy, this quarterback they picked up from Michigan, who didn't get, you know, most of the a lot of opportunities to start and play a lot, maybe he's really good. Who knows? So that's one thing to remember as well. You have all these, you know, yeah, Stanford hasn't been good in recent years, but with the amount of turnover you have, with the amount of transfers coming in and out, you can change the entire course of your team very easily.
0: Yeah, no, that's a really good point. I mean, we just got done talking about how this is a team that, you know, or this is like a preseason poll thing that like doesn't really mean anything. So the projections don't really mean anything at this stage of the year. All right, we have to take a break. Hour number two of the show coming up.
1: What was the out time?
0: 45. Where were the warnings? Warnings?
1: Are we still on?
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12: All of the really heavy traffic is in town now. H1 eastbound is slow from the Middle Street merge to the Kinau exit. H1 westbound is slow from the 6th Avenue overpass to the Punahou overpass in Makiki. YLI moving fine through Kaimuki this morning, except for the light at Date Street. Kapi'olani is good from the freeway to Ala Moana. Drive over from the windward side looking good on the Pali Highway, the Likelike, and the H3 freeway.
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0: Interesting. Got a slew of text messages about being on a hot mic. This texter, hot mic! Exclamation point. That's a fine for Chris. This texter, does Chris get a phlegm fine for leaving the hot mic on too long? Yes, Billy, it's still on, this texter says. I guess you asked that question. One of these days, there's going to be a hot mic meme from this show. We got a few more texts. I even got some personal text messages. Can't Chris at least kill your mics if the break doesn't roll? Chris, what happened?
14: So I was editing the previous show from the Gary Dickman show, and I thought it was 58 instead of 57. So that is definitely on me. I will take full responsibility for that.
0: Okay. All right. Yeah. So we were left on a hot mic. I think you asked, like, what was the out? And I said something to the effect, well, you know what, we're going to clip it and play it back. Miraculously, is yet another biblical level miracle, we did not use any foul language in those few moments of being victim to a hot mic.
1: I mean, we are so lucky, because there are times where it is a second after we go to break and it's an FCC violation after another in here. And how somehow we've gotten through two of these now, I have no idea.
0: All right.
1: So it was on all the way until I asked, because I remember nothing was playing. I was like, are we on? It sounded like we had.
0: I think I asked something like, where were the warnings or something? Like, where was the countdown?
1: We do have to clip this.
0: Yeah, we do have to. Let's investigate and see exactly what that entailed here. The only question that remains now, Chris, is how big of a fine is that? Is that a single fine? Is that just a dollar fine or for a hot mic? Or what are we doing here?
1: Well, if we had said other things, it'd be a very big fine.
0: It'd be like a career fine.
1: I say, you know, it's still summer. He's still.
0: All right, we'll just give him a dollar here. All right. Okay. You're very fortunate, Chris.
1: Chris, hit it on yourself. You got to do it.
0: Yeah, you got to do it. There you go. All right.
1: Not as fun, is it? Not as fun when you got to ding yourself, huh?
0: Holy moly. All right. That is funny. Dodging bullets over here.
1: I can't believe we haven't sworn. I cannot believe it.
0: Okay. Well, we are going to, a texter says flagrant two. Yeah, you know, we might have to review that. We might have to send that back to Secaucus and have them review that and see if it's worthy of an upgrade to a flagrant two. I don't know.
1: What would actually happen if the mics didn't go off when we thought they did and things were said? Would we be in trouble?
0: Well, that would yet again be another thing that falls on the shoulders of Chris, because we would be relying on you to hit the dump button to hopefully get that cleaned up. You have like 7 seconds or so.
1: Oh, and I think we went
14: 8 seconds.
1: We went longer.
0: How
1: than
0: long?
1: Eight.
0: How long?
14: 8 seconds.
0: 8 seconds. 8 seconds. 8 seconds. So he'd have to. So Chris would have to realize A, left the mic hot. All right. He'd be looking to try to correct that. Then he'd have to realize, oh, these guys uttered some, inappropriate words, which we don't always do, by the way. We're kind of painting a bad picture, but
1: fair,
0: we do feel a little safe and casual sometimes, a little bit beyond probably what is
14: I still
0: best
14: could hear
0: for
14: you guys.
0: Yeah, and so he would have to then pivot to be like, gotta hit the dump button and time that so that we can dump out of that and then save our careers. So, Chris, our entire future and the future of this show rests in your hands. So 808-296-1500
1: is the
0: number
1: to call. I went to Vegas twice this summer for 17 days. I need this job for a little bit longer, okay?
0: Well, you should go back because you just got lucky again, my friend. So your luck has not run out just yet. All right.
1: How's Gary betting the under on the Seahawks? First of all,
0: what is it?
1: An experienced.
0: What is the
1: wins? I have no idea. Probably 10.5.
0: Whoa.
1: You think it's that high?
0: Let me go look it up. Go look it up. Let's do this. I'm very interested.
1: He made the cardinal mistake. You have to wait until after the Hard Knocks episode because everyone's going to watch it. Everyone's going to think, wow, this team is really good. Like it always happens. And then that elevates. Everyone wanting to play the over.
0: Yeah, but he's in Vegas
1: so
0: now.
1: So you wait for everyone to play the over. He's there tomorrow or two, right? He leaves tomorrow. So you wait for everyone to play the under over, and then you play the under.
0: Okay. Are you looking it up?
1: Rookie. Yeah, sure.
0: All right. I'm curious as to what the over-under here is for this upcoming season for the
1: Seahawks.
0: I'm
1: going to guess 10.5.
0: Okay. Billy is searching. He's now reading. Sifting.
1: Nope.
0: Sifting through.
1: Not there.
0: Okay. You know what? We can filibuster for a little bit. We have Paul on the line. I think Paul tried to call in yesterday and then dropped. I'm not sure. We probably didn't get to him in time. So now we have Paul calling back again. 808-296-1500, the number. Paul, what's up?
15: Oh, you remembered. I'm so flattered. I did go. That's on me. Like how everyone's taking blame today. Me, Chris, everybody.
0: All right. You get a fine. You get a fine for dropping the call.
15: Yeah. Oh, sorry. So that too. Oh no. Where'd I send that? You guys use Venmo?
0: Yeah. Venmo's fine.
15: My favorite hot mic is when you guys said, "Well, Paul, he won life or what? He always calling in. Oh, I heard he live with his. He still live with his parents. That was my.
0: Oh, you heard that? Huh?
1: You heard that?
15: Yeah. Oh yeah. Yeah. You know, I listen all the time. Anyway,
0: that's funny.
15: You guys once. First of all, ask this after. First of all, you guys once admonished me. Remember Hawaii? They were getting into the at the end of the season, and I said, we'll get a good NIT. And you guys admonished me. You guys said, no, we're going to the big dance, y'all. And so I'm going to admonish you guys. We're going to win that Stanford. We're going to chop that tree down.
0: Oh, there you go. Yeah, no, nobody is saying that they're not. I think the real conversation is just about the level of importance of that game. Mm. And I agree with you. I think Hawaii is going there with the intent to win that game. I don't think they're thinking like, let's just, you know, give it a good spirited effort and see if we can keep it close. Like, no, they're going to go to try to win. And it's going to be a huge challenge against a traditionally physical team and athletic team. So
1: they're going to chop that tree down, Kanoa.
0: Chop it down.
15: Yeah. And then, if you guys want a Super Bowl ring, what pastry would you put in the opening of the front? I would choose a malasada. It would be that big. And then, Billy, what kind of lotions do you use when you watch Hard Knocks?
1: I don't tell anybody that.
15: Oh, shucks. Okay.
1: They're not cheap.
15: Anyway, happy anniversary, guys. And keep up the hot mic. Thank you.
0: Yeah.
15: God bless. Aloha.
0: Appreciate it.
1: Good
0: thanks,
1: to hear from
0: Paul.
1: You, Paul.
0: Yeah, good hearing from you. 808-296-1500 is the number.
1: A little bit of a personal question there. What kind of lotions do I use?
0: Just give us like some scents.
1: Might
0: how about
1: ask
0: that?
1: Me how old I am.
0: What are the associated scents of these lotions?
1: Oh, we like a little Hawaiian flower peacock lay. That's one. That's one of our favorites. And then definitely lavender. We're big on lavender.
0: Oh, yeah. Lavender. Very relaxing. Yeah.
1: Some good lavender farms
0: puts you
1: in
0: a good
1: in the
0: relaxed
1: Pacific Northwest.
0: Mood.
1: Yeah. A lot of citrus, too. A lot of citrus.
0: All right. This is starting to get kind of disgusting.
1: He asked. You asked. You keep asking.
0: This texter says, you guys going to be on a 10-second delay like the McAfee show? They get away with a lot, though, on that show, yeah? Because they put the disclaimer at the front. So maybe we can do that. Maybe just before we go on the air, a disclaimer of just like, hey, you might be hearing some foul language at some point, depending on if the microphones get turned off. All right, we have another call on the line. Another reg here. We have Neil joining us. What's up, Neil?
16: Boys, so, you know, hearing from Brother Paul that, you know, the hot mic thing about him, makes me wonder what you guys might think about a guy like me who calls in on that day. You know what I mean? Like, do I live under a rock, or you know, like, do I not go to work? I actually do have a full time job, by the way.
0: What?
1: Really? No, I'm just kidding. I'm just kidding.
16: Yeah, you know my full time. You know my full time job is
0: telemarketing.
16: Nick. Well, what? You saying I go on voice for you?
0: No, I'm just saying you're on the phone a lot.
16: No, that's true. I am, but you know what? My full-time job is to make trouble to you guys.
0: Oh, yeah, okay. That tracks.
16: Nah, just joking. But in all seriousness, guys, you know, go easy on Brother Chris, man. He's doing a lot. And, you know, he does the best he can. I think, you know,

0: you know, I think I'm going to quote Coach Jim Mora here for a minute. You know, when you guys talking about UH going
1: playoffs.
0: Or not Jim Mora. I'm sorry, Herm Edwards. Herm Edwards over here. You play to win the game.
2: Yeah, there it is.
0: And so Brother Dave on a previous show saying, you know, oh, maybe you got to think about sitting these guys, and then, you know, you got momentum, and maybe sit these guys and da-da-da, whatever. You play to win the game. And is the, you know, that's one of the reasons why I really, really despise NBA basketball. Because now there's this whole talk about load management and all this stuff. Mm-hmm. You play to win the game. The only sport where I can see maybe you might load manage somebody is professional baseball in the United States. With 162 games, that's where you possibly could do some kind of load management.
2: Yeah. Or if you're the New York Mets, they never play to win the game.
0: I mean, yeah, but, you know, back in 68 they did.
2: Yeah, 86, baby.
0: But, you know, I mean, I was 4 years old and, like, toddling around with rainbow kamaboko slippers and, like, corduroy shorts. You know what I mean? But, yeah. I mean, you know, in the modern times, I don't think the Mets have played to win a game all season.
2: Yeah, it's been tough. But no, I think your point is well received, and I do think that that's going to be the mentality of this team. Of course, it's going to be like they're going to go to Stanford, and they're going to play to win the game.
0: You know what? Bottom line, guys, is and for me, win, lose, or draw, I bleed green and white, and I want the University of Hawaii Rainbow Warriors football team to be as successful as possible. You know, let's shock the world. Why not us? To quote my friend and former student, head coach of the Kalaehoa High School football Mustangs, Jameson Lee, why not us?
2: Yep, there you go. Yep.
0: Why not us?
2: And I think as what is also a compliment to this Hawaii program and where they are coming off of last season is a win at Stanford does not shock the world. Like, it would not be this, like, earth-shattering win. It would be a heck of a win for Hawaii and for head coach Timmy Chang, but it wouldn't be a world shocker. Like, I think that's a compliment to where Hawaii's at. Well, they're expected to compete, and I think a lot of people, they're expected to win.
0: On any given Saturday, the University of Hawaii football team can compete with anybody. I don't care who you put up in front of there. You could put the Cleveland Browns up there. I think we beat them.
2: The Cleveland Browns?
3: Wait, what?
0: I think you put the Cleveland Browns up against the University of Hawaii. I think we beat them. I think we have a good shot.
2: Okay. All right. Okay.
0: I mean, I'm throwing that out there. I'm dropping a gauntlet, bro. Let's go. Come on.
2: Yeah. Hey, you play to win the game.
0: The only guy who would maybe beat us would be Dylan Gabriel.
2: Hey, right on. Hey, Neil, we appreciate it, man. We're up against the break, and we got to get to our next guest, but we appreciate you calling in always. 808-296-1500 is the number to call. I was with Neil, man. You play to win the game. We're doing all that, and then he's like, bring on the Cleveland Browns. I was like, that might be a bridge too far possibly there.
3: 10.5. That's the season win total for the Seattle Seahawks.
2: Oh, really? 10.5? Oh, you nailed it.
3: That's pretty much even odds over and under.
2: And Gary took under. What would you take?
3: I'd have to look at the schedule, but I'd probably take the over.
2: Okay.
3: I mean, 11-6 gets you. They're good, man. They got a lot of talent. They're really, really good. They got to play the Rams twice. You figure you maybe split that. They're going to beat the Cardinals
2: twice.
3: See,
2: you got the killer combo where you have the veil of being the defending Super Bowl champs and the veil of being on Hard Knocks. So the combo of that is like, I think they're going to go 17-0. Like, this is going to be the end result. They're going to go 17-0.
3: 15-2.
2: All right, let's go ahead and take a break. 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

0: No new accidents or stalls. Traffic's moving smoothly, but it is slow in the usual spots on the H1 through town. A couple of reminders. There are lane closures today on the Leake in both directions in the vicinity of the Wilson Tunnel from 8:30 till 2:30. And on Alamoana Boulevard, the two right lanes westbound are going to be closed again today from Ward Avenue to Ko'ula Street in Kaka'ako from 8:30 till 3.
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0: Fox Sports, Kanoa Leahy, Billy Hull, Christian Mabukuro on ESPN Honolulu. We welcome our only guest on the docket here today. Saved it all up for him. He joins us regularly on Wednesdays, and we're always happy to have him. Great friend of the show. From KHON2 Sports, the sports director over there, Rob DeMello joins us. Robbie D, what's happening?
1: What's up, guys? Good morning.
0: Good morning. I don't know if you were listening to the show at all on your drive into the office, but we got hot mic'd at the end of the first hour. Our good buddy, our board op, Chris Shimabukuro, he left the mics open. We got a lot of text messages, people saying, hot mic, letting us know. We fined Chris, justifiably, for the faux pas. But miraculously, in what is now the second time this has happened, and what is yet again a biblical-level miracle, we did not use any foul language. Rob, have you ever had a close call or a situation where you were on a hot mic and it instilled terror and fear into your soul?
1: Fortunately, I have not. But I'm going to say that I may have you to thank, because I've just been terrified of hot mic moments. And so I'm thinking back to when I first started. You know, I'm working with you and Robert K. Collins. You guys must have instilled that into me and just explaining to me just how that is the worst thing that can happen. So luckily, I've never had that situation. The closest thing, and it's not really a hot mic moment, but kind of putting you behind the curtain for anyone listening, I don't come into the morning to do the morning show, right? We tape it after the 10 o'clock news, and that's what airs in the 5 o'clock hour on the next day's morning, is a recap of the previous day's sports. And so every now and then there's technical issues or whatever it is, or maybe you slip up in what you're talking, and then you have to, like, oh, okay, stop, do that again. And obviously you don't do that when it's live. But for this morning show one, right, you do it, right? You stop and maybe you start over again. And I have no control once I do it. It gets edited by, like, the morning editors and all that. And so there was a morning that one of those moments happened, and they aired the wrong one. And so in between the takes, in between me doing it and then starting over, is me just being an absolute buffoon. And I'm, like, singing and dancing and, like, and it aired. And so this thing is, so it's like, and now it's sports with Rob DeMello. And I start going, and in the middle of it, I stop and I start doing, like, this choo-choo train noise or whatever it was. And then everyone starts freaking out live, right? And so they just cut out of it. And they go straight to Kelly Simic, who's going to do the weather next. And so instead of Kelly, you know, saying, like, hey, obviously, technical difficulty, we ran the wrong, whatever, she just says, thanks, Rob. Okay, and today's weather. And so it looks like I just totally went off the rails. And so I woke up that morning, not knowing any of this happened, to a bunch of text messages of people checking in on me to see if I'm okay. And so not a hot mic moment, but I'd say about the same brightness of red my face once I figured out that this all went down.
0: Oh, that's in the same ballpark, without a doubt. Wow. But the best is Kelly Simic, like, thanks, Rob. Like, why wouldn't she just be like, oh, sorry about that, but, oh, obviously, Rob, you know, something. You can make a joke about it. Or even just, like, classic DeMello.
2: Rob being Rob.
0: That is good stuff. We're talking with Rob DeMello of KHON2 Sports. Been busy, man, the last couple of weeks. I know that. Watching your coverage, of course, UH football being at the top of the objective stack there in coverage. So what has stood out to you so far here from what is now about a week and a half of practice?
1: Yeah, what has stood out to me the most is there's a lot of new guys, right? You had 16 FBS transfers that have come into the mix for this 2026 team. You had a bunch of key players not practicing in the spring. So although not new guys, you're seeing this team kind of just try and gel together and fit in, like a game of Tetris here in training camp, right? Elijah Palmer, Jamai Otis, Mike Olihotto, none of them practice in the spring. And then you have all these new guys coming in that are playing important roles and are expected to be instant impact guys, like outside receivers and defensive tackles. And what stands out to me the most is that it doesn't feel like this is a new team. As I'm watching each day go by, and I can't quite put my finger on why that is. And I asked a couple of the coaches at practice yesterday, in fact, to explain to me what they see from that standpoint of how quickly these guys are just being able to make this all work in practice, especially like in a organized, detailed way of this is what you do from here to here to here. And they kind of credited that so many players spent the offseason together, right? And that wasn't always the case over the years, and not even talking the Timmy Chang era, but just in this time period at all, is they all kind of PRP'd together in that player-run program and workouts. And so, you know, maybe set the tone for each other as far as this is what's expected out of us and this is what practice is going to look like. And because that's what stands out to me the most, man. It looks like this is a team that is been together for a long time, and they have gone through these practices before. But really, when you start looking at it and you start watching the players that are playing certain positions, you realize that, like, man, this is a brand new team in a way, in a big way, actually, as far as who's going to be playing where.
2: Hey, Rob, you mentioned the FBS transfers, and I'm curious. We've talked a lot on the show about bowl games and their importance and what it matters, and I don't know if you've talked to any of them individually about whether the Hawaii Bowl had any saying on them transferring here, but how much of a correlation do you think there is or might be between the amount of FBS transfers they got coming off that Hawaii Bowl win over Cal? How important was it in terms of, you think, maybe just getting Hawaii out there as like maybe that cool school to go to?
1: Yeah, I mean, absolutely. And when you look at national TV and the time slot they have and the amount of people that watched it, it could only help. But, you know, to be honest, that in the conversations that I've had with the new guys that have come in, they all talk about the culture. They all talk about the coaches. And when they come on their visits, just it feels different than any other team that they went and visited in their recruitment process. And even as recent as Elijah Williams, I did a story on last night, and he's a defensive lineman that has come here from Alabama, right? I mean, he's from that super far away. The culture is very different than it is here in Hawaii. And he said that as soon as he got here, that's what called out to him. And he said, never in a million years did I think I'd be playing at the University of Hawaii. But when they reached out, when they explained what they're about, what they expect out of their players, and this is what it's like, he was able to come on this visit and said that he was hoping that it would match what he was being sold. But he said it went even beyond that. It went to something that he's never experienced before. Go down the list of the guys that have come to the University of Hawaii here in the recruiting class of 2026. And that's what they talk about, man. They talk about that this just feels different than any other team that they've talked to in that recruiting process. And I think that's big. And I think you guys have been around the program enough to kind of see that, like, hey, man, there's some truth to that. There is something special about the way that these guys operate, the way that these guys coach. And, you know, will it lead to wins and losses? We'll have to wait and see. But it definitely has created a solid culture of Rainbow Warrior football this time.
0: Yeah, this doesn't directly always correlate to wins, right? I mean, there are all kinds of factors here. But answer this question for me. This year's University of Hawaii football team, less talented, as talented, or more talented roster composition-wise from top to bottom than last year?
1: Yeah, I'm going to say that they are more talented, more physically imposing. They look the part a lot more, but it all comes down to on field, right? Because when you say that, you think of someone like Jackie Johnson III, right? Where, okay, was he the most talented guy in the world? Was he the most physically imposing guy in the world? No, but he got the job done. I mean, this is a guy that outworked everybody and took no for an answer on every single play, and that is what led to him being an all-conference performer and being able to accomplish all the things that he did in his time of coming from an NAIA school to the University of Hawaii. And so you said it perfectly, where it doesn't translate to wins. I mean, there are injuries, there are certain, you know, in-moment situations that need to be done. But when I look at the roster and I look at practice and I'm watching these guys, I mean, this is one of the most impressive teams I've seen as far as what they are capable of. And again, just size, man, this is a big UH football team. One of the biggest teams that I've covered for sure.
2: The question I get asked the most, who are the receivers that are really standing out so far in camp?
1: Yeah, so obviously with Pofele Ashlock not practicing, the inside guys are getting a lot of work, right? And so Tama Wiliata has looked solid, Titan Lakitin, all of the inside guys, Audric Harris, who's one of the transfers from Washington, he's been super impressive. And so what I'm looking at, especially from that inside receiver standpoint, is that these guys are going to have options, and it might not even be this is the guy. It's going to be this is the guy in this situation, this is the guy in that situation. And I think, it's kind of what you saw with the defensive line last year, where everyone's fresh all the time. And, it's a little harder on offense because of the pace in which they call their plays and the kind of offense that they run to be able to rotate guys as often. But I do think that a lot of different players will play. And when you look at the outside receivers, Carson Brown from Iowa State, Trey Griffiths from Oklahoma State, and Devin Alves from Virginia Tech, they all look exactly they live up to the hype, I should say. When they come in and you look at their size and some of their metrics, it's, wow, man, these guys can be pretty good. And then you see them in practice, and they're solid. So I'm really intrigued by the receiving room. And with everything I just said, right, that's like a brand new receiving corps.
0: Yeah.
1: So so a lot of it has to be field out in games, and how do these guys now react to, the actual in-game situations and playing under the lights and all that. But as far as what they've shown in practice, I've been impressed.
0: We're talking with Rob DeMello of KHON2 Sports. Rob, Hawaii getting a vote among the also receiving votes with the preseason coaches poll, not a single group of six team that's in the top 25, but Hawaii among a smattering of a group of six squads that are in the also receiving votes category. In your opinion, the significance of that, if anything?
1: Yeah, I mean, it just shows that they're earning respect, right? And, I'm not the biggest fan of preseason polls because no one, especially in today's college football, like, no one knows what any of these teams are, right? Like, because, I mean, there's so much turnover, there's so much new players, and that you don't really know what it is. And I like for rankings to come out after everyone's had a chance to play, because, it goes back to why the Mountain West stopped doing the preseason poll, which is a fun thing, right, at media days. It's like, oh, this is who's expected. But it makes absolute sense as far as, the being named the preseason number one, that prestige that it gives you, or that identity that it gives you, it doesn't outweigh a team that no one knows anything about, and you're saying this is going to be the worst team in the Mountain West, and that team starts 3-0. They're still carrying with them, oh, that's the worst team in the Mountain West. Oh, yeah, they're off to a good start. And, so the fact that Hawaii got a vote, I think, says that, like, okay, there's some respect there. But really, we don't know. No one knows. I'm at practice every day. I don't know how this thing's going to play out, because there are too many factors, man, too many factors of how this thing can go moving forward. And so – yeah, man, it is what it is.
0: Rob, you're a really popular guy. You're getting a lot of like emails or something like that. I can hear the notifications in the background.
1: I know. As I'm talking to you, I'm trying to figure out how to turn this notification off.
0: I mean, those are some, if you were officially a part of the show, those are heavy fines. You realize that, right? Like, who the heck is emailing you?
1: You're killing me, dog. Bro, I wish I knew how to turn this off.
0: So that was
1: okay,
0: Billy.
1: I think I figured it out.
0: That was Billy just peppering your inbox.
1: Yeah. And here, I'll read the subject lines. Robbie, this is a fine. fine. Fine.
2: And then I learned to just forward it instead of retyping each one.
1: So, hey, Billy, by the way, my wife and I watched Hard Knocks last night. And That might be the most likable team I've ever seen on Hard Knocks.
2: I think people are going to feel that way.
1: Yeah, that is just like they're dudes, bro.
2: Not bad. How about that running back, Jadarian Price?
0: How about Sam Darnold? Interesting guy. Fun guy, yeah?
1: I like him.
2: Yeah. It's a nice play. Did you enjoy the bald eagle?
1: It's human.
2: The bald eagle at the beginning. Wasn't it great? Wasn't it just beautiful? Lake Washington. A nice Pacific Northwest.
0: You know, there's another team in the league, in the same conference, as a matter of fact, called the Eagles. So I don't know what you guys are doing.
2: So, Rob, when I watched it, I lit 12 candles for the 12s, a bunch of different nice scents. What's your favorite candle scent?
1: It's like brown cinnamon sugar, something like that. My wife gets all the time. I don't know what it's called, but it's from whatever that place is that everyone gets their candles.
2: I don't have any cinnamon under in my collection.
0: Under what circumstances exactly are you lighting these scented candles, Rob?
1: The end of work, man.
2: Hard Knocks.
1: That is more than enough reason.
2: By the way, Cooper Kupp, were you surprised got invited to the Travis Kelce Taylor Swift wedding? That seemed like a bit of a shocker.
1: Yeah, it was like at Madison Square Garden, right? So they had to invite someone. Like, I mean, they had to get people in there.
2: Do you think they just invited any football player that was kind of cool and kind of good?
0: All right, you know what? Let's just do it. Robbie, what's your top five NFL players? If you could invite any five, who are you inviting to your next big shindig?
1: Do they have to be active or can they be retired?
0: It's got to be active.
1: Oh, okay.
2: And not from Hawaii.
0: Oh.
1: So I was just about to say, it's got to be like the Hawaii guy.
0: Yeah,
1: right?
0: I know. We kind of settled in on that. But let's say it can't be one of those guys. It has to be a non-Hawaii NFL player currently in the league.
1: Oh, gosh. Okay. I'm going to go Jahmyr Gibbs just because I drafted him in my fantasy.
0: Yeah. Hey, a little sure Detroit that... Lion flavor. That's great.
1: Yeah. So I got to make sure that he's somewhere where I could keep my eye on him, you know, and, hey, don't get hurt. Make sure what he's eating there, I can make sure that he's eating good food.
0: That's right.
1: Right? And, you know, getting good fuel for his body.
0: No drinking, Jahmyr.
1: Yeah, yeah. So who else is there? Who's, like...
2: Joe Burrow.
1: Joe Burrow would be fun.
2: You don't want to drive his Batmobile?
0: Josh Allen would be a fun party attendee. Josh Allen.
1: Yeah, well, you can add. He might be busy hanging out with Rich Miano, so that might be. He
0: that's
1: might
0: true.
1: Not be able to make it.
0: It also means that you have to invite Rich Miano, or at the very least, Rich Miano will be Josh Allen's plus one.
1: Yeah. Alvin Kamara. Alvin Kamara.
2: Okay. Saints,
1: there you go. Yeah. I got to have a Saints representative there.
0: That's your squad.
1: Man, I don't. Who else is?
0: Can we invite Aaron Donald yet? Like, is that official yet, or what?
2: No.
0: What's happening? I can't invite Aaron Donald yet.
1: No, he's not active, right? Like,
0: it's just a matter of time.
2: He's not active. He probably watched Hard Knocks last night. I was like, yeah, you know what? Never mind.
1: Who else is there? I don't know, man. This is hard.
2: It's a hard question. It's a real hard question.
1: It really
2: is,
1: because, you're trying to think of, someone that would bring a life to the party, but then not... You know, you don't want to bring, like, Puka Nacua, right? Because then the wedding has to end early, and, you know, it's like a rager. So,
0: it's going to be a rager. We're doing cake stands.
1: Yeah, you got to find that balance. Like, who's fun? Who would be, someone that would be, a fun guy to have there, but then not make things a little too crazy?
2: If you want to go to sleep, you can invite Brock Purdy.
1: Oh, dude, wow, you're getting real brave. Yeah, Lori might be listening to this.
0: He watched one episode of Hard Knocks, and now he is peacocking.
1: Oh, man.
2: That's good. I'm glad you guys watch it, though. They're going to be a fun
1: team.
2: Yeah,
1: it's good man.
2: Group.
1: I like it.
2: Nice coach.
1: I like the coach, dude. Like that's and as you see it, he kind of – you see how the team kind of takes on his personality a little bit. Everyone's a little awkward. but there's, like, good spirit to him, right? So it's that's an important thing. It's probably a big reason why they're able to win the Super Bowl, to be honest.
2: It's a great show. Canola, you should watch it.
0: Can I borrow some of your candles? Hey, Rob, we appreciate it, man. Thanks so much. Always great talking with you.
1: Right on, guys. Have a great day, man. I'll see you around.
0: All right. Rob DeMello of KHON2 Sports.
2: It's a lot of fines.
0: By the way, we have the clip of the hot mic incident from earlier. So we are going to play that on the other side of this timeout. By the way, Texter says, hot mic alert. Can hear you guys giggling over Rob. Yeah, we were giggling because I caught on to the fact that you were peppering his inbox.
2: Maybe. I heard a couple and I was like, I've heard that noise. I think that's his email. Let's try to figure it out. Sure enough.
0: That was hilarious, dude. And you were just, I was like thinking, you could rapid fire even faster than that, but you were kind of a little slow on that.
2: I didn't want to make it too expensive for him, but we're going to have to count how many emails he got.
0: That was incredible. All right. So we'll play our hot mic incident from earlier in the show on the other side. You're listening to Let's Talk Sports.
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4: A new problem in town. There's an accident on the H1 eastbound at the Liliha overpass, and that's causing a longer backup behind the Middle Street merge on both freeways. It's very slow. Consider Nimitz as an alternate. It's slow from the airport viaduct to Sand Island Access Road, but moving okay after that. H1 westbound is slow from the Kapi'olani exit to the Punahou overpass. No incidents from the windward side on the Poly, the Likalike, or the H3.
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0: All right, welcome back. Let's talk sports. Kanoa, Billy, Chris, ESPN Honolulu, 808-296-1500. The number to call, texter says, invite Cam Scataboo and Jackson Dart.
1: No, thanks.
0: Aaron Rodgers, I would imagine, would be really high on your list of invitees.
1: Yeah, Aaron Rodgers. I'd invite him. I'd beat it. Never mind.
0: What? Okay. All right. Watch out. Be careful. All right.
1: Yeah. We dodged one.
0: Exactly. One thing to go, you know, cross the line on a hot mic. It's another thing to cross the line, you know, when you know the mic's on.
1: In the middle of the show.
0: Speaking of which, we have the clip. This is going to be like really awkward, cringy stuff, I'm assuming. So this is an 18-second clip. Is that correct, Chris?
2: Yes.
0: 18 seconds. All right. So we tossed a break.
1: So we would have been screwed then if we said something.
0: That's right. Oh, 18 seconds. That's a long time. That's a lot of room and space for us to end our careers. And so this is what it sounded like for those that didn't hear it, and appreciation to those who very immediately alerted us to the faux pas that was the hot mic. Let's go. All right. We have to take a break. Hour number two of the show coming up.
3: What was the outtime?
0: 45. Where were the warnings? Warnings?
3: Are we still on?
0: All right. Okay. All right. That wasn't nearly as bad as I was worried it would be.
1: Are we still on at the end? That was pretty good.
0: That is perfect. That is absolute. That was the perfect dismount there was the, are we still on? That's pretty funny. Man. Yeah. Okay. It could have been so much worse, though.
1: It could have been so much worse.
0: And I was giving Chris heat because, you know, he usually counts us down when it's time to take a break. And so I was like, where are the warnings? But then some of that got cut off, too. It was just kind of an odd moment, odd hot mic moment that could have gone so much further south. But thankfully, we were once again able to dodge a bullet.
1: What if that was after getting calls from Paul and Neil back to back? That would have been rough. It would have been rough.
0: They would have heard. They would have heard all of the truth of our thoughts and opinions. That's pretty good. 808-296-1500 is the number to call or text. This texter said, the fine should have been $1 for each second. Oh, this texter saying that you should owe $18.
2: Does it go back to like a foundation or like a like some kids or something?
0: We haven't exactly settled in on where it's gonna go. We're thinking probably food bank, right?
1: Oh, really?
0: Oh, are we gonna give it to the?
1: I thought we were doing the NIL thing.
0: How can I say no
1: to the food bank?
0: Oh no, but we can all. That is pretty funny. We kind of want to take care of you know, some of the underprivileged families and children in the community. But you know what? Instead, let's get Mike Alejado a second car. That is kind of a funny conundrum there. But it is appropriate if we were to also donate it to the University of Hawaii by virtue of the fact that we're a sports talk radio show.
1: Yeah, exactly.
0: So now we don't know what we're going to do.
1: No.
0: But if we keep hot micing it, it's going to be a pretty good sum of money.
1: Yep.
0: Especially if we go by that rule of dollar per second.
1: Yeah. Yeah. You know, earlier in the show when we were doing the season win-loss total, you were talking about the Seahawks, 10.5. I got one for you. What do you think the Detroit Lions season win total is?
0: I will go 9.5.
1: 10.5.
0: Oh, okay.
1: And more people for the Lions like the over than the under.
0: I got to take a closer look at their schedule as well.
1: I told you, you were down on the Lions. You're doing the whole, Detroit, we missed our window, blah, blah, blah, blah, blah. Lions might
0: be good this year. That means nothing. The over-under win-loss total?
1: Yeah,
0: that means nothing.
1: It means something. What do you mean?
0: Oh, I don't think they're going to be like, they're going to stink it up. I don't think they're going to be like the Lions.
1: But that's the expectation. The expectation is that there's a lot of expectation out there. It's not like they're it's not like they're the, what are the Arizona Cardinals? Oh, man, 3.5 wins, right?
0: Yeah, no, like, I don't think the Lions are going to be that. I mean, I do think they're going to be relevant, but there's a huge difference between having a strong regular season and being like a legitimate, like deep into the playoffs, Super Bowl championship type of contender. And I do feel like even if you look at their division, right, like the Lions, they were in position to kind of own that division, but that ended up being a very small window. And I think with the Bears on the come up and what the Packers are at the moment, with a lot of really good and young talent, like I don't think even the Lions hold on that division, like that window of them being the dominant force in the division passed by. So those are the things I look at.
1: Oh my goodness. You want to play the game?
0: All right.
1: Week one, Saints at home.
0: Wait, this is the Lions schedule?
1: Yeah.
0: Oh. Yeah, I'll go win there.
1: Okay, 4 days later on a Thursday night at Buffalo.
0: Oh, that's going to be a loss.
1: All right, Jets at home.
0: We got that.
1: At Carolina.
0: We're going to take that.
1: At Arizona.
0: Oh, this is a good schedule.
1: 4-1.
0: Okay.
1: 4-1 going into the bye week. All right, here we go.
0: But this is a scheduling thing.
1: All right, Green Bay at home.
0: Whew.
1: Coming off a bye.
0: All right, I'll go Lions there.
1: 5-1. Minnesota at home. Minnesota's not good. Kyler Murray's not good.
0: Yeah, I'll go Lions there. That's like a hiccup game. Like I can see that being a total like Lions hiccup game, but I'll go Lions here.
1: All right, at Miami.
0: Ooh. Let's go Detroit.
1: You're 7-1.
0: Yeah.
1: Patriots at home. At home, New England. Drake May. Bill Simmons has him as the fourth best quarterback in the NFL. Clearly, Bill Simmons forgot about the Super Bowl. Patriots at home.
0: You know what? I'll say that will be a hiccup game. They're going to lose one of those hiccup games.
1: Okay, fine. 7-2.
0: Yeah.
1: How do you have all these home games? Tampa Bay at home. Oh, New England must be played. I think New England's in Europe or something.
0: Oh, okay. All right. Yeah, I'll go New England there.
1: Okay, fine. So 7-2. Tampa Bay at home.
0: Tampa Bay, this is an interesting one. We got to talk to Tanner about this tomorrow because the Baker Mayfield thing is like becoming a thing.
1: I think so.
0: It's becoming a thing.
1: I mean, that's a win, dude.
0: But they were so injured last year. They're going to be healthier, you would assume. I'll just go Lions here.
1: There you go. 8-2. You have them 8-2, by the way. 8-2, the team you don't even like. Bears at home.
0: Another home game in a row. Are you sure this isn't
1: This is Thanksgiving.
0: Oh, okay. Got it. Okay.
1: Bears at home on Thanksgiving, the 8 a.m. game in Hawaii, where they always are. That's a win.
0: I'm going to go Bears.
1: 8-3. At Atlanta.
0: Oh, come on. Okay, I'll go Lions.
1: Tennessee at home.
0: Oh, I'll go Lions.
1: 10-3, you have the Lions now.
0: this is a schedule thing,
1: though. Minnesota.
0: This is an unbelievable schedule, by the way.
1: At Minnesota.
0: Let's go get a win there. 11-3.
1: Now it gets serious. Giants at home on a Monday night. Oh, congratulations, world. We get Lions against the Giants on Monday night, December 28th. Merry Christmas.
0: Hey, it's going to be a different Giants team, man. Come on.
1: That's a win. You have them 12-3. Oh, here we go. Here is the finish, though. At Chicago, at Green Bay.
0: Okay, I'm going to go loss.
1: 12-5.
0: Okay.
1: You got them 12-5.
0: Yeah, which is a super solid regular season. And what does that necessarily mean or portend for the postseason? Nada.
1: It means you're getting into the postseason.
0: Oh, I mean, I expect them to be a playoff team. See, I think you're misunderstanding what I'm describing here.
1: I'm talking about their Super Bowl championship winning window.
0: That's what I feel has closed.
1: I mean, you win 12 games.
0: I don't think they're
1: going to
0: be an irrelevant team. I just think realistically, I'm not sure if they have what it takes to get that deep run into the playoffs and put that together again. I just don't know if this team has that.
1: You win 12 games in a regular season.
0: I just think other teams have come up, and even just in their division, like the Bears and the Packers, they've caught up. I was thinking, especially after that NFC Championship appearance year, I was thinking, you know what, the Lions could be the squad, like the bullies of that division for several years, and that quickly dissipated. And so that's more what I'm talking about.
1: I see. Still 12 wins. Heck of a year.
0: If they were featured on Hard Knocks, though, 17-0. 12-5, I'll take that.
1: Yeah, you will.
0: That schedule, man.
1: Fun game.
0: I didn't take a close enough look at that schedule. Yeesh.
1: That's a fun game. Yeah, how is that possible, by the way? I mean, outside of your division, you got 4 losses to your division opponents. Otherwise, you're beating everybody. You guys will beat the Patriots. Patriots stink.
0: All right. We are going to take a commercial break here. We have our best and worst coming up on the other side. If Texter says, go to a 9th grade class and promise all of them a full ride college scholarship to do with our phlegm-fine tally of money. All right, we're going to go ahead and take a break. 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

0: All right, welcome back. Let's talk sports. Kanoa, Billy, Chris, ESPN, Honolulu. Time for our best and our worst. It's the last segment, so here we go.
1: Best and worst.
0: All right, which one do you want to start with?
2: I'll start with my worst. Atlanta Falcons edge rusher Jalen Walker will miss the entire season because of a torn ACL suffered yesterday in practice. And why is this my worst? The Falcons, not saying they're my second team, but with Tua there, with Michael Penix there, Drake London, Bijan Robinson, they've kind of become, I really enjoyed watching them, and I wanted to see Penix get a chance, but the Falcons are kind of quickly becoming the team that's scaring me. Just not a lot of good things coming out of there, a lot of injury stuff, and losing Jalen Walker, and is going to be coming back for his second year, had a good rookie campaign. He was expected to be a big part of that defense. That's a big loss, and I'm just worried right now. The Atlanta Falcons kind of have that feel of there's always that one team, right, in preseason where things just don't seem to go their way. They seem to be getting a lot of injuries, and just the vibes are really weird coming out of there. I'm worried it's going to be the Falcons this
0: year. Yeah. I think that there's been a lot of criticism as to how they're building this roster, too. They give that huge contract to Bijan Robinson, and I think that that has been criticized by some as being kind of like the wrong way to do it in this day and age of football, right? Like, you're not technically supposed to pay the running back the big dollars. You want to disperse the dollars elsewhere on the roster. And with the injuries and with the question marks at quarterback in particular, I think there are some people that are very worried that the Falcons are kind of pigeonholing themselves a little bit in terms of what they can do roster-wise. So the injuries do not help with what they have been able to establish there. So I agree with you. I think the Falcons could potentially be in some trouble here. All right, I'm going to go with my worst, and this is actually not a terrible, terrible thing, but wide receiver Stephon Diggs, according to sources, is set to sign with the Commanders, and it just feels like Stephon Diggs is getting a lot of kind of disrespect for a guy that has established himself as a commodity, and with a Patriots team most recently. Seems like there weren't a lot of takers for him. He goes to the Commanders, and I think that's a great landing spot for him, giving him a teammate with a proven track record in Terry McLaurin, but it's my worst because it just feels like Stephon Diggs was sort of like forgotten about, and the Commanders are able to just kind of catch him on the fall.
2: Feels like he has fallen off pretty fast.
0: Yeah, seems like it. All right, what's your best?
2: My best, Eric and Kavika Shoji will be inducted into the Stanford Hall of Fame. It was just announced this morning. They'll be the 7th and 8th men's volleyball players ever to be inducted into the Hall of Fame at Stanford, so congratulations to them.
0: All right, my best. Somebody had to say it, and Michael Wilbon said it. In a recent interview, said Stephen A. Smith is not a journalist. He is a, quote, show. Someone had to say it. Stephen A. Smith is always playing the journalist card, and there is not a lot of journalism that he anymore exercises.
2: Get ready to face some blowback on his podcast, Michael Wilbon.
0: That's right. Exactly what Stephen A. wanted. All right, we're going to take this final break, and we will see you tomorrow, folks. Have a good one.
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11: Right, everybody. It is the Rich Eisen Show here on a very busy first Wednesday in the month of August 2026. 844-204-RICH, number to dial right here on the program. All sorts of good stuff here in this neighborhood. Ed McCaffrey is joining us here. He's got a couple kids playing in the National Football League. I don't know if you've heard about that.
12: That's so cool.
11: One of the all-time best Denver Broncos and one of the more decorated Broncos is going to be here. In just 20 minutes time in person. And Ed's talking about granola.
12: All right.
11: Words that I've never said about any Ed or any food stuff named granola here on this program. We're going to talk about that very much, but we shall here. And how many shows can say we're going to have Ed McCaffrey talking about granola and then a bona fide Brat Packer in hour number 3 and Anthony Michael Hall.
12: Yes, sir.
11: And then in between, London Fletcher is going to join us on this program. 844-204-RICH is the number to dial right here on this great day. It's Xander, my oldest's birthday.
12: Hey.
11: He is 18 years old today.
12: Oh, wow. Birthday X-Man.
11: He's too busy in his internship right now. He's not hearing this, but love you, bud. Good to see you over there, Chris Brockman.
12: Great.
11: How are you?
12: To see you. I remember one of the first days I met X. I've known him since he was about 3 years old.
11: That's so right.
12: Happy birthday.
11: He's 18. I have an 18-year-old today. Jason Feller, how are you, buddy?
13: Hey, good to what's see up,
11: you.
13: Rich?
11: Good to see you.
13: You're back. I remember what these buttons do.
11: No, okay.
12: Thus end Del Tufo's streak at 12 days.
11: Was he here for 12 straight
12: days? Yeah, he
11: was. Did he pull anything? Did he? We know. Is that why he's not here?
12: Yeah.
11: Is that why he's not here? He actually pulled something.
12: Yeah.
11: Being here 12 straight days. Good to see you, TJ Jefferson. What's going on?
14: Hey, Rich. You know, on Wednesdays we wear pink.
11: Okay. Very good.
12: What is that from again?
14: Mean Girls.
11: Oh. Okay. Good to see you, sir. How are you?
14: I'm good, bro. How about yourself?
11: I'm doing fine.
14: How are you feeling, though, dog? 18 years old. That's like...
11: Yeah, man.
14: What's that? How are you feeling?
11: A blink of an eye. It goes fast, man. 18 years old.
14: Whew,
11: kind of crazy. But all is good in that neighborhood.
14: Good.
11: 844-204-RICH. Hello, Disney Plus audience, ESPN app audience, ESPN Radio, and Sirius XM audiences. Of course, we say hello to our podcast listeners. Just because you're not listening live doesn't mean I don't get to say hello to you all. You just can't call us at 844-204-RICH, because if you call us, we might not be here if you're listening whenever you're darn well. Speaking of darn well pleasing, didn't expect to start this way, but you know what? I mean, we could start with Tarek Skubal losing his first start as a Los Angeles Dodger for having them losing 5 games in a row. For a team that everybody said, oh, it's all over.
14: Right.
11: It's all over baseball because they got Tarek Skubal. But we could talk about your Boston Red Sox But I don't wish to. We could do that later.
12: 29 out of the last.
11: Basically, talk baseball. We can talk baseball all we want. There is lots to talk about on this show. Later on, we shall. But right now, normally we don't start the show this way. But I'm going to do it because it's football, and I'm just so psyched that it's football season. I don't know if you're feeling it too.
12: Hard Knocks was last night.
11: Hard Knocks hit last night. That's kind of along with this weekend's event in Canton, Ohio. By the way, we will be doing this show live from the Hall of Fame, Pro Football Hall of Fame Museum on Friday, 12 to 3 Eastern time. Steve Hutchinson's going to be our first guest. So we're going to reunite with Hutch. Luke Kuechly is scheduled to join. Rod Woodson scheduled to join. Chris Berman is the master of ceremonies again this weekend. He's scheduled to join. We're going to be there on Friday. Friday night is the jacket ceremony that I will be hosting in downtown Canton. It's incredible. It's the moment where Hall of Famers get their first tangible items to make it dawn upon them that they are now football immortals. Mm-hmm. That's Friday. The game's Thursday. Hard Knocks debuts Tuesday. It's now a football Wednesday on the Rich Eisen Show, which means it's time for a Power Rankings.
12: Ooh.
11: And I have done this the last couple of weeks. Well, I do Power Rankings every Wednesday, but I have turned the Power Rankings into my own top 10 at a position. Top 10 quarterbacks a couple weeks ago, top 10 running backs last week. 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
11: Power Rankings of my top 10 wide receivers in the National Football League, brought to you by SoFi. Full disclosure, this list is going to piss some people off.
14: I wonder who.
11: It's going to piss some people off.
14: I bet it's not going to make me mad.
11: I would say it will not make you mad.
14: Yeah, I have a
11: feeling. I will not make you mad. But I'm going to make some people mad. You can guess who's going to be those some people by the end of the reveal, if you will. There are so many terrific wide receivers that could be number 10 on this list. Quite frankly, they are all worthy of it. But I am landing on Chris Olave as 10th on this list.
12: Interesting.
11: Okay. He's really friggin' good.
14: Sure is.
11: When he is healthy. And he, you know, hopefully has his guy in Tyler Shuck. Hopefully Shuck's the guy. Okay, because they signed Olave to this big, big fat contract. And he produces. He's done nothing but produce when he is healthy. And he is just a tough cover, man. So I'm putting him 10th on this list right here. And then 9th, just so I can put my head on the pillow because of the Ohio State receivers that are on this list, plural. I'm putting Nico Collins here, another guy that when healthy, he is a beast. He is an absolute beast. He could be your possession receiver. He can be your physical across the middle receiver. He can be your take the top of the defense off receiver when healthy. And I bought into the Nico Collins hype last year, taking him second round in my draft, that of the league I wanted to win the most. It just didn't work out because he did not stay healthy enough. And they also didn't have enough help for him to potentially not get blanketed. By the way, Tank Dell is back at practice just on this very day. So hopefully some help there is on the way. And they did draft some good young kids there last year. Nico Collins, though, individually, is an absolute beast. And I'm putting here at 9th. He still had a 1,000-yard season last year, despite being hurt. Okay. 8th. I am so loath to put him on this list because he's never done it before. And it puts two receivers from this team on the list. The only team on this list to have two receivers on the list. I'm putting George Pickens here.
14: A little low, but yeah, I like it.
11: Can he do it again, man? Can he? Because Because what he did last year was so beyond impressive.
12: Sick.
11: And so terrific and so unstoppable that this is why the Steelers were being patient. And you got to wonder if they're going to lament losing their patience at the end of the day. But he's got to prove it. And the Cowboys, after having seen what he did last year, were like, yeah, we're just going to franchise tag you. Show it to us again, and then you'll have to put the bag on the table, and then we're going to start staring down the abyss of paying our wide receivers. You know, they're already paying the wide receivers, you think about it, as much as Dak. So it's the most expensive quarterback receiving combination in the National Football League, and he's got to prove that it is worth it for the Cowboys. But that said, I'm putting him at eighth. Okay. And now I'm putting A.J. Brown here. This is a big season for him. This is past performance. This is past performance. And then also just showing you how everything I said about Nico Collins can be said about A.J. Brown. Really can. He can be, you name it, what do you want? And he is perfect for the moment for you, sir.
12: Yes, sir.
11: Perfect for the moment for you. Jarake Maye.
12: Let's go.
11: Drake May.
12: Yeah, buddy.
11: Coming off of his almost MVP season and almost championship season.
12: Nah, that game wasn't close.
11: Well, he still made it.
12: Yeah.
11: He still made it. He woke up on a Super Sunday saying, I could be a champion tonight.
14: I would love that.
11: There's only two quarterbacks who do that. Starting quarterbacks who do that on any given football Super Sunday. And he was one of them. And what a great move for the Patriots to say, this is the deep ball guy you can have, your 50-50 guy you can have when you are the guy who Kurt Warner says, out of anybody in the NFL throwing a deep ball, it's like a handoff.
12: Yep.
11: And let's go, A.J. Brown. Let's see what happened last year, disproven on the New England turf. I don't mean to turn this into a referendum, but that's what a power rankings is. I'm putting him at 7. And he's not the highest ranked guy with Brown in his last name on this list. You know I called Amon-Ra St. Brown a top 5 receiver long before he started becoming Amon-Ra St. Brown,
14: some guy,
11: the top 5 receiver. And it's ironic that I'm now here saying he's 6th on
12: the list.

0: 6 because I can't put him above CeeDee Lamb, man. CeeDee's 5.
1: Might be too low.
0: Might be too low? I don't know about it. Let's see again. But the Cowboys are the only team that have 2 on the list. Mm-hmm. So I thought about I toyed with T. Higgins at 10. But I have to put CeeDee Lamb here at 5. And I understand you're like too low, but you can now get to the portion of this power rankings where I'm going to piss a ton of people off. You ready for it, guys?
2: Because they're going to be mad no matter what you do.
0: Huh?
2: I said those people would be mad no matter what you do.
0: I mean, they all accuse me up there.
3: Oh, no, there's...
0: You know where I'm going on this.
3: There's 4 guys left. Yeah.
0: You know where I'm going on this front, but I'll get to it right here. 4 is Jaxon Smith-Njigba, and 3 is Puka. I'm putting Puka above. And I will be straight up with you in the same way that I thought I was right about Matthew Stafford being the MVP. I did vote for Puka Nacua as Offensive Player of the Year last year. Because Puka played 1 fewer game than Jaxon Smith-Njigba and wound up being 78 yards shy of tying him for the most yards in the NFL. And Puka Nacua had the most receptions in the NFL last year with a 129. And he had the best yards per game in the NFL last year at 107.2. He and Jaxon Smith-Njigba each had 10 touchdowns. Smith-Njigba did have Puka on an average yards per catch, 15.1 to Puka's 13.3. Puka's yards after the catch were 666 yards. That was the most in the National Football League. And he had 1 fewer game because he missed one. I understand JSN is a Super Bowl champ and the Offensive Player of the Year from last year and fully deserves to be a top 5 wide receiver.
3: He's got the belt.
0: We'll see what Puka can do. Number 2 on the list, I understand, you know, his stats last year. I'm going to throw out the fact that the quarterback wasn't to his liking or to anybody's liking. Justin Jefferson is 2. Justin Jefferson, let's not forget. Those are the 3 words I'll say about Justin Jefferson. Let's not forget. Because I understand, again, where he is on all of these stats lists of what I just said about why I chose Puka over JSN. Justin Jefferson is number 2. And without doubt, Ja'Marr Chase is the number 1 receiver in the National Football League. Him and Joe Burrow, good luck. Good luck. Ja'Marr Chase is number 1. He is, I don't think any argument in what he can do and what he should do if Burrow stays healthy for 17 starts this coming season. So that's my power rankings of NFL wide receivers brought to you by SoFi. Get your money right. Gents?
1: Yes.
3: I think maybe...
0: Where'd you put CeeDee? You said CeeDee was too low at 5. Who do you put him above?
3: Oh, I would have Justin Jefferson 5. Oh. I would move everybody up 1, put CeeDee 4, and have Justin Jefferson 5. I think I would have maybe Drake London instead of Chris Olave. That's kind of the only quibble.
0: Okay. I don't know. I mean...
3: They're kind of the same player. They both have extreme talent, and they both have, you know, kind of trouble staying on the field.
0: I hear you. I'll take if I have Olave versus Drake London in a fantasy league, it's tough to argue with Olave's catches. And
3: if we're talking fantasy, I kind of like Olave a little bit better. Just
0: what I'm saying,
3: quarterback situation.
0: Drake London had 68 catches last year. 68.
2: 7 touchdowns.
0: No, I know. And Olave had 100. And 9 touchdowns.
3: Yeah, Olave would stay healthy.
0: And 1,163 yards. I mean, it's tough to argue
2: stats
0: with that. It's very tough to argue with that.
2: I mean, I like your list. Like I said, anyone can nitpick and move guy here.
3: Yeah, I mean, I'm
2: there.
3: Super nitpicking.
2: But, yeah, overall.
0: No, I know the 12s are going to be angry with me. I get it. But I'm not going to sit here and go, I'm upset about
2: the guys
0: pissing
2: ahead
0: off
2: of them.
0: The 12s.
2: Well, plus, look who's ahead of him. Puka, Jefferson, and Chase. Like, kind of hard to argue.
3: JSN had that awesome kind of first half of the year, and Puka was awesome down the stretch. It was just, you know, kind of flip a coin on those two guys. But I agree, Chase, number 1.

0: Okay. 844-204-RICH is that number to dial right here on the Rich Eisen Show. 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Did you see last night the Lombard family, George Lombard Sr. and his wife were there watching George Jr. homer and their son in his first minor league start, also homer.
1: Yeah, in single A. That's what a wild moment for that family.
0: So I'm wondering, how many times have Christian and Luke scored on the same?
1: Oh, interesting.
0: You know who would have the answer to that? Let's bring him out. Ed McCaffrey here on the Rich Eisen Show in studio. 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

0: we do have beer mustard, and we don't use a brewery in Colorado for our beer.
1: Okay.
0: But we're in the works.
1: Ed McCaffrey
0: it's in the works.
1: Is here on the Rich Eisen Show, three-time Super Bowl champion, who along with his wife Lisa and their four sons expanding the McCaffrey Brands family with the launch of McCaffrey's Rocky Mountain granola, as well as mustards and horseradish and all the good stuff, right? That's right here in the
0: And this is all for you. Hopefully, if you really like it, you can talk more about it. If not, just text me.
1: Okay.
0: Yeah, let me know what you think. But I think you'll like it. Yeah, you look healthy. You're in good shape. You've been running.
1: Well, okay. Now listen, Ed.
2: Easy, Ed.
1: Yes, I've been running. But secondly, did he go hire a register with the You Look Healthy?
2: A little bit.
1: Did you? Because, again, we hear on this program, if anybody goes hire a register, they got to go hire a register to believe what they're saying. Was just me being particularly sensitive? Like, you're like, you look healthy. You know what I mean?
0: You do. Well, I was trying.
1: You know, there just happened to
0: I was trying to set up my joke. Have you been running? Because, obviously, you know, not everyone will get that, but I was trying to set that up. But you actually do look healthy. I would say you look like you're in good cardiovascular shape because we're around the same age. You're a young buck. You're a little younger than me.
1: But we're around a month or something.
0: Well, you know, you almost made it to Leo, but you got the Krebs. So
1: I'm cancer.
0: Yeah, June. And so you almost made it to Leo, but not quite. But you're younger. Okay. But you look in good cardiovascular. You might not hit the weight room as much.
1: Thank you. Yeah.
0: Is that accurate?
1: You know, I'm hitting the weight room a little bit more.
0: Okay.
1: But
0: you have some. You have some tone, but you're not like, you know, Jack, the gym rat.
1: That's correct.
0: Which neither am I, by the way.
1: I'm zone-tuning for those in the know on the treadmill. I do the zone two to get my heart rate. And I'm fat burning.
0: Well, you're looking good shape.
1: Thank you, sir. I greatly appreciate it. It's only going to get better with the...
3: You look in good shape.
1: Thank you, sir. I appreciate it. Ed McCaffrey here on the Rich Eisen Show. Okay, so let's get into some of the old good days. When you went, how did you go from the Giants to the Broncos?
0: I was cut.
1: You were cut. Is that right?
0: Yeah. I thought I was having a great career. I love New York and love the Giants. Still have some friends that work for the organization.
1: And Dan Reeves was the coach from your last
0: year. Yeah. Well, you know what? It started out with Bill Parcells. Mm-hmm. I was drafted by Bill Parcells. He gave me the call on draft day.
1: What was that?
0: That was when they only had, I think maybe the first two rounds on the first day of the draft, maybe the first round, I forget. But after
1: the first three rounds.
0: After that,
1: Well,
0: I was the last pick of the third round. It was no longer televised at that point. Mm-hmm. And I was waiting around on the Napoleon Dynamite rotary phone for my call. Mm-hmm. And my buddy kept calling me. I'm like, dude, stop calling me. I keep thinking I'm getting drafted.
1: Yes.
0: And so eventually I thought, you know what? I guess I'll get drafted day two. But I got the call, and Bill Parcells was the coach. But he made it through one mini camp, and then he stepped down, and then Ray Hanley became the head coach.
1: Right.
0: He was there 2 years. Then after going 8-8 and 6-10, he was let go. But I got to play with all those players that were on the Super Bowl team with Lawrence Taylor and Phil Simms and all those guys.
1: Okay, give me your favorite Lawrence Taylor story. What do you got?
0: Well, my first day of camp, I held out for 8 days, which is frowned upon for a third-round draft pick. Over maybe 20 grand. Who knows what it was for, but I held out.
1: Was George Young the guy you were?
0: He was. George Young was
1: Come
0: there.
1: On.
0: Yeah. So I held out. So I show up to camp, and we were at Fairleigh Dickinson University.
1: Yeah,
0: and,
1: baby.
0: You know, they set up the locker room in the auxiliary gym, so it's like where they have their intramural sports. And there wouldn't makeshift lockers, and they have the athletic tape with your name written in a Sharpie. And I walk through the locker room, and sure enough, my name's spelled wrong on the athletic tape above my locker. But for some reason, my locker is right between Carl Banks and Lawrence Taylor.
1: Mm.
0: And I'm thinking, I don't know why I'm with the linebackers, but Lawrence Taylor's reputation already precedes him. I'm going to start off with saying he was an incredible teammate, and he was really nice to me, and he's smart and has a good sense of humor.
1: Nice.
0: But I had never met him before. Mm-hmm. So I'm sitting down between LT and Carl, and it's between the first and second practice. Back then, as soon as you signed, you run out and go to practice. So I signed after the first, right before the second, and they're like, get out to practice. So I'm in my locker getting ready to go, and LT's locker is notoriously messy. It's like a disaster. He can't find one of his cleats. So I haven't met these guys yet, and we already know about LT. Everybody knows everything about LT. So he's talking to Carl across my face saying, hey, man, you seen my cleat? And I'm just sitting there minding my own business. I'm this skinny wide receiver from Stanford who just got to the team. And Carl, who's a big dude, he's like 6'5", 6'6", 250. And LT is a good 250. And they're, you know, just won a Super Bowl. And they're two of the best, most ferocious linebackers in the league. And so LT stands up on the other side of me and says, hey, man, did you take my cleat? And I'm thinking, I'm going to get my ass kicked on the first day of practice. I just got here. And he's looking at me like he's seriously going to beat the hell out of me. And then he just slaps me on the back. And, ah, man, I'm just messing with you. I'm like, oh, my Lord. Like, what just happened? And then I kid you not, we go out to practice. And on one of the first plays of our drill against the defense, he head slaps one of the tight ends, one of the young tight ends on our team, and literally breaks his nose. And the tight end, you know, had to leave the practice. And he's like, oh, I'm sorry, man. I didn't mean to do it. So I'm thinking, he really is crazy. Like,
1: yeah.
0: I really almost did get my ass kicked. I don't know.
1: Yeah.
0: But he ended up being a great teammate. I really enjoyed my time there. He was really cool to me. But he did scare the living hell out of me on the first day of practice.
1: I bet. So you get caught, and then how did you wind your way to Denver? Which, by the way, talk about, you know, you just mentioned in talking about your granola and your mustards that are sitting here on my desk that, you know, you've moved to Colorado and you've lived there your entire days and that's your home. I bet you were thinking at the time, what's happening in my life? What's happening in my career? Not knowing a life-altering moment for the positive was just about to happen here.
0: Yeah, it turned out to be great.
1: Sure.
0: I mean, long story short, we won 3 Super Bowls in the next 5 years. It worked out pretty well for me.
1: Right.
0: But you know what? It wasn't all luck. I remember once I got cut, Max, who's now coaching for the Chargers, he's a running back coach for the Chargers. Mm-hmm. He's our oldest son. He was 2 months old. So we just moved into a new apartment, and I'm writing down all my goals. You know how you do, like, I want to be a starter, I want to have so many catches. And I was feeling really good about my position on the team.
1: Mm-hmm.
0: And then I just get a call that they have enough receivers in camp and we won't be needing you to show up to camp. Like, what is, my whole world just got rocked. I'm thinking law school, business school, camp already started for teams. So it's a little late to try to find a team. And I had maybe 4 or 5 options of teams that were looking to potentially bring in a receiver. And the 49ers were one of them. But I made the decision to go to a team I thought could win a Super Bowl. I'm like, you know what? I want to be part of a Super Bowl championship team.
1: Mm-hmm.
0: That was the number one factor that I considered before I selected a team to try out for, because there's no guarantee you're going to make the team. And so I decided I want to try out for the 49ers. I think they're in a good position to potentially win a Super Bowl.
1: 94, they did.
0: Yeah. And so I go out to the team, and there's like 14 receivers in camp. And when I first get there, they put me in a room with like 8 other receivers in bunk beds. If you can believe it, they did that in training camp in the NFL in the 90s. And I had to go to Coach Seifert and say, look, if you don't want me on the team, I get it. But like, there's no way I'm going to room with a bunch of other receivers. People listen to music, stay up at different hours. I'm like, I'm serious about making the team. And I thought he was going to cut me. And then I was really thinking, you know, business school, law school, I'm going to do something. Look for another career. But luckily, William Bar None Floyd was holding out, and there was an empty room, and I ended up with my own room, which was pretty cool until he signed. But I had sprained my ankle. I played in a charity basketball game. It was kind of good cause, stupid for me to do that. I sprained my ankle, so my ankle's wrapped up like in a cast. We're in Rockland, California. It's like 120-some degrees. I almost got cut, thinking I was going to get cut when I talked to Coach Seifert, but luckily I didn't. And then every day I'm going out to compete for my job.
1: With Jerry Rice?
0: Well, I'm backing up Jerry. I know I'm not going to start, but they only kept 4 receivers. That's unheard of. They keep 4 receivers, and all 4 from the team the year before were on the team, and 2 of them are Jerry Rice and John Taylor.
1: That's right.
0: So really, maybe there's 1 spot or 2 spots between 14 guys competing for these spots. And guess who I have to go up against every day? Deion Sanders, right? So it's like I'm backing up Jerry Rice. I got to somehow do well against Deion Sanders in practice to be able to make the team. And there's 14 receivers here and all 4 from the year before. And, you know, I was like, my ankle was killing me. I was like stressed out. But that was a turning point in my life and in my football career. Mm. I remember walking out to practice and I just started laughing, like to myself, like, this is ridiculous. Right. I have a sprained ankle. I got to try to beat Deion Sanders on a good day when you're healthy. Like, you got to go up against Deion. And it's not looking good. But I'm like, I don't even care anymore. I just want to have fun playing football today. And if I beat Deion on 1 slant route, my 2-month-old son's going to hear about it for the rest of his life. In practice.
1: Did you?
0: Oh, yeah.
2: Oh, yeah.
0: I love you, Deion. But I take credit. Deion doesn't give me credit, but I take credit for him being the defensive player of the year that year. He had to go against me in practice every day.
1: That's right, Ed McKay.
0: So I'll take it. I'm the only one giving myself credit for that. But I was so happy for him.
1: Mm-hmm.
0: Like, he works so hard every day. And, like, in some really minuscule, small way, I contributed. So I'm going to take that one. I loosened up,
1: right.
0: And you know, when you run, you can't be tense. You have to relax.
1: Mm-hmm.
0: I started breathing. I started relaxing. I didn't care about the past. and I didn't care about the future. If I make the team, great. If I don't, great. I'm going to be okay either way. And it allowed me the freedom to relax and play better. You run faster, you're quicker, you breathe better, you don't get as tired. And in that moment, I became a better football player. I was a better player as a backup for the Niners. And then because I didn't get in the games that much, Mike Shanahan, who was our offensive coordinator, took note, and he barely talked to me all year long. By the way, he has to get in the Hall of Fame. I don't know if you have a Hall of Fame vote, but if you do, Mike Shanahan. Well, Hall of Fame. We've waited too long, but anyway.
1: It's a
0: running joke at this point, but he'll get in. It's just a matter of when. But anyway, he noticed me in practice. So for all those people who don't think people are watching, they're watching. Right. The people that matter are watching what you do when no one else is watching. And so he noticed, and I really loved playing for him. I thought he was an offensive genius. I saw what he did with the 49ers. We blew out the Chargers in the Super Bowl, and we ran right through the season. Dallas was a tough game.
1: The Super Bowl was the NFC champion.
0: Right.
1: And by the way, yeah. I was there as a local reporter for KRCR-TV in Redding, California.
0: Really?
1: Yes. I was shooting the video just as Steve Young ran underneath the goalpost. Like, I kind of look at the NFL Films footage of him, you know, like celebrating to try and pause if you could see me in my, you know, my jacket and tie with a 3/4-inch camera on my shoulder. I was there. That was the Super Bowl, Ed.
0: Yeah, it was.
1: That was the Super Bowl.
0: It was a great game, and I know they had battled a few years before that, and finally the Niners came out. But, you know, Steve Young was so great to me. I was only there 7 months, and I have friendships that have lasted a lifetime. That was such a well-run organization and such wonderful coaches and players on that team. Harris Barton took me in under his wing.
1: Right.
0: Bart Oates had come from the Giants to play for the 49ers. So I got there, but I felt like I had a ton of friends and people that were really cool to me. And it was such a great atmosphere. So many Hall of Fame players, and it was such a magical season. And so I got to live my dream of being part of a Super Bowl champion. And I got to see what greatness looked like. That was a great team. Greatness.
1: So Mike took you to Denver?
0: Took me to Denver. And I had an option. I could have signed a couple other places, but you know, back then, you know, it was really good money for the time at like $136,000 for the season. But after moving expenses and everything else, you're playing for free, basically. And so it wasn't about the money. I just wanted to be on a championship team. Mm-hmm. And so I knew what Mike had done. And Jack Elway was my college coach when I first got to Stanford. So I had met John at breakfast when we played CU one morning. And John was a legend. He was a Stanford guy. But
1: yeah.
0: I'm like, I want to play with John Elway. And I want to play for Mike Shanahan. So I didn't really know a lot of other people, but those were the two reasons I wanted to play in Denver. Mm. And thank goodness that was the right decision, because I got to play with some of the greatest players and coaches. And we got to win our first Super Bowl, then we won another one. And it was such a magical run. But it all started with adversity, right? It all started with getting cut. And then it started with me surrendering to just be the best I could be and let fate take care of itself. And then, you know, following the right people and trying to select the right organization, right coach, right players to play with. And it just was a magical 5-year run. But the memories we created in Denver, every single day of my life, I talked to someone about Super Bowl 32, or they asked me a question about Coach Shanahan or John Elway. And it just has, I never thought of that. Like when you're a kid, you think of catching passes in the Super Bowl or winning a championship, but you don't think of like how your life is affected for the rest of your life.
1: Mm-hmm.
0: And then with my kids playing, it's made it even more special.
1: Well, I mean, what a life lesson you just gave, Ed, is that your biggest moments where can come out of what you consider, or what everyone else around you and the rest of the world considers, failure.
0: Yeah.
1: Failure is the best teaching tool and the best moment for you to sit down and go, this ain't it. This is not defining me. I got this. And it takes a reserve. It takes a certain certain excellence within you that you either wake up with sometimes or you don't. And by the way, Rod Smith should be in the Hall of Fame too.
0: Yes, thank you.
1: And TD's already there. Pat Bowlen, obviously, may he rest. I love that man. He helped birth NFL Network. He could not have been a bigger supporter of NFL Network his entire time while, you know, in his remaining days from the NFL Network to when he passed. And you're right. I mean, Mike Shanahan is the man. Can you stay to the end of the hour?
0: Because yeah.
1: I have so many other questions.
0: Well, Rich, you know, I don't know. I got places
1: I don't
0: to
1: know.
0: Be.
1: I have no idea. You know, granola doesn't sell itself. I have no idea what you got left. But I do want to take a break. I need your favorite Elway story, and obviously I want to talk about your kids who are playing in the NFL right now.
0: Let's do it.
1: Okay, that's Ed McCaffrey right here on the Rich Eisen Show. Don't go anywhere. We're back with more with Ed. 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

0: And if you can help, you help. If not, you just cheer them on and hope for the best. And you're happy that they're pursuing their dreams, doing what they want to do. And so with my kids, they've just always loved football. They've always just taken to it right out the gate.
1: Well, it's not only just, you know, you played in a Super Bowl, won three of them, and now you're watching your son Christian having played in a Super Bowl. But he's also playing in a Super Bowl for the team you won a Super Bowl with for the first time in your career. For the son of the coach, you won two other ones.
0: That doesn't happen too often. Wow.
1: That's crazy, yeah. Man. Like it's Mike's kid and your kid.
0: Yeah.
1: You know, trying to get the same goal of what you did when you were a Niner and then what you did when you were a Bronco and with Mike. It's nuts.
0: Sometimes I feel like I'm on the Truman Show, right? Like, is this the real world? Like, the world's bigger than that, right?
1: Uh-huh.
0: But it's amazing how it worked out. I knew Kyle when he was the ball boy for the 49ers. And even though he gets credit for babysitting Christian, that was mostly Crystal.
1: Okay.
0: It did the babysitting.
1: Right.
0: But, and then he went with Mike to the Broncos. You see all those pictures of him holding. So he's grown up a football life, right? He grew up the son of a coach and has been involved with the team since the time he could walk. And so is Christian. He was in the locker room playing Power Rangers with Rod Smith and Shannon Sharp and my teammates and, you know, high-fiving John Elway after games. And he grew up in this football life. But that's no guarantee. The percentage of pro players whose kids play pro are minuscule, mm-hmm. right? It's not like it's a hall pass to the NFL.
1: Let alone for the son of the coach that you won three Super Bowls with.
0: I don't know if that's ever happened, really.
1: I can't imagine.
0: Yeah.
1: I can't imagine. And any time I speak with Christian, and to people who play with Christian, they talk about, and we pick it up from him, his remarkable work ethic. His, you know, his best weapon could be what's between his temples and what beats in his chest, Ed. Where does he get that from?
0: I think he was born with it. You know, he's always loved sports. He's always loved football. Mm-hmm. He's one of those kids that is very self-aware. And if he loves something, he's all in. He can't get enough of it.
1: Mm-hmm.
0: And if he doesn't, he wants nothing to do with it. So luckily, for football, he's all in. Like, he loves it. And he's a student of the game. He's always studying, always trying to find ways to get better. He's always been super competitive. Luckily, he had a great big brother in Max who let him tag along with him and his older friends. So he's always competing with older kids. But some of it is just, you know, innate ability. Like, he was born with the ability to anticipate and with vision.
1: Mm-hmm.
0: And like, that's not something we often talk about. You talk about 40-yard dashes and bench presses, but like, the great athletes in every sport have the ability to anticipate and they see things differently. The game slows down for them. And he's been blessed with that. He just has been.
1: Well, I mean, not for you to speak on his behalf, but I'm about to ask you to do that. He's the magical age of 30 now as a running back. And you know the conversations about running backs who hit 30. I'm sure he's acutely aware of that. Is that something that's a fire lit under him, do you think, for this?
0: He's always been a competitor. And in a weird way, even though he's been the best at what he does for many, many years, he always has a chip on his shoulder. And I think that helps to have a chip on your shoulder, to always feel like you have to prove something. It's to other people, it's to your coaches and teammates, but really it's to yourself. Mm-hmm. You know, prove to yourself that you can do the things people say you can't do. You know that in your profession. It's football. It's every line of work that anybody has. You always feel like you got to prove yourself. And so, I was probably in the best shape of my life in my 30s. I was getting in better shape in my 30s. Unfortunately, I had an injury at like 33, maybe.
1: Right.
0: But I felt in incredible shape. And Christian started playing the game early. He was 20 when he got in the league, maybe 21, first year in the league. And then he trains like crazy. And there's been a boatload of running backs who have had 1,000-yard seasons and been offensive players of the year after the age of 30. You know, if you want to get into the topic of running backs, first of all, the average career in the NFL is 3 years.
1: I know, right.
0: And they talk about the average length of receivers versus running backs, and it's 2.6 versus 2.3 years. So what are we talking about? There's no metrics at all or data that suggests that the elite running backs are less productive than elite any other position. And we're not talking about every running back or every receiver, or every edge rusher. The elite players are elite for a reason. And because of, you know, franchise tags and salary cap restrictions for running backs, they really drew the short stick when it comes to the salaries they're making in the NFL.
1: No doubt about it.
0: Right. So it's
1: you're
0: like
1: preaching to the choir
0: it's unbelievable. But I will say this about Christian. He's very self-aware. And football means the world to him. So he wants to be the best player he can be for his teammates and for his coaches and for himself. And he does everything he possibly can. There's, you know, I don't want to say that he works harder than ever. There's a lot of guys that work hard. There's a lot of guys that work smart. There's a lot of guys that come out of pocket to do everything they can to be the best player they can for their team. And he's one of those guys. So he will leave no stone unturned in terms of his preparation, and he will be ready to go. So, and he will play with a chip on his shoulder all the time. That's how he's wired.
1: Age 30, man, he's made it. Not bad for a guy that was from Stanford, apparently couldn't run between the tackles and wasn't a good teammate because he didn't
0: remember
1: play
0: when
1: his
0: they
1: ball
0: used to
1: game.
0: Say
1: I remember
0: that?
1: All of that insanity, Ed. I remember all of that.
0: Yeah.
1: Then he shows up at the combine and runs the route tree better than any wide receiver that was at the combine. I remember that too. And let's talk about Luke. He's in a launch position as well, right?
0: Thank you. Yeah, he's going into year three. He's having a good camp. Coach Quinn does a phenomenal job with that team.
1: He's going to have an opportunity
0: to
1: step up, man. I mean, like, they need weapons for Jaden Daniels here. I mean, I know that there's, you know, McLaurin, the OG, but Luke's got a shot to really take the reins here.
0: I'm really proud of him. I think Coach Quinn does a great job of creating competition within the team, but also building a pretty solid culture.
1: Yeah.
0: So the guys love playing for Coach Quinn, and Luke's getting an opportunity. It's a great receivers room. They all get along. They all work really hard. They all have different skill sets.
1: Right.
0: And so he's going to have an opportunity again in life. Everybody knows there's no guarantees, but he's having a really good camp. Jaden is looking sharp. I was at camp the other day.
1: Okay.
0: And he was on fire, very efficient, spreading the ball out all around the field. And so I'm hoping that's a good harbinger for what's to come. And Jaden's a special player. But Luke's getting a lot of playing time, and he's getting a chance to compete during camp. And he's fired up, too. He's the youngest of four boys.
1: Mm-hmm.
0: So when you talk about a chip on the shoulder.
1: Yep.
0: Right. He's getting the last turkey leg at the dinner table. You know what I'm saying? Like he's scrapping. He's been a scrapper his whole life. And so he's a competitor, which is why I think he fits really well with that team.
1: I appreciate, you dropping the word harbinger, by the way. That is a Stanford man right there. And I knew I know what harbinger means because, you know, Stanford is the Michigan of the West. and so in the couple minutes I have left here, the best and the worst teammate babysitters for your children.
2: Oh, man.
1: The best.
0: Oh.
1: Teammate babysitters.
2: And why is the answer Lawrence Taylor for both?
0: Yeah.
1: Well, Max was just a little baby.
2: Oh, that's true.
1: Okay.
0: Well,
1: best and worst. I got 2 minutes here.
0: Yeah, no.
1: You're a radio man.
0: You know, there's a couple. Rod Smith was great in the locker room. They used to hang out around my locker and we were next to each other. But we actually had, there's some names people may or may not know, but Jake Plummer. Oh. Once dressed up as Santa Claus and came into our house. Bill Musgrave babysat the kids. And so we did have a couple of guys that actually came over the house and did watch and hang out with the kids and throw the football around in the backyard.
1: Okay, so the teammate that you said, hey, guess who's coming over to babysit, and Lisa's like, who?
0: Yeah.
1: Really, what?
0: No, Lisa knows him, but...
1: Who, like really, who's coming over?
0: And, it was Lisa's idea. Like, someone has to dress up and come over and surprise the kids.
1: Okay,
0: it's usually her idea. Any of the creative ideas that we...
1: Right.
0: have in our family are her. Worst, I'm not going to throw the worst under the bus, but it did involve driving a motorized vehicle into and through our garage door. Yeah, that was the worst.
1: Well, now I need the hoop.
0: And they pretended like it didn't happen.
1: It's decades later.
0: Like
1: the statute.
0: Like the hole just magically. I mean, like, did something happen? No, nothing happened.
1: Statute's done.
0: I can't do it. I can't throw people in.
3: Sounds like.
1: It reminds me. Yeah, it sounds like.
3: Nope, their number.
0: I can't do it to them.
1: All right. Everybody check out the McCaffrey Rocky Mountain Granola. 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Thank you for coming on here.
0: Thank you so much.
1: Really appreciate it. That is Ed McCaffrey right here on the Rich Eisen Show. 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
27: Earlier on the show, three-time Super Bowl champion receiver Ed McCaffrey. Coming up, Commanders radio analyst London Fletcher. Actor Anthony Michael Hall. And now, it's Rich Eisen.
3: Hour number two of the Rich Eisen Show is on the air. That was a delight with Ed McCaffrey.
4: It really was.
3: I shouldn't have said that with a higher register.
4: No, I'm also half done a bag of granola already.
3: I was about to say to you, you are a granola eater.
4: I love granola, so the fact that he delivered some and left some here, and like I said, this will be gone in like an hour.
3: Okay, so which one did you choose?
4: You know what? Lauren recommended the blueberry lemon sunrise, so that's what I did.
3: Okay.
4: And it is fantastic.
3: And it is... I mean, if you could have a taste of something that's like a sunrise, does it taste like the sunrise? It
4: sure does. Yeah.
3: I mean, that's a conscious decision, right? I mean, let's put the word sunrise.
4: Yeah. I don't know what a lemon sunrise is, but it does have a blueberry lemon flavor, and I really enjoy it.
3: I'm glad you're enjoying the fruits of this show's labor of having free granola.
4: If it's free, it's for me. You know what I mean? Give me three.
3: Okay. Remember that golf outing I told you about?
4: Uh-oh.
3: Where I won not one, but two skins?
4: Oh, yeah, with Wyndham Clark.
3: Wyndham Clark was sitting right next to me. And, there it is. There's a photograph of me having the cash of not one, but two skins, despite me having no business sitting next to Wyndham Clark anywhere,
4: or
3: let alone winning cash and opening it up and celebrating with Wyndham Clark, who then went on to win the Byron Nelson and then the United States Open after that. So I do take credit for that. Wow. Do you know who was sitting directly across from me? Almost could have taken that photograph. It's our next guest, London Fletcher.
4: Hey, whoa. Oh, hey.
3: right, London?
4: Hey.
5: Right? Oh, yeah. Hey, that was a great, great outing, Rich. I don't know if you remember that day, Wyndham, I think the next day, Wyndham was going to play at Shinnecock at the practice round.
3: Yeah.
5: And he said, he had already played it once before, and then he said he was going to win it. He called his shot to us that night at dinner.
3: He did. And I thought it might have been the alcohol talking to me. but instead, he did do it. We invited him to play with us the following day, and he's like, nah, I really should play Shinnecock. And then I swear to you.
4: That's amazing.
3: I'm not wrong, right, true. London?
5: No, you are not wrong. But the fact that he said, I'm going to win it. And his caddy felt the same way. And then he went out and did it. I was like, man.
3: Damn.
5: He just knew where his game was at that point in time.
3: I took credit for it, though, because that's me. You know what I mean? Like, he was inspired by my victory for cash. It's basically.
5: Rich, did you tell the guys that I think you were getting called a sandbagger when you won the skins? Because you're like, oh, I'm not that good of a golfer.
3: I'm not.
5: You also hit the furthest shot left-handed. With your opposite hand.
3: I forgot about that.
5: Yes,
4: what?
3: Yes. Yes. We had a competition on the driving range of who could hit the furthest shot the other way.
4: Okay.
3: That's not your dominant hand.
5: Non-dominant hand, yes.
3: Thank you, London, for reminding me. I hit one like 225 left-handed. I did. Honestly, I woke up dangerous. I was Baker Mayfield that day.
4: Wow.
3: I woke up dangerous that day. But you can confirm too, London, before we get to the football conversation here, that I stood up in front of the group that included you to say basically that I was one of two people who knows what it's like to win money playing golf at the table.
5: You did. You did do that. And all we could do is just sit there and take it because I didn't win any money that day. So I couldn't say anything. And you were you won multiple skins that day.
3: And by the way, despite my impaired moment, admittedly, I did say that word and then wanted to just take a look and like, how's London taking this right now across the table? How's London? Where's London? Oh, there he is. Yeah. How's he taking it? How are you doing otherwise? Everything good?
5: I'm doing great, man. Doing great. not playing as much golf right now because the football season is upon us and
3: great.
5: Training camp is here. So I'm excited about the Commander season and ready to get this 2026 season going.
3: Well, let's jump into it here because we just had Ed McCaffrey here in studio, and he said he was just at Commander's training camp, you know, watching Luke get ready for the season. And he said Jaden Daniels looked superb, terrific.
5: Mm-hmm.
3: You can confirm this, London?
5: I can't confirm this. Jaden Daniels is looking awesome. He's healthier. Obviously, had to deal with some injuries last season, but he looks phenomenal. Looks in great physical shape, but also in a great mental space. There's going to be a new offense that the Commanders will have this year. David Blah, he's the first year offensive coordinator. Be a lot more under center for Jaden in this offense. A lot more play action. Use his athleticism, be able to run the ball a little bit more effectively out of the from under center, and those should open up things in the passing game from Jaden. But he definitely looks phenomenal. Has a great command of his offense, even though it's early in training camp. And I'm looking forward to seeing him just continue to get better each day as this season progresses.
3: Well, I mean, the question is who else is going to catch the football? And I would say the same thing to Ed if he was sitting right here, and that's the question. Who's catching it? And is Jaden Daniels going to stay healthy? You know, that's it. Those are the two questions pretty much about the pass.
5: Yeah, no, that's definitely a question that people have. When you look at our receiving corps, we know we have a number one guy in Terry McLaurin. He dealt with injuries as well, had the holdout or hold in training camp last season. And then when he finally got that contract solved, ended up having some health issues. That's behind him. He looks like he's rejuvenated by this offense and rejuvenated by not having to deal with the contract situation this season. We drafted a kid named Antonio Williams, a rookie out of Clemson, in the third round. He's a shifty guy, maybe he'll play like a Amon-Ra St. Brown type of role. He can he'll be more of a slot receiver. He's been unguardable in training camp so far. And then you got some guys, Trey Burks, who was a former first-round draft pick for the Tennessee Titans, that they're hoping maybe he can find his footing. He came on last year. He was picked up and did some good things for us. Has a full offseason with the team now. And they brought back De'Ami Brown, who had a great playoff run for us back in 24. He's more of a vertical threat guy. And there's some other guys. You mentioned McCaffrey with his son Luke. He's starting to make some waves in training camp. Has had two really good days of practice the last couple of days. And, you know, you never know if we're going to add somebody down the stretch. But I think collectively, and also I have to mention Chigakonkwo, who they signed a tight end from the Tennessee Titans. He's a pass-catching tight end. He'll be able to work some matchups that they would be favorable for them and for him. So he's another guy that they'll lean heavily on as a pass catcher for this Washington Commanders receiving corps.
3: And is it Kroski Merritt time? Bell Cowell?
5: Bill Kroski Merritt.
3: Is it him?
5: Yes. You know, Bill did a lot of really good things as a rookie last season. Rushed for, I think, maybe either about 800 yards or a little over 800 yards. He'll be a guy, probably it'll be a running back by committee. You got a Rashad White who was signed as a free agent, former teammate of Jaden in college at Arizona State. And then we drafted a kid out of Penn State, Fat Man Allen, who's Penn State's all-time leading rusher. And he did this in a shared running back situation, more of a bigger back, probably more of your short yardage goal line running back, but he's very effective as well. So, but Kroski Merritt, he'll have a role. And then you look at White and then also Allen. So it'll probably be a running back by committee type of situation from that running back standpoint.
3: And then lastly, you know, in terms of reunions for college teammates, Ayuk, Instagram his way out of that one, London?
5: Yeah.
3: Did he?
5: Yeah, that's you know, it's a unfortunate situation with him because he had I look at it like this. He fought so hard to get that contract, get that money from the San Francisco 49ers and to give it back to them. Full details, but whatever. They voided his guaranteed money, and and now he hasn't done himself any favors with his social media posts. And, you know, I don't know. I know he doesn't have an agent. I don't know who's advising him, but you would just wish that somebody that he respected could get in his ear and say, hey, man, you first of all, you need to report to get that situation resolved, because you're on a suspended list. And until you report, your situation is not resolved with the San Francisco 49ers. You can't find another team until he reports. Maybe he just wants to let a little bit more time pass. But I don't know that that Washington, if he does become available, would look to add him. I'm not there with Adam Peters and Dan Quinn to know what they're thinking, but he definitely hasn't done himself any favors with the social media stuff.
3: How does Sonny Styles look, London?
5: As advertised.
3: Okay. Yeah, for real?
5: Yes. Real? Yes, and I know you're a Michigan guy, and it's saw a lot of him.
3: Oh,
5: at Ohio State, but
3: I'm very happy to see him in burgundy and out of scarlet, sir.
5: Yeah, I mean, 6'5". There was a play. Damn. He filled a hole right away. First play, 11-on-11, just coming downhill. The athleticism is there, the size, the mental makeup. I actually played with Sonny's dad, Lorenzo Styles.
3: Yes, you did it
5: in Rams, St. Louis.
3: Right?
5: With the Rams. I was his rookie. And so he comes from great football pedigree. His brother obviously got drafted. Lorenzo Styles Jr. got drafted to, I think it's Tampa Bay Buccaneers, or maybe it was the Saints. I can't remember. But with Sonny, he's scratching the surface because he's only been playing the linebacker position for 2 years, but he's very mature, extremely cerebral player. We know about the athleticism and just the things that he's going to be able to do in this new Durante Jones defense. I mean, you can line him up outside. He can rush off the edge. You can bring him up the middle, have him play in the passing game. There's so many things that you can do with a guy like Sonny that the sky's the limit. I can't wait to see him just untap all that potential that he has.

0: longevity, do you think?
1: Man, just, you know, first of all, the way God made me, I think I was kind of built to play football. I got a, you know, strong lower half, and never had any crazy fluke injuries. Did a great job of taking care of myself. Also, I sat out of a game in high school for an injury. I had an ankle injury, and I was miserable, man. I was like, I'm on the sideline and watching my teammates have fun. And I was like, man, if I can help it, I'm never sitting out another game. And that was, you know, I was fortunate enough to never miss a game during my 16-year career in the National Football League. But great trainers, training staff, and PT people, and also the team that took care of me. But also just my dedication and my commitment to my teammates, to the teams that I played for, and just to the game of football. I love everything about the game of football, from the meetings, the practice, the preparation, the games. I mean, when I was in it, I was consumed by it. I gave it everything I had.
0: You know, and you're not a stat compiler either, London. You're on the ballot for the Hall of Fame for the first time, and rightfully so. And you should stay there for as long as it takes for you to finally get in, because you deserve it. And I'm not just saying that because you watched me win money at Skins and laugh about it. You know, year 12 was when you made your first Pro Bowl, and you made it 4 years in a row after that. And so you peaked, you know, at the end of your career too, unless you were just overlooked pretty much.
1: I was overlooked those the prior 11 seasons, Rich. You know, right now on my resume, it has 4 Pro Bowls. I mean, I very easily should have 10 or 12 Pro Bowls.
0: 158 tackles, yeah. And your fourth of 5 years with the Bills.
1: Yeah, I just, as we know, the Pro Bowl is not an exact science, especially, you know, the way it is now. Right. There's the fan element. There's the popularity element. So I should have way more Pro Bowls on my resume. And then all pros, you know, there were times where I definitely was deserving of a more all pro team that I didn't make it. But as I look at the Hall of Fame, and there are, you know, current middle linebackers in the Hall of Fame, or future Hall of Famers, middle linebackers, I'm as deserving or even more deserving than some of the guys that are currently in the Pro Football Hall of Fame that played the middle linebacker position. It's just a matter of when, not if. And, you know, I look forward to when I make it to Canton.
0: Well, you know, I've worked with and have become close friends, and honored to be able to say that of, you know, a couple of your teammates from St. Louis, London, you know, and Marshall and Kurt. They love you, man. You know, and Aeneas also, he's in the Hall of Fame. You know, Isaac Bruce is in the Hall of Fame. Orlando Pace is in the Hall of Fame from that championship team. And they all speak, you know, highly of you. And that was your first, you know, year starting all the games as you did. You know, it was your second year in the league. What was that like when Trent Green went down and Kurt stepped in? London, what was that?
1: Well, I'll say this: when Trent went down, there was a lot of kind of, man, what just happened here? Is our season ruined? Because Trent was a big free agent acquisition for us at that time. He came over with Mike Marks from, ironically, the Washington Redskins. Mm-hmm. Marks was the passing game coordinator with the Washington Redskins, and then he became the offensive coordinator at St. Louis. And Trent was his handpicked quarterback. So when he got injured, man, it was like, man, that was a big blow to what we thought our team would be. But then Kirk, he came out of nowhere. You know, Dick Vermeil had great confidence in him. He was going into the season as a number two guy anyway. So that showed you what type of belief Dick Vermeil had in him. And then he came out playing extremely well. We rallied around him. And next thing you know, as the season progressed, we just got gained a lot of confidence. And before you know it, man, we were hosting that Lombardi Trophy. But it was just a great team effort. We had it was the offense, you know, greatest show on turf. But defensively, we're top five in a lot of major categories in that year. Scored a lot of, didn't give up a lot of points. I think we may have been number one rushing defense in the league. Got a lot of takeaways, return kicks and punch for touchdowns. So it was a

0: total team effort that led us to that Super Bowl win back in 1999.
1: Pardon me for not knowing. Were you on the field for that final play where they wound up a yard short?
0: I was.
1: Walk me through that one. Snap to finish.
0: Yeah, so, you know, it's at that point, they're driving, and Steve McNair, he was just hurting us so much.
1: He was unreal that game in London.
0: Yeah, unreal. And so the call that we made, it was one of our, you know, base kind of defensive nickel plays, sub plays, where kind of like a day one, day two type of defensive play, where I was man-to-man. We had man-to-man, but also combinations with the between the safeties, linebackers, corners, things like that. And I had Eddie George man-to-man. He flares out to the flat, and I'm kind of looking at him, but I'm also worried about Steve tucking in and running because of the defense, there wasn't going to be anybody in the middle of the field. Mike Jones had the tight end man-to-man. I had the running back man-to-man. And, you know, so if he decided to run with that football, there was a good chance that he may have scored based on the defensive call. But, you know, Mike and the safeties and the corners, they made a great combination call. And when they threw that ball to Dyson, Mike came off just as he was supposed to do and made a form tackle and was and allowed us to win that football game. From my angle, though, I couldn't tell whether Dyson had scored or not, and it wasn't until my teammates ran on the field and then the confetti came down that I realized we had won the Super Bowl. But it was just, man, just a phenomenal experience.
1: So from your angle, you had no idea if Dyson increased the end zone or not, huh? You had
0: no idea. Because I was in the defensive right kind of coast to that sideline, the right sideline. Yeah.
1: How about, do you think the Titans would have gone for two?
0: I don't think so. That wasn't popular back then. You know, it wasn't in, you know, like in vogue like it is now where you're going for two. The analytics and all that stuff was not where it is today. I think they, with Jeff Fisher being the type of coach he was, I think he'd kick it, go for overtime, and feel like they had the momentum. And we were also kind of gassed defensively.
1: I bet.
0: So I think they would kick the extra point and went to overtime.
1: Last one for you, London Fletcher. Best middle linebacker in the game right now is?
0: Man, you know, it's I think Fred Warner, he jumps out right away because of the – I know he missed last season.
1: Yep.
0: But his ability to make plays in a passing game, make affect the game, stopping a run, things like that, he's the guy that jumps out to me offhand. And you put me on the spot. I didn't have the opportunity to think about that. But Fred Warner is the guy that really jumps out to me. And I also love the linebacker out in Seattle. And I draw a blank. He came from the Rams, number 53. He makes a lot of plays, too. His name slips you right now. But I really like his I think it's Jones. Maybe his last name is Jones.
1: He came – yeah. Oh, yeah, and you don't want to cross him when it comes to talking mess about Sam Darnold.
0: He
1: famously let you know.
0: He's really good as well. I like both those guys.
1: Okay, look at you going deep down.
2: Ernest Jones.
1: Yeah, Ernest Jones.
2: Fourth.
1: Hey, listen, London, I appreciate the time here. I didn't mean to put you on the spot, but, you know.
0: That's all good.
1: You know, that's why they pay me the big bucks to win skins and put you on the spot. You know what I'm saying? Thanks for the time. Really greatly appreciate it. And let's do this more often. I'll hit you up, London. Thanks again.
0: All right, thanks.
1: That's London Fletcher, one of the all-time greats. The only one with more tackles in the history of the National Football League is Ray Lewis.
2: He averaged 135 tackles everywhere.
1: Oh, and Bills fans like Hoskins remembers him. When he got to the Bills, Bruce Smith had just left, by the way, to go to Washington. And then, of course, he went to Washington and is one of the, you know, and then that's when he started getting recognized. I guess sometimes you got to go to the East Coast.
2: Yeah.
1: That sort of thing.
2: Or sometimes you leave the East Coast.
1: And by the way, pop that photograph up one more time. Look at Tirico there with the mic to Kurt, and look at Marshall behind him. That was the moment.
3: That game was wild.
1: Again, Al Michaels at the mic for that one. 1 yard shy. Steve McNair was absolutely winning that football game.
2: I thought to myself,
1: they're driving down the field. Yep. Absolutely winning the football game. He was amazing. So great.
2: Yeah. Such a shame.
1: He was so great. But as Kurt would never point out because he's too nice. Who's holding the Lombardi?
2: Yeah, 1 yard short.
1: Okay. That was unbelievable. 844-204-RICH is the number to dial right here on the Rich Eisen Show. 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

0: 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Okay. Nick in Toronto, Canada has been hanging on. What's up, Nick? How are you, sir?
1: To be honest, I've been better, Rich. How are you?
0: All right. What's going on, Nick? How can we help?
1: Well, I called in for a bro hug.
0: Okay.
1: Diehard Falcons fan. It's weird, actually. Today, I called in for a hug, and you were hyping up Olave over Drake London, and then Ed McCaffrey's on, and that was like the first Falcons game I really watched.
0: Mm.
1: So that took me to a place.
0: Okay. Well, I think you're referring to what Jalen Walker last year's first round selection blew out his knee. It's official. It's an ACL that he suffered in practice.
1: Yeah, he's done.
0: He's done for the year. And James Pierce, who knows what's going to happen with him? Your other first round selection last year, those two guys basically breathed life into a dormant for a long time Falcons pass rush that might be going back to being dormant. Is that what you're referring to, Nick?
1: That's a big part of it. Okay. I was in a rough place last year, sports-wise, just sports-wise, the season ended.
0: Come on, now your team made it to the last strike of the World Series when nobody expected that to happen.
1: I was at game six, Rich.
0: Okay,
1: I know.
0: Sir. All right. All right, so I know I'm not helping verbally.
2: Yeah.
0: So hold on a minute before we give the bro hug. Hoskins, you said that there is a soundbite of Bijan Robinson talking about how happy he is about his new contract, right? Do we have that soundbite? Let's play this for Nick in Toronto, please. Roll it.
3: For the process, just like my teammates and everybody kind of just behind me and just telling me, you know, it's going to get done. Like, it's going to be great. And then obviously my agent, Nicole, she's always just told me during this process, like, you know, it could look a lot of different ways, but, you know, if you just stay who you are throughout the whole thing and, you know, make sure that you're just, you know, it might get stressful, but if you just continue to put the smile on your face, like, everything will be all right. So when it did get done, like, she called me and we were just super happy for what was about to happen and how it did happen and the whole process for it. As y'all could probably tell, like, I was itching, boy. Like, I was on that sideline, like, bro, like, I got to get out there. But when it got done, like, it was a cool moment for all of us.
0: Nick, you good? I mean, there's your guy. He's happy. The Falcons did it right.
1: Big. Look, look, at the end of last year, we had the coach with the short pants still. I'm glad we got rid of him. I wasn't sure our big three would have any reason to re-sign in Atlanta. Drake, Pitts, Bijan, you know. Why not just be the farm team for the rest of the NFL like normal?
0: Nope.
1: But we locked them up. I was in a great place. You know, I've been watching my daughters dominate soccer.
0: Okay.
1: My golf game's in a good shape right now. I got really hyped up yesterday when I saw the contract come in. And then, boom, just like the Falcons roller coaster with no safety belt, our season's done.
0: It's not. Oh, Nick in Toronto. Nick in Toronto. Your season's not done. The season's not over, right? You got that. That's one of the first drops in the history of the Rich Eisen Show. It's been lost. That's how old it is.
1: Jim Mora Senior. Before Rich, the Falcons can't go anywhere unless we have any type of defense.
0: Nick, are you basically saying you're not going to feel better until we give you the famous bro hug? Is that what you're saying, Nick? It's okay. You can be.
1: It'll help.
0: Okay,
1: it'll
0: here we help. Go. Arms extended. There's the hug, tap, tap, and then we separate. And now give me the drop.
4: The season is not over.
0: Okay. That's Jim Morrissey. That's from the NFC South. Thank you.
1: Oh,
0: Nick.
1: I know.
0: Nick, be well. That's Nick
5: All
0: in
5: right,
0: Toronto.
5: Nick,
0: there he goes.
5: Keep your head up.
0: We're here for everybody whenever you need a bro hug. Quick hug, tap, tap, and then we disengage.
5: And beat it.
0: That's how it works. It is like, okay, hey, we use two first-round picks. We are going to finally fix this pass rush. It is fixed. One is definitely going to get suspended, it feels like. And the other is done for the season with an injury.
2: Yes.
0: So year two is already imploded.
2: Great.
0: Which is terribly unfortunate, to say the least. But Pitts coming off a career year, Drake London and Bijan Robinson, and you locked them up. They're all good. Right? They're all paid, and they're all good.
2: I just saw a nice Tua throw on Twitter here.
0: Okay.
2: It looks good.
0: Okay. Oh, you went higher register. You went higher register. So the best ball fantasy league that we are in that I won last year.
2: You won?
0: I did.
2: Oh.
0: I did. Going away. Like, friggin' high-stepped. Well, I mean, it's what happens when you get Puka and Jackson Smith and Jigba on your team,
2: yeah.
0: As I did.
2: Yeah, you had a good draft.
0: So, you know, you draft and you this is the league where you draft and that's it. There's no rosters. Your roster is your roster.
2: No
0: and the
2: moves.
0: Computer puts in the best ball players.
2: Yeah, no trades,
0: week.
2: No
0: nothing,
2: pickups,
0: nothing. Yeah. It just takes forever to draft because
2: forever.
0: Joe Latrullio, the commissioner, gives you 8 hours to choose a pick.
2: It takes about 2 weeks to finish this draft.
0: 8 hours.
2: Yeah.
0: And who got the first overall pick in this draft this year? Who would that be?
5: Oh, that would be your boy, T.J. Jefferson.
0: And who got the second overall pick in the draft this year? You did.
5: Yeah.
0: Because you guys were on the same team, and now you're separated.
2: Yeah, Joe offered to separate.
0: Joe offered to separate and expand the league.
5: Yeah. I wanted to stay together. I found out in an email that we had broken up. So, you know.
0: That's the other thing. You didn't tell him?
5: Yeah, I read.
2: You know, I kind of took a Seth Rollins chair to his Roman Reigns back and
0: good.
2: Broke up the Shield.
0: And
6: damn
0: so,
6: right, it's me.
0: And so you finally chose, right?
5: I don't like the way you said finally chose.
0: Because you said you were, I said, listen.
5: No,
0: if you're first up, let's not take all 8 hours. Let's go. I'm trying to be consistent with how I email the group.
5: Folks, here's this guy, Rich, right? I don't even know that the draft started until 8:20 this morning, okay?
0: Right.
5: An email came out at like 11 last night. Brockman said, hey, the draft has started. So I was on the clock for maybe 12 minutes. We get 8 hours, folks.
0: Mm-hmm.
5: Rich is already getting on me about hurrying up and picking.
2: Yep.
5: Like, hurry up, do it. And I'm like, I've only been aware that I've had this pick for 12 minutes. So, yeah, I went ahead and picked. I wanted to take more time. I wasn't allowed to. And by the way, Brockman made his pick, and guess what? It's been over an hour, and no one else has picked.
2: It's funny. Whoever Davey Stats is just picked. Puka went third.
0: Okay, so you chose Bijan?
5: I went. And by the way, it was tough. That whole time I was weighing Bijan or Jameer.
0: That's the
2: coin
0: fantasy.
2: Flip, right?
5: I went to a coin flip, Rich. You didn't see that.
0: Did you really?
2: Yeah.
5: Legit
2: did a coin.
7: Four heads in a row.
0: This is, and again, it's a PPR league. Was it a half point or is it full point?
5: I think it's.
0: But this is a fantasy question that's going to be asked worldwide.
2: Yep.
0: If you're first, do you take Bijan or Jahmyr Gibbs?
5: That was a tough choice.
0: And you chose Bijan.
5: I literally took a coin. Mm-hmm. Brockman's like, you got to do the best 4 out of 7, a series. It was four heads
2: in a row.
5: Bijan all four times.
0: Wow, and it's normally tails never fails, and tails failed four straight times.
5: Yeah.
0: And then you grabbed Gibbs.
2: I quickly took Gibbs
0: right away.
2: And we were waiting.
0: Okay.
2: And now
0: so
2: Puka went third.
0: Puka went third.
2: Yeah, I think I kind of wanted Gibbs.
0: Puka went third. I mean, he's a catch machine.
2: Rich, you picked 10th in this.
0: I'm aware of that.
2: 14,
5: which means about
0: at this
5: Friday.
0: Time, by Friday.
5: You should be picked.
2: Yeah.
0: And I just
2: we don't know if Paul Rudd or John Hamm are filming overseas, because that's been kind of the issue the last couple of years.
0: I don't think Paul is filming overseas.
2: Like, Paul was filming Ant-Man, and John was filming Friends and Neighbors. So
0: I got it. I understand. Yeah, but it doesn't matter. It doesn't matter.
8: If you ain't first, you're lost.
5: And
2: how many
5: first,
2: emails?
5: I'm
2: what's
5: first.
2: The over under on emails that you will send to the group?
0: I'm sending none.
2: To hurry it up.
0: I'm sending none.
2: Really?
0: Everyone understands where I stand on this.
2: Okay.
0: I have made it apparently clear.
5: Yeah, I know.
0: Amongst everybody,
5: I felt
0: there's
5: beat
0: no
5: down this
0: reason
5: week.
0: To take 8 hours unless, like, you're on the clock. You get put on the clock at 11 at night.
5: Yeah, if you're asleep.
0: You're asleep.
5: Right.
0: Then you wake up the next day. To salute, if you can get full 8 hours these days.
2: Right.
0: You know, a man of a certain age. You know what I mean?
2: Yeah.
0: But, If I pick by Thursday night, I'll be happy. But I'd like to get it going. That's all. I don't like fantasy drafts taking long. I just don't. They don't have to.
2: Oh, we know.
0: They don't have to.
2: We know.
5: You are on record.
0: They don't have to take that long. They just don't. Like, not give me 90 seconds for
2: especially
0: a
2: the first two rounds, because you're just drafting all the studs. So just take who's ever next.
0: It's absurd that it takes that long.
2: Yeah.
0: Who's going to about to join us is Joe Latrullio.
2: All right.
0: The commissioner. He's going to zoom in and, I mean, talk about
2: chop it up.
0: What we're a little, let's talk a little fantasy.
5: Can't believe I got the first pick.
0: And then Anthony Michael Hall in hour three, and your calls at 844-204 Rich, and my Tampa Bay Buccaneers four downs.
5: Yeah.
0: I'm gonna stop talking like this.
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0: back here on the Rich Eisen Show. The commissioner of our best ball league, ladies and gentlemen, Joe Latrullio is here on the program. What's up, Joe? How are you?
1: I don't know what you people are talking about. As commissioner of this league, yes. Surprise Party Best Ball,
0: yes.
1: We need time. We got players all over the place, different time zones.
0: Yes, true.
1: And I tell you, Rich, I understand as defending best ball champion, you got the eye of the tiger. You got the fire. You want to get out there and you want your pick. Yes. So I get it.
0: I'm picking 10th.
1: That's part of the nine games.
0: I'm picking 10th. How many teams do we got in this?
1: We have, I believe,
2: 14.
1: I believe we have 14.
0: 14.
1: Yeah, thank you.
0: 14. Okay, so I'm going to choose 10th. And it's 8 hours. So where did you come up with 8 hours?
1: I found that because of schedules, most people are either working or just I can't get people together enough
0: right.
1: to do it. No one wants to do 90 seconds a pick. So it's harder. Now, the choices were 4 hours or 8 hours. And I was going to go 4 hours. But because we have people on different coasts, I'm just worried about them sleeping through their pick.
0: See, you know what I'm saying? Like, Roger Goodell is the same problem for an actual NFL draft. You know what I mean? So,
1: yeah.
0: I mean, RG
1: you
0: handles
1: get it.
0: Roger gets it.
1: I get it.
0: Plus, there's many working actors in this league. So some
1: a lot
0: like
1: of working actors,
0: you know, 1 year when Rudd was shooting Ant-Man in London, he was screwing up the whole damn thing.
3: Oh, yeah.
0: The whole damn thing.
1: I'm telling you.
0: You know?
1: Ham is making prestige television. You know, we have producers in this league.
2: He told us that in an email once.
0: That's right. You know, that was his response when I was complaining, right, about him holding up the league, and he's like, I'm making prestige television.
1: And he was.
4: Also, Ham's the one in the email telling everybody, hey, take your time.
0: Yeah.
4: Like, no.
0: I don't know if you saw, I changed the avatar because we finally switched to a league where I can use an avatar. My avatar for my team is the famous Ham meme from Friends and Neighbors.
1: Oh, fantastic.
0: Yeah. And I call it Dream Team, so everyone's asleep while I win, is basically what I'm saying. Literally, now, people are sleeping while I choose to win.
1: Sure. You know? I guess I was going to ask you what you were looking at, but I'm sure you don't want to show your cards at slot 10. So
0: slot 10. I have no idea, but I did my part to be consistent today, Joe. Because picks 1 and 2 of this league owned by two individuals, one to my right.
1: I mean, TJ, and one congratulations. To my left. I know you and Brockman were tandem. But
4: you dealt
1: now,
4: me, Joe.
1: You got your own team and you had the first pick and you have my son Eli to thank for it.
4: Oh, Eli pick.
0: What happened? Was that out of the hat?
1: Yeah, well, there was a link there. I put all the names on poker chips, and he drew them all.
4: Thanks, Eli.
1: I was going to randomize it, but like I've done this in the past where it's worked out in my favor, and it's not a good look. I've randomized, and like my pick has been first or second at least 2 or 3 times. So I decided to go with my son.
0: How old is Eli again?
1: He's 10.
0: Okay, so you had a 10-year-old choose poker chips out of... Yeah. What out of what?
1: You got him. Start him early.
0: Out of what? Out of a hat? Where do we put?
1: Yeah, he plays soccer, so we took the bag of his goalkeeper gloves and we just threw them there.
0: Great. So you took a youth soccer star at age 10 and had poker chips. What happens if he accidentally leaves poker chips in there and he goes to his next event? And hold on, my dad's poker chips are in here.
1: There's going to be a problem at the Striker tournament down in Mission Viejo. I think
0: that is going to be
1: some disqualifications. I think.
0: Joe, that's going to be called what we call a to-do. That's going to be a to-do.
1: A big to-do. And they're going to give me a what for.
4: Joe, I got a question. Was my name the first one he pulled out or last one?
1: We did a reverse.
4: Okay.
1: He picked the last pick first out of the bag.
0: Oh, okay. Okay.
4: I hung on.
0: You were hanging on, just like you do every day. As a Met fan, as a fellow Met fan.
4: Yeah, we're just hanging on.
0: Can't wait for the football season, you two guys, huh?
4: I can't wait till next baseball season, to be honest.
0: Oh, God. Come on now.
1: Yeah. And look, looks like Peralta did great on the Rays yesterday. Not do well.
0: How much time is left on somebody's?
2: Okay, Max next? Handelman is up.
0: Oh, forget it. I got to go. I always have to text
2: fourth
0: him.
2: Overall.
0: Let me do that right now.
2: He has 7 hours and 41 minutes left.
0: Lord.
2: Joe.
4: See, Joe, I did my part.
1: David, who had the number three pick, was really hoping Puka would fall. He did not. Not surprising, though.
3: Hold on.
1: David was a fantastic production coordinator, PA on Brooklyn Nine-Nine. Terrific guy. He knows a lot about stats.
3: Okay.
4: Puka did fall to three, though.
2: He went third.
1: I thought he'd fall. I mean, I thought he'd fall further.
3: Okay. I just texted Max, a tradition unlike any other. You're up. So let's see if that actually spurs action. Okay.
2: And then D's guys is fifth. Is that you, Joe? Are you D's guys?
1: Yeah, that's me. D's guys.
3: Oh, you're D's guys. Who are you going to get fifth?
1: I changed it. I changed from I would walk 500 miles with a picture of Miles Garrett. So
3: I like that.
4: Yeah, I saw that.
3: Very nice. Okay. So,
1: I mean, it's either going to be Chase, I think. Or, as a new Rams fan, it'll be hard for me to get Jackson from Seattle. But I might have to do it. Terrific player.
3: Hey, strange bedfellows, man. Fantasy, you got to put it to bed, man. You got to put all your other stuff to bed.
4: I'm still not drafting an Eagle, though.
3: Listen, take it from the champ, to the defending champ. You got to put it all.
1: I know. You've got only a few more weeks of bragging rights. Three or four months of bragging rights.
3: Right? Well, I mean, so then everyone should take 8 hours. Let this thing last.
4: Let it draw out.
3: All right.
1: Actually, to your point, Rich, you know, the 8 hours at least will lengthen the amount of time for, hopefully, knock on wood, no injuries, but any major injuries for players. Uh-huh. This draft usually goes about 2 weeks anyway.
3: Trust me, I know. All right, Joe, thank you for Zooming. And where are you, at the lone remaining Sears store? What is this background, Joe?
1: I just moved the haystack. Usually I'm like this when you see me.
3: Is that
1: like an audition background thing.
3: Oh, see? Fancy.
1: That's the secret behind the curtain.
4: Joe, you don't have to audition anymore. They just offer you,
3: That's
4: right?
3: That's it, man.
1: That's there right. They just offer me. I do it for fun now, just for my own, just to keep my skills
3: That's
1: sharp.
3: That's it. That's where he keeps the poker chips. All right, Joe. Thanks for the time, buddy.
1: Thanks, guys. Good luck this year.
3: Thank you for being fair and beneficent commissioner.
2: Yes.
3: Well absolutely. Done.
4: Thank your
3: well
4: son done. For me.
3: There you.
1: I will. I will.
3: Commissioner Lotrulia.
2: Yes, sir.
3: You're on the Rich Eisen.
1: Bye, gentlemen.
4: All right, Joe.
3: There he goes.
2: Good luck.
3: Let's see if Max got 7.5 hours to go before Joe goes on the clock, maybe.
2: 7 hours and 39 minutes.
3: Unless Max responds to my text.
4: I guarantee Max won't pick before 2:30.
3: By the way, there's breaking news out of the National Football League. And we're going to have to, we'll get to this at the top of the next hour. How does that sound?
2: Let's do it.
3: Before Anthony Michael Hall joins this program once again. Here we go. There goes Joe Latrullio, everybody. So stupid. 8 hours.
2: 8 hours is so long.
3: 8 hours. Listen, we should find out, is everyone going to be in the United States? Because if everyone's in the United
2: States. That's the thing. I think
3: we should cut that time
2: respond
3: down.
2: Respond to the email and say, is everyone.
3: You know what? People don't want to hear from me. They don't want to hear from me anymore.
4: They really don't.
3: Okay. They certainly don't want to hear from me on this subject matter.
2: That's true.
4: I know I didn't.
3: Craig Susser, the restaurateur to the stars, literally and figuratively.
4: What up, Craig?
3: And two time zones, Los Angeles and Nashville. He joined this year, and Ham says, take your time. That's what he told him. When you're drafting, take your time, which was a shot at me.
4: Absolutely.
3: No question. There's no doubt about it.
4: When I read it, yeah.
3: Friends and neighbors, my ass. That's what happens when you win. You got to take the slings and arrows. All right, we'll do this the next hour. I'm sorry. We'll apologize to everybody. 844-204-RICH is the number to dial. Hour number three, Anthony Michael Hall, coming up.
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6: 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The club earned a 109-87 victory at the Atlanta Dream Monday to boost their record to 21-9. Five-time All-Star Jackie Young sparked the Aces with 28 points, 11 rebounds, and 10 assists for her third career triple-double. The league's leading scorer and reigning MVP, Asia Wilson, chipped in 23 as they logged their 12th road win of the year. Head coach Becky Hammond's offense ranks third in the W with 92 points per game.
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6: 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With Today in Women's Sports, I'm Amy Lawrence on Westwood One. 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
3: Running backs should be paid because of what these guys do.
21: 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Coming up, actor Anthony Michael Hall. And now, it's Rich Eisen.
3: Hour number three of the Rich Eisen Show is on the air. Anthony Michael Hall is back on the show. He's in our green room. He's going to come out in short order and hang out with us. He's in the latest Fox Fun show called Nation's Dumbest. Is that why Del Tufo's not here today?
22: You know, I was going to make that joke. He chose not
3: to. Is that why he is? Hey, you got to work on Nation's Dumbest.
22: Oh, I thought you were making
3: Oh. Oh, that too. How dare you?
22: We both thought it.
3: Oh, that he's, oh, he's That's clearly what I thought you meant. Nation's dumbest. Is that what you guys are saying?
22: He's up to
3: Oh, okay. Hour number one, Ed McCaffrey was in studio telling all these delightful stories that we had him hang out for two segments.
22: Ed McCaffrey bigger than you thought?
3: Oh, yeah.
4: Yeah, he's a big dude, man.
3: Oh, yeah.
4: 6'5",
22: yeah. Easy. That was a big handshake.
3: Yeah, right?
22: Yeah.
3: So it was fun hanging out with him and all those stories. If you missed the first 2 hours, there's our YouTube channel, youtube.com/Rich Eisen Show, as well as our Disney Plus page and the podcast version. All 3 hours of the show are available. London Fletcher was on in hour number two, and these things happen when you have a Washington Commanders analyst, radio analyst as he is, and one of the best linebackers in the history of the game, certainly in Washington, on the program, and then news regarding the Commanders breaks after he leaves. So that conversation we had, like, who's going to catch the football for Jaden Daniels? Well, there's Terry McLaurin. There is Luke McCaffrey. There's also, you know, draftees and young players and free agent signings. And Stephon Diggs joins the team. Stephon Diggs.
22: Okay.
3: So the guy drafted after Jaden Daniels gets A.J. Brown to replace Stephon Diggs. Hey, Drake May, add Stephon Diggs, and that helped you blossom into an MVP candidate in year two.
22: Diggs was good last year.
3: Right? And now he and the Patriots part ways, which is one way to put it. And who's now arriving in year three for a guy who had his MVP season in year one but had an injury-marred year two? That's Stephon Diggs. So be there for Jaden Daniels, who's now got a couple of OGs later in their careers. Stephon Diggs and Terry McLaurin. All right. So A.J. Brown departs the NFC East for New England, and Stephon Diggs departs New England for the NFC East.
22: Adam Schefter says, one-year deal worth up to $12 million.
3: There you go. So the Commanders are looking around early parts of training camp, are like, yeah, let's go get the Steph Diggs. Let's push the Steph Diggs button. I'm sure this isn't out of the blue because it's not like some sort of massive injury bug that breaks out in Washington. Let's get Steph Diggs. He must have been on the radar screen for a while. You know, San Francisco went for the guy they knew in Debo, which was kind of born out of an injury bug with Ricky Pearsall being done for the season.
4: That's a shame.
3: So Steph Diggs now goes to Washington, D.C., where everybody thought Brandon Ayuk was going to show up. And that's just yet another door closing on him. And Ayuk's last play now on Instagram is to say, hey, how about if you run it back with Debo, let's run it back together. And I don't know if San Francisco is going to buy all that. But this is a nice signing for the Washington Commanders. I think this is a nice signing. Also on a day that Zach Ertz, speaking of Stanford, is out catching footballs from Andrew Luck, by the way.
22: Oh.
3: Showing off that his knee is healing fine, and hopefully Zach Ertz finds himself a landing place before this season starts, and if not, when the season goes, because he's still got a lot left to offer, as he's showing.
22: Homecoming, too, for Diggs. He's a Maryland Terrapin.
3: That's right. That's right. He's a Maryland Terrapin. Very well. 844-204-RICH is the number to dial here on the program. 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This should be a fun win-loss game. Terrence in Cleveland is on the phone. Line one. He's been hanging on since the beginning of the show. What's up, Terrence? How are you?
1: Rich Eisen, TJ Jefferson, Jason Feller, Brockman.
3: Okay. Game's
1: all here. Boom. Ready to go on the Rich Eisen show. How you been, Rich? It's been a while. Long time.
3: Wow.
1: What was your summer?
3: Okay. So we're going walking today, huh? Normally we get the...
1: Walk. Well, I'm Rich, I'm sleep deprived. My son was born at the end of June, so... I'm all loopy, you know, no sleep.
3: Okay.
1: So I may be talking to you on the phone, but 50-50 chance I'm actually sleepwalking and I'm actually talking into a banana.
3: Ladies and gentlemen, Terrence in Cleveland, if you're going to do the win-loss game for the Browns, how about you choose a win or a loss with a different voice each game, Terrence? Can you pull that
1: off? I don't have 17 voices, Rich. That's
3: okay.
1: A little much.
3: Okay. So
1: much. Don't like your tone.
3: Okay. So how about... you know, we'll split it into quarters, four in one voice, four in another, four in another. Do you have four voices, Terrence?
1: I think I can do that, Rich.
3: Okay, here we go. Terrence in Cleveland. Let's start it off with walking first, I guess. The Browns win-loss game. What happens when the Browns visit Jacksonville to start the season?
1: Jacksonville, city of bridges like Venice, but horrible. That's a win.
3: Okay. What happens when the Browns then stay in Florida and visit Tampa?
1: I know Baker wants to shine his shoes with the Browns, but it's not happening. That's a win.
3: That's 2-0. Browns home opener against the Panthers.
1: The home opener in Cleveland, it's electric, Rich. You got to be there. It's amazing. That's a win.
3: 3-0. Browns with a Thursday night, week four against the Steelers.
1: On vacation with my wife's family, all Steelers fans. I have a feeling they're going to lose for my son in a Steelers onesie, and then I'll cry.
3: 3-1? Mm-hmm. 3-1 at the Jets. If you want to switch it up, Terrence, go for it.
1: Well, Rich, the Jets are on a march for Arch, so that's a win.
3: The Ravens at the Browns, week six.
1: Oh, the Rapids won't be able to take us down. We got momentum going. That's a win, Rich.
3: That's 5-1 at the Titans.
1: Oh, that's a win as well, Rich, in Music City.
3: And then you finish up against the Steelers in week eight at Pittsburgh.
1: So we don't play well in Pittsburgh, Rich. We never have, and I don't see it happening anytime soon. That's a loss.
3: 6-2 at the Saints.
1: Ah, Rich, the only game I'm in New Orleans. That's a win. You're taking down.
4: Getting the chopper.
3: Didn't see that one coming. 7-2, Texans at Browns.
1: Oh. I'll be at that game, Rich, but unfortunately, that'll be a loss. The
3: okay.
1: Texans defense is just too good.
3: 7-3, home for the Raiders.
1: The Raiders. The Raiders don't have any chance. That's a win, Rich. Doesn't matter who's starting.
3: This is nuts. 1, 2, 3. 8? My God. 8-3, home for the Bengals.
1: Wow. They're called the Bengals for a reason, but I think the Browns are going to lose this one, drop a little bit. That's a loss.
3: Okay. 8-4. Home for the Falcons.
1: Well, as the former governor of the state of Minnesota, I think that Stefanski's return is not going to work. I think the Browns are going to take that one, Rich.
22: the body.
3: Was it the body? Is that the body or the mind? Okay.
1: Yeah, read your history. Follow the money, Rich. Don't believe everything they tell you.
3: 9-4 at the Giants.
5: That's the mind.
1: Oh, that's a win, Rich.
3: 10-4 at the Ravens.
1: I'll tell you something about that stadium, Rich. That stadium is electric. It's one of the most underrated stadiums in the league. I think that's a loss.
3: Okay.
1: Difficult to play there.
3: 10-5, home for the Colts.
1: Oh, Rich, that's a win for the Brownies.
3: 11-5 at the Bengals.
1: Rich, this game is going to get flexed. 8:15, it's going to be for all the marbles. Last time the Browns won the division, it was December of 1989. I was 9 months old. When this game's played, my son will be 6 months old. History repeats itself. The Browns win this game and win the division for the first time since 1989.
3: Terrence in Cleveland has the Browns go 12-5.
4: All right.
3: As Christopher Walken.
22: Wow.
3: Morgan Freeman. Gotta write these down.
22: Arnold Schwarzenegger.
1: I told you, Rich, I'm loopy. I haven't had any sleep. Just remember one thing. George Benson, he's the man. Give him a listen sometime. Wow, there it is.
3: There he goes. There he goes. Thank you so much, Terrence in Cleveland.
22: Terrence, off into that good.
3: So that was Jesse the Mind Ventura, huh?
22: The Mind, yeah.
5: I believed him.
3: I believed him.
22: Later.
3: Listen, I think the Browns are, as I mentioned, they were sleeper team 5 on my top 5 sleeper teams list. 12-5, though, would not be just that would be an awakening. That would be a football awakening similar to Robert De Niro.
22: And that's Shador at quarterback?
3: I think so.
22: I think Shador's going to be the starter.
3: Unless Deshaun Watson can pull it together. I mean, everything you see coming out of camp right now.
22: It's not been good. Yeah.
3: I'm sure he's had some good throws, but nobody's putting it on.
22: I have
3: shooting
22: yet to
3: it on
22: see
3: their phones
22: one
3: and popping
22: on
3: it online.
22: Social media.
4: I'm pretty sure yesterday I heard he had 6 picks so far.
22: So far in camp, yeah. Yeah,
3: all right, it's now time for the 4 downs for the Tampa Bay Buccaneers. Hit it.
21: 4 downs with Rich.
6: Here we go. Why did he
3: stop? All right, my 4 downs on the Tampa Bay Buccaneers. You know what? It's kind of funny. My 4 downs. If I had done this a month ago, it would be vastly different.
4: Yeah.
3: Because I didn't know Vita Vea was in trouble in terms of his contract conversations about a month ago. And then we find out for first down, very simple, is how does Vita Vea enter the season? First down. Does he enter the season a disgruntled player that is forced to decide of holding out into the season or swallows his pride and goes, I know I got a trade request on the table, but I didn't get what I wanted, and the last thing I want to do is leave my teammates in the lurch and hold out in the playing season, so I'm going to play anyway, but I'm not happy about it. Or does he get his wishes and he enters the season as something other than a Tampa Bay Buccaneer? Or does he enter

0: So we go about business as usual. He's been very engaged, and he's been great.
1: Very engaged. You do see some photographs of him standing next to Bowles in practice, and he's out there, and he's up there, and he's in there, but he's not signed there in a manner in which he's happy to be signed there. He's got, it's not like he has no contract. That's why he's holding in right now. But how does he enter the season is a big first down, second down for the Tampa Bay Buccaneers. It's the post-Mike Evans, Levante David era. That's it. Those guys have been there forever. And who's going to be the guy? Is it, I guess, Ibuka? It's his time to shine. Obviously, Chris Godwin is still there. They have a ton of young wide receivers. But it's been the Mike Evans show there for a long time. And then Levante David has been there forever and a day. Who's the guy? Certainly if Vita Vea is, you know, holding in. Is it Reuben Bain's time, everybody?
2: Bain? I was born.
1: I'm going to go shock the quarterback. I don't know. That was the, that wasn't very good.
3: That was kind of a Lou Holtz team as Bain.
1: I would be shocked.
3: Did Lou Holtz with the Bain mask?
2: Well, I was born in it.
3: I was born to play Rice.
1: Again, what does it look like leadership-wise? Who do you depend on? Yada, yada, yada. It's the post-Mike Evans, Levante David era. Third down. The turnover on the roster and the turnover from what I just mentioned, leadership and guys who have been around there a while. Will it include the head coach? I don't know how many times I have heard over the past several, you know, Novembers and Decembers.
3: It's been toasty.
1: It's a hot seat.
3: It's been toasty.
1: Well, guess what? Guess who's still there?
3: Yep.
2: Yeah.
1: Guess who's still there? The steady hand of Todd Bowles. And, you know, defensively is how he's been getting it done many times towards the end of the season, although last year it did not happen. And he was, I mean, you remember, he definitely felt the heat and was so angry. The guy who's normally doesn't show a pulse sounded like a truck backing up. He let it go. In a post-game press conference. But he is still there, a steady hand in that regard. And there's a young defensive secondary that's going to be dependent on. And everyone's talking about the lack of depth in Tampa. Will the turnover eventually include the head coach this year? It'll be something to keep in
3: mind. Yeah, they were 6-2 last year and finished 8-9.
1: And then fourth down, we know it's Baker Mayfield, everything everywhere all at once. That's it. Baker, everything for this team. He's going to be everywhere because he's not happy about his contract. And then it's all happening at once, man. Every game, an eye on him. And that's the way I kind of think he likes it. And he does have that chip on his shoulder. And one thing to just point out. This is Zach Robinson is the offensive coordinator this year. So Baker, this is his fourth year in Tampa. By the way, 4 years he's been there now, taking over for Tom Brady after he left. This will be Zach Robinson, his fourth different offensive coordinator. He arrived there in 2003. It was Dave Canales. He becomes the coach of Carolina. Then Liam Cohen was the offensive coordinator in 2024. He famously leaves there for Jacksonville. Josh Grizzard was there last year. That didn't work out well enough, so in comes Zach Robinson. By the way, Byron Leftwich was the offensive coordinator the year before that. So that was when Baker was on two teams. So he had not one, but two different coordinators in one single year. It was helpful for him that McVay was the guy in his helmet there. The last time he had the same guy calling plays in his helmet 2 years in a row was Kevin Stefanski. So turnover in that regard, what does it look like offensively for them this year? So many changes for the Tampa Bay Buccaneers. Will their fortunes in the second half of the season from last year change for them this year? And those are my four downs on the Tampa Bay Buccaneers going into the season. That's crazy, man. Four different offensive coordinators. So he must look at, you know, Jalen Hurts talking about the different offensive coordinators he's had since college. And he's probably like, welcome to the party, pal. You know?
4: That's a shame.
5: So wouldn't Jalen be welcoming him to the party because Jalen's been going through it longer?
1: I don't know. So think about it. Baker's
3: older.
1: Baker, don't forget. Like, let's do this.
3: Baker was,
1: because you know I always cape for him. Let me get this right here.
3: Texas Tech and then Oklahoma.
5: Well, Jalen followed him after Oklahoma, right?
1: I think Jalen followed
5: Kyler. So Baker, Kyler, then Jalen.
1: I think so, right?
5: I think you're right. Yeah.
1: So Baker
3: and Kyler.

0: went back to
1: Baker in 2018 for the Cleveland Browns. Don't forget, that was Hugh Jackson and Greg Williams sharing the head coaching positions in his first year in the league in 2018. And then 2019, that's when, as you know, in 2019 in Cleveland, that's the Freddie Kitchens year, is it not?
0: Yeah.
1: There it was.
2: At 5-3.
1: Okay, so it was Hugh Jackson, then Freddie Kitchens. And then Freddie Kitchens is the coach.
0: Then Stefanski.
1: Then Stefanski. And then that was the year that Stefanski comes in. They go 11-5. He gets COVID. And he's in the basement watching Baker win a playoff game.
2: Right, right.
1: And then go to Kansas City and almost pull something off there. Then 2021 happens, and it all falls apart for Baker in Cleveland. He winds up on not one but two teams in 2022. Carolina, where he was also, doing the scout team pass rush for a couple of practices? Come on, man. So this year for him, he's probably like, okay, that's where you put the chip. And we'll see how that works for the Buccaneers, man. So I don't know, Jalen Hurts, as we know, we put that on a graphic once upon a time where
2: they're both.
1: Well, I guess the only times he's had the same voice in his ear 2 years in a row was Shane Steichen in Philadelphia. Because in college it was just, you know, different in Alabama, and then he goes to Oklahoma.
0: Right.
1: 844-204-RICH, number to dial. 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

0: our radio audience has just returned. We saw a clip of what you're going to see tonight on Fox at 9 Eastern and every single Wednesday. Ladies and gentlemen, from Nation's Dumbest, we've got Anthony Michael Hall back here on the program. And so you're a smart guy, though, Anthony.
1: You know what? I'm proud of the GED that I earned, Rich, and yet this show was more challenging than I realized, man. Honestly, there was a lot of stuff.
0: Okay.
1: Geography, math, science, things I didn't do well with in high school.
0: Okay.
1: But it was fun, man. It was fun.
0: So GED, that's the most you ever got, and then you went back.
1: I barely made it through high school, to be very honest with you. That I'm not a smart guy. Yeah, yeah.
0: When did you first get a call to say, do you want to act or anything like that?
1: When
0: did
1: I start out when I was a kid in the 70s. You know, I was doing plays and doing commercials and all that stuff. Yeah.
0: Right. Huh. And so you were in grade school or something like that?
1: I was in elementary school, yeah. Younger than that, yeah.
0: So what's the first, like, what's the when you get, like, a residual check? What's the earliest thing you ever did?
1: Yeah, I was probably in grade school, yeah.
0: No kidding.
1: Yeah.
0: Doing what?
1: Making money, Rich.
0: What was the first show?
1: Commercials. I think I did a Honeycomb commercial back in the day.
0: Honeycomb.
1: Those cereals?
0: Yeah. Oh, yeah. They used to hold it up next to a rule. You'd measure the width of the honeycomb.
1: Right.
0: I remember that.
1: Nerf soccer ball commercial, too. A bunch of stuff.
0: Yeah. Huh.
1: Things you got to do to earn a buck, man.
0: And then that's how you got things rolling for you, huh? That's how it got going?
1: As a kid, yeah.
0: Okay.
2: Brownie paper towels did that.
0: It's paper easy. Towels?
1: Paper towel. I did. I did a paper towel ad. That's right.
0: Okay.
1: Remember Nancy Walker? Remember her?
0: Of course. Yeah, she was
1: a quicker picker upper.
0: Quicker picker upper.
1: Remember? We're going deep into the 70s archives here, guys.
0: You did a Bounty quicker picker upper commercial with Nancy Walker. That happened
1: that's
0: for you.
1: That's how old I am.
0: That's right. Come on, dude. we're from the same era. So okay. So then let's get to some of the stuff.
1: Sure.
0: When was the first time you got a call from John Hughes? When did that happen?
1: Well, after I'd done Vacation, I did Vacation with Chevy and Harold Ramis directed that, but that was a John Hughes script. And then from there,
0: he wrote Vacation?
1: He did.
0: I did not know
1: that. Yeah, he did. And then I worked on 16 Candles after that. And then we did a run of the three films. We did Breakfast Club and then Weird Sciences.
0: Okay. So then what's your favorite memory from Vacation? When was that?
1: It was a great experience. I think shooting at the Grand Canyon was a lot of fun. Working with John Candy, incredible. He was great.
0: You got a good story on that front?
1: Well, you know, there was originally another ending to the film. It was originally Chevy was holding Roy Wally hostage. He's supposed to be like the Walt Disney character, right?
0: Right.
1: And ultimately, they tested the film, and they felt that the ending wasn't strong enough. So the audience wanted to see the family get to the park. So mm-hmm. We did a reshoot. So we shot at Magic Mountain way back in the day, early 80s. And that was a sort of added ending, you know, the one with John Candy.
0: Where you said, sorry, folks.
1: Yeah. Yeah. That was the second ending. Yeah.
0: That was the second.
1: Yeah. It's like 8 months after we wrapped the film. Because when they tested the film, the audiences were like, wait a minute, we want to see them get to the park.
0: So that was totally added.
1: That was an added ending.
0: So how old were you?
1: 14 at the time. Yeah. Yeah, man.
0: Did you get some of the humor? Did you get some of
1: it? Oh, yeah. Oh, and I still think it holds up great. I think that movie of all of them, I think it's hilarious.
0: Yeah. And Chevy was...
1: Chevy was great.
0: He was.
1: Yeah.
0: Okay.
1: He was cool.
0: I mean, I've seen the documentaries about
2: him. You hear some things.
1: You know. You were going to bring that up? How was the documentary? Telling?
2: It was telling.
1: Enlightening?
2: Yeah.
1: Interesting?
0: That's one word for it is telling, for sure. Okay, so you're 14 years old, and you're
1: No, now I'm 58. Right?
0: No. So you were 14 years old. You're on the set of Family Vacation.
1: Yeah.
0: And did you meet Christie Brinkley?
1: I did. She was a highlight. Incredible. Because I was getting that Sports Illustrated the swimsuit edition every year, remember?
0: Yes, sir.
1: Oh, yeah.
0: Yeah?
1: So for her to be on the set, great lady, really sweet, nice person. But it was a yowza. It was kind of there she is.
0: This was pre-Billy Joel or post-Billy Joel?
1: This is, I think, pre-Billy Joel.
0: Pre-Billy Joel. There you were on that set. And John Hughes wrote it. And so when it's time for you to... So 16 Candles was the first
1: The first time that he and I worked together. Yeah.
0: Okay.
1: Yeah. No, he was a great guy, man. I owe so much to him. And Matty Simmons and, of course, Harold Ramis. You know, they saw something in me as a kid, which was a blessing.
0: I mean, Harold Ramis is as classic legend. As they come. I mean, obviously, folks might know him from Ghostbusters and also Stripes.
1: Right.
0: He also directed Groundhog Day, if I'm not mistaken.
1: So many hits, yeah. Stripes, Caddyshack, you know. And he was responsible for 10 of the biggest comedies of all time as a writer.
0: He sure was.
1: Yeah, he was a great guy.
0: And so then 16 Candles, you were on the set there. And did you know that you were, you know,
1: We had no idea. These were small budgeted films at the time.
0: Right.
1: They were greenlit by Universal. And then John Hughes was a new director. So I don't think we had any idea.
0: You had no idea.
1: Yeah. That what could happen, or that they would, you know, hit and land with an audience.
0: Okay. And so what would you say from that era of your career is your favorite movie where you're like, that's the best one? Where
1: I had a lot of fun on Weird Science, because at that point, John and I had done three films together and we just had a shorthand. He was great to work with. And
0: what'd
1: he was just a buddy. Well, just we got along. He had a great sense of humor. He loved music. We were always kind of conspiring together to make it better. You know, we would shoot the scene as written, two or three takes, and then he would say, mix it up, you know, do something else.
0: Okay. And that, what a heck of a cast.
1: Yeah. He was great that way. He let us all do that, Rich. He was great about ad-libbing. But once we shot it the way it was written, after two or three takes.
0: Right.
1: But he was just awesome that way. You know, well, he really was.
0: The Breakfast Club, to me, is so good. And it still resonates today, man. Mm-hmm. I don't know, you know, yeah. you have kids or
1: yeah.
0: I mean, my wife and I showed it to our kids as they were getting into, one of them was getting into high school and a couple were, you know, my daughter is now 12. We showed it to her when it was like, she's nine. Mm. So it might've been too young for her.
1: Right.
0: But because we wanted to show them like, hey, listen, some of the stuff that you might be hearing in high school now or going into that, mm-hmm. it's been going on forever.
1: Right.
0: You know?
1: Right.
0: And so you were shooting in an actual high school?
1: We were in Chicago, where John was from. So
0: right.
1: The studio enabled him to do that. So we shot a lot of the films in Chicago and then partially back in Los Angeles. But that one was like a play. I mean, it really holds up. It's incredible when I think back that he was still a young guy. He was only in his early mid-30s at that time.
0: Right.
1: But it really has a great message and the writing is great. You know, that one definitely lives in the hearts of people, which is a blessing.
0: How long did it take you to shoot that?
1: Quick shoot, Rich. That was about 35 days. Quick.
0: So just a month.
1: Yeah.
0: And did you get along? Did everyone get
1: along? Everyone got along great, yeah. One thing he did, which was cool, he would always allow for rehearsal time, so we'd all get together for about a week or so,
0: mm-hmm.
1: just sit around, talk about it. Then we'd start blocking the scenes, bringing the other departments in, and kind of figuring out how he was going to shoot it. But he was just cool on all those levels. He was right there with you, collaborating on the
0: project. What license did you take for that role in any way, shape, or form?
1: Well, just like when we're getting high in the you know, and I'm ad-libbing and just doing stuff that was inspired for me as a kid by listening to Richard Pryor, George Carlin, you know, but I would come in and imitate bits of Pryor to John, and we would be watching some of Pryor's films. Even on weekends, I'd be at his house with his family and his kids.
0: Uh-huh.
1: And so just that kind of thing, the impetus from that came from just laughing together, you know, just me imitating all Richard Pryor bits for John. And then he would incorporate them, and that became the scene in Weird Science, too, at the Blues Bar, too. So
0: no kidding.
1: Yeah, so just that kind of fun, that sense of play was really great that he had that, because all the scripts are already funny. They're already working. So he would give us license, you know, to try things and mix it up, which was really cool. And he did that for all of us.
0: And so for Breakfast Club, was there an alternate ending for that, too, or
1: no,
0: nothing?
1: No, that was
0: it.
1: Scripted as it was, yeah. I think that was intended to be done first, and then they wound up switching it back in the day at Universal. So then we made 16 Candles first and went right into that one.
0: I got to be honest with you, man. I would love to see like a reunion version of The Breakfast Club. To see where everybody is now.
1: You know what's crazy? The last time I spoke to Mr. Hughes, Rich, he called me with John Candy on the phone. It was about 1988. And we just hung out on the phone for a couple hours. And he talked about it at that time. It was something that was on his mind.
0: Like what?
1: The idea of bringing back The Breakfast Club. Like those five characters reunited somehow later in their life. And they're in the workforce and they're in their 30s. I mean, it's a long time ago.
0: Sure.
1: So I think that it was something he was playing with. I don't know if he had written it or not. But he just was so prolific. You know, even when we were doing Breakfast Club, he came to me about a couple weeks in, and we were shooting The Breakfast Club, and he came to me in the hallway. He goes, I just came up with the other idea for our next film. He goes, it's going to be you and this other kid. You're going to create a girl on the computer. I'm like, what? He wrote an entire act of Weird Science after we had rapped the night before, at rap, rather, when he went home. So he was just incredibly prolific, man.
0: You know? Wasn't he also, was he just finished shooting Ferris Bueller?
1: That was after this.
0: It was afterwards.
1: Right. So the trilogy of films I did with him led to those other films.
0: Uh-huh.
1: At that point, he also had a deal at Universal, and he was making a lot of films that he wasn't just directing, producing.
0: So he's already thinking about maybe like a high school reunion, and it's The Breakfast Club, all back together.
1: Right. And this was probably like 87 or 88. As I said, it was the last time I got to speak to him, unfortunately. You know.
0: But he's called
1: you
0: with Candy? He's like,
1: he
0: hey.
1: He called me with Candy on the phone. It was really cool. It was really great. I was amazed. I'm just sitting there listening to
0: you're like,
1: guys.
0: Whoa.
1: Yeah. Second. Yeah, we just kind of hung out on the phone. It was great.
0: Right. And so also one last thing for you on this, if you don't mind. I
1: yes,
0: appreciate
1: sir.
0: You going down the memory lane.
1: I'm
0: it's
1: happy
0: kinda
1: to.
0: Kind of cool, man.
1: Yeah.
0: When you guys were called the Brat Pack, you know, that was a very famous documentary that just came out.
1: Yeah.
0: Andrew McCarthy did quite a, that one hit me.
1: Did it?
0: Yeah. How did it hit you when you were called the Brat Pack?
1: Well, that didn't really bother me. I thought it was kind of goofy. I always thought the Rat Pack was cooler than the Brat Pack. But
0: right.
1: that article was a thing. You know, I think it was a bit of a ploy. They set them up to carouse and sit around talking about themselves. And,
0: right.
1: You know, I wasn't really in that. I mean, I was part of the article, but I was at the young age of that group.
0: You were on.
1: Yeah. But that's, you know, kind of stuck as a term with people, but I never really made.
0: I would consider you part of that, though.
1: Yeah.
0: You know?
1: Yeah, it was a way to identify a group of us, a generation of actors. But did it really affect me? No, I just kept it moving. It just kept working, you know. But
0: right.
1: I saw the documentary. I thought it was interesting.
0: What'd you think?
1: I thought it was mostly about Andrew McCarthy.
0: Right. Well, I mean, because he was talking about how that kind of derailed a lot of their...
1: That's his perspective, yeah.
0: But not yours.
1: No.
0: That's what you're saying.
1: No, sir.
0: So what do you, when you look back on that time of your life and your career, what do you think of?
1: Just grateful. Grateful. Gratitude. Just thankful for the great start I had, the people, you know, the shoulders who I stood on.
0: Right.
1: Giants like Maddie and Harold and
0: right.
1: gave me an opportunity and just kept working at it, you know.
0: How'd you like doing Reacher?
1: I had a good time on that show, man. It was fun.
0: Yeah.
1: Big action show, man.
3: Yeah.
0: You know? We've had Richson sit in that chair. He filled up the chair.
1: He fills it out, huh?
0: Yeah. I enjoyed meeting him.
1: Did you?
0: Like, yeah.
1: Oh, good.
0: It seemed like a good time that you were having on that set, right?
1: Yeah, no, it was good. I liked playing the villain against him.
0: You like playing villains?
1: Mm-hmm. Well, that role was kind of funny. It was kind of an arms dealer. It was a crazy role.
0: Right.
1: And he's a great script. This guy, Nick Santor, created the show. It was wonderful. Gave me the opportunity to do it. And I really enjoyed, you know, playing opposite Alan.
0: Right.
1: But the crew, I mean, we had a great, great group of people. They turn out a big show every 2 weeks, you know. They make those episodes. And it's strong. And it was very well done, very well produced.
0: Yeah. And Dark Knight, you want to roll that one out a little bit here?
1: Dark Knight, yeah. Well, I had a small role in that years ago. Great experience.
0: Yeah, what'd you do for that one again?
1: I played the newscaster in it. Yeah, so I just finished The Dead Zone, and I went to London to shoot that. It's a lot of fun, you know, and seeing people like Gary Oldman, guys that I really admired work, and Heath and Christian, too. They were fantastic, you know, to watch.
0: Yeah.
1: Yeah, man.
0: I mean, and again, you've got Halloween Store coming up.
1: Yeah, this is a film I did for Kenan Thompson's company, Rich. It's a horror comedy we shot in Hawaii about a year and a half ago. It stars a young lady who's on Dutton Ranch. Her name is Natalie Lynn. She's really talented. And it's a horror comedy. It's really fun. You know, I play Sheriff in it. Really great cast. So that's forthcoming. And then I did this show SWAT, which is going to be on. It's a new offshoot of SWAT.
0: Okay.
1: Spinoff. It's called SWAT Exile. So I work with Shamar Moore on that. Jerry O'Connell, some other people. That was great.
0: Jerry O'Connell.
1: Yeah,
0: man.
1: He's a nice dude.
0: That guy is off his rocker.
1: Is he?
0: Yeah, I mean, how many fantasy football leagues is that guy in? Like 12?
3: All of them.
1: Is he a big fantasy guy?
0: Yeah. He is that, for sure. And then that's coming up on Stars in September.
1: Yes, sir.
0: And then Nation's Dumbest, Wednesday at 9 Eastern on Fox.
1: You know,
0: so
1: you got choices this summer. You got Odysseus and you got Nation's Dumbest. You're welcome, America.
2: can we talk about the blues bar scene again, though, in Weird Science? Because for my group of friends, we were in like elementary, junior high. Like,
1: yes,
2: we
1: sir.
2: Still to this day will quote this. What do you remember and who were you channeling in
1: Thank
2: that
1: you,
2: scene?
1: Buddy. Well, like I mentioned earlier, man, like Richard Pryor was a huge hero of mine as a kid. I would listen to all those albums from the 70s of Richard and George Carlin equally, you know.
3: Yeah.
1: But I think that was the impetus for it, TJ. I would imitate those bits like Mudbone and these other bits that that Pryor would do. And it would make John Hughes laugh. And that's how he kind of, you know, we set up that scene. But there's a very funny story. Fats, the guy who was with me in that bar scene, TJ, this is a great story.
0: Yes, sir.
1: He was homeless on the Nickel, downtown LA in the 70s. They were shooting Beretta on the streets with Robert Blake. This is way back in the day when we were kids.
0: Sure.
1: Homeless guy jumps up on the camera truck and tries to make off with the damn 35mm camera and starts running down the street. And Fats recovered it because he was just homeless living on the dime there, right? Downtown LA. So he gets the camera back. Next thing you know, Fats had a job on Beretta. He was a supporting character. Like next week, they got him. He was like a regular on the show. So that's how Fats got into show business.
0: Oh, wow.
1: Saved the camera.
0: Wow. And then he winds up in Weird.
1: And he winds up in Beretta. Yeah, he winds up on Beretta. And then I got to work with him. He was a great guy.
0: No kidding.
1: Fats, remember Fats? Let me tell you my story.
0: From back in
2: on the
0: day,
2: telephone?
0: That's what you're talking about, huh, TJ?
2: Yeah, I mean, the whole scene was he was drunk in the bar with a bunch of brothers, and like he was spitting game, and he had this beautiful, you know, woman with him, and they were trying to figure out how he was able to pull it.
1: How do you do this? How did this skinny white kid pull this off?
0: Well, and I just love
3: There's like four of these old. I'm not watching it. It's really funny. I can't believe I have like a handful of movies that are over 40, which makes me feel 107. Thank you, America.
0: But dude, man, I mean,
4: they hold up, man. We're still doing it.
0: Yeah, we talk about stuff like this all the time, as you know.
3: I love it. Yeah,
0: you know, and so there, it's great. Nostalgia is great, and it's kind of like a new thing for people who are half our age, and
3: yes.
0: And stuff stands up. It's just kind of crazy when my wife and I showed Breakfast Club to our kids, they were all like,
3: love that.
0: We paused it, which is a very provocative act.
3: Right.
0: In the middle,
3: this is the teachable moment.
0: And we're
3: yeah.
0: like, because we noticed that they were kind of like straying from paying attention, and we're like, hey, what's going on? And our two oldest were like, when does it become tomorrow? And we're like, no, it's just, it's about one day of detention.
3: I see.
0: And how yeah. relationships can change even in a span of hours when there's a connectivity and a collective of having shared experiences.
3: A great review of it.
0: This is what we're, well, yeah. and it's what we're yeah. trying to explain. And they're like, yeah, when is it tomorrow?
3: They're
0: Dad?
3: Like, yeah, but where's the editing?
0: Exactly. That's what they were like.
2: Were they?
0: But that's, this is the generation of. Like,
3: I appreciate, no kidding.
2: I wouldn't
3: know. Everybody's on the scroll, Rich. I know.
2: Were they confused why they didn't have phones? Did they bring that up to you?
0: Yeah. Like, yeah. But that one they knew.
2: Okay.
0: I mean, because, you know, Susie and I are conditioning them. Like, when we showed them E.T., we're like, you see that thing on the wall with this little wire? That's called a phone. You know what I mean? Like, people used to have busy signals,
3: know,
0: you know, like, and I understand it makes me sound old or whatever, but it's the truth. But this stuff stands up when it's right. well written and well acted, man.
3: I appreciate it, Rich.
0: You know,
3: well, listen, sure, all, you know, credit to John Hughes, because it is crazy. The whole world's doing this. Everybody's on the scroll,
0: right?
3: Doom scroll or not, but yeah, it's yeah. a new world.
0: Well, I mean, you'd have had your phones taken from you in detention anyway.
3: Oh, that's true. Oh, no kidding.
0: Come on now.
3: Right.
2: He don't even have his license, Lisa.
0: Great to see you, man. Great to
3: too
0: see
3: bad.
0: You.
3: Thanks,
0: Anthony
3: Rich.
0: Michael Hall, everybody.
3: Yeah,
0: check him out tonight on Fox at 9 Eastern Time on Nation's Dumbest. Everybody, we're back with some fun Jim Harbaugh stuff from across the street.
3: Harbaugh.
0: Hell yeah. 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

0: Okay.
1: Okay. Okay.
0: 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O'Shea Jackson Jr.
2: That was crazy.
0: See you, man. How are you?
2: Nice. That was great. You did that with gusto.
0: I did. Well, you know, I only know one speed. No contest wrestling, everybody. Fresh off a SummerSlam, so you got a lot to talk about, I imagine.
2: Yeah, it's crazy right now. Raw had a lot of returns. Storylines are going all over the place. It should be a nice yap fest between me and TJ.
0: You got any guests or just the two of you?
2: No, it's too much news. To talk about. Yeah, it's too much news.
0: Too much news.
2: Yeah, I love it.
0: That's awesome.
2: Pumped.
3: And plus, we didn't get a guest, so.
2: TJ, I knew it. I knew it, TJ.
3: We keep it real. That's one thing our the people that listen to us love about us. Okay. We keep it real.
0: Okay. All right.
2: He got his nice jacket on.
0: He's got something going on over there.
2: See it?
0: So. We have a segment here that we love to call the Harbaugh Files.
3: Yes.
0: When Jim has a moment at the podium. Normally it's just him, you know, talking about, extraterrestrials or whatever.
3: It could be anything.
0: But this one involves a hold-in.
3: Hold-in?
0: Yeah, a hold-in.
3: Hold-in. Okay.
0: Yeah. Tui.
2: Almost lost you back there.
3: I know who he is. I know who you're talking about.
2: Boy, was drowning.
0: Tuli, as he is known on the Chargers, he's holding in right now, and but he's also hurt, and so let me make sure I get this all correct. Yeah, Tui Pelotu.
3: Yes, that was actually excellent.
0: The Harbaugh Files involves Tui Pelotu, who is one of the best young pass rushers in the National Football League. A mouthful, certainly, for opposing quarterbacks to see coming at. So this Harbaugh Files, normally a very, light and airy segment, involves Jim going back and forth with a reporter, I believe Chris Rim of ESPN, asking him about Tuli when he's going to get out there for team practices, which he's not going to do if he's holding in.
2: Oh,
0: but okay. If he's injured, then he's got to work his way towards it. That's the setup for this Harbaugh Files.
4: Sometimes people that are standing on third base think they hit a triple, but they didn't.
5: The Harbaugh Files.
6: Will Tuli participate in team drills today?
7: Expected to. And we'll see how individual goes, but that's the expectation.
6: Has anything, something changed with the situation that he'll participate in team?
7: Yeah, the ramp up been progressing.
6: Okay, so this whole thing has just been a ramp up with Tuli?
7: Yeah. I don't know for sure where it's at, I mean, that's, if I knew for sure, then I would say for sure.
6: What's your,
7: You know something I don't know, Chris? I mean, you get that. Get that look like you do. Let me know if you do, because I don't know for sure.
6: It's been mysterious.
7: I don't know for sure.
6: It seems like none of us
7: with
6: know.
7: Anybody, I mean,
6: if anybody would know, you would know. That's what I'm asking.
7: No, that's not true. That's not true. Well, you wouldn't know. Am I in somebody's body? Am I a doctor? I've got a lot of things that hang on my wall, but a medical degree is not one of them.
5: The Harbaugh Files.
0: Wow. That's quite the back and forth across the street. No Contest Wrestling. Check it out later, people.
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24: Pace of play is a giant issue slash problem that a lot of guys talk about. 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Just missed a putt on 17 to take the lead. I got to play the hardest hole out here. Put a peg in the ground, ready, aim, 330 down the middle. Stuff it to 10 feet. Sam misses his putt 22 seconds. put my name on the jug.
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11: I'm Christine Lisi. Earlier this NFL offseason, Stephon Diggs proclaimed he is the best wide receiver two in the NFL. This fall, he'll get a chance to prove that in Washington. Diggs signing a one-year contract with the Commanders worth up to $12 million. He certainly strengthens the organization's receiver room and gives them a proven receiver opposite Terry McLaurin. Another day of missed practice for Eagles receivers Devontae Smith and Mekhi Lemon due to hamstring injuries, leading to more reps for Dontavian Wicks and Hollywood Brown. A much different receiver group in Philly these days after the A.J. Brown trade. Quarterback Jalen Hurts, though, likes what he sees so far.
21: I like to think of the term calibrating. This is a time where we're kind of putting it together and finding out who we are. We've got a lot of new pieces, entirely new approach and MO philosophy to our offense. And so being able to put that together and make it our own, I'm excited about where we are.
11: Baseball. Pete Crow Armstrong homered twice, had an RBI double as the Cubs raced out to a 7-1 lead. They had to hang on for a 7-6 win over the Dodgers. Two-time defending champion LA's now lost six straight.
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22: Rodney and Raleigh at 888-729-3776. Rodney, what partnership do you wish could have worked?
25: It's Love Friday.
26: The Macho Man, Randy Savage.
25: And Elizabeth. Miss Elizabeth. Love Friday.
22: Dead on impersonation of Macho Man Savage by Rappin' Rodney.
27: You know that I'm the cream of the crop.
28: Step into a Slim Jim. Oh, yeah.
22: Pretty good by you, by the way. When he first appeared on the scene...
1: He made me like Slim Jims, though.
22: Oh, really?
27: The cream of the crop!
1: I mean...
22: You care to expand?
29: Really? I did not know that, okay?
22: Now did you open that door? Bring us into the room?
30: Slim, huh?
1: Yeah.
22: Very slim.
1: Russell in Florida.
27: Nobody does it better.
2: This is Freddie and Harry.

0: 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We may be on a different time as we've been since Monday. We've gone from 3 to 7 to 5 p.m. to 8 p.m. Eastern time. But that doesn't mean stuff goes out the window, especially when we moved one thing from a Tuesday to a Wednesday, but it's still going to be good when we call it.
1: Who's in?
2: Are they in?
1: And who's out?
3: Where are they?
4: Out, out.
1: It's time to find out from the Freddie and Harry Selection Committee.
0: For plenty of people in our country, there's still summer going on. For other people, school's already gotten started. And we got NFL training camps are happening right now before the first preseason game tomorrow involving the Cardinals taking on the Panthers. So we decided, what are the best summer camp activities? I warned you about 5 minutes ago. Our selection committee just had one word, four letters. Camp. It should involve another word with three letters. Fun. So let the fun begin. We got me, HD, Cam Berry, showing up, being an honorary horseman, along with Renee Canales. So we're going to be the four that's going to come with the top six. And poor Christine Lisi, our sports and anchor, got to be our tiebreaker. The over-under is three. I'm taking the over. So let's get it started with
1: number one.
0: Number one on your list, HD, your favorite summer camp activity. What is that?
5: And Freddie Coleman, if you're a kid and you don't like to get inside water and go swimming, man, I might need to check you out, or somebody, some kind of doctor needs to check you out. Okay. Swimming has to be at the top of everyone's list, in my opinion. Uh-huh. Even if you don't know how to swim, you can have your little floaty vest on or your little floaties around your arm to make sure you don't go under. But man, you have all kind of fun with your friends playing in the water. Okay. It's just something that everybody, I feel like, should be able to not resist. Okay. That's why I have swimming number one on my list.
0: Okay, so we got swimming from HD. Renee Canales, what is your favorite, or what has been or was your favorite summer camp activity?
6: I hate to agree with Harry so early on in the selection committee.
0: Why the hate early?
6: It's too early.
5: Because he's a Yankees fan and the Braves playing the Yankees this weekend.
0: That should have nothing to do with it.
6: You know what? Now it does. Now it does. But it's I'm gonna have to agree with Harry, man. Swimming.
0: We go from a Braves fan to a Yankees fan to a Braves fan. Yeah. Cam, your number one summer camp activity. We got two in favor of swimming from HD and Renee.
7: Yeah, I'm going to have to go different from them. Actually, my number one is capture the flag.
0: Okay. All right, now.
5: Okay.
7: Like that's a good one.
0: What was her name?
7: Game.
0: Because no dude has ever said,
5: hell no,
0: I love capture the flag.
5: Capture
0: if
5: the
0: there was
5: flag.
0: Somebody on the other side that what? Had the flag that hey, you man. Wanted to capture.
5: Nah, you know what, Dad? Nah, you know why I had fun at camp today, Dad?
0: Exactly.
5: We got to play capture the flag. Yes.
7: And then always. Because I was the one that always went to go get the flag because I was always the fastest one on the field.
0: What was her name? I was a fast kid too at camp.
7: Hey, I went to go get it.
0: Well, camp, I know you went to go get it. I want to know her name. Is.
5: You had a plan.
0: Exactly. I played capture the flag when I went to day camp at Salvation Army in Brooklyn, New York. And believe me, it didn't get fun until a certain young lady named Diane showed up. All of a sudden, capture the flag went on a whole different meaning as far as that goes.
7: Hey,
0: so it's okay, Cam. Look, you don't have to be honest. We'll be honest for you.
5: We got your back.
7: Flag was the nickname. Flag was the nickname of a young lady.
0: You notice he didn't deny it at all.
5: Hey, at
0: when
5: all.
0: I said, what was her
7: it
0: name?
7: Is what it
0: he,
7: is.
0: All of a sudden, he got quiet.
7: It is what it
0: he
7: is.
0: He got Barry White quiet storm. He didn't want to let anybody know. So I'm going to play a little radio here. I'll go capture the flag because it brought back a wonderful memory for me when I was 12 years of age as a young squire back in 1978 on Bushwick Avenue at Salvation Army Day Camp. And Diane had the flag, and I said, I am going to be the fastest kid here. And I was. So, Christine Lisi, we got two for capture the flag from me and Cam. We got swimming from Renee and Harry Douglas. Number one, the summer camp activity. Christine Lisi, break the tie.
8: What is capture the flag?
5: Swimming.
8: Is it like,
7: you don't want to know.
8: Flag football?
0: Well,
8: and you grab the flag.
5: So, I'll be honest with you, Freddie Coleman. So, I've never played capture the flag.
0: Oh, you missed out. Boy, did you miss out.
7: Man.
8: You boys.
0: Emphasis on boys.
7: Yeah. Right.
0: Christine has like no respect for this show anymore and this election committee.
8: I'm going to go with capture the flag because that's just funny. The boy's trying to, poor Cam, trying to make himself sound better.
0: Oh, believe me.
8: What was really going on there?
5: Miss Christine, don't choose it if you don't really want to.
0: You don't have to choose it, Chris. It should be swimming. I just had to go catch. It should be swimming.
5: This, number one has to be swimming.
8: Okay, we'll do swimming. We'll do swimming. I don't even know what that other thing was.
0: Put it this way. I'll describe it thusly this way, courtesy of AI. A simple strategy and speed game for all ages.
5: Okay.
0: Yeah.
5: Oh, see, we used to call that tag.
0: Right. Adults adults called it Twister, but I beg to differ.
6: Cam called it something else.
0: Yes, so did Freddie back in Brooklyn at the Salvation Army. So swimming, that is number one on our favorite summer camp activity.
1: Number two.
0: Renee, lead it off. What's number two on your list?
6: It's definitely not capture the flag.
0: I don't think we're going to mention capture the flag at all.
6: I don't think we can anymore.
5: Capture the hag.
6: Let's capture something, all right?
0: Oh, God.
6: Oh my God. We're off to a great start, gentlemen.
0: As usual.
6: I'm going to go with scavenger hunts.
0: Ooh, okay.
6: I think scavenger hunts at a summer camp was fun, man.
5: They went to different summer camps that I went to.
0: And we're back on capture the flag again.
6: Hey. It's a family show.
0: Not anymore.
6: Look at what Cam did. Oh, man. He set this place ablaze.
0: Don't blame Cam for this. Cam was just being Cam as far as that goes.
6: Yeah.
0: I'm the one that took it to a different level by asking a question that we knew needed to be asked as far as that goes.
5: Cam just caught us off guard because really I did not think that was going to be the first one that he said.
0: Me neither, but he took me back to a place.
6: It was a grand old time, Freddie. It was a grand old time.
0: Oh, Lord. So we got scavenger hunt from Renee. Cam, what's number two on your list?
7: I got relay races.
0: Ooh, that's a good one. That is a good one. Like multiple people captured the flag. I'm going with relay races. That was so cool. You always found who the fastest was, who the slowest was, and if they were on your team, you tried to rig the team so the slowest one wouldn't hold you back, and they didn't want to be called slow, so I can run. You tried to talk them out of it. So, Cam, I'm with you. HD, we got two for relay races, one for scavenger hunt. What's number two on your list?
5: All right, I'm going to go with relay races as well because I don't want to waste one of mine. So I'm going to go relay races because I did have that on my list.
0: Okay.
5: It's not at number two, but it's something that we did and we enjoyed doing too.
0: I love that. So we got relay races. That's number two, part of our summer camp activities, part of our selection committee on Freddie and Harry and ESPN Radio and the ESPN app. So we go from number two to
1: number three.
0: All right, Captain Cam, what's number three on your list of your favorite summer camp activity?
7: My number three is knockout.
5: Cam, what the hell is knockout?
7: Knockout or gotcha, the gotcha. Basketball game.
0: Yeah, the basketball game.
7: The basketball game. Or gotcha, knockout, gotcha.
0: You played knockout and played basketball.
6: I'm saying your brother was a basketball player. You had to have played that.
0: And you two are from Georgia, by the way.
5: Listen, bro, growing up, we played 21, okay?
7: I played that too.
6: So did I.
7: It was between that and 21.
5: Yeah. Mama say, knock you out. Huh. Like, we played 21, Cam.
7: But the camps, the summer camps I went to was all ages. Not everybody could play 21. Everybody can play knockout.
5: Hold on. Why all ages can't play 21? If you good, you good.
0: Yeah, but some.
5: So what you saying is that
0: there was some that some of
5: y'all
0: were.
5: Some of y'all
7: that can't do it.
5: You right. gotta have
7: little, you gotta have a little skill to play 21.
0: Yes, you do.
7: You know what I'm saying? You gotta have a little skill.
0: What Cam
7: Everybody
0: said.
7: Can at least shoot a three.
0: Exactly. Knockout's a different deal.
7: Yeah,
5: so
7: hold
5: on. Is knockout equivalent to like horse or pig?
0: No. No.
7: Or like, you know, you start at the three-point line,
5: mm-hmm.
7: somebody shoots first, mm-hmm. and then somebody shoots behind them. If they make it, the person behind them makes the three,
0: right.
7: that person in front of them is out.
0: Yeah, exactly. Knockout. Mm-hmm.
7: Or gotcha. Okay.
0: It's a skill game, believe me. You found out who could shoot and who sat on the sideline immediately.
5: Okay.
0: All right, so we got knockout from Cam. I'm going with kickball.
5: There you go. You don't have to waste your time with me, Freddie. Okay, I'm going with the same one, too.
0: Renee, we got two for kickball, one for knockout.
6: Well, I can't agree with Harry. I'm going to go with dodgeball.
0: Okay.
5: Unfortunately, kickball wins.
0: Yeah, 2-1.
5: But dodgeball is definitely on my list. Yeah,
0: as well as mine. Where it's going to wind up, we're going to find out. So we got that's kickball at number three, which means we move on to
1: number four.
0: I'll kick it off in dodgeball. I mean, who are we fooling here?
5: Yeah. I'm going with dodgeball as well.
0: Cam?
6: Yeah, dodgeball.
0: Renee?
6: Yeah.
0: There we go.
5: All right, so I need to ask y'all something, okay?
0: Uh-huh. Yes.
5: Because every time I played dodgeball in my life,
0: okay,
5: There's no bone in my body that said, hey, don't throw the ball this hard. Don't try to hit people this hard. I tried to hurt people when I played
0: dodgeball. You tried to wipe out people.
7: Oh, yeah.
5: At all times.
7: Every time. I tried to knock them out.
0: The worst dodgeball game I ever saw that escalated was at Salvation Army Day Camp, because you get a bunch of Brooklyn kids together, all hell's going to break loose.
6: That place was wild, wasn't it?
0: Oh, yeah, my yeah. God. It was the first year with the Salvation Army Day Camp in 1976. I'm 10 years of age. And they divided up teams, you know, boys and girls on one team, boys and girls on the other team. But there were two particular girls that couldn't stand each other, and they were opposite of each other. So guess who went first? I'm not going to mention their names. Lucretia, number one. Pat, number two. And Lucretia threw the ball and rifled it off of Pat's head, right? They attend to Pat, and she's wiping her tears away. She goes, Lucretia, ooh, I'm going to get you. And Lucretia, what are you going to do about it? She didn't even finish the sentence. Whap, ball right in her mouth. Knocked her cold. Dodgeball ended right then and there. The counselor, nah. Oh, come on, we don't. Nah. If you people are knocking each other out in dodgeball and the two girls are starting to get, nah, this game's going to.

0: dodgeball, capture the flag. This generation is really missing out on summer camp activities. Playing outside, exactly.
1: They're not outside.
0: So we got the top four summer camp activities. Swimming's number one. Relay race is number two. Kickball, number three. Dodgeball, number four. That means we're up to
2: number five.
0: HD, lead it off here on Freddie and Harry Selection Committee on ESPN Radio and the ESPN app.
3: Sorry, so I'm going with one that I learned at the Boys and Girls Club growing up, Joseph B. Whitehead in the city of Atlanta. My dad used to say, you know what? I'm dropping y'all two off. I see at 5:36 p.m. This was probably like 8 a.m. in the morning. But, boy, we had fun all day long.
0: Absolutely.
3: I had to learn how to play ping pong. I was so intrigued by the kids playing ping pong and how great they were at it. I told myself, man, I had to learn, so much so when I got up to high school. Yeah. Me and my friend Jack used to play all the time when I used to go over to his house. But I learned how to play ping pong at Joseph B. Whitehead Boys and Girls Club in the city of Atlanta.
0: How good did you get?
3: Oh, I'm good. I'm good at ping pong. I have a ping pong table at the house.
0: I don't doubt that.
3: I have one at the house.
0: Your hand-eye coordination, yeah, I'm not playing you at your family picnic. Nope, not doing that. You ain't taking money from me. I don't know. You may not know how much I make, but I ain't letting you have it.
3: I have a best friend, though, Jake.
0: Yeah?
3: Man, I've probably only beaten Jake like two times since we've known each other. He is so doggone good.
0: He's like Forrest Gump good, isn't he?
3: Yeah. He can play.
0: Okay.
3: So that's very, very popular at NFL locker rooms.
0: Yeah. Well,
3: a lot of these teams have ping pong tables, and these guys, on their downtime, man, they are being there having ping pong tournaments and just, you know, fellowshipping and spending quality time with one another. So it's huge in the NFL community.
0: By the way, it's also huge when they had the bubble with the NBA. They said the ping pong tables, you literally had to get a reservation to even play one game of ping pong. They were very, very popular, and that continues to be popular as well in the NBA locker room. So, Renee, we got one for ping pong from HD as a favorite summer camp activity. We're up to number five right now. What's number five on your list?
4: So, ping pong is actually pretty cool.
0: Yeah.
4: It was not on my list.
0: Okay.
4: I'm thinking about it, though.
0: Shame on you.
4: But.
0: Complete another shame on you.
4: Yeah, it's a big shame. But summer camps, as much fun as the activities were, that's what I went for. That's what my parents dropped me off for, so I can leave the house and not bother them all day.
0: Right.
4: Eating. I always loved eating. They had food, brother. Food. Hey, you know how much I love food, man.
0: What, you didn't eat at home?
4: It was different food, man.
3: I almost said something, but I had to realize that we are on a show.
4: We're on a family show, Harry. This ain't Capture the Flag no more. You know, sometimes you didn't want a home-cooked meal, man. You just wanted to eat some of the stuff that's out in the world. And summer camps always used to supply that.
0: Apparently, you did not eat well at the Canals household before going to camp. We get it.
3: It was a starvation. Same on you, Renee.
0: It was starvation camp for you before you went to summer camp. I understand it now. Poor thing.
4: Mama Canales was a little difficult sometimes.
0: Please, camp counselor, may I have Eddie? Yeah.
3: You better eat what I made, Renee.
4: Exactly. Hey, listen. My mom was the definition of, mom, can I get some McDonald's? No, there's McDonald's at home.
3: That's
4: there's
3: right.
4: Food at home.
3: You got McDonald's money?
4: McDonald's money? Yeah.
3: Be quiet.
0: Not for nothing. Maddie Coleman's hamburgers in our house were better than McDonald's hamburgers. If she threw that at me, I didn't want to go to McDonald's.
3: And the homemade burgers are going to be thicker than two Snickers.
0: No question. I did not worry about going to McDonald's. My mother making those hamburgers.
3: Give me some of them thick patties.
0: I would go to McDonald's for chicken maybe once they had that on the menu. And even then I'd do that because I was not going to usurp the fried chicken.
3: I want them little itty bitty patties. Give me some of them thick patties.
0: Exactly. Yeah, that was last week, by the way.
3: Sorry.
0: No, you're not.
3: I got excited.
0: So, Cam, we're up to number five. We got one from HD. He says ping pong. We got one from Renee, quote unquote, eating. I didn't realize things were that tough in the Canals household when he was growing up. Cam, what's number five in your list?
5: Yeah, number five for me is Ultimate Frisbee.
0: Oh, okay.
4: What kind of camp did you go to?
0: I was going to ask the same thing.
3: So I wanted to ask him this earlier.
0: What the kind of camp, gitchy, goony, hoity-toity camp are you going to?
5: Hey, man. I'm going to tell y'all.
4: Look, we're just outside a lot.
5: Ultimate Frisbee.
0: Exactly.
5: Outside a lot. Frisbee, man. All you need is a Frisbee.
0: I understand, but no, you said Ultimate Frisbee.
4: Yeah, Ultimate
5: Frisbee. Same thing.
4: No, it's not.
0: You didn't say Garden Variety Frisbee. You didn't say Summer Camp Frisbee.
5: I mean, yeah, but you're playing the game.
0: I know. You said Ultimate Frisbee. frisbee.
3: Though,
0: no, you said ultimate frisbee like it was sponsored by Nike. That's how you said it.
4: Ultimate frisbee. You're laying out there for the frisbee.
1: Yes. Exactly. They're playing. Sacrificing my body.
3: Cam, we gonna talk, man, when the show over. I gotta figure out where you went to camp at.
1: Hey, man. Yeah,
0: as your fellow Georgian, yes, that's something you itchy to find
1: look,
0: that out.
1: Look, I can tell you, Suwanee, Georgia, man.
0: There you go,
1: look,
3: Suwanee. Oh, okay. So,
0: Suwanee's a nice area.
1: I get Nigersville area.
0: Yeah. There you go. Okay. So now
3: for people who don't know, Suwanee, Georgia is where the Atlanta Falcons.

0: Falcons used to have right. their training camp facility and do training camp out there.
1: Okay.
0: That's now Flowery Branch. But, right. Swanee, Cam, you grew up with some money. Yeah.
2: Cause that, weren't they
1: D2? Yeah, I'm a G-Co boy,
2: weren't
1: man.
2: They do D2 or D3 as a football program you guys trained there? Swanee?
0: No. That's what the Falcons.
1: The facility.
2: That's what I'm saying. But it wasn't a school. It wasn't a university. It was just where the facility was. Mm-hmm. Okay, I didn't know. Mm-mm. Just wanted to make sure. I wanted to make sure with the hoity-toity-ness.
0: Cam, what high school did you go to?
1: I went to Collins Hill High School.
0: Yeah, Cam, with some damn money. Hey, man. So that's the same high school Maya Moore went to.
2: Well, there you go.
1: Yes, and Travis Hunter.
0: Yes.
2: Keep going.
3: Hey, Freddie, we didn't have that in Queens.
1: And Taylor Heineke.
3: No. We didn't have that in Queens or in Brooklyn.
2: The only Hunter we had was the one selling ICs on the corner. That's the only Hunter that we had. So we got one for eating. We got one for ultimate frisbee. One for ping pong. For me, foosball. I had never heard of
0: a foosball table.
2: Absolutely. Believe me, fights would break out. At the foosball table. Real. All you need is to have that one person that was really, really good but also cheated. Man, oh, man, you want to put his head right between the racks of the foosball table.
0: Don't mess around. Stick your hand down in there neither.
2: Oh, no.
0: Try to get that ball. Mm-hmm. Somebody going to light that hand up.
2: That's every what time. You, that, what I did. Mr. Trueblood, that was one of camp counselors. Can you help over? He'd be
0: that's
2: like,
0: right.
2: You guys did this again? He was like, I'm not losing fingers to this damn camp to you kids around here. So we bring in Christine Lee, Seattle Sports and Anchor Goddess to break the tie. Christine Lee, we had number 5 of summer camp activities. HD says ping pong. Great choice, by the way. Cam says not frisbee. Ultimate frisbee. Renee says flat out eating because he was starving all summer long. And I say foosball, Miss Christine Lisi. I'll sports and anchor goddess break the tie.
4: I'm going to go with ping pong, although eating was very funny.
2: It was. I can't
3: Christine,
2: lie.
3: Christine, you know how much I love to eat.
0: Man say he's a eater.
4: I got to go with ping pong, though.
2: Renee left the house at $130, came back home at $145.
0: Renee says he's a eater, he's a eater.
2: Son, what were you eating? Everything. So we got
0: the munchies.
2: Exactly. So too bad we can make a room for eating as like a special consideration, but ping pong, that's at number 5.
5: Number 6.
2: Last but not least, Renee, kick it off. What's number 6 in your list?
3: You know what, since we're having so much fun with it, I'm going back to it. Eating.
2: Eating, yeah. I sure hope so you were going to go back to eating. I'm going back to foosball. I'm staying right there.
0: So I'm going with pool.
2: I almost went with pool. You know, I'm changing mine.
0: I'm very interested to hear what Cam's about
1: yeah,
0: to
1: no,
0: say.
1: No. Yeah, no. Pool was my number, my last one.
2: Okay. Because the one summer when I went to Salvation Army Day Camp, the best pool player during the camp was me. You know what's the second best player?
0: Who?
2: Chris Rock.
0: Wow.
1: Sheesh.
2: Chris Rock and I went to the same day camp. When he came up here, when he did an appearance on campus, and I hosted the whole thing, so I said, man, I can't wait to, like, relive this. I think he wouldn't remember me for Adam at that standpoint. So I walk in, Chris Rock, Freddie Coleman, Chris Rock. I said, yeah, we're from the same area, from Brooklyn, New York. He goes like this, Salvation Army Day Camp, you played pool. He remembered
0: that's
2: that.
0: That's crazy, Freddie.
2: I said, yeah, he said, no one could beat you. I said, yeah, you almost did. He said, yeah. He said, at a certain point, I said, he ain't taking my money anymore. And we bonded over that before we went out on stage. And he had a chance to speak to everybody. But he looked and said, Salvation Army Day Camp, pool, I remember you. That was pretty
0: See, some
2: pretty
0: things
2: cool.
0: People, even like childhood-wise, it don't matter how, what level they're on in their life at that stage. It's some things people don't forget now.
2: Yeah, exactly. He couldn't believe like a fellow Brooklynite, and then we were at day camp at the same time because his uncle played in Crown Heights Affair, a known soul band. His uncle's Raymond Rock, that was his uncle in Crown Heights Affair. And we bonded back over that. It was like two friends coming together after all that time here on the ESPN campus. So that was pretty cool.
0: That's dope.
2: So those are our top 6 summer camp activities, although we should have special consideration for food at number 7. But number 1 was swimming. Number 2 was relay races. Number 3 was kickball. Number 4, dodgeball. Number 5, ping pong. Number 6, pool. Honorable mention, eating because of Renee Canales. So what was your favorite summer camp activity? Let us know at 888-SAY-ESPN, 888-729-3776. We can't wait to hear from you. Franny Hag Wednesday Groove-a-thon on ESPN Radio, the ESPN app, and Sirius XM Channel 80. 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
16: I think MVP, how I've broken it down, is individual performance, team performance, and narrative, right? You kind of need all three. If you go back to last year, Matthew Stafford was awesome. The Rams were awesome. The narrative was he going to retire before the season? Were they going to trade him before the season, as we heard all kinds of rumors about that? And, oh, wow, they kept him, they extended him, and he was awesome. So he checked all three boxes, right? Individual success, team success, and obviously narrative. Jordan Love is a sneaky MVP candidate for some people because they presume individual success, they assume team success. But narrative, I believe, Courtney, is tied to Micah actually not being there. Like, imagine if Micah is not there for the first, let's call it five games based on this latest reporting, and they're 5-0. That helps the narrative of look how good Jordan Love is.
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1: I'm Christine Lisi. Two home runs from Shohei Ohtani and a three-run shot from Max Muncy late. Not enough to keep the Dodgers from a sixth consecutive loss. Cubs beat L.A. 7-6. Rangers blank the Giants 6-0. They're a game and a half back of the AL West leading Astros. Houston fell to the Blue Jays 5-4-10. Free agent receiver Stephon Diggs signing a one-year deal worth up to $12 million with the Commanders, giving the team a proven receiver opposite Terry McLaurin and strengthens Washington's receiver room. ESPN NFL analyst Andrew Hawkins.
2: Tremendous impact. It immediately elevates the passing game in Washington. It right-sizes the entire receiving core with guys like Luke McCaffrey, Antonio Williams, Treylon Burks don't need to be relied upon as heavily with Diggs in the rotation. And then on top of that, I mean, Diggs brings versatility.
1: This certainly will heat up the comeback rumors. Aaron Donald worked out today for the Rams. He wanted to do a workout in a football helmet, and even though he did not wear pads during it, Donald used Rams team equipment at their facility during training camp, requiring them to report his activity to the NFL. Donald retired after the 2023 season.
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0: It's a Groove-a-thon Wednesday with Freddie and Harry.

0: Rich. He's Harry Douglas and Freddie Coleman on ESPN Radio, the ESPN app, SiriusXM Channel 80, as well as TuneIn. Don't forget to tell that smart speaker to play ESPN Radio. 10 minutes or so, give or take a lie or two. We can't wait to hear from you at 888-SAY-ESPN, 888-729-3776. On the Freddie Harry calling line, what is your favorite summer camp activity? 888-729-3776. It used to be a two Dre day, but just because it's not Tuesday, it's still a Dre day on a Wednesday.
1: Yeah. Hell yeah.
0: That means our man Andre Snellings, ESPN senior writer, is in the building. Thank you very much. Hit him on the socials at Professor Driss. Always great to get his expertise, especially when asking about his overrated Cincinnati Bengals. We're going to do that in a couple of seconds. Not from me in HD. Don't look at us in stink face like that. We didn't say that.
1: Violence.
0: We didn't. No, that's not us. That's not what we do. We're not. We're more like Renee. We wake up and choose eating more than violence as far as that goes. But we had our top six summer camp activities. Swimming was number one. Relay race is number two. Kickball number three. Dodgeball number four. Ping pong number five. Pool number six. Honorable mention because Renee Canales eating at number seven. That's the honorable mention. What is your favorite ever summer camp activity?
2: Yeah, so most of the time when I went to summer camps, they wasn't necessarily day camps. They were sports camps. And so, you know, I'll go to soccer camp. I'd go to basketball camp. And so some of the things y'all got mentioned on the list, like the ping pong, you know, when we was at the pool, you had to get out every 45 minutes to play ping pong. So that was big. At the soccer camp, it was, it's not called
3: shuffleboard.
0: Shuffleboard.
2: No, you got the little hand paddle and like you trying to like knock the puck into
0: air hockey.
2: Yeah. Air hockey was big.
0: Oh, that's a good one. I forgot about that one.
2: But, my favorite, you know, y'all talking about basketball. Mike Haley's basketball camp in Dayton, Ohio. Mike Haley was the coach at the time for Dayton Dunbar. We had a lot of athletic talent come through Dayton, and pretty much all of them at that time, you know, went to Mike Haley's basketball camp. You know, Harry, you know, Peerless Price, you know, he came through at that time. But
3: did Andrew Lavender go to that camp?
2: I don't remember.
3: Okay.
2: I don't remember Andrew Lavender. You say Andy, I'm thinking McCullough. There were these twins, the McCullough twins that will be there. But I bring it up, and it's a shout-out to Renee, because Mike Haley's basketball camp was held at the YMCA on the west side of Dayton. It wasn't no other businesses around there for the most part. And we didn't, you know, like, they didn't provide food. So what we would do at lunchtime, you had to walk, and you would, like, walk, I don't know, about a mile. And there was a McDonald's. So every lunchtime, we would all walk as a group to McDonald's. We would get our McDonald's. And then we would come back. And in the afternoon was when you had your, like, full court runs.
0: Right.
2: But everybody just ate McDonald's. So, you know what I'm saying? You coming back, Joker's getting cramps. Like, coach, you got to take me out. And the coach was, like, high school kids because we was, you know, elementary, junior high kids. And so, like, the Mike Haley basketball camp, the McDonald's, the food for Renee, you know, that those were some summer memories.
1: I'm telling you, man, the food. Essential.
3: So I am surprised that we didn't have basketball on our list, because that's something that summer camp a lot of people did, was play basketball. Mm-hmm. Did you play a lot of basketball, Dre, at multiple camps that you went to?
2: Yeah, that was, I mean, basketball was a staple. Like, camps was going to come and go, but if I didn't go to camp, there's a basketball court that I could walk to. Even if I wasn't going to the basketball court, if I was going to the store, I had a basketball with me. Okay. I was dribbling. See, here's the thing. My pops was 6'3". You know, and like my first favorite player was Dr. Jakes. That was his favorite player at the time. But then Ron Harper is from Dayton, and he went to
0: Miami of
2: Ohio. We went to watch him play in college. Before that, he went to Kaiser in Dayton, and my mom used to teach at Kaiser. So, you know, my favorite players was 6'6". My dad was 6'3". I was going to be 6'6". You know what I'm saying? Like, it was just, so I was getting ready for the league. Growing up, I was like, every day, summer, I was hooping wherever I was at because I was getting ready for the league. And then I just didn't get them last 6-7 inches of height.
0: Right.
2: And, so I ran track instead. Okay. But before track, I was going to be a hooper.
0: Well, I want to know how many food optional camps you went to, because apparently Renee with the food optional summer camps. You talked about it was food optional, the one basketball camp.
2: Yeah.
0: You didn't walk a mile to go get something at McDonald's. How many food optional day camps or summer camps did you go to?
2: Yeah, so for the most part, like I said, I went to sports camps. Most of them, outside of the Mike Haley's one, they would have lunch because they'd be off in the cut. You know, like the soccer camp, it really was nothing else around. So they had to give us food. I don't even remember what the food was. It might have been sliced up oranges. That's what we had in the games. I don't know what we had for lunch, though.
0: Cheap camp food.
3: There's a lot of people out there that will say your Cincinnati Bengals are overrated. I know you don't feel that way. What would make people think that Cincinnati could be overrated this season in your eyes?
2: Because they haven't done it for like 5 years now, right? Like the Joe Burrow's second and third year, they went to the Super Bowl and then they went back to the conference finals and really battled against the Chiefs.
0: Yeah.
2: And both of those years, they lost in the Super Bowl to the Rams 23-20 on like a last second play. And then the next year they lost to the Chiefs 23-20 on like a last second play. So they were right there to win those championships, but they didn't. And now it's been 5 years, and Joe Burrow was injured in three of those years. The 1 year he was healthy, the season before last, he played at MVP level. The defense played like garbage. And so, you know, like none of those have led to results. And so we talk about a team that ain't made the playoffs in a few years. So I can see why all of the talk about how this is the year, it could lead some people to be like, man, you know, they like the Cowboys. They ain't never going to do it. But, I mean, the one thing I'll say is this. It all requires Joe Burrow to be healthy,
0: yeah.
2: And it requires the defensive moves they made this offseason, you know, most particular Dexter Lawrence, but they made a handful of others. It requires success on both of those fronts.
0: Mm-hmm.
2: If Joe Burrow plays 17 games or 16 games and the defense is league average, I'm not even asking for the 85 Bears, are they league average? Then yeah, the Bengals gonna make some noise. But you know, mm-hmm. for those that don't believe, well, they say if it's a fifth, we'd all be drunk. if you're not into the ifs, then yeah, you know, mm-hmm. I don't mind if somebody say we overrated now. Like I want to know what people say at the end of the year. And okay. If the team is terrible, well, then it is what it is. But if we're in the Super Bowl, then it's that much sweeter.
0: It will have become what it have become. Involving Andre Snell, ESPN senior writer, hit him on the social, Professor Driss. That's DRZ joining us on Wednesday Groovathon, known as Freddie and Harry on ESPN Radio, the ESPN app. And Sirius XM Channel 80. Who is a team that you believe has a right to be called overrated going into the season? I said the Rams because of all the expectations. Aaron Donald is going to play. He showed up to camp today.
2: Yeah.
0: Got fitted for his helmet, showed the pads. I'm sure the jersey fitting will be tomorrow. We'll be standing in front of the mirror like Nino Brown in New Jack City to make sure it's tailored to his fit. That's why I say the Rams are overrated because of all the expectations.
2: Yeah.
0: Who's a team going into the season that you believe, yeah, people are overrating them?
2: Yeah, now that's a great question. I might say, and I don't want to say this just because they're a Bengals rival and you know, it seems predictable, but the Baltimore Ravens, every year, it feels like this is the year they finally going to get some postseason success. This mm-hmm. is the year that, you know, they've been 13-4, 14-2. They had a little down year last year, but this is the year. And I haven't seen it. And outside of, yes, Lamar Jackson was hobbled a little bit last year. But even before that, in the 5 or 6 season before that, it wasn't that they were losing because their best player was injured or because there was something fixable happened. It feels like every year, whatever their hole is, they fix it, right? They needed a running game. They when you got Henry, you know, Derrick Henry, one of the best running backs of all time. They needed some receivers, and they started getting receivers. But they never win it. And so I'll go ahead and say the Ravens, until proven otherwise, I just don't see them getting over that hump. And I know that's your boys, Harry. I know that's
0: no
2: your boys.
0: No Roberno from Harry Douglas?
3: We shall see when it comes January. Well, okay. Should I say February?
2: Okay, well, what's different from the last 5, 6, 7 Januaries?
3: I'm going to say Jesse Minter.
2: Okay.
3: I think he will be able to unlock certain things within that defense that previous defensive coordinators have not been able to do over the last 2 seasons.
2: That's interesting. It has some elite defenses, though. You know, is he going to unlock Lamar Jackson in the playoffs, too?
3: Well, here's the thing, though. Like,
0: wow.
3: We can't keep talking about Lamar Jackson and then the defense isn't holding up on their end either.
2: Right.
3: Same thing we talk about with Josh Allen as well, too. Now, don't get me wrong. Look, there have been times where Lamar Jackson has had to be better from a playoff perspective. But we were talking about, I remember being on Get Up last year and talking with Bart Scott, because he had wholehearted faith in the Baltimore Ravens, but I said, no, this is not the Baltimore Ravens of old, because their defense couldn't stop a dog on nosebleed if their life was depending on it.
2: Okay.
3: I think Jesse Minter, and they have, and it's not because they don't have the talent. So I think Jesse Minter as a teacher, as an orchestrator on that side of the football, is going to have that unit better than what we've seen it last year.
2: Yeah, so, I mean, that's a fair reason to look at them. And it's also fair to point out football is a complicated, it's not a one-person game. It's a complicated game. Mm-hmm. The defense got to represent. And it's even fair to say that Lamar Jackson hasn't been horrible in the playoffs, though he gets the reputation. But what I'll say is that in the big moments in his career, I have not seen Lamar Jackson step up. You know, even it with you know, you mentioned the Bills, Josh Allen. Even times when he lost to Patrick Mahomes, you could point to some games and be like, no, homie was there. He was absolutely going blow for blow.
0: Right.
2: I have not seen that performance yet from Lamar Jackson. And so I feel like for them to ultimately have that Super Bowl-level success, I'm going to have to see that from him as well as the defense.
0: See, one of the many reasons why you're always more smarter when this man steps into the building. Yeah. Hell yeah. He's our BOFH, a brother, Freddie and Harry. He's the great Andre Snellings, ESPN senior writer. Hit him on the socials, at Professor Driz, and maybe somebody explain to him what capture the flag really meant, because his kids had to do that today.
2: Part
0: of a summer camp activity. Hey, out of the mouths of babes, as far as that goes.
2: Yeah.
0: Andre, always a pleasure, my man. We'll see you next week, okay?
2: All right, I look forward to it.
0: Oh, we always look forward to having Andre Snellings joining us each and every Wednesday, not Tuesday, Wednesday, because we have a new time slot between 5 p.m. to 8 p.m. Eastern time. When it comes to Wednesday Groove-a-thon, known as Freddie and Harry, he is Harry Douglas. 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What was your favorite summer camp activity? 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

0: Listen, Freddie Coleman on Sirius XM Channel 80, as well as tune in. 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The topic du jour today, favorite summer camp activity. So when you put the heads of Freddie, Harry, Cam, and Renee together with assistance from our sports and anchor goddess Christine Lisi, the top six were:
1: number one,
0: that was swimming;
1: number two,
0: relay races;
1: number three,
0: kickball;
1: number four,
0: dodgeball;
1: number five,
0: ping pong;
1: number six,
0: pool, aka billiards. Not swimming in a pool, but playing pool on a table. And an honorable mention for eating, because that's what Renee Canal's favorite activity was during summer camp, was having a bite to eat before all the activities happened. What was your favorite summer camp activity? Let us know right now on the Freddie and Harry call-in line at 888-SAY-ESPN, 888-729-3776. John in the Disneyland city of Orlando, what you got?
2: Hey, what's up, Freddie and Harry, my boys? It's been a minute since I've been in it, but I got three really quick for you. I know I don't have much time, but number one, every week we used to go do bowling at Don Carter Alley Lanes in Miami, okay. And I used to wax all them kids in the bowling lanes, because I played little bowling summer leagues myself as well. Number two was roller skating rink, and we do that every single week. And if you're in your late part of your 40s like I am, you know the music in the background, Johnny O, Stevie, all the freestyle music. So I used to love doing the roller skating. But my favorite happened on the field outside, and it was kill the man with the ball. And I was one of those. I never wanted the ball. I just wanted to light their behinds up. I was just looking for somebody. Like Cedric the Entertainer said, when you skate without a skate, just try to light somebody up. That was me. I was a kill the man with the ball field. So bowling, roller skating, and Harry, when I was roller skating, you know I was trying to skate real slow so I could see the girls in front of me, so they was fiat, so I could see that fiat wagon.
3: Oh, my God.
4: What did you call this?
3: Oh, my
0: God.
3: So that's something that is very underrated, that I do wish this generation took pride in doing. Yes. Yeah. Just going to the skating rink and being with your friends. Uh-huh. And yep. Sometimes you skated. Sometimes you was there just to, you know, see if the little shouty.
0: Yeah, sometimes you skated.
3: Was feeling you.
0: Yeah, sometimes you skated. Sometimes you conversated.
3: Yes, man. It was just so much fun because – like, Freddie, I just wish this generation could experience some of the things that we had the opportunity to experience, because they were fun.
0: It was a lot of fun.
3: It was fun.
0: I mean, having the skate parties on Friday nights at the local place where the DJ's playing the music and
3: yes.
0: You and your friends, and then your friends would meet new friends, and the new friends would meet your friends, and then everybody could be friends. Those kind of memories will never, ever, ever go.
3: Like, I remember right now, like on the south side where I grew up, it was Skate Town. On the east side, it was Golden Glide. On the west side, it was Cascade. In okay. Riverdale, it was Sparkles.
0: Okay.
3: I used to go to all four of them. Wow. My ex-girlfriend in high school, so her grandmother owned Golden Glide.
0: Really?
3: And I never even told her when I used to go up in there myself.
0: Jeez.
3: Yeah, kept it from her.
0: D-A-W-G dog, known as Harry Douglas.
3: Yeah.
0: One of our favorites is Magic in Illinois.
3: Tommy Dog, Mighty Dog, Underdog, Snoop Dog, Slinky Dog if you're going to Disney World. Doesn't matter.
0: God, so you are something else. Magic in Illinois, what was your favorite summer camp activity?
5: What's up, guys? How you doing? What's up, SC? What's up? Are y'all doing all right?
0: We're good. We're doing good, my friend. Doing good. Good to hear from
5: you. Crazy. It's the Atomic Dog.
0: Magic, don't encourage him. He doesn't need any encouragement at all.
5: Right. Now I'm just egging it on. I'm putting it in his mind now. He's going to be thinking about that the rest of the show. But, you know, I went to a YMCA camp, but it wasn't at the Y. We was at Lake of the Woods. It's like a little big park where they had a lake out there. So, you know, we did different activities. We did a little football, a little softball, a little dodgeball, a little bit of everything, you know. We tried to kill the man, but a couple of people got hurt, so they cut that out quick. So we played touch football. But, you know, dodgeball, that was real big back then, dodgeball. I liked that a lot. You know, we used the big balls where you could head hunt, HD, like you said. Mm-hmm. So when they're little small Nerf balls, the big balls, but okay, I got something for you. I catch the ball. No, I ain't going to catch it. I'm going to drop it and come after you and get you on first base.
3: Go get them.
0: Nothing says dodgeball than revenge dodgeball.
3: Especially if you playing against someone you know you don't like neither.
0: And you, know, and you know they don't like you too. It was like a whole big dodgeball of hate involving one to two people, maybe even more. Keep weighing in. 888-729-3776. Your favorite summer camp activity. And what has happened, what will happen, that'll make you say, thank you, Freddie and Harry. That comes your way next.
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2: Let's talk some Akron football. The Akron football team put out a promotion, an offensive coordinator for the game. One lucky fan will be able to script the opening drive in their home opener. Extra chance to win with every new season ticket holder you refer. Random drawing amongst season ticket holders. Drawing will be held on August 19th, and you read the fine print with the head coach, of course, that they are going to do this in coordinates with the head coach. Think about what they're doing. It is brilliant. They are selling a dream. How many of us would do anything to play college sports or to have played college sports, to coach in college, to coach a game, to call a singular play? Sure, the offensive coordinator and the head coach are going to have the final approval, but the concept of selling tickets with a chance at a raffle to be able to call one singular play, that is the ultimate example of selling a dream. Kudos to Akron and their staff for at least including the dreams of their fans. For the ESPN Radio Sports Beat, I'm Evan Cohen.
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5: RBI double from Pete Crow Armstrong in a 7-6 win over the Dodgers. Shohei Ohtani went deep twice in LA's season-high sixth consecutive loss. Blue Jays got by the Astros in 10-5-4. Rangers shut out the Giants 6-0 and moved within a game and a half of Houston, rather, in the AL West. Junior Caminero homered for the third time in the series against the Rockies. AL leading Tampa Bay beat Colorado 4-0, 11th sweep of the season for the Rays. Yankee slugger Aaron Judge out since May 31st with a stress fracture in his right rib. Clear for light activity. He remains confident he'll return to play this season. Judge says he'll likely need to undergo another scan before being cleared to hit and throw and take part in other baseball activities. Mr. Diggs goes to Washington. Free agent receiver Stephon Diggs set to sign with the Commanders a one-year deal worth up to $12 million. He strengthens Washington's receiver group and gives the team a proven receiver opposite Terry McLaurin. ESPN NFL front office insider Mike Tannenbaum.
6: I like it a lot. When you think about Terry McLaurin hopefully being healthy, Stephon Diggs comes in, has 74 career touchdowns, over 11,000 yards. They also drafted Antonio Williams from Clemson, who's a good player when healthy. So I really like this move. Gives them necessary depth that they needed at the receiver position.
5: Interesting development for the Rams. Aaron Donald worked out today for the team, wanted to do a workout in a football helmet. Even though he didn't wear pads during it, he did use Rams team equipment at the facility during training camp. That required the Rams to report his activity to the NFL.
7: Hey, it's Michelle Spellman, and coming up Thursday, we go two-a-days with the Cardinals and the Panthers. I'll tell you if there's a world where the Cardinals will actually be the better team in 2026. It's on Sportsmanlike, 6 a.m. Eastern, right here on ESPN Radio, ESPN2, and ESPNU.

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2: Gracious with his time at the Hall of Fame of Charles Barkley.
3: Chuck, I will say this. I am excited for you because you get to go to one of your favorite places. And then another one of your favorite places is not too far away. You get to go to San Antonio. You know it's down there, Chuck. But then Galveston is not too far away. You are in close proximity to two of your favorite places, Chuck.
4: You know my nickname down in San Antonio. Everybody calls me Slim when I'm walking around down there.
3: Then when you get to New York,
5: they got street meat.
3: You get all the street meat you want in New York.
4: Hey, Harry, I tell people, when I'm up there for March Madness, I get that street meat pretty much every day for lunch. I don't care if it's dog, cat, raccoon, skunk. I'm getting that street meat. I want that yellow rice, squeeze that white sauce on it, and I'm going to eat it, man. Ain't nobody can make me change my damn mind.
6: Meat, meat, meat, meat, meat, meat, meat, meat.
0: This is Freddie and Harry.

0: put us together. Give the best show on your radio. It's the Wednesday Groove-a-thon, known as Freddie and Harry, and we are here, presented by Progressive Insurance on the ESPN app, SiriusXM Channel 80, as well as TuneIn. Do not forget to tell that smart speaker to play ESPN Radio. And who's making excuses for a potential Alabama non-championship, non-playoff season already, and we're still 18 days away from the beginning of the college football season? The person making those kind of excuses had Paul Feinbaum feeling a little bit steamed. That comes your way in about 10 minutes. But it's time for you to know about things that have happened or things that are going to happen. You put it all together and you get a little something we like to call
1: the three important things we need to see this week in sports.
2: 1, 2, 3, got it!
1: It's time for the Freddie and Harry.
2: Let's check in here.
1: Midweek check-in.
0: And since you've been good and you've been nice and not naughty, we are also able to maybe give you a little bonus. So instead of getting three, you may get four because, like I said, you've been nice instead of naughty. Although sometimes being naughty is a little bit better than being nice, but I digress.
3: Hello.
0: I'm just putting it out there for everybody out there who was thinking the same thing. So, HD, kick it off.
1: Number one.
3: All right, number one, let's go to the New York Yankees. Rene Canales, this is your New York Yankees, but yeah. George Lombard Jr. being able to get called up yesterday and really performing at a high level. He went 1-for-2. He had a walk, also had a home run within an 0-2 count. But for me, what really caught my attention was how alert he was playing in the infield at shortstop. He had two double plays, one where he was, you know, playing the shift of a left-handed batter, got the ball up the middle, touched the base, threw it to first base to get the double play. And the other one, it was a sharp one that came to shortstop. He, nice backhand, threw it to the second baseman. Jazz Chisholm threw it to first base, had a double play there as well, too. But not just George had a fantastic night in his debut in a Yankees uniform at the major league level, but his little brother, Jacob Lombard, he had a home run as well in his minor league debut. So shout out to the Lombard family. Their parents, you could see them on the phone at the ball game watching their youngest son while they were present watching George Lombard Jr. do his thing. I just thought it was a cool and surreal moment for their family.
0: It was a fantastic moment because both of those kids hit their home runs against Cardinals teams. The big club, the Cardinals, the older brother, George, and the younger brother, Michael, doing it against the Cardinals affiliate in low single season Class A in minor league baseball. Once again, proving that God always has a sense of humor and is always paying attention. Staying in Major League Baseball, my number one is, when is this going to stop involving the Boston Red Sox? This surprise that keeps being the Boston Red Sox. Winners of 8 of their last 10, 6 in a row. Only 2 games behind the New York Yankees in a loss column. Only 6 games behind the Tampa Bay Rays in a loss column. This is supposed to be a lost season for the Boston Red Sox. Apparently, nobody told the Boston Red Sox what they've been able to do. Now, yeah, the schedule's going to get a little tougher. But the fact that this team is 10 games above 500 at 61-51, when no one thought they would have 50 wins by this point of the season, Boston Red Sox, they continue to be a wonderful surprise for fans of baseball in New England.
3: And Freddie, also, I would say tonight, they have a game, Sonny Gray starting at 7:10 p.m. He's pitching for the Boston Red Sox. He's 13-2 on the season. So they're looking to extend that streak and being hotter than fish grease right now in Major League Baseball.
1: Number two,
3: I want to go to the NFC South. I want to point out some things, some injuries, and then other things that are going on around that division as well. When you look at the Atlanta Falcons, Jalen Walker, their pass rusher, outside linebacker, he tore his ACL. For the New Orleans Saints, their interior defensive lineman, who they had high hopes for coming into 2026, Brian Breesy, he tore his ACL. And then you look at another outside linebacker, a guy that can rush the passer for the Carolina Panthers, Nick Skowronski, he tore his ACL. And then you go to the Tampa Bay Buccaneers. Well, Vita Vea has asked to be traded. He doesn't like his contract situation. So a whole lot going on right now in the NFC South when you look at the Falcons, the Saints, the Panthers, and also the Tampa Bay Buccaneers. A lot with injuries, but also guys been a little bit grumpy. I'll throw Baker Mayfield into that equation as well, too, that are not happy with their contract situations currently right now.
0: Anytime you have unhappy players, but you have no conversation, it could be a distraction that you don't want as an NFL team. That's why Tampa Bay Buccaneers better figure this out sooner or later with Vita Vea, because they didn't figure it out Baker Mayfield. Should I say they figured it out, and Baker Mayfield decided to say, I feel undervalued, I feel disrespected. That's a potential distraction that the Tampa Bay Buccaneers can ill afford. Staying on the football tip, and you mentioned one of those teams in the NFC South, as I like to say this year, the South, S-O-U-F. One of those teams will be in action tomorrow, the Carolina Panthers, taking the Arizona Cardinals in Hall of Fame football, which means starting tomorrow, there'll be at least one game every weekend between now and the Super Bowl in Los Angeles in February. You can say, oh, happy day, hallelujah. You have plenty of people on that line with you shouting those wonderful things into the atmosphere. I can't wait to see how Carson Beck is going to look tomorrow for the Arizona Cardinals. He's getting the start because Jacoby Brissett, who more than likely will be the starting quarterback, didn't get that contract details taken care of immediately. He has not been at the beginning of camp, but he's there now. But Carson Beck, they drafted him pretty high. This was an undrafted free agent. He was drafted among the first three rounds of the NFL draft, and now he gets a chance to go out there and make a good first impression on the new coaching staff of the Arizona Cardinals. It may not lead to a, more than likely, it's not going to lead to a starting job opening day. That doesn't mean down the line, if he impresses early HD, it could also give them a pause to cause to say, we better put him on the field sooner than later.
3: And Freddie, for a rookie quarterback, in particular Carson Beck, you want to go out there, you want to have command over the huddle and also the offensive system. You want to make the right reads at all times. You want to go through your progressions. Carson Beck has done a great job of that when he was at the University of Georgia and then also last season when he played for the University of Miami. You want to protect the football at all costs. But then, when you have situations where you can have a 2 minute before the half or you have a 2 minute situation at the end of the game and you need to lead your team down to get points, a field goal or whether it's a touchdown, you want to be able to execute that to a T. These coaches, they want to see, can you take this information from the meeting room to the practice field, from the practice field when the lights come on, can you do it in those moments as well? Because I've seen a lot of people who can do it on the in the meeting room and on the practice field, but they get to the game-like situations and they shut down. So Carson Beck is trying to show the Arizona Cardinals that, hey, they did not waste a third-round pick picking him to the Arizona Cardinals, and he's looking to be the future of that organization at some point.
1: Number three.
3: At number three, I'm going with the Philadelphia Phillies. Now, they made a trade with the New York Giants that brought Luis Arraez to their organization. He batted cleanup, and he didn't disappoint in his showing yesterday. Went 2-for-4, had two RBIs, and it was just a magical moment for Luis Arraez. And everything that the Philadelphia Phillies thought he was going to be able to bring to that lineup. So shout out to them for pulling the trigger, making that trade, and also for Bryce Harper begging and pleading for the Philadelphia Phillies to go get someone. They went and got that person. When there were runners on base, he showed up and did his job. That's exactly why he was brought to Philadelphia.
0: I go to the WNBA for my number three. Should be an out-of-sight game tomorrow night in Indianapolis. We have the Fever, 19-11, 11-5 at home, taking on Las Vegas Aces, 21-9, 12-4 away from home. And has not been good for the Las Vegas Aces the first two meetings involving these two. The Fever won 84-16 on July 5th, and then 7 days later, 109-75. And you know Becky Hammon, who hates losing, but losing like that, I'm sure did not make her disposition any better. You want star power? Everywhere. Caitlin Clark, averaging 21 points, 8 assists for the Fever. Kelsey Mitchell, who right now is the best player in that basketball team, period. Averaging over 28 points a game the last 10 games. Then you have Asia Wilson, her last 10 games, averaging over 25 points, over 9 rebounds, shooting over 56% from the field. If you want defense, go somewhere else. It ain't happening. The last 10 games, the Fever averaging 102.6 points. The Las Vegas Aces are averaging over 93 points a game. If you want defense, look it up in the dictionary. You're not going to see it tomorrow night, but it's going to be a fun game when these two get together in Indianapolis at 7 o'clock Eastern time, the Las Vegas Aces taking on the Indiana Fever.
1: Number four.
3: Number four, everyone, give a lot of credit to the Milwaukee Brewers and what they've been able to do in Major League Baseball. They have the best record right now currently, but they are also the first team in Major League Baseball to get to 70 wins. So, round of applause to the Milwaukee Brewers. They played well all season long. Jacob Mizorowski, he's their stud. But they have a boatload of other guys who's made a difference amongst this baseball team right now, and that's why they're in this prime position and looking pretty damn good right now in the National League.
0: And real quick, the NBA schedule is going to be announced in full next week. If we don't have Knicks 76ers opening night, then what are we doing? If you are the NBA schedule makers, that should automatically be the first game of the NBA season. Our defending champion, New York Knicks, and the new Guardians of the Galaxy in the NBA, known as the Philadelphia 76ers, with Jaylen Brown and LeBron James, joining Tyrese Maxey, Joel Embiid, and VJ Edgecombe. When that schedule is on course to be announced next week, game one should be Knicks versus 76ers, and everything else after that is going to have a happy for the NBA in the upcoming season. He's Harry Douglas, and on the socials, HDouglas83. I'm Freddie Coleman. You can do the same at Coleman ESPN. Welcome to the Afternoon Groove Edition when it comes to Freddie and Harry, presented by Progressive Insurance. Who's already making excuses for Alabama football if they don't go beyond expectations and be a playoff team or an SEC championship team? Somebody's making excuses, and that's a surprise.

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Freddie and Harry. He is Harry Douglas. I'm Freddie Coleman. Thanks for joining us on ESPN Radio, the ESPN app. Sirius XM Channel 80, as well as TuneIn. Don't forget to tell that smart speaker to play ESPN Radio. Alabama fans out there, cover your ears, because I'm sure you do not want to hear this. It's one thing for your football team to be picked to finish sixth in the SEC preseason rankings leading into the season. By the way, college football, 18 days away. This PSA brought to you by Freddie and Harry. The coaches poll ranking Alabama 11th to start the season. The number 11 ranking is the loss of Alabama in the preseason in 18 years since 2008, which was year two of Nick Saban before he got everything rolling for Alabama football. Well, this is what Nick Saban said at a Nick Kids luncheon on Tuesday at Bryant-Denny Stadium, where Alabama plays. And I quote, "I always hated it when we got picked high. I think sometimes when we didn't, it was a motivating factor for the players. Hopefully we can sneak up on some people this year, fly under the radar a little bit, and surprise some people and not be the target for everyone like we have been in the past. That might be beneficial to the team having more success. I'm certainly hopeful that's what happens," end quote. When Paul Feinbaum heard Nick

0: They even say that?
1: We're talking about the University of Alabama here. We're not talking about some off-brand school in the middle of nowhere. Alabama was number one in the country for, at some point, 15 straight years. They were the favorite, I think, at all but one game during a 16-game stretch. And Nick Saban's now trying to dumb down the DeBoer expectations. And I'm not having it. Alabama still has great players. They still have everything that you have to have. And I just don't like the fact that the former coach is trying to soft pedal his successor. It's like you know the dad, you know, telling the young son, it's okay if you strike out at the Little League game. It's not okay at Alabama, and that's the problem a lot of people have with Kalen DeBoer. They question whether he has the right DNA, and when Daddy Saban comes in and puts his arms around him after 8 losses in 2 seasons and inexplicable losses, it just doesn't play very well in Sweet Home Alabama.
2: You have to love Paul Feinbaum. You really, really do. But I agree with him. I hate to be the bearer of bad news, but Alabama sneaking up on somebody like they're the damn Pink Panther. Not happening. This is Alabama football we're talking about. This is the team that made the college football playoffs a year ago. This is a team who had a quarterback who, the Los Angeles Rams, who a lot of people are thinking going to win the Super Bowl in 2026, they decided 13th overall to take Ty Simpson. Yeah, Ty Simpson from Alabama. No, you're not sneaking up on anybody. Nick Saban, the way you built that program and the way you left that program, Alabama is not sneaking up on anyone. Now, when it comes to Kalen DeBoer, I think, you know, something they can be better at heading into the 2026 season, well, it's 2 things. Number one, figure out who your quarterback is going to be. Who is going to start?
0: Yeah.
2: It's going to be Keelan Russell. It's going to be Alex Mack. Which quarterback is going to be your starter? Secondly, you better be able to run the football, which you were not able to do a season ago. Think about this. When you talk about Alabama, you think about Mark Ingram.
0: Mm-hmm.
2: You think about Derrick Henry.
0: Mm-hmm.
2: You think about Najee Harris.
0: Mm-hmm.
2: You think about Trent Richardson.
0: Uh-huh.
2: Does any of those names tell you that Alabama cannot run the football, Freddie Coleman?
0: Not at all.
2: Well, that's what they couldn't do a season ago.
0: Exactly.
2: They could not run the football. They were 15th in the SEC alone. So you better get balance offensively and have a run game that whichever quarterback you choose has something to rely on outside of the pass game.
0: Indirectly, Nick Saban told the truth about Alabama football and Kalen DeBoer. Here's what I mean by that. By saying that, man, when we were picked high to put a lot of pressure on us, this team is better off sneaking up on people. Nick Saban indirectly told everybody that this team with Alabama and right now this coach, Kalen DeBoer, are not mentally tough enough to deal with expectations, that they don't have the kind of stones in their locker room, the kind of people in their locker room that can deal with the expectations that automatically are going to come with Alabama football. There are certain programs in the country that expectations, high expectations, is part of the job, whether you fulfill them or not. Ohio State, Alabama, Texas, Georgia, Notre Dame, USC, no matter where you are, Penn State, no matter where you are, those expectations are going to be there based on past history. And you had nothing to do with it, but that's what comes with the job. Nick Saban, in my view, indirectly told everybody who was somebody that maybe this team is not mentally strong enough to deal with those high expectations, at least not at the beginning of the season. Now, they have some success, build up some confidence, start to believe a little bit more. Then whenever the expectations get higher and higher and higher, they'll be more equipped to deal with it because they had a chance to go on the field. But as it stands constituted right now, even Nick Saban told the truth, even though he didn't want to. Right now, this team may not be that mentally strong team, and this coaching staff as well, to deal with those kind of expectations. And it's better that they don't have them at the beginning than have to deal with all of that.
2: Yeah, but I would say they have to figure it out because this is still one of the top programs in college football. And, Freddie, I want to go back to some I said Alex Mack. It's Austin Mack, so excuse me for my pronounce of the name of one of the quarterbacks.
0: At least you say Alvin Mack from the program, so you're safe there.
2: But I tell you this, like, there's a team in South Carolina who probably feel like right now they can beat Alabama. They're not going to light up on you. Will Stein is trying to change the culture at the University of Kentucky. Mm-hmm. You have to go on the road there early on. Mm-hmm. We all know Florida State beat them a season ago down there in Tallahassee. Now, Alabama will host them this season, the third game of the year. But you have a stretch where you have Georgia, you have Tennessee, you have Texas A&M, you have LSU, and you have Vandy all in a row.
0: Yep.
2: Got to figure it out.
0: You lower expectations right now if you're Florida because you're coming off that kind of season. I think John Summerall's going to do a really good job of that program.
2: Me too.
0: But they were dog garbage last year. Yeah, you lower those kind of expectations with a new coach. Kalen DeBoer's been there a couple of years. He knows exactly the kind of cauldron that Alabama football is involved in. For Nick Saban, I believe, is trying to help him, but he didn't really help him. As an Alabama fan, I know I would not be happy hearing that from the guy that ruled college football to a guy that we still have questions about and killing the ball.
2: Of course not. But what we all know about Nick Saban, he understands how to read the room. Absolutely. He really does. Mm-hmm. So that's why I don't disagree with what you said, Freddie. Like, he understands how to read the room. He does.
0: Yeah. He read that room, and he said that room's not ready for all the outside forces outside of that room. He is Harry Douglas. I'm Freddie Coleman. It's the Wednesday Groove, I'm known as Freddie and Harry on ESPN Radio, the ESPN app, and don't forget about us on the ESPN app as well, and also SiriusXM Channel 80. So what was it about summer camp that led you to say, this is one of my favorite camp activities ever? We're going to hear from you at 888-729-3776.
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1: I'm Christine Lisi. The Red Sox 29-5, their last 34 games, including six straight wins, hosting the White Sox tonight. Boston has taken a 1-0 lead in the bottom of the first on a Wilson Contreras RBI single. The Braves going for a 7th straight win, and the Marlins are scoreless, bottom one in Atlanta. Nationals lead the Phillies 1-0 in the top of the second. The Cubs today more than happy to extend the Dodgers' misery in a matinee at Wrigley Field. Oh.
2: Deep drive to right. Going back is Tucker. Get out the tape measure. Long gone. Pete Crow Armstrong. A two-run homer. Cubs lead 5-1.
1: The call on the Cubs radio network, one of two home runs hit by PCA today. Chicago built a 7-1 lead, had to hold on as it handed LA a sixth consecutive loss, 7-6. Blue Jays edged the Astros in 10-5-4. Houston's AL West lead down to a game and a half on Texas, which shut out the Giants 6-0. Junior Caminero hit his 33rd home run of the season in the AL leading Rays 4-0 win over the Rockies. Yankee slugger Aaron Judge out since May 31st with a stress fracture in his right rib, cleared for light activity and remains confident he will return at some point this season to play. He will likely need to undergo another scan before being cleared to hit and throw and take part in other baseball-related activities. Commanders made a move to strengthen their receiver room and get a proven receiver opposite top receiver Terry McLaurin. Free agent Stephon Diggs set to sign a one-year deal with Washington worth up to $12 million.
3: Hey, it's Michelle Spellman, and coming up Thursday, we go two-a-days with the Cardinals and the Panthers. I'll tell you if there's a world where the Cardinals will actually be the better team in 2026. It's on Sportsmanlike, 6 a.m. Eastern, right here on ESPN Radio, ESPN2, and ESPNU.
0: It's a Groove-a-thon Wednesday with Freddie and Harry.

0: Groove Found Wednesday edition of Freddie and Harry. 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Don't forget to tell that smart speaker to play ESPN Radio. 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We used to do our selection committee on a Tuesday. We're not doing it on a Wednesday. Our topic du jour today, favorite summer camp activities. To say we had a lot of fun would be an understatement. We got to our top six involving me, HD, Renee Canales, and Cam Berry.
1: Number one.
0: Was swimming.
1: Number two.
0: Relay races.
1: Number three.
0: Kickball.
1: Number four.
0: Dodgeball.
1: Number five.
0: Ping pong.
1: Number six.
0: Pool. With an honorable mention, number one to Christine Lisi, being our sports and anchor goddess, breaking a couple of ties. And also an honorable mention, number two, the Renee Canales, who had eating as one of his top summer camp activities. Well, apparently, Renee Canales, from what you told me and Harry, that is completely set off the family text chain involving what you put out there as one of your favorite ever summer camp activities.
2: Yeah, so I had not been checking my phone, and I looked at it for a quick second, and my family group chat had a couple text messages in there. So I opened it up, and my cousin said, "Your voice caught me off guard, and seems like you've been eating a lot at summer camps, you big boy," essentially, is what he said. So it started going off, and everybody's making fun of me now for eating, which is nothing strange in the Canales family because they know that I love to eat, but now they're starting to pick on me a little bit.
3: So
2: no respect to my family, man.
3: So you walk around your family as chubs, basically.
2: Listen, man.
3: You're chubs in your family.
2: Yeah, I mean, everybody knows. Like I've been called the human garbage disposal at some point. You know? I love to eat, man. What can I say?
0: Yeah, but still.
3: But I love how proud you are of it, though, because if you're going to love something, love it to the 10th power.
0: Yeah, boy, does he.
2: Oh, do I love it? Oh, I love eating. I love eating.
3: He's an eater, ladies and gentlemen.
0: What's your favorite food, Mr. Eater?
2: Favorite food? Pasta.
0: Ooh. Yeah.
3: Any particular pasta?
2: I like to dabble in anything. Okay. Honestly.
3: Yeah, yeah.
2: Especially now. Like,
3: yeah, you're one of your family.
0: HD. Hey. Damn.
2: Hey.
3: Well, my brother is that one in our family.
2: In my 30s now, like, I'm starting to sort of try to expand the palate a little bit more. Mm-hmm. So I want to try different things. So, okay. Yeah, I'm on that boat right now.
3: So my brother in our family is the guy where, man, you go buy groceries from the grocery store, and then two days later, you got to go back to the grocery store.
0: Jeez.
3: Literally. We'll go out, like, I remember when he was up here playing New York for the Knicks. Mm-hmm. Like, we'll go out to Del Frisco's, and he will order two steaks. And I'm like, man, damn.
0: Tony?
3: One's
0: damn,
3: not
0: TD?
3: Enough?
0: Yeah. Two. And two. I guarantee they wanted small steaks either.
3: No.
0: Wow. Nope. That metabolism.
2: And it was not cheap either.
0: No, not New York steaks. You're right about that.
2: Not Del Frisco's.
0: So you go to, if you go to Wolfgang's, shoot. No, the cows will walk in and say, "Oh, you can't afford me. You got to leave me alone."
2: Ooh. The cow saw Tony Douglas walking in. They're like, "Oh, no.
0: Oh, no.
2: Oh, no. Oh, no.
3: He's back." He's back.
0: What was your favorite summer camp activity? And if eating's on the list, we won't be mad at you at 888-ESPN, 888-729-3776. Great name, Cabana in New Mexico. Cabana, what was your favorite summer camp activity?
4: Well, it's actually Cabana, but I have to agree, basketball and swimming were my number one, but I'm with Renee, man. I had to go get that free lunch. Every Thursday, we had that chocolate milk on Thursday. We trade that chocolate milk around like commissary.
3: No, Cabana, so now you see, you've opened up something else now.
0: Mm-hmm.
3: So tell the world, ESPN Radio, right now, at 7:36 p.m. Eastern time, how much you really love chocolate milk.
4: I love chocolate milk, but I got to get on my cookies. Chocolate chip cookies.
3: Oh, he wants his cookies and chocolate milk. He said, "I want it all." Next thing you know, he's going to be calling in, "Can I get to the yams?"
0: Sweet chocolate cookie yams.
3: Show me the way.
0: We need to follow him. Apparently, he showed all of us the way. Mark in Pennsylvania, where we always have a friend. Mark, what was your favorite summer camp activity?
5: Well, first of all, hello from your alumni state, Mansfield.
0: That's right.
5: University.
0: That P-Sack in the house, baby. Attaboy.
5: Second of all, you need to do a top five of Christine Lisi's cookies.
0: Yes, we should.
6: That should be a selection committee, Mark.
3: Top
6: that's
3: five
6: a
3: great, leasing treats.
6: Yeah, that's a top six.
3: Top six, that's right.
6: Because he's got at least 600.
2: It's an unlimited list.
6: It really is. It really is. Mark, good call on that one.
3: Is Miss Christine Lisi still here?
6: Yeah, we got to get the Mark summer camp activity first, though.
5: All right, so here you go. In the 70s, we did campfires at the Boy Scout summer camp in the theme of the Gong Show. And I was Chuck Barris.
6: They did a talent show.
3: Oh, a talent.
6: Yeah. So like a Gong Show.
3: That's
6: talent
3: not bad
6: show.
3: Though.
6: That's really cool.
5: We had a Gene dancing machine. We had an unknown comic. They threw water in my face. But we did it every week.
6: Wow. Savage crowd at that place.
3: See, I think
6: that's pretty cool doing
3: kids
6: a talent
3: in today's
6: show.
3: Generation, I think they would struggle with a talent show.
6: Because there's not a TikTok video available.
3: Yeah.
6: They can practice so many different times
7: before they
6: get
7: it right. They don't know what
3: they're good at. Exactly.
6: Well, maybe they're not good at anything. They don't want anybody to know.
3: Like, you had to actually use your brain back then. Use it.
6: You had to be creative.
3: Very creative.
6: No doubt about that. So you wanted Christine Lisi's attention, right?
3: Yes.
6: You wanted to ask her. So Christine Lisi, our special anchor goddess, Harry Douglas has a question for you, young lady.
3: I wanted to ask her what she thought was the best of her Lisi treats.
8: The best thing I think I made was after our girls won gold in Milan.
6: Mm-hmm.
8: And it was like this.
6: Mm-hmm.
8: I have to look it up, but it was like, because I have a little blog.
6: Okay.
8: It was like this multi-layered treat with like different kinds of filling. And because that was so, okay, ready? Mm-hmm. Here, let me go.
3: Yeah. Okay.
8: Let me see what
6: Take
8: it is.
6: Take your time.
8: It looks like it's chocolate cake.
3: Ooh.
8: Like some sort of creamy filling, a chocolate chip cookie on top of that, and then chocolate frosting, and maybe some candy.
6: Oh, mama.
3: That sounds delicious.
6: Oh, mama. Man.
3: That sounds delicious.
8: I was so proud of our girls.
6: We're proud of you as our girl. Put it that way.
3: So,
8: that
3: Ms.
8: was
3: Christine
8: my most ridiculous
3: Lisi,
8: one, Harry.
3: I'll be up in Bristol, Connecticut some this fall.
6: Yes, you will.
3: So
6: yes, you will.
3: You know.
8: Whatever you want, Harry, you let me know.
3: Whatever you want.
6: Yeah, you know she's going to take care of you.
3: Miss Christine got what I need.
6: The fact you had to think you had to beg and grovel.
8: When
6: you know she's
8: going to
6: take. Yeah, but here's the sad part about that, Christine. He knows you're going to take care of him.
8: Yes.
6: He just felt the need that this became his summer camp activity. How much can I beg and grovel
3: when I know that
6: Christine Lisi is going to take care of me anyway?
3: Not only am I a mama's boy at home with my mommy.
6: Right.
3: I'm a mama's boy with all my extended mommies as
6: my
3: well, too.
6: God, man.
3: And they take care of me.
8: People ask me for their birthday requests, and do you remember Ben Barry?
6: Ben Barry, yes.
8: He was here like 2 weeks. And he said it was his a million years ago, but it was like his first birthday, like just out of college. His family, you know, he's from Philadelphia. It was away from his family.
6: Mm-hmm.
8: And he's like, can you make me a pineapple upside down cake or a carrot cake?
6: I remember that. That's right.
8: So I made him a carrot cake.
6: Oh, it was so good. Ben, I'm not sharing with everybody. He dealt out crumbs here and there, but he kept the majority of that birthday cake.
3: I don't blame him
6: at all. I said, you can't be doling that out that Christine did for you. No way. Believe me, that'd be our favorite summer camp activity. Whatever Christine makes each and every week, we can extend that to spring, to the fall, and wintertime. She always, always delivers, and we are always blessed by her. 888-729-3776. He's Harry Douglas. I'm Freddie Coleman. It's the Wednesday Groove-a-thon known as Freddie and Harry on ESPN Radio, the ESPN app, and 6X and Channel 80. What was your favorite summer camp activity? That was the topic du jour today, part of our selection committee, 888-729-3776. Jake in the land known as Lovers, meaning the state of Virginia. Jake, you're up.
9: Hey, Freddie, Harry, I love you guys, man. I appreciate y'all having me on. Thank you very much.
6: Thank you. Appreciate you.
9: No, thank you, man. I want to shout out to my wife, Melissa. I love you very much. And I'm going to go ahead and piggyback off of swimming, and I'm going to hit y'all with the blob.
6: Oh, when you take and pull somebody under?
9: No. When you get them on, like, you ever seen heavyweights? It's like that big thing that floats in the water, and you jump off the pedestal onto it, and it shoots the people off the end of it.
6: Oh, I was always
9: the big kid.
6: Wow. Oh, yes.
9: Yeah, man.
3: That
9: I was always the big kid, so I didn't get launched. I did all the launching. So
6: yes.
9: I had a good time.
6: Okay, I didn't realize that was the name that game was called.
3: Me either.
6: I had no idea. Pretty cool they gave us the information.
9: Yes, sir.
6: Yeah, Jake and Virginia with that information. I had no idea what that was called.
3: That.
6: Well, you got young kids. You could do that with Prince.
3: I want to be the guy that gets flung in the air like.
6: Okay, well, so you want to be the boss like of the cannonball?
3: Right. Oh yeah.
6: You want to be that? You don't want to be the cannonballer. You want to be the cannonballee.
3: Yes.
6: Okay. Respect. I don't have a problem with that. If you want to do that, Beer Man in Kansas. What was your favorite summer camp activity? Welcome back, brother.
7: Ready.
6: Beer Man.
7: What up?
3: What's up?
7: What up? There's one time at band camp, only time I ever went. I was 13 years old, and I played the trumpet. Well, I tried to play the trumpet. Went to a lake resort. And my favorite activity is when they turned all the lights off, we would sneak into the girls' and play spin the bottle.
3: Beer Man, welcome back, baby.
6: Absolutely.
3: Welcome back, Beer Man.
6: You know he's not lonely on that line, by the way.
3: Not at all.
6: Male or female, you know he's not lonely on that line.
3: What's up?
2: Capture the flag.
6: Exactly. Yeah, I was about to say that was a different version of capture the flag. It's been the bottle being involved as far as that goes. One more from Ron in Virginia. Ron, what was your favorite summer camp activity?
10: Well, first, Freddie, I love the show. I'm going to just say Bed-Stuy, Chauncey Street, and Broadway. That's where I grew up.
6: Okay.
10: 12 years. P.S. 73, right across from Bushwick.
6: Yes. Yes, indeedy. I know that neighborhood well.
10: All right. So handball. That should shoot to the top of the list.
6: Oh, handball.
3: Mm-hmm.
6: I wonder how much of that is a northern game.
3: Also, wall ball. Remember wall ball?
6: Wall ball, definitely. Yeah. Wall ball.
3: A lot of baseball players play wall ball.
6: Right. Wall ball is more like a southern game.
3: Mm-hmm.
2: Wall ball is intense.
6: Yeah, it really was. I found out in the worst
3: Very
6: way.
3: Very intense.
6: I found a couple of guys I went to school with in Mansfield. One was from Washington, D.C., and the other one was from Florida. And they got a wall ball game together. And, man, it was so much fun. I had never played it before. But I wonder how much of that. Like, wall ball is probably more of a southern game, and handball is probably more of a northern game.
3: I agree.
6: I love handball playing as a kid.
3: Mm-hmm.
6: Get blisters on your hands and everything like that. It was so much fun. One more. Walker in Pennsylvania. Walker, what was your favorite summer camp activity, my friend?
11: Hey, what's up, my dog?
6: What's going on?
11: My favorite, I got three. I got my top three. So at number three, I have to agree, it is eating. I mean, without your food, how are you going to play your games? So we had a game that we go in, like, we go out swimming. We had a football. It'd be like six or eight on one side, like 30 yards out. And we'd throw a football out in the middle and talk about elbows and knees and knuckles in your eyes.
3: We call that throw 'em up, bust 'em up.
11: Yeah, that's right. And dodgeball is my number two. So you had these guys out there that were afraid to get hit. Those were the guys you picked out, and you let them have it where it hurts.
6: Apparently, you got a relative walk in Pennsylvania, HD. Seek out the weak ones and go get them.
3: Yeah, we got to wean them out. Get them out early. Get out of here.
6: They're already weaned out.
3: There's no place for the weak here.
6: Apparently.
3: Get out of here.
6: You and Walker in Pennsylvania. Just picking on people who eventually became Bill Gates.
3: Aiming for glasses, too.
6: Oh, yeah. Picking on people who
3: we're going to knock them. You're going to need Paul a new pair Allen. After the day's over with.
2: Why are you picking on people with glasses?
6: All the Steve Jobses of the world became that because of you guys.
3: Because I can't see right along with you.
6: Oh, so yeah. There we go. It only took a while, didn't it? He's Harry Douglas and Freddie Coleman. It's the Wednesday Groove-a-thon known as Freddie and Harry. And would you pay $250 to try to make a G League team? That's imparted in other news. 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

0: 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We get it each and every night. There are plenty of things going on that you would love to know, need to know, have to know, but you can't know because you're too busy, especially trying to relive summer camp activities from when you were a kid. Lucky for you, that's where Freddie and Harry come in.
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0: Now, the first one centers on my man, Harry Douglas. He's in New York, and he's going to be part of four different shows tomorrow. SportsCenter, First Take, Get Up, and of course, Freddie and Harry from 5 Feet AP Meeson Time. And then my bro's going to do the same thing all over again on Friday, being on Get Up.
3: Well, I don't have First Take Friday.
0: Only three. My mistake. Didn't want to short you. Just Get Up, SportsCenter, and also Freddie and Harry on Friday.
3: A lot of fun.
0: It's going to be a lot of fun, especially going to be there with Greenberg and the crew on Get Up from 8 to 10 a.m. Eastern Time. Then First Take from 10 p.m. with Stephen A. Smith and the crew. 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
3: I'm just excited. I love coming up here to New York, man, doing shows and just, you know, providing knowledge of things I know or what I see from watching film, what teams have done in the offseason.
0: Yeah.
3: But you know what I enjoy the most, though, Freddie? Like, the people I work with. Like, being able to work with you, Renee, you today. But, Renee, you know you my boy. Normally, you're down here in New York. You kicked me to the curb to go up there to Bristol, Connecticut this week. But it's okay. Cam, you as well, being my Atlanta brethren. But everyone that I'm able to do studio shows with as well, too, man.
0: No doubt.
3: You know, working with great people. I know that's not everyone's case, but I've been blessed enough to work with great people along my journey.
0: And especially when Brother Cam brought two things to the table you had no idea about. Capture the Flag is a summer camp activity.
3: Yes.
0: And the fact that, not Frisbee, Ultimate Frisbee, part of Hoity Toityville, when he went to summer camp down in Sewanee, Georgia.
3: Yeah. That's all I had to ask him. Like, where'd you go to camp? Because I know if he would have went to Joseph B. Whitehead in the city of Atlanta, he ain't playing no damn Ultimate Frisbee.
0: Yeah. It would have been Frisbee and food optional, depending on who you talk to.
3: It would have been like that movie, The Wood. Okay. What? Get that out of here. You play ball? Baseball? What? Give me that.
0: Just Google the movie specifically for the Western music and running around the park and Melinda Williams. You're welcome as far as the movie The Wood goes. Now, if you have some money and you still think you can play some ball, the G League may be looking for you. Now, most teams in the G League, I just found this out. Thanks to Cam Berry for sharing this information with us. Most teams in the G League hold open tryouts once a year in late summer or early fall. 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Each team can invite up to five participants from local tryouts to their training camp to see if they can fulfill that dream. Now, Cam sent us footage of the Motor City Cruisers open tryout. The Motor City Crews play in Detroit, Michigan. Man, there's some bad ball players trying to try for that G League team to be a part of the Motor City Crews.
3: But I would try that, though.
0: Why not? Well, you got to lose.
3: Like, that's what I'm saying. Like, it may be an experience that you would never forget in your life. And if you can really ball, if you can really, you know, if you're a baller.
0: Right.
3: Then it's an opportunity for you to be able to see where it can take you.
0: Yes, exactly. Well, put it this way. You get a chance to do something like that, maybe you just never know. You could be a basketball version of that movie, The Rookie.
3: Yes.
0: With the baseball pitcher with Dennis Quaid. Mm-hmm. You could be that person, as a matter of fact.
3: Would you try it, Renee? Would you go to tryouts for your New York Knickerbockers?
4: Oh, yeah, to make a fool out of myself? Hell yeah. Absolutely, I would.
3: So just lay it out on the table. You have no game whatsoever.
4: No, I'm a perimeter threat. If you need somebody to chuck it up from three, I'm that guy.
3: So you from deep.
4: Yes, I am.
3: Okay. Ladies and gentlemen, Renee Canales.
0: Based on what we've heard about his summer camp activity, of course he's going to be chucking it up from the cheap seats and the three-point line because that means he's closer to the concession stand. Of course he's doing that.
3: Literally.
4: You know what? I'll take that. I'll take that.
0: He's not going to play in the paint. He's not getting paint touches like Jalen Brunson.
4: I'm a good facilitator, too, though.
3: Okay. When me and Renee went to a Mets and Yankees game, I didn't see you go to the concession stand any, Renee.
0: Okay, you let him down, Renee.
4: I did not go to the concession stand for food. I went for a nice little cold beverage.
0: There we go.
4: Yeah. I think I had a glizzy, though. I think that night.
3: I didn't see you eat that glizzy.
4: I think I might have snuck it in.
0: Did you put mustard or hot or ketchup on it?
4: If anybody puts mustard on a hot dog, childish.
5: Ketchup only.
0: What are we doing?
4: No sauerkraut, no nothing.
3: You're so low on this one right now. Three against one tonight.
0: Put it this way. You three losers putting ketchup on a hot dog.
3: Well, you put yellow stuff on your hot dog. I don't even want to call it by its name. It's yellow stuff.
0: Only winners put mustard on hot dogs. Amber and Ian comes your way next with Cam, Renee, and my man Harry Douglas. I'm Freddie Coleman. This has been the Wednesday Groove with our Freddie and Harry on the mighty ESPN Radio.
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